0: This is SportsCenter.
1: I'm Christine Lisi. The Red Sox, 30-5, their last 35 games, including seven straight wins, find themselves down to the White Sox, 5-2, top of the fourth, a two-run homer for Chase Meidroth. Colson Montgomery has an RBI single. The Braves, like the Red Sox, are riding a seven-game winning streak as well. They lead the Marlins 2-0 top four thanks to a Ronald Acuna Jr. two-run home run. They are, though, in a rain delay in Atlanta. Kyle Schwarber's RBI single is up. The Phillies lead to 7-3 on the Nationals, bottom of the seventh inning. Pete Crow Armstrong scored on a throwing error in the bottom of the 11th. Cubs beat the Blue Jays 3-2, their 11th walk-off win of the season. Chicago holding on to the first NL wild card spot. Four home runs hit by the Reds, including a leadoff shot by Ellie De La Cruz, as they edge the A's 6-5. Cincinnati trying to stay in the hunt for an NL wild card spot. Angels over the Orioles 4-1. Mets rolled by the Guardians 13-6. Cleveland is a half game back of Texas for the final AL wild card spot. Baltimore is one game back. This has been a pretty good week to be an NFL running back. Today, the Lions made Jahmyr Gibbs the highest paid running back in league history. 3 years, $67 million extension, $51 million guaranteed. Third highest paid, the Colts' Jonathan Taylor, who agreed on a 2 year, $44 million extension, $39 million guaranteed. It all started off, of course, with Atlanta's Bijan Robinson's big payday on Tuesday. NBA, at his 76ers introductory press conference, Jaylen Brown said he is still processing the trade that sent him from Boston to Philadelphia, but is ready to win with LeBron James and Joel Embiid in Philly. Caitlin Clark, Paige Bueckers, among the first timers named to the U.S. women's national basketball team.
2: Hey, it's Evan Cohen. 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
3: 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We had a spirited conversation last night about Jalen Hurts. I know it irks Ian that Jalen Hurts doesn't get more respect than he does. We had the Athletic release the quarterback rankings where coaches and executives voted on the quarterbacks around the NFL. And Jalen Hurts came in as a second tier quarterback when those votes were averaged together. And not just a second tier quarterback, but sitting there at 17th, the first tier started at 5. And so he's all the way down the list there at 17th. And Ian took issue with that last night.
4: Yeah, it's not that he's not respected. It's why is he ridiculed and ripped constantly? And you brought up a good point in our pre-show last night where it might just be the city he lives in, you know, and it plays in Philadelphia. Because those fans, they'll let you know. Yeah. About as loudly and about as creatively as any fan base in all of pro sports. So that may be the best answer, because when you look at what he's done, you know, there's only two quarterbacks in the league since the vid that have more wins than he does. And that is Josh Allen in the regular season. That's Josh Allen and Patrick Mahomes in reverse order. No, actually, it is Josh Allen and then Mahomes.
3: No, and it's Mahomes and then Allen.
4: Is it Mahomes and Allen? Okay. Yeah. But overall, including the postseason, he's got the most wins since 2022. So, and a Super Bowl. And another Super Bowl appearance.
3: He's got wins that matter. He's got some very significant wins.
4: I don't want the best quarterback or the most gifted quarterback. You know, I want the quarterback that wins the most. And, like, I'll give you an example. Is Trevor Lawrence a more gifted passer? Absolutely. Is he a better – does he win more than Jalen Hurts? Hell no. So give me Jalen Hurts over T-Law. What's that?
3: Trevor Lawrence is looking pretty damn good. He might have a really good season this season.
4: Yeah, but until he does, I know he threw, 4,000 yards last year. The completion percentage has to come up. It was around 61.
3: And we've been waiting for it for a long time with Trevor Lawrence, who, by the way, was the number one overall, can't miss, generational, everyone's in on him, unanimous, blah, blah, blah. And it has not been that. And, yes, I understand coaching changes and everything Trevor Lawrence has dealt with there in Jacksonville, but it has taken him a long time to figure it out in the National Football League, and it did not take Jalen Hurts long, and he did not come in with all that hype.
4: Yeah, and he's on his fifth offensive coordinator. He hasn't had the same offensive coordinator since he was at Alabama. Remember, he transferred to Oklahoma

0: where he was a Heisman finalist. So the whole thing about, you know, who's the most talented, who's the most gifted, give me the dude that will do anything it takes to win. And that is, if you want him to throw it 8 times in a game, so be it. You want him to tote it 18 times in a game, so be it. Whatever, that's Jalen Hurts' mental attitude. He just wants to win the game and move on to next week. That's the way he approaches it.
1: I think you're ignoring what Jalen Hurts has around him, though, and also what that defense has looked like. But you have a very similar take to Evan Cohen. He also thinks, from unsportsmanlike, he also thinks that it's ridiculous that Jalen Hurts doesn't get more respect, right, or more recognition for what he has done. 888-SAY-ESPN, if you want to weigh into the conversation here on Amber and Ian. So on unsportsmanlike today, Evan had on Ben Solak, ESPN's NFL analyst, to say, hey, what is it about Jalen Hurts that prohibits the football nerds from agreeing with me? Here was Ben Solak's answer.
2: Jalen Hurts does not throw to the middle of the field. For his entire NFL career, across 4 different offensive coordinators, has just never, ever liked throwing there. It was the same issue Russell Wilson had in Seattle. He could launch moon balls till the cows came home, but he was shorter. He didn't really like throwing in between zone coverage layers. He didn't like to throw to that middle of the field. And so the football nerds say, all right, he throws a great 9 ball, sure, but if A.J. Brown's gone, what if those numbers come down and he's not accessing the middle of the field? Well, then we're not getting an explosive passing game. We're getting a game that needs to live off of scrambles, needs to live off of RPOs. That's what's happened to the Chiefs, right? That's happened to the Chiefs passing offense. It's become so inexplosive. It's all about RPOs and screens and just kind of inching your way down the field. And so the worry with Jalen has been that he is too limiting to a classic NFL-style passing attack, which in the modern NFL really heavily targets the middle of the field. Well, now he has a new offensive coordinator in Sean Mannion, who comes from Green Bay. They were a big play-action pass team. They would throw the ball to the middle of the field. And all reports out of camp are he's getting under center more. He's throwing the middle of the field more. They're throwing these crossing patterns. That's exactly what they should be working on. It's great news that it's going well so far. We got to see what it looks like when the bullets get live. Because if Jalen can flip that switch and just suddenly become a lot more willing to work middle of the field than he was, then that'll be a big improvement to his profile as a traditional drop-back passer, and the nerds will start liking him a lot more.
0: Sean Mannion is going to have him under center more. There's going to be more play action with Saquon Barkley. And having heard that from Ben Solak, I am now rooting harder than I ever have for Jalen Hurts to shut everybody up, because all that dude has done for the most part in his career is win. But I guess he doesn't go over the look. Ben's right. I mean, does he go to the middle of the field a lot? No.
1: I thought that was the best explanation I have heard. I was listening to it live, and obviously that was just a snippet. Solak was brilliant the whole way through that interview, but that was just a snippet of it. But him explaining why the football nerds don't think of Jalen Hurts as a complete quarterback, so why they wouldn't put that respect on him. I thought that was an expert way to break it down.
0: This is going to make me do a deep dive going back to when Kellen Moore was the Eagles' offensive coordinator when they won the Super Bowl, and how often did they go over the middle? You know, I don't remember. You know, but knowing Kellen when he was with the Cowboys and covering the Cowboys back then, you know, Kellen spread the ball all over the field. It wasn't like he was just, you know, hey, let's go deep.
1: Maybe he didn't think Jalen Hurts has the ability to do that. That might be why the football nerds don't care for him.
0: I am pulling harder for Jalen Hurts than I ever have in my life, whether he was at Alabama, Oklahoma, or now with the Eagles. I've always enjoyed being around him. He's almost an introvert playing an extrovert position. If he could just go and play football, never have to do an interview or a public appearance, and just play ball and be around his guys.
1: Is that true? People say that about him, but I also think of him as like, I kind of feel like Jalen Hurts is out there, like as a model, and he's.
0: Yeah, but you're not seeing him do a bunch of interviews. You don't see him doing a bunch of commercials. You know, you don't see him doing a bunch of public appearances. I'm telling you, he does what he's mandated to do. At least that's the way he was when I covered him in college a lot. And from what I've heard, it hadn't changed that much. One criticism I would give Jalen Hurts when it comes to being a leader in the room is that I think he needs to be around the boys a little bit more. You know, and lower, you know, just drop your shoulders a little bit and relax when you're with the guys. You know, hang out with the guys away from football maybe a little bit more. That's just something that I always heard when he was in college. I don't know if that's still the same in the NFL. But again, I'm pulling for the guy now because I just don't understand why he's been so just dissected, man, like you're in a freaking biology class going back to your sophomore year of high school. I mean, and here's a frog, cut it up. Well, here's Jalen Hurts, carve him up. I don't get it.
1: But Ben Solek, also on Unsportsmanlike, ESPN's NFL analyst, was talking about the fact that Jalen Hurts is a winner, like Ian Keith's referencing, obviously. He's won a Super Bowl, right? He's been to a couple. Like, how can you negate the fact that he is, in fact, a bona fide winner? But to Solak's point, and I thought this was so interesting when I heard it live, he thinks that there's a bunch of guys in the NFL that could win a Super Bowl. Take a listen.
2: Jalen's a Super Bowl caliber quarterback. There's no question. There's just more of those guys in the league than we want to admit. There's 15, 20, 24 guys who you can win a Super Bowl with. There's Trevor Lawrence's, there's Bo Nix's, there's CJ Stroud's. You can win a Super Bowl with all these guys. They're just imperfect players, and we have to talk about what makes them good and talk about what makes them imperfect.
1: So he said maybe up to 24 guys NFL who could win a Super Bowl.
0: No.
1: I would need to really go through the numbers there. I mean, in terms of the quarterback tiers from The Athletic, the 24th quarterback on their list is Jackson Dart. Kyler Murray's on their list. I know you're not a Kyler Murray fan, so you're not going to put him there. Bryce Young, Daniel Jones are all on that list. If you go back to 24, CJ Stroud, Aaron Rodgers would be included. Again, this is if you just took the 24 from The Athletic, from the votes of the coaches and the players. That's not how I'm suggesting that Ben Solak was doing it. He would probably be very much naming a different 24 guys in the league.
0: I'd be going closer to a 1 in front of that 4 than a 2 in front of that 4.
1: That's interesting, though, because he said 15 to 24 was basically the range he gave, and you're saying you probably wouldn't go above 14.
0: 14 to 15, somewhere in there, yeah. I mean, it's and that's still nearly half the damn league when you think about it.
1: Right.
0: That's half the league that you have a quarterback that has the talent and the skills on the field and in the room to go ahead and lead your team to a Super Bowl.
1: Yeah, he's going well over half the league in terms of the starters.
0: Yeah, 24? You really believe Aaron Rodgers could go and win a Super Bowl?
1: Well,
0: right now?
1: I mean, heck, we have seen it. So I guess it to that point. Do I think Aaron Rodgers could do it now? If he was put on the best team, I mean, if the Steelers somehow were complete, just from top to bottom this season, do you think he could win one more? Football IQ off the charts with Aaron Rodgers.
0: Yeah. But, completion percentage last year was, what, mid-60s?
1: In this magical world we live in, he's got to be
0: I'm going to pull a Nick Saban on you right now. I don't deal in hypotheticals. So there you go. Because he's on the Steelers. He's not on a team that, look, you put him on the Eagles. And I'll take Jalen Hurts taking that team to a Super Bowl over Aaron Rodgers taking that team.
1: He can be elusive and... where's the pure passing situation that I'm putting Aaron Rodgers in, rather, and we're winning a Super Bowl? I don't know. I have to think about it a little bit more. So coming up next.
0: How many would you put? How many do you think could actually go and take a team to a Super Bowl
1: right now? I want a minute to write them down. I feel like I need to actually go through this. That's what we're going to do during the break. We're going to take a minute. We're going to come up with our number of quarterbacks that we think could actually win a Super Bowl. Why don't you chime in, America? How many quarterbacks in the NFL could actually win a Super Bowl? 888-SAY-ESPN, 888-729-3776. We'll get to your calls next.
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0: quarterbacks could actually win a Super Bowl in the National Football League. We played some sound from Ben Solak. He was on Unsportsmanlike earlier today. He gave a brilliant interview. He actually said that he thinks, and he considers himself one of the football nerds as one of our NFL experts here, that he thinks that there's 15 to 24 quarterbacks in the NFL who could win a Super Bowl if they were put in the right position. It is a big, Ian's
1: That's
0: laughing
1: a big
0: right
1: gap,
0: now.
1: Man.
0: It's a big gap. It's a big range. He said 15, 20, 24. So he certainly did hedge. But I think his point was he thinks that there's a lot of quarterbacks in the NFL that actually have the ability to win a Super Bowl if they're placed into the right environment. 30 for 30's new series, The Betrayal of Shohei Ohtani, is available now on all major podcast platforms. The Betrayal of Shohei Ohtani is presented by Gusto. You're listening to Amber and Ian here coming down the stretch of the 8 o'clock hour. So what say you, America? 888-SAY-ESPN. Just before we get to calls though, Ian, did you make your list? Did you have an opportunity to jot down how many quarterbacks you think?
1: I did that about 4 hours ago.
0: Okay.
1: So I'm ready.
0: That's weird that you did it 4 hours ago.
1: Well,
0: randomly.
1: We talked about
0: we just
1: it.
0: Had the conversation.
1: Well, we talked about it earlier in the day.
0: I mean, on the
1: text exchange. Yeah. So I was like, okay, well, let me put together
0: we
1: and see how
0: more
1: many we got here
0: during the day. All right. So how many do you have on the list?
1: 14.
0: Okay. See, that's fair. I have 13. When I get to number 14, I start putting question marks after their names.
1: I have a question mark at 14. So, yeah,
0: so for me, and this is actually in no particular order, but there are a couple guys. I mean, I'm a little bit, there's a couple guys I think, you know, like I saw really good stuff from them, like Caleb Williams for me. I saw obviously amazing stuff from him with Ben Johnson last season. Do I think it's going to take a step back this season? No, but it's a very small sample size. So what do I do with that? Jaden Daniels, the rookie, if we're coming off of his rookie year, I'm like, hell yeah. And then last year happened, and do I think that he can stay healthy in order to make it to a Super Bowl? I don't know. CJ Stroud's kind of one of those guys, too. I'm like, I don't know.
1: I'll back Ben up on this, though, because a lot of people have not had Sam Darnold on their list as a quarterback who can.
0: You do now, though.
1: We saw it in Minnesota the year before.
0: Yes.
1: And then the playoff game hit, right? The last game of the regular season, and then the playoff game. We're like, a lot of people are going, oh, here's the same old Sam Darnold.
0: Can he win the big one?
1: Well,
0: even though he put up over 4,000 yards that season.
1: Right? And then he goes to Seattle. Bam. The rest is literally history. So, you know, there may be a guy like Trevor Lawrence. You know, can he take that next step? I don't have him on my list right now, you know, but I'd say Caleb Williams was probably the one that is a few years away, but he's on my list. Bo Nix is on my list, you know.
0: See, Bo Nix I have as a question mark. I don't have him on my list. He's a question mark.
1: He's just in the AFC Championship game last year.
0: I get it, but he also, yeah, right, not, injured, but yes.
1: And if he's
0: I
1: not
0: get
1: hurt,
0: I feel like had he not, I think they would have had a pretty damn good shot at that Super Bowl.
1: So that's a guy who was literally one play away from playing in the AFC Championship game.
0: You might have said it right the first time when you're 40 and slip and you said that's a team. That's the thing about some of these guys. But the hypo is we're putting these guys on the right team.
1: Do you have Drake May on your list?
0: Who?
1: Drake May?
0: Yeah, Drake May is on my list. Because I just saw him in a Super Bowl. I have everybody I've seen in a Super Bowl on my list. I don't know if I should, but I feel like if you're there, you know, if you're Jared Goff, if you're there, I have Brock Purdy on my list.
1: Absolutely.
0: So yeah. I think if you're there, then we, you know, and maybe I should, you're right. I guess with Bo Nix, maybe I should, he's come close enough. Maybe I should be doing that game as well. 888-SAY-ESPN, let's get to some of these phone calls. Let's let some people help us out here. Andrew is calling us from Cincinnati. Andrew, how many quarterbacks could actually win a Super Bowl?
2: I'm going to go low. I'm going to go six.
0: Six?
2: Yeah.
0: Okay. Well, so obviously you have to include Sam Darnold because he just won one, and Patrick Mahomes and Matt Stafford.
2: That is correct. Meaning you're saying, like, put them on another team, correct?
0: Yeah, like, put them on a good team. Like, quarterbacks that are – yes, a very good team.
2: So those two – I'm not doing this in any order. I would say those two – even though I'm in Cincinnati, I was born in Minnesota, so I'm still saying Kyler. I mean, why not?
0: Wow.
2: Why not? I mean, this could be a dumpster fire. Andrew.
0: Yeah,
1: come on, Andrew.
0: Andrew, I love it. I got a lot more people to get in here.
1: That's, put down the pipe, bro.
0: That was a fire starter
1: Kyler
0: there.
1: Murray
0: that he went.
1: Over.
0: Here's the thing with having such a low list. Like, you have to include the guys who are playing in the NFL who have actually won Super Bowls outside of maybe Aaron Rodgers, right? Because, yes, age at some point becomes a factor here. But you're going to have to at least have the guys who have won the Super Bowl on your list. Your list can't be that low. And then to go off of that list and to go straight, Kyler.
1: If you're going to go non-Super Bowl contender or participant, right? I mean, you got Kyler Murray over, like, Josh Allen?
0: Right.
1: What?
0: You know what? It was his list. Each their own. 888-SAY-ESPN. Nam is calling us from the road. Nam, how many quarterbacks could win a Super Bowl?
3: I'd say 10.
1: All right, that's a good number.
0: Okay.
3: And I think that winning a Super Bowl is really, really difficult. And if you look at the sample of quarterbacks over the last 50 years, I'm sure a lot of them were really, really good, and some of them were on great teams, and they still didn't win the Super Bowl. So I'd say 10, and I would be selective. The ones that have already won it, probably, what, 5 of them? And then I would also replace some. For example, I wouldn't have Justin Herbert in that list. I think he's ridiculously overrated. Hasn't done anything. And the so-called football minds still love him. I think that I would put Bryce Young in there.
0: Wow.
3: And I would put Trevor Lawrence in there. And the reason is that I think part of winning a Super Bowl has to do with whether or not you've got the winning DNA. You've got a pedigree, and you know how to win. So I love the ones who came from college and were already winners in high school and college.
0: Thank you for the call. Having Bryce Young in there and Justin Herbert nowhere near stiffing it and overrated is not something that most people would do. I understand that we can argue about what has Justin Herbert actually done by the numbers. Obviously, it's not even close. I mean, that's why Mike McDonald wanted that job and it's over there. I think it's going to look a lot different this year with that OC at the helm. Justin Herbert is on my list just because I think he has that ability. But I do understand why people are questioning it.
1: Look, he's got one. He needs the guys up front to protect him. That's number one. You know, Joe Alt, the boys have got to stay healthy because he's been on his back a lot. He's been playing with, what, punctured lungs, you know, broken spine, broken thumbs, fingers, you name it, and he still goes out there. I think Justin Herbert is immensely talented. But I'll admit, he was one of the ones that I had, like, okay, he was my number 14. Like, is he? Dak was 13.
0: Is he in? Is he out?
1: Dak is not one in the playoffs, right? He's like Justin Herbert. Puts up great
0: Dak's
1: regular season
0: numbers. So good.
1: Yeah, I know, but still.
0: He's on my list. We're talking about guys that we think have the ability, if they're on a good team. Like, we're talking about you take them and you put them on, you know, the Kansas City Chiefs when Patrick Mahomes was winning Super Bowls.
1: Clock management with Dak against the San Francisco 49ers when they went to the NFC Championship game.
0: Fair enough.
1: That was a damn good Cowboy team.
0: All right, coming up next, what needs to happen with the Browns quarterback competition? Plus, stay on the phone line on Amber and Ian.
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7: I'm Christine Lisi. No team has been better in baseball the last 35 games than the Red Sox, and tonight they are going for an eighth straight win. So far, they have rallied from 4 and 3-run deficits. Boston, though, down again to the White Sox, trailing 7-5, bottom five from Fenway. Braves leading the Marlins 2-0, top of the fourth. They are in a rain delay. Ronald Acuna Jr.'s 2-run homer has accounted for the game's only run. Atlanta, like Boston, is seeking an eighth consecutive win tonight. Twins just got on the board on a game on ESPN, thanks to a solo homer by Royce Lewis. Twins now down 2-1 to Kansas City, bottom five. Bryce Harper, 2-for-3, 2 runs scored. Phillies defeated the Nationals 7-3. Cubs got their MLB leading 11th walk-off win of the season when Pecro Armstrong scored on a throwing error, bottom 11. Chicago edged Toronto 3-2. The Reds hit 4 home runs, including a leadoff one by Ellie De La Cruz. Cincinnati, trying to stay in the NL wild card race hunt, defeated the A's 6-5. Angels over the Orioles 4-1. Mets took care of the Guardians 13-6. Cleveland has dropped 11 of 14, is a half game back of Texas for the final AL wildcard spot. Baltimore's one back. Since being drafted 12th overall 3 years ago, Jahmyr Gibbs has emerged as one of the most productive offensive players in NFL history. Today, Lions rewarded him for those efforts. A 3-year, $67 million extension, $51 million guaranteed, making him the highest paid running back ever. And earlier today, the Colts and running back Jonathan Taylor agreed on a 2-year, $44 million extension, $39 million guaranteed. He has the third largest deal for a running back in league history.
1: Hey, it's Evan Cohen. Coming up Friday, we'll react to the Hall of Fame game, plus Two-A-Days continues with the Baltimore Ravens and Washington Commanders. It's on Sportsmanlike, 6 a.m. Eastern, ESPN Radio, ESPN2, and ESPNU.
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0: All right, hi there.
1: Hi.
0: It's football season.
2: That's right.
0: Chris Hart walked into the studio today and he said, "Hey, there's football."
2: I said, "Hey, I forgot." even though you know, we prepare for the show, we exchange notes, and one of the fourth points down, NFL game induction,
1: Hall of Fame
2: game today, and induction. And induction's actually Saturday, but I wrote it down, I prepared for it, and then forgot.
1: You know, I don't blame you though, because if people are watching the Hall of Fame game, and we do have it on, you can also hear it on the new 1420 Hawaii's News and Sports, it would be understandable. Okay, you watch it, you turn away after every single one is no longer on the field.
2: Uh-huh.
1: And then if someone were to ask you, because I could imagine this happening, you go to work the next day and someone says, "Hey, did you watch the Hall of Fame game yesterday?" And you say, "Yeah." It's like, "Anything interesting?"
2: No,
1: I don't remember.
2: I know it's early and it's kind of almost a silly question. How does Carson Beck look for the Cardinals?
1: You know, I haven't seen every rep that he's taken, but no, I've seen some good things. He had a nice pass that he dropped in right between two defenders on the right side of the field on one of the drives that ultimately led to a touchdown run. He's 10 for 12 in this game for 134 yards. He does have a...
2: Wow, that's pretty good. 10 for 12, 134 yards. He's getting a lot of playing time.
1: Yeah, he does have a long touchdown pass. He has a 49-yard pass that got him into the red zone that led them to the touchdown. He's looked good so far. Carolina's gone between Kenny Pickett, who's done now, and Haynes King. So, I don't know. I think you and I would both agree that the only thing that you really can kind of grab out of this game is
2: they're playing
1: Carson
2: football.
1: Beck.
2: And they're playing too. Football. There's football on TV.
1: There's football.
2: They're in their uniforms and they're playing.
1: Nobody seems to be hurt.
2: Yeah. They all got hurt. Everyone got hurt in the first couple of days of training camp, it seems.
1: Yeah.
2: But this is, you know, this is cool. They're, you know, as far as exhibitions go, this is an extra exhibition game, so we don't expect much. But, hey, you know what? Might be an opportunity for some players to, get the attention of some coaches.
1: I actually know what your biggest takeaway is going to be from this game. When we're all said and done, your biggest takeaway is going to be Drew Brees' son grew up really fast.
2: Yeah.
1: We were just watching that a short time ago.
2: There's a famous picture when the Saints won the Super Bowl and Drew Brees is on the field, confetti all over the place. He's holding his baby son and he has those headphones on. They're not headphones. They're noise canceling. Mm-hmm. You know, it's
1: like earmuffs.
2: Like earmuffs. It blocks the noise. And he was just a baby. And now he's doing an interview with his son. You know how old is he? He looks like 17, 18 years old.
1: I think he's becoming a senior. I actually Googled this because he's moving back to New Orleans. He's going to be a senior wide receiver.
2: Oh, okay. He does play football. Good, because he's a little shorter than Drew Brees. So you can get away with that, with quarterbacks and stuff.
1: Yeah. You know, we should do a quiz tomorrow. When we get back on the air at 3 o'clock tomorrow, we quiz the listener. What do you remember from yesterday's game? Just because I'm really curious to see what actually comes out of that.
2: Well, and for the the working audience, are they going to take time to pull that up on, because it's on Peacock, right? Are you going to pull
1: Peacock
2: that up
1: and
2: on
1: NBC?
2: Your,
1: yeah,
2: I pull that up on your phone while you're at work. I don't know that's that important, but maybe. Hey, if you're a Panthers or a Cardinals fan, maybe you do.
1: Isn't Dave Kawada an Arizona Cardinals fan? Did I hear that correctly in a promo the other day?
2: Why would he be?
1: Sometimes I'd like to understand people very easily, and sometimes I just can't, and that's probably one of those things. But I heard him in a promo say, "Go Cardinals!" I said, what?
2: Maybe he bet on Kalshi. He predicted on Kalshi that the Cardinals were going to win. Or maybe it's just like, hey, when he was little, he liked the uniform or liked the angry Cardinal logo. Could be that.
1: So if you did bet on Kalshi, would you say Dave has a problem?
2: Yes.
1: You actually follow through on yours yesterday?
2: Yes, I did. I bet
1: so
2: on,
1: you have a problem?
2: I bet on a baseball game that was, someone was winning in the seventh inning. So I bet $3 And I believe I won 88 cents.
1: Hey!
2: So I was going to bet on the football game just to do it because it's, you know, and then it's probably, actually, it's not too late.
1: In the old days, 88 cents would get you three sticks of Wrigley's Spearmint. I don't think those are 25 cents anymore.
2: The old days. How about the old days? We were little, you would get the bubblegum cigarettes. You ever?
1: No, I don't know. I don't know what that is.
2: Oh, that's what we used to have, like in the late 60s.
1: That's how they groomed everybody into cigarettes?
2: Right. And basically, it was powder. So if you blew your cigarette, you could take the paper off and chew it. But before you did that, you blew into it, and it's like baby powder or something would come out. So it looked like you were smoking a cigarette.
1: What?
2: So I was like, hey, kids. Oh, yeah, it was great.
1: Wow.
2: You're kind of stressed out. You're like, oh, I need a cigarette, you know? I'm entering kindergarten tomorrow. I need a cigarette.
1: Oh, my goodness. Now I can see where all the problems come from. I get it. Some of the stuff that we're talking about today, we're going to have Michelle Nagamine join us at 4 o'clock this afternoon, the University of Hawaii Rainbow Wahine soccer coach. And part of why we're going to talk to her today is the announcement from the University of Hawaii that Rainbow Wahine soccer will start out on campus instead of at the Waipio Peninsula Soccer Complex. That's not in Waipio. And this kind of came as a little bit of a surprise. I think Matt Elliott may have addressed it this morning in his interview with Kanoa and Billy. But, you're about a week out. I mean, the season starts a week from today.
2: Mm-hmm.
1: And so that news coming out kind of throws a little bit of a wrench into things. I was telling someone earlier today, what is it with issues with fields that are outside the University of Hawaii's control? First, Aloha Stadium. Now, whatever the issue is here with the Waipio Peninsula Soccer Complex.
2: It's not just the University of Hawaii, I think. I think it's the H3 freeway. I mean, I think it's just stuff in Hawaii.
1: Yeah.
2: People have been complaining about it for a long time. But you can't say that when it comes to the new Aloha Stadium. At least True. You can't say it yet.
1: That's right. You know, the University of Hawaii didn't specify the reasoning for the move. I've talked to a couple of sources that indicate it has something to do with the quality of the playing surface at Waipio Peninsula Soccer Complex.
2: Hmm.
1: You know, we had this conversation a little while ago in our informal prep. And while you take a sip of your coffee, I'll lead you to it. You, since you're the more positive person on the show, you actually found positives in this.
2: Well, what's the negative? Unless you live in Waipahu and it's an easy commute for you, what's the negative?
1: To be honest?
2: Yes, that's what we're looking for in this show.
1: I led you there. It just feels so small.
2: Oh, you mean because they're playing on a field?
1: Like, okay, now you got to bring in temporary bleachers, uh-huh. And now you got to, you know, some fans can bring their lawn chairs and towels, and,
2: yeah.
1: You know, you're at a point where you can't even televise the first match next Thursday because this is all kind of sudden. Like, this is going to happen eventually, but not to the point where you're scrambling to kind of make something happen.
2: I don't know. You know what? I used to, and I think I've told this story before, when my daughter used to play softball for HPU at that field out at Hawaii, on the Hawaii Loa campus. I mean, that was awesome because you could sit on the little bleachers, the little metal bleachers. You could bring your own chairs and sit, you know, on the first or third baseline. A lot of people would park their cars up on the hill looking over it and just, you know, be watching from the tailgate of their trucks. And it was a cool experience. It was a cool game day experience. It was more like, hey, talking to people, saying hi. It was more intimate,
1: mm-hmm.
2: But it was more so relaxed where you could actually, like you're at the beach or something like that. And I don't know, I this reminds me of that, where you have the metal bleachers. You pay for parking, you carry your beach chair down there, and You know, I mean, maybe you, I'm getting a call, Josh.
1: is that the folks at the Waipio Peninsula Soccer Complex wanting to give you a call?
2: It's somebody at Kaiser Permanente.
1: Oh.
2: But anyway, okay. I think it's kind of cool. It's something new. It's not forever, but I like the informalness of it,
1: if you will. Mean.
2: That's what I like.
1: So I did talk to somebody at the university, so they're going to have temporary bleachers that they're going to put in. I did ask for how many, and I think I couldn't get a number of how many it would seat for temporary bleachers. But they are saying, you know, you can bring chairs if you want to sit in a towel or whatever. You can do that. Just can't bring in coolers. Can't bring in your own food and stuff like that. They're going to have a concession there. The only other thing you'd have to spend money on, because tickets there, you don't have to pay for tickets to go to soccer.
2: Mm-hmm.
1: The only difference is you'd be paying for parking being on the UH campus as compared to going to Waipio. But I mean, that's again, kind of a given.
2: The, I can't remember the dog's name.
1: Hazy the Wonder Dog.
2: Hazy the Wonder Dog. I bet Hazy the Wonder Dog likes it on campus better than Waipio.
1: Why do you say that?
2: You can, after she escapes from the stroller, she has more grass, more places to run around, I guess. I don't know.
1: That's an astute analysis.
2: I'm just...
1: But so what the university said today was that the three non-conference tournaments are going to be played on that field. And then... Eventually, they'll have to make a determination going into conference play whether they go over to the Waipio Peninsula Soccer Complex or they ultimately stay on campus. The only other thing about it, and I should mention this, is that they don't have lights. So you can't play at night, obviously. So now you're playing all your games during the day. So, for example, with the Outrigger Soccer Kickoff, which starts next Thursday, instead of a match starting at I think it was either 6 or 7. I can't remember.
2: Uh-huh.
1: It's going to start at 4. The first match, Seattle-U Kansas State, is going to start at 1.
2: You just got to go old school and have everyone park their cars around the field and turn on the headlights.
1: Oh.
2: That'd be awesome.
1: That would
2: make SportsCenter's top 10.
1: Yeah. It also does mean that that first match against number 23, Texas Tech, doesn't get televised because of all the logistical things that happen. So the first televised match will be Kansas State on August 16th for K5 and MW Plus, and then everything else will get carried from there. So, HPU, Outrigger Invitational, Outrigger Soccer Kickoff, Outrigger No Ka'oi, lots of Outrigger.
2: Mm-hmm.
1: All of that will be at the lower campus. The first potential move back to YPO would be conference play October 7th. But again, they'll have to kind of wait and see if that's something that's feasible to do or not.
2: Mm-hmm.
1: Also,
2: you know,
1: I think
2: why there's so many Outriggers.
1: Why?
2: Because Coach Bud used to work for Outrigger.
1: I did not know that.
2: Yeah.
1: Other noteworthy thing about it is this was timed about a month ago. Hawaii News Now had a piece on that soccer and track and field facility. And I remember we talked about it. We were kind of surprised when we learned that the date for that to fully open was, what do they say, 2028? Remember that when initially Craig Angeles had mentioned it'll be ready by 2024. Like it was going to take a year for it to all be ready. And then it turns out there's different phases. That didn't happen. There were some other things that I think underground that had to be taken care of. So it went from 2024 to nobody said anything. And then 2026 comes around. We find out.
2: Oh, it was supposed to be done in 2024?
1: Yeah, that's what he said.
2: Wow.
1: That's what he said.
2: Okay.
1: And then 2026 comes around. We get a good story from H&N. We find out it's 2028. So now this, you kind of have to spring. This is like Clarence T.C. Ching Athletics Complex light with soccer.
2: Yeah, I guess you never know, right? Mm-hmm. I mean, stuff underground that you have to deal with. I mean, they're looking for looking somewhere to put the dump, and it's like, well, you can't put it here because of the soil, right? I mean, there's all kinds of weird things with the ground you got to deal with.
1: You can get in touch with us. Our text line, 808-296-1500. We'll follow any storylines throughout the day on this Hall of Fame game between Arizona and Carolina. Sherry Chang's going to join us coming up at the bottom of the hour. Sisterhood Social, Brotherhood Ball are all coming up, so we'll preview a little bit of that. That's in less than 15 minutes. It is Pacheco and Hart here on ESPN Honolulu.
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0: All right, Pacheco
1: update.
0: And Hart. Yes. It's all tied in the Hall of Fame game, 14-14 so far. Over $4 million in wagering on the prediction market at Kalshi for this game. $4 million. Football season's here.
2: Oh, to the text line, by the way, at 808-296-1500 from the 728. Chris might be one of those guys that bets a couple of dollars, and then they go on a losing streak, and then all of a sudden they're betting like $500 to try to get even.
0: You mean like Ipe? I'm no Ipe.
2: No, you are not.
0: My budget is $3. That's my budget.
2: Folks, Chris has values.
0: That's my budget, though. Oh, I can bet on CFL football. Columbia Lions, big favorites over the Hamilton Ticats.
2: You know, I say Chris has values, and then he comes back and goes, oh, we can bet on the CFL. Help much? By the way, Arizona's back on top 17-14.
0: Yes! I could win like $5. $5.88 or something like that.
2: Is it worth it?
0: What?
2: It's
0: just entertaining myself while I'm on the air.
2: I can tell.
0: Wow, it's almost $5 million. $4.7 million in volume.
2: I mean, is it just because it's a good game to do that on, or it's because, well, it's football, and we just need to get ourselves
0: involved?
2: You know
0: what? I think it's that, because the CFL games, it's like, oh, the Ottawa Red Blacks against the Saskatchewan. There's $1,600 in volume.
2: That sounds about right.
0: Another game has $1,100. The Tiger Cat game I just mentioned, $2,000. So yeah, it's the NFL.
2: Yep. There is other news from the National Football League. If you're a running back, it is like the renaissance of the running back right now.
0: If you're a running back, now all of a sudden you have value.
2: Yeah. Bijan Robinson yesterday became the highest paid running back in the NFL.
0: And then for a day.
2: Yeah. 24 hours later, Jahmyr Gibbs surpasses that by, I believe, like $250,000.
0: Right. And what was the deal? I don't have it up in front of me.
2: It is a 3 years, $67.5 million that could be worth up to $75.75 million.
0: Right.
2: $51.5 million guaranteed.
0: Unbelievable. Also, Jonathan Taylor, he got an extension. I think 2 years, $22 million.
2: That surprised me today.
0: Why did it surprise you?
2: I was not expecting Jonathan Taylor's name to come up.
0: But he's really good.
2: No, you're right. He is really good. You know, he is coming off of a year where he had, what, almost 1,600 yards. Yeah. So, I mean, you're going to pay him, no doubt. Usually you hear of names before they get paid.
0: Oh, yeah.
2: And Jonathan Taylor, when I saw it, I woke up in the middle of the night because I sleep really well and happened to see that on one of my alerts. And I was like, whoa. Was not expecting to hear Jonathan Taylor's name.
0: I'm sorry, 2 years, $44 million extension.
2: Mm-hmm. Yeah.
0: $39 million guaranteed. Oh, there it is again.
2: So what that does, you're now talking about the top three paid running backs in the National Football League. Gibbs 1, Bijan Robinson 2, Jonathan Taylor 3, and then right after that, Saquon Barkley and Christian McCaffrey. Both at 4 and 5. But, you know, it's a good point that's made. If you have a really good running back, then you value that. I don't think this is a blanket across the board. Running backs across the board are going to be paid really, really well. I don't think that's the case. I think it's if you are top echelon, you're going to get taken care of. And if you are just a notch or two below that, I feel like at least you're going to be treated like running backs in the last few years where you're going to be given a little bit of money. But ultimately, I think you're not going to see that same kind of value. And I think that that's going to lead to some running backs who feel like they are more important or should be valued better than what they actually are. It's a renaissance at the top, but I don't think that's going to extend to everybody. It's if you are there at the top, if you are that like 5% of top running backs,
1: right?
2: This is your life. Everybody else, you know.
1: Yeah, but you know what this does? If somebody is going to put if somebody's going to put the franchise tag on you,
2: yeah,
1: it keeps going up.
2: That's right.
1: I mean, because what is it? The average value of the top 5 or 10 salaries or something like that. So you want to be put on if you're one of the have-nots, you want to be put on a franchise tag. They won't do it, but.
2: Yeah, I mean, you just look at that position in general. It's now projected that the franchise tag, I think, for running backs is going to be at 15 mil, over 15 mil. That's the projected tag. The franchise tag was 14.2. The transition tag was 11.3.
1: Right. So it might be bad news because if they value you at, hey, this is a $5 million a year running back, we really like this guy, they're going to let you go.
2: Yeah.
1: And hopefully someone else pays you, but it could work the opposite way.
2: Yeah, that was the other surprising thing about it is it just all happened so quickly,
1: day after day. Yeah.
2: Yeah. I mean, Bijan I don't remember if Bijan was truly going to hold out. I know we had this discussion.
1: Was
2: earlier
1: he holding
2: in?
1: I don't remember.
2: I thought he was in.
1: Okay.
2: But I mean, it becomes public. And then what happens 2 days later?
1: And usually it's the domino effect. When one guy signs, okay, now I know how much the agent knows how much to ask for, or the team knows what a fair amount is.
2: Right.
1: So it's like, okay, so-and-so wants to be the highest paid running back. Well, we gave him $250,000 over 5 years or whatever more. Just a little bit more.
2: Yeah. And when I look at the ladder now, the way I see it is, okay, who's next? That's always the next question. Saquon Barkley, when did he get paid? It wasn't that long ago Saquon Barkley got paid.
1: Was it last year?
2: I think it was. So who's next? Christian McCaffrey's at 19 mil. He's at number 5.
1: Right.
2: I think it's been a little while for him. He's also been hurt.
1: Mm-hmm.
2: So I after that,
1: you know what? Travis Etienne, somebody like that. You know what? I'd have to kind of look at a list.
2: Yeah, I think that goes to what we were talking about earlier. Who is how many running backs?
1: Jeremiah Love already. No, I'm just kidding.
2: How many running backs truly reach that top line? Achan is making 16 mil.
1: Oh,
2: in
1: see?
2: Miami. Wow, Derrick 16? Henry, but Derrick Henry's probably not going to get another contract
1: because he is what, 32. Something like that.
2: Yeah.
1: But, I mean, he's still playing amazingly. Well,
2: he says he's not going to retire anytime soon.
1: Well, and maybe he's a guy that gets a bunch of, short-term contracts, like two-year contracts or two-year extensions or something like that.
2: And then Breece Hall after that.
1: Oh, okay. He's still on his rookie deal. He's got to be.
2: Yeah. So, I mean, now you take a look at that. I mean, you can see kind of the shades within that list.
1: And I think Breece Hall did get some kind of bump recently because I thought the Jets took care of Breece Hall, Garrett Wilson, and somebody else.
2: Breece Hall's deal starts this year, I believe.
1: Okay.
2: He got a franchise tag extension, a three-year $43.5 million contract was what was signed.
1: Wow, that's nothing compared to, his talent compared to, he should be one of the top paid guys.
2: It is Pacheco and Hart here on ESPN Honolulu. We're watching that Hall of Fame game. Carolina trying to tie things up before halftime for all you Kalshi polymarket individuals that have any kind of sick and twisted vested interest in what's going on here. We'll pay attention to that as we go. But when we come back, we'll talk to the coach's wife, Sherry Chang. She will be with us. You've got a couple of big events coming up. You've got Sisterhood Social, which is on the way. Brotherhood Ball is, I think, the week before the regular season opener against Stanford. 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

0: seventh, Salvi Perez's RBI single is up the Royals' lead to 3-1 on the Twins, top of the seventh inning. Earlier today, what an ending to a wild one for the Blue Jays and Cubs in Chicago. Tied at 2, bottom 11.
1: Lefty to lefty, Bush trying to come through. Pete's running. The pitch low, throw to third base. It's a wild throw. Pete's going to score. Cubs win the ball game. Cubs win. Pete Crow Armstrong stealing third. The ball bounced off the glove of Smith. It rolled out into left field. Pete Crow Armstrong scores the winning run.
0: Final call on the Cubs Radio Network of Chicago's 3-2 win, 11th walk-off win of the season for the Cubs. Phillies took care of the Nationals 7-3, two hits and a run scored for the newcomer, Luis Arraez. Mets dealt the Guardians 11th loss in 14 games, 13-6. Angels over the Orioles 4-1. Cleveland's a half game back of Texas for the final AL wildcard spot. Baltimore is a game back. ESPN's Adam Schefter's reporting. Jahmyr Gibbs and the Lions agreed on a three-year, $67 million extension, $51 mil guaranteed, making him the highest paid running back in the history of the National Football League.
2: Hey, this is Rich Eisen. Coming up on Friday, we're in Canton, Ohio for the Pro Football Hall of Fame weekend with Pro Football Hall of Famers Rod Woodson, Marshall Faulk, 26-inch Shriney Luke Kuechly, and the Master of Ceremonies Chris Berman at the Rich Eisen Show Friday from Canton on Disney Plus, the ESPN app, and ESPN Radio.
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4: Chris, would you like to repeat what you just said as we were coming back?
5: About the football game?
4: Yeah.
5: It's 17-17. I could lose my entire $3 budget on Calpe. I'm very worried. I'm having so much fun. Cardinals still are 51% chance to win.
4: You know,
5: 51% now.
4: I'm just glad that you can find some sort of entertainment.
5: Hey, I know it is entertaining, but hey, $3 is $3.
4: That is true. That is true. It is Pacheco and Hart. You are listening to ESPN Honolulu. You can connect with the program at 808-296-1500. Got a lot of cool stuff going on that we've been accustomed to here over the last couple of years. We've got Sisterhood Social coming up. We've got the Brotherhood Ball, which is coming up as well. And the brains behind all of it is Sherry Chang. And she joins us now here on Pacheco and Hart on ESPN Honolulu. Thanks for joining us, giving us a little bit of your time, because everything is happening so quickly here before the start of the year. Let's start with the Sisterhood Social, which you guys do a theme every year for that, right? So what's the theme for the Sisterhood Social this year?
6: Hi, Josh. Hi, Hart. I'm Chris. Thank you guys for having me. The theme for our Sisterhood Social this year is a 90s hip-hop.
5: 90s so, hip-hop.
4: So like TLC?
6: Yeah. So think like, yeah, TLC, Run DMC, that kind of vibe.
5: Oh, that's cool.
6: Yeah.
4: I like that.
5: Okay.
6: Yeah, what? So all our promotions have been all, we do a lot of the Instagram content with our team and the players, and we kind of just do all 90s theme with them. And, you know, we've had some funny ones where they had to figure out how to work a Walkman and, you know.
5: Oh, I saw that one.
6: Yeah.
5: Is that the same one where they were trying? There was a young lady singing on a chair with her back to people, and the guys on the team were trying to throw a football and knock a bottled water off her head. Was that you
6: too? Yeah, those are our team too. Yeah,
5: that was really good. It was very good. Good job.
6: Yeah, no, the guys do such a good job, and they're awesome. They're also engaging and just have fun with it.
4: Mm-hmm. All right, so yeah. This is coming up. This is pretty soon, right?
6: Yes, so the Sisterhood Social is actually on August 15th at the TC Ching. It's an all-women's football clinic. All of our coaches will be there. Our players are there. And you kind of just get to experience what it's like to, you know, inside our stadium, and you get to tour our facilities in the locker room, and you get to do a chalk talk with the coaches in the lecture hall. You get to check out the weight room. And then the coaches and players will take you up on the field, and you'll do some drills with them. So it's a really fun night. There's food and beverage all night. You get a swag bag, an event T-shirt. So and there's some vendors there. We can do a little shopping, and all the

0: proceeds go towards our team's nutrition fund.
1: And can you kick a field goal?
0: You can kick a field goal. You can throw the football. You can tackle some of our players or coaches. I mean, you can do whatever you like that night.
1: This sounds like a fun thing for like a whole group of people. You know, if you're listening, you and three or four of your friends all go together and have a great time.
0: Yeah, it really is, and it happens right before our football season. So it's something that our staff enjoys, our players really enjoy. It's just an exciting night where, you know, all the women come and they're so comfortable. They love getting to know our players, and we've actually gotten season ticket holders from it. I know a lot of the women that come become fans, and they just have somebody cheer on now and know the players intimately now. And so it's really a fun night for you and your girlfriends to come and just have a great night with our players and coaches.
1: So no boys allowed.
0: No boys allowed. All the husbands and dads, sorry. It's your night to take over. You're going to have to watch the kids at home.
1: That's
0: it's
1: right.
0: A girls' night only.
1: No stinky boys allowed.
0: Yeah.
1: All right.
2: 90s themes, so we're talking Wu-Tang or what did Gary call him? Wang Tu?
1: Wang Chung or something like that. And Wang Chung, that's the 80s, I believe. I don't think they were in the 90s.
2: That is
1: they
2: correct.
1: They might have been in the 90s.
2: You mentioned talking about the nutrition program, the training table. Why was that the area that you wanted this event to focus on so much?
0: You know, when Timmy took over the job 5 seasons ago, that I think that was his top priority was, you know, when he was going to assess the situation, it was, I need to get our team fed. And so that was one way that, you know, I mean, so many reasons we do this event, but just to bring the women community and women fans and let them learn football and also for a great cause, we're raising all the money for the nutrition. But that was something really, really important and urgent for him and still is. Like it's expensive to feed a roster of 110 players and you know they work really hard and you know like they need to be fed like multiple times a day. We were able to provide protein shakes, snacks, you know, a few meals a day now. I think when we came in they were only having maybe one meal a day, and along with that and then the off-season program that Timmy and Ryan Tanaka created, the Brotherhood Grinds, I mean, I'd say they're getting fed pretty well now. So,
2: Sherry Chang's joining us. We'll talk a little bit more about Sisterhood Social in a moment. I want to make the transition from Biggie to Capenna. Because Chris is like, what are you talking about?
1: What are you talking about, Willis?
2: Brotherhood Ball is the following week, and Capenna is going to be performing at the Brotherhood Ball.
1: Oh, good.
0: Yes. So the Brotherhood Ball is the weekend after, on August 22nd, it's going to be at the Sheraton Waikiki. And again, like two back-to-back fun weekends just to kick off our season. And this one kind of switches over the vibe a little bit. It's a gala-type event, hosted tables only. And, you know, last year was our first year doing it. And this year we've partnered with, you know, Matt Elliott and the UH Foundation. And he's deemed this as football's marquee event now. And so we've been able to bring the community together at this event, which was really special for us to see. It was, you know, a lot of union members, business owners, community leaders, you know, friends, family, just fans. And it was something special just to see everyone come together and support this football team. And we were able to raise, I think, $200,000 that night last year. So it was super special. And 22 of our starters were there, all of our coaches in attendance. And we're hoping to just grow it every year. And again, that money goes towards a nutrition fund and some for NIL as well. So it'll be a great event. We have Capenna, like you said, and John Yamasato will be doing the dinner music. We have 5 big live auction items.
2: Ooh.
0: And just a fun night again. Just a really good night of celebration.
2: Are you able to share what some of those auction items are?
0: Yeah, we have some really, really cool ones. We are doing a UFC package in Vegas. Cal Hotel will be putting you up with a meal book. You'll also get a flight up there. UFC will also be giving like premium VIP experience and premium seats. And then we have a Raiders one, which is similar. Cal Hotel, again, will be putting you up. Meal book included, flight, and then premium seats of Raiders game as well. And then we have a 49ers package with Jesse Sapolu. You'll be in his suite. He'll take you down to the sideline. food and beverage hosted by him and just spend a game with him. That'll be the game versus Miami Dolphins. And then we have fly with our team to one of our away games. We have a new package we're this new Paina on the Rooftop we're doing. They're going to be auctioning off a tailgate area on the rooftop for 2 hours for 50 of your guests. All 50 people get tickets to the game. And this is going to be the New Mexico State game. Food and beverage included as well. So that'll be a good one for, you know, a big party with your family, a corporate package. Yeah, and so those are the five right now. And we are looking to add possibly one more.
1: So if somebody's driving in their car, they're like, oh, this sounds really good. But when they get home, they go, when, what, huh? Where can they get more information?
0: So the Sisterhood Social Event, you can go on the Nicole website. There'll be an Eventbrite a website that'll take you to where you can purchase your tickets. And then the Brotherhood Ball, to purchase tickets, you can either go on the Hawaii Athletics page or you can go to our website. 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
1: Okay. All right. Good stuff. And I think we're putting some stuff on our social media, too,
2: I believe so, yes.
0: Yes, ESPN as well.
2: One of the fun things is, because I went last year, and one of the fun things is...
1: You went to Sisterhood?
2: No, I went to Brotherhood Ball last year. And you get to learn, like, you think you go there and you think you're dressing formal for Brotherhood Ball, and then you realize, you look around, you're like, man... Everybody else looks more formal than I do. Like I was,
1: what did you wear?
2: A little Aloha shirt. Like
1: that's not formal.
2: Well, I wasn't
1: the
2: only one.
1: Wear.
2: Yeah, I wasn't the only one. I guess there's a question: is there a difference of Hawaiian formal wear versus formal wear? And I guess we get to learn that.
0: Yeah, we debated this too in our committee meeting, and we're like, you know what? We let's just open up to interpretation because we just put dress to impress. I mean, you know, it's a gala, so. However, that was actually our number one question. Everyone's like, do I need to wear a suit? Do I need to wear a tux? You know, and mostly from the men. So we're like, you know what? Just come however you like.
1: Okay, good.
0: there might be
1: someone that this is Hawaii. It might be like, well, I'd like to go, but I don't own a dinner jacket.
3: I don't own a suit
1: or
3: a tux.
1: Right. Okay. Yeah. So just that is totally 1980s phrase. Dress to impress.
3: Yeah.
1: That is from way back.
2: Are we going to rumors afterward? What's going on?
1: Let's dance in the cage. That's awesome. Okay. More information on Sisterhood Social number 5. Go to nakoa.org. Click on events. If you want more information on the Brotherhood Ball, then you would go to hawaiiathletics.com.
0: Yes.
1: And or follow, just look it up on Instagram.
2: Friendsofhifb.com as well. Lastly, what's the stress level right now in the Chang household 23 days before kickoff?
0: Oh, it's a little intense. I mean, it's a lot of juggling. And you know what? Like these months leading up, I tell Tim, like, this is like, honestly, it feels like my season right now. And when you go into season, that's when I'm off. So I'm like, let's just, we've been a lot of coordinating, a lot of community, and a lot of credit to our children who are basically on their own right now. So they do a good job.
1: Yeah, that's, Mama probably takes care of herself. She seems the type where she's like taking care of the older brothers.
0: Yes. She keeps everybody in line.
1: There you go.
2: Sherry, thanks for joining us, and we'll keep putting this out there, and we'll see you at these events coming up.
0: Yes, thank you so much for having me.
2: All right.
0: Have a good one.
2: You too. Sherry Chang joining us. Brotherhood Ball on the 22nd.
1: So you don't have to wear a tux. You can wear a loho. Just wear what you feel, you know.
2: Wear
1: just
2: what you feel is nice.
1: Wear long pants. I think that's a thing.
2: Okay, two things. Yes, long pants. Two, no slippers.
1: No raba slipa.
2: You don't know.
1: See, but if like June Jones is there... You're not going to tell. June Jones isn't going to wear shoes.
2: Okay.
1: He would wear a nice pair of slacks and his slipa.
2: I think there are notable exceptions you can make for notable people.
1: Yeah. If you're June Jones, you can wear whatever you want.
2: Yeah. I don't think I can remember the last time I've ever worn a suit or anything like that. Probably not since like a prom in high school.
1: Gosh.
2: I own a tie.
1: I've worn a long sleeve shirt and a tie.
2: Uh-huh.
1: Gosh, maybe 10 years ago for something.
2: But it's like, because
1: once
2: like,
1: in
2: why?
1: A while I'll have that, and I don't remember what function it was for, but I don't own a jacket. Yeah. The only jacket I had was, it was a blazer when I graduated from high school, but that thing's long gone.
2: Yeah, I have a jacket. I've never worn it because where?
1: Like, right, but if you go to the mainland, you might need it for something.
2: Yeah.
1: Or if you're like a politician, you have your Aloha shirt with jacket over like Josh Green. You have that look, right?
2: not a fan of the look.
1: Not a fan of the look either.
2: You know who does have a suit and tie? I didn't realize this. John Venere. I saw a photo because
1: he was a news anchor.
2: Yeah, but
1: you have a suit and tie if you're a lawyer or if you're a news anchor.
2: No, but he's technically not an anchor now. He's on the lifestyle side. But I saw a photo. I guess he's doing some. He's a featured speaker at I think it's Aloha United Way leadership thing coming up. He and Callan Spiller and Laura Beeman, and it showed up on my feed, and it was John Venere wearing a suit and tie. Good. Like, I've never seen him wear a suit and tie.
1: I remember him wearing a suit and tie before.
2: When
1: he was on TV, yeah. I mean, he's still on TV, but he's, different.
2: In a much less formal sense.
1: Yes.
2: Speaking of John and Mark.
1: Yes. New podcast called...
2: Huddle Up with the Venere Brothers.
1: Yes, it is. I'm losing my mind. Episode number one is out at ESPNHonolulu.com and our YouTube page. Check it out. It's very well produced.
2: And episode two is coming soon before you know it. So, check that out. And
1: tomorrow, I would think.
2: Yeah. And, they also talked about it on Living 808 just the other day. So if you happen to be on KHON2's website and you see Living 808, John and Mark were on there talking about that too. So make sure you check it out. It is Pacheco and Hart. 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

0: All right, SportsCenter's coming up in just a little bit. Chris Hart, Josh Pacheco, you are listening to Pacheco and Hart. It is ESPN Honolulu. From the 208, what team in the coaches poll top 25 spends the least on NIL? I don't know the answer to that.
1: Question again?
0: What team in the top 25 coaches poll spends the least on NIL?
1: Huh.
0: Probably the team that's number 25. Given the way everybody spends, that would be my assumption.
1: Is there any Society of Six team in the top 25?
0: No, there is not.
1: Oh, okay.
0: Well, you actually noted this in your notes of the...
1: Oh,
0: I think there are 10.
1: Okay. The 25 teams, 18 of them are in the SEC or Big Ten.
0: Mm-hmm.
1: I believe it's 10 in the SEC, 10 in the Big Ten and 8 from the SEC. So all of those schools, you know, spend money. Yeah. So look at the ACC and Big 12. Maybe one of those schools, BYU. I don't know. I like that sound. Clip it. Wow.
0: Yeah. You come to expect that, and I think there'd be some programs. You would think Boise State would be a perennial, like, 24, 25. They're not. They're in the others receiving votes. I think there's, 10? What did I say the other day? I want to say there was, was it 10% or 10 schools in the coaches poll that were Society of Six schools? That they weren't...
1: you mean in the also receiving votes?
0: In the others receiving votes. Because, yeah, none of them are... none in the top 25. I mean, very few from the ACC. The ones that weren't... you had to scroll down a little bit for me. You had Boise State, UNLV, Memphis, James Madison, New Mexico, Navy, Western Michigan, San Diego State, Hawaii, Jacksonville State.
1: What's up with James Madison? Why are they good in football all of a sudden the last few years?
0: Maybe they had a little something to do with NIL.
1: Or, yeah, maybe. Or or they have the next coach who's going to be on the Power Four level, mm-hmm, is going to be coming from James Madison.
0: Now, there is some news, by the way. We mentioned New Mexico in the list of those others receiving votes. Well, New Mexico might have a quarterback issue right now because their starting quarterback, Jack Lane, has a nagging right elbow injury. So all of a sudden, that has now brought out a quarterback competition
1: between two Mexico. Backups, you mean?
0: And I think there's three right now that are going for the job. So that's pretty significant. Jack Lane, did get hurt toward the end of the year. So, the big thing for him is keeping healthy. But they were, they were kind of excited to see what he could do this year. There at the Lobos.
1: Oh, okay. He has got a torn. He had surgery.
0: Yeah.
1: Oh my goodness.
0: But yeah, he was.
1: I'm sorry. That was in March. That was the end of March.
0: Right. So what they said was he will miss the near future of fall camp. Near future, as vague as you can possibly get.
1: Guess, yeah.
0: So, there's three other quarterbacks that right now are competing for the starting job.
1: Okay, so that would be an Oregon transfer, Luca Munga, mm-hmm, redshirt freshman, Toa Faave. Those two took a majority of the reps.
0: Yeah. There is also one other note. Hawaii will play New Mexico State in it's third game of the year. Uh-huh. After they play UNLV and Stanford, New Mexico State did name their starting quarterback last week. They're going to go with Trey Hedden, who will start at least for week one. He'll go against Florida State. And their head coach, Tony Sanchez, who I believe used to be the coach at UNLV.
1: Yes, he was.
0: Will start, quote, unless something crazy or egregious happens, close quote. Now, there's a vote of confidence.
1: You know, that's cool. Tony Sanchez got a job because he was a high school coach before he started coaching at UNLV. And that was before UNLV started actually getting good, before they started actually investing in the program and all of that. And so I thought he did an okay job for going from high school to UNLV and not getting very talented players, that's great. I hope I'm rooting for them.
0: Trey Hedden from New Mexico State was a transfer from Furman. The backup quarterback was also there at New Mexico State, Adam DeMonte, but he does not win the job for a second consecutive year. Hedden last year was a
1: sophomore.
0: No. Well, I guess 68.3% completion percentage, threw for over 2,900 yards, 18 total touchdowns, 13 interceptions, and three lost fumbles.
1: That's a lot of interceptions.
0: That is a lot of interceptions.
1: We can hope that that trend continues.
0: Well, that is a game that Hawaii, I think, is certainly favored in. But I go back briefly to that New Mexico job. You know, if Jack Lane's not ready to go at some point, that is a very difficult sign for New Mexico, where they very, very possibly could find themselves on the wrong end early of the season. They need everything to go their way, does New Mexico, I believe.
1: Yeah, you know, there's been a few times where Hawaii's been playing a team and we're, you know, handling our business, we're doing pretty good. Then our opponent's quarterback gets hurt and they put the backup in, and the backup ends up beating Hawaii or giving us a really hard time. Sometimes you have to be careful of what you wish for.
0: They start the year with Central Michigan in week one.
1: Who?
0: New Mexico does. They go Central Michigan at home, Mercyhurst at home, at Oklahoma, at New Mexico State. They have Hawaii for their sixth game of the season at the Clarence T.C. Ching Athletics Complex. One other note from the Mountain West, and I did watch this a little bit yesterday. Dan Mullen from UNLV was on Paul Feinbaum's program.
1: Mm-hmm.
0: And, Paul Feinbaum's an SEC guy, but Dan Mullen used to be in the SEC.
1: Mm-hmm.
0: And Feinbaum asked Dan Mullen about constantly, you know, you hear your name around about whether you would take another job. Mm-hmm. You know, you're at UNLV. Do you want to go back to the SEC if a bigger job opens up, which means bigger money. He said something interesting. He said, if you would have asked him many years ago, because he had a membership to a golf course in Las Vegas way back, you know, if people would say to him, yeah, you should come here and coach, he would have said, yeah, there's no way. Now he's there, he's older, he's wiser. He mentioned that, you know, I get to be in a program that I can kind of run my way.
1: Mm.
0: And so he said he's happy. And of course he's showing off his office with a view toward the strip and all the things that are going on. He's like, you know, I have kind of everything that I want right now.
1: Do you know how old he is? Is he 60?
0: Late 50s, early 60s, I think.
1: Okay. So he's at the point where, hey, you know what? This is not bad living here. The cost of living's cheap. What's the
0: lake? Dan Mullen's 54, by the way.
1: Okay, so 54. The lake, what's the Lake Mead?
0: Mm-hmm.
1: Lake Mead, they're actually like putting water back into it. So, you know, you will have water
0: a lake
1: in Las Vegas. I mean, that's a serious question that a lot of people have is in 10 years, you can have water in Las Vegas. But anyway,
0: all good right. For him. Sports Center and traffic next.
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5: I'm Mia O'Brien. The first NFL game of the 2026 preseason is underway from Canton, Ohio, in the Pro Football Hall of Fame. The Panthers, the Cardinals, knotted at 17, a little shy of 7 minutes to go in the third quarter. Third-round rookie QB Carson Beck's final line for AZ, 15 of 19 for 188 yards and a touchdown. Meanwhile, for the Panthers, undrafted rookie QB Haynes King came on in relief of Kenny Pickett. He is currently 11 of 17 for 94 yards and a passing touchdown of his own. Off the field, a little over a day after Bijan Robinson reset the market for running backs, the Detroit Lions' Jahmyr Gibbs has reset it again. The fourth-year tailback has agreed to a three-year, $67.5 million contract, $250,000 more than Robinson's record-setting deal. This also comes on the heels of the Indianapolis Colts' Jonathan Taylor agreeing to a two-year, $44 million extension this morning. Overtime between Caitlin Clark's Fever and Asia Wilson's Las Vegas Aces ends with a Chelsea Gray buzzer beater three. Final score, Las Vegas 86, Indiana 84. Elsewhere in the W, one game currently in progress. The Lynx going for their 12th straight dub and would clinch a playoff berth with a win tonight. At the half, they lead the Sparks 48-40. The Tempo and the Fire set to tip off here momentarily. For more scores and analysis, check out ESPN.com and the all-new ESPN app. For more on that matchup in the W, and not to mention the very latest from Canton and that preseason opener, more coming on Game Night with Q Myers and yours truly right here on ESPN Radio.
6: ESPN Honolulu Traffic is brought to you by Midas Hawaii.
7: We're starting with an accident over on the windward side. It's on Kalani Anoli Highway, Kailua bound at Mautauili Junction. It's got traffic backed up to Castle Junction. Otherwise, traffic's okay going to the windward side on the Pali, as well as the VKVK and the H3. The drive east, good after Punahou. Going west, the usual slowdowns to Halava, and then slow H1 traffic to the H1-H2 split. Ward Weaver's okay to Eva Beach, but Farrington is slow from Hodokai Hale to Nanakuli.
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0: All right, it is Pacheco and Hart. Chris Hart, Josh Pacheco. This is ESPN Honolulu. Hall of Fame game underway right now. Arizona Cardinals just took a three-point lead thanks to a field goal.
1: How much time left? 4 minutes?
0: Something like that.
1: Yeah, about 4 minutes left. Now, if the Carolina Panthers, whoever's playing quarterback for Carolina, if you have a comeback at the end of the game to win, you just made the team, baby.
0: Right now, that quarterback is Haynes King.
1: Yeah, you know what? Stat-wise, he's doing pretty good.
0: He's got a touchdown pass. He's 11 of 17 for 94 yards.
1: What's his quarterback rating?
0: 98.7.
1: Oh, that's not that great. And look at Carson Beck. Look at his quarterback rating.
0: 125.4.
1: And that went down from 134.
0: I mean, I think probably the story of this game is going to end up being Carson Beck. Because outside of, let's face it. How many people really care about who's playing to make the team or not? Not many.
1: Unless you're an Arizona fan. And,
0: right. Yeah. But if you're Arizona, your big thing is, can Carson Beck be ready to be the starting quarterback in Arizona? Because we've talked about it. Jacoby Brissett is serviceable.
1: He's good. No. Yeah. And I think this is what you want to do. You got to make a long-term plan here. Is you're not okay, if you're the Arizona Cardinals, I don't know if you guys realize this. You're not going to the Super Bowl.
0: Mm-hmm.
1: So, you know what? Have Jacoby Brissett lead you and, do what he does, and Carson Beck learn from him. Maybe towards the end of the season you put Carson Beck in, but right now don't even think about him starting.
0: Yeah, take the pressure off.
1: Yes.
0: I mean, you've still got Gardner Minshew as your number two quarterback there.
1: Mm-hmm.
0: So that's a reliable backup.
1: And maybe Carson Beck at the end of the preseason becomes the number two. Or you don't actually have a number two or three.
0: Now, it kind of just really feel like you have a number one.
1: Right. You have a number one, Jacoby Brissett, and then you do like UH. You say second string is so-and-so or so-and-so.
0: Yeah.
1: Right?
0: If you're allowed to do that.
1: I don't know. Oh, maybe you're not allowed to do that in the NFL.
0: Because, the betting lines and all that stuff. But, I mean.
1: Yeah, but, I mean, if you have a second string and a third string, you can put in the third stringer if the first stringer gets hurt.
0: Yeah. I think the biggest thing was, how good does Carson Beck look, even if it isn't against a whole bunch of ones? Did he get sacked once? I think it was toward the end of his time on the field.
1: That's what brought his quarterback rating down.
0: Yeah. But there were a couple of throws that I did like. I think I mentioned in the first hour, he dropped one between double coverage on the right side of the field. I think it was right between zone coverage. He had a 49-yarder to Jalen Brooks that led to a touchdown. Jalen Brooks is the leading receiver in this game for Arizona. Other than that, I mean, you take few things here and there. You try not to get overly excited about it. But in Arizona, there's not a lot to be overly excited about anyway. So you kind of just celebrate the little wins.
1: Yeah, and I think if you're the coaching staff, you want to make it, what you want to get out of this game is not only see, Carson Beck and how he's improved since camp started, but just very recently. But at the same time, are you guys all on the same page?
0: Mm.
1: Are you on the same page with Bam Knight, the running back, or Jalen Brooks and these guys? Is everybody working as a cohesive unit? That's what you're looking for. And it's really the things. Preseason games are okay, but where you get the most out of evaluating these players is those dual team practices. That's where they get the most.
0: You know, one name that I didn't.
1: Well, then we get in a fight.
0: You know, one name I didn't realize was in this game, Felipe Franks. Remember him? He used to be a college quarterback at Florida and then went to Arkansas.
1: Oh, wow.
0: He's now a tight end with the Carolina Panthers.
1: Big dude.
0: Yes.
1: All right.
0: He's got a couple catches in this game. Two catches for 8 yards. Other than that, not a lot to speak of.
1: Well, John Metchie III out of Alabama. What I mean, he's been in the league for a few years now. What has he actually done? I'd forgotten about him. He was good in college, but he plays for Carolina.
0: We'll keep watching this game, and Chris will keep watching his Kalshi.
1: Oh yeah,
0: as we go throughout the program. But we do want to welcome University of Hawaii Rainbow Wahine soccer coach Michelle Nagamine, who joins us here on ESPN Honolulu. Coach, thanks for joining us. And it's kind of a newsworthy day, if you will, for Rainbow Wahine Soccer with the announcement that your team's going to start off the season. Its first few tournaments in the HPU game will be on campus. What's your feeling on that move now that we're a week out before the season starting?
2: Well, we are very, very excited to play. We will play. It reminds me of the green eggs and ham. I will eat it in a boat. I will eat it in a boat. We will play wherever we are able to play. So, it's not the situation. We are very excited about the opportunity. Sorry, I lost you guys there for a sec.
0: Yeah, we lost you when you said situ. And then it went. And then it went dark. And then you said, "We're."
2: Yes, any situation they throw us in, we are going to show up. We are going to play and give it our all.
0: That's always one thing. Whatever it has been over the last few years, you have always, not just in your own actions, but I think in what you've asked of the team, you've always tried to take whatever those challenges are and basically say, "Hey, what is life without them?" What are you going to learn without challenges that you've got to learn to overcome and be better from? And it's just another one of those examples of, everyday growth through this sport or through this situation.
2: Yep, you can drop the mic right there. you nailed it on the head. We constantly preach to our athletes, no matter what the sport, that athletics is the vehicle to building better people. If this does not make you more resilient and a lot more creative as a problem solver, then honestly, I don't think people got the full experience of going to college and playing Division I sports. So it is what it is. We're the type of staff and team that we're not just going to complain. We are going to actively try to find solutions and find ways to leave things better than we found them. So it's been a part of our DNA since we got here. I believe that there was a lot of that existed prior to me getting here when Pinsum Tenzing was the coach. And, we won a conference championship 2 years ago without a practice field. So we will be able to get through this. It's not, as I said, it's not ideal, but it's not like we're disappointed that we get to play at home. So being put in a position where we need to be a little bit more resourceful and think a little bit outside the box, I think this is the kind of stuff we preach to our student athletes all the time. And now we're just living it again.
1: Yeah, I remember stories of you telling us before that, if you got a game out in Waipio, you have to leave a certain amount of time to beat the rush hour traffic. You got to leave like in the early afternoon to get out to the game on time. I think this is a great situation, a very casual atmosphere. If you can bring your beach chair, your towel, you got concessions. I love the fact that you guys are playing the first few games at home.
2: Yeah, I was trying to, you guys know me, I'm always looking at the glasses half full versus half empty. And when I heard about all of this, the move to campus, my first thought was, wow, we don't need to leave at 4 for a 7 o'clock game.
1: Yeah.
2: So we don't need to sit in traffic going, west for an hour. And then doing all of our taping at the field and all of this. So it's going to be a little weird, I will admit, mm-hmm. to have that kind of time and luxury. We're used to something else, but now it's a matter of just trying to be, better with what the opportunities that are presented to us.
1: You know what? You should actually, if when you do go back to YPO to playing games there, because the football team, they would have a police escort, right, coming from like Waikiki or whatever to the stadium. Yeah, just get a police escort.
2: That's right. They did that. And I remember the women's national team going to the Rose Bowl, back in 1999. They had like this police escort and they were like, hey, why is it so crowded? Oh, my God, all these people are here for us. So, yeah, I would love to have a police escort to YPO. That would be really cool.
0: You know what? We're saving all this money for the matches right now that we can afford the police escort later.
1: Yeah, I'm sure Governor Green would own it's a city and county thing. I'm sure Rick Blangiardi would be down with that.
0: Come on, Rick.
1: Or the sheriff's department. Maybe it's the state. The sheriff's department can help out. They got nice big SUVs, Anyway.
2: Yeah, and you know what? At this point, I mean, every game, I drive out all the equipment, all the stuff, all in my car. That's kind of like my time to just decompress, get my thoughts together. I was like, man, I'd take the HOV lane when it's just myself. That would be a luxury.
1: There you go. There you go. We were wondering.
2: I'm low maintenance.
1: We were wondering, Hazy the Wonder Dog, which field Hazy would prefer to play on.
2: Well, you know, Hazy is registered as a support animal, so she is more than welcome. It's documented well within the university, so she may be making an appearance.
1: All right, so good.
2: She does have her papers, but, you know, she's got a good gig at home, too. She got dog park going on with her cousin, so I don't know if Hazy makes any appearances this year.
0: At the dog park. That's the Progressive commercial. We're talking with Coach Bud, Michelle Nakamine joining us here on ESPN Honolulu. Okay, kind of a nerd question coming from me here.
1: Because you're a nerd.
0: Because I am a nerd. You know, there are field surfaces can be different, even in the most minuscule of ways. How different is the surface you're playing on campus as compared to, you know, in when it is right, the field at YPO?
2: Yeah, YPO is a beautiful complex. And, you know, I still get chicken skin when I drive down that access road and I see all the, you know, the retired ships at Pearl Harbor. And, you know, it's one of my favorite movies. But I think the pitch itself is just, such soccer does not require a lot of equipment. You got your field, you got the goals, the corner flags, a ball. So, you know, like those are the essentials for the game, right? For what needs to happen. But living in Hawaii in a tropical paradise like we do, there are weather patterns and systems that come in all the time that prevent sometimes, you know, fields being as beautiful as they could be. They get really, really green, but then sometimes fertilizer washes off. Sometimes seeds get eaten by birds or washed away in the rain. So I don't think people really realize how hard it is to maintain a natural grass pitch in paradise. So the field on campus is beautiful because it's brand new. But you know, you're going to be able to see wear and tear over time because it's just so hot every single day. It's just baking. So they're watering the field a lot, but, even on a brand new field, we've noticed that, wow, it's hard to keep the weeds off. It's hard to keep, you know, all the level, you know, and evenness of the field because of the fact that we have volcanic base. There is a lot of natural water that runs through a lot of the surfaces for freshwater streams and all of that. So there are just a number of things that happen when you are living on an island. So the pitch at University of Hawaii is absolutely incredible. They're doing some really, really good things to help get it up to speed. So, you know, Corbin Ross, our AD in charge of facilities, and Kelly Ong Bauer, who is our Makai campus director, you know, for facilities there. Kelly has just been phenomenal. She, you know, is a former coach, volleyball player at University of Hawaii. She's a competitor and she is a doer. And they have really come together to help us, you know, put on a really good event. And I'm super excited. I think people are going to love it.
0: Speaking of excitement, Coach Michelle Nakamine joining us here on ESPN Honolulu. Mountain West preseason players to watch came out yesterday, and one name that's going to be not necessarily new to soccer fans in this state, but new to the program, Anuhea Aluli was named as a player to watch coming over to the program from Oakland for 4 years there. Describe the way you believe she will make an impact on your program.
2: Well, First of all, I've been watching her for so long that sometimes I have to like pinch myself that she's actually here, because as a Kamehameha girl myself, and a proud 13-year lifer, I watched her all through high school at Kamehameha, and you know, she was just one of the most explosive and fast and, you know, goal scoring beasts I had seen in a long, long time. And, you know, she was a player that we tried to keep at home. But knowing that she had this, you know, she growing up on the North Shore in Ho'ula, you know, wanting to just have a different experience. And, you know, she just has been, she was a prolific goal scorer. And then, you know, going to college, you know, she really was a force to be reckoned with. Her coaches were very fond of her. Wampa Favero was a good friend of mine. He recruited her there. So, you know, seeing the way that she was able to adjust to her college life on the mainland, and Detroit is not the easiest place to go. I mean, I know she was freezing for 4 years. And that's, I think, was one of the nicest things about bringing her home. The level of maturity, the level of appreciation, it does not escape her. She'll tell me, like, oh, coach, my body. She feels like she's been going for so long. She's a fifth year for us. So it's funny to watch how she's grown and just become a leader for us. And just when I see her shoot, I think that is one of the things that the crowd is really going to appreciate about her. She strikes the ball like nobody's business. If it goes in the net, we have to check that there's not a hole in the back of the net. Mm-hmm. And if it hits the post, we're like, did she dent it this time? Is it okay? So I think she's going to be a crowd favorite for sure.
0: Coach, thanks for joining us. I know some people can have a hard time putting a lot of positives on news that can be changed, but I can always count on when we get to talk to you. There's nothing that isn't positive that comes from you that I know we always appreciate. So thanks for joining us, and we'll see you on the pitch in about a week.
2: Okay, get ready. It's going to be fun. You're going to love this team.
0: Awesome. Can't wait. Thanks, Coach. That is Michelle Nagamine, University of Hawaii, Rainbow Wahine soccer coach, joining us here on ESPN Honolulu.
1: And, I don't know about you, but I did not think that we would be bringing up the name Pinsum Tinzing.
0: That was kind of nice, wasn't it?
1: I remember him from a long time ago, in the 90s.
0: Yes. That just does go to show, knowing where the program has been before you and where you take it and build on. And that's exactly what she's done.
1: All right. You can join Pacheco and Hart live on location. Maybe Hazy the Wonder Dog will be there too. August 14th at 3 p.m. from the ESPN Honolulu Man Cave at the BIA Big Home Building and Remodeling Show at the Blaisdell. 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
4: 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ESPN Honolulu traffic.
5: We're starting with an accident over on the windward side. It's on Kalani on Oli Highway, Kailua bound at Mount Awili Junction. It's got traffic backed up to Castle Junction. Otherwise, traffic's okay going to the windward side on the Pulley, as well as the BKVK and the H3. The drive east, good after Punahou. Going west, the usual slowdowns to Halava, and then slow H1 traffic to the H1-H2 split. Ward Weaver's okay to Eva Beach, but Farrington is slow from Holokai Hale to Nanakuli.
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1: By the way, if you want to listen to the Panthers-Cardinals game, it's on the new 1420. Hawaii's News and Sports!
0: Yes, it is.
1: Isn't it?
0: Yes, it is.
1: Because, oh, man, this is back and forth. Carolina leads 24-23. 10 minutes left in the game. I lied earlier. I said there was four. 10 minutes left in the game.
0: I think you said four, but I think it was in the third quarter.
1: Four is left in the third quarter, yeah.
0: This is on social media. Someone that I follow, a content creator who's been in a number of different stops in radio. Yeah. He said, and I quote, "The Hall of Fame game sucks. But what it does is ignite our flame that is about to ignite into an inferno as it tells us the NFL season is coming." Close quote.
1: See, that is perfectly put.
0: Which part? All of it?
1: All of it. Hey, it's kind of boring, but it's, you know, igniting the flame, which will be a what?
0: Inferno.
1: Inferno. Wow. I love it.
0: Hey,
1: he's not working in radio. He should be doing something. Very talented.
0: He is doing something.
1: Who is it?
0: He's posting on X. He's making content on social media. Mm-hmm. That's what he's doing. Mm-hmm. This is another year where we saw ESPN Events put out their college basketball events. And another year where we look at it and the Hawaiian Airlines Diamond Head Classic is not amongst the ESPN Events. They've listed everything here from... two different events in Orlando. They have Charleston. They have the Champions Classic. They have a couple of women's events. And then they've also put on what is kind of cool, an A-10 American Conference Showcase, which I think is actually kind of neat. Hmm. You play each other from each conference, which I think it would be great if the Mountain West did. Do a Mountain West versus Pac-12. The winner... gets the remainder of the money that was not agreed upon in the contract or the suit. Mm-hmm. But we did reach out to, ESPN earlier today, and I haven't gotten a response back, which I'm a little disappointed by. But the question was this: Hawaiian Airlines Diamond Head Classic not listed. Does that mean that it is just done, not coming back? Or is there still a chance that the event could return?
1: I thought the conversation before was it's not coming back or it's doubtful it's coming back.
0: I don't know if the conversation was our conversation, like within the media and all of our circles, just kind of taking a stab at it, because, you know, sometimes when you lose something, good luck getting it back, right?
1: Right. And I mean, in today's atmosphere, it's hard. I mean, it's just hard to fill that with teams at that time in Hawaii. Right?
0: Yeah. Yeah. No, it's true. Mm. It would be nice to hear, because it does have an effect on scheduling. This was also supposed to be a women's event too, if you remember correctly. I think it was supposed to turn the Bank of Hawaii event into kind of rolled into the Hawaiian Airlines Diamond Head Classic on the women's side.
1: Wow, so that I didn't ultimately know that. That's cool.
0: Didn't happen, but yeah,
1: just make a women's event.
0: There just hasn't been any closure. I think that's kind of what I'm looking for. If it's not coming back, at least give the closure.
1: Well,
0: that it's
1: you
0: not
1: know what?
0: Coming back.
1: Then maybe it's like, hey, we don't want to. You know, maybe ESPN Events is saying it's. It's going to be tough to do, but we don't want to commit to saying it's over yet. I like that.
0: Yeah, you know, and if that's the case, say it. give some hope. And I think the University of Hawaii would love to hear that too. All right, coming up.
1: Well, it's not the ESPN events people in Hawaii.
0: You're right. Yeah. But I'm saying Hawaii would love to know because it affects their scheduling. Mm-hmm. Sports Center and traffic coming up next.
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19: It's looking typical to the west. The usual slowdowns to Halava and usual slow H1 traffic from Halava to the H1H2 split. The driving time from the Poly downtown to the split, 36 minutes by taking the H1, 37 by taking the Moanalua. The Windward highways look okay, but if you're going to Kailua, it's extra slow from Castle Junction to Mount Awili Junction because of an earlier accident. In town, the H1 eastbound is slow from Middle Street to Punahou, but after that, it's clear to Hawaii Kai.
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22: I'm Mia O'Brien. The first NFL game of the 2026 preseason is underway from Canton, Ohio in the Pro Football Hall of Fame. Currently in the fourth quarter, the Carolina Panthers lead the Arizona Cardinals 24-23, 10-13 remaining in the ballgame. Third round rookie QB Carson Beck dazzled. His final line, 15 of 19 for 188 yards, a touchdown, and a passer rating of 125.4. Meanwhile, for the Panthers,

0: Murray hit not one, but two buzzer beaters, one to send it to OT, the other to win it, 86-84. Elsewhere, Minnesota, a win tonight would be their 12th in a row, and they would clinch a playoff spot. Currently in the third quarter, they lead the LA Sparks 69-66. And in Portland, the Fire lead the Tempo 34-29. To the majors, the best team in baseball picked up win number 72. The Milwaukee Brewers defeat the Pirates 5-2. Cubs keep pace in the NL Central as they defeat the Blue Jays 3-2 in extras. Phillies beat the Nationals 7-3. Guardians fall to the Mets at home 13-6. Couple of games that are currently in progress. The White Sox, the Red Sox tied at 7 in the top of the 10th. The Braves lead the Marlins 6-2 in the 7th, and the Twins lead the Royals 4-3. For more scores and analysis, head on over to ESPN.com and the all-new ESPN app. My latest WNBA.
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3: Chris Hart has been at the Kalshi desk. Not sponsored by Kalshi, but his phone is
4: getting
3: his
4: a little
3: desk.
4: Worried. Getting a little worried.
3: All right, for those that haven't been listening since the beginning of the show, tell people why.
4: Well, I put $3 on the Cardinals, and now they're losing the game. And by the way, over 4.1 million people, $4.1 million have been put into this across the world or country. But yeah, it's not looking good right now.
3: You know, there's
4: come on, Carson Beck.
3: Well, Carson Beck's not playing.
4: Who's playing for him now?
3: That would be Keaton Slovis.
4: Oh, Keaton Slovis. Come on, Keaton Slovis.
3: Carson Beck's not playing the whole game.
4: I forgot.
3: Yeah. You heard Mia O'Brien mention it on SportsCenter. I'm sure, as we've talked about, this is going to be one of those stories, is how did Carson Beck look? She said he dazzled.
4: Yeah.
3: In this game, it's kind of hard to evaluate a preseason game, I guess. Or yeah, it is a preseason game. It's kind of hard to evaluate it when you're playing against a bunch of twos. And I'm not a football expert, right, so I won't pretend. But it helps.
4: But look at it this way. If you came out there and fell flat on your face, it can hurt you. Yeah. So if you come out and have the numbers that Carson Beck did, you go, okay, let's see more. If you continue to show that, along with, you know, working out in those dual practices they have, then you know you got something. I mean, right now, he's fighting to be the backup quarterback. They drafted him in the third round, so it's not like they're going to cut him, but you're fighting to, number one, stay off the practice squad and, you know, be this backup quarterback instead of Gardner Minshew.
3: Yeah, I can't wait to see what the storylines look like after this game when we kind of discuss it all. So,
4: by the way, 8.6 million.
3: That's just incredibly stupid.
4: Well,
3: I don't know how else to put it.
4: The White Sox against the Red Sox, 10.5 million.
3: My goodness. But I guess that's.
4: It's top of the 10th. It's getting good. That's why everyone's jumping on that.
3: Carolina has added to its lead with a field goal.
4: I could make $5.58.
3: It's 27-23 with 6:53 to go. Chris,
4: this
3: got
4: is
3: time.
4: Why gambling is illegal in Hawaii.
3: Yeah, this is why we said yesterday, and I will repeat it so that everybody can hear it. Help.
4: I know, but I took the app off my phone, and you were the one like, "Hey, Chris,
3: okay, yeah,
4: Kalshi's still legal in Hawaii."
3: That is true. I did.
4: You got.
3: I did lead you back.
4: You just pulled me back in,
3: and I don't even use it.
4: You're like,
3: and
4: I still pulled you in. There's Pacheco.
3: You know, as there's a lot of content out there with, you know, now the NFL starting, but college football is getting back underway here soon. Mm-hmm. Ryan McGee had a fun piece. It's not anything like super informational or anything, but he had a fun piece on the biggest villains in college football.
4: And, oh, yeah.

0: That was good.
1: Including ESPN. He called ESPN one of the villains and said, I'm probably not supposed to write it, but, you know, because everybody goes on social media and they think ESPN's got SEC bias and everything. So ESPN's a villain. He was open about that. But what were you seeing in that?
0: Saying ESPN's a villain, and it's on ESPN.com.
1: Yeah, you know, that just shows you there's no overlord of content saying that we're censoring you.
0: Yeah, I mean, some of these are obvious. Now, this one I wasn't aware of is the top 10 guys, right?
1: Mm-hmm.
0: And Caleb Williams is on there. Was he a hated, you know, sports-hated player coming out of college?
1: Granted, this is kind of sad because this is recent, him being at USC,
0: mm-hmm.
1: but I don't,
0: oh, yeah.
1: I don't remember him being that villainous.
0: Right. Okay, here's what it says.
1: I mean, he had the fingernail painting things and, you know, whatever, but I don't remember.
0: He painted his fingernails?
1: Yeah, he still does. But I don't recall it.
0: It looks pretty.
1: I don't recall it being that.
0: But that
1: terrible.
0: People aren't going to hate you for painting your fingernails.
1: I think it's an ego thing. I think there was something where in one of the games that he played, one of his hands, the nails were painted where it had an expletive. And then I think the other hand, I think, was painted, I guess, what the team was.
0: Oh, blank.
1: Yeah. Yeah.
0: Okay. Yeah. Well, here's what it says. He hit the transfer portal to move from Oklahoma to USC to follow Coach Lincoln Riley. And then he made a record stack of NIL cash and starred in national TV ads during his own games. It was something never seen before. He won the Heisman Trophy. And when USC was eliminated from title contention, he cried in his mother's arms and people loathed him so much they made fun of him over it. I don't remember any of that, but
1: I remember the last part.
0: But if you enter the transfer portal, now this is 2022, right? Or 2023, whatever it is, 2022. Nowadays, if you enter the transfer portal, follow a coach, and get a stack of cash, no one's going to hate you for that.
1: Right.
0: 4 years later, but I guess they did.
1: You know, if you're in the early part of that, you're treated differently than now.
0: Yeah.
1: Unfortunately. Yeah, I don't remember him that villainous. But you know what? If you're if you support UCLA or you supported any other Big Ten program around that time,
0: mm-hmm.
1: you probably had different feelings than I did.
0: Yeah, maybe. All right. Deion Sanders is on the list.
1: I could see that.
0: Yeah, I guess some people, you know, because he was very flamboyant back mm-hmm. in the day. I think there's a certain sect of
1: but do
0: people
1: you think, okay.
0: who don't like him nowadays.
1: Okay.
0: Didn't mind him back then, but don't like him now.
1: That's what I was about to say. Is he more villainous then or is he now?
0: I would say then. Because remember, he was the whole dancing thing and, oh, let me take a helicopter to the World Series and maybe people are jealous. I don't know.
1: See, I actually look at it as he's a little more villainous now, but part of it isn't because of him. Part of it's because his kids. you know, and I'm not saying that he's responsible for his kids' behavior, but they are your kids.
0: Yeah, and Shiloh seemed like he was kind of a punk. I mean, he got kicked off Tampa Bay.
1: Yeah.
0: And Shedeur Sanders. I don't know. A lot of people are rooting for Shedeur Sanders, so we'll see. Now, Tim Tebow is on this list. And I think, and I didn't read why, but I would think Tim Tebow is on the most hated list. I admire Tim Tebow myself.
1: Mm-hmm.
0: But he's on the list because he was overexposed. You know, it was people who didn't even like football loved Tim Tebow and what he was all about. And then it was like anytime you turned on SportsCenter, it was something had to be on there about Tim Tebow.
1: Right.
0: Like him running without a shirt on in the rain at practice. Right. And I think that's why I mean, to me, there's nothing to dislike about him, but the media did that to him, I think.
1: Well, he was good in the unlikeliest of ways, right? I mean, and I think we talked about that a little bit when he went to the NFL. It's like, how is this guy like in the league? Like he just didn't seem like he had the talent that was like everybody else,
0: right.
1: And so it was easy to be like, what are we doing here?
0: Right, but and they drafted him in the first round. Yeah. I believe they moved up to draft him in the first round. Right. It was the Broncos? Yeah, Broncos.
1: Yeah.
0: And so, not a very accurate passer, but a winner. I mean, to me, Tim Tebow is one of the best college football players of all time. You'd have to put him up there.
1: You have to.
0: But he And if you're a Steelers fan, it's like the Steelers are playing the Broncos in the playoffs. You're like, yeah, right on. We're going to be all over this. Tim Tebow ends up winning with a game-winning pass. To, you know,
1: yeah.
0: It's like, oh, boy. But, yeah, I like Tim Tebow. I still like him now.
1: By the way, since we mentioned Dion and mm-hmm. how I said I think Dion's more of a villain because of his kids' behaviors, mm-hmm. did you see Shiloh Sanders has filed for bankruptcy?
0: Oh, really? Because he owes somebody money. Somebody was suing him.
1: Yeah, he Shiloh Sanders, by the way, is 26.
0: What?
1: And, yeah, I know. And
0: how long did it take him to graduate from college?
1: Yeah, I know. But he is seeking, and this is according to USA Today Sports, seeking to have the written transcript of his coming bankruptcy trial sealed from public view, along with any exhibits displayed at the trial, where Sanders hopes to escape more than $11 million in debt, according to a case document filed 3 days ago.
0: Wow. How do you do that? How do you get $11 million in debt when you don't have a job?
1: Yeah. And by the way, if there's anything I would say that would lessen the hate toward Deion Sanders, the sports hate, would be that doesn't sound like your dad's bailing you out. So I applaud you, Deion, if you're not bailing your son out when he got himself into that mess.
0: Well, if he doesn't have a place to live, I'm sure you can live with mom and dad. But
1: that's one thing as compared to bailing him out by giving him $11 million.
0: Oh, hey, that's a lot of money.
1: Yeah. Well, Deion's got it, I'm sure. That Colorado coaching contract is going to give him a decent amount.
0: Mm.
1: You know, the one that was surprisingly not number one on that list was Lane Kiffin. Because Steve Spurrier tops him on that list. And you know, I understand what Ryan McGee's saying. Steve Spurrier was the one that led the way to Lane Kiffin being Lane Kiffin. But I don't think anybody got more hate as a coach, has ever gotten more hate as a coach than Lane Kiffin.
0: But why did people hate Steve Spurrier?
1: You know, I think, you know, Spurrier was jumping around programs too.
0: But he was at, I only know him as, I mean, I know he's coached other places, but I mean, I only know him as a longtime coach of Florida.
1: Florida, he was at South Carolina. So this is what Ryan McGee wrote. You know, he was pretty confident. He called FSU Free Shoes University after it was revealed that agents were giving Florida State players after hours shopping sprees at Foot Locker.
0: Those are the good old days, you know?
1: Yeah. You know, he had a gripe with Tennessee because he didn't think Tennessee pursued him. So he said, you can't spell citrus without UT. Basically saying that the Citrus Bowl is always where Tennessee goes, not anything major.
0: Oh, I see.
1: And then,
0: okay. So he left. I didn't know that he left Florida by taking the South Carolina head coaching job. So that angered the Florida people,
1: there was that,
0: I guess,
1: too. As Jesse Palmer said.
0: Then he quit in the middle of the season at South Carolina, so those fans hated him.
1: Yeah. As Jesse Palmer once said, there's no greater example in the history of college football of the guy that if he was your coach, you love him forever. But if he was not your coach, then you hate him forever.
0: Okay, they have dishonorable mentions.
1: I'm glad you're going here.
0: Baker Mayfield, Diego Pavia, Vontaze Burfict. I didn't think he was famous enough to be that on that because he was a jerk.
1: Good point.
0: Connor Stallions, the NCAA
1: Eternal,
0: Hugh Freeze, Phil Fulmer,
1: well, the former Volunteers coach,
0: Ryan Leaf.
1: Yeah, I could see that.
0: Jameis Winston. I think Jameis Winston's turned himself around.
1: When he was in college, though.
0: Oh, yeah. I mean, wasn't he the one that walked out of the supermarket with, 10 pounds of a lobster meat or something?
1: It was at a Publix, and then he made lewd comments that got him suspended a game, and then he tried to get on the field for the game he was suspended, hoping that Jimbo Fisher didn't notice, and then he did. And it was like, no, get out of here.
0: Maurice Claret. Oh, I remember it ended badly for him. I don't remember what he did. The Ohio State was running back. Yeah. Huh.
1: I'm surprised the NCAA, rightfully or not, didn't make the top 10. Because that would be like a guaranteed top 10.
0: Okay, so we talked about Steve Spurrier, Lane Kiffin. I'm going somewhere with this. Johnny Manziel, he would be the top of my list.
1: Remember, he was the guy always, putting up his fingers for cash.
0: The Boz, Brian Bosworth. I didn't know that he was hated. I guess. I you know, the story now of Brian Bosworth that we hear today, I mean, you got to respect him as an entrepreneur and so many other things. I mean, that was awesome.
1: Yeah.
0: The 1990 Miami Hurricanes, those were the criminals, right? The criminals versus Catholics.
1: Catholics versus convicts.
0: Convicts, yeah. How about Notre Dame? People hate Notre Dame?
1: Oh, yeah.
0: Oh.
1: Notre Dame's the love it or hate it of college football.
0: Okay, so now, if you were in Hawaii and you had to put together a list of the 10 most villains in sports, who would you have on your list?
1: 10 most besides, villains in sports.
0: And you can text in if you want it, 808-296-1500. Besides Herman Frazier and Vander Joaquim.
1: And Jimbola.
0: Oh, Jimbola. Oh, you'd have to have Todd Graham. Feels like we've done this part of the show already.
1: We have. That's why I'm a little surprised we're here.
0: I know, but that's four guys right there.
1: Oh, man. Yeah. Well,
0: you know, it might be fun, though. Somebody says, is Manti Te'o's... No, I don't... Is Manti Te'o's fake girlfriend on the list? Somebody put that... Somebody texted that in. You know, I don't know. I think that... but if people have their, say, top three, not in Hawaii, okay, but your top three villains... I wonder if there's some out there that we didn't even mention.
1: You're probably right.
0: Mm-hmm.
1: I like that Pavia is on there, though. I like that we've shown some recency bias mm-hmm. to put him in the...
0: How about Bill Belichick? Shouldn't Bill Belichick be on
1: that
0: list? Well,
1: would it be Belichick or would it be Jordan Hudson?
0: No, Belichick.
1: You'd be Belichick?
0: I feel sorry for Bill Belichick now. But when he was coaching, you know, the way that he talked to reporters all the time and every, you know, he was rude. I would also have Doc, well, what's his name? The former Spurs coach.
1: Greg Popovich.
0: I'd put Greg Popovich. He was on that list for me.
1: I know he was.
0: Yeah.
1: You could not stand
0: me
1: him.
0: And Lori Santee.
1: So we're going away from college then. We're just
0: I'm just going
1: to
0: anybody.
1: Overall.
0: Any sports villain.
1: From the 373, the Balls should be on that list. LeVar, Lonzo, and LaMelo.
0: Oh, yeah.
1: You know, it was really quiet for a while.
0: LaMelo's okay. Lonzo Ball, what did he ever do to anybody? Lonzo Ball didn't really do it. You feel bad for Lonzo Ball because of the injuries.
1: It was the dad.
0: Yeah.
1: Yeah. I mean,
0: LeVar Ball. Yeah. That's...
1: Never lost. Jack Tatum came up from the 224.
0: That's a sad one, yeah. Jack Tatum, because of Daryl Stingley. Is it Daryl Stingley?
1: Oh.
0: He, you know, basically you could lead with your helmet back then. You paralyzed a player.
1: Yeah.
0: I mean, I don't think he did it on purpose, but he meant to hit him hard on purpose.
1: It happened. Mm-hmm. Pacheco and Hart here on ESPN Honolulu. Our number 808-296-1500. An update from the Hall of Fame game is coming up after traffic in about 15 seconds.
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4: No new accidents. The last one was on the windward side at Mount O'Willie Junction. Traffic is still extra slow after Castle Junction. The driving time from the Poly downtown to Waikea Street in Kapolei, 46 minutes. To Mehe'ula Parkway in Mililani, it's 42. To Haiku Road in Kaneohe, it's 19. To Hamakua Drive in Kailua, 22. And from downtown to Keaholi Street in Hawaii Kai, 20 minutes.
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0: You know what we really needed in this Hall of Fame game?
1: Can you hear me?
0: I don't know if we can hear you. We need a replay review for a potential go-ahead touchdown for people like Chris Hart watching his, 88 cents? Yeah. We have replay review of a touchdown with under 2 minutes to go in the end zone.
1: There's people with over $8 million on the line on this call right here. There's 2 minutes left. The Panthers lead 27-23. Cardinals just throw a touchdown into the end zone.
0: It's been called a touchdown.
1: It is?
0: Yeah.
1: $5.58. Woo! Now, Josh was saying, okay, so the score is now going to be 30-27 if they make the field extra point.
0: There's a minute 55 left.
1: Right, so the Panthers can drive down, kick a field goal, it'll end in a tie.
0: Because we're not playing overtime
1: field
0: here.
1: Goal, extra point pending.
0: Right, so and what happens?
1: This if has it's been an exciting game.
0: If it's a tie, then what?
1: Then you probably lose.
0: Oh, you don't get your money back.
1: I don't get my $3 back. Hey, you know what? I love it. And the extra point is good.
0: Yeah. So 30-27 Arizona, 155 to go in the Hall of Fame game.
1: This is awesome.
2: Yeah.
0: Thank you.
1: I think that, you know what? I think people are going to jump on Kelce right now.
0: Wouldn't this be the worst time to jump on it right now?
1: You know why?
0: Especially with the idea that Haynes King could lead you down the field for a game-tying field goal?
1: Not for this game, but for something else. You see how Kelce has turned the Hall of Fame game into something exciting?
0: I do.
1: That's why.
0: From the 7-8. See, it's already starting. Chris is going to start betting bigger.
1: No.
0: No, Chris knows his limits. Chris knows his limits.
1: One time years and years ago, I bet $50 on a football game.
0: Okay.
1: I hated it. I couldn't handle watching the game. I was too nervous. It was just so much money to lose.
0: Yeah.
1: And so I'd never bet again.
0: See, I'm...
1: I mean, we'll bet. Me and Gary will bet $10, mm-hmm. like if we're in Vegas on a UH game or something like that. Gary's actually really good at sports betting. On the mainland, I'm horrible at it, so I don't really bother with it anymore.
0: See, I've never bet on a game, and I don't know that I really could. Part is for that reason. It would take away the enjoyment of the game for me mm-hmm. if I'm thinking the entire time about, oh, man, my $10, there it went, all up in smoke. Thanks, Bijan. You know, then I turn the game off and it's like, what did I do that for?
1: Yeah.
0: I'm big in enjoying the game. I don't want to give myself reasons to not enjoy a game.
1: Right.
0: So, but I see you are enjoying this.
1: Because it's $3. I bought a right. cup of coffee before I came on the air that was more expensive than that.
0: I think I can tell this story. The last time that you and I, we were all in Vegas. I didn't go last year because we had basketball. But was it like 3 years ago? Must have been 3 years ago. We all were there. I remember I was your driver to the game.
1: In where? Vegas?
0: In Vegas. Keegan was up here. Was up there with us. Keegan was our engineer, and it was so stressful because Keegan had put this big parlay together. And he was watching it the entire time. Like, oh, got this one. Got this one.
1: Oh, he bet a parlay at the casino.
0: Yeah.
1: And then while he was working the game, he was doing that.
0: No, this wasn't during the game. I mean, this was even before that. He had this big one. And what did you miss? Two, right? Because I don't think you got it. What was it, Keegan? Yeah, go ahead. You got 20 seconds.
1: He's eating a sandwich.
0: He's eating. Great timing.
3: So I bet on we had a big parlay at the end with John's family there. So
0: yeah.
3: We made a big parlay. I lost two out of the nine games that we bet on.
0: That's what it was.
3: It was after the UH game, though.
0: Says Keegan and his tuna sandwich.
1: Oh, tuna.
0: I don't know what it is. I'm just making it up. But yeah, it was like this entire time, the entire trip, he's like paying attention to it. I was like, all right, you're enjoying it. I'm stressed out for you. SportsCenter and traffic is next.
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4: When thinking of all-in teams this year in the NFL, the Indianapolis Colts probably don't come to mind. But as Chris Canty pointed out on Thursday on Unsportsmanlike, the Indianapolis Colts told you that they were going all-in last year when they made a trade 2 first-round picks for cornerback Sauce Gardner. Daniel Jones gets hurt after their 8-2 start. They finish the season 8-9, but afterwards, they extend Daniel Jones by 2 years. And on Thursday, they extended running back Jonathan Taylor by 2 years for up to $44 million. The Indianapolis Colts, yes, that team with a losing record last year. No, Peyton Manning is not there. No, Andrew Luck is not there. They are all in. Can they actually benefit from it? Maybe. But when looking at that division, Houston and Jacksonville certainly would be above them, but a sneaky all-in team this year, and it may be playoffs or bust in Indy. In 60 seconds, I'll tell you why maybe the best free agent signing in the NFL happened in August.
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4: On Wednesday, former Pro Bowl wide receiver Steph Diggs signed a 1-year, up to $12 million deal with the Washington Commanders. It's late in the process. It's after all of the big names are off the board and after all of the multi-year agreements are seemingly done with. But Steph Diggs, a wide receiver who last year in New England had 85 catches, over 1,000 yards, and 4 touchdowns, joined the team with stud wide receiver Terry McLaurin and, of course, franchise quarterback Jaden Daniels. It's odd for maybe the best free agent value signing to take place in August, but that may have been what just happened here. Steph Diggs may not be a multiple-year player for many teams, but for 1 year, think about it this way. Josh Allen got to the proper form that he needed to get to in that first year with Steph Diggs. Drake May, in his first and only year with Steph Diggs, went to the Super Bowl. What could happen this year for Jaden Daniels? It's a perfect acquisition at the perfect time in Washington. For the ESPN Radio Sports Beat, I'm Evan Cohen.
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6: SportsCenter. I'm Mia O'Brien. The NFL Hall of Fame game is in the fourth quarter right now in Canton, Ohio. The Panthers driving down 30-27, 44 seconds on the clock. Third round rookie QB Carson Beck's final line for the Arizona Cardinals. 15 of 19 for 188 yards, a touchdown, and a passer rating of 125.4. He was dazzling. Then fellow rookie Caden Slovis came on in relief. He is now 9 of 10 for more than 100 yards and a passing touchdown. For the Panthers, Haynes King, another undrafted rookie, currently 20 of 30 for 168 yards and 2 touchdowns. Again, he and the Panthers currently driving under a minute remaining. Off the field, a little over a day after Bijan Robinson got paid, Jahmyr Gibbs is the next running back to earn a hefty contract. The fourth-year tailback has agreed to a $67.5 million contract, $250K more than Robinson's record-setting deal. This also comes on the heels of the Indianapolis Colts agreeing to a 2-year, $44 million extension with Jonathan Taylor this morning. To the W, Chelsea Gray hit not one, but 2 buzzer beaters, one to send it to overtime, the other to win it for the Aces over the Fever, 86-84. Elsewhere, the first place Minnesota Lynx currently in a goodie, a minute 03 remaining in the fourth. The Sparks lead the Lynx at home, 87-82. And in Portland, the Portland Fire lead the tempo of Toronto, 51-37 at the break. So the majors, a wild one going on right now at Fenway. The Red Sox, the White Sox tied at 10 in the bottom of the 11th inning. The best team in baseball, meanwhile, picked up win number 72. The Brewers defeat the Pirates 5-2. The Cubs keep pace in the NL Central as they defeat the Blue Jays 3-2 in extras. Phillies beat the Nationals 7-3. For more scores and analysis, check out ESPN.com and the all-new ESPN app.
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8: Traffic's moving okay to the windward side. And if you're going to Kailua, traffic's moving better from Castle Junction to Mount Awili Junction after an earlier accident. It's still slow, though, when you get to Kapaa Quarry Road. The drive east is good after Punahou. The freeways to the west are typical. Backups to Halava and slow H1 traffic to the split. Kamehameha Highway westbound is slow from the Arizona Memorial to Honomanu Street. Clears there, but gets slow again after the Waiau power plant.
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0: the stress level on Chris Hart is as high as it has ever been since we have started this show.
1: All, right.
0: All because of the Hall of Fame game. 2 seconds left. Carolina's got third and goal inside the five, trailing 30-27.
1: Last play of the game right here.
0: Likely the last play of the game with 2 seconds left. Chris Hart's $5 on Kalshi.
1: No,
0: $3. $3 on Kalshi is on the line.
1: Oh,
0: Haynes
1: no!
0: King fakes a pass, dives into the end zone, scores a touchdown. Bye-bye, Chris Hart's $3.
1: Oh.
0: Carolina walks it off in the Hall of Fame game.
2: Haynes King is my hero.
0: Whoa.
2: To be that, is he a rookie? I mean,
0: he's a rookie.
2: He comes in and marches the team down the field, not to kick the game tying extra point, but he had a long run earlier, and he really engineered a big time comeback drive.
0: Wow,
2: that was fun to watch.
0: Just
2: that was worth $3. That was worth $3 right there.
1: Oh, no.
0: The emotion on the field with everybody circling around him. Bryce Young is giving him a hug. Yeah, Haynes King was undrafted this year, was at Georgia Tech the last few seasons, started his college career at Texas A&M. He was the ACC offensive player last year of the year.
2: Oh, wow.
0: And did not get drafted.
2: Wow, but you know what? I don't know. He can play. I mean, he looked like an accurate passer. I mean, looked calm under pressure, and that's a lot of pressure. For these guys trying to make a football team.
0: Yeah. Last year, threw for over 2,900 yards at Georgia Tech, 14 touchdowns, 6 interceptions. 3 years Texas A&M, 3 years at Georgia Tech.
2: 14 touchdowns, 6 interceptions. That's probably why he wasn't drafted. I mean, you have to go, you know, remember some of these guys are throwing 50 touchdowns a year now sometimes.
0: You know, aren't you glad football's back?
2: Yeah.
0: I mean, I don't think I've ever had this much fun
2: watching
0: the Hall of Fame game as I have with you over the last 2 hours.
2: And just look at the guys on the teams on both sides. They were stoked. They were excited. And for the Carolina Panthers to come back and win this game, that does wonders for all of these guys on the scout team and all of these guys to be like, hey, you know what? We can do this. We, you know, the first time you're unsure. It's so early. I mean, how long have they been in camp together? Just a few days.
0: Yeah.
2: And you come out and engineer this. You got to feel good if you're the coaching staff as well.
0: Texter from the 781. We now need to make a GoFundMe for Chris's $3.
2: It would be much appreciated. I put that right back into Kalshi.
0: All right. Well, now that that's over, football's
2: $12 million.
0: Wow.
2: That was wagered on that prediction market. 12 million, almost 13 million.
0: But you know what the crazy thing about that is? How much of that was in like the last 5 minutes of the game?
2: Right. At least 2 million. Well, in the last 2 minutes, at least 2 million.
0: Right.
2: In the last 2 minutes.
0: That is insane.
2: Yeah. You see why they're trying to outlaw it?
0: Yeah.
2: Because there's
0: good
2: people
0: luck with
2: like,
0: that.
2: Like me that are betting 3,000,
0: right?
2: Right. 30,000.
0: Yeah, they're definitely not you.
2: 30,000 to win, you know, over 50,000.
0: You know, the only thing that could upstate
2: like, is that damn Haynes King. Who is this guy?
0: The only thing that could upstage Carson Beck and how Carson Beck looked today was Haynes King.
2: Yeah, and Haynes King. I mean, they use the word dazzling in SportsCenter. He was dazzling. I mean, he did some spectacular things with the accurate passes towards the sidelines and that long run to bring him into the red zone. I mean, he did that on his own.
0: Yeah.
2: The coaches to give him those plays, they weren't handing the ball off. They wanted to win.
0: There was a pass toward the sideline that got him in with inside the 5 yard line. That was as difficult of a window to throw it in. I think it was to Joe Horn Jr.? I think it was.
2: I don't know.
0: Jimmy Horn Jr.
2: Why does that name sound familiar?
0: I don't know. But,
2: Jimmy Horn, like his dad was a receiver in the NFL.
0: I don't know for sure.
2: Yeah.
0: But
2: he got busted one time for using, you're not supposed to use props. And I think he used a prop when he he scored a touchdown once.
0: I didn't realize that. Mm-hmm. Anyway, yeah, Jimmy Horn Jr. made a really tough catch on the right sideline, just like tucked in, right inside the sideline. It was a tremendous throw by Haynes King. And then for him to make that catch, I mean, that was pretty impressive. So it's the little things like that that you kind of take out of it that, you know, yeah, I mean, was this a preseason game? Yes. This determines determine people's jobs. It might have for a few people. But you know what? I think if you're both teams, you walk away feeling pretty good. That in game one, I mean, look at the fun you had here in game one.
2: By the way, Jimmy Horn Jr., I was thinking of Joe Horn.
0: Yes.
2: He's not related to Joe Horn.
0: Yeah.
2: Yeah. He's Jimmy Horn Sr., played high school and college football, but worked primarily as a truck driver and barber.
0: All right.
2: Sorry.
0: Okay, based on all of that, because I know there's not much you can take, does this change anything about how we feel about the Arizona Cardinals?
2: No.
0: Clearly the last place team in the NFC West.
2: Right.
0: Clearly.
2: But you'll see that a lot. I mean, how many times back when the Lions were like 0-12, they'd be undefeated in the preseason.
0: Mm-hmm.
2: You know, a lot of times teams that win during the preseason and the you know, your Super Bowl champs didn't win a preseason game.
0: Right.
2: They're working on two different things. If you're the Arizona Cardinals, you want to win these games. You want to get your confidence up. You want to be able to, you know, head into the season with the thought of, hey, you know what? We're a well-oiled machine. We're going to shock the world. And to come out here and lose this one, it's tough. But, you know, back to work.
0: Maybe this also means Carson Beck takes the reins sooner rather than later?
2: Well, I mean, he did well while he was in there. No, it's way too early. And a lot of these guys that Carson Beck is playing against aren't going to make the Carolina Panthers football team.
0: True.
2: So we'll see. Just take it with a grain of salt. And that's why, you know, that's why they played to win the game at the end of the game, to see if the Panthers could put everything together rather than just kick a field goal and tie it.
0: Yeah, we were going to ask that question. Do you simulate the end of a regular season game with the going for a field goal at the end of regulation? And you were saying during the break, no, don't do that. What do you have to lose?
2: Yeah, because you got nothing. That. If you lose the preseason game, it doesn't mean anything.
0: Right.
2: If you win the preseason game, it doesn't really mean anything. But at the same time, you're working on these things because in-game situations, when this comes up later in the season, you might think back at this, some of the players who are on the field, and go, yeah, we can do this.
0: All right. Coming up a little bit later on in the program, guess who's coming into town in a couple of months? The WWE is coming here in a couple months. We'll talk about that in a second. But some of the things that we were talking about on the program, outside of what was a fun finish to the Hall of Fame game, University of Hawaii announcing that women's soccer will start its season on campus at its soccer field as compared to being at Waipio Peninsula Soccer Complex. They've been kind of forced to make that move for the first three tournaments and the HPU game. They're going to reassess things before Mountain West play starts in October. I've had sources tell me that it really has to do with the field conditions at Waipio Peninsula Soccer Complex. We don't really know much more than that. But we had Michelle Nagamine on a little while ago, and, you know, she took as much of a positive out of that as possible, basically saying, hey, you take some of this stuff and you've got to make it there. Take the positives out of stuff like that.
2: Right. She was saying basically, hey, this is good for the student athletes overall, because later on in life, when you face adversity, you're going to think back to these times and go, hey, you know what? We got through it. And, I mean, she's just ready to play. We'll play anyone, anytime, any place, and that falls under this category, right? I was a little surprised. I thought I heard her say this. You confirm. Did she say that maybe Hazy the Wonder Dog is not going to games this year?
0: That is what she said.
2: Yeah, I'm very disappointed.
0: That was your takeaway from that interview?
2: That was it.
0: Okay.
2: People want Hazy.
0: Okay. So basically, games are going to be earlier, because there are no lights at the soccer field on campus. It's obviously not finished. They weren't expecting to play there except for the alumni game this year.
2: But I hope a ton of students show up right there on campus. That's the thing. I love it.
0: You know, the one thing
2: I think it's great, a very casual atmosphere, but there'll still be concessions.
0: Yes. That, you know, that's the one thing that we don't know. They're going to have temporary bleachers put in place. How many that's going to seat, I'm not sure. But, I mean, you've known how I felt about playing on campus. Nothing against the complex there in YPO, but I am a much bigger fan of being where your students are. Instead of, okay, if our students want to watch their classmates play or whatever, they got to go through the rush hour traffic to get from Manoa to Waipahu to go watch the games. Instead, well, okay, go from class right to the game or leave your dorm, walk down to go to the game. Right. You don't have to pay for admission. You're not paying for gas.
2: Right.
0: You know, you're right there.
2: Right, and you're taking, taking selfies in the background at social media and all that kind of stuff. And the soccer team doesn't have to leave at 4 p.m. to get to the park at 7 p.m. And going to the field to do all their tape jobs and everything else. I think this is much better. Sorry. I don't care. I think it's much better.
0: Yeah. The only thing, it just sounds bad that it's coming out a week before. Just the optic of that. But to make the most out of a situation like that, the University of Hawaii has learned how to do that in the last 6 years with Clarence T.C. Ching Athletics Complex and now here with soccer. All right. You had to do the work now of rushing in some bleachers, rushing in whatever you need to do. I don't know what they're going to do for a scoreboard.
2: I forgot about that.
0: What you're going to need to.
2: Here's what you do for the scoreboard is you do what we used to have at wrestling, and I think they have it's at flag football games. Basically, you have a desk, right? And you have a little, it's like a little flip chart. You flip over the one when someone scores, and it's 1-0. Uh-huh. Oh, they scored another goal. And you flip over the two, and there's a two showing.
0: But what do you do with the time?
2: Yeah, that one's tough. Maybe because you don't know.
0: In college.
2: In real soccer, you don't know how much time's left anyway.
0: Not in college soccer.
2: Oh, in college
0: there's
2: different.
0: No stoppage time in college soccer.
2: Oh, okay.
0: In college soccer, the time ticks up. With the exception of at the YPO Peninsula Soccer Complex, where the clock ticks down.
2: Oh, okay. Because they only have a one-way old clock over there, I guess.
0: I guess. So I hope they have a scoreboard with a clock that they bring over there.
2: You know what?
0: That ticks up.
2: You have that ticks up. Yeah, because you have clocks, portable clocks you can put in the corner of the field.
0: Yeah,
2: I've seen them places before. So you have a clock. I don't know. Maybe that somebody, if they have a PA announcer, they'll have a PA announcer.
0: Oh yeah, they will. Yeah,
2: the PA announcer could be like every 5 minutes. You know, give a time check. I don't know.
0: Yeah, I mean, if you have to. I mean, the PA announcer always does 1 minute. So they announce 1 minute, and then they count down the 10 seconds. And I don't know if that's just because the clock ticks down at YPO, but when I've done PA there, that's always what I've been told to do. 1 minute warning, and then 10 seconds countdown all the way to, and you do say the word zero.
2: Right, so you can do a 10 minutes, a 5 minutes, and then a 1 minute. Easy peasy.
0: I guess so.
2: Problem solved.
0: Yeah. The concessions.
2: So when's
0: will
2: the
0: be
2: first
0: there?
2: Game again? August
0: next Thursday.
2: August 6th.
0: Did I say next Thursday? Next Thursday. Next Thursday, August 13th against number 23 Texas Tech. Instead of being at night, it's going to be at 4 o'clock in the afternoon.
2: Anuhea Aluli, is that her name?
0: Yes.
2: That's the one to look out for, huh?
0: Yeah. That's what coach told us earlier. She was one of the three, named as players to watch along with Kennedy Justin in goal. Not a surprise there.
2: And also Izzy Ayala.
0: That's right.
2: All right. I mean, she was the Gatorade soccer player of the year coming out of high school. And so, and you know what? Sounds like Coach Bud was stoked that she finally got a chance to coach her this year in her last year. So we have fifth-year senior.
0: So we're paying attention to that. That's one of the things around the University of Hawaii. One of the other things that we are paying attention today with the University of Hawaii is we talked to Eric Matthews yesterday, which, by the way, is now making me think. Because I asked him yesterday about whether they were tossing shirts to students after goals were scored. Uh-huh. And then he didn't say anything. He kind of did this whole, like, I would wink at you.
2: Oh.
0: Like, he was being very coy about
2: he was,
0: it.
2: He, for some reason, he couldn't officially say yes, but it looks like they are. That's what I got from it.
0: And I wonder if this had anything to do with it.
2: Oh, I see. Maybe, maybe not.
0: But also, if you want to get to University of Hawaii football, single game tickets and parking passes are on sale.
2: Yes.
0: So there's that, too. And we had Sherry Chang earlier.
2: Yeah, because the coming up, a couple of fundraisers for the UH football team, Sisterhood Social is coming up, and the Brotherhood Ball.
0: And that's on the 22nd.
2: Yeah.
0: Sisterhood Social's on the 15th.
2: Yeah.
0: And after all that, Stanford on the 29th. It's all right there.
2: And they have a new men's and women's diving coach has been hired at the University of Hawaii.
0: Yeah, just saw that a little while ago while we were on the air. This will be a G.A. Drew as the men's and women's diving coach.
2: Mm-hmm.
0: She used to go to the University of Hawaii, graduated in 2007.
2: She was one of the most decorated Rainbow Wahine divers in program history.
0: It says here, Circle of Honor, class of 2013. Yeah, she was inducted into the UH Sports Circle of Honors, okay. The first national champion in diving.
2: Okay, so Steve Allnut is the swimming and diving head coach.
0: Right.
2: Drew will be the program's new men's and women's diving coach. So
0: correct.
2: I guess you have she's like the offensive or defensive coordinator.
0: I guess you could call it that.
2: Mm-hmm.
0: So that's a great name. One of the best to ever dive at the University of Hawaii now being a part of the program. That's pretty cool.
2: Wow, she was a national champion. Did you just say that?
0: No, I didn't say that. Was also a diving coach at Punahou.
2: All right, let's
0: and
2: go.
0: At the University of Idaho, and in other places. So, congratulations to the University of Hawaii. That's a pretty nice hire. Coming up, WWE's coming to town, and somebody said yesterday that we should take a look at our man cards for watching WWE while making fun of somebody watching Wizard of Oz.
2: Somebody texted
0: that?
2: In. Yeah.
0: Remember that? Yeah,
2: because it was fantasy.
0: Yeah. I'm excited for this, though. And there's an aspect of this that I think is different, that is really cool. We'll talk about that coming up in just a little while. Coming very soon, another episode of Huddle Up with the Venaries. That will be very soon. And if you missed episode one, it's up right now. Our YouTube at ESPN Honolulu. You can go to ESPNHonolulu.com. Episode one, a lot of lookbacks from Mountain West Media Days. And the guys, John and Mark, getting to know each other, and you getting to know them. But you'll get a lot of content here leading up to game number one of the 29th. So check it out. Huddle Up with the Venaries, ESPN Honolulu on YouTube. 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
5: Checking on a possible accident in Waikiki on Alawai Boulevard. It's unusually slow right now from Kapahulu up to Lures. It's okay after that to McCulloch. The freeway in town is slow eastbound from the Middle Street merge to the Punahou exit. The westbound H1's moving fine. Expect usual slowdowns to the west. The Moanalua slows at Pu'uloa Road. H1 slows at the Hickam Curve. H1 stays slow to the split as usual. The commutes are okay going east and windward.
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9: Ooh, baby, I love your way. Every day, yeah, yeah.
0: Ooh, baby, I all right, SportsCenter's coming up in just a little bit. It is Pacheco and Hart. You are listening to ESPN Honolulu. I was a little surprised. I opened up my social media this morning before getting ready for work because, you know, that's what all us people do. First thing you do when you get up, look at your social media.
2: Oh, really?
0: Before you even eat breakfast.
2: Oh.
0: I'm joking. I happen to do that today, but I know there's a lot of people that do. First thing, phone. What's on it? WWE's coming to Hawaii for the first time since 2019. They're going to be at the Blaisdell October 16th. 7:30 p.m. They're gonna have tickets exclusive presale 6 days from now, and then tickets en masse on sale August 14th. But here's the thing that I like, and I've been seeing them do this a lot nowadays because they have an NIL program, they have an ID program to try to find like new talent and stuff. They say prior to the live event, they will host a tryout at Blaisdell Arena, providing prospective talent the opportunity to showcase their abilities in front of WWE recruiters, coaches, and executives. Additional details on the event will be announced in the coming weeks.
2: That's cool.
0: Yeah.
2: Maybe some of the guys in Us, is it Us Wrestling?
0: Are they still around?
2: I don't know. I haven't heard about them in a while. But the guys might still be around.
0: Yeah, I mean, you know who was recently there with WWE, but he's been let go, is Jeff Cobb.
2: Oh, you know what? I remember him.
0: Yeah.
2: But see, the thing is with some of the local wrestlers, these guys in the WWE, these guys are huge.
0: Yeah.
2: I mean, those are big dudes. They're like 6'6", 6'4", and, you know, just loaded with muscles. So, I mean, the Us wrestlers, I remember seeing them going, they were on the smaller side.
0: Right. Yeah, Jeff Cobb was there for a little while. He went by a different name, JC Mateo.
2: Mm-hmm.
0: And then after, I think, WrestleMania in April, they cut him loose.
2: Oh, so, okay. Yeah, he got a shot, though,
0: but
2: right?
0: But the whole NIL program and ID program, if you watch nowadays, you'll see people that have played sports like in college. Like, for example, there's a guy who is in one of their brands called NXT. He was a former linebacker, I think, at Arizona State.
2: Mm-hmm.
0: One of their big characters who's coming down for this event, her name is Sol Ruka, was a gymnast, I believe, at the University of Oregon.
2: Mm-hmm.
0: Now, this is the gimmick. The gimmick is she's like a surfer girl and she's from Honolulu, Hawaii. She's not from Honolulu, Hawaii,
2: but that's her character.
0: That's the gimmick. Yes.
2: Okay. A lot of these guys have background because you have to be athletic to put on these stunts.
0: Yeah.
2: You got to be tough because these guys get real injuries.
0: Yes, they do.
2: You know, you might be out for 6 months or you're going to tear an ACL or something like that. But does it matter? You think, who's going to be on this card to people? Or is it, hey, WWE's here. They're going to have some great wrestlers. Or famous wrestlers.
0: I think it kind of matters. But when I look at the card, it's a good card.
2: So Seth Rollins.
0: Yes. He's one of their top guys.
2: Right. The Usos, of course.
0: Yeah.
2: Jacob Fatu.
0: Yeah. He's part of, against them.
2: Oh.
0: No, he's with them. I'm sorry. They're part of the bloodline.
2: Okay. And then Oba Femi.
0: Yeah. Guy's a powerhouse.
2: Okay. And who's Liv Morgan?
0: That is one of the women's champions right now in WWE.
2: Okay. And Sol Ruka?
0: Sol Ruka. Yeah.
2: Okay. So they're probably have a few more. That's not that many.
0: Oh, yeah. No, there's going to be a lot more. I mean, those are your bigger names that you put on the marquee, and then you'll have some others.
2: Oh, that's so sad. You said that guy from Hawaii, he's not, they cut him loose.
0: Yeah.
2: That one's so cool if he was on this card. And
0: I know. I know. But I think I went to the one in 2019, and that was a lot of fun.
2: Oh, yeah?
0: So
2: I got ticket information as far as prices go.
0: Okay.
2: So this is a Ticketmaster deal.
0: Right.
2: So upper level, standard balcony, $25 to $50.
0: That's pretty good, actually.
2: So what that means is that probably the last row where you're touching the cement in the back of the Blaisdell, that's $25. Everything else is $50.
0: Right.
2: I'm not criticizing. No. That's how it goes. Lower level and risers, mid-tier risers, 60 to 100.
0: Okay.
2: So risers are good seats.
0: They are.
2: I like the risers for concerts. Ringside and floor seats, $150 to $400 plus.
0: Absolutely.
2: Oh, wait. 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
0: Oh, so they're doing something probably for kids and others before the show actually starts, where you could go down and kind of get an experience and then, yeah.
2: VIP walk the aisle.
0: So, like, you're walking down the aisle like you're getting you're entering, like, one of the superstars.
2: Really?
0: Yeah, they do that. At some of their bigger events, they have, like, fan fests and stuff. They'll do that.
2: So, from Aina Haina, Hawaii, Josh Pacheco or something like
0: that. Yeah, and to someone else's music or something, like one of your favorite superstars' music, something like that. Yeah, this is it's cool to see him back, and I know there's a lot of people that would be really excited. Hopefully we can, get some people down there.
2: That'd be kinda cool. So I just looked at this real quick.
0: Okay, 10 seconds.
2: All right, I'll tell you later.
0: Wow. 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I'll let Chris kind of think of his thoughts while we hear SportsCenter traffic after that. 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
1: I'm Mia O'Brien, a walk-off winner on the gridiron at the Pro Football Hall of Fame game. Rookie quarterback Haynes King scrambles for the go-ahead TD with 2 seconds on the clock as the Panthers come back to beat the Cardinals 33-30 in Canton. King was the king. He threw a pair of touchdowns at 180 yards through the air, plus he rushed for another 39 in that game-winning score. For Arizona, third-round rookie quarterback Carson Beck was 15 of 19 for 188 yards, a touchdown, and a passer rating of 125.4. Fellow rookie Caden Slovis then came on in relief and also threw for over 100 yards. To the majors, the longest game in baseball this year is currently going on at Fenway. They're in the top of the 13th. The White Sox and the Red Sox are tied at 11. The best team in baseball picked up win number 72 today. The Milwaukee Brewers defeated the Pirates 5-2. The Cubs keep pace in the NL Central as they defeat the Blue Jays 3-2 in extras. Phillies beat the Nationals 7-3. More record-setting contracts handed out in the NFL today. The Detroit Lions and running back Jahmyr Gibbs have agreed to a 3-year, 67.

0: Their postseason berth. The Fire and the Tempo duking it out in the Pacific Northwest. Portland leads Toronto 91-56 in the third. 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
1: ESPN Honolulu traffic.
2: If you're going into Waikiki from the east on Olawai Boulevard, expect extra slow traffic after Liliuokalani Avenue because of an accident at Lures. If you're coming in from the west, both freeways are backed up and bumper to bumper at the Middle Street merge, and then it's slow on the H1 to Makiki. H1 westbound moving fine. No incidents to east or windward Oahu, and the freeway traffic is typical to the west. The driving time from downtown to the H1-H2 split, 31 minutes, and the same whether you take the H1 or the Moanalua.
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9: All right, before Chris forgets his, real quick, before Chris, you forget your thought of what you were going to say before SportsCenter.
10: You know me so well. Okay, so talking about the experience at the WWE, right? Yeah. So the walk, the VIP walk the aisle is an add-on that you talked about. So they get they get to go past the general crowds to view the merchandise stand or use dedicated paths. So what they're going to do is they're going to walk toward, they're the first to look at the merch.
9: Yeah.
10: And then also they take a brief walk down the main entrance ramp or aisles way.
9: Yeah.
10: And they stand next to or near the ring and someone will take your picture.
9: Yeah.
10: That's what it is.
9: You know what I want?
10: And then you get some merchandise too.
9: What you and I should do, and I don't know that they do this. They're doing tryouts for wrestlers.
10: Yeah.
9: They need tryouts for announcers.
10: They need?
9: They should. I think they need tryouts
10: like
9: for announcers.
10: PA announcers?
9: No, like the announcers on TV.
10: Oh, see, I don't know all the moves nowadays.
9: And that's,
10: I haven't been a wrestling fan for years.
9: You study. They also give you a script. You're following a script while you're, you know, announcing.
10: I can't even do high school sports anymore. I got fired from high school sports and U8 softball.
9: I think
10: what makes you think I could pull off wrestling?
9: I mean, again, there's this, you don't have to keep score. Everything's in front of you in the script in your notepad.
10: Oh.
9: See, that would be
10: fun.
9: Oh,
10: they know the announcers will have.
9: Oh, yeah, they have to know. There might be a few things they're kept in the dark on, but you have to know.
10: They don't do any ad-libbing in there?
9: I mean, probably a few words. There are words you ad-lib, but you know the gist of what's going to happen.
10: Wouldn't it be better if the announcers didn't know what was scripted?
9: Well, what if you go off storyline?
10: What do you mean? You're just describing what you're watching.
9: Yeah, but a lot of times you're also talking about things that are within a storyline. Or there's something happening. There's a reason why they're doing it. They're telling you, the producers are telling you in your ear what's happening.
10: All right, you.

0: you know way too much.
1: I agree.
0: You should not be knowing this much.
1: Why?
0: Because it sounds like you just want to have an audition as announcer.
1: I do, actually. I do.
0: I'd just be all, oh my gosh, he's jumping off the third turnbuckle with an elbow smash. Yeah. I don't have passion for the wrestling.
1: But you have passion in general.
0: I have passion for regular wrestling.
1: Okay. See, but this
0: And I did that on K5 one time and never got asked back. I'm just horrible at sports.
1: Well, I mean, I don't know. Maybe they just wanted a different vibe. I don't know. By the way, saw this from Rob DeMello on KHON2 on X. Congratulations to Pearl City Senior League Baseball. Winner today over Georgia in South Carolina on a walk-off win Macon, Georgia, 3-2 the final.
0: All right.
1: So they advance on the...
0: Oh, we have to check in on the Honolulu Senior League softball team.
1: Oh, that's a good point. Because they are in Delaware.
0: Yeah.
1: Their games...
0: We can't text their coach now because it's like midnight.
1: Yeah. I don't think...
0: You see anything? You Googling?
1: I'm getting there.
0: All right.
1: But they are in the West region. They're playing in Delaware.
0: Right. And they're playing somebody who won the national championship last year. Is it Delaware? No. They're playing whoever won last year, that's who they're playing.
1: Anyway, so Honolulu Little League, their record 4-2. So this event started back in...
0: you're talking about baseball or softball right
1: softball.
0: Now?
1: Softball.
0: Oh, okay.
1: So they played the Central Region team... In the senior league softball World Series, lost to the Central Region team on July 28th. That was Michigan District 4. I think Central actually won it. The softball World Series. Honolulu went on to the semifinals, lost to Delaware, 9-1 back on Saturday.
0: Yeah, a couple of years they've lost either in the finals or the semifinals, I believe.
1: Yeah,
0: they always win the West.
1: Oh yeah, and they were right there. The Central team from Grand Blanc, Michigan, went undefeated.
0: Those guys, they're cheated. You know those guys. You got a reputation.
1: They went 7-0 in the event. So they got close.
0: Good job, ladies.
1: From the 781, I don't understand how WWE is a sport. It's entirely scripted, including the outcomes. It's sports theater at best.
0: Yeah, that's what it is. It's sports entertainment. But and the rest of the WWE will tell you that.
1: They do.
0: It's not like in the old days where they're like, no, it's real.
1: Right.
0: As Uncle K-Mamo says, wrestling is real. People are fake.
1: I didn't think of it that way. And by the way, there is sport in the phrase sports theater. So yeah. You can't really take
0: that's
1: that
0: all
1: out.
0: It is. It's a TV show. It's entertainment.
1: The moves, some of the ones can get you seriously hurt.
0: Yeah, but not the one where the guy does, you know, he's going to slap you across the chest and pound his foot on the floor at the same time so it makes noise.
1: No, okay. The little things like that, yeah. But if you're diving onto the floor,
0: right,
1: and the person doesn't catch you right, and you have an awkward landing, or you crash into the announce table, you know, you could, I think there's someone who's out for surgery for like 6 months.
0: Yeah.
1: Was one of the champions and is going to have to give up the title.
0: Mm-hmm.
1: You know, stuff like that does happen.
0: Yeah. I mean, because they are flying through the air and, you know,
1: not at the greatest of ease
0: landing
1: sometimes.
0: On plywood. So, it doesn't mean it's not fake.
1: Right.
0: And it doesn't mean it's not scripted because they're getting hurt. But
1: correct.
0: You got to appreciate the athleticism.
1: Absolutely.
0: It's like going to Circus Soleil or something. I mean, you know, one of these, you know, the amazing athleticism of these performers.
1: You know what? You know what someone's going to say?
0: What?
1: Is Cirque du Soleil a sport?
0: It's a game, not a sport. Is golf a sport?
1: I still have yet to go to the one here in Waikiki. I haven't gotten to that one yet.
0: Oh, I forgot about that one.
1: Oh,
0: I wouldn't mind being playing tourists and going and check that out.
1: Yeah, I've heard it's good. It's just weird to be in what feels like kind of a small space there, just kind of carved out there.
0: Is it where the magic show used to be? Where that magician, what's his name?
1: I don't know if the
0: John Hirakawa.
1: I don't know if it's where the magic show was, but it's I think it's right in that area.
0: Oh.
1: But I mean, I've walked by it a couple times because it's right near
0: cruising Waikiki at night.
1: No, it's true. It's right near Blue Note, right?
0: I've never been to Blue Note.
1: I think Blue Note's across the street, if I'm not mistaken. I could have it totally messed up.
0: Mm-hmm.
1: From the 497, little known fact, Blaisdell sold out wrestling for 2 years. Card was held once a month. Those were the days.
0: Oh, you mean back in Chief Billy White Wolf days?
1: Probably.
0: Oh, for sure. Yeah. That was popular.
1: Yeah.
0: And it was on TV.
1: Nowadays, when you have these like live events, they don't happen as much. They used to travel a lot. So, a lot of wrestlers, you're working like 300 days a year.
0: Mm-hmm.
1: They don't do that as much now. So there are less of these live events where they travel to places when you're not on TV. Like this one, TV. This one's a live event. So, when you get one of these, and in Hawaii's case, it's been 7 years, you hope that you sell it out or you get pretty close to selling it out. Otherwise, the chances of it coming back, not great.
0: Right. Man, think about what they did back in the day where they had wrestlers from the NWA and the WWWF and the AWA, and they would make stops in Hawaii. Like we mentioned, Chief Billy White Wolf was a Native American character here, but on the mainland, he'd be wrestling in New York. And he would be an Iranian or something like that.
1: Oh, that's right.
0: Because he wasn't Native American in real life. But for Ed Francis to put together a promotion like that, and later as The Rock's grandfather, Peter Maeva, I mean, for those guys to... I mean, that was a big-time national wrestling promotion here in Hawaii.
1: Right.
0: Here, we can't do that now. We need the WWE or, like you said, NXT or somebody like that to come here. But back then, we had our own homegrown wrestling promotion. And these guys were big. They're not the biggest stars in the league. But you had your superstar Steve Strongs, who would be under contract and be here for a couple of years. And then whatever the storyline was. He had to leave town because he lost a match.
1: Right.
0: Loser leaves town match.
1: Yeah, yeah, yeah.
0: So he would, go off and do another, wrestle for another company on the mainland. You had the Missing Link, who was very popular here. I never really thought about it until now about how awesome a production that was. And for all of the fans, whether you were at Block Arena or the Blaisdell Arena, to go and support it, and it was big enough to also have a television show at that, and you had the Hawaii Islanders with the, AAA baseball. We were able to support that. It's a different time now.
1: Yeah.
0: But, I mean, fans in the 70s, you got to hand it to themselves, the wrestling fans. They made it happen here.
1: With so many things being more accessible now on television, it is, right? It probably makes it tougher to have things like that.
0: Yeah, but there was a TV show. I mean, that was the whole locker room interviews. It's Joe Francis doing the locker room interviews, just like Mean Gene now, or whoever does it now, the WWE. We did that here. It was in the studio with some high school lockers or something in the background in the studio at KGMB.
1: Oh, is that what it was?
0: Yeah, but that would be the locker room.
1: That's funny.
0: Mm-hmm.
1: All right, coming up,
0: they would go down the street, right down the road to KKUA, and they would make an appearance on. I told this story to Michael W. Perry about when I was 13, listening to him, and the wrestlers would be in the studio with him. It was a block away,
1: right?
0: To promote the different fights. It was very cool.
1: I had a kind of a bummer experience the last time they were here because we were
0: in 2019.
1: Yeah, was it? No, it wasn't 2019. It was before they had come here prior.
0: Oh, okay.
1: And I was still down there on the Big Island, and we were scheduled to interview one of the wrestlers, and then they weren't on time.
0: Person?
1: No, over the phone.
0: Oh, uh-huh.
1: On the day of the event at the Blade, they weren't on time, and then when they tried to get it, it was too late, and it was just real bad.
0: Do you remember who it was?
1: He's not with the company anymore. It was like Ted DiBiase Jr.
0: Oh, I remember that. I remember that name.
1: You know the dad.
0: Oh, the dad.
1: The million dollar man.
0: Oh,
1: Ted DiBiase. This is his son.
0: Oh, okay. Well, perhaps he showed up for appointments on time and still be wrestling.
1: But no, I'm excited. I'm hoping we don't have any University of Hawaii events that day, so I can go right after the show. Leave here at 6, head down there. The event's at 7:30.
0: Or we do our show from the concourse of the Blaisdell.
1: Chris, I like what you're thinking.
0: Mm-hmm.
1: Who do we talk to make that happen?
0: Apparently, it has to be the WWE.
1: Okay.
0: Maybe, well, let's reach out to Don Morocco on his Facebook page. Don, you know who Don Morocco is?
1: I've heard of him. I don't know him.
0: Don Morocco is a former. He was like big time where he's in wrestling magazines. So he was before the WWE, it was the WWF. Then they had to change their name. Before that was the WWWF. And I think that Don Morocco either wrestled for the... There were different... it was geographic.
1: Mm-hmm.
0: So I don't know if he was an NWA, National Wrestling Alliance, or NWA, AWA, or WWWF.
1: OVW, which was Ohio Valley Wrestling.
0: Well, those were one of the majors. Three majors.
1: Oh, gotcha.
0: So Don Morocco, I mean, he was like... I don't know if he was a world champion. He might have been a world champion at one time. Way back in the day, he was a state champion wrestler at Punahou in 1965 or something like that. But Don Morocco was, I mean, he's as big as you get coming from the state of Hawaii on the wrestling stage. And so he's active on Facebook.
1: Let's reach out to him. Okay.
0: We should get him on the show.
1: That'd be fun.
0: I think he lives in Kailua.
1: Okay. One more from the 385. They should do PA announcer tryouts, though, and have it judged by Bruce Buffer. I don't know if you saw this when they had the World Cup final. They had both Bruce Buffer and Michael Buffer.
0: On the what? The World Cup?
1: At the World Cup final. They had both of them doing like dueling introductions or whatever. And it looked like Michael Buffer really did not care about being there. And Bruce Buffer, we've seen him in the UFC, absolutely into it.
0: Wow. So it's like Michael Buffer...
1: Who's the boxing one?
0: He's the more famous one. He's the one Bruce Buffer copies, kind of.
1: Let's get ready to rumble.
0: He's probably like, they probably said, hey, let's do this. We'll be able to pay your brother a lot of money. So he's like, can you do it for me, please?
1: Bruce is the
0: give
1: one.
0: Give me half of your take and I'll do it.
1: Bruce is the one that yells very loudly and has his cue card and points to the red corner, points to the
0: blue
1: corner.
0: He's really good. But that's what Michael Buffer does too, doesn't he?
1: To a lesser degree.
0: He doesn't yell louder? Not like him.
1: He's like...
0: He's veins popping out of his neck type.
1: And, yes.
0: Yeah.
1: Yeah.
0: Very Bruce UFC-ish. Buffer better than Michael Buffer, actually.
1: All right. If they did a tryout, you would do it. No, I think you'd do really well.
0: I don't know.
1: All right. Traffic in 15 seconds when we come back.
0: I'll practice during the break.
1: When we come back, there is it's not. Don't call it a comeback. Call it survival.
0: Don't call it a comeback.
1: We think. 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
4: The afternoon commutes to Windward and East Oahu look good with no incidents. The freeway traffic to the west is clearing. The H1 slows now after Radford Drive, and the Waterloo slows at Kaiser. H1 stays under the speed limit until you get past the H1-H2 split. For inbound drivers, still slow from Middle Street to Punahou. In Waikiki, it's still unusually slow on Alawai Boulevard from Walina to Lewers because of an accident. If you're going into Waikiki from the west, it's extra slow right now on Alawai Boulevard.
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9: 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Yordan Alvarez.
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11: 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ESPN Honolulu is brought to you by HGEA, because Hawaii works best when we do.
1: All right, game night's coming up. I'm sure a lot more on the Hall of Fame game, which Carolina won on a walk-off touchdown run by Haynes
0: and
1: King.
0: I'm broke.
1: Yeah. As David Lombardi from the San Francisco Standard wrote just a little while ago, put that Hall of Fame game in the Hall of Fame.
0: That was good.
1: I can't wait to see the ratings where it peaked in the final 15 minutes of that broadcast. Mm. Did people rush back to watch, whether it was for Kalshi or whether it was because it was good, close football?
0: Mm-hmm.
1: Because now, you know, we can officially say football is back. All right, we're going to pivot here in this segment because we got an app alert just a short time ago. Pablo Torre is reporting, and of course, Pablo Torre, investigative reporter, has his podcast, Pablo Torre Finds Out. We know Kawhi Leonard's already under investigation. So are the Los Angeles Clippers for trying to circumvent the salary cap to pay Kawhi Leonard a boatload of money.
0: Mm-hmm.
1: If this is true, this would be one of those signs from the obvious that there is clearly something wrong. According to Pablo on his podcast, Kawhi Leonard had an undisclosed sponsorship agreement worth millions of dollars, allegedly, with the company that designed the Clippers video board inside the Intuit Dome. That company is called Daktronics.
0: I've heard of that company.
1: They make...
0: But they're not in business anymore.
1: Are they not?
0: Yeah. Unless I read this wrong, but go ahead. Yeah, it's now bankrupt. Green banking company.
1: They've created high school scoreboards, college scoreboards. I mean, you run the gamut. Daktronics is involved in all those. I think almost every University of Hawaii scoreboard, if I'm not mistaken, is a Daktronics scoreboard.
0: Yeah, they're still in business. Sorry. Uh-huh.
1: Yeah. So, Torre interviewed an anonymous high-level source under contract for Intuit Dome, who alleged that the sponsorship deal was 1,000% a way to circumvent the salary cap, funneling money from the Clippers through Daktronics back to Kawhi. The first sign that if this is true, this is not a very good job of like concealing this.
0: Right, but this is the second company then,
1: right?
0: Because earlier we knew about the company Aspiration,
1: mm-hmm,
0: who Steve Ballmer, invested $60 million,
1: right,
0: and then he was defrauded. He lost all of his money. The guy from Aspiration was sentenced to 14 years in federal prison for defrauding investors and lenders out of $248 million. So this is the second company that they're being accused of basically money laundering. Wow.
1: Like, okay, to make it obvious, if this is true, why would you endorse... Why would Daktronics want to pay you? Why would you endorse Daktronics? What is there to endorse? Common sense.
0: Right. But also, okay, so he already had like a $300 million, well, it was a Clippers signed a 23-year, $300 million deal with Aspiration. I don't know. I can't remember how much Kawhi Leonard's contract was for. couple of hundred million, whatever it is, with the Clippers. How much are you paying this guy?
1: Right.
0: It's Kawhi Leonard, not Michael Jordan, for crying out loud. I mean, all these different companies getting involved to circumvent. I mean, what are they giving him, $500 million?
1: You said something that I did not think of at all.
0: This is the Clippers. And when you think of the Clippers, you think of former owner. They took the team away from the former
12: owner. Sterling.
0: Do you, if this, after this investigation is done, if Ballmer is guilty of anything, do you take the team away from him?
1: I actually would not be opposed to that. If you can't follow the rules of the salary cap.
0: What do the other owners think if he's found guilty?
1: Right. See, other owners would then say, what if there are other owners who are doing the same thing?
0: That's what I was thinking.
1: See, there's the double-edged sword.
0: What if everyone's doing this and only Ballmer got caught?
1: Then it's like, okay, well, maybe we need to keep this under wraps so nothing else is discovered. Let's just push this to the side.
0: Right. So if nobody starts investigating the Lakers or the Utah Jazz. Not the Utah Jazz.
1: No.
0: The good teams.
1: Not the Charlotte Hornets. they don't want Ballmer coming out. Well, I know this stuff.
0: Yeah.
1: And they're going to throw all the other owners under the bus.
0: There you go.
1: It's like he should be gone.
0: Well,
1: why are you
0: taking my team away? You should be taking away the Minnesota Timberwolves or whatever.
1: Right. Yeah, what a mess that is.
0: My goodness.
1: Our thanks to Bud Nagamine for joining us earlier. Sherry Chang was with us in the first hour. If you missed any of the fun.
0: And Keegan Ota.
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19: I'm Mia O'Brien, a walk-off winner at the Pro Football Hall of Fame game. Rookie quarterback Haynes King scrambles for the go-ahead touchdown with 2 seconds on the clock as the Panthers come back to beat the Cardinals 33-30 in Canton, Ohio. King was the king. He threw a pair of touchdowns at 180 yards through the air, plus rushed for another 39 on the ground in that game-winning score. For Arizona, third-round rookie quarterback Carson Beck was 15 of 19 for 188 yards, a touchdown, and a passer rating of 125.4. Fellow rookie Caden Slovis then came on in relief and also threw for over 100 yards. To the majors, the longest game in baseball this year just wrapped up at Fenway Park. The Red Sox defeat the White Sox 12-11 in 13 innings. One game currently in progress in the majors. The Padres lead the Diamondbacks 5-1. That game is in the top of the eighth inning. The Brewers defeat the Pirates 5-2. The Cubs keep pace in the NL Central. They defeat the Blue Jays 3-2 in extras. Phillies beat the Nationals 7-3, and the Braves stay hot with an 11-3 win over the Marlins. More record-setting contracts handed out out in the NFL today. The Lions and running back Jahmyr Gibbs have agreed to a three-year, $67.5 million contract, $250K more than Bijan Robinson's record-setting deal he signed with the Falcons yesterday. This morning, the Colts and Jonathan Taylor also agreed to a two-year, $44 million extension. To the WNBA, Chelsea Gray hit not one but two buzzer beaters, one to send it to OT, the other to win it for the Aces over the Fever, 86-84. Elsewhere, the Los Angeles Sparks upset the Minnesota Lynx and snap their 11-game win streak, the final 89-82 at the Target Center, and the Portland Fire in front of the Tempo with 2:43 to go, 93-83. For more scores and analysis, check out ESPN.com and the all-new ESPN app. A new update in the NBA's ongoing investigation into Kawhi Leonard is coming your way next here on Game Night with Q Myers and yours truly, right here on ESPN Radio.
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2: Strike three called. Jeffrey on does the splits.
3: Hey, man, first of all, his number is 84. He's a relief pitcher. Man, he's a young cat. I like it. I like the energy. I like the excitement. I like the enthusiasm. Hey, man, it's 2026. I say loosen up and have a little bit of fun. We celebrate the banana bananas all the time. They're doing all kind
4: the
3: of wild
4: banana
3: stuff.
4: Banana bananas?
3: Banana bananas, whatever they are.
4: Well, I don't celebrate the banana bananas.
3: Yeah,
4: that's
3: we
4: do. That's not what I do.
3: I watch them. Look, they're entertaining. They're selling out stadiums. There was a time many, many moons ago when this young man from Oakland, California named Ricky Henderson had a little swag before swag was a thing. And you know what? Turned it into a Hall of Fame career, just saying.
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3: 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That's just how it goes. She's Mia O'Brien. I'm Q Myers. 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So that's just how it goes, Mia. You know how we are. You know, one thing leads to another, and, you know, I was sitting on the porch with Craig, and you know how we do it. I mean, you know, it's just how it go.
5: And sometimes we quack like a duck. These
3: sometimes.
5: Things happen. And
3: sometimes.
5: If it sounds like a duck, it's probably a duck, which, speaking of, Kawhi Leonard in some hot water in the NBA, does that mean that some potential illicit activity occurred in Southern California, Q? What's the very latest, as this is a developing story here as we hit 12 o'clock Eastern here on the East Coast?
3: Yeah, I mean, Pablo Torre's been doing his thing, right? Former ESPN contributor. He's got the Pablo Torre Finds Out podcast, and apparently Clipper star Kawhi Leonard, whose sponsorship deal with the now bankrupt Green Banking Company is at the center of an NBA investigation. We also know that, right? Also had an undisclosed sponsorship agreement allegedly worth millions of dollars with the company that designed the Clippers video board inside the Intuit Dome from, again, that's from Pablo Torre. So, man, he apparently interviewed someone who identified themselves as anonymous high-level source under contract for the Intuit Dome who alleged that the sponsorship deal was 1,000% a way to circumvent the salary cap. It was funneling money from the Clippers through Daktronics back to Kawhi. So this has been a mess, right? The Clippers tried to trade Kawhi to the Toronto Raptors, and they said, oh, no, this can't happen until the investigation is over. And the fact that this thing has been going on as long as it has, Mia, has always made me believe that, okay, where there's smoke, there's fire. And it seems like that little brush fire now is becoming a big-time fire.
5: Well, especially because now this is essentially, Q, this is a second sponsorship deal. And so now the question is there a third? Is there a fourth? At this point in time, I don't even think it's a matter of will Kawhi still be dealt back to the Toronto Raptors. Is Kawhi Leonard going to play another minute in the NBA?
3: I mean, that's a good question, right? I mean, look, Torre goes on to say, cited an anonymous former Clippers official who said that they knew that Leonard had a sponsorship deal with Daktronics, the South Dakota-based company that designed the Halo board, the largest double-sided Halo display ever built in an arena inside the Intuit Dome in Inglewood, California, the Clippers' $2 billion arena that opened back in August 2024. Obviously, the Clippers have not responded to a request. That was as of Thursday evening. No surprise there. But, you know, you mentioned it. Is there more than just the two? Is there three or four? Is there more players than just Kawhi?
5: Well, so for those who may have missed the original situation that started all of Pablo Torre's reporting for Meadowlark Media, now, of course, affiliated with The Athletic as well, and prompted the NBA investigation, which launched back in September. This all comes from Steve Ballmer, of course, the Clippers owner, investing $50 million in this group called Aspiration through his personal LLC. That was back in 2021. Later that same month, the Clippers signed a $300 million deal with Aspiration as the first founding partner of, wait for it, their home arena, the Intuit Dome. 6 months later, they signed this $28 million endorsement deal with Kawhi, and an unnamed employee who purportedly worked for the company told Pablo Torre that Leonard's sponsorship deal was indeed a way to circumvent the salary cap. Here's the funny part of all of this, Q, to kind of add some levity to the situation. We live in a day and age with name, image, and likeness at the college level.
3: Yeah.
5: Or I don't know if a sponsorship deal is actually an NCAA violation or not. And so I don't have an answer as far as if this is an independent sponsorship deal. Like Kawhi Leonard having a deal with Aspiration or Daftronics, is that the equivalent of LeBron James having a deal with Nike? Caitlin Clark having a deal with Nike to give a WNBA comparison.
3: Right.
5: And that has nothing to do with the team. That is their individual right to seek out sponsorship opportunities based off their name, image, and likeness. And I wonder if that's how the Clippers try to spin this. And they say, no. Like, he was doing this on the side. Okay, but then how was he actually getting paid his salary? And I'm fascinated to see what turn this takes next, because you probably could frame it as such, right?
3: I mean, Yeah, for sure.
5: You could probably fudge it one way or another.
3: I mean, the way that they've been playing this off is basically like they didn't have nothing to do with it, right? And that, oh, they were victims as well. They tried to play the victim role. I just don't think at this day and age you can say, oh, I didn't know, or play the victim role. I don't think that flies in college athletics. I don't think that flies in professional athletics. That whole see no evil, hear no evil type thing, that doesn't work anymore, right? There was a day and time when it did, but the Clippers have repeatedly denied that they funneled the money through Aspiration to compensate Leonard. Ballmer said that the team made an introduction. They introduced them to Aspiration officials and member of Leonard's camp, but that was not involved from then on. He also said that he lost the entirety of his investment, which was $60 million, and that he was flagrantly defrauded by the company. Okay, here we go. Whose co-founder, Joseph Sandberg, was sentenced in June to 14 years in federal prison for his role in defrauding investors and lenders out of $248 million.
5: Very convenient.
3: Dollars. So it's very, very convenient. But at the end of the day, I'm not the smartest guy in the world. I'll never act like I'm the smartest guy in the world. And I didn't stay in a hotel that makes me any smarter. But where there's smoke, there's fire. And this has been a whole lot of smoke for quite a while around this situation. The fact that they cannot get this damn trade done, you know what I mean? Just because the investigation is still going on leads me to believe there is so much going on, and now there's apparently a second one, allegedly. Man, look out. This could end up turning real ugly for Kawhi Leonard and the Clippers.
5: Not that I want to give Steve Ballmer an out or any ammo cue, but knowing that they reside, his team that he owns, the Clippers, I know he owns a couple of teams, but this team that he owns resides in Southern California. There's a baseball team that also plays in the City of Angels that likes to defer money. So, again, this is me looking into my crystal ball saying, how can the Los Angeles Clippers find a way to scoop past all the drama and wipe their hands clean of the Kawhi Leonard sponsorship? Were they circumventing the salary cap situation? And number one, this is his name, image, and likeness. This sponsorship deal was independent of the Clippers, sure. But then how do you fudge the numbers, like I said,
3: right,
5: with regards to actually paying Kawhi Leonard the salary that is reported in his contract? Well, you could pull a Dodgers. You could pull a Shohei Ohtani and just say, oh, we're deferring it, right?
3: I don't think that that's going to work in this situation.
5: I don't think the NBA salary cap would allow for it, but I'm workshopping here.
3: Right.
5: What's the next move now that this report has come out if you're the Clippers?
3: I almost feel like the next move is they're going to have to eat this. They're going to have to eat this punishment. I feel like that at some stage of the game, when you're running through the park and you step in something, you just step in it, right? You step in it, it's on your shoe. And at some point, you try to clean it up, but you still smell the stink. I feel like this stink is still following the Clippers around.
5: Just be stinky. You have Keaton Vogler, right? He looks okay in summer league.
3: I'm saying
5: lean into a new era, LA Clippers.
3: I feel like that's what they're going to have to do. They're going to have to take this L. Like Jameis Winston eats W's, I think the Clippers and Steve Ballmer and Kawhi Leonard are probably going to have to take these L's.
5: The good news is his last name already starts with an L, so he's halfway there.
3: That's not going to make him feel any better, because I do think it's going to be a hell of a punishment, right? I don't think anyone in this situation has the right to say, I didn't know. I didn't, you know, this is, well, we were victims as well. I don't think it, in 2026 you could play that I was a victim role as well. It just doesn't fly. I don't believe so.
5: So, again, as of August 6th, August 7th, Q Myers, do you believe, A, Kawhi Leonard is going to be in the NBA next year?
3: No, I think he gets suspended for the year.
5: Okay, suspended for the whole year.
3: The whole year.
5: Do you believe that
3: he'll go play baseball for the Birmingham...
5: Barons.
3: Barons, yeah.
5: The Barons. Then, B, does he ever play again in the
3: yes.
5: NBA?
3: Yes, he'll play again. He'll play again, but he won't play this year.
5: We obviously will not be a member of the L.A. Clippers, I would think.
3: Well, that's another subject as well. I don't know where he'll play next, but I don't think he'll play this year. But again, this is me getting way out in front. I just feel like, you know, there's just too much going on, too many, like, dots that have been dotted
5: little fires
3: or I's
5: everywhere.
3: That have been dotted, yeah, and T's that have been crossed or however they say those cute sayings. It just, there seems like there's a lot going on in this situation, and it's going to come up in a bad situation for Kawhi and a bad situation for the Clippers. She's Mia O'Brien. I'm Q Myers. It's game night here on ESPN Radio. The running backs, they're getting paid. So what position group is up next? It's next on game night on ESPN Radio on the all-new ESPN app.
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8: Sophistication, class, restraint, dignity. 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
19: 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Coming up on Friday, we're in Canton, Ohio for the Pro Football Hall of Fame weekend with Pro Football Hall of Famers Rod Woodson, Marshall Faulk, 26 enshrinee Luke Kuechly, and the Master of Ceremonies Chris Berman at the Rich Eisen Show Friday from Canton on Disney Plus, the ESPN app, and ESPN Radio.

0: Detroit's Jahmyr Gibbs agreed to a 3-year, $67 million extension deal coming on the same day the Colts and Jonathan Taylor agreed on a 2-year, $44 million extension.
1: There were three running backs this week that landed deals that now average north of $20 million per year.
2: We could stop all this. The running back has been devalued. Not anymore.
3: They understand if you get that run game going, everything else is going to fall in place when you have electricity in a bottle that needs to be released.
4: I would say Jahmyr Gibbs, I would say Jonathan Taylor, I would say Bijan Robinson are all electricity in the bottle that need to be released. Harry Douglas's words, not mine. It's game night on ESPN Radio, the all-new ESPN app. SiriusXM Channel 80 and tune in. 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But to his point, big week for the running back positions. All three running backs get paid. Bijan Robinson sets the market for the running back position. Jahmyr Gibbs one-ups him, and JT, Jonathan Taylor, gets a 2-year, $44 million extension as well. So everyone is getting paid. They're very important for the success of their teams. We know that. But when you look, Mia, at the NFL rosters and you look at the way that they're constructed, who's up next? What position group? Now that it seems like, well, the running back is back, everyone realizes how valuable they are. What's the next position that needs to maybe level up and get paid a little bit more?
5: So two of those three running backs who got paid here in the last 72 hours, Q, both Jahmyr Gibbs and Bijan Robinson, members of the 2023 NFL draft class. And so as we do take a look back in the time machine to that class, which all of them are entering the final year of their rookie deals outside of course, the fifth-year option, which many of these names that are being extended did have picked up. But nonetheless, it creates an opportunity for the team to perhaps either lower that number in the upcoming early years of an extension, or you still have that fifth-year option for the player to play on. And so a 3-year contract like the one that Gibbs and Bijan Robinson signed in turn is really only tying them to the team for the next 4 years. I digress. As we look at this class, which was headlined by number one overall pick Bryce Young, CJ Stroud at 2, that'll be an ongoing conversation. I don't envision either of those two players getting paid prior to the start of this upcoming season. Will Anderson has already gotten paid.
4: Yep.
5: Anthony Richardson, bless your heart. I hope you opened a Roth IRA, brother man. That brings us to number five. That brings us to number five from the class of 2023. The player that I believe is the next in line and plays the position that will see the next set of dominoes falling, which is defensive back Devin Witherspoon of the Super Bowl champion Seattle Seahawks. I believe that he and Christian Gonzalez of the New England Patriots, who was also drafted, correct me if I'm wrong, yes, he was 17th overall in that class of 2023 by the Pats. Those are the next two players, and I expect, similarly to Bijan and Jahmyr Gibbs, I expect them to sign contracts near simultaneously.
4: Yeah, no doubt, no doubt. And the thing about it is the cornerbacks are paid well anyway. Right, if you're one of those guys, I mean, we saw, you know, J.C. Horn get a big deal. We saw Derek Stingley get a big deal. But you're right, those guys are definitely going to get paid, and they should, right? Witherspoon has definitely earned that. Christian Gonzalez, I was surprised when he dropped in that draft. I remember being there in Kansas City, and when he was drafted, I talked to him the day before he got drafted, and I thought at number 7 the Raiders were going to take him. And because he had a couple questions about injuries coming out of Oregon, he slipped. And look, he's had some injuries in the NFL, but when he's out there, man, he's been fantastic, and that's kind of similar to J.C. Horn. So I definitely believe that those guys are going to get paid in a major way, as they should. You know, but I'll take it a step further. I think the position group that we're going to start to see get really paid, and I know that they're getting paid a good amount right now, but I think it's going to be – the ante's going to be upped in a little bit, maybe next year. Is a tight end position.
5: Oh, most definitely. You brought up your Las Vegas Raiders. I mean, look, it's fascinating that I see people on the internet debating the merit and the value of Brock Bowers because he really didn't play last year. I mean, the first year wasn't enough for you? The 3 years at Georgia weren't enough for you to say, okay, this guy is different and he is changing how we perceive what the tight end position can be in an offense.
4: Right, exactly. The top tight ends, and I think you're going to start seeing the NFL use more and more and more. And look, these guys are coming out of college ready to go. I mean, Brock Bowers' rookie season was incredible. And I'll tell you this, you cover the draft, you cover the Jaguars. Mm-hmm. During the draft season, you always talk about and speculate and think, okay, what position is this team going to go? Who are they going to go get in the first round? We always focus in on the first round. I could tell you that year in 2024, leading into that draft, there wasn't one of us, not one of us, that was talking about Brock Bowers was going to be there at 13. Not one. I thought he was going number 10 to the Jets. I thought he was going to be the running buddy of Aaron Rodgers. I thought everyone was going to say, okay, hey, you want to go get a dude that can help this guy out? Yeah, send Brock Bowers there. And then when he didn't go there and all these other quarterbacks went in the top 12 and he was just sitting there in the lap of the Raiders to take him at 13, even though they had just taken Michael Mayer the year before out of Notre Dame, it was incredible. And he has been that guy. And now you're seeing year after year all these tight ends, right? I mean, look, we saw the Cardinals in the Hall of Fame game. Trey McBride is fantastic. He's a great tight end, right? I mean, the Buffalo Bills sent Stephon Diggs on their way because they're like, we got two tight ends. We're good, right? I mean, what the Patriots did back in the day with Aaron Hernandez and Gronk is what a lot of teams are trying to do now, and that's why I think that the tight end position is going to get paid even better than they are right now.
5: And speaking of that Buffalo Bills tight end crew, I would think Dalton Kincaid to go alongside Dawson Knox. Maybe it's not an upper echelon contract. I would think that that's a conversation that they're having in Orchard Park. I'm also fascinated, to your point, Q, to see how the tight end position is compensated in locales like Los Angeles, where the Rams ran more 13 personnel than anyone. And so as I look right now at the average, the APY per year, the contact average per year amongst tight ends league-wide, and I scroll, looking for one of those Los Angeles Rams tight ends who are so pivotal to the shift we're now seeing across the league. Colby Parkinson is the highest paid of any of them at $7.5 million per year. Then you got to go all the way down. I'm still scrolling. Number 45, Tyler Higbee, makes $3 million per year. Terrence Ferguson, the second-round pick last year of the Rams, makes $2.4 million per year. That's 52nd best. And so what I am fascinated to see, because I do agree that the tight ends, or at the very least Brock Bowers, that's the next position group.
4: I mean, look, Kyle Pitts just got paid too.
5: Kyle Pitts, Brenton Strange here in Jacksonville just got paid. Mm-hmm. And he's now tied for 11th with one Travis Kelce for highest paid tight end in the league. But I'm interested, with so many of these teams stacking tight ends on the roster, if the value is the same as, say, a Jahmyr Gibbs or a Bijan Robinson, where they are one of one, and if you've got one of those guys, you need to pay him handsomely. Otherwise, we talked about David Montgomery exit stage right. Yeah. They bring Isaiah Pacheco over from Kansas City and say it's another in-line, between-the-tackles type of running back. We could find those on the free agent market anywhere.
4: Yeah, that's a dangerous game, right? If you have one that works with what you do and is a pivotal part of your offense – and again, these guys have to be pivotal. Like you mentioned, Brock Bowers definitely is. Trey McBride, you know how much he makes a year? $19 million. You know who else makes $19 million? This guy named George Kittle. He's pretty good. You know what I mean? Like, if these guys are big-time parts of your offense, like these upper echelon tight ends are, they're going to get paid handsomely. And I think that at some point, Brock is going to blow that $19 million a year out. Right?
5: I mean, there's no question.
4: What is it going to be at 23, 24 at least?
5: Has to be. Because, I mean, you mentioned it. Christian Watson as a wide receiver and was at times wide receiver 2, 3, 4 in Green Bay, making $21 million a year?
4: 23.
5: You have your answer. Real quick, Q, I do want to just kind of put a bow on that 2023 draft class. Yep. Paris Johnson was taken 6th overall by the Cardinals. He has not signed an extension. Wouldn't be surprised if he kind of falls in line with some of these other 2023 draft class members. Jalen Carter already paid. Darnell Wright got paid over the weekend. And we'll see what the Packers really think of Lucas Van Ness moving forward, and the Steelers and Broderick Jones, who, of course, has also been fighting injury.
4: Yeah, no, there's going to be some guys that are going to get some money. There's no doubt. There is some money to be had in the National Football League. She's Mia O'Brien. I'm Q Myers. It's game night here on ESPN Radio. Team USA is set. But who was snubbed? It's ESPN Radio.
6: I ended my career at 300 pounds, somewhat of an athlete. 2 years later, I was 320. I looked like a vanilla milkshake.
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1: I'm Mia O'Brien, a walk-off winner on the gridiron at the Pro Football Hall of Fame game tonight. Rookie quarterback Haynes King scrambled for the go-ahead touchdown with 2 seconds on the clock as the Carolina Panthers come back to beat the Arizona Cardinals 33-30. King was the king. He threw a pair of TDs and 180 yards through the air, plus rushed for another 39 and that game-winning score. For Arizona, third-round rookie quarterback Carson Beck was 15 of 19 for 188 yards, a touchdown, and a passer rating of 125.4. Fellow rookie Caden Slovis then came on in relief and also threw for over 100 yards. To the majors, the longest game in baseball this year just wrapped up at Fenway Park. The Red Sox defeat the White Sox 12-11 in 13 innings. One game still currently in progress. Actually, it has just gone final. The Padres defeat the Diamondbacks 5-1 at Chase Field in Phoenix, Arizona. The Brewers defeat the Pirates 5-2. The Cubs keep pace in the NL Central as they defeat the Blue Jays 3-2 in extras. Phillies beat the Nationals 7-3. The Braves stay hot with an 11-3 win over the Marlins. More record-setting contracts handed out in the NFL. The Lions and Jahmyr Gibbs have agreed to a 3-year, $67.5 million deal, $250K more than fellow running back Bijan Robinson's record-setting deal he signed with the Falcons yesterday. This morning, the Colts and Jonathan Taylor also agreed to a 2-year, $44 million extension. To the WNBA, Chelsea Gray hit not one, but two buzzer beaters, one to send it to overtime, the other to win it for the Aces over the Fever 86-84. Elsewhere, the Los Angeles Sparks upset the Minnesota Lynx and snapped their 11-game win streak up in Minneapolis 89-82.

0: Amazon Prime on the call right there. And Chelsea Gray of the Aces, the game-winning buzzer beater in OT to give Las Vegas the 86-84 victory over the Indiana Fever. It's game night here on ESPN Radio. All-new ESPN app, SiriusXM Channel 80, and tune in. 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She's Mia O'Brien. I'm Q Myers. What a back-and-forth game. What a wild game. Indiana's up 20 at one point. The Aces go on a 15-0 run led by Jackie Young. Matter of fact, it was all Jackie Young at the end of the first half. And then somehow, someway, they find themselves in the game late with an opportunity to tie it up with a three-pointer that somehow, someway, is not stolen by the Fever. Chelsea Gray gets it, knocks it down. They get into overtime. Somehow, someway, there's a turnover, and Chelsea Gray is in position again to knock it in and win the game. And boom, she hits another buzzer beater. I mean, I couldn't have written that script, Mia. That was incredible.
1: And it's something that speaks once again to the ethos of this Aces team. It's why when we do our WNBA tiers here on game night, so often, even when they somehow find a way to lose games to the Chicago Sky, we have to keep the Aces in a tier just below the first place Minnesota Lynx, who did lose tonight. I do want to put that out there on the record as well. These teams are human. But with that said, because they've won three of the last four championships, because of the veteran experience, because they have the best player in the world in Asia Wilson, not to mention the veteran savvy of a Chelsea Gray, half of her points coming on those two buzzer beaters in regulation and OT. That's why you can never count them out. And it's something, as we heard from Tony East, who covers the Fever, it's something that Indiana, in year three of Caitlin Clark and year four of Aaliyah Boston, it's still trying to harness that killer instinct of when you're up 20,
0: yeah,
1: not taking your foot off the gas pedal. And it's something that you see it all the time in sports, but especially in basketball. Like, as you know, Q, you know, I'm doing the play-by-play for the Upshot League, which is the professional eventual minor league team that, you know, many believe could eventually one day become the G League of the WNBA. Their words, not mine, just putting that out there. But one thing that the Jacksonville team that's in first place has struggled with is at times they've seen 20-point leads vanish. And that's something that our local coach here, Jess Bogey, has really said. Like, it's hard to teach your team, especially when they're playing together for the first time. And this Indiana team has been playing together for 3 years. How do you teach them to keep that foot on the pedal and not take it off, especially when, like the Indiana Fever were tonight, you're up 20 in the second quarter?
0: Right, yeah, they didn't put them away when they had an opportunity. The blood was in the water, and they didn't finish them, and that was on the Fever. But to the Aces' credit, they kept battling, they kept fighting. They saw that there was a crack in the armor there, and they said, okay, we still have an opportunity in this game. And look, the Fever have had the Aces' number, really, throughout the course of the year. So they really probably felt like that's one they definitely let slip away. I'll give the Aces a ton of credit for staying in it, and Chelsea Gray knocking down not one buzzer beater, but two. You know, we always show love to the ones that deserve it. We always tell them that nothing can stop them. They're all the way up. Something tells me Chelsea Gray definitely is going to go all the way up. She did go on SportsCenter after the buzzer beaters. Here she is.
2: The history that you just made in the WNBA, I need some type of reaction when you heard what you had done that no one had ever done before.
3: Amazing. It's like you're in the moment. Everything is kind of like slow motion. And both times I look up at the clock and I was like, oh, well, got to shoot this thing. So, and both were assisted by Jackie. So, like, so much faith, man. It just, and basketball guys on our side, right?
2: Yeah, exactly. Take me through those shots, because they both were similar in a way that, like, you had to get the shot up, Chelsea, but didn't seem like you rushed the shot. Give me an idea of what that mentality is.
3: You kind of had this internal clock when you look up at the shot clock or the time of how long you can take a dribble or if you have time to make another pass. But both times it was me. I had time to take a dribble on the first one, realized that when I took a peek at the clock. Then the second one, I realized that I had more time. I didn't have to rush it and had some rhythm to do it. So it was just perfect timing and just so much faith. Because I missed one earlier in the season in Washington, and Jackie had a lot of faith in me, boy, and just is a testament to our belief in each other.
2: Yeah, it definitely paid off. I noticed the shot.

0: And obviously, I see your reaction. But it was your teammates' reaction that I really got a kick out of, because they were so happy for you, and they knew that if anybody's going to make those shots, it would be you.
1: Hey, I love this team. I keep on saying this. You know, there's a lot of people that we've been together for an extended period of time, but we put the work in. We enjoy being around each other every single time. And it's just a mentality that we have in that locker room, and it's a care for each other, and we want everybody to be successful.
0: You know, last season, you guys got real hot late, and you go off and win another championship. You were down big in this game, and you rallied to force overtime and to win it. I feel like, I don't know if you guys are purposely doing this or just how it always plays out. You guys can be down, whether it's in a game or in a season, Chelsea, and never feel like you're out of it, because you know collectively you have enough to get it done. What's going to be that cause, if you will, for the rest of the season in that regard?
1: One, basketball is a game of runs. They were up 20 at one point, and we were up 9 at one point. We know no lead is safe until that final buzzer hits. But I think the biggest thing is our defense. We got Asia Wilson had a huge stop that even leads to that shot and puts us in position to win the basketball game. And so it starts with our defense and playing out of that. We're really, really tough to beat when we lock in on that end.
2: Walk-offs both on the hardwood and on the gridiron tonight. Who would have thought? We didn't have any walk-offs. We just had extra innings in baseball, to be fair. But oh, the dramatics. Chelsea Gray proving once again that not only is she the point guard, but she remains one of the better scoring guards in the world, which is why earlier today she also was once again selected for Team USA as they head to the FIBA World Cup in September in Berlin, Germany. Q.
3: Which leads me to a tweet that we got from Jasper. He said, I wonder how Kelsey Mitchell feels seeing two of her teammates as well as her coach being selected to represent USA in the upcoming FIBA World Cup, but being snubbed herself. She's having a career year, second only to Asia Wilson in scoring.
2: So many people have commented on Kelsey Mitchell being second in scoring just to Asia, and the all WNBA season she has now put together, not once but twice. I would point to this. Number one, we heard Sue Bird, who is now the director of women's basketball for Team USA. She is the architect of this team. She stressed, and this was with regards to Olivia Miles, but therefore it could also hold true for Kelsey Mitchell, you do not have to participate in USA training camp in order to be eligible to make one of these senior level rosters. Kelsey Mitchell really has not been invited all that often to Team USA camps throughout her professional career. That's where we do have to go to the stats. And I remind you that Kelsey Mitchell finished as a top four all-time leading scorer in college basketball history on the women's side. She was drafted by the Fever in 2018. And up until, yes, Caitlin Clark arrived in Indianapolis, the highest number of points per game in a season that Kelsey Mitchell had ever reached was 18.4 in 2022. Now, this year, she's averaging over 24 points per contest. Mm-hmm. And a lot of that has to do not just specifically with Caitlin, but it has something to do with Aaliyah Boston and the rest of the roster construction as well. Ultimately, the reality is that Kelsey Mitchell is a late bloomer, and late bloomers should have just as much of a chance to be on this roster and represent their country as those who have been a part of USA pools and junior national teams for the better part of their entire lives, for quite frankly. I mean, Caitlin Clark's been on USA national teams since she was 14 years old. Ditto to Paige Beckers. Ditto to go on down the list. Nafisa Collier, of course, played then at UConn. And so I do think it's unfortunate. It's the same thing that we saw back when Arike Ogunbowale, back in 2024, was also a snub. She was number two in the W in scoring that season, what proved to kind of be a standalone season for her, but that's more so, again, because of the roster construction in Dallas and the arrival of Paige Beckers. But it's a similar situation, but because I don't want to call it politics, Q, but you do have to have this familiarity, not just with Team USA executives, but with the other players in the pool. That is how Sue Bird constructed this roster, and it's why some of those snubs, quote unquote, are players who were on the Olympic team back in 2024.
3: Well, the other thing about this is when there's so many talented players, especially a lot of talented young players, it's really hard to narrow it down. Right? I mean, because, again, you could look at Kelsey Mitchell and say she should be there, right? I mean, there's other players that you could look at. Hell, you could look at Fee and say, should she be there? She hasn't played all year.
2: She just got back.
3: But she's a fantastic player, and she's a big. And you know what I mean? So it's like, I understand, like, I want Fee on my squad, But then I want Kelsey Mitchell, who's a walking bucket, right? I want Ionescu on my squad. But then, I mean, you can't have everybody. Like I always say, when you have top 10 lists, if you're going to put someone on that list, you got to take someone off. So who are you taking off of the team? You know, and there was a lot of people that said maybe Chelsea Gray, who had her big night knocking down those buzzer beaters. But she's also the point guard. She's also the one that, you know, could deliver the rock to anyone with her eyes closed and her back to you. You know what I mean? Like, do you take that person for what she could do? Do you take her off the court? Like, it's really a tough task.
2: So Chelsea Gray, yes, the knock on her is that she is going to be one of, if not the oldest player on this FIBA World Cup roster that will, of course, be coached by Carol Lawson, the head coach at Duke. I do want to note, Q, I didn't know this until now as I'm looking at the roster. Chelsea Gray, yep, is, do some quick math here.
3: The math don't math for me.
2: 17 days older than me. So I don't think Chelsea Gray is old. I'm going to put that out there. Chelsea Gray, not old. Not old. Let the record show. The five players that were on the 2024 Olympic team who are not on this FIBA World Cup team. Mm-hmm. Alyssa Thomas, Brittany mm-hmm. Griner, Diana Taurasi, who was, of course, retired, Sabrina Ionescu, and Jewel Loyd. That one's kind of gone under the radar in terms of the snubbing. Sue Bird did tell both USA Today and the Today Show that she personally called Sabrina Ionescu to let her know that she had not been selected for this roster. It was a difficult decision. The five newcomers, of course, Caitlin Clark, Paige Beckers, Angel Reese, Aaliyah Boston, and the Atlanta Dream's Ryan Howard.
3: And those are all quality and deserving players as well. Right. So again, I get it. I get the politics. I get the tough decisions. You know, so someone's not going to make it. Someone is going to make it. They are doing the youth movement, you know, for the most part. And of course, you've got Chelsea Gray on there that, you know, I feel like she deserves it. But then again, like, I mean, she does everything. So, you know, it's a tough call. I'm glad I don't have to make those decisions. That is for sure. I feel like I've said that about 18 times.
2: You need a bird's eye view to make that sort of decision. You see what I did there, Q?
3: I do see exactly what you did. She's Mia O'Brien. I'm Q Myers. It's game night here on ESPN Radio. Coming up next, if you did it real big throughout the course of the night, we're going to let you know about it next here on game night on ESPN Radio and the all-new ESPN app.
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0: team. Kelsey Mitchell being left off of it. Jasper hit us up again and said, also, real quick, Kelsey Mitchell being left off the USA squad reminds me of another great player who was left off a USA team, Isaiah Thomas.
1: It's a good one. I do like, and it kind of came to me organically when in reality it should have been the most obvious analogy. Go back and look at the tweets, Jasper, from 2 years ago, so not that long ago, when Arike Ogunbowale was not the flavor of the month, because I'm not suggesting that this is a flash in the pan for Kelsey Mitchell, but when she was the second leading scorer in the WNBA to Asia Wilson back in 2024, and there was a lot of campaigning for her to make the Olympic roster, and that Caitlin Clark was not the biggest snub left off of that team. It's the unfortunate nature of the idea of these Team USA camps in the pool that's ongoing 12 months out of the year, independent of the WNBA cycle and what's actually happening in the WNBA. Although, as Sue Bird told the Today Show, they obviously take it into account. It's part of why she and Kara Lawson are both on broadcast crews this year, Q, because they wanted to get an up-close look, up and personal, at all of the potential members of Team USA for this FIBA World Cup.
0: Absolutely. It's game night here on ESPN Radio, the all-new ESPN app, SiriusXM Channel 80, and tune in. 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She's Mia O'Brien. I'm Q Myers. We highlight the best of the best, and we do it like this.
2: We're showing love to the ones that deserve it. Deserve it.
3: Nothing can stop me. I'm all the way up.
0: We did a lot
2: this
0: of the
2: is all the way up.
3: All the way up.
0: My bad.
2: On game night.
3: I'm all the way up.
0: I forget.
1: We're still learning it.
0: It's a great intro. I just forget. I love it. Well, we did a lot in the WNBA, so we'll show a lot of love right now to Major League Baseball, one of the hottest teams in baseball. I feel like it's my adopted team. They go by the name of the Boston Red Sox. They went up against the Chicago White Sox, and this one took extra innings.
4: 1-1, the pitch is swung on and lined into center field. Base hit. Sogard rounds third. This team is unstoppable. Continues.
1: Caleb Durbin with the walk-off RBI single, the call courtesy of WEEI 93.7 FM. Official time of that game, Q, 4 hours, 23 minutes, the second longest game in the pitch clock era since 2023. I'm told Sister Sledge was in attendance for the previous record holder, the Cubs at Diamondbacks back in September of 2023.
0: So it was just the length of an older game, that's all. Right, all the games back in the day used to be 4 hours. And, you know, again, me being the old guy of the show, I never had a problem with it. I always said, if you love baseball, you love baseball. The length don't matter. But I will say, once they got sped up, I realized how much more time I saved when I watched the baseball game because they went by so quick. So, yeah, this was like a double game right here. But, again, it went 13 innings. The Red Sox, 13 straight wins versus teams that entered the game with a winning record. Ties for the longest streak by any team in the expansion era. First team to score in 5 consecutive innings in the ninth inning or later of a game in Major League Baseball history. And 8 straight wins tied for the longest active win streak in Major League Baseball with the Atlanta Braves. So the Boston Red Sox, they are doing it, and they are doing it really big. Speaking of those Atlanta Braves, they took on the Marlins. And the Atlanta Braves, they stayed red hot.
4: 2-0 pitch at a high towering fly ball deep left field to the wall, Ruiz, and he's going to collide with his left fielder, and it bounced over the wall. It's a home run. That's a two-run home run. Rotto doesn't know it yet. Now he takes off. Ruiz and Hernandez came together. It deflected off the defenders, went over the wall, and look at here. It's 2-0 Braves on the homer by Acuna. Unbelievable.
3: Nothing can stop me. I'm all the way up.
1: If not for Chelsea Gray's 2 buzzer beaters, this home run would have been what made me look at the top of the program, Q. The call courtesy of our friends at 680 The Fan. Ronald Acuna Jr., a 2-for-5 night with 2 homers, his 10th and 11th on the season. He now has 28 career home runs against the Marlins. That is the most against any team in his career.
0: And to see that home run bounce off 2 different members of the Marlins outfield. I mean, I thought that was hilarious. That was a hell of a highlight. And, man, the Braves are red hot. Eighth straight win, second longest win streak over the last two seasons. They had a 10-straight game winning streak last season. So, yeah, they're red hot, and the Boston Red Sox are red hot as well. Again, if you did it real big, we got the best of the best. We're showing it to you now here on Game Night on ESPN Radio and the all-new ESPN app. How about the Cubs and the Blue Jays? This one, Pete Crow Armstrong, he stays red hot.
5: Lefty to lefty, Bush trying to come through. Pete's running. The pitch lower, throw to third base. It's a wild throw. Pete's going to score. Cubs win the ball game. Cubs win. Pete Crow Armstrong stealing third. The ball bounced off the glove of Smith. It rolled out into left field. Pete Crow Armstrong scores the winning run. What a ball game.
1: Another one. Not just here on game night, but the 11th walk-off win of the season for the Cubs. That's the most in Major League Baseball. The call courtesy of the Cubs radio network. Meanwhile, Dylan Cease for the Toronto Blue Jays. Another strong outing for the AL starter in this year's All-Star game. 7 innings pitch, 0 earned runs, 10 Ks. And yet somehow, some way, Chicago finds a way to get it done, Q.
0: Well, they get it done because Pete Crow Armstrong is a dude. And look, everyone knows Ricky Henderson, my favorite baseball player of all time. Rest in peace. That's what stolen bases and being a guy that can steal bases will do to you. They will make you make a mistake, right? That they will stress the pitcher out. They will stress the catcher out. If you have that dude, and Pete Crow Armstrong is that dude that can swipe a base like that quicker than a hiccup, all of a sudden you're in trouble and mistakes happen. And that's how the Cubs ended up walking that one off. How about one more? The Tigers and the Mariners. This one was all Detroit.
6: Every single time. High fly ball right field. It's deep. Going back is Ward at the fence. Looking up and it's gone. Home run. Into the front row. Number 12 for Kevin McGonigal. Big two-run shot in the seventh. And the Tigers have opened up a 6-0 lead.
3: Nothing can stop me. I'm all the way up.
1: 97.1, the ticket on the call. Kevin McGonigal has accumulated at least 120 hits in a season before turning 22 years old. The first Tigers player to do that since Hall of Famer Alan Trammell had 127 in 1979. Happy early birthday to one of the best prospects or now major leaguers in McGonigal, who turns 22 in 11 days.
0: Tigers win 11-0. They blank the Mariners. She's Mia O'Brien. I'm Q Myers. SportsCenter All Night is coming up next on ESPN Radio on the ESPN app.
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2: 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The NFL is officially back as the Panthers and Cardinals clash in Canton.
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2: Teams back up the Brinks truck to pay their star running backs.
25: They understand if you get that run game going, everything else is going to fall in place when you have dynamic receivers, a dynamic tight end, and you have electricity in the bottle that needs to be released, Jahmyr Gibbs.
2: The Red Sox try to keep their hot streak going against the White Sox.
26: The 2-1 is hit in the air out into deep left field for Mike Drop, and it is out of the ballpark. A two-run homer over the monster.
2: Jaylen Brown hits the stage in Philly.
27: It's been a lot of emotions. It's been a process. To be honest, I'm still processing. One, the excitement of coming to a new city, new place, new energy, and also leaving somewhere that you've been for a very, very long time.
2: Plus, the league-leading Lynx take on the Sparks.
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30: 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Nick DeLuca here with you. First full week of August. Have plenty to get to. Playoff races heating up in Major League Baseball. Really good action in the WNBA. Couple big money deals at training camps. But most importantly, football is back. Hall of Fame game in Canton, Ohio, kicking off the NFL preseason on Thursday. The Cardinals and the Panthers. Carolina won the NFC South with a losing record last year. Cards, no stranger to losing records. Mike LaFleur coaching his first game in Arizona. A lot of this game played by Panthers quarterback Haynes King and Cards QB Carson Beck. And no, it was not with ACC championship implications on the line. Beck with a couple strong throws to lead a long drive early. Corey Kiner capping it with our first touchdown of the preseason.
24: Carson Beck, turn, give, pound game, straight ahead, slams into the line, search forward, drive in the legs, into the end zone for a Cardinals touchdown. Corey Kiner caps a 13-play touchdown drive, and the Cardinals get on the scoreboard first.
0: Arizona Sports 98.7 FM. Beck looking comfortable in his debut, 15-19 for 188 yards and a touchdown. Kenny Pickett started for the Panthers, played a couple drives, 8-for-11 for 62 yards. Game tied at 17 after the first half. Cards led by 3 after 3 quarters. Fast forward to the fourth, and it got interesting, or as interesting as it can get if it's the Hall of Fame game. Ryan Fitzgerald field goal, putting the Panthers up 4 inside 2 minutes to go. Keaton Slovis running the 2-minute drill for Arizona. Worked the offense all the way down the field, then found Bryson Green for the lead.
1: Man in motion, give Corey Kiner, no play fake, rolling right, throwing on the run into the end zone, sliding grab by the Cardinals. Bryson Green out of bounds. Out of bounds is the ruling.
3: And he definitely caught the ball. It's whether or not they're going to, yeah, I mean, he controlled. Looks like he definitely has 2 feet in
4: the
3: bounds.
4: The previous play is under review.
1: All right, here we go, Craig Rolstad.
4: After review, the ruling on the field has been changed to a touchdown.
3: Yes.
0: Call overturned. Well, it's preseason for everybody. Slovis, 9-10 for 106 yards and a touchdown. Arizona leading by 3 with 1:55 to go. But sometimes in a battle between Keaton Slovis and Haynes King, it's whoever has the ball last. One play to decide it from the 5 in the final seconds. King securing the Hall of Fame game crown.
5: Second down, or rather third down and goal from the 5. Shotgun snap. King back to throw. Steps up. He's got room to run. King trying for the end zone.
6: Touchdown.
5: Reaching.
6: Yes, it is.
5: Touchdown.
6: Yes, it is.
5: King.
6: Yes, it is.
5: With the touchdown to win it for
6: the
5: Panthers.
0: Carolina Panthers Radio Network. King 21-34, 180 yards, 2 touchdowns, adding the game-winning rushing score. Panthers win it on the final play, 33-30. How's that for a start to the preseason? Panthers head coach Dave Canales on an exciting finish.
7: Oh, we taught him everything he knows. These are things that he did, you know, throughout his career. And the bottom line is move the chains. And, you know, they're playing a lot of match coverage with one backer inside. So they kind of just drained everybody out. And, you know, typically you play a mobile quarterback like that, there's someone spying for the quarterback. And they were playing, you know, pretty much like the preseason coverages. And so he saw it open up. They had good coverage on it. He took the yards and kept the drive alive. So that was a really good play.
8: Detroit's Jahmyr Gibbs agreed to a 3-year, $67 million extension deal coming on the same day the Colts and Jonathan Taylor agreed on a 2-year, $44 million extension.
9: We can stop all this. The running back has been devalued.
11: Not anymore!
0: Yeah, I'd say it's been a pretty good week for running backs. Entering this week, the NFL had one running back earning $20 million per year. After Thursday, there are 4. Jahmyr Gibbs, Bijan Robinson, and Jonathan Taylor all agreeing to extensions to join that group. They all have different agents, but might as well be rep by Jerry Maguire. They're being shown the money. Gibbs and Taylor getting deals done Thursday. JT signing a 2-year, $44 million extension with a max value of $47 million, including $39 million guaranteed. Third largest deal for a running back in NFL history. Colts head coach Shane Steichen on what the extension means for Taylor and the team.
13: He's one of the best in the league. I mean, there's no doubt about it. And to get him signed to that extension is huge for our football team. You never want to lose great players. And he's a great player, obviously played his whole career here. He's a home run threat, makes a ton of plays for us. You know, when we need a play, he's usually the guy that makes it. And those guys are so valuable to your football team. And you need those guys. You want to win championships. You want to win in this league. You need great players, and he's one of them.
0: Taylor, a 3-time Pro Bowler, led the NFL in rushing attempts and rushing touchdowns last season, running for 1,585 yards, had career highs in receiving as well. ESPN's Jason McCourty says the new deal cements that the Colts' offense will continue to run through Taylor.
31: I think it's going to continue to run through Jonathan Taylor. I mean, he rushed for almost 1,500 yards, almost 1,600 yards a season ago, 18 touchdowns. So when you have him in the backfield, it allows and it opens up the rest of this offense. Daniel Jones came in, got paid, and he played really well for them, especially in the beginning of the season. A lot of that had to do with the play action pass, where he was 6th in the NFL of all quarterbacks with yards and 7 on attempts. What Jonathan Taylor does, running the football, playing and play out, it forces the defense to react. move those guys up. Then the weapons on the outside, a guy like Alec Pierce, you see him streaking down the sideline, catching touchdown passes. That's because of the Jonathan Taylor effect. You look at Alex Warren, the tight, Ty Warren, the tight end. He's a guy that impacts that over the middle, RPOs, all of these different things allows Daniel Jones to be as successful as he was a season ago. So getting him locked up for the long term, keeping him happy as all the running backs getting paid is big for Chris Ballard, the general manager in the Indianapolis Colts.
0: Yeah, big payday for Jonathan Taylor, the Golics weighing in here on ESPN Radio.
10: He helps the quarterback immensely because the Colts are not living on the arm and shoulder of Daniel Jones as a passer. They need the running attack.
11: They do, and I mean, Daniel Jones did factor into that now, probably not as much coming off injury last year. It's an interesting team that has retooled and paid a lot of their guys this offseason, right?
10: Yeah.
11: The Alec Pierce deal, right, trying to secure a guy that was a part of lifting the lid off defenses last year. Jonathan Taylor, I saw Adam Schefter tweeted out Quentin Nelson. They're all pro guard going into the final year of his contract at 30 years old. So you wonder if there's more coming down the pipeline in Indianapolis here. But this expected. Jonathan Taylor, as we've talked about ad nauseum now, one of the guys in that upper tier of running backs who you expect to be able to easily secure paydays like this. We wait to see the trickle-down effect of this, but this makes perfect sense to me for the Colts, where they're at, and the kind of production you got from him. Tied a career high with 18 rushing touchdowns last year,
10: he's still
11: over 1,500 yards, still very much got the juice.
10: So have to expect in the next week or two, or day or two, quite honestly, Jahmyr Gibbs.
0: Yeah, reminder, brand new lineup coming your way weekdays here on ESPN Radio. The Golics, 10 to noon Eastern, every Monday through Friday here on ESPN Radio and the ESPN app. Mentioned that Taylor's deal might mean a new one for Jahmyr Gibbs. Well, it didn't take very long. Lion Star signing a three-year, $75.75 million extension with $51.5 million guaranteed, the highest APY and guaranteed money for a running back in NFL history. Has been used as part of a 1-2 punch to start his career in Detroit, but ESPN Radio's Freddie Coleman says now it's his show.
12: They moved on from David Montgomery. This was a 1-2 punch for the Detroit Lions. Now Jahmyr Gibbs is the one that's going to be doing all of the punching for this football team because he has proven in a short amount of time, you give me the rock a little bit more, guess what this offense is going to be? A little bit better, and maybe, just maybe, we're not on the outside looking in the playoffs like we were in 2025.
0: Gibbs, the latest Lion to get paid. Detroit doing some big money deals with Aiden Hutchinson, Jack Campbell, Jared Goff, Penei Sewell, and Jameson Williams. ESPN Radio's Harry Douglas says the Lions have shown they invest in the players they believe in.
14: They have given contracts to a lot of players, but it's also telling me that they're going to invest in guys that they draft that they believe have done things the right way. And those names, Jahmyr Gibbs, Aiden Hutchinson, Jack Campbell, Jared Goff, Amon-Ra St. Brown, Penei Sewell, Jameson Williams, Kirby Joseph, Aleem McNeil. All these guys have done things the right way.
12: Yep.
14: So I do agree with the Detroit Lions. When you have players that are homegrown, that have showed you they're a part of the culture shift, and they do things the right way on top of being ballers on game day, you have to reward those guys.
0: Yeah, Gibbs hoping to lead the Lions back to the playoffs after a disappointing 2025. His 49 career touchdowns, the most in NFL history for a player through his first three seasons. Last year, finished fifth in the NFL with 1,839 yards from scrimmage, second in total touchdowns, trailing only Jonathan Taylor. Get to a crazy Thursday finish at Fenway. The Red Sox are as hot as any team in, well, baseball history right now, looking for another 8-game winning streak, trailed the White Sox in the ninth, but Willier Abreu came up clutch.
15: Here's the pitch, and it is swung and grounded up the middle into center field. We are tied!
0: No, it will not. Game tied at seven. We'd go to extras. Colson Montgomery with a two-run shot to give Chicago the lead, his second of the night. Red Sox would tie it in the bottom half. One run aside in the 11th and the 12th. How about the 13th? Was lucky for Caleb Durbin, delivering the game winner.
15: 1-1, the pitch is
16: swung on and lined to the center field. Base hit. Sogard rounds third. This team is unstoppable.
0: WEEI 93.7 FM on the call. Red Sox win their eighth straight, overcoming five deficits to win it in 13 since June 25th. They're 31-5. Every team at least seven games behind them in the majors. Caleb Durbin after another magical night.
16: How are you feeling right now?
17: It's good. It's a hot one tonight, so that felt really good.
16: When you think about Trace using everybody in this game, truly a team win. How do you best describe what you guys have been able to do over this stretch?
17: I mean, we're so deep right now. We trust so many, everyone from bench guys to, you know, whatever our lineup is, we trust everyone. It's just special right now. It's a fun group to be a part of.
16: You guys are down 4-0, came back to tie it, down several more times in that game. What can you say about this team's fighting spirit at this stage of the year?
17: That's our identity now. That's what we do. We're not surprised. That it's who we are. You know, we worked really hard to get to this point, and I mean, this game, if anything, is exemplified, you know, who we are now. And there's never any doubt. Never any doubt.
0: Yeah, what a stretch for the Red Sox as they continue their surge up the American League standings. Coming up, Jaylen Brown getting settled in Philadelphia, plus a wild finish in the WNBA. This is SportsCenter All Night here on ESPN Radio.
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1: 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Three games on WNBA Thursday. The Stars were out in Indy. The Fever hosting the defending champion Aces. Indiana trying to avoid a second straight loss after winning four in a row. Aces looking to make it 4 of 5 have been really good on the road this season. Fever led by as many as 20 in the first half, but Asia Wilson wasn't going quietly.
2: What a ball game. A vertigo-inducing back-and-forth affair. Pocket pass. Wilson, pull-up, target practice.
3: And they have gone back-to-back-to-back on that clear outside. I want to see what Indiana's going to do to adjust.
1: Wilson would finish with 26 and 13 rebounds. Aces all the way back within one, but down the stretch, Caitlin Clark had an answer.
3: Indiana breaking up that play that Vegas ran out of the half.
2: Clark! Bullseye!
3: Man, shooters are ridiculous. 0 for 6 and now 2 of her last 2. You just gotta see it go in.
1: Clark had 20 and 8 assists, also missed a couple free throws with 7 seconds to go, opening the door for the Aces, and Chelsea Gray didn't miss.
2: 4.8 to go. Stephanie Talbot to inbound for Las Vegas. And Tossel had nearly thrown away. Gray, an opportunity. Cash!
3: Are you kidding me? A stunned Fever crowd.
1: Yeah, Gray beating the buzzer to force overtime. The Fever up again inside 10 seconds to go in OT. Caitlin Clark turning it over again in a big spot. Chance for the Aces to win it on the last possession. And Gray hit the jackpot.
2: Clark, her pass taken away by Wilson. Shot clock off. 3 seconds. Chelsea Gray for three.
3: Yes, ma'am! Are you kidding me? She does it again.
2: Chelsea Gray at the horn once again, this time for the win.
1: Calls from Amazon Prime. Chelsea Gray hitting a pair of buzzer beaters. She had 11. The Aces needed all of them. They win it 86-84. Asia Wilson now 12-2 against Angel Reese and Caitlin Clark in her career. What a finish.
4: The Celtics agreed to trade star Jaylen Brown to the 76ers.
5: They still have questions to fill to really make this a truly competitive roster against the best of the league. But right now, they just got a big fish.
6: If Joel Embiid can be healthy, they can be one of the deadliest teams in the East.
1: Yeah, to say it's been a busy offseason for the Philadelphia 76ers is a huge understatement after a 7th place finish in the East and a 2nd round exit in the playoffs. Philly revamping their front office and the roster, first adding former Finals MVP Jaylen Brown in a trade to play with their existing core of Tyrese Maxey, Joel Embiid, and VJ Edgecombe. Couple weeks later, how about throw in LeBron James? Brown going from Boston to Philly for Paul George, 2 first-round picks and 2 second-rounders. Brown still letting the trade sink in, but excited.
7: It's been a lot of emotions, you know what I mean? It's been a process. To be honest, I'm still processing to some degree. Just, you know, one, the excitement of coming to a new city, new place, new expectations, new energy, then also leaving somewhere that you've been for a very, very long time. Like, I've been in Boston for 10 years. I'm 29 years old, so I was there a third of my life. You know, I met some people, some lifelong friends, some people I'll still be connected to, but, you know, in anything that you know, starting something new, it's an end of something else. So it's just a process, just like everybody else has to deal with certain things. It's no different, but yeah, it's just been public, so that's the only difference.
1: All about the process. He'll fit right in. Brown will turn 30 in October, leaves Boston as a five-time All-Star and the 2024 Finals MVP. Wasn't shocked with all the speculation. Just might need a new phone.
7: I'm not even sure. When it first got traded, I just threw my phone across the room. But who was first? It might have been Max. I think Max, he reached out to me first. You know, he reached out and was like, I know it's a lot of stuff going on right now. But, you know, we excited to have you and stuff like that. Maxie and VJ was probably around the same time.
1: Brown coming off a career season, finished sixth in MVP voting, second team All-NBA. With the Celtics down Jason Tatum for a good chunk of the year, Brown not pleased with the Celtics' process.
7: The whole process, but to be honest, I don't even, my mind is so focused on what's in front of me. I'm moving on. You know, maybe one day you share the details of kind of how everything transpired and all the moving parts that took place in this. Obviously, it's a lot of speculation. I feel no need to chime in on it because I'm focused on what's in front of me.
1: Led Boston to 56 wins last year, averaging just under 29 points, 7 rebounds, and 5 assists per game, all matching or exceeding his prior career highs. As for his relationship with Jason Tatum, Brown says it's all good by him.
7: We won a championship together. So anybody that you win a championship, you would think like that's what, you know, a brotherhood or a lifelong legacy would entail. Obviously, there's ups and downs in any type of relationship, for sure. But on my end, it's nothing but respect. You know, besides when he plays the Sixers, you know, I hope he does well. You know, but other than that, you know, everything for me is just based in respect.
8: Have you guys been able to talk?
7: Not really.
1: Goodbye to Boston and Tatum. How will it all fit together in Philly? Only one ball. Brown says it starts with trust.
7: To be honest, it doesn't have to be anybody's team. It just needs to be based in respect and work. And that's kind of like my approach. I want to earn everybody respect and trust, which take time. You know what I mean? Obviously, it's a lot of guys with talent and some egos. But to win, you got to be able to sacrifice. You got to be able to, you know, have trust and communication. So I want to come in transparent. I want to come in with my agenda on the table. Look, this is what I'm here to do. This is what I want to do. I want to win. And we kind of can figure out how to, you know, respectfully move around each other. But it takes a level of time to develop and earn respect from each other. But my approach has always been my work ethic.
1: Yeah, fascinating to see how it all plays out in Philly as that group comes together with extremely high expectations. Up next, our half-hour headlines in the latest from training camps around the NFL. Football is back. A couple of big-time extensions. 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
0: Jose Ramirez leads the Cleveland Guardians into Chicago to face the AL Central leading White Sox. 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
1: Football is back. The Panthers score on the final play of the night to beat the Cards in the Hall of Fame game. Couple more running backs breaking the bank. The Red Sox keep rolling, and the Cubs walk it off again. Plus a great finish in the WNBA. It was a great finish in the Hall of Fame game. High drama in Canton. Haynes King touchdown run as time expired. The Cards paying attention to Carson Beck's debut. Beck, 15-19, 188 yards and a touchdown. Came in with a lot of hype. Maybe the potential that he might see the field as a rookie in Arizona. Head coach Mike LaFleur on Beck's poise in his pro debut.
2: Good, but not surprised. It's the same guy that I felt like you saw watching the tape. Didn't watch a lot of them, you know, I would say live on Saturdays by any means, because I don't watch a ton of college football in the moment, but he's been in so many big moments. This was a really cool environment. I'm glad that we got to play in this, and you know, you never know if you're ever going to be able to play in one of these again. So, albeit a preseason game, it doesn't count in the win-loss. It was a cool environment for him to just kind of, you know, hey, it's just another game, and that's the way he took it, and he's been in big ones, and you know, I think that's just kind of how his mindset worked.
1: Rookie quarterback and a rookie head coach, Mike LaFleur, making his debut as the head man on the sideline. His thoughts after his first game as an HC.
2: Yeah, it was cool, you know. I haven't been on the sidelines that much, obviously, over the last however many years. I did go down on the sideline in the preseason for the Rams because that's a lot of games up in the box. So I'm like, I don't want to be down with the guys, stuff like that.

0: because at this point in time, whether it's running backs, wide receivers, or quarterbacks, largely if you are quote-unquote up next for the contract, even if a hold-in is required, even if some negotiations are required, more often than not here in the last 2 to 3 years, you end up getting that deal, or you get traded, and then you get that deal anyways. And so I think that when we assess what we saw this week in terms of the running back market, so much of it was expected.
1: Gibbs, Taylor, and Bijan all coming off strong seasons, but nobody more disappointed in the finish than the Detroit Lions, hoping to get back to the playoffs after a disappointing 2025. Former Lions guard and radio network reporter TJ Lang confident Detroit can get back on track.
2: We're going to get back to business. And was there some noise last year about all these guys doing, whether it's podcasts or commercials, or, hey, you're getting a little too Hollywood and getting away from the game? I don't know if that directly correlates, but obviously when you have a losing season, that's something that people point a lot of fingers at, right? So you definitely notice a change this training camp. I mean, it's been, you know, hey, we're just going to get back to work. We're going to change what we do. Dan Campbell, a big staple of what he's done in training camps in the past has also been, you know, the joint practices and going against other teams. They scrapped that this year too. Like, we're just going to focus on ourselves. We're going to get back to what built us, you know, probably starting in that second half of the 2023 season. Let's get back to those fundamentals and the core identity of this team.
1: Lang on the Pat McAfee Show. Gibbs, one of 19 players to record at least 3,500 rushing yards and 600 receiving yards to begin his career. For the Colts, they lock in a key part of their offense. Jonathan Taylor leading the league in carries and touchdowns last season. ESPN's Pat McAfee reacting to Taylor's big payday.
3: Jonathan Taylor is now the highest paid running back in NFL.
4: JT.
3: Congratulations to Jonathan Taylor, who had his contract negotiations go much more swimmingly than they certainly did a few years back, as he was a hold-in during the first year of a new head coach with a brand new rookie quarterback as the best player. He ended up getting paid by boss man Jim Irsay and Chris Ballard. Now he breaks the bank again because Bijan Robinson's deal just got done. But for Jonathan Taylor, as an Indianapolis Colts fan, this guy has done everything that you would have hoped he would have done coming out of college. He's unbelievable. He's explosive. He scores touchdowns. We've never won with him on our team.
5: No.
3: Okay, we've actually had the fourth overall pick a couple different times. But he's gone through a lot of different turnover, and he's always been a stud whenever he's on the field.
1: Yeah, Colts paying Taylor after re-signing Daniel Jones and Alec Pierce this offseason. Mike Golic Jr. says Indy is clearly all in.
6: It's an interesting team that has retooled and paid a lot of their guys this offseason, right?
7: Yeah.
6: The Alec Pierce deal, right, trying to secure a guy that was a part of lifting the lid off defenses last year. Jonathan Taylor, I saw Adam Schefter tweeted out Quentin Nelson. They're all pro guard going into the final year of his contract, right, at 30 years old. So you wonder if there's more coming down the pipeline in Indianapolis here. But this expected. Jonathan Taylor, as we've talked about ad nauseum now, one of the guys in that upper tier of running backs, right, who you expect to be able to easily secure paydays like this. We wait to see the trickle-down effect of this, but this makes perfect sense to me for the Colts, where they're at and the kind of production you got from him.
1: Yeah, Indy getting their key pieces on offense taken care of, but Pat McAfee says Colts still have plenty of players that they have to pay.
3: We got a lot of money tied up now in Alec Pierce, Daniel Jones, and Jonathan Taylor on the offensive side of the ball. Obviously, we got a couple picks in Sauce. We bring in Mooney as well. DeForest Buckner's still down there waiting on his money. Quentin Nelson, former top 10 pick as a guard out of Notre Dame, his contract's due at some point. Chris Ballard said, I'm not renegotiating my deal because we got to win. We'll see. If I win, I'll redo a deal. We don't win, I don't deserve to be here. A lot of Colts fans are saying, yeah.
5: We know.
3: Yeah, we understand that. Chris Ballard is taking the ownership on that. I do respect and appreciate that. But we got a lot of big names that don't have money. And then a lot of our pillars here have gotten paid a lot of money. So I appreciate the team and the Irsays paying this money to these people. But we're going to have to do some salary cap gymnastics if we want to keep this team together past this year. Is this an all or nothing year for the Indianapolis Colts? It really feels like that. And that's an absurd thing for a team that hasn't won the AFC South in 11 years.
1: Yeah, a lot at stake for the Colts heading into 2026. Same division, different position. C.J. Stroud, one of a couple quarterbacks with extensions on their radar heading into camp. Texans GM Nick Caserio with the latest.
8: We've had some productive discussions over the course of the spring here. I think C.J., you know, the first 3 years, he's done a really good job for us. D'Amico and I have both talked about this. We're glad he's our quarterback. And we understand there's a business side of football.

0: So I'd say we're working through that. But I mean, overall, like I said, we've had productive conversations with his representatives. So my sense is we'll work through it here during the course of training camp. And if an agreement comes to fruition, great. If it doesn't, you know, we kind of understand where we are moving forward. But, you know, CJ's, I mean, I've said this on some different shows, but he had his best off season. I'd say he's having one of his better training camps as well. And I think you're seeing a growth and a maturation and development of a player, which you see throughout the course of their careers.
1: Yeah, Stroud had such a strong start to his career, hasn't progressed as quickly as the team had hoped, makes for a tricky contract negotiation. Stroud not the only QB with questions. Baker Mayfield vocal about his lack of a new deal at camp. Bucks GM Jason Light still confident in Baker as a face of the franchise.
2: Yeah, we do think he is, and we love Baker. Our feelings for Baker haven't changed. Baker, as we all know, here is a very fiery competitor that's not afraid to speak his mind. I'm sure I know he's disappointed, frustrated. We were too. But like I said, he is, you know, we're in a good place. He's out to have the best year. He's focused on having the best year of his career.
1: Yeah, has been noisy at Bucks camp. Bucks beat reporter for the Tampa Bay Times, Rick Stroud, says for the team, it's business. For Baker, it's personal.
3: I know that they were unhappy at some of the things that he came out and said. You know, they may have felt disrespected in their own way. But listen, to Baker Mayfield and to any player in the NFL that's putting pieces of their body all over the league, it's personal, right? Everything's personal to this guy anyway. He has the world's biggest shoulder chip. And to the Bucs, it's business. And from what I understand, that they were a little bit fearful or are a little fearful of getting into a Russell Wilson-type situation where, you know, you give him a huge contract, maybe he doesn't pan out, and then you're you know, strapped with a bad salary cap situation.
1: Yeah, Bucks dealing with questions about Mayfield. Vita Vea requesting a trade, star defensive tackle in Tampa Bay. Stroud says that he's not as likely to be on the move as some of the conversation may have indicated.
3: Well, we had a chance to talk to Jason Light today, and he said, I am not trading Vita Vea. So while they're getting a lot of phone calls about him and other players, there's no design to trade him. He actually said that there is a little bit of progress in that there is some dialogue, at least between him and Vita Vea's agent. So we're going to see where that goes. You know, he tweaked his back, or contractitis, as Adam Schefter calls it. And, you know, he's not practiced. So they're monitoring that. They say they don't want a small thing to become a big thing. The big thing is he wants out of here if he can't get his bag. So we'll see how they do this. I don't know why they just don't chip him up for this year a little bit and, you know, get him in the top 10 salary-wise. What's it going to cost them? $5, $6, $7 million and call it a year, and then they can do what they want to next year.
1: Contractitis, I'd like it. Can they put that on an injury report? Vita Vea, questionable with contractitis. We'll see how it plays out in Tampa. No question about Patrick Mahomes' deal in Kansas City, but is he still the best quarterback in the NFL? ESPN Radio's Matt and Myron diving deeper.
4: I don't think Mahomes has been the number one quarterback in the NFL in 3 years. We keep telling this story that is 3 years old in 2022 when he was on top of the NFL. He hasn't been top five in QBR since 2022. He hasn't been top five in MVP voting since 2022.
5: But it's okay. He has made two Super Bowls since 2022.
4: Again, it's okay to say this is a guy who, yes, of course, is elite. This isn't 90s Jordan where Karl Malone's winning the MVP and it should have been Patrick Mahomes. This is a guy who has been good. He has not been the best quarterback in this league over the last 3 years.
5: Okay, I can give you last year, okay, but I don't know how you can go back to 2022. Let's just look at what he did in 23 and 24. Made the Super Bowl both times, won it one time, and objectively, both of the years he made it, the offensive weapons were not nearly what they had been at other points in his career, and yet he still took that team there. To me, he is definitively the number one quarterback up until last year, and I think if you wanted to make a case that Josh Allen was ahead, and I would even listen to a case for Matthew Stafford, although I probably wouldn't put him, I understand the case, but the idea that first of all, I'd still put him ahead of Joe Burrow, and the idea that there's a gap between those guys and him, to me, seems ridiculous.
1: 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Cubs were shut out through 8, down to their last strike. Then Alex Bregman made some magic.
6: And the pitch. Drilled in the air. Deep left field, down the line. That ball is going to be a fair ball. A fair ball. And it's a home run. It's a home run. The ball game is tied.
7: It's a line drive down the line. And it hits off the video board right down the line. I mean, it couldn't have been fairer. By a foot at the very most. It hits above the basket. Bregman with a bomb, and the game is tied here in the bottom of the ninth.
1: High drama at Wrigley, 6 game tying or go-ahead home run with his team down to its last strike this season. First by a Cubs since David Beatty back in 2018. Set the game to extras, no scoring until the 11th. Pete Crow Armstrong taking off and taking a win.
6: Lefty to lefty, Bush trying to come through. Pete's running. The pitch low, throw to third base. It's a wild throw. Pete's going to score. Cubs win the ball game. Cubs win. Pete Crow Armstrong stealing third. The ball bounced off the glove of Smith. It rolled out into left field. Pete Crow Armstrong scores the winning run. What a ball game.
1: Calls from the Cubs radio network. Cubs walk-off winners for the 11th time this season. Most in the majors. Blue Jays can't hold the lead after another exceptional start by Dylan Cease. 7 shutout, 10 strikeouts, joining J.R. Richard as the only pitcher since 1893 to have 10 or more strikeouts and no runs allowed in 3 straight road games. Phillies got off to a slow start out of the All-Star break, opening a series with the Nats. Bryson Stott finding another alley.
8: Another 2-2. And it's swung on, line to right center field. That's going to be a base hit. It's going to go to the wall. And JT coming around third. He'll score. Stott will stop at second. And it's another double. 7th of the game already for the Phils.
9: Mercy.
8: By 7 different hitters.
9: Wow.
8: And the Phillies have a 6-1 lead here in the third inning.
1: Sports Radio 94 WIP. Phillies would finish with 8 doubles, their most in a game in 2 years, go on to win it 7-3. Luis Arraez with one of those doubles, an RBI, 3 straight games with an extra base hit, tying the longest streak of his career, fitting in well in Philly. They have won 5 of their last 6. The Mets wrapping up their series in Cleveland. Francisco Lindor making some noise back in the city of rock and roll.
10: Here's the pitch. That's drilled in the air to right. DeLauder back on the track. At the wall! Gone! Francisco Lindor back in Cleveland with a mash. It's a 3-run majestic home run to right, and the Mets in the 7th inning have a 9-5 lead, and 9 is the number.
1: That is Keith Radd on 880 ESPN New York. 10th of the season for Lindor. His 2nd career home run against the Guardians, 1st in 3 years. The Mets win it 13-6. Guardians swept for a 3rd time this season as their struggles continue. Have dropped 11 of their last 14. Foster Griffin giving up 5 earned in 4 innings in his Guardians debut. Brewers entered Thursday with the best record in baseball. Jackson Churio starting the party in Pittsburgh.
11: Ashcraft wheels and deals to the plate. Fly ball right center. Hit well. Mangum back at the wall. Gone! Just over the yellow line. It's 1-0 Brewers. His 15th home run of the season, is 2nd of this series against the Pirates.
1: 620 WTMJ, 15th for Churio. Gary Sanchez going deep as well. Milwaukee makes 3 straight with a 5-2 win. Dustin May working 6 innings, 2 earned, 5 strikeouts in his Brewers debut after the deadline deal that brought him over from St. Louis. The Pirates 7-13 since the All-Star break. That is the 2nd worst record in the National League. Up next, volume up for our Wednesday Top Sound. 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
4: Lefty to lefty, Bush trying to come through. Pete's running. The pitch low, throw to third base. It's a wild throw. Pete's going to score. Cubs win the ball game. Cubs win. Pete Crow Armstrong stealing third. The ball bounced off the glove of Smith. It rolled out into left field. Pete Crow Armstrong scores the winning run. What a ball game.
0: Number 4.
1: The Panthers opening the preseason with a win over the Cardinals thanks to a game-winning touchdown from quarterback Haynes King on the Carolina Panthers Radio Network.
5: Second down, or rather third down and goal from the 5. Shotgun snap. King back to throw. Steps up. He's got room to run. King trying for the end zone. Reaches.
6: Yes, it is.
5: Touchdown.
6: Yes, it is.
5: King.
6: Yes, it is.
5: With the touchdown to win it for the Panthers.
0: Number 3.
1: Over to the WNBA. Chelsea Gray put the team on her back for the Aces late against the Fever, coming up with the game-winning 3 as the buzzer sounded on Amazon Prime.
7: Clark, her pass taken away by Wilson. Shot clock off. 3 seconds. Chelsea Gray for 3. Yes, ma'am!
8: Are you kidding me? She does it again.
7: Chelsea Gray at the horn once again.
0: Number 2.
1: In Atlanta, Ronald Acuna Jr. got some help from the Marlins outfield on this home run on 680 The Fan.
9: 2-0 pitch at a high, towering fly ball. Deep left field to the wall, Ruiz, and he's going to collide with his left fielder, and it bounced over the wall. It's a home run. That's a 2-run home run. Ronald doesn't know it yet. Now he takes off. Ruiz and Hernandez came together. It deflected off the defenders, went over the wall, and look at here. It's 2-0 Braves on the homer by Acuna. Unbelievable.
0: Number 1.
1: And in Boston, the Red Sox and White Sox back and forth all night until Caleb Durbin called game in the 13th. 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
10: 1-1, the pitch is
11: swung on and lined to the center field. Base hit. Sogard runs third. This team is unstoppable. Durbin the hero. 12-11. Red Sox win it in 13. They've won 8 straight. They sweep another first place team. Magic continues.
1: Yeah, unbelievable run for the Red Sox. The Braves win their 8th straight. WNBA seeing a streak come to an end as the Sparks take down the Lynx as well in that one. Up next, football is back. Hall of Fame game in Canton. 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
11: They understand if you get that run game going, everything else is going to fall in place when you have dynamic receivers, a dynamic tight end, and you have electricity in a bottle that needs to be released, Jahmyr Gibbs.
6: The Red Sox try to keep their hot streak going against the White Sox.
12: The 2-1 is hit in the air out into deep left field for Mike Drop, and it is out of the ballpark. A two-run homer over the monster.
6: Jaylen Brown hits the stage in Philly.
13: It's been a lot of emotions. It's been a process. 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
5: 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Really good action in the WNBA. Couple big money deals at training camps. But most importantly, football is back. Hall of Fame game in Canton, Ohio, kicking off the NFL preseason on Thursday. The Cardinals and the Panthers. Carolina won the NFC South with a losing record last year. Cards, no stranger to losing records. Mike LaFleur coaching his first game in Arizona. A lot of this game played by Panthers quarterback Haynes King and Cards QB Carson Beck. And no, it was not with ACC championship implications on the line. Beck with a couple strong throws to lead a long drive early. Corey Kiner capping it with our first touchdown of the preseason.
10: Carson Beck, turn, give, pound game, straight ahead, slams into the line, search forward, drive in the legs, into the end zone for a Cardinals touchdown. Corey Kiner caps a 13-play touchdown drive, and the Cardinals get on the scoreboard first.
5: Arizona Sports 98.7 FM. Beck looking comfortable in his debut, 15-19 for 188 yards and a touchdown. Kenny Pickett started for the Panthers, played a couple drives, 8-11 for 62 yards. Game tied at 17 after the first half. Cards led by three after three quarters. Fast forward to the fourth, and it got interesting, or as interesting as it can get if it's the Hall of Fame game. Ryan Fitzgerald field goal putting the Panthers up four inside lead, 2 minutes to go. Keaton Slovis running the two-minute drill for Arizona. Worked the offense all the way down the field, then found Bryson Green for the lead.
10: Man in motion, give Corey Kiner, no play fake, rolling right, throwing on the run into the end zone, sliding grab by the Cardinals. Bryson Green out of bounds. Out of bounds is the ruling.
16: And he definitely caught the ball. It's whether or not they're going to, yeah, I mean, he controlled. Looks like he definitely has 2 feet in
17: bounds. The previous play is under review.
10: All right, here we go, Craig Rolstad.
17: After review, the ruling on the field has been changed to a touchdown.
16: Yes.
5: Call overturned. Well, it's preseason for everybody. Slovis, 9-10 for 106 yards and a touchdown. Arizona leading by 3 with 1:55 to go. But sometimes in a battle between Keaton Slovis and Haynes King, it's whoever has the ball last. One play to decide it from the 5 in the final seconds. King securing the Hall of Fame game crown.
16: Second down, or rather third down and goal from the 5. Shotgun snap. King back to throw. Steps up. He's got room to run. King trying for the end zone.
18: Touchdown.
16: Reaching.
18: Yes, it is.
16: Touchdown.
18: Yes, it is.
16: King.
18: Yes, it is.
16: With the touchdown to win it for
18: Look
16: the Panthers.
18: That.
5: Carolina Panthers Radio Network, King, 21-34, 180 yards, 2 touchdowns, adding the game-winning rushing score. Panthers win it on the final play, 33-30. How's that for a start to the preseason? Panthers head coach Dave Canales on an exciting finish.
19: Oh, we taught him everything he knows. These are things that he did, you know, throughout his career. And the bottom line is move the chains. And, you know, they're playing a lot of match coverage with one backer inside. So they kind of just drained everybody out. And, you know, typically you play a mobile quarterback like that, there's someone spying for the quarterback. And they were playing, you know, pretty much like the preseason coverages. And so he saw it open up. They had good coverage on it. He took the yards and kept the drive alive. So that was a really good play.
4: Detroit's Jahmyr Gibbs agreed to a 3-year, $67 million extension deal coming on the same day the Colts and Jonathan Taylor agreed on a 2-year, $44 million extension.
20: We could stop all this. The running back has been devalued. Not anymore!
5: Yeah, I'd say it's been a pretty good week for running backs. Entering this week, the NFL had one running back earning $20 million per year. After Thursday, there are 4. Jahmyr Gibbs, Bijan Robinson, and Jonathan Taylor all agreeing to extensions to join that group. They all have different agents, but might as well be rep by Jerry Maguire. They're being shown the money. Gibbs and Taylor getting deals done Thursday. JT signing a 2-year, $44 million extension with a max value of $47 million, including $39 mil guaranteed. Third largest deal for a running back in NFL history. Colts head coach Shane Steichen on what the extension means for Taylor and the team.
21: He's one of the best in the league. I mean, there's no doubt about it. And to get him signed to that extension is huge for our football team. You never want to lose great players. And he's a great player. Obviously, played his whole career here. He's a home run threat, makes a ton of plays for us. You know, when we need a play, he's usually the guy that makes it. And those guys are so valuable to your football team. And you need those guys. You want to win championships. You want to win in this league. You need great players, and he's one of them.
5: Taylor, a 3-time Pro Bowler, led the NFL in rushing attempts and rushing touchdowns last season, running for 1,585 yards, had career highs in receiving as well. ESPN's Jason McCourty says the new deal cements that the Colts offense will continue to run through Taylor.
22: I think it's going to continue to run through Jonathan Taylor. I mean, he rushed for almost 1,500 yards, almost 1,600 yards a season ago, 18 touchdowns. So when you have him in the backfield, it allows and it opens up the rest of this offense. Daniel Jones came in, got paid, and he played really well for them, especially in the beginning of the season. A lot of that had to do with the play action pass, where he was 6th in the NFL of all quarterbacks with yards and 7 on attempts. What Jonathan Taylor does, running the football, play in and play out, it forces the defense to react, move those guys up. Then the weapons on the outside, a guy like Alec Pierce, you see him streaking down the sideline, catching touchdown passes. That's because of the Jonathan Taylor effect. You look at Alex Warren, the tight end. He's a guy that impacts that over the middle, RPOs, all of these different things allows Daniel Jones to be as successful as he was a season ago. So getting him locked up for the long term, keeping him happy as all the running backs getting paid is big for Chris Ballard, the general manager in the Indianapolis Colts.
5: Yeah, big payday for Jonathan Taylor, the Golics, weighing in here on ESPN Radio.
0: he helps the quarterback immensely because the Colts are not living on the arm and shoulder of Daniel Jones as a passer. They need the running attack.
1: They do. And I mean, Daniel Jones did factor into that now, probably not as much coming off injury last year. It's an interesting team that has retooled and paid a lot of their guys this offseason, right?
0: Yeah.
1: The Alec Pierce deal, right, trying to secure a guy that was a part of lifting the lid off defenses last year. Jonathan Taylor, I saw Adam Schefter tweeted out Quentin Nelson. They're all pro guard going into the final year of his contract, right, at 30 years old. So you wonder if there's more coming down the pipeline in Indianapolis here. But this expected. Jonathan Taylor, as we've talked about ad nauseum now, one of the guys in that upper tier of running backs, right, who you expect to be able to easily secure paydays like this. We wait to see the trickle-down effect of this, but this makes perfect sense to me for the Colts, where they're at and the kind of production you got from him. Tied a career high with 18 rushing touchdowns last year.
0: Yeah, he's still
1: over 1,500 yards. Still very much got the juice.
0: So have to expect in the next week or two, or day or two, quite honestly, Jahmyr Gibbs. Yeah, reminder, brand new lineup coming your way weekdays here on ESPN Radio. The Golics, 10 to noon Eastern, every Monday through Friday here on ESPN Radio and the ESPN app. Mention that Taylor's deal might mean a new one for Jahmyr Gibbs. Well, it didn't take very long. Lions star signing a three-year, $75.75 million extension with $51.5 million guaranteed, the highest APY and guaranteed money for a running back in NFL history. Has been used as part of a 1-2 punch to start his career in Detroit, but ESPN Radio's Freddie Coleman says now it's his show.
18: They moved on from David Montgomery. This was a 1-2 punch for the Detroit Lions. Now Jahmyr Gibbs is the one that's going to be doing all of the punching for this football team because he has proven in a short amount of time, you give me the rock a little bit more, guess what this offense is going to be? A little bit better, and maybe, just maybe, we're not on the outside looking in the playoffs like we were in 2025.
0: Gibbs, the latest Lion to get paid. Detroit doing some big money deals with Aiden Hutchinson, Jack Campbell, Jared Goff, Penei Sewell, and Jameson Williams. ESPN Radio's Harry Douglas says the Lions have shown they invest in the players they believe in.
23: They have given contracts to a lot of players, but it's also telling me that they're going to invest in guys that they draft that they believe have done things the right way. And those names, Jahmyr Gibbs, Aiden Hutchinson, Jack Campbell, Jared Goff, Amon-Ra St. Brown, Penei Sewell, Jameson Williams, Kirby Joseph, Aleem McNeil. All these guys have done things the right way.
18: Yep.
23: So I do agree with the Detroit Lions. When you have players that are homegrown, that have showed you they're a part of the culture shift, and they do things the right way on top of being ballers on game day, you have to reward those guys.
0: Yeah, Gibbs hoping to lead the Lions back to the playoffs after a disappointing 2025. His 49 career touchdowns, the most in NFL history for a player through his first three seasons. Last year, finished fifth in the NFL with 1,839 yards from scrimmage, second in total touchdowns, trailing only Jonathan Taylor. Get to a crazy Thursday finish at Fenway. The Red Sox are as hot as any team in, well, baseball history right now, looking for another eight-game winning streak, trailed the White Sox in the ninth, but Wilyer Abreu came up clutch.
24: Here's the pitch, and it is swung and grounded up the middle into center field. We are tied!
0: No, it will not. Game tied at 7. We'd go to extras. Colson Montgomery with a two-run shot to give Chicago the lead, his second of the night. Red Sox would tie it in the bottom half. One run aside in the 11th and the 12th. How about the 13th? Was lucky for Caleb Durbin, delivering the game winner.
24: 1-1, the pitch. He is
25: swung and lined to the center field.
0: WEEI 93.7 FM on the call. Red Sox win their eighth straight, overcoming five deficits to win it in 13 since June 25th. They're 31-5. Every team at least seven games behind them in the majors. Caleb Durbin after another magical night.
2: How you feeling right now?
3: 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It's a hot one tonight, so that felt really good.
2: When you think about Trace using everybody in this game, truly a team win, how do you best describe what you guys have been able to do over this stretch?
3: I mean, we're so deep right now. We trust so many, everyone from bench guys to, you know, whatever our lineup is, we trust everyone. It's just special right now. It's a fun group to be a part of.
2: You guys are down 4-0, came back to tie it, down several more times in that game. What can you say about this team's fighting spirit at this stage of the year?
3: That's our identity now. That's what we do. We're not surprised. It's who we are. You know, we worked really hard to get to this point, and I mean, this game, if anything, has exemplified, you know, who we are now. And there's never any doubt. Never any doubt.
7: Yeah, what a stretch for the Red Sox as they continue their surge up the American League standings. Coming up, Jaylen Brown getting settled in Philadelphia, plus a wild finish in the WNBA. This is SportsCenter All Night here on ESPN Radio.
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1: 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Three games on WNBA Thursday. The Stars were out in Indy. The Fever hosting the defending champion Aces. Indiana trying to avoid a second straight loss after winning four in a row. Aces looking to make it four of five have been really good on the road this season. Fever led by as many as 20 in the first half, but Asia Wilson wasn't going quietly.
2: What a ball game. A vertigo-inducing back-and-forth affair. Pocket pass. Wilson pull-up. Target practice.
3: And they have gone back-to-back-to-back on that clear outside. I want to see what Indiana's going to do to adjust.
1: Wilson would finish with 26 and 13 rebounds. Aces all the way back within one, but down the stretch, Caitlin Clark had an answer.
3: Indiana breaking up that play that Vegas ran out of the half.
2: Clark! Bullseye!
3: Man, shooters are ridiculous. 0 for 6 and now 2 of her last 2. You just gotta see it go in.
1: Clark had 20 and 8 assists, also missed a couple free throws with 7 seconds to go, opening the door for the Aces, and Chelsea Gray didn't miss.
2: 4.8 to go. Stephanie Talbot to inbound for Las Vegas. And Tossel had nearly thrown away. Gray, an opportunity. Cash!
3: Are you kidding me? A stunned Fever crowd.
1: Yeah, Gray beating the buzzer to force overtime. The Fever up again inside 10 seconds to go in OT. Caitlin Clark turning it over again in a big spot. Chance for the Aces to win it on the last possession. And Gray hit the jackpot.
2: Clark, her pass taken away by Wilson. Shot clock off. 3 seconds. Chelsea Gray for three. Yes, bam!
3: Are you kidding me? She does it again.
2: Chelsea Gray at the horn once again, this time for the win.
1: Calls from Amazon Prime. Chelsea Gray hitting a pair of buzzer beaters. She had 11. The Aces needed all of them. They win it 86-84. Asia Wilson now 12-2 against Angel Reese and Caitlin Clark in her career. What a finish.
4: The Celtics agreed to trade star Jaylen Brown to the 76ers.
5: They still have questions to fill to really make this a truly competitive roster against the best of the league. But right now, they just got a big fish.
6: If Joel Embiid can be healthy, they can be one of the deadliest teams in the East.
1: Yeah, to say it's been a busy offseason for the Philadelphia 76ers is a huge understatement after a 7th-place finish in the East and a second-round exit in the playoffs. Philly revamping their front office and the roster, first adding former Finals MVP Jaylen Brown in a trade to play with their existing core of Tyrese Maxey, Joel Embiid, and VJ Edgecombe. Couple weeks later, how about throw in LeBron James? Brown going from Boston to Philly for Paul George, 2 first-round picks and 2 second-rounders. Brown's still letting the trade sink in, but excited.
7: It's been a lot of emotions, you know what I mean? It's been a process. To be honest, I'm still processing to some degree. Just, you know, one, the excitement of coming to a new city, new place, new expectations, new energy, then also leaving somewhere that you've been for a very, very long time. Like, I've been in Boston for 10 years. I'm 29 years old, so I was there a third of my life. You know, I met some people, some lifelong friends, some people I'll still be connected to, but, you know, in anything that you know, starting something new, it's an end of something else, so it's just a process, just like everybody else has to deal with certain things. It's no different, but yeah, it's just been public, so that's the only difference.
1: All about the process. He'll fit right in. Brown will turn 30 in October, leaves Boston as a five-time All-Star and the 2024 Finals MVP. Wasn't shocked with all the speculation. Just might need a new phone.
7: I'm not even sure. When it first got traded, I just threw my phone across the room. But who was first? It might have been Max. I think Max, he reached out to me first. You know, he reached out and was like, I know it's a lot of stuff going on right now. But, you know, we excited to have you and stuff like that. Maxi and VJ was probably around the same time.
1: Brown coming off a career season, finished sixth in MVP voting, second team All-NBA. With the Celtics down Jason Tatum for a good chunk of the year, Brown not pleased with the Celtics process.
7: The whole process, but to be honest, I don't even, my mind is so focused on what's in front of me. I'm moving on. You know, maybe one day you share the details of kind of how everything transpired and all the moving parts that took place in this. Obviously, it's a lot of speculation. I feel no need to chime in on it because I'm focused on what's in front of me.
1: Led Boston to 56 wins last year, averaging just under 29 points, 7 rebounds, and 5 assists per game, all matching or exceeding his prior career highs. As for his relationship with Jason Tatum, Brown says it's all good by him.
7: We won a championship together. So anybody that you win a championship, you would think like that's what, you know, a brotherhood or a lifelong legacy would entail. Obviously, there's ups and downs in any type of relationship, for sure. But on my end, it's nothing but respect. You know, besides when he plays the Sixers, you know, I hope he does well. You know, but other than that, you know, everything for me is just based in respect.
8: Have you guys been able to talk?
7: Not really.
1: Goodbye to Boston and Tatum. How will it all fit together in Philly? Only one ball. Brown says it starts with trust.
7: To be honest, it doesn't have to be anybody's team. It just needs to be based in respect and work. And that's kind of like my approach. I want to earn everybody respect and trust, which take time. You know what I mean? Obviously, it's a lot of guys with talent and some egos. But to win, you got to be able to sacrifice. You got to be able to, you know, have trust and communication. So I want to come in transparent. I want to come in with my agenda on the table. Look, this is what I'm here to do. This is what I want to do. I want to win. And we kind of can figure out how to, you know, respectfully move around each other. But it takes a level of time to develop and earn respect from each other. But my approach has always been my work ethic.
1: Yeah, fascinating to see how it all plays out in Philly as that group comes together with extremely high expectations. Up next, our half-hour headlines in the latest from training camps around the NFL. Football is back. Couple of big-time extensions. 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
1: Football is back. The Panthers score on the final play of the night to beat the Cards in the Hall of Fame game. Couple more running backs breaking the bank. The Red Sox keep rolling, and the Cubs walk it off again. Plus, a great finish in the WNBA. Was a great finish in the Hall of Fame game. High drama in Canton. Haynes King, touchdown run as time expired. The Cards paying attention to Carson Beck's debut. Beck, 15-19, 188 yards and a touchdown. Came in with a lot of hype. Maybe the potential that he might see the field as a rookie in Arizona. Head coach Mike LaFleur on Beck's poise in his pro debut.
2: Good, but not surprised. It's the same guy that I felt like you saw watching the tape. Didn't watch a lot of them, you know, I would say live on Saturdays by any means, because I don't watch a ton of college football in the moment. But he's been in so many big moments. This was a really cool environment. I'm glad that we got to play in this, and you know, you never know if you're ever going to be able to play in one of these again. So, albeit a preseason game, it doesn't count in the win-loss. But it was a cool environment for him to just kind of, you know, hey, it's just another game. And that's the way he took it, and he's been in big ones. And, you know, I think that's just kind of how his mindset works.
1: Rookie quarterback and a rookie head coach, Mike LaFleur, making his debut as the head man on the sideline. His thoughts after his first game as an HC.
2: Yeah, it was cool. You know, I haven't been on the sidelines that much, obviously, over the last however many years. I did go down on the sideline in the preseason for the Rams because that's a lot of games up in the box. So I'm like, I don't want to be down with the guys, stuff like that. So I would call it from down there and stuff like that. But obviously a different vantage point. You got that red challenge flag and stuff like that. So I was hoping Kenny would tell me to use it at some point, but we never got to that point. But no, it was good. Just kind of really retraining your eyes in terms of what you're looking for, where you're going to stand offensively. Knowing where I'm going to stand is pretty easy. It was kind of like, where am I going to stand when the defense is out? Like, should I stand by the guys? Should I stand by the official? Da da da. And as long as I'm near a official, not necessarily the referee, I can communicate to them to communicate, you know, obviously, to the other officials. So kind of found my niche there, I felt like, in the second half.
1: Yeah, lots to learn for Coach LaFleur making his debut. First week of August has been a good one to be a running back. Jahmyr Gibbs, Jonathan Taylor, and Bijan Robinson all resetting the market. Thursday, Gibbs and Taylor signing deals to join Bijan and Saquon Barkley as backs earning $20 million per year. ESPN Radio's Mia O'Brien on why the running back market is exploding.
3: The reason, though, that these three have reset the market this week, because all three ecosystems in Indianapolis, Atlanta, and Detroit run and revolve, pun intended, around their rushing attack. And right. That's why I look at this and I say it makes sense.

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1: We're going to get back to business. And was there some noise last year about all these guys doing, whether it's podcasts or commercials or, hey, you're getting a little too Hollywood and getting away from the game? I don't know if that directly correlates, but obviously when you have a losing season, that's something that people point a lot of fingers at, right? So you definitely notice a change this training camp. I mean, it's been, you know, hey, we're just going to get back to work. We're going to change what we do. Dan Campbell, a big staple of what he's done in training camps in the past has also been, you know, the joint practices and going against other teams. They scrapped that this year too. Like, we're just going to focus on ourselves. We're going to get back to what built us, you know, probably starting in that second half of the 2023 season. Let's get back to those fundamentals and the core identity of this team.
0: Lang on the Pat McAfee Show. Gibbs, one of 19 players to record at least 3,500 rushing yards and 600 receiving yards to begin his career. For the Colts, they lock in a key part of their offense. Jonathan Taylor leading the league in carries and touchdowns last season. ESPN's Pat McAfee reacting to Taylor's big payday.
2: Jonathan Taylor is now the highest paid running back in NFL.
3: JT.
2: Congratulations to Jonathan Taylor, who had his contract negotiations go much more swimmingly than they certainly did a few years back, as he was a hold-in during the first year of a new head coach with a brand new rookie quarterback as the best player. He ended up getting paid by boss man Jim Irsay and Chris Ballard. Now he breaks the bank again because Bijan Robinson's deal just got done. But for Jonathan Taylor, as an Indianapolis Colts fan, this guy has done everything that you would have hoped he would have done coming out of college. He's unbelievable. He's explosive. He scores touchdowns. We've never won with him on our team.
4: No.
2: Okay, we've actually had the fourth overall pick a couple different times. But he's gone through a lot of different turnover, and he's always been a stud whenever he's on the field.
0: Yeah, Colts paying Taylor after re-signing Daniel Jones and Alec Pierce this offseason. Mike Golic Jr. says Indy is clearly all in.
5: It's an interesting team that has retooled and paid a lot of their guys this offseason, right?
6: Yeah.
5: The Alec Pierce deal, right, trying to secure a guy that was a part of lifting the lid off defenses last year. Jonathan Taylor, I saw Adam Schefter tweeted out Quentin Nelson. They're all pro guard going into the final year of his contract, right, at 30 years old. So you wonder if there's more coming down the pipeline in Indianapolis here. But this expected. Jonathan Taylor, as we've talked about ad nauseum now, one of the guys in that upper tier of running backs, right, who you expect to be able to easily secure paydays like this. We wait to see the trickle-down effect of this, but this makes perfect sense to me for the Colts, where they're at and the kind of production you got from him.
0: Yeah, Indy getting their key pieces on offense taken care of, but Pat McAfee says Colts still have plenty of players that they have to pay.
2: We got a lot of money tied up now in Alec Pierce, Daniel Jones, and Jonathan Taylor on the offensive side of the ball. Obviously, we got a couple picks in Sauce. We bring in Mooney as well. DeForest Buckner's still down there waiting on his money. Quentin Nelson, former top 10 pick as a guard out of Notre Dame, his contract's due at some point. Chris Ballard said, I'm not renegotiating my deal because we got to win. We'll see. If I win, I'll redo a deal. We don't win, I don't deserve to be here. A lot of Colts fans are saying, yeah.
4: We know.
2: Yeah, we understand that. Chris Ballard is taking the ownership on that. I do respect and appreciate that. But we got a lot of big names that don't have money. And then a lot of our pillars here have gotten paid a lot of money. So I appreciate the team and the Irsays paying this money to these people. But we're going to have to do some salary cap gymnastics if we want to keep this team together past this year. Is this an all or nothing year for the Indianapolis Colts? It really feels like that. And that's an absurd thing for a team that hasn't won the AFC South in 11 years.
0: Yeah, a lot at stake for the Colts heading into 2026. Same division, different position. C.J. Stroud, one of a couple quarterbacks with extensions on their radar heading into camp. Texans GM Nick Caserio with the latest.
7: We've had some productive discussions over the course of the spring here. I think C.J., you know, the first 3 years, he's done a really good job for us. D'Amico and I have both talked about this. We're glad he's our quarterback. And we understand there's a business side of football. So I'd say we're working through that. But I mean, overall, like I said, we've had productive conversations with his representatives. So my sense is we'll work through it here during the course of training camp. And if an agreement comes to fruition, great. If it doesn't, you know, we kind of understand where we are moving forward. But, you know, CJ's, I mean, I've said this on some different shows, but he had his best off season. I'd say he's having one of his better training camps as well. And I think you're seeing a growth and a maturation and development of a player, which you see throughout the course of their careers.
0: Yeah, Stroud had such a strong start to his career, hasn't progressed as quickly as the team had hoped, makes for a

0: tricky contract negotiation. Stroud not the only QB with questions. Baker Mayfield vocal about his lack of a new deal at camp. Bucks GM Jason Light still confident in Baker as a face of the franchise.
1: Yeah, we do think he is. And we love Baker. Our feelings for Baker haven't changed. Baker, as we all know here, is a very fiery competitor that's not afraid to speak his mind. I'm sure, I know he's disappointed, frustrated. We were too. But like I said, he is, you know, we're in a good place. He's out to have the best year. He's focused on having the best year of his career.
0: Yeah, has been noisy at Bucks camp. Bucks beat reporter for the Tampa Bay Times, Rick Stroud, says for the team, it's business. For Baker, it's personal.
2: I know that they were unhappy at some of the things that he came out and said. You know, they may have felt disrespected in their own way. But listen, to Baker Mayfield and to any player in the NFL that's putting pieces of their body all over the league, it's personal, right? Everything's personal to this guy anyway. He has the world's biggest shoulder chip. And to the Bucks, it's business. And from what I understand, that they were a little bit fearful, or are a little fearful, of getting into a Russell Wilson-type situation where, you know, you give him a huge contract, maybe he doesn't pan out, and then you're you know, strapped with a bad salary cap situation.
0: Yeah, Bucks dealing with questions about Mayfield. Vita Vea requesting a trade, star defensive tackle in Tampa Bay. Stroud says that he's not as likely to be on the move as some of the conversation may have indicated.
2: Well, we had a chance to talk to Jason Light today, and he said, I am not trading Vita Vea. So while they're getting a lot of phone calls about him and other players, there's no design to trade him. He actually said that there is a little bit of progress in that there is some dialogue, at least between him and Vita Vea's agent. So we're going to see where that goes. You know, he tweaked his back, or contractitis, as Adam Schefter calls it. And, you know, he's not practiced. So they're monitoring that. They say they don't want a small thing to become a big thing. The big thing is he wants out of here if he can't get his bag. So we'll see how they do this. I don't know why they just don't chip him up for this year a little bit and, you know, get him in the top 10 salary-wise. What's it going to cost them? $5-7 million and call it a year, and then they can do what they want to next year.
0: Contractitis, I'd like it. Can they put that on an injury report? Vita Vea questionable with contractitis. We'll see how it plays out in Tampa. No question about Patrick Mahomes' deal in Kansas City, but is he still the best quarterback in the NFL? ESPN Radio's Matt and Myron diving deeper.
3: I don't think Mahomes has been the number one quarterback in the NFL in 3 years. We keep telling this story that is 3 years old in 2022 when he was on top of the NFL. He hasn't been top five in QBR since 2022. He hasn't been top five in MVP voting since 2022.
4: But it's okay. He has made two Super Bowls since 2022.
3: Again, it's okay to say this is a guy who, yes, of course, is elite. This isn't 90s Jordan where Karl Malone's winning the MVP and it should have been Patrick Mahomes. This is a guy who has been good. He has not been the best quarterback in this league over the last 3 years.
4: Okay, I can give you last year, okay, but I don't know how you can go back to 2022. Let's just look at what he did in 23 and 24. Made the Super Bowl both times, won it one time, and objectively, both of the years he made it, the offensive weapons were not nearly what they had been at other points in his career, and yet he still took that team there. To me, he is definitively the number one quarterback up until last year, and I think if you wanted to make a case that Josh Allen was ahead, and I would even listen to a case for Matthew Stafford, although I probably wouldn't put him, I understand the case, but the idea that I'd still put him ahead of Joe Burrow, and the idea that there's a gap between those guys and him, to me, seems ridiculous.
0: Matt Jones and Myron Metcalf, part of a brand new lineup coming your way weekdays here on ESPN Radio. 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Cubs were shut out through 8, down to their last strike. Then Alex Bregman made some magic.
5: And the pitch. Drilled in the air. Deep left field, down the line. That ball is going to be a fair ball. A fair ball. And it's a home run. It's a home run. The ball game is tied.
6: It's a line drive down the line. And it hits off the the video board right down the line. I mean, it couldn't have been fairer. By a foot at the very most, it hits above the basket. Bregman with a bomb, and the game is tied here in the bottom of the ninth.
0: High drama at Wrigley, 6-game tying or go-ahead home run with his team down to its last strike this season. First by a Cubs since David Beatty back in 2018. Set the game to extras, no scoring until the 11th. Pete Crow Armstrong taking off and taking a win.
5: Lefty to lefty, Bush trying to come through. Pete's running. The pitch lower, throw to third base. It's a wild throw. Pete's going to score. Cubs win the ball game. Cubs win. Pete Crow Armstrong stealing third. The ball bounced off the glove of Smith. It rolled out into left field. Pete Crow Armstrong scores the winning run. What a ball game.
0: Calls from the Cubs Radio Network. Cubs walk-off winners for the 11th time this season, most in the majors. Blue Jays can't hold the lead after another exceptional start by Dylan Cease. 7 shutout, 10 strikeouts, joining J.R. Richard as the only pitchers since 1893 to have 10 or more strikeouts and no runs allowed in 3 straight road games. Phillies got off to a slow start out of the All-Star break, opening a series with the Nats. Bryson Stott finding another alley.
7: Another 2-2. And it's swung on, line to right center field. That's going to be a base hit. It's going to go to the wall. And JT coming around third. He'll score. Stop. We'll stop at second. And it's another double. 7th of the game already for the Phils.
8: Mercy.
7: By 7 different hitters.
8: Wow.
7: And the Phillies have a 6-1 lead here in the third inning.
0: Sports Radio 94 WIP. Phillies would finish with 8 doubles, their most in a game in 2 years, go on to win it 7-3. Luis Arraez with one of those doubles, an RBI, 3 straight games with an extra base hit, tying the longest streak of his career, fitting in well in Philly. They have won 5 of their last 6. The Mets wrapping up their series in Cleveland. Francisco Lindor making some noise back in the city of rock and roll.
9: Here's the pitch. That's drilled in the air to right. DeLauder back on the track. At the wall! Gone! Francisco Lindor back in Cleveland with a mash. It's a 3-run majestic home run to right. And the Mets in the 7th inning have a 9-5 lead. And 9 is the number.
0: That is Keith Radd on 880 ESPN New York, 10th of the season for Lindor, his 2nd career home run against the Guardians, 1st in 3 years. The Mets win it 13-6. Guardians swept for a 3rd time this season as their struggles continue, have dropped 11 of their last 14. Foster Griffin giving up 5 earned in 4 innings in his Guardians debut. Brewers entered Thursday with the best record in baseball, Jackson Churio, starting the party in Pittsburgh.
10: Ashcraft wheels and deals to the plate. Fly ball right center. Hit well. Mangum back at the wall. Gone! Just over the yellow line. It's 1-0 Brewers. His 15th home run of the season, his 2nd of this series against the Pirates.
0: 620 WTMJ, 15th for Churio. Gary Sanchez going deep as well. Milwaukee makes 3 straight with a 5-2 win. Dustin May working 6 innings, 2 earned, 5 strikeouts in his Brewers debut after the deadline deal that brought him over from St. Louis. The Pirates 7-13 since the All-Star break. That is the 2nd worst record in the National League. Up next, volume up for our Wednesday Top Sound. 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
16: Hey, it's Evan Cohen. 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
4: Lefty to lefty, Bush trying to come through. Pete's running. The pitch lower, throw to third base. It's a wild throw. Pete's going to score. Cubs win the ball game. Cubs win. Pete Crow Armstrong stealing third. The ball bounced off the glove of Smith. It rolled out into left field. Pete Crow Armstrong scores the winning run. What a ball game.
0: Number four.
1: The Panthers opening the preseason with a win over the Cardinals thanks to a game-winning touchdown from quarterback Haynes King on the Carolina Panthers Radio Network.
5: Second down. Or rather, third down and goal from the five. Shotgun snap. King back to throw. Steps up. He's got room to run. King trying for the end zone.
6: Touchdown.
5: Reaching.
6: Yes, it is.
5: Touchdown.
6: Yes, it is.
5: King.
6: Yes, it
5: with
6: is.
5: With the touchdown to win it for
6: Look
5: the Panthers.
6: That.
0: Number three.
1: Over to the WNBA. Chelsea Gray put the team on her back for the Aces late against the Fever, coming up with the game-winning three as the buzzer sounded on Amazon Prime.
7: Clark, her pass. Taken away by Wilson. Shot clock off. 3 seconds. Chelsea Gray for three. Yes, ma'am!
8: Are you kidding me? She does it again.
7: Chelsea Gray at the horn once again. This time for the win.
0: Number two.
1: In Atlanta, Ronald Acuna Jr. got some help from the Marlins outfield on this home run on 680 The Fan.
9: 2-0 pitch at a high towering fly ball deep left field to the wall. Ruiz, and he's going to collide with his left fielder, and it bounced over the wall. It's a home run. That's a two-run home run. Ronald doesn't know it yet. Now he takes off. Ruiz and Hernandez came together. It deflected off the defenders, went over the wall, and look at here. It's 2-0 Braves on the homer by Acuna. Unbelievable.
0: Number one.
1: And in Boston, the Red Sox and White Sox back and forth all night until Caleb Durbin called game in the 13th. 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
10: 1-1, the pitch. He is
11: swung on and lined to the center field. Base hit. Sogard rounds third. This team is unstoppable. Durbin the hero. 12-11. Red Sox win it in 13. They've won a straight. They sweep another first place team. Magic continues.
1: Yeah, unbelievable run for the Red Sox. The Braves win their ace straight. WNBA seeing a streak come to an end as the Sparks take down the Lynx as well in that one. Up next, football is back. Hall of Fame game in Canton. 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
21: 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Yordan Alvarez.
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0: 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The NFL is officially back as the Panthers and Cardinals clash in Canton.
24: Carson Beck, turn, give, pound game straight ahead, slams into the line, surge forward, drive in the legs into the end zone for a Cardinals touchdown.
0: Teams back up the Brinks truck to pay their star running backs.
25: They understand if you get that run game going, everything else is going to fall in place when you have dynamic receivers, a dynamic tight end, and you have electricity in a bottle that needs to be released, Jahmyr Gibbs.
0: The Red Sox try to keep their hot streak going against the White Sox.
26: The 2-1 is hit in the air out into deep left field for Mike Drop, and it is out of the ballpark. A two-run homer over the monster.
0: Jaylen Brown hits the stage in Philly.
27: It's been a lot of emotions. It's been a process. To be honest, I'm still processing. One, the excitement of coming to a new city, new place, new energy, and also leaving somewhere that you've been for a very, very long time.
0: Plus, the league-leading Lynx take on the Sparks.
28: Six to shoot. Miles kicks it out. 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
29: What a great person to have when you have Olivia Miles creating for you and she's able to get it to Nafisa in the corner for the three.
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1: 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Nick DeLuca here with you. First full week of August. Have plenty to get to. Playoff races heating up in Major League Baseball. Really good action in the WNBA. Couple big money deals at training camps. But most importantly, football is back. Hall of Fame game in Canton, Ohio, kicking off the NFL preseason on Thursday. The Cardinals and the Panthers. Carolina won the NFC South with a losing record last year. Cards, no stranger to losing records. Mike LaFleur coaching his first game in Arizona. A lot of this game played by Panthers quarterback Haynes King and Cards QB Carson Beck. And no, it was not with ACC championship implications on the line. Beck with a couple strong throws to lead a long drive early. Corey Kiner capping it with our first touchdown of the preseason.
24: Carson Beck, turn, give, pound game straight ahead, slams into the line, search forward, drive in the legs into the end zone for a Cardinals touchdown. Corey Kiner caps a 13-play touchdown drive, and the Cardinals get on the scoreboard first.
1: Arizona Sports 98.7 FM. Beck looking comfortable in his debut, 15-19 for 188 yards and a touchdown. Kenny Pickett started for the Panthers, played a couple drives, 8-11 for 62 yards. Game tied at 17 after the first half. Cards led by 3 after 3 quarters. Fast forward to the fourth, and it got interesting as it can get if it's the Hall of Fame game. Ryan Fitzgerald field goal, putting the Panthers up 4 inside 2 minutes to go. Keaton Slovis running the 2-minute drill for Arizona. Worked the offense all the way down the field, then found Bryson Green for the lead.
24: Man in motion, give Corey Kiner, no play fake, rolling right, throwing on the run into the end zone, sliding grab by the Cardinals. Bryson Green out of bounds. Out of bounds is the ruling.
2: And he definitely caught the ball. It's whether or not they're going to, yeah, I mean, he controlled. Looks like he definitely has 2 feet in
4: the previous play is under review.
24: All right, here we go, Craig Rolstad.
4: After review, the ruling on the field has been changed to a touchdown.
2: Yes.
1: Call overturned. Well, it's preseason for everybody. Slovis 9-10 for 106 yards and a touchdown. Arizona leading by 3 with 1:55 to go. But sometimes in a battle between Keaton Slovis and Haynes King, it's whoever has the ball last. One play to decide it from the 5 in the final seconds. King securing the Hall of Fame game crown.
2: Second down, or rather third down and goal from the 5. Shotgun snap. King back to throw. Steps up. He's got room to run. King trying for the end zone. Touchdown. Reaching.
5: Yes, it is.
2: Touchdown.
5: Yes, it is.
2: King.
5: Yes, it
2: with
5: is.
2: The touchdown to win it for
5: Look
2: the Panthers.
5: That.
1: Carolina Panthers Radio Network. King 21-34, 180 yards, 2 touchdowns, adding the game-winning rushing score. Panthers win it on the final play, 33-30. How's that for a start to the preseason? Panthers head coach Dave Canales on an exciting finish.
7: Oh, we taught him everything he knows. These are things that he did, you know, throughout his career. And the bottom line is move the chains. And, you know, they're playing a lot of match coverage with one backer inside. So they kind of just drained everybody out. And, you know, typically you play a mobile quarterback like that, there's someone spying for the quarterback. And they were playing, you know, pretty much like the preseason coverages. And so he saw it open up. They had good coverage on it. He took the yards and kept the drive alive. So that was a really good play.
8: Detroit's Jahmyr Gibbs agreed to a 3-year, $67 million extension deal coming on the same day the Colts and Jonathan Taylor agreed on a 2-year, $44 million extension.
9: We can stop all this. The running back has been devalued.
10: Not anymore!
1: Yeah, I'd say it's been a pretty good week for running backs. Entering this week, the NFL had one running back earning $20 million per year. After Thursday, there are 4. Jahmyr Gibbs, Bijan Robinson, and Jonathan Taylor all agreeing to extensions to join that group. They all have different agents, but might as well be rep by Jerry Maguire. They're being shown the money. Gibbs and Taylor getting deals done Thursday. JT signing a 2-year, $44 million extension with a max value of $47 million, including $39 mil guaranteed. Third largest deal for a running back in NFL history. Colts head coach Shane Steichen on what the extension means for Taylor and the team.
11: He's one of the best in the league. I mean, there's no doubt about it. And to get him signed to that extension is huge for our football team. You never want to lose great players. And he's a great player. Obviously, he played his whole career here. He's a home run threat, makes a ton of plays for us. You know, when we need a play, he's usually the guy that makes it. And those guys are so valuable to your football team. And you need those guys. You want to win championships. You want to win in this league. You need great players, and he's one of them.
1: Taylor, a 3-time Pro Bowler, led the NFL in rushing attempts and rushing touchdowns last season, running for 1,585 yards, had career highs in receiving as well. ESPN's Jason McCourty says the new deal cements that the Colts offense will continue to run through Taylor.
3: I think it's going to continue to run through Jonathan Taylor. I mean, he rushed for almost 1,500 yards, almost 1,600 yards a season ago, 18 touchdowns. So when you have him in the backfield, it allows and it opens up the rest of this offense. Daniel Jones came in, got paid, and he played really well for them, especially in the beginning of the season. A lot of that had to do with the play action pass, where he was sixth in the NFL of all quarterbacks with yards and seven on attempts. What Jonathan Taylor does, running the football, play in and play out, it forces the defense to react, move those guys up. Then the weapons on the outside, a guy like Alec Pierce, you see him streaking down the sideline, catching touchdown passes. That's because of the Jonathan Taylor effect. You look at Alex Warren, Ty Warren, the tight end. He's a guy that impacts that over the middle, RPOs, all of these different things allows Daniel Jones to be as successful as he was a season ago. So getting him locked up for the long term, keeping him happy as all the running backs getting paid is big for Chris Ballard, the general manager in the Indianapolis Colts.
5: Yeah, big payday for Jonathan Taylor, the Golics, weighing in here on ESPN Radio.
4: He helps the quarterback immensely because the Colts are not living on the arm and shoulder of Daniel Jones as a passer. They need the running attack.
6: They do. And I mean, Daniel Jones did factor into that now, probably not as much coming off injury last year. It's an interesting team that has retooled and paid a lot of their guys this offseason, right?
4: Yeah.
6: The Alec Pierce deal, right, trying to secure a guy that was a part of lifting the lid off defenses last year. Jonathan Taylor, I saw Adam Schefter tweeted out Quentin Nelson. They're all pro guard going into the final year of his contract, right, at 30 years old. So you wonder if there's more coming down the pipeline in Indianapolis here. But this expected. Jonathan Taylor, as we've talked about ad nauseum now, one of the guys in that upper tier of running backs, right, who you expect to be able to easily secure paydays like this. We wait to see the trickle-down effect of this, but this makes perfect sense to me for the Colts, where they're at and the kind of production you got from him. Tied a career high with 18 rushing touchdowns last year,
4: yeah, he's
6: over 1,500 yards, still very much got the juice.
4: So have to expect in the next week or two, or day or two, quite honestly, Jahmyr Gibbs.
5: Yeah, reminder, brand new lineup coming your way weekdays here on ESPN Radio. The Golics, 10 to noon Eastern, every Monday through Friday here on ESPN Radio and the ESPN app. Mention that Taylor's deal might mean a new one for Jahmyr Gibbs. Well, it didn't take very long. Lion Star signing a 3-year, $75.75 million extension with $51.5 million guaranteed, the highest APY and guaranteed money for a running back in NFL history. Has been used as part of a 1-2 punch to start his career in Detroit, but ESPN Radio's Freddie Coleman says now it's his show.
10: They moved on from David Montgomery. This was a 1-2 punch for the Detroit Lions. Now Jahmyr Gibbs is the one that's going to be doing all of the punching for this football team because he has proven in a short amount of time, you give me the rock a little bit more, guess what this offense is going to be? A little bit better, and maybe, just maybe, we're not on the outside looking in the playoffs like we were in 2025.
5: Gibbs, the latest Lion to get paid. Detroit doing some big money deals with Aiden Hutchinson, Jack Campbell, Jared Goff, Penei Sewell, and Jameson Williams. ESPN Radio's Harry Douglas says the Lions have shown they invest in the players they believe in.
25: They have given contracts to a lot of players, but it's also telling me that they're going to invest in guys that they draft that they believe have done things the right way. And those names, Jahmyr Gibbs, Aiden Hutchinson, Jack Campbell, Jared Goff, Amon-Ra St. Brown, Penei Sewell, Jameson Williams, Kirby Joseph, Aleem McNeil. All these guys have done things the right way.
10: Yep.
25: So I do agree with the Detroit Lions. When you have players that are homegrown, that have showed you they're a part of the culture shift, and they do things the right way on top of being ballers on game day, you have to reward those guys.
5: Yeah, Gibbs hoping to lead the Lions back to the playoffs after a disappointing 2025. His 49 career touchdowns, the most in NFL history for a player through his first three seasons. Last year, finished fifth in the NFL with 1,839 yards from scrimmage, second in total touchdowns, trailing only Jonathan Taylor. Get to a crazy Thursday finish at Fenway. The Red Sox are as hot as any team in, well, baseball history right now, looking for another 8-game winning streak, trailed the White Sox in the ninth, but Willier Abreu came up clutch.
12: Here's the pitch, and it is swung and grounded up the middle into center field. We are tied! Will not stop at Fenway. That is
5: No, it will not. Game tied at 7. We'd go to extras. Colson Montgomery with a 2-run shot to give Chicago the lead, his second of the night. Red Sox would tie it in the bottom half. One run aside in the 11th and the 12th. How about the 13th? Was lucky for Caleb Durbin, delivering the game winner.
13: 1-1, the pitch is
14: swung on and lined to the center field. Base hit. Sogard rounds third. This team is unstoppable. Durbin the hero. 12-11. Red Sox win it in 13. They've won 8 straight. They sweep another first place team. Magic continues.
5: WEEI 93.7 FM on the call. Red Sox win their 8th straight, overcoming 5 deficits to win it in 13 since June 25th. They're 31-5. Every team at least 7 games behind them in the majors. Caleb Durbin after another magical night.
15: How are you feeling right now?
16: It's good. It's a hot one tonight, so that felt really good.
15: When you think about Trace using everybody in this game, truly a team win. How do you best describe what you guys have been able to do over this stretch?
16: I mean, we're so deep right now. We trust so many, everyone from bench guys to, you know, whatever our lineup is, we trust everyone. It's just special right now. It's a fun group to be a part of.
15: You guys are down 4-0, came back to tie it, down several more times in that game. What can you say about this team's fighting spirit at this stage of the year?
16: That's our identity now. That's what we do. We're not surprised. It's who we are. You know, we worked really hard to get to this point, and I mean, this game, if anything, is exemplified, you know, who we are now. And there's never any doubt, never any doubt.
5: Yeah, what a stretch for the Red Sox as they continue their surge up the American League standings. Coming up, Jaylen Brown getting settled in Philadelphia, plus a wild finish in the WNBA. 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
19: Pace of play is a giant issue slash problem that a lot of guys talk about. 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Put a peg in the ground, ready, aim, 330 down the middle. Stuff it to 10 feet. Sam misses his putt, 22 seconds. 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
1: 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Three games on WNBA Thursday. The Stars were out in Indy. The Fever hosting the defending champion Aces. Indiana trying to avoid a second straight loss after winning four in a row. Aces looking to make it 4 of 5 have been really good on the road this season. Fever led by as many as 20 in the first half, but Asia Wilson wasn't going quietly.
2: What a ball game. A vertigo-inducing back-and-forth affair. Pocket pass. Wilson, pull-up, target practice.
3: And they have gone back-to-back-to-back on that clear outside. I want to see what Indiana's going to do to adjust.
1: Wilson would finish with 26 and 13 rebounds. Aces all the way back within one, but down the stretch, Caitlin Clark had an answer.
3: Indiana breaking up that play that Vegas ran out of the half.
2: Clark! Bullseye!
3: Man, shooters are ridiculous. 0 for 6 and now 2 of her last 2. You just gotta see it go in.
1: Clark had 20 and 8 assists, also missed a couple free throws with 7 seconds to go, opening the door for the Aces, and Chelsea Gray didn't miss.
2: 4.8 to go. Stephanie Talbot to inbound for Las Vegas. And Tossel had nearly thrown away. Gray, an opportunity. Cash!
3: Are you kidding me? A stunned Fever crowd.
1: Yeah, Gray beating the buzzer to force overtime. The Fever up again inside 10 seconds to go in OT. Caitlin Clark turning it over again in a big spot. Chance for the Aces to win it on the last possession. And Gray hit the jackpot.
2: Clark, her pass taken away by Wilson. Shot clock off. 3 seconds. Chelsea Gray for three. Yes, bam!
3: Are you kidding me? She does it again.
2: Chelsea Gray at the horn once again, this time for the win.
1: Calls from Amazon Prime. Chelsea Gray hitting a pair of buzzer beaters. She had 11. The Aces needed all of them. They win it 86-84. Asia Wilson now 12-2 against Angel Reese and Caitlin Clark in her career. What a finish.
4: The Celtics agreed to trade star Jaylen Brown to the 76ers.
5: They still have questions to fill to really make this a truly competitive roster against the best of the league. But right now, they just got a big fish.
6: If Joel Embiid can be healthy, they can be one of the deadliest teams in the East.
1: Yeah, to say it's been a busy offseason for the Philadelphia 76ers is a huge understatement after a 7th-place finish in the East and a second-round exit in the playoffs. Philly revamping their front office and the roster, first adding former Finals MVP Jaylen Brown in a trade to play with their existing core of Tyrese Maxey, Joel Embiid, and VJ Edgecombe. Couple weeks later, how about throw in LeBron James? Brown going from Boston to Philly for Paul George, 2 first-round picks and 2 second-rounders. Brown still letting the trade sink in, but excited.
7: It's been a lot of emotions, you know what I mean? It's been a process. To be honest, I'm still processing to some degree. Just, you know, one, the excitement of coming to a new city, new place, new expectations, new energy, then also leaving somewhere that you've been for a very, very long time. Like, I've been in Boston for 10 years. I'm 29 years old, so I was there a third of my life. You know, I met some people, some lifelong friends, some people I'll still be connected to. But, you know, in anything that you know, starting something new, it's an end of something else. So it's just a process, just like everybody else has to deal with certain things. It's no different, but yeah, it's just been public, so that's the only difference.
1: All about the process. He'll fit right in. Brown will turn 30 in October, leaves Boston as a five-time All-Star and the 2024 Finals MVP. Wasn't shocked with all the speculation. Just might need a new phone.
7: I'm not even sure. When it first got traded, I just threw my phone across the room. But who was first? It might have been Max. I think Max, he reached out to me first. You know, he reached out and was like, I know it's a lot of stuff going on right now. But, you know, we excited to have you and stuff like that. Maxie and VJ was probably around the same time.
1: Brown coming off a career season, finished sixth in MVP voting, second team All-NBA. With the Celtics down Jason Tatum for a good chunk of the year, Brown not pleased with the Celtics process.
7: The whole process, but to be honest, I don't even, my mind is so focused on what's in front of me. I'm moving on. You know, maybe one day you share the details of kind of how everything transpired and all the moving parts that took place in this. Obviously, it's a lot of speculation. I feel no need to chime in on it because I'm focused on what's in front of me.
1: Led Boston to 56 wins last year, averaging just under 29 points, 7 rebounds, and 5 assists per game, all matching or exceeding his prior career highs. As for his relationship with Jason Tatum, Brown says it's all good by him.
7: We won a championship together. So anybody that you win a championship, you would think like that's what, you know, a brotherhood or a lifelong legacy would entail. Obviously, there's ups and downs in any type of relationship, for sure. But on my end, it's nothing but respect. You know, besides when he plays the Sixers, you know, I hope he does well. You know, but other than that, you know, everything for me is just based in respect.
8: Have you guys been able to talk?
7: Not really.
1: Goodbye to Boston and Tatum. How will it all fit together in Philly? Only one ball. Brown says it starts with trust.
7: To be honest, it doesn't have to be anybody's team. It just needs to be based in respect and work. And that's kind of like my approach. I want to earn everybody respect and trust, which take time. You know what I mean? Obviously, it's a lot of guys with talent and some egos. But to win, you got to be able to sacrifice. You got to be able to, you know, have trust and communication. So I want to come in transparent. I want to come in with my agenda on the table. Look, this is what I'm here to do. This is what I want to do. I want to win. And we kind of can figure out how to, you know, respectfully move around each other. But it takes a level of time to develop and earn respect from each other. But my approach has always been my work ethic.
1: Yeah, fascinating to see how it all plays out in Philly as that group comes together with extremely high expectations. Up next, our half-hour headlines in the latest from training camps around the NFL. Football is back. Couple of big-time extensions. 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
0: Jordan Alvarez and the AL West leading Houston Astros are in San Diego to face Fernando Tatis Jr. and the Padres. 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
1: Football is back. The Panthers score on the final play of the night to beat the Cards in the Hall of Fame game. Couple more running backs breaking the bank. The Red Sox keep rolling, and the Cubs walk it off again. Plus a great finish in the WNBA. It was a great finish in the Hall of Fame game. High drama in Canton. Haynes King, touchdown run as time expired. The Cards paying attention to Carson Beck's debut. Beck, 15-19, 188 yards and a touchdown. Came in with a lot of hype. Maybe the potential that he might see the field as a rookie in Arizona. Head coach Mike LaFleur on Beck's poise in his pro debut.
2: Good, but not surprised. It's the same guy that I felt like you saw watching the tape. Didn't watch a lot of them, you know, I would say live on Saturdays by any means, because I don't watch a ton of college football in the moment. But he's been in so many big moments. This was a really cool environment. I'm glad that we got to play in this, and you know, you never know if you're ever going to be able to play in one of these again. So, albeit a preseason game, it doesn't count in the win-loss. It was a cool environment for him to just kind of, you know, hey, it's just another game. And that's the way he took it, and he's been in big ones. And, I think that's just kind of how his mindset works.
1: Rookie quarterback and a rookie head coach, Mike LaFleur, making his debut as the head man on the sideline. His thoughts after his first game as an HC.
2: Yeah, it was cool. You know, I haven't been on the sidelines that much, obviously, over the last however many years. I did go down on the sideline in the preseason for the Rams because that's a lot of games up in the box. So I'm like, I don't want to be down with the guys, stuff like that. So I would call it from down there and stuff like that. But obviously a different vantage point. You got that red challenge flag and stuff like that. So I was hoping Kenny would tell me to use it at some point, but we never got to that point. But it was good. Just kind of really retraining your eyes in terms of what you're looking for, where you're going to stand offensively. Knowing where I'm going to stand is pretty easy. It was kind of like, where am I going to stand when the defense is out? Like, should I stand by the guys? Should I stand by the official? Da da da. And as long as I'm near a official, not necessarily the referee, I can communicate to them to communicate, you know, obviously, to the other officials. So kind of found my niche there, I felt like, in the second half.
1: Yeah, lots to learn for Coach LaFleur making his debut. First week of August has been a good one to be a running back. Jahmyr Gibbs, Jonathan Taylor, and Bijan Robinson all resetting the market. Thursday, Gibbs and Taylor signing deals to join Bijan and Saquon Barkley as backs earning $20 million per year. ESPN Radio's Mia O'Brien on why the running back market is exploding.
3: The reason, though, that these three have reset the market this week, because all three ecosystems in Indianapolis, Atlanta, and Detroit run and revolve, pun intended, mm-hmm. around their rushing attack. And right. That's why I look at this and I say it makes sense, especially because at this point in time, whether it's running backs, wide receivers, or quarterbacks, largely if you are, quote unquote, up next for the contract, even if a hold-in is required, even if some negotiations are required, more often than not here in the last 2 to 3 years, you end up getting that deal, or you get traded and then you get that deal anyways. And so I think that when we assess what we saw this week in terms of the running back market, so much of it was expected.
1: Gibbs, Taylor, and Bijan all coming off strong seasons, but nobody more disappointed in the finish than the Detroit Lions, hoping to get back to the playoffs after a disappointing 2025. Former Lions

0: also been, you know, the joint practices and going against other teams. They scrapped that this year too. Like, we're just going to focus on ourselves. We're going to get back to what built us, you know, probably starting in that second half of the 2023 season. Let's get back to those fundamentals and the core identity of this team.
1: Lang on the Pat McAfee Show. Gibbs, one of 19 players to record at least 3,500 rushing yards and 600 receiving yards to begin his career. For the Colts, they lock in a key part of their offense. Jonathan Taylor leading the league in carries and touchdowns last season. ESPN's Pat McAfee reacting to Taylor's big payday.
2: Jonathan Taylor is now the highest paid running back in NFL.
3: Good, JT.
2: Congratulations to Jonathan Taylor, who had his contract negotiations go much more swimmingly than they certainly did a few years back, as he was a hold-in during the first year of a new head coach with a brand new rookie quarterback as the best player. He ended up getting paid by boss man Jim Irsay and Chris Ballard. Now he breaks the bank again because Bijan Robinson's deal just got done. But for Jonathan Taylor, as an Indianapolis Colts fan, this guy has done everything that you would have hoped he would have done coming out of college. He's unbelievable. He's explosive. He scores touchdowns. We've never won with him on our team.
4: No.
2: Okay, we've actually had the fourth overall pick a couple different times. But he's gone through a lot of different turnover, and he's always been a stud whenever he's on the field.
1: Yeah, Colts paying Taylor after re-signing Daniel Jones and Alec Pierce this offseason. Mike Golic Jr. says Indy is clearly all in.
5: It's an interesting team that has retooled and paid a lot of their guys this offseason, right?
6: Yeah.
5: The Alec Pierce deal, right, trying to secure a guy that was a part of lifting the lid off defenses last year. Jonathan Taylor, I saw Adam Schefter tweeted out Quentin Nelson. They're all pro guard going into the final year of his contract, right, at 30 years old. So you wonder if there's more coming down the pipeline in Indianapolis here. But this expected. Jonathan Taylor, as we've talked about ad nauseum now, one of the guys in that upper tier of running backs, right, who you expect to be able to easily secure paydays like this. We wait to see the trickle-down effect of this, but this makes perfect sense to me for the Colts, where they're at and the kind of production you got from him.
1: Yeah, Indy getting their key pieces on offense taken care of, but Pat McAfee says Colts still have plenty of players that they have to pay.
2: We got a lot of money tied up now in Alec Pierce, Daniel Jones, and Jonathan Taylor on the offensive side of the ball. Obviously, we got a couple picks in Sauce. We bring in Mooney as well. DeForest Buckner's still down there waiting on his money. Quentin Nelson, former top 10 pick as a guard out of Notre Dame, his contract's due at some point. Chris Ballard said, I'm not renegotiating my deal because we got to win. We'll see. If I win, I'll redo a deal. We don't win, I don't deserve to be here. A lot of Colts fans are saying, yeah.
4: We know.
2: Yeah, we understand that. Chris Ballard is taking the ownership on that. I do respect and appreciate that. But we got a lot of big names that don't have money. And then a lot of our pillars here have gotten paid a lot of money. So I appreciate the team and the Irsays paying this money to these people. But we're going to have to do some salary cap gymnastics if we want to keep this team together past this year. Is this an all or nothing year for the Indianapolis Colts? It really feels like that. And that's an absurd thing for a team that hasn't won the AFC South in 11 years.
1: Yeah, a lot at stake for the Colts heading into 2026. Same division, different position. C.J. Stroud, one of a couple quarterbacks with extensions on their radar heading into camp. Texans GM Nick Caserio with the latest.
7: We've had some productive discussions over the course of the spring here. I think C.J., you know, the first 3 years, he's done a really good job for us. D'Amico and I have both talked about this. We're glad he's our quarterback. And we understand there's a business side of football. So I'd say we're working through that. But I mean, overall, like I said, we've had productive conversations with his representatives. So my sense is we'll work through it here during the course of training camp. And if an agreement comes to fruition, great. If it doesn't, you know, we kind of understand where we are moving forward. But, you know, CJ's, I mean, I've said this on some different shows, but he had his best off season. I'd say he's having one of his better training camps as well. And I think you're seeing a growth and a maturation and development of a player, which you see throughout the course of their careers.
1: Yeah, Stroud had such a strong start to his career, hasn't progressed as quickly as the team at hope makes for a tricky contract negotiation. Stroud not the only QB with questions. Baker Mayfield vocal about his lack of a new deal at camp. Bucks GM Jason Light still confident in Baker as a face of the franchise.
8: Yeah, we do think he is, and we love Baker. Our feelings for Baker haven't changed. Baker, as we all know, here is a very fiery competitor that's not afraid to speak his mind. I'm sure, I know he's disappointed, frustrated. We were too.

0: But like I said, he is, you know, we're in a good place. He's out to have the best year. He's focused on having the best year of his career.
1: Yeah, has been noisy at Bucks camp. Bucks beat reporter for the Tampa Bay Times, Rick Stroud, says for the team, it's business. For Baker, it's personal.
2: I know that they were unhappy at some of the things that he came out and said. You know, they may have felt disrespected in their own way. But listen, to Baker Mayfield and to any player in the NFL that's putting pieces of their body all over the league, it's personal, right? Everything's personal to this guy anyway. He has the world's biggest shoulder chip. And to the Bucks, it's business. And from what I understand, that they were a little bit fearful, or are a little fearful, of getting into a Russell Wilson-type situation where, you know, you give him a huge contract, maybe he doesn't pan out, and then you're you know, strapped with a bad salary cap situation.
1: Yeah, Bucks dealing with questions about Mayfield. Vita Vea requesting a trade, star defensive tackle in Tampa Bay. Stroud says that he's not as likely to be on the move as some of the conversation may have indicated.
2: Well, we had a chance to talk to Jason Light today, and he said, I am not trading Vita Vea. So while they're getting a lot of phone calls about him and other players, there's no design to trade him. He actually said that there is a little bit of progress in that there is some dialogue, at least between him and Vita Vea's agent. So we're going to see where that goes. You know, he tweaked his back, or contractitis, as Adam Schefter calls it. And, you know, he's not practiced. So they're monitoring that. They say they don't want a small thing to become a big thing. The big thing is he wants out of here if he can't get his bag. So we'll see how they do this. I don't know why they just don't chip him up for this year a little bit and, you know, get him in the top 10 salary-wise. What's it going to cost them? $5, $6, $7 million and call it a year, and then they can do what they want to next year.
1: Contractitis, I'd like it. Can they put that on an injury report? Vita Vea, questionable with contractitis. We'll see how it plays out in Tampa. No question about Patrick Mahomes' deal in Kansas City, but is he still the best quarterback in the NFL? ESPN Radio's Matt and Myron diving deeper.
3: I don't think Mahomes has been the number one quarterback in the NFL in 3 years. We keep telling this story that is 3 years old in 2022 when he was on top of the NFL. He hasn't been top five in QBR since 2022. He hasn't been top five in MVP voting since 2022.
4: But it's okay. He has made two Super Bowls since 2022.
3: Again, it's okay to say this is a guy who, yes, of course, is elite. This isn't 90s Jordan where Karl Malone's winning the MVP and it should have been Patrick Mahomes. This is a guy who has been good. He has not been the best quarterback in this league over the last 3 years.
4: Okay, I can give you last year, okay, but I don't know how you can go back to 2022. Let's just look at what he did in 23 and 24. Made the Super Bowl both times, won it one time, and objectively, both of the years he made it, the offensive weapons were not nearly what they had been at other points in his career, and yet he still took that team there. To me, he is definitively the number one quarterback up until last year, and I think if you wanted to make a case that Josh Allen was ahead, and I would even listen to a case for Matthew Stafford, although I probably wouldn't put him, I understand the case, but the idea that first of all, I'd still put him ahead of Joe Burrow, and the idea that there's a gap between those guys and him, to me, seems ridiculous.
1: 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Cubs were shut out through 8, down to their last strike. Then Alex Bregman made some magic.
5: And the pitch. Drilled in the air. Deep left field, down the line. That ball is going to be a fair ball. A fair ball. And it's a home run. It's a home run. The ball game is tied.
6: It's a line drive down the line. And it hits off the video board right down the line. I mean, it couldn't have been fairer. By a foot at the very most. It hits above the basket. Bregman with a bomb, and the game is tied here in the bottom of the ninth.
1: High drama at Wrigley, 6-game tying or go-ahead home run with his team down to its last strike this season. First by a Cubs since David Beatty back in 2018. Set the game to extras, no scoring until the 11th. Pete Crow Armstrong taking off, and taking a win.
5: Lefty to lefty, Bush trying to come through. Pete's running. The pitch lower, throw to third base. It's a wild throw. Pete's going to score. Cubs win the ball game. Cubs win. Pete Crow Armstrong stealing third. The ball bounced off the glove of Smith. It rolled out into left field. Pete Crow Armstrong scores the winning run. What a ball game.
1: Calls from the Cubs radio network. Cubs walk-off winners for the 11th time this season. Most in the majors. Blue Jays can't hold the lead after another exceptional start by Dylan Cease. 7 shutout, 10 strikeouts, joining J.R. Richard as the only pitchers since 1893 to have 10 or more strikeouts and no runs allowed in 3 straight road games. Phillies got off to a slow start out of the All-Star break, opening a series with the Nats. Bryson Stott finding another alley.
7: Another 2-2. And it's swung on, line to right center field. That's going to be a base hit. It's going to go to the wall. And JT coming around third. He'll score. Stop. We'll stop at second. And it's another double. 7th of the game already for the Phils.
8: Mercy.
7: By 7 different hitters.
8: Wow.
7: And the Phillies have a 6-1 lead here in the third inning.
1: Sports Radio 94 WIP. Phillies would finish with 8 doubles, their most in a game in 2 years, go on to win it 7-3. Luis Arraez with one of those doubles, an RBI, 3 straight games with an extra base hit, tying the longest streak of his career, fitting in well in Philly. They have won 5 of their last 6. The Mets wrapping up their series in Cleveland. Francisco Lindor making some noise back in the city of rock and roll.
9: Here's the pitch. That's drilled in the air to right. DeLauder back on the track. At the wall! Gone! Francisco Lindor back in Cleveland with a mash. It's a 3-run majestic home run to right, and the Mets in the 7th inning have a 9-5 lead, and 9 is the number.
1: That is Keith Radd on 880 ESPN New York. 10th of the season for Lindor. His 2nd career home run against the Guardians, 1st in 3 years. The Mets win it 13-6. Guardians swept for a 3rd time this season as their struggles continue. Have dropped 11 of their last 14. Foster Griffin giving up 5 earned in 4 innings in his Guardians debut. Brewers entered Thursday with the best record in baseball, Jackson Churio, starting the party in Pittsburgh.
10: Ashcraft wheels and deals to the plate. Fly ball right center. Hit well. Mangum back at the wall. Gone! Just over the yellow line. It's 1-0 Brewers. His 15th home run of the season, his 2nd of this series against the Pirates.
1: 620 WTMJ, 15th for Churio. Gary Sanchez going deep as well. Milwaukee makes 3 straight with a 5-2 win. Dustin May working 6 innings, 2 earned, 5 strikeouts in his Brewers debut after the deadline deal that brought him over from St. Louis. The Pirates 7-13 since the All-Star break. That is the 2nd worst record in the National League. 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
1: Starting in Chicago, Pete Crow Armstrong continuing to bolster his MVP case, helping the Cubs walk off the Blue Jays on the Cubs radio network.
3: Lefty to lefty, Bush trying to come through. Pete's running. The pitch lower, throw to third base. It's a wild throw. Pete's going to score. Cubs win the ball game. Cubs win. Pete Crow Armstrong stealing third. The ball bounced off the glove of Smith. It rolled out into left field. Pete Crow Armstrong scores the winning run. What a ball game.
0: Number four.
1: The Panthers opening the preseason with a win over the Cardinals thanks to a game-winning touchdown from quarterback Haynes King on the Carolina Panthers radio network.
4: Second down, or rather third down and goal from the five. Shotgun snap. King back to throw. Steps up. He's got room to run. King trying for the end zone.
5: Touchdown.
4: Reaching.
5: Yes, it is.
4: Touchdown.
5: Yes, it
4: Haynes
5: is.
4: King.
5: Yes, it
4: with
5: is.
4: With the touchdown to win it for
5: look
4: the Panthers.
5: That.
0: Number three.
1: Over to the WNBA. Chelsea Gray put the team on her back for the Aces late against the Fever, coming up with the game-winning three as the buzzer sounded on Amazon Prime.
6: Clark, her pass taken away by Wilson. Shot clock off. 3 seconds. Chelsea Gray for three.
7: Are you
6: yes, ma'am!
7: Are you kidding me? She does it again.
6: Chelsea Gray at the horn once again.
0: Number two.
1: In Atlanta, Ronald Acuna Jr. got some help from the Marlins outfield on this home run on 680 The Fan.
8: 2-0 pitch at a high towering fly ball deep left field to the wall. Ruiz, and he's going to collide with his left fielder, and it bounced over the wall. It's a home run. That's a two-run home run. Ronald doesn't know it yet. Now he takes off. Ruiz and Hernandez came together. It deflected off the defenders, went over the wall, and look at here. It's 2-0 Braves on the homer by Acuna. Unbelievable.
0: Number one.
1: And in Boston, the Red Sox and White Sox back and forth all night until Caleb Durbin called game in the 13th. 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
9: 1-1, the pitch is
10: swung on and lined to the center field. Base hit. Sogard runs third. This team is unstoppable. Durbin the hero. 12-11. Red Sox win it in 13. They've won eight straight. They sweep another first place team. Magic continues.
1: Yeah, unbelievable run for the Red Sox. The Braves win their eighth straight. WNBA seeing a streak come to an end as the Sparks take down the Lynx as well in that one. Up next, football is back. Hall of Fame game in Canton. 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
0: 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The NFL is officially back as the Panthers and Cardinals clash in Canton.
29: Carson Beck, turn, give, pound game, straight ahead, slams into the line, surge forward, drive in the legs, into the end zone for a Cardinals touchdown.
0: Teams back up the Brinks truck to pay their star running backs.
30: They understand if you get that run game going, everything else is going to fall in place when you have dynamic receivers, a dynamic tight end, and you have electricity in a bottle that needs to be released, Jahmyr Gibbs.
0: The Red Sox try to keep their hot streak going against the White Sox.
31: The 2-1 is hit in the air out into deep left field for Mydrop, and it is out of the ballpark. A 2-run homer over the monster.
0: Jaylen Brown hits the stage in Philly.
32: It's been a lot of emotions. It's been a process. To be honest, I'm still processing. One, the excitement of coming to a new city, new place, new energy, and also leaving somewhere that you've been for a very, very long time.
0: Plus, the league-leading Lynx take on the Sparks.
33: Six to shoot. Miles kicks it out. Fee with a three-pointer from the corner.
34: What a great person to have when you have Olivia Miles creating for you and she's able to get it to Nafisa in the corner for the three.
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1: 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First full week of August. Have plenty to get to. Playoff races heating up in Major League Baseball. Really good action in the WNBA. Couple big money deals at training camps. But most importantly, Football is back. Hall of Fame game in Canton, Ohio, kicking off the NFL preseason on Thursday. The Cardinals and the Panthers. Carolina won the NFC South with a losing record last year. Cards, no stranger to losing records. Mike LaFleur coaching his first game in Arizona. A lot of this game played by Panthers quarterback Haynes King and Cards QB Carson Beck. And no, it was not with ACC championship implications on the line. Beck with a couple strong throws to lead a long drive early. Corey Kiner capping it with our first touchdown of the preseason.
29: Carson Beck, turn, give, pound game, straight ahead, slams into the line, search forward, drive in the legs, into the end zone for a Cardinals touchdown. Corey Kiner caps a 13-play touchdown drive, and the Cardinals get on the scoreboard first.
1: Arizona Sports 98.7 FM. Beck looking comfortable in his debut, 15-19 for 188 yards and a touchdown. Kenny Pickett started for the Panthers, played a couple drives, 8 for 11 for 62 yards. Game tied at 17 after the first half. Cards led by 3 after 3 quarters. Fast forward to the fourth, and it got interesting as it can get if it's the Hall of Fame game. Ryan Fitzgerald field goal, putting the Panthers up 4 inside 2 minutes to go. Keaton Slovis running the 2-minute drill for Arizona. Worked the offense all the way down the field, then found Bryson Green for the lead.
29: Man in motion, give Corey Kiner, no play fake, rolling right, throwing on the run into the end zone, sliding grab by the Cardinals. Bryson Green out of bounds. Out of bounds is the ruling.
2: And he definitely caught the ball. It's whether or not they're going to, yeah, I mean, he controlled. Looks like he definitely has 2 feet in
3: bounds. The previous play is under review.
29: All right, here we go, Craig Rolstad.
3: After review, the ruling on the field has been changed to a touchdown.
2: Yes.
1: Call overturned. Well, it's preseason for everybody. Slovis 9-10 for 106 yards and a touchdown. Arizona leading by 3 with 1:55 to go. But sometimes in a battle between Keaton Slovis and Haynes King, it's whoever has the ball last. One play to decide it from the 5 in the final seconds. King securing the Hall of Fame game crown.
2: Second down, or rather third down and goal from the 5. Shotgun snap. King back to throw. Steps up. He's got room to run. King trying for the end zone.
4: Touchdown.
2: Reaching.
4: Yes, it is.
2: Touchdown.
4: Yes, it is.
2: King.
4: Yes, it is.
2: With the touchdown to win it for
4: Look
2: the Panthers.
4: That.
1: Carolina Panthers Radio Network, King, 21-34, 180 yards, 2 touchdowns, adding the game-winning rushing score. Panthers win it on the final play, 33-30. How's that for a start to the preseason? Panthers head coach Dave Canales on an exciting finish.
5: Oh, we taught him everything he knows. These are things that he did, you know, throughout his career. And the bottom line is move the chains. And, you know, they're playing a lot of match coverage with one backer inside. So they kind of just drained everybody out. And, you know, typically you play a mobile quarterback like that, there's someone spying for the quarterback. And they were playing, you know, pretty much like the preseason coverages. And so he saw it open up. They had good coverage on it. He took the yards and kept the drive alive. So that was a really good play.
6: Detroit's Jahmyr Gibbs agreed to a 3-year, $67 million extension deal coming on the same day the Colts and Jonathan Taylor agreed on a 2-year, $44 million extension.
7: We can stop all this. The running back has been devalued. Not anymore!
1: Yeah, I'd say it's been a pretty good week for running backs. Entering this week, the NFL had one running back earning $20 million per year. After Thursday, there are 4. Jahmyr Gibbs, Bijan Robinson, and Jonathan Taylor all agreeing to extensions to join that group. They all have different agents, but might as well be rep by Jerry Maguire. They're being shown the money. Gibbs and Taylor getting deals done Thursday. JT signing a 2-year, $44 million extension with a max value of $47 million, including $39 million guaranteed. Third largest deal for a running back in NFL history. Colts head coach Shane Steichen on what the extension means for Taylor and the team.
8: He's one of the best in the league. I mean, there's no doubt about it. And to get him signed to that extension is huge for our football team. You never want to lose great players. And he's a great player. Obviously, played his whole career here. He's a home run threat, makes a ton of plays for us. You know, when we need a play, he's usually the guy that makes it. And those guys are so valuable to your football team. And you need those guys. You want to win championships. You want to win in this league. You need great players, and he's one of them.
1: Taylor, a three-time Pro Bowler, led the NFL in rushing attempts and rushing touchdowns last season, running for 1,585 yards, had career highs in receiving as well. ESPN's Jason McCourty says the new deal cements that the Colts offense will continue to run through Taylor.
4: I think it's going to continue to run through Jonathan Taylor. I mean, he rushed for almost 1,500 yards, almost 1,600 yards a season ago, 18 touchdowns. So when you have him in the backfield, it allows and it opens up the rest of this offense. Daniel Jones came in, got paid, and he played really well for them, especially in the beginning of the season. A lot of that had to do with the play action pass, where he was sixth in the NFL of all quarterbacks with yards and seven on attempts. What Jonathan Taylor does, running the football, play in and play out, it forces the defense to react, move those guys up. Then the weapons on the outside, a guy like Alec Pierce, you see him streaking down the sideline, catching touchdown passes. That's because of the Jonathan Taylor effect. You look at Alex Warren, the tight, Ty Warren, the tight end. He's a guy that impacts that over the middle, RPOs, all of these different things allows Daniel Jones to be as successful as he was a season ago. So getting him locked up for the long term, keeping him happy as all the running backs getting paid is big for Chris Ballard, the general manager in the Indianapolis Colts.
1: Yeah, big payday for Jonathan Taylor, the Golics, weighing in here on ESPN Radio.
2: He helps the quarterback immensely because the Colts are not living on the arm and shoulder of Daniel Jones as a passer. They need the running attack.
9: They do. And I mean, Daniel Jones did factor into that now, probably not as much coming off injury last year. It's an interesting team that has retooled and paid a lot of their guys this offseason, right?
2: Yeah.
9: The Alec Pierce deal, right, trying to secure a guy that was a part of lifting the lid off defenses last year. Jonathan Taylor, I saw Adam Schefter tweeted out Quentin Nelson. They're all pro guard going into the final year of his contract, right, at 30 years old. So you wonder if there's more coming down the pipeline in Indianapolis here. But this expected. Jonathan Taylor, as we've talked about ad nauseum now, one of the guys in that upper tier of running backs, right, who you expect to be able to easily secure paydays like this. We wait to see the trickle-down effect of this, but this makes perfect sense to me for the Colts, where they're at and the kind of production you got from him. Tied a career high with 18 rushing touchdowns last year,
2: yeah, he's
9: over 1,500 yards, still very much got the juice.
2: So have to expect in the next week or two, or day or two, quite honestly, Jahmyr Gibbs.
1: Yeah, reminder, brand new lineup coming your way weekdays here on ESPN Radio. The Golics, 10 to noon Eastern, every Monday through Friday here on ESPN Radio and the ESPN app. Mention that Taylor's deal might mean a new one for Jahmyr Gibbs. Well, it didn't take very long. Lion Star signing a three-year, $75.75 million extension with $51.5 million guaranteed, the highest APY and guaranteed money for a running back in NFL history. Has been used as part of a 1-2 punch to start his career in Detroit, but ESPN Radio's Freddie Coleman says now it's his show.
10: They moved on from David Montgomery. This was a 1-2 punch for the Detroit Lions. Now Jahmyr Gibbs is the one that's going to be doing all of the punching for this football team because he has proven in a short amount of time, you give me the rock a little bit more, guess what this offense is going to be? A little bit better, and maybe, just maybe, we're not on the outside looking in the playoffs like we were in 2025.
1: Gibbs, the latest Lion to get paid. Detroit doing some big money deals with Aiden Hutchinson, Jack Campbell, Jared Goff, Penei Sewell, and Jameson Williams. ESPN Radio's Harry Douglas says the Lions have shown they invest in the players they believe in.
30: They have given contracts to a lot of players, but it's also telling me that they're going to invest in guys that they draft that they believe have done things the right way. And those names, Jahmyr Gibbs, Aiden Hutchinson, Jack Campbell, Jared Goff, Amon-Ra St. Brown, Penei Sewell, Jameson Williams, Kirby Joseph, Aleem McNeil. All these guys have done things the right way.
10: Yep.
30: So I do agree with the Detroit Lions. When you have players that are homegrown, that have showed you they're a part of the culture shift, and they do things the right way on top of being ballers on game day, you have to reward those guys.
1: Yeah, Gibbs hoping to lead the Lions back to the playoffs after a disappointing 2025. His 49 career touchdowns, the most in NFL history for a player through his first three seasons. Last year, finished fifth in the NFL with 1,839 yards from scrimmage, second in total touchdowns, trailing only Jonathan Taylor. Get to a crazy Thursday finish at Fenway. The Red Sox are as hot as any team in, well, baseball history right now, looking for another 8-game winning streak, trailed the White Sox in the ninth, but Willier Abreu came up clutch.
11: Here's the pitch, and it is swung and grounded up the middle into center field. We are tied! Willier does it again! Magic will not stop at Fenway. It is 7-7.
1: No, it will not. Game tied at 7. We'd go to extras. Colson Montgomery with a 2-run shot to give Chicago the lead, his second of the night. Red Sox would tie it in the bottom half. One run aside in the 11th and the 12th. How about the 13th? Was lucky for Caleb Durbin, delivering the game winner.
11: 1-1, the pitch is
12: swung and lined to the center field. Base hit. Sogard rounds third. This team is unstoppable. Durbin the hero. 12-11. Red Sox win it in 13. They've won 8 straight. They sweep another first place team. Magic continues.
1: WEEI 93.7 FM on the call. Red Sox win their 8th straight, overcoming 5 deficits to win it in 13 since June 25th. They're 31-5. Every team at least 7 games behind them in the majors. Caleb Durbin after another magical night.
13: How you feeling right now?
14: It's good. It's a hot one tonight, so that felt really good.
13: When you think about Trace using everybody in this game, truly a team win. How do you best describe what you guys have been able to do over this stretch?
14: I mean, we're so deep right now. We trust so many, everyone from bench guys to, you know, whatever our lineup is, we trust everyone. It's just special right now. It's a fun group to be a part of.
13: You guys are down 4-0, came back to tie it, down several more times in that game. What can you say about this team's fighting spirit at this stage of the year?
14: That's our identity now. That's what we do. We're not surprised. It's who we are. You know, we worked really hard to get to this point, and I mean, this game, if anything, has exemplified, you know, who we are now. And there's never any doubt. Never any doubt.
1: Yeah, what a stretch for the Red Sox as they continue their surge up the American League standings. Coming up, Jaylen Brown getting settled in Philadelphia, plus a wild finish in the WNBA. This is SportsCenter All Night here on ESPN Radio.
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1: 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Three games on WNBA Thursday. The Stars were out in Indy. The Fever hosting the defending champion Aces. Indiana trying to avoid a second straight loss after winning four in a row. Aces looking to make it four of five have been really good on the road this season. Fever led by as many as 20 in the first half, but Asia Wilson wasn't going quietly.
2: What a ball game. A vertigo-inducing back-and-forth affair. Pocket pass. Wilson pull-up target practice.
3: And they have gone back-to-back-to-back on that clear outside. I want to see what Indiana's going to do to adjust.
1: Wilson would finish with 26 and 13 rebounds. Aces all the way back within one, but down the stretch, Caitlin Clark had an answer.
3: Indiana breaking up that play that Vegas ran out of the half.
2: Clark! Bullseye!
3: Man, shooters are ridiculous. 0 for 6 and now 2 of her last 2. You just gotta see it go in.
1: Clark had 20 and 8 assists, also missed a couple free throws with 7 seconds to go, opening the door for the Aces, and Chelsea Gray didn't miss.
2: 4.8 to go. Stephanie Talbot to inbound for Las Vegas. And Tosselhead nearly thrown away. Gray, an opportunity. Cash!
3: Are you kidding me? A stunned Fever crowd.
1: Yeah, Gray beating the buzzer to force overtime. The Fever up again inside 10 seconds to go in OT. Caitlin Clark turning it over again in a big spot. Chance for the Aces to win it on the last possession. And Gray hit the jackpot.
2: Clark, her pass taken away by Wilson. Shot clock off. 3 seconds. Chelsea Gray for three.
3: Yes, bam! Are you kidding me? She does it again.
2: Chelsea Gray at the horn once again, this time for the win.
1: Calls from Amazon Prime. Chelsea Gray hitting a pair of buzzer beaters. She had 11. The Aces needed all of them. They win it 86-84. Asia Wilson now 12-2 against Angel Reese and Caitlin Clark in her career. What a finish.
4: The Celtics agreed to trade star Jaylen Brown to the 76ers.
5: They still have questions to fill to really make this a truly competitive roster against the best of the league. But right now, they just got a big fish.
6: If Joel Embiid can be healthy, they can be one of the deadliest teams in the East.
1: Yeah, to say it's been a busy offseason for the Philadelphia 76ers is a huge understatement after a 7th place finish in the East and a 2nd round exit in the playoffs. Philly revamping their front office and the roster, first adding former Finals MVP Jaylen Brown in a trade to play with their existing core of Tyrese Maxey, Joel Embiid, and VJ Edgecombe. Couple weeks later, how about throw in LeBron James? Brown going from Boston to Philly for Paul George, 2 first-round picks and 2 second-rounders. Brown still letting the trade sink in, but excited.
7: It's been a lot of emotions, you know what I mean? It's been a process. To be honest, I'm still processing to some degree. Just, you know, one, the excitement of coming to a new city, new place, new expectations, new energy, then also leaving somewhere that you've been for a very, very long time. Like, I've been in Boston for 10 years. I'm 29 years old, so I was there a third of my life. You know, I met some people, some lifelong friends, people I'll still be connected to, but, you know, in anything that you know, starting something new, it's an end of something else. So, it's just a process, just like everybody else has to deal with certain things. It's no different, but yeah, it's just been public, so that's the only difference.
1: All about the process. He'll fit right in. Brown will turn 30 in October, leaves Boston as a five-time All-Star and the 2024 Finals MVP. Wasn't shocked with all the speculation. Just might need a new phone.
7: I'm not even sure. When it first got traded, I just threw my phone across the room. But who was first? It might have been Max. I think Max, he reached out to me first. You know, he reached out and was like, I know it's a lot of stuff going on right now. But, you know, we excited to have you and stuff like that. Maxie and VJ was probably around the same time.
1: Brown coming off a career season, finished sixth in MVP voting, second team All-NBA. With the Celtics down Jason Tatum for a good chunk of the year, Brown not pleased with the Celtics' process.
7: The whole process, but to be honest, I don't even, my mind is so focused on what's in front of me. I'm moving on. You know, maybe one day you share the details of kind of how everything transpired and all the moving parts that took place in this. Obviously, it's a lot of speculation. I feel no need to chime in on it because I'm focused on what's in front of me.
1: Led Boston to 56 wins last year, averaging just under 29 points, 7 rebounds, and 5 assists per game, all matching or exceeding his prior career highs. As for his relationship with Jason Tatum, Brown says it's all good by him.
7: We won a championship together. So anybody that you win a championship, you would think like that's what, you know, a brotherhood or a lifelong legacy would entail. Obviously, there's ups and downs in any type of relationship, for sure. But on my end, it's nothing but respect. You know, besides when he plays the Sixers, you know, I hope he does well. You know, but other than that, you know, everything for me is just based in respect.
8: Have you guys been able to talk?
7: Not really.
1: Goodbye to Boston and Tatum. How will it all fit together in Philly? Only one ball. Brown says it starts with trust.
7: To be honest, it doesn't have to be anybody's team. It just needs to be based in respect and work. And that's kind of like my approach. I want to earn everybody respect and trust, which take time. You know what I mean? Obviously, it's a lot of guys with talent and some egos. But to win, you got to be able to sacrifice. You got to be able to, you know, have trust and communication. So I want to come in transparent. I want to come in with my agenda on the table. Look, this is what I'm here to do. This is what I want to do. I want to win. And we kind of can figure out how to, you know, respectfully move around each other. But it takes a level of time to develop and earn respect from each other. But my approach has always been my work ethic.
1: Yeah, fascinating to see how it all plays out in Philly as that group comes together with extremely high expectations. Up next, our half-hour headlines in the latest from training camps around the NFL. Football is back. A couple of big-time extensions. 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
0: Jose Ramirez leads the Cleveland Guardians into Chicago to face the AL Central leading White Sox. 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
1: Football is back. The Panthers score on the final play of the night to beat the Cards in the Hall of Fame game. Couple more running backs breaking the bank. The Red Sox keep rolling, and the Cubs walk it off again. Plus a great finish in the WNBA. It was a great finish in the Hall of Fame game. High drama in Canton. Haynes King touchdown run as time expired. The Cards paying attention to Carson Beck's debut. Beck, 15-19, 188 yards and a touchdown. Came in with a lot of hype. Maybe the potential that he might see the field as a rookie in Arizona. Head coach Mike LaFleur on Beck's poise in his pro debut.
2: Good, but not surprised. It's the same guy that I felt like you saw watching the tape. Didn't watch a lot of them, you know, I would say live on Saturdays by any means, because I don't watch a ton of college football in the moment. But he's been in so many big moments. This was a really cool environment. I'm glad that we got to play in this. And you know, you never know if you're ever going to be able to play in one of these again. So, albeit a preseason game, it doesn't count in the win-loss. It was a cool environment for him to just kind of, you know, hey, it's just another game. And that's the way he took it. And he's been in big ones. And, I think that's just kind of how his mindset works.
1: Rookie quarterback and a rookie head coach, Mike LaFleur, making his debut as the head man on the sideline. His thoughts after his first game as an HC.
2: Yes, it was cool. You know, I haven't been on the sidelines that much, obviously, over the last however many years. I did go down on the sideline in the preseason for the Rams because that's a lot of games up in the box. So I'm like, I don't want to be down with the guys, stuff like that. So I would call it from down there and stuff like that. But obviously a different vantage point. You got that red challenge flag and stuff like that. So I was hoping Kenny would tell me to use it at some point, but we never got to that point. But it was good. Just kind of really retraining your eyes in terms of what you're looking for, where you're going to stand offensively. Knowing where I'm going to stand is pretty easy. It was kind of like, where am I going to stand when the defense is out? Like, should I stand by the guys? Should I stand by the official? Da da da. And as long as I'm near a official, not necessarily the referee, I can communicate to them to communicate, you know, obviously, to the other officials. So kind of found my niche there, I felt like, in the second half.
1: Yeah, lots to learn for Coach LaFleur making his debut. First week of August has been a good one to be a running back. Jahmyr Gibbs, Jonathan Taylor, and Bijan Robinson all resetting the market. Thursday, Gibbs and Taylor signing deals to join Bijan and Saquon Barkley as backs earning $20 million per year. ESPN Radio's Mia O'Brien on why the running back market is exploding.
3: The reason, though, that these three have reset the market this week, because all three ecosystems in Indianapolis, Atlanta, and Detroit run and revolve, pun intended, mm-hmm. around their rushing attack. And right. That's why I look at this and I say it makes sense, especially because at this point in time, whether it's running backs, wide receivers, or quarterbacks, largely if you are, quote unquote, up next for the contract, even if a hold-in is required, even if some negotiations are required, more often than not here in the last 2 to 3 years, you end up getting that deal, or you get traded, and then you get that deal anyways. And so I think that when we assess what we saw this week in terms of the running back market, so much of it was expected.
1: Gibbs, Taylor, and Bijan all coming off strong seasons, but nobody more disappointed in the finish than the Detroit Lions, hoping to get back to the playoffs after a disappointing 2025. Former Lions guard and radio network reporter TJ Lang confident Detroit can get back on track.
4: We're going to get back to business. And was there some noise last year about all these guys doing, whether it's podcasts or commercials, or, hey, you're getting a little too Hollywood and getting away from the game? I don't know if that directly correlates, but obviously when you have a losing season, that's something that people point a lot of fingers at, right? So you definitely notice a change this training camp. I mean, it's been, you know, hey, we're just going to get back to work. We're going to change what we do. Dan Campbell, a big staple of what he's done in training camps in the past is all

0: Pulled in during the first year of a new head coach with a brand new rookie quarterback as the best player. He ended up getting paid by boss man Jim Irsay and Chris Ballard. Now he breaks the bank again because Bijan Robinson's deal just got done. But for Jonathan Taylor, as an Indianapolis Colts fan, this guy has done everything that you would have hoped he would have done coming out of college. He's unbelievable. He's explosive. He scores touchdowns. We've never won with him on our team.
1: No.
0: Okay, we've actually had the fourth overall pick a couple different times, but he's gone through a lot of different turnover, and he's always been a stud whenever he's on the field.
2: Yeah, Colts paying Taylor after re-signing Daniel Jones and Alec Pierce this offseason. Mike Golic Jr. says Indy is clearly all in.
3: It's an interesting team that has retooled and paid a lot of their guys this offseason, right?
4: Yeah.
3: The Alec Pierce deal, right, trying to secure a guy that was a part of lifting the lid off defenses last year. Jonathan Taylor, I saw Adam Schefter tweeted out Quentin Nelson. They're all pro guard going into the final year of his contract, right, at 30 years old. So you wonder if there's more coming down the pipeline in Indianapolis here. But this expected. Jonathan Taylor, as we've talked about ad nauseum now, one of the guys in that upper tier of running backs, right, who you expect to be able to easily secure paydays like this. We wait to see the trickle-down effect of this, but this makes perfect sense to me for the Colts, where they're at and the kind of production you got from him.
2: Yeah, Indy getting their key pieces on offense taken care of, but Pat McAfee says Colts still have plenty of players that they have to pay.
0: We got a lot of money tied up now in Alec Pierce, Daniel Jones, and Jonathan Taylor on the offensive side of the ball. Obviously, we got a couple picks in Sauce. We bring in Mooney as well. DeForest Buckner's still down there waiting on his money. Quentin Nelson, former top 10 pick as a guard out of Notre Dame, his contract's due at some point. Chris Ballard said, I'm not renegotiating my deal because we got to win. We'll see. If I win, I'll redo a deal. We don't win, I don't deserve to be here. A lot of Colts fans are saying, yeah.
1: We know.
0: Yeah, we understand that. Chris Ballard is taking the ownership on that. I do respect and appreciate that. But we got a lot of big names that don't have money. And then a lot of our pillars here have gotten paid a lot of money. So I appreciate the team and the Irsays paying this money to these people. But we're going to have to do some salary cap gymnastics if we want to keep this team together past this year. Is this an all or nothing year for the Indianapolis Colts? It really feels like that. And that's an absurd thing for a team that hasn't won the AFC South in 11 years.
2: Yeah, a lot at stake for the Colts heading into 2026. Same division, different position. C.J. Stroud, one of a couple quarterbacks with extensions on their radar heading into camp. Texans GM Nick Caserio with the latest.
5: We've had some productive discussions over the course of the spring here. I think C.J., you know, the first 3 years, he's done a really good job for us. D'Amico and I have both talked about this. We're glad he's our quarterback. And we understand there's a business side of football. So I'd say we're working through that. But I mean, overall, like I said, we've had productive conversations with his representatives. So my sense is we'll work through it here during the course of training camp. And if an agreement comes to fruition, great. If it doesn't, you know, we kind of understand where we are moving forward. But, you know, CJ's, I mean, I've said this on some different shows, but he had his best off season. I'd say he's having one of his better training camps as well. And I think you're seeing a growth and a maturation and development of a player, which you see throughout the course of their careers.
2: Yeah, Stroud had such a strong start to his career, hasn't progressed as quickly as the team at hope makes for a tricky contract negotiation. Stroud not the only QB with questions. Baker Mayfield vocal about his lack of a new deal at camp. Bucks GM Jason Light still confident in Baker as a face of the franchise.
6: Yeah, we do think he is, and we love Baker. Our feelings for Baker haven't changed. Baker, as we all know, here is a very fiery competitor that's not afraid to speak his mind. I'm sure I know he's disappointed, frustrated. We were too. But like I said, he is, you know, we're in a good place. He's out to have the best year. He's focused on having the best year of his career.
2: Yeah, has been noisy at Bucks camp. Bucks beat reporter for the Tampa Bay Times, Rick Stroud, says for the team, it's business. For Baker, it's personal.
7: I know that they were unhappy at some of the things that he came out and said. You know, they may have felt disrespected in their own way. But listen, to Baker Mayfield and to any player in the NFL that's putting pieces of their body all over the league, it's personal, right? Everything's personal to this guy anyway. He has the world's biggest shoulder chip. And to the Bucs, it's business. And from what I understand, that they were a little bit fearful, or are a little fearful, of getting into a Russell Wilson-type situation where, you know, you give him a huge contract, maybe he doesn't pan out, and then you're strapped with bad salary

0: cap situation.
1: Yeah, Bucks dealing with questions about Mayfield. Vita Vea requesting a trade, star defensive tackle in Tampa Bay. Stroud says that he's not as likely to be on the move as some of the conversation may have indicated.
0: Well, we had a chance to talk to Jason Light today, and he said, I am not trading Vita Vea. So while they're getting a lot of phone calls about him and other players, there's no design to trade him. He actually said that there is a little bit of progress in that there is some dialogue, at least between him and Vita Vea's agent. So we're going to see where that goes. You know, he tweaked his back, or contractitis, as Adam Schefter calls it, and, you know, he's not practiced. So they're monitoring that. They say they don't want a small thing to become a big thing. The big thing is he wants out of here if he can't get his bag. So we'll see how they do this. I don't know why they just don't chip him up for this year a little bit and, you know, get him in the top 10 salary-wise. What's it going to cost them? $5, $6, $7 million and call it a year, and then they can do what they want to next year.
1: Contractitis, I'd like it. Can they put that on an injury report? Vita Vea, questionable with contractitis. We'll see how it plays out in Tampa. No question about Patrick Mahomes' deal in Kansas City, but is he still the best quarterback in the NFL? ESPN Radio's Matt and Myron diving deeper.
2: I don't think Mahomes has been the number one quarterback in the NFL in 3 years. We keep telling this story that is 3 years old in 2022 when he was on top of the NFL. He hasn't been top five in QBR since 2022. He hasn't been top five in MVP voting since 2022.
3: But it's okay. He has made two Super Bowls since 2022. But
2: again, it's okay to say this is a guy who, yes, of course, is elite. This isn't 90s Jordan where Karl Malone's winning the MVP and it should have been Patrick Mahomes. This is a guy who has been good. He has not been the best quarterback in this league over the last 3 years.
3: Okay, I can give you last year, okay, but I don't know how you can go back to 2022. Let's just look at what he did in 23 and 24. Made the Super Bowl both times, won it one time, and objectively, both of the years he made it, the offensive weapons were not nearly what they had been at other points in his career, and yet he still took that team there. To me, he is definitively the number one quarterback up until last year, and I think if you wanted to make a case that Josh Allen was ahead, and I would even listen to a case for Matthew Stafford, although I probably wouldn't put him, I understand the case, but the idea that I'd still put him ahead of Joe Burrow, and the idea that there's a gap between those guys and him, to me, seems ridiculous.
1: 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Cubs were shut out through 8, down to their last strike. Then Alex Bregman made some magic.
4: And the pitch. Drilled in the air. Deep left field, down the line. That ball is going to be a fair ball. A fair ball. And it's a home run. It's a home run. The ball game is tied.
5: It's a line drive down the line. And it hits off the video board right down the line. I mean, it couldn't have been fairer. By a foot at the very most. It hits above the basket. Bregman with a bomb, and the game is tied here in the bottom of the ninth.
1: High drama at Wrigley, 6-game tying or go-ahead home run with his team down to its last strike this season. First by a Cubs since David Beatty back in 2018. Set the game to extras, no scoring until the 11th. Pete Crow Armstrong taking off and taking a win.
4: Lefty to lefty, Bush trying to come through. Pete's running. The pitch lower, throw to third base. It's a wild throw. Pete's going to score. Cubs win the ball game. Cubs win. Pete Crow Armstrong stealing third. The ball bounced off the glove of Smith. It rolled out into left field. Pete Crow Armstrong scores the winning run. What a ball game.
1: Calls from the Cubs Radio Network. Cubs walk-off winners for the 11th time this season, most in the majors. Blue Jays can't hold the lead after another exceptional start by Dylan Cease. 7 shutout, 10 strikeouts, joining J.R. Richard as the only pitcher since 1893 to have 10 or more strikeouts and no runs allowed in three straight road games. Phillies got off to a slow start.

0: out of the All-Star break, opening a series with the Nats. Bryson Stott finding another alley.
1: Another 2-2. And it's swung on, line to right center field. That's going to be a base hit. It's going to go to the wall. And JT coming around third. He'll score. Stop. We'll stop at second. And it's another double. Seventh of the game already for the Phils.
2: Mercy.
1: By seven different hitters.
2: Wow.
1: And the Phillies have a 6-1 lead here in the third inning.
0: Sports Radio 94 WIP. Phillies would finish with eight doubles, their most in a game in 2 years, go on to win it 7-3. Luis Arraez with one of those doubles, an RBI, three straight games with an extra base hit, tying the longest streak of his career, fitting in well in Philly. They have won five of their last six. The Mets wrapping up their series in Cleveland. Francisco Lindor making some noise back in the city of rock and roll.
3: Here's the pitch. That's drilled in the air to right. DeLauder back on the track. At the wall! Gone! Francisco Lindor back in Cleveland with a mash. It's a three-run majestic home run to right, and the Mets in the seventh inning have a 9-5 lead, and nine is the number.
0: That is Keith Radd on 880 ESPN New York. 10th of the season for Lindor. His second career home run against the Guardians, first in 3 years. The Mets win it 13-6. Guardians swept for a third time this season as their struggles continue. Have dropped 11 of their last 14. Foster Griffin giving up five earned in four innings in his Guardians debut. Brewers entered Thursday with the best record in baseball, Jackson Churio, starting the party in Pittsburgh.
4: Ashcraft wheels and deals to the plate. Fly ball right center. Hit well. Mangum back at the wall. Gone! Just over the yellow line. It's 1-0 Brewers. His 15th home run of the season, is second of this series against the Pirates.
0: 620 WTMJ, 15th for Churio. Gary Sanchez going deep as well. Milwaukee makes three straight with a 5-2 win. Dustin May working six innings to earn five strikeouts in his Brewers debut after the deadline deal that brought him over from St. Louis. The Pirates 7-13 since the All-Star break. That is the second worst record in the National League. Up next, volume up for our Wednesday Top Sound. 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
10: Sophistication, class, restraint, dignity. 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
3: Lefty to lefty. Bush trying to come through. Pete's running. The pitch lower. Throw to third base. It's a wild throw. Pete's going to score. Cubs win the ball game. Cubs win. Pete Crow Armstrong stealing third. The ball bounced off the glove of Smith. It rolled out into left field. Pete Crow Armstrong scores the winning run. What a ball game.
0: Number four.
1: The Panthers opening the preseason with a win over the Cardinals thanks to a game-winning touchdown from quarterback Haynes King on the Carolina Panthers Radio Network.
4: Second down, or rather third down, and goal from the five. Shotgun snap. King back to throw. Steps up. He's got room to run. King trying for the end zone.
5: Touchdown.
4: Reaching.
5: Yes, it is.
4: Touchdown.
5: Yes, it
4: Haynes
5: is.
4: King.
5: Yes, it
4: with
5: is.
4: With the touchdown to win it for
5: Look
4: the Panthers.
5: That.
0: Number three.
1: Over to the WNBA. Chelsea Gray put the team on her back for the Aces late against the Fever, coming up with the game-winning three as the buzzer sounded on Amazon Prime.
6: Clark, her pass taken away by Wilson. Shot clock off. 3 seconds. Chelsea Gray for three. Yes, bam!
7: Are you kidding me? She does it again.
6: Chelsea Gray at the horn once again.
0: Number two.
1: In Atlanta, Ronald Acuna Jr. got some help from the Marlins outfield on this home run on 680 The Fan.
8: 2-0 pitch at a high towering fly ball deep left field to the wall. Ruiz, and he's going to collide with his left fielder, and it bounced over the wall. It's a home run. That's a two-run home run. Ronald doesn't know it yet. Now he takes off. Ruiz and Hernandez came together. It deflected off the defenders, went over the wall, and look at here. It's 2-0 Braves on the homer by Acuna. Unbelievable.
0: Number one.
1: And in Boston, the Red Sox and White Sox back and forth all night until Caleb Durbin called game in the 13th. 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
9: 1-1, the pitch. He is
10: swung on and lined to the center field. 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Sogard rounds third. This team is unstoppable. Durbin the hero. 12-11. Red Sox win it in 13. They've won a straight. They sweep another first place team. Magic continues.
1: Yeah, some really good stuff. Red Sox keep rolling. Braves win their eighth straight streak, ending in the WNBA. Sparks over the Lynx, 89-82. LA 8-0 run to close the difference. That's a wrap here on SportsCenter All Night. 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
4: second down, or rather third down, and goal from the five. Shotgun snap. King back to throw. Steps up. He's got room to run. King trying for the end zone.
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36: 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Alongside Chris Canty, I'm Michelle Smallman. And CeCe, football is back.
37: Football is back, Smalls. And I got to say this, I'm not one to jump out of the window because of a preseason game, but last night's preseason game was awesome. Being able to see the teams going back and forth. First half ended with scores on six straight possessions. That was fun to watch, seeing Haynes King and Carson Beck put on a show. It was a nice way to welcome the NFL back for the 2026 season.
36: It was Hall of Fame game last night, Carolina Panthers, Arizona Cardinals. The Panthers, as you saw there, getting the win 33-30 right there at the end. As CeCe said, it was an impressive game, back and forth, some drama there at the end. Carson Beck making his debut for the Cardinals, third round pick, 15 of 19 passes, CeCe, 188 yards and a touchdown. His QBR, 125.4. It was good to see Carson Beck out there last night looking efficient.
28: Before you guys get to that, can we just talk about something real quick?
37: What's up?
28: Because you guys were on First Take yesterday.
36: Yeah.
28: Congratulations.
36: Good morning.
28: And Michelle, what'd you say your name was?
36: Yeah. We stumbled out the gate.
28: We turned on the show yesterday. We're like, Michelle hosting First Take. The whole gang, Canty's there. Stephen A's there. This is what it sounded like when you started the show.
36: Oh, boy. Here we go. Right out the gate.
38: Hello, and welcome to First Take. I'm Michelle Smallman.
37: Michelle Fallman.
36: Can't even get my own name. But
37: it's you got
28: your own name wrong.
37: Michelle Fallman.
36: Can I? You're right.
37: You do trip over yourself a lot.
36: You know what? You're so right. I have to tell you, so that was my first time really doing First Take, and I stumbled out of the gate, which is very on brand for me. Mm-hmm. And when I started on Sportsmanlike, I started with a black eye.
37: There you go.
36: So I actually think it's a sign of good things to come.
37: Yeah.
36: If I was clean out the gate and I just was so polished and professional and there was no mishaps, that wouldn't be me.
37: No.
36: That actually might be foreboding to think that I was too good out the gate.
28: It was your own name.
36: I know. But
37: she didn't make a mistake the rest of the show.
36: But it's me.
37: So it was awesome.
36: It's me, of course.
38: Hello, welcome to First Take. I'm Michelle Fallman.
36: Fallman. Like, whoa.
37: Fallman.
36: Unbelievable.
37: Should have went with it at that point, Michelle Fallman.
36: It's a new audience. Sell myself in a different way. A rebrand, if you will.
37: There you go.
36: Yeah, Michelle, it was Fallman. Fun, though. You know, you guys, going to First Take, CeCe does it often, and he's obviously amazing. We've seen Evan on it, too. We talk for 4 hours a day. There's something different about that show. I don't know if the lighting in there is different. I don't know if it's the presence of Stephen A., who is obviously such an icon, that's different. But you sit in that chair, and you're like, we are not at Unsportsmanlike anymore. This is different.
37: It is. But it was fun being able to do the show with you. I mean, with the exception of having to go through the Packers schedule touchscreen.
36: Oh, we're going to get into
37: because I know
36: that.
37: You had
36: Don't
37: a little
36: worry.
37: Bit of a beef with me on that one. But other than that, I thought it was a smooth show, and it was well run by Michelle Fallman.
36: Hello,
38: and welcome to First Take. I'm Michelle Smallman.
36: I'm hoping that I got that mistake out of the way because I have my first pitch coming up next week. I'm throwing out the first pitch for the Cardinals next week. And as we know, I screwed up the first one when I threw it out for the Milwaukee Brewers. So I'm hoping that not only was that a sign of good things to come for broadcasting moving forward in the TV space, but that it's a good sign that I just got nerves out so that when I have the pitch, which is very important, I'm just calm, cool, and collected. Does that make sense?
37: So when you threw out the first pitch for the Brewers, that was you getting the nerves out?
36: Yes, because I was very nervous.
37: And now when you throw out the first pitch for your birthday celebration in St. Louis, you will be ready to go.
28: To Yadier Molina.
37: Okay. You won't be Michelle Fallman.
36: I won't be Michelle Fallman. I will, in fact, be Michelle Smallman.
37: Okay.
36: I hope so.
37: All right.
28: Even if it's Yadier.
37: You're putting a lot on it.
36: Did you hear about this, that it might be Yadier Molina catching?
37: I did not. This is the first that I'm getting this news.
36: John Jay, World Series champion, and he's one of the coaches on the Cardinals staff. The Cardinals were in town to play your Yankees, by the way. Very entertaining series between the two of them. I went to the game. I was on the field for BP. Got to see all my people from St. Louis, which was really cool. And John Jay has done some stuff in the broadcasting space. And he was like, I would love to come see the studio and come in. I was like, yeah, come in. We'll interview you. We can talk about the pitch. So he comes in. He sits in with me and Evan. We start talking about the pitch. You know how Evan can't just leave it at baseline. He always has to take it up to the highest possible level. So not only am I so nervous about the pitch because this is my Eminem moment. You got one shot. You better deliver.
37: Yes.
36: You know, this is my Super Bowl.
37: In front of your hometown.
36: And everyone is going. My entire family is going. I have friends from every corner of my life coming, including some flying in.
28: Yeah, all the Fallmans will be there.
36: All the Fallmans are going to be there.
37: The Tarps Off crew is going to be there?
36: Tarps Off crew will be there. My amazing station, 101 ESPN in St. Louis, they are all going to be there. Like, so many people I know are going to be there, not to mention knowing that you guys are going to analyze this and make fun of me if I fail.
37: Yes.
36: But this is my one-shot moment. So Evan is talking about it with John Jay, and Evan goes, you know what would be amazing? I'm paraphrasing. I'm doing my best, Evan Cohen. What if Yadier Molina caught it? And John Jay was like, well, you know, he's like part of the organization. He's around during home games. Like, let me see if I can make that happen.
37: Wow.
36: If I screw this up.
37: This is one of your, this is a Mount Rushmore favorite player for you.
36: No doubt. This is one of the greatest baseball players to ever live. And one of the greatest Cardinals to ever live. And not only is he one of the greatest Cardinals to ever live, I would say he's the personification of the Cardinal way.
37: Wow.
36: He is as excellent at his craft and as tough as nails as you could possibly ask for. And I don't know if it's going to happen because I don't know if he's going to be there, but the thought even that it could be, no matter who I'm throwing to, it's an honor, but the thought that it could maybe be him, it makes me want to throw up. I'm really nervous.
37: Wow, this is
36: it's
37: incredible.
36: A big deal.
37: It's a lot of pressure. I'm trying to...
36: For Michelle Smallman and Fulton.
37: I'm trying to put myself in your shoes. And my all-time favorite baseball player growing up was Bernie Williams.
36: Yeah.
37: Love Bernie. Center fielder for the Yankees. Loved him.
36: You do love him. I know. I've
37: gone to see several of his shows in New York City because he's a musician now. I couldn't imagine actually having an opportunity to play catch in Yankee Stadium with Bernie Williams.
36: Right.
37: And you're going to have a chance to play catch with one of the favorite sons of the city of St. Louis, Yadier Molina.
36: It's on the table. If he's there, they're going to make it happen. I don't know if he's going to be there. And I'll be interested to see who it is if it's not him. Like, will they give
37: me somebody?
36: It'll
37: be disappointing. If it's not him now, it's all automatically going to be disappointing.
36: I disagree.
37: I know you can't say that, but I'm going to say it for you because it's already out there in the ether. It's a possibility in your mind if you're scripting the perfect first pitch in St. Louis in front of your hometown, in front of all your family and friends.
28: Wait.
37: With your team. If it's not Yadier Molina, it's going to be a disappointment.
1: No, I know how they can actually make it, if it's not Yadi, better. Smalls, how about having your father be the one out there catching your first
36: ball? Well, he's going to be on the field with me.
1: But him being the one actually catching, you know, when it bounces?
36: I don't think that they can do that. When it bounces, Nuno, I caught that. How dare you?
28: They can do that.
36: No, I think it has to be a player or a member of the organization.
28: They can do whatever they want.
37: I do feel like they can do whatever they want.
36: It kind of is their house.
37: Yeah, it's
36: I am company theirs. In their house. They exactly. can't do what they want.
37: Exactly.
36: But if it's whoever it is, it's going to be great. But I just hope that I can execute. I did practice a little bit, but I have cleared the schedule on Saturday.
37: Okay.
36: I have a friend here in New York City who has a glove, which is actually harder to find than you might think. Someone in my ecosystem that has a baseball glove.
37: Okay.
36: And I'm going to practice all day Saturday at a park.
37: All right.
36: Any tips for me?
37: I have no tips. We tried to give you all the tips the last time, and you bounced it. The only thing I would say is just make sure you get all of the bad throws, the bad pitches out before you take the mound.
36: I think I need to meditate before. I think I need to maybe you know how you have a routine that settles you before a game? Maybe yeah. I need to develop that, like a pre-pitch routine that will settle my mind.
37: That's a great idea. I don't know how you workshop that. I don't know how you get proof of concept when it comes to whatever said routine is, being able to give you the payoff in the end. So good luck with that.
36: Dang.
37: But you got the right mentality. You're going to go out and practice this weekend. You're trying to get around all the nerves, all the jitters. I just don't think anything can prepare you for the moment when you're in your hometown team stadium. Knowing that it means so much to you, knowing the occasion, celebrating your birthday, family and friends around, I don't know that you can simulate what you're going to feel like in that moment.
36: Great. Anyway, I have faith in myself.
37: Okay.
36: I hope that you have faith in me, too.
37: Way to go, Fallman.
36: Let's go, Michelle Fallman.
38: Hello, and welcome to First Take.
36: Unbelievable,
38: I'm Michelle Smallman.
36: Out of the gate. You know what? Maybe I can channel my inner Carson Beck because he couldn't sleep on Wednesday night in advance of last night's Hall of Fame game because yep. he was so excited to play football again. And he went out there and was really efficient. We're going to talk about that, about Carson Beck's performance and how one player might have earned his shot at QB1. Could it be Carson Beck? We'll talk about it next on Unsportsmanlike, presented by Progressive Insurance.
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17: People are saying now the Dodgers have ruined baseball. 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I don't think it's going to help them with the players. 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And the players are going to be like, you know what? You're right. We've had a change of heart because of this Scooble trade. That's not how this is going to play out. But it does matter in the court of public opinion.
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1: 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Hall of Fame game last night. We had the Panthers and the Arizona Cardinals. It was a back-and-forth affair. The Carolina Panthers pull out the victory 33-30, CC, at Tom Benson Hall of Fame Stadium. Mm-hmm. But the story coming out of this one is Carson Beck, third-round pick for the Arizona Cardinals. He completed 15 of 19 passes, 188 yards, and a touchdown, QBR 125.4. He looked clean. He looked efficient. I thought he looked poised last night, CC. What was your takeaway from what you saw from Carson Beck?
2: My takeaway was Carson Beck is earning the right to get more playing time with the first unit of the Cardinals this preseason. And if he looks in those preseason games that they have remaining, the three games they have left, like he looked last night, then there's going to be a decision that Mike LaFleur has to make about who his week one starter is, because he was absolutely awesome. The game didn't seem too big for him. And Smalls, we talked a little bit about Carson Beck yesterday's show, mm-hmm. about how this is a guy that's played a lot of football across major college football programs, played at Georgia, played in Miami, got to a national championship game. He's only lost six college football games. It's incredible to see this guy that has that extensive of a body of work falling to the third round and having this opportunity in front of him without a whole lot of resistance, knowing that Jacoby Brissett and Gardner Minshew are bridges to whatever's next for Arizona at the quarterback position. So I do think that Carson Beck has an opportunity in front of him. He can play his way into the conversation of being the full-time starter for the Cardinals this upcoming season.
1: There's a lot of tentacles off of that, CC, because we view the Arizona Cardinals with a certain level of we basically resigned ourselves that they're not going to be a good football team this mm-hmm. year, that they're not going to be a competitive football team. And no shade towards Jacoby Brissett, who is an absolute professional. He's not somebody that you're going to build towards the future with. If Carson Beck can overtake him and earn that job, we start thinking about the future of the Arizona Cardinals a little bit differently. If they found their quarterback of the present and the future, you pair him with Jeremiah Love. Not that we think this season's going to be any different, but when we're forecasting what they can build themselves into, it changes things a bit. And you mentioned Mike LaFleur, the Cardinals head coach, having a decision to make if Carson Beck continues to play this way. He gave his thoughts on how his quarterback performed last night.
3: It's going to be a broken record. The same thing that I keep seeing at practice, where he just gets in and out of the huddle and he doesn't make it too big. He just lives by the play. Again, I give a lot of credit to Hack, but really, you know, particularly Schaub, in terms of just, you know, the way Schaub played was that. He worried about one play at a time and executing that play and going through your progressions, not making stuff up. If it's not there, checking it down. If we're in a bad play, a bad call, don't make it worse. Call the keeper, you know, where we fake left, kept right back, and there was, I mean, eight guys in his face, and I knew better than that, and I told him, I said, hey, if the strong safety comes off the edge, you know, just get some depth and be ready to ditch this, and sure enough, and he goes, he was laughing at the top when he saw that strong safety, and, you know, it's like, I wasn't laughing because it was a crap call, but man, he saved us, you know, in terms of just ditching that right there, and that's the right play in that moment, so I was proud of the way he played, and it's a good first stepping stone for him.
1: A lot of confidence from Mike LaFleur and what he saw from Carson Beck last night. I know it was limited performance. I know he's not facing the caliber of competition that you normally would in a game like this, but still encouraging nonetheless.
2: Yeah, and here's the thing. You mentioned Matt Schaub, my former teammate at UVA, mm-hmm. friend of the show. Matt Schaub became a starting quarterback in the National Football League because of how well he played in several preseasons when he was with the Atlanta Falcons. That earned him an opportunity to sign in free agency with the Houston Texans, and then all of a sudden, he becomes a starter in the National Football League and a highly productive player. And so if that's the voice in Carson Beck's ear, then ironically enough, I think that Beck understands that there is an opportunity in front of him with very low expectations for the team this upcoming season, that he can step into a starter's role and have a chance not to relinquish that job. Really, Smalls, when I watched last night's game, and I thought about the performance that Beck put on, it reminded me a lot of 2016 when Dak Prescott played in his first preseason game against the LA Rams. Mm. And he had an awesome performance. And I thought to myself, the game is not too big for this guy. Reputationally, Dak was known as a dual-threat quarterback, somebody that relies more on his legs than his arm. But when you watched him in the preseason game, he was anything but. Well, Carson Beck has a reputation of being a guy that's more of a trailer than a tractor, somebody that the talent around him has to lift or elevate. Last night, he was the force multiplier. Mm. The plays that he was making all over the field were outstanding. The deep shot that he hit to Jalen Brooks, 35-yarder to set up the first touchdown that the Arizona Cardinals scored. I mean, on throws of 10 yards downfield or more, he was 6 of 7. There was a level of precision that he had that was impressive to me. The fade route that he had to the tight end in the corner for a touchdown, that's a big boy throw.
1: Yeah.
2: And so he showed me that he has all of the tools in his bag. He can make the tight window throws across the middle. He can hit the deep shots downfield. He has the touch in the red zone where you need it when space is constricted. Really, all of the things that you're asking an NFL quarterback to do, Carson Beck showed that he can do. Now, you have to take it with a grain of salt because the competition that you're going up against in the Carolina Panthers defense, that was not their starting unit.
1: Right.
2: And so we'll see what happens when you get a step up in class with the competition as the preseason goes on and you see more of the starters play. But there was a lot to like from what Carson Beck did last night. He played as well as you can play in a preseason game.
1: He really did. And I love how you talked about some of those tight throws that he had. He was really accurate last night. But that leads us to the bigger question. Yes, it was one game. Yes, it was against a caliber of competition that you would not see in a normal NFL game. But Jacoby Brissett had that reworked contract that's going to pay him $15.5 million guaranteed this season. Chance to make $21 million with incentives. He's the guy. As of now, he's the guy. Do you think that with more reps and more that we're going to see from Carson Beck in the preseason, that he actually has an opportunity to win this job outright?
2: I'm going to say this. Jacoby Brissett was smart to negotiate that deal before that preseason game was played last night.
1: Good call.
2: He was smart to get his bag before the Arizona Cardinals let Carson Beck get in his bag last night. Because I don't know that this is going to be Jacoby Brissett's job. Right? The Arizona Cardinals are going to tell you that Jacoby's the starter, Gardner Minshew is the backup, Carson Beck is third string. They're going to tell you that.
1: Sure.
2: Because they don't want to place unfair expectations on the rookie. But as he continues to go through the preseason, if he plays more in line with what we saw last night, the talent that he brings to the party is going to be undeniable. There is a higher ceiling with Carson Beck as your quarterback for your offense than with Jacoby Brissett or with Gardner Minshew. Now, with rookies, the floor is obviously going to be lower, but if he can show that he can be as productive as he was last night while also avoiding the self-inflicting wounds that you see from typical rookie quarterbacks, then all of a sudden the Arizona Cardinals have a decision to make.
1: You know, you're always in my ear in moments like this when you say the only way to get better at football is by playing football.
2: No doubt.
1: I always hear you in my head saying that in moments like this. And I thought about that last night with Carson Beck. I'm like, okay, if this is his baseline, if this is where he's starting, it's a pretty good place to start. And obviously, they are in a very tough division. Looking at their schedule, there's not many games that you would circle and say, oh, they're even going to really be competitive in this one. But maybe they'll surprise. There's always a team that could surprise. But the only chance that they really have to is... Go ahead.
2: No, here's the thing. You're right. There's always a team that can surprise. I don't think the Arizona Cardinals are going to be the team that surprises, considering the division that they play in. Seattle, reigning defending champs, the LA Rams are the odds-on favorite to win the Super Bowl. That's probably going to be the 1 and 2 in the NFC West. San Francisco 49ers, we'll see with the injuries. So it's an uphill climb for Arizona. But if you have that division with those defenses and Carson Beck shows that it's not too much for him, then all of a sudden you could be going into next year's draft with a high pick in a quarterback-rich draft, and you don't need a quarterback. That's a quick way to jumpstart the rebuild for Mike LaFleur in the new regime in the desert. So I just think that it's all upside for the Arizona Cardinals in terms of playing Carson Beck. And here's the thing, Smalls, You're not worried about trying to find a soft place to land with the schedule because he's a third round pick.
1: Right.
2: Right. It's not as if you invested a top 10 pick in drafting Carson Beck. It's not. You put a third round pick in him. Now, I will say this. Carson Beck, a couple of years ago in college, we thought this guy could be the presumptive number one overall pick. He showed a lot of people last night why those conversations back then weren't crazy.
1: Right.
2: Because the game is not too big for this dude, and he's got all the throws in his toolbox.
1: When I was saying that they could surprise, you know who I was thinking of? Last year's New Orleans Saints. We thought they were going to be awful. First-year head coach, quarterback that we didn't really know what to expect from him and Tyler Shuck. And not that they were winning the division, but they were way more competitive last year than we expected. And now our projections for them this season are completely different than what we would have talked about last year. That's kind of where I'm at with the Arizona Cardinals. Mike LaFleur comes in. You don't really know what to expect from him in this job. Carson Beck could be that quarterback that emerges where we're like, wait a second, do they have something in this guy? You add Jeremiah Love. And to your point, with the division and the schedule they have, they still could, they could surprise us by being competitive in a way we didn't expect while also losing games and be in a very advantageous position in this draft.
2: That's an apt comparison, the Tyler Shuck of it all. And I think that if you get out of this season with Carson Beck giving you 5 wins or more, then all of a sudden,
1: that's a winning season.
2: You're looking at the Arizona Cardinals and you're saying arrow pointed up, even in the toughest division in all of football.
1: No doubt. He's Chris Canty. I'm Michelle Smallman. And coming up next, CC has his power rankings. Top 5 head coaches on the hot seat. You'll hear that. 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
2: 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No Evan Cohen, but that's no problem because we have the first lady of Unsportsmanlike, Michelle Fallman.
3: Michelle Fallman is here.
2: All right, I'm the resident Super Bowl champ, Chris Canty, and these are my power rankings. Now, usually they're reserved for Tuesdays, but we got a special edition of the power rankings on, I guess, what has to be the first football Friday of the new NFL season.
3: Oh, yes.
2: We're here. We are back.
3: Let's go.
2: Let's go. In today's power rankings, of course, I have to be a little bit negative. They're my top five NFL coaches that are on the hot seat. But before we get to it, we got to pay these bills. The Canty Power Rankings are brought to you by SoFi. Get your money right. So these are the coaches that better find a way to get right, or they might not have a job after the 2026 season. Smalls, are you ready?
3: I am ready.
2: Vegas East, are you ready?
0: Number five,
2: Nick Sirianni.
3: Oh, number five.
2: We know his resume, Super Bowl win, two NFC championship wins, three NFC East titles, and a 59-26 regular season record in his five seasons at the helm. However, it's hard to ignore the locker room drama that undermined the 2025 campaign, leading to the first home loss of the Sirianni-Jalen Hurts era in Philly. Also, you talked about the A.J. Brown drama potentially undermining whatever the team could have been coming off of a Super Bowl 59 win. When you consider the recurring offensive inconsistencies, the coordinator turnover, and the tension that Nick Sirianni has had with staffers, he could wear out his welcome if the Eagles don't pop this upcoming season. Nick Sirianni, fifth on my top five coaches on the hot seat.
3: Couple things here on Sirianni, CC. Number one, I am surprised he is this low on your list based on the way that you have talked about Nick Sirianni. And I'm also a little surprised he's this low on the list, knowing the Eagles and the fact that they are not afraid to make tough decisions. We saw Doug Peterson get out of there a couple years after he won a Super Bowl. So they're not afraid to make a change if they believe a change is needed. However, it was a down year, but their down year is very successful for a lot of other franchises. But that just shows you the talent that Howie Roseman in the front office has assembled and the expectations that are there to deliver.
2: Next,
0: number four,
2: Shane Steichen, head coach, Indianapolis Colts. Over his 3 years calling the shots in Indy, Steichen has mustered only a 25-26 record with zero playoff appearances. He ended last season losing eight of his final nine games. The team doled out big money deals for core players like Daniel Jones, Alec Pearson, Jonathan Taylor this offseason with the expectation that the team should contend this year. If they don't, that's a problem. It's also worth noting that general manager Chris Ballard is likely gone, absent a playoff win. The stage is set for a house cleaning in Indy. Shane Steichen, four on my top five coaches on the hot seat coming into this upcoming season.
3: I like the addition of Steichen here, but you saying that the table is set for them to clean house in Indy, that feels like a broken record. It feels like in the Chris Ballard era, we've set

0: point differential.
1: Brutal.
0: The 14th worst in a single season in NFL history. The Jets were no better than 29th in both offensive and defensive EPA per play. If you figure that this team has multiple first-round draft picks in 2027, the question then becomes, can Glenn this upcoming season show enough where you feel comfortable drafting a rookie quarterback without a head coach on the hot seat? A tough decision for the Johnson family to make, and a tough decision for general manager Darren Mooji, no doubt. Aaron Glenn, third when it comes to my top five NFL coaches on the hot seat.
2: I also hate that he's on this list because he's one of those guys that you're like, if he was given a different set of circumstances, what type of a coach could he be? What could he have done last season? And he's not absolved completely from last season, but they traded away so many important pieces last year, and the team wasn't really that competitive to begin with. And it's the Jets. There's always some level of dysfunction there, but they're positioned in a very interesting way for the future. So if they don't show the requisite level of fight and competitiveness this season, I could see those discussions happening in Florham Park.
0: Next,
3: number two.
0: Dan Quinn, head coach, Washington Commanders. Huge swing from year one to year two for Dan Quinn in the district, with the team having a minus 101 point differential swing year to year. Maybe the biggest variance of any team coming into 2026. We quite literally don't know what to expect from the Washington Commanders, but what we do know is we'll figure out early who they are. With two road games in the division against the Eagles and the Cowboys to start the season, and in week three playing against the Seattle Seahawks, we'll know what to expect from this Washington Commanders team under Dan Quinn. You also have to factor in the health and well-being of Jaden Daniels. Last year, week two, suffers a knee injury, then he has a hamstring injury, then he has the dislocated elbow. The quickest way to get ousted, if you're Dan Quinn, is to not protect Jaden Daniels. They switched offensive coordinators. They've got David Blau in there now. We'll see what ends up coming of it. But as Jaden Daniels goes, is as this team will go, and it's as Dan Quinn's job security will go. Dan Quinn checking in at number two on my top five NFL coaches on the hot seat.
2: You mentioned Cliff Kingsbury being out, David Blau being in. They also made a change at DC. So they upended the entire coaching staff, essentially. So if it's more like year two of Jaden Daniels and not year one of Jaden Daniels, unfortunately, Dan Quinn is the through line.
0: There's no one else to scapegoat.
2: Correct.
0: Next.
3: Number one.
0: I could give you two guesses, but you only need one. Zach Taylor, head coach, Cincinnati Bengals. Since their Super Bowl loss in 2021, the Bengals are the second worst total defense in the NFL. And that was across multiple defensive coordinators. Couple that with a bottom five win percentage in the first 2 months of the season during his tenure, and there's an easy case to be made to have him ousted. Also, there is an opportunity cost to staying the course with Zach Taylor. How attractive is that job if it's vacant with Joe Burrow as your quarterback? How attractive is the franchise to Joe Burrow if Zach Taylor stays? All questions that need to be asked. Bottom line, if the Cincinnati Bengals don't make the playoffs, if it's four straight seasons of outside looking into the postseason, then there is no question that Zach Taylor is done in Cincinnati. Zach Taylor, number one on my top five coaches coming into 2026 on the hot seat. So there's a list. Zach Taylor, number one. Dan Quinn, number two. Aaron Glenn, number three. Shane Steichen, number four. Nick Sirianni, number five. Smalls as my accountability partner. Any objections? Any omissions?
2: I love the list, CeCe. I think you have the right five. It's the right five because of the pressure and expectations on them, but it's also the right five because we saw so many coaches be fired last year that there's not a lot of for you to pick from because there's so many new faces on the block. I will say this. Yesterday, you and I had the opportunity to do First Take together, and you went through the Bengals' schedule, and you did the old win-loss. And I was thinking after the show, is making the playoffs enough to save Zach Taylor? Because think about it. Yes, 3 years on the outside looking in, but with the expectations that have been set by Joe Burrow, saying this team reminds me of the LSU team I won the national championship with, all the things that they've been doing in the offseason to find that rhythm with each other, they're playing chess, they're

0: having off-season activities. He's putting pressure on everybody in the locker room. Wouldn't that pressure extend to the coach? Is making the playoffs good enough? I don't know if it is.
1: So you're saying that he could be fired Sean McDermott style?
0: Yes.
1: Interesting.
0: Could you see it?
1: Here's why I couldn't. The Cincinnati Bengals are notoriously cheap.
0: Yeah.
1: Now, they've spent money on players the last several years. This offseason, they went shopping. They bought in Jonathan Allen, Boye Mafe. They traded a top 10 pick for Dexter Lawrence. He got a little bit of a contract adjustment. Like, they've done things to try to improve the roster around Joe Burrow. But I will say this. If they don't get the return on that investment, I think it's a challenge for Zach Taylor. Now, if they do make the postseason with 1 year left on Taylor's contract, could they bring him back as a lame duck head coach? I think that's probably the more likely scenario. Mm-hmm. If they make the playoffs but no playoff wins. If they miss the playoffs entirely, he's gone. For no sure. question. I struggle to see a world where he's ousted if they miss the playoffs or if they only win one playoff game. I don't think this is Sean McDermott with Buffalo.
0: Well, do you have any objections and omissions? If so, we want to hear from you. 888-SAY-ESPN. That's 888-729-3776. Your phone calls next on Canty's List here on Unsportsmanlike, presented by Progressive Insurance.
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1: It is Unsportsmanlike here on ESPN Radio. Alongside Chris Canty, I'm Michelle Smallman, and CeCe just gave us his power rankings. The top five NFL coaches on the hot seat. CeCe, the list one more time, please.
2: Okay, so we have Zach Taylor checking in at number one, Dan Quinn from the Commanders at number two, Aaron Glenn from the Jets number three, Shane Steichen number four, and Nick Sirianni number five.
1: People have some objections and omissions. If you want to weigh in, give us a call. 888-SAY-ESPN. That's 888-729-3776. CeCe says, oh boy, because we can see that the phone lines have lit up. A lot of people want to chime in. They have some issues with the list, including Laramie, who's tuned in via SiriusXM in Texas. Laramie, what do you have for CeCe?
3: CeCe, I'm a huge fan, man. I thought Kevin O'Connell would be on the list. I know he's a quarterback whisperer, but you've been real critical of him. I thought he'd be on the list, too.
2: Is he a quarterback whisperer?
1: We're going to find out this
2: season. We're going to find out this year.
1: No doubt.
2: I don't know. Here's what I'll say. I wanted to put KOC on the list, right? It's a lot of bluster for no playoff wins. They just gave him a contract extension last year, paying him $15 million a year.
1: Yeah.
2: And they fired the general manager this offseason. They have made it be known. They have let it be known that Kevin O'Connell is going to be the football czar moving forward. I don't think they would give him that quick of a hook to reshape the team in his image. So I do think that he has some runway with this thing.
1: But if you got the best out of Kirk Cousins and you got the best out of Sam Darnold, but then it didn't work with J.J. McCarthy and it doesn't work with Kyler Murray, you're 2-2. So that label that we've bestowed upon him, all of a sudden we start to discuss it in a different way. And I'm with you. I don't think he's going anywhere simply because of the fact that they moved on from Kwesi Adofo-Mensah, their GM. And they have told you, just like you said, CeCe, KOC is in charge here. So I don't think he's going anywhere. Seems to be very well liked and respected within that organization. But I also didn't think a lot of the coaches we saw get fired this year were going to be out.
2: That's true.
1: I didn't think that John Harbaugh was going to be out. I didn't necessarily think Sean McDermott would be out. I didn't think we'd see a parting of ways with Mike Tomlin and the Steelers. So crazier things have happened
2: The
1: NFL. Next we have Rico.
4: Nope, we don't.
1: Oh, we don't. Someone else is on the line, right, Pat? What's going on?
4: We've got Villanova legend, 2016 national champion, Chris Jenkins on the line, and huge Eagles fan.
1: Chris Jenkins joins the show. Chris, friend of the show, friend in life. You have some objections or omissions with CeCe's list, Chris?
5: Yes. Good morning to everybody, but my guy CeCe, he's having a tough morning right now with this list, man. Nick Sirianni, first of all, I love Todd Bowles, but if Nick Sirianni's on there, Todd Bowles has to be on there somewhere.
2: Wow, Todd Bowles, we're firing Todd Bowles? Listen, I think
5: And he might not have a quarterback.
2: Well, yeah, that's on the front office. I think Todd Bowles has done a good job, and that probably is what gives him some cover if the team underachieves relative to expectations, right? The NFC South is viewed as the most winnable division in all of football. But if your quarterback isn't happy because of his contract, if Baker Mayfield doesn't play well, doesn't perform because of the pressure, knowing that, you know, he's an impending free agent, then all of a sudden I do think that gives Todd Bowles a little bit of cover. Here's what I will say, though. The organization not extending Baker Mayfield, it does raise the question of what happens if the Tampa Bay Buccaneers don't make the postseason again, right? Because you have an opportunity to have a house cleaning of sorts by moving on from the quarterback and moving on from the head coach if you can't get to where you want to go. Now, I thought Todd Bowles has done a really good job as the head coach. You know, prior to last year, they've had a stranglehold on the NFC South. And so I don't feel like it would be fair to fire him based on the circumstances, but I can understand somebody making the case for it.
1: Chris, real quick, I know we want to ask you one NBA question, but quickly on the Eagles, you don't think Nick Sirianni, if the Eagles disappoint this season, could be in trouble at all?
5: Well, it's Philadelphia. I feel like everybody can be in trouble if we disappoint this season. But that's every year, though. So I feel like every year Nick is getting heat, but if what Todd Bowles is doing is considered good coaching, then a guy that has gone to two Super Bowls and won one has to be doing a pretty good job, too. So I think he has more wiggle room than we all, even us fans, would like to give him credit for.
1: Okay. Well, speaking of Philly, Chris, we got to ask you, LeBron to the Sixers. What was your reaction when you found out the news, and how competitive do you think the Sixers will be this year?
5: I think the Sixers will be very competitive. Obviously, I'm still taking the Knicks in six. That's never going to change. Shout out to the guys. But Philadelphia, we're on fire right now. We're going to go see some Eagles games. We're going to hit some tailgates, see some Eagles games, and then we're going to step on over and go check out Bron, baby. It gets no better than that right now.
1: Philly really is up right now.
2: It is.
1: Man, we got to get to a game. Thanks, Chris, for calling in. We appreciate you.
2: Get to what game?
1: A Sixers game.
2: Oh, okay. I was about to say, I thought you meant an Eagles game.
1: Well, I didn't want to go to an Eagles
2: I'm
1: game.
2: I'm not going to an Eagles game.
1: No, you can't go to an Eagles game. I want to go to an Eagles game with Chris Jenkins.
2: It's disgusting.
1: This tailgate situation sounds awesome.
2: Yeah.
1: But we got to get to a Sixers game. Unsportsmanlike.
2: Yeah, that'd be fun.
1: We got to go see LeBron in his final set. I've never seen LeBron live. Have you?
2: That'd be fun. No, I haven't. That'd be fun. No, that's not true. I actually have. I'm sorry.
1: With which team?
2: In Cleveland.
1: Oh, awesome.
2: So LeBron in Cleveland, yeah.
1: Very cool.
2: Yeah.
1: Okay, let's get another call in here. Deacon, who is listening on 100.9 in Virginia. Deacon, what name did you want to add to CeCe's list?
6: Hey, good morning. I appreciate y'all taking the call. I know he's not on the hot seat in most people's eyes, but my boy Kyle Shanahan, how long do we put up with the Mike Tomlin status of being mediocre or just making it, being good and competitive, but you know, with all the laundry list of injuries and everything, you know, how long do we put up with that when you know you're being stubborn, not changing the style?
2: Well, Deacon, here's what I don't get. You made the Mike Tomlin comparison. The reason why Steelers fans were so disgusted with Mike Tomlin at the end is that they would be one and done in the playoffs. The 49ers just won a playoff game last year in Philly.
1: When they were so injured.
2: When they were banged up. No Nick Bosa, no Fred Warner. Literally nobody playing receiver. They won a playoff game.
1: Against the Eagles. The defending champs.
2: Who have never lost a home playoff game with Nick Sirianni and Jalen Hurts.
1: Yeah, they went into
2: that is
1: Philly.
2: Wild. I thought last year was one of Kyle Shanahan's best coaching jobs.
1: Awesome
2: now, coming
1: last
2: into last year, I had him as a hot seat coach.
1: Yeah.
2: But I thought he did a really good job of navigating the schedule, being able to find a way to go on the road and win a game with, I'm sorry, Mac Jones as your quarterback, you know, against the L.A. Rams. That was impressive to me. So, yeah, I thought Kyle Shanahan has done a good job. Now, we'll see what happens this year. The 49ers are contending with a lot of injuries. They're also having to deal with the Rams loading up and the reigning defending champs, the Seattle Seahawks.
1: Right.
2: But I think Kyle Shanahan in San Francisco is safe.
1: I think he's safe as well. I mean, we're a couple of years removed from him going to a Super Bowl.
2: Yeah.
1: With Brock Purdy.
2: He's been to multiple Super Bowls with multiple starting quarterbacks.
1: Right. Yeah. It's interesting to think that Deacon called the results in San Francisco mediocre.
2: Sure.
1: Because I wouldn't categorize it that way.
2: Not at all. And here's the other thing, Smalls. If you're firing Kyle Shanahan, where are you going? The rest of the league is doing what Kyle Shanahan is doing. Everybody in the NFL wants to run Kyle Shanahan's offense.
1: Right, right.
2: That's what Sean McVay does. That's what the new offensive coordinator, Sean Mannion, in Philadelphia is going to do. Mm-hmm. You know, Kevin O'Connell has a derivative of that. Everybody is running that offense. It's what's in vogue. You're going to fire that guy?
1: Not only are you going to fire that guy, but based on the absolute churn we saw this past season at the head coaching position and so many guys getting plucked from OC jobs, you don't really have that natural person that you would circle and say, this is the next guy. Kyle Shanahan better win or else this guy's going to take his job. Who is even on that list for us this year?
2: I have no idea.
1: Yeah, so I don't think he's going anywhere. But it is interesting, the perception of Kyle Shanahan based on the actual results. We will always think about 28-3.
2: No doubt.
1: We will always think about the third possession. We will always think of him getting close but not getting over the hump. But he's in the mix every year, despite a lot of negative circumstances.
2: Yeah, I mean, if you keep knocking, you'll eventually break through. Just ask Josh Allen.
1: Well, I'm hoping that the Packers can break through next season. We'll talk about it next on Unsportsmanlike.
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2: What the organization is trying to figure out is whether what they saw last year a fluke, or if in fact the winning close games is a skill and a trait that Bryce Young brings to this team. That's the part that they're trying to nail down, and this year is going to go a long ways to determining where they fall when it comes to that spectrum. So I think this is a pivotal year for Bryce Young. The organization has put a lot around him, including drafting Monroe Freeling in the first round to offer him a little bit more protection. They drafted Tet McMillan last year, 1,000-yard receiver out the gate, who's awesome. Bryce Young has no excuse not to have success this upcoming season. It will be on him, and I think this season is going to be a referendum on his career mortality as a starter.
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2: Yes.
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2: I do.
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4: Can we go back to Michelle's tease into the hard out real quick? 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Here's what it sounded like for anyone who missed it.
1: This is so embarrassing. He's Chris Canty. I'm Michelle Smallman. Coming up next, Lamar Jackson. We're going to talk about his...
2: That is the on-air.
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2: That is the on-air version of a face plant. 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
19: Hello, and welcome to First Take. I'm Michelle Smallman.
1: Thank you, guys. I was just going to ask, what was worse?
2: Michelle
1: me
2: Fallman.
1: Stumbling over my own name. That's right, my own name, my government name. To open First Take yesterday, or that Lamar Jackson tease where I just stopped talking at the heart out. What
2: yesterday.
1: Was worse?
2: Yesterday.
1: Because it's my own name.
2: It's your name.
1: That's my own name.
2: Michelle Fallman.
1: Of all things.
2: What were you telling yourself in your head as you were doing that?
1: I blacked out. I don't know.
2: You blacked out?
1: I blacked out.
2: Weren't you reading it off the prompter?
1: I was, but I mean...
2: So you know your own name. You're reading your name on the prompter.
1: Like, what's happening?
2: And you somehow got from Smallman to Fallman.
1: Well, as you said, I think it might have been a Freudian slip because I'm so clumsy. I think I just was like, oh, am I going to fall off this chair here on First Take right in front of Stephen A. Smith in America? I don't know what I was thinking. I don't know how Fallman came out of my mouth, but it did. But you know what? We made some in-game adjustments, and we bounced back.
2: Okay.
1: Oh, you don't think so?
2: No, you did great yesterday. You did great yesterday. I'm just teasing. You did a great job.
1: It was fun. It was fun.
2: You did a great job.
1: It was. Thank you, CeCe. You also did a great job, except for one thing.
2: What's that?
1: When you went through the Packers schedule.
2: Oh, boy. Here we go. Here we go. Here we go.
1: You still don't believe in Green Bay the same way I do, the same way that Kevin Clark does, Kimberly A. Martin, some other people that were on the set with us yesterday. And I'm curious what it is about the Packers that has you holding back, not ready to go there. Is it Jordan Love, the fact that he needs to put it together consistently throughout the season? Is it the absence of Micah Parsons to start? He's hoping to come back around week six, hopefully versus the Dallas Cowboys. That will be juicy for us. Actually, let's go back. Let's roll the tape before you give your answer. Let's hear Stephen A. Smith and Chris Canty on First Take yesterday. They were going through the Packers' schedule to try to determine what their record would be. This is what they had to say about their outlook on Green Bay.
15: 10-7 on the season. Whether or not that's going to be enough for the playoffs remains to be seen, but I got the Green Bay Packers finishing 10-7 on the season.
2: Yeah, I don't know about this one right here against the Carolina Panthers. That's going to be a tough game.
15: Okay.
2: And remember, the Carolina Panthers gave them all they wanted last year. Not going to pencil that in as a W.
15: I would have picked the Panthers if the game was a show.
2: The Texans won week 17.
15: Yep.
2: Absolutely egregious. Flip that to an L. No shot.
15: And no, shot?
2: No shot. And be careful with that New Orleans Saints game. Oh. Tyler Shuck played really, really well last year down the stretch. Second half of football, a guy had 5 wins on his resume. So I'm just going to say that. New Orleans, be careful. I'm going to put that as a loss for the Green Bay Packers. I got the Packers finishing this season with a losing record.
15: Wow.
1: What?
18: No.
15: Know that.
1: A losing record?
2: Yeah, I said it.
1: 7-9?
2: Yeah, I said it. Can I take it a step further? I'm going to take it a step further.
1: By all means.
2: The Green Bay Packers will finish last in the NFC North. Last place finish. Last place finish, Smalls. Listen, you've got an enigmatic quarterback in Jordan Love. We don't know what version of Jordan Love we're going to get the first 2 months of the season. Check that. We actually do know the version of Jordan Love we're going to get the first 2 months of the season, and he's going to be a guy that's a middling quarterback. Why? Because since he became a full-time starter in 2023, he is in the middle of the road with win percentage of all qualified starting quarterbacks. That's who Jordan Love is. He is a middle-of-the-road quarterback in the first 2 months of the season. And unfortunately, him getting hot late in the season doesn't matter because you're already disqualified from being able to win the NFC North title. And the NFC North is and has been one of the most competitive divisions in football the last several years. So if you're Jordan Love, knowing that Micah Parsons is not coming back until mid-October, you can't afford to get out to another slow start, right? You can't afford it.
1: Right.
2: Now, we'll see what happens. He'll get Tucker Kraft back healthy. We'll see what happens with Jaden Reed coming back healthy, Christian Watson being healthy at the start of things. We'll see how all of that goes. But I can't give Jordan Love the benefit of the doubt. 3 years of a sample size, we can determine who you are. And I think we know that Jordan Love is going to be a quarterback that gets out to a slow start.
1: Wow. Okay. A lot to respond to there.
2: Please.
1: You're right. Jordan Love has to be more consistent. I stand on that table with you. However, the slow start they got out to, they won 5 of their first 7 games. There was those 2 atrocious games in the first 4 that lost to the Browns, which still I can't understand how they lost that game.
2: I do. He threw an interception when he didn't need to throw the ball.
1: Still, Micah was healthy. That's ridiculous.
2: Just eat the sack. Put the ball.
1: Yeah. And then that tie to the Dallas Cowboys, which in retrospect, based on what we saw from them,
2: it was ridiculous.
1: Later in the season, still, you don't tie that game with the way that the Cowboys were playing early on in the season. But then after the bye week, they win three games versus the Bengals, the Cardinals.
2: You should beat the Bengals with Jake Browning as the quarterback?
1: Yeah, still. The slow start, I think, has been blown out of proportion.
2: You want to break out the pom-poms because you beat the Bengals, the Cardinals, and the Steelers?
1: No, I'm just saying.
2: Okay,
1: I am not going rah-rah for beating the Bengals, the Cardinals, and the Steelers. I'm simply saying that when it comes to Jordan Love, it feels like we've gone too far on the negative side. When we talk about the slow start, yes, we acknowledge that those turnovers early in the season, he usually settles himself. It's kind of like me on First Take yesterday, right? You stumble out the gate, you mess up your own name, but then you settle in and you turn on the Jets at the end. We need him to come out of the gates firing this season. With no Micah for the first chunk of that schedule, you have to be the catalyst. To steal from the great Charles Barkley, he's got to be the bus driver.
2: But he couldn't be last year. We saw him lose their final five games.
1: But also they had no Micah. And I'm not saying...
2: That's my point. They won't have any Micah in the first couple of weeks of the season.
1: But that derailed them.
2: But that's my point. So it's
1: also,
2: like,
1: you had so many injuries.
2: You have a way to plan around it now because you know when he's going to be out of the lineup, you know when you can expect him back. But Jordan Love has still got to go out there and do it. A part of being paid $55 million a year is being able to produce when things are less than ideal. And he hasn't shown the ability to do that. And unfortunately for him, there have been several instances where he'll make bonehead plays that'll cost his team the game. And we remember him because they're such head scratchers. At some point, you have to graduate out of that. He's had 3 years of being a full-time starter. He's going into what? Year seven? It's time.
1: It is time. I could not agree with you more. Here's the frustrating thing about Jordan Love and why I think we go one way or the other with him. It's either he can't do it consistently enough and they're going to have a losing record and it's time for him, or it's he's in the MVP conversation. There's really no middle ground with Jordan Love.
2: No.
1: But that's because of the talent. We know he's physically capable of it. We've seen it. We have seen him make those exceptional throws. We know what the arm talent is like. We know that he can make those improvisational plays. He's got it. He's just got to put it all together and do it consistently. When he went into Dallas and in the playoffs and absolutely destroyed the Cowboys, we looked at that performance and we thought it was predictive of what we would see in the future.
2: Man, people hanging on to that like Joe Burrow's Super Bowl loss in 2021.
1: 100%. And you're right. It has been too long ago for us to still be hanging our hat on it. But I just think we look at that moment and we've seen moments like that since then. And we think we know that you can. We just need to see it all click. And I tend to think that this is going to be the season. Maybe I'm wrong, but to say they're going to have a losing record knowing that Micah's coming back is outrageous.
2: Let me say this. When a player is consistently inconsistent, we say in locker rooms that guy is good enough to get you fired. That's what it comes down to. He's good enough to get everybody fired. When you look at Jordan Love and what he's been able to do, the plays that he's been able to make, the games that he's been able to win, the playoff win that he had against the Dallas Cowboys, all of those things are exciting when trying to project or prognosticate. But at some point, water finds its level. At some point, the body of work is extensive enough where we can define who you are as a player.
1: Mm-hmm.
2: We're getting to that point with Jordan Love in his career as a starting quarterback this season. And I think he's one of a handful of quarterbacks where the worm could turn if things go left this year.
1: Well, let's expand the conversation to what we expect from the Packers this season. You said, what, 7-9 losing record? Let's go through this because
2: I said 8-9.
1: Excuse me, 8-9.
2: 8-9.
1: So Micah projected to come back around week 6 versus the Dallas Cowboys. The games prior to that, at Minnesota, I think that's a win. What do you say?
2: I'm going to say that's a win.
1: Okay.
2: So give him the benefit of the doubt.
1: Jets, a win?
2: Win.
1: Falcons?
2: Win.
1: Okay, so that's 3 wins. At Tampa Bay?
2: I'm going to say, see, that's the thing.
1: That one's tricky.
2: I want to say win.
1: So do I.
2: But I know the Green Bay Packers are not going to start 4-0.
1: I don't.
2: I know they're not, but go ahead.
1: Okay, let's just pencil it in for a win.
2: Sure.
1: Versus the Bears. That one's a toss-up. Let's give it a loss because starting 5-0 is probably unrealistic, so let's give them a loss. You're 4-1 by the time Micah Parsons comes back, and we don't know exactly what version you're going to get of him.
2: Exactly.
1: With that knee injury, it takes a while to find that explosiveness again. But you're adding a guy who had 12.5 sacks last season and led the NFL with 64 quarterback pressures despite missing the final three games. He is an absolute game changer.
2: Mm-hmm.
1: And not only is he going to come back and provide that on the field, but imagine the emotional boost that that team is going to get saying, we started off with this type of a record, and now we're adding this guy back to the mix.
2: No.
1: All of a sudden, the complexion of this team and our outlook for them changes in a pretty dramatic way. That is a winnable first chunk of the schedule before Micah comes back.
2: Yeah.
1: That's why I think the Packers are being overlooked by some people, including you, because if they can weather that storm, and it seems more like a light sprinkle than a storm, really.
2: Okay.
1: They're in a pretty good position.
2: Listen, if you don't win week one at Minnesota, that's a problem. And I don't think week one in Minnesota is a gimme.
1: Is that with that defense? It's definitely not a gimme.
2: And with Kyler Murray, too.
1: But I don't know what we're going to get from him.
2: Well, here's what you do know. The Minnesota Vikings offense, when they have competent quarterback play, they're going to be a double-digit win team.
1: Yeah.
2: And they're going to be a top 10 unit.
1: Justin Jefferson's ready to eat.
2: Exactly. Jordan Addison, TJ Hockenson. Like, you know, the key actors with Minnesota. All they need is somebody that knows how to be a professional quarterback. Now, I don't know that word has ever been closely associated with Kyler Murray.
1: Right.
2: But when you do the comparison with J.J. McCarthy, he is leaps and bounds more competent in terms of being able to play NFL quarterback. So, yeah, I don't think that game in Minnesota is a gimme, and that very well may set the stage or set the tone for the Packers season.
1: Week one, consequential.
2: Yeah.
1: And that's not hyperbole.
2: No.
1: Division game, set the tone for the season.
2: It's one of the biggest week one games on the slate.
1: No doubt.
2: No question about it.
1: Well, I think that Jordan Love is a quarterback that you could win a Super Bowl with. I don't know if you agree. But coming up next, how many Super Bowl caliber quarterbacks are there? And is it foul to put those players in the same group as Jalen Hurts? We'll talk about it next on Unsportsmanlike, presented by Progressive Insurance.
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1: Touchdown, Philadelphia. Second of the night for Hurts.
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4: 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There's no doubt about it.
5: 69 yards on a strike from Jalen Hurts.
6: Winning is nice. Championships are better.
7: Winning is nice. Championships are better. And Jalen Hurts has one. Been to two Super Bowls, won one. Super Bowl MVP. He's Chris Canty. Also won a Super Bowl on Michelle Smallman.
8: Hey now.
7: And Ben Solak, ESPN NFL analyst, joined you guys yesterday on
8: Friend of the Show.
7: Ben Solak's awesome.
8: Yeah, he's great.
7: Really good at what he does, and what a great guy, too.
8: Yep.
7: But he joined you guys yesterday. You had an interesting conversation about Jalen Hurts and about quarterbacks in the NFL that we believe are capable of winning a Super Bowl. Let's run it back. Here's what Ben Solak had to say.
9: Jalen's a Super Bowl caliber quarterback. There's no question. There's just more of those guys in the league than we want to admit. There's 15, 20, 24 guys who you can win a Super Bowl with. There's Trevor Lawrence's, there's Bo Nix's, there's CJ Stroud's. You can win a Super Bowl with all these guys. They're just imperfect players, and we have to talk about what makes them good and talk about what makes them imperfect.
7: 15 to 20 guys in the NFL, CC, that are capable of winning a Super Bowl. Do you subscribe to that theory?
8: Well, I mean, hypothetically, everybody in the NFL can win a Super Bowl, you know, under the right circumstances with the right franchise. I think it's incredibly dismissive of Ben to say that 15 to 20 players can do what Jalen Hurts has done.
7: Yeah.
8: Right? Over the last 4 years, nobody in football has more wins. And when you start talking about the legacy of a player, what they do in the postseason matters.
7: Sure.
8: Being able to have a steady heartbeat, being able to make the critical plays when the pressure is at its greatest. Jalen Hurts has shown the ability to be able to do that by going on not one but two Super Bowl runs, right? There's only two quarterbacks in our league right now currently that have been to multiple Super Bowls. That's Jalen Hurts and Patrick Mahomes.
7: Yeah.
8: Aaron Rodgers got four MVPs, only been to one Super Bowl.
7: That's right.
8: And he was with a franchise that is the model of consistency, the Green Bay Packers, for the majority of his career.
7: No doubt.
8: So it's not as simple as, oh, there are so many guys that can win a Super Bowl, right? You're dismissing the competitive greatness of the quarterbacks that can get to and win the big game, and you're being incredibly dismissive of Jalen Hurts because he's gotten to the big show not once but twice.
7: Absolutely co-sign on everything you said. However, when you think about the quarterbacks who have had success recently, it's not a Patrick Mahomes. It's not a Josh Allen. It's not a Lamar Jackson. We're talking about Jalen Hurts winning a Super Bowl two seasons ago, and people don't even think he's a top 10 quarterback. And Sam Darnold winning it last year, who everybody wrote off. Think about the guys that were in the mix to get to the Super Bowl. Drake May, who everyone thinks is going to be one of the best quarterbacks in the league, but the way he was playing down the stretch, we wouldn't necessarily put him in that conversation. And Bo Nix, a guy who has done a ton of winning with Sean Payton, but wasn't the number one overall pick, was not even the top three in that crop of quarterbacks in his draft class. So it seems like, CeCe, a lot of these guys that we would put in the good, not great category are the ones that are there in the postseason, not only because of their play, but because they're in the right spot. They have the right personnel around them, and they have the right coaches. So to Ben's point, if a guy like Sam Darnold is capable of winning a Super Bowl, there's a lot of other guys that could get the job done. But they have to have the right stuff around them.
8: Smalls, in the Super Bowl era, there have only been 34 quarterbacks to win a Super Bowl. 34.
7: Because of repeats?
8: They've been having Super Bowls since, what, 1967? 34. So it's you're saying, oh, there's so many guys that can. No, they're not. There's just not that many Super Bowl-winning quarterbacks. They're just not, especially quarterbacks that are getting paid $50 million a year. Knowing what that does to your salary cap and how that puts constraints on roster construction. There are not a lot of quarterbacks that can do what Jalen Hurts is doing.
7: No, and this is not me being dismissive of Jalen Hurts. It's more saying that if you have a high-caliber defense, the right coaches, and the quarterback is effective and doesn't make mistakes, that's the recipe to win.
8: Usually it works, Smalls, when you got a quarterback on the cheap. Like, I get that. Like, when you have a quarterback on a rookie deal or you got a quarterback at a bargain like Sam Darnold who's making $33 million a year, okay, cool. We can have the roster flush with blue-chip talent, and then all of a sudden we're just better than everybody else, and the quarterback stays all the way out of the way. I don't think that's entirely true because Sam Darnold has played awesome last couple of years across two different franchises. he doesn't get enough credit for what he's been able to do. But when you look at what Jalen Hurts has done, getting paid a market-level deal, knowing what that does and how that restricts what you can do with the rest of your roster, the fact that this team has maintained its level and won, what, a minimum of 11 games each of the last 4 years, been in the playoffs 5 years straight, and two Super Bowl runs, I just don't know what else Jalen Hurts has to do for us to recognize him as a special talent at the quarterback position.
7: I agree. Yesterday, you and I were lucky enough to do First Take together, and we were talking about Jalen Hurts. And I said, in a down season, the guy won double-digit games, won the division, and went to the playoffs. Some of the guys we put above, if Justin Herbert had that year last year, we would be like, oh, my gosh.
8: You know what it is? You know what it is, Smalls? I'm sorry to cut you off. I'm wrapping my mind around Ben Solak's comments. I think we're in a place now in today's game where we conflate special traits with special player. And there is a key difference, right? The traits, oh, he's got an arm talent, or he runs 4.3, or he's, you know, he can bench press the world. He's really, really strong. He's got, you know, all of this, you know, this agility, open field moves, all of those. We conflate special traits with special player. Special players are the guys that get it done when you're in the postseason. Special players are what we've seen from Jalen Hurts over the last 4 years, where he's going on two Super Bowl runs. But people will tell you up and down that they'd rather have the special traits of Justin Herbert. They'd rather have the special traits of Lamar Jackson or Josh Allen or, you know, Joe Burrow, whatever. They don't acknowledge that this guy, Jalen Hurts, is a special player that gets it done when he's at his best, when his best is required. And I think there's a value to that that has been understated in today's game.
7: More on that, because our ESPN NFL front office insider, Mike Tannenbaum, just walked in. He knows a thing or two about what makes a special player. We'll talk to him next on Unsportsmanlike, presented by Progressive Insurance.
0: Camp to camp. 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
8: It's clear that Philly has a championship-level defense. If the offense looks a lot like it did last year, you could be talking about having a new head coach.
0: 33 days until kickoff. The countdown continues on ESPN Radio.
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1: 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Mike Tannenbaum, our ESPN NFL front office insider, joins us here in studio. And before we get to Wine, Dine, and Combine with Mike T, the segment sweeping the nation, people really do love it, by the way, I want to bring you in on the conversation we were just having alongside Chris Canty. I'm Michelle Smallman. Ben Solak, friend of the show, was on with the guys yesterday, and he said that Jalen Hurts is one of 15 to 20 Super Bowl caliber quarterbacks in the league. As a guy who sat in front offices and made those decisions, when you look at the landscape of the NFL, do you think there's 15 to 20 guys at the quarterback position that could win a Super Bowl?
2: I love Ben. I don't love that take. We're just saying off air, do you know in the history of the NFL, there's been 7 quarterbacks drafted first overall and won a Super Bowl with that team? Like, that's how hard it is. It is so hard. I don't know if we have 7 quarterbacks to win a title, let alone 15. Chris, you played for a long time. It's really, really hard to do it. I don't see 10 tops, not maybe, if that.
3: Yeah, I don't see that either. I think it's incredibly dismissive of the competitive greatness that we see from Jalen Hurts and other quarterbacks that are really, really good in the postseason, and quarterbacks that have had an opportunity to get to multiple Super Bowls. If you do it once, it's a fluke. If you do it twice, that's just who you are. There are only 2 active quarterbacks that have been to multiple Super Bowls. It's Jalen Hurts and Patrick Mahomes. That's the list. So, I mean, to dismiss what Jalen Hurts has done in that way by saying there are 15, 20, 25 guys in the NFL that can do that, it just feels a little bit egregious. But, Mr. T, I do want to go to what we saw last night. I get it, Hall of Fame game. It's preseason. You take everything with a grain of salt. But what were your impressions of Carson Beck? And could this guy factor into what we see at the quarterback position for the Cardinals in the regular season?
2: I thought he played outstanding. He looked like somebody who's 24 years old and had 55 starts in college. You know, guys, he's older than J.J. McCarthy.
1: Wow.
2: J.J. McCarthy's been in the league for 2 years. He's going to his 3rd year. Carson Beck is older. I thought he looked poised, accurate, threw with great anticipation. And to use one of Greeny's terms, like the sneaky big news that could come out of that, I was thinking, like, does that make Gardner Minshew available, right? Because Jacoby Brissett just redid his deal. If you're a team that may need a veteran quarterback, let's say like the Rams, because right now they have Stetson Bennett. Maybe they don't think Ty Simpson's ready. We got this Super Bowl team. Should we go get someone like a Gardner Minshew, who's your ultimate like veteran journeyman that could go in on short notice? And I don't think you're going to, you know, what you saw from Beck, you're going to want to see more of.
1: If you had to make that decision as the head coach or GM with Arizona, obviously you need to see more from him, and you're going to in the preseason. But for him to win that job over Jacoby Brissett, what sort of things would you be looking for from him?
2: Yeah, Michelle, more of the same, like stack one good day on top of the next. Like, he had command of the offense. I thought he had really good progression. He was confident, accurate, and you just got to keep stacking one good day on top of the next. But, you know, here's something interesting. Like, if we fast forward, guys, to next April, and let's say Carson's back trajectory is good, and you have Jeremiah Love, hopefully Marvin Harrison continues to develop, you have Trey McBride, and you're sitting there and you don't need a quarterback, and you could go get Jeremiah Smith. Now all of a sudden you're like, wow, like, we have some really young firepower here.
3: Mr. T, we saw running backs get paid this week. Jonathan Taylor, Bijan Robinson, and Jahmyr Gibbs. Give me the deal that you like, the Love, and the deal that you hate.
2: Well, I would say this, like, I can make the argument they're underpaid. Jahmyr Gibbs and Bijan Robinson are guys in their primes. Jahmyr Gibbs has scored 49 touchdowns in 3 years. Guys, would you rather have Jahmyr Gibbs at $22.5 million or the top receiver at $40 million?
3: Like, Jahmyr Gibbs is unbelievable.
1: Yeah, he's awesome.
2: And look, Bijan Robinson's at $22 million. Matt Bergeron, taking nothing away from Canadian board offensive guards, is at $24 million. Like, so context is everything. So I like all those deals. The only one you'd say you're a little concerned about would be Jonathan Taylor, who I think is a great player, but, you know, he's getting a little bit up there. I remember when we had, like, Hall of Famer Kirk Smart, and you're like, he's so special and so good, but at some point, you know, the wheels do come off.
1: Is it time for Wine, Dine, and Combine? Do you have some questions for us today, Mike T?
2: Yeah, let's start with one football-related one, and then I got, as we know, a couple other really interesting ones. All right, you guys, you're the commissioner of the NFL, and you could have one change and one change only for the 2026 season. What would it be?
3: 30-second play clock. I got to have the play clock go down 10 seconds. I don't want any downtime, and I want teams to have an opportunity to get back in games late. We want to feature these quarterbacks. And I think more possessions, more plays, not allowing teams to sit on leads with four-minute offenses, that would be highly entertaining.
2: Love it.
1: There's a reason why I'm not the commissioner, because I would say no international games. I know it's not, from a business standpoint, it's great to grow the game. Travel for these guys, it takes away from the home fans. I don't like it. That's just me.
2: So mine would be continuing possession. Anytime you scored, you could elect to take the ball at your own 20-yard line, fourth and 15. And here's why. We're paying all these great quarterbacks $60 million, right? We're saying they're great, they're difference makers, they're transcendent. Let's put the ball in their hands instead of some esoteric.

0: Just the quarterbacks are too interesting, too entertaining, too important, and we want the ball in their hands.
1: I love that so much more than the onside kick. You know how I feel about kickers, Mr. T.
0: Yeah.
1: They're not football players, and they're barely even people. What you got for us next?
0: All right, guys. What do you wish people asked you more often?
2: CeCe, I see those wheels spinning.
1: Man, that is a tough one. How am I doing?
2: People don't ask you
1: genuinely,
2: how you doing?
1: Genuinely.
2: Really?
1: Genuinely. Yeah.
2: How you doing, CeCe?
1: I'm all right. I appreciate that.
2: But like for real, how
1: nobody really
2: I'm
1: cares
2: ask
1: how,
2: you
1: to,
2: every day
1: how dad is doing.
2: How's the baby? How's nobody, mom holding
1: everybody
2: up?
1: Cares about actually, that. Nobody asks me how I'm doing.
2: That is so fair. But how are you doing? I mean, I'm good. Seven months today?
1: Now that we're doing a check-in, I'm good.
2: But 7 months today?
1: We're 7 months today.
2: 7 months into fatherhood.
1: I'm hanging in there. Fatherhood is trill,
2: what's
1: but I'm hanging in there.
2: The best part of fatherhood and the most challenging part of fatherhood? Sorry to hijack.
1: The sleep is the most challenging part of fatherhood. The best part of fatherhood is seeing your kids smile at you.
0: Amen.
1: Yeah.
2: Very good. For me, I would say, how can I help? Because I think people ask me how I'm doing and I'll say something and then it's just like, oh, okay. Whereas I think sometimes I will follow up and be like, okay, so this is going on. How can I help? Let me know. I don't really get that in response.
1: That's very good.
0: Very good. What would you do differently if you weren't afraid of what people thought?
1: Ooh, I would definitely dress differently.
2: What would you wear?
1: I would definitely dress. Yes.
0: Tell me more.
2: You have amazing style.
1: I would be in team issued gear all the time if I could, Mr. T.
2: Oh, sweatpants, really?
1: Sweatpants,
0: can we talk to
1: joggers,
0: Jason? Can we talk to Justin Craig?
1: Yeah, man, I would dress completely differently. If it didn't matter what people would, if I didn't care what people thought, I would be much more relaxed in my attire because I'm 6'8", 330 pounds. That's like, I don't want to get dressed up every single day.
0: I want to see you on First Take in sweats.
2: Oh my gosh, can you imagine?
1: I actually. Funny story, Super Bowl 46, the lead up on NFL Live, I came on set with jogging pants and a sweat top.
2: What?
1: I did on NFL Live. They had me on as a guest talking about the Super Bowl, and I came on with sweatpants and a sweat top.
2: When you walked in there, how did you feel about
1: that? And some slides, by the way. Not sneakers, not shoes, slides.
2: How'd you feel about that?
1: I felt comfortable. I felt relaxed.
0: All right, Smalls, how about you?
2: What would I do if I didn't care what people think? I kind of don't care what people think now. I swear. Ooh. I kind of don't care what any...
0: Lies, now, lies, lies,
2: let
0: and
2: me
0: more
2: explain.
0: Lies.
2: There's a certain bucket of people whose opinions I care about deeply. But other than that, I think sitting in this chair, you learn that the second you open your mouth, there's going to be a huge section of people that just don't like you.
0: Really? I've never been criticized. So tell
2: never.
0: Me more.
2: I mean, I think it's made me immune to caring what people think, good or bad. Because if you get a bunch of messages saying you're awesome, on the other side of that coin, you're getting a bunch of messages saying that you're awful. And people hope that you're out. So I don't really take the opinion of people I don't know into account. So I kind of do what I want anyway.
0: That's a little bit of, like, Aaron Rodgers' wisdom. Remember, like, when he said, like, I don't care about someone's opinion that I'm not seeking or paying for.
2: Yeah. You know?
0: And, like, it's a pretty interesting way of going through life. All right.
1: Easier said than done.
2: It is.
0: Absolutely. And I will tell you, as a GM of an NFL team in New York, it is easier said than done. But, you know, at some point, you're like, does this really matter? Like,
2: right.
0: You know, when you wake up in a year, 5 years, 10 years, does it really matter? Okay. What's a rule that you break?
1: Speed limit.
0: I was going to say, I'm a big right on red guy. Like, I'm a right on red guy.
2: What's a rule that I break? I am traditionally a heavy rule follower. I've never been in trouble, really. I've never been to the principal's office. I did get in trouble once in high school. Pretty bad.
0: For what?
2: A party in a cornfield. We'll leave it at that.
0: Whoa.
2: Party in a cornfield. Great party. Great time. My dad was not happy. I was grounded for a long time. A rule that I break. See, I would say speeding too, but I don't drive anymore in New York City.
0: Okay.
1: So you don't break any rules at all? I mean, you break Nuno's rules all the time with clock integrity.
2: Nuno,
1: so
2: do
1: any
2: I?
1: Rules?
2: We're still on time right now.
3: We're still good now.
2: Now.
1: Now.
0: Now.
2: Yeah, I think maybe that's my answer to

0: both, is that I need to break more rules and not care about it.
1: Okay. Cece, what are three words that best describe you?
2: Didn't we do this last week?
0: Yeah, we did this one.
1: Oh, I'm sorry. I'm sorry.
0: I love it. Look at Cece paying attention.
2: Wait a minute now.
0: Locking it.
1: All right. What is something that you are looking forward to that would surprise people?
2: Ooh. I mean, something that I've been doing, and I this is weird, and I'm gonna preface it
0: I'm
2: as
0: so
2: such.
0: Excited.
2: I've been doing it for 7 months now, but there are two things that I do in fatherhood that I enjoy, which is smelling my kid's breath when he yawns and changing his diaper.
1: That is fatherhood,
2: it's weird. I know it's weird.
0: Smelling his breath when he yawns?
2: Yes.
0: I've never heard this in my life.
2: I sniff my son's
0: I heard
2: breath.
0: Sniffing the baby's head.
2: No, his breath when he yawns. And yeah, and changing his diaper.
0: You like changing his
2: I
0: diaper?
2: I get excited when I see a big poopy.
1: Yeah, I gotta tell you, that runs.
2: I do. I know it's. Yes.
0: I will tell
2: and
0: you.
2: He's got some man
0: size.
2: You
0: did surprise
2: poop.
0: Me.
1: All right, I gotta tell you, that runs 100% counter to the advice I got from Coach Parcells when we had our first baby. Coach said to me, he's like, Mike, here's the key. Change a diaper early, make sure it leaks, and you'll never have to change another diaper.
2: Oh, no. My wife was like, now, you're going to figure this out. And because you got the leaky diapers, you're going to have to clean the onesies, too.
0: Yeah. Oh, boy.
2: Yeah, exactly.
1: All right. How about you, Michelle?
0: Okay. For me, I think people will be surprised to know that I cannot wait to cook. So I'm going home to St. Louis next week, and my mom and I both love to cook. It's kind of our love language. And we have a list of recipes when I come home that we want to tackle together. Because I used to cook all the time. Now I live in an apartment where I cannot cook. My kitchen is so small, I can't even fit a cutting board on my counter. So something that's very integral to my happiness has been taken away from me. And I know most people are like, I have to cook again tonight. What am I going to make for dinner? I can't wait to get home and throw down in the kitchen with my mom.
1: And we know from this segment, Cece, that when she cooks, like, it'll be precise. Like, so if it's a cup and a half of flour,
2: no doubt.
1: It won't be 1.6
0: ounces. That's right. We're not improvising.
1: Yeah.
0: Well, thank you, Mike T. Nuno's mad because we're late on the clock, I'm sure. But Mike T, Wine Dining Combine with Mike Tannenbaum here on Unsportsmanlike. Coming up next, I'm over with Pat Costello. But first, Cece has this from 5-Hour Energy.
2: All right. Thank you, Mr. T.
0: Thanks, Mike.
2: All right. 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

0: I'm Over It with Pat the Producer.
1: I hurt my knee standing up from the couch this weekend. Can it possibly be more over for me? We're just concerned with Nuno at this point.
2: I'm so concerned with all of you. You're all falling apart. I'm the only one holding it together here. Jeez.
1: You put out a poll and 68% of people agree with old Pat. You can in fact be out on the town during the daytime.
3: Let's ask Freddie and Harry.
4: I'm over it, man. I'm over it.
5: I'm over it. I'm sick and tired and over it.
1: Get a life.
2: I love Harry Douglas's impression of Pat Costello. That will never stop making me laugh.
1: That you said you were the only one that's not falling apart on this show.
2: Michelle Fulman?
6: Apart?
2: Unbelievable. It is time for I'm Over It with Pat Costello. Pat, what are you fed up with today?
1: You guys want to dunk on Evan a little?
6: Oh, let's do it.
2: Obviously, why did it take us to 7:49 a.m. to dunk on Evan? Let's go.
1: It's a great question, but as we are all aware, Myron Medcalf is one of his favorite people, and
2: yes,
1: he's super pumped about Matt and Myron, their new show, being on. Well, Myron said something yesterday that would really get Evan up in arms. However, he's not here to defend himself. Here's Myron Medcalf talking about Patrick Mahomes.
7: I don't think Mahomes has been the number one quarterback in the NFL in 3 years. We keep telling this story that is 3 years old in 2022 when he was on top of the NFL. He hasn't been top five in QBR since 2022. He hasn't been top five in MVP voting since 2022.
8: But it's okay. He has made two Super Bowls since 2022. But
7: again, it's okay to say this is a guy who, yes, of course, is elite. This isn't 90s Jordan where Karl Malone's winning the MVP and it should have been Patrick Mahomes. This is a guy who has been good. He has not been the best quarterback in this league over the last 3 years.
1: Oh, sorry to break your bubble on that, or burst your bubble on that one, Evan. I guess Myron Medcalf is a sensible person like me and Nuno and Michelle and not Canty.
2: You know, I stand with Myron on this one. CC, your response? Would you like to dunk on Evan, or are you going to take Evan's side? Because we know where Evan stands on this particular issue.
6: I think Myron is being ridiculous right now. He's saying since 2022... he's tied with Jalen Hurts for the most wins in the NFL during that span. And he missed half of last year. What the hell are we talking about? I don't care about QBR. I care about wins. And he does that a hell of a lot. This guy was going for a three-peat.
2: He was.
6: A three-peat, Smalls.
2: If they don't perform up to expectations this year with him coming back healthy and everything that people are predicting that we'll see a bounce back for them after last year. If it doesn't happen, does that Eagles Super Bowl break them? Did the Eagles going BTA on them in the Super Bowl break them?
6: It's on the board, but here's what I'll say, Smalls.
2: Tell me.
6: No one in the history of the NFL has had an opportunity to three-peat in a Super Bowl. Nobody. The opportunity to three-peat. Teams have gone back-to-back and fell short of getting to a they got to three straight Super Bowls.
1: I think Myron's point's a fair one, though, in that, like, we have to stop pretending like Patrick Mahomes is just immune from all criticism.
2: Thank
1: like,
2: you.
1: He's never allowed to be criticized for anything.
2: Thank
1: because
2: you.
1: Even though he's been great in the past, he wasn't great last year, and that's okay to admit.
6: No, I would admit that he wasn't great. I would also argue that it's hard to be great with what he was surrounded with, which is absolutely nothing. His running game was crap. His offensive line was in shambles, especially that right side with Jawan Taylor. I mean, his receivers, when they weren't in jail, weren't healthy. I don't know what you want Patrick Mahomes to do. So
1: I just want to say I can't think of a cut that Evan would like to respond to more than Patrick Mahomes isn't great and also mentioning Michael Jordan.
2: Yes, that's true.
1: So up his alley.
2: Next one, Pat.
1: I've never had a banana split before.
2: What?
1: Yeah. I saw someone on the internet eating one, and I was like, never had a banana split. And I thought they would be, it's like one of those things growing up, you think it's going to be a big part of your life. You see banana splits on TV shows all the time. And I've just never had one. And it feels like it's a big miss by me.
2: So why don't you go out and get a banana split today?
1: Maybe I should.
6: I don't think he's missing anything, though.
1: What?
6: I haven't had a banana split in a decade. Easy.
2: But they're awesome.
6: Yeah, okay. But I'm going to go with the concrete or a milkshake before I go with a banana split.
1: The what?
2: A milkshake before a banana split?
6: Yeah.
1: Did you say absolutely. The concrete?
2: Yeah, you never had a concrete? Concretes are awesome.
6: Concretes are great.
1: What's a concrete?
6: Investigate. You'll thank
2: you
6: me later.
2: You never had a concrete?
1: I've never even heard of
6: investigate,
1: it.
6: Investigate. You'll thank me later. We don't have to explain it.
2: I just thought that was universal.
6: I'm just saying, investigate, thank me later.
1: Is it like a blizzard kind of?
6: If you want to do the compare and contrast between a concrete and a banana split, God bless you. But just try a concrete. I promise you won't be disappointed.
1: It looks like a blizzard.
6: It's all kinds of goodness is what it is, Pat.
2: And when they flip it upside down.
6: Oh, it's so great.
2: And the spoon's in there?
6: They put the spoon in there.
2: So good. Great. So I want one right now.
6: Great.
2: What kind of concrete do you get?
6: Blueberry concrete with Heath Bar and caramel.
2: What a unique order.
6: Yeah, it's outstanding.
2: Sounds awesome.
6: Yeah. There used to be a place that did it in North Carolina called Goodberries. It was outstanding.
2: Shout out to Goodberries.
6: Love it. It was amazing.
2: Okay, I'm a classic chocolate chip cookie dough concrete girl.
6: Okay.
2: But I need a lot of cookie dough in there. Okay. We're talking like 50-50 ratio.
6: Nice. Very nice.
2: All right, Pat, you got one more?
1: Nuna's also never heard of the concrete, though.
2: Which is
1: surprising as a former fat person. Can we not use that word, please? He would admit it. He says it all the time. He's not anymore.
6: Corpulent?
2: Corpulent.
6: He's corpulent.
1: He's skinny Nuno now.
6: He's corpulent
2: he's
6: Nuno.
2: He's Scuno?
1: I don't like that.
2: Yeah, I don't like that either. Scuno. Okay, keep moving on.
1: I don't think there are enough parades.
2: I'm so out on parades.
1: First of all, how dare you? I think we need more parades. I think we need parades way more often, like just midweek parades. Disney does parades multiple times a day. They know what they're doing 1 minute. I think we just need more parades. Parades are awesome and make people happy. And apparently, except for Michelle.
6: Parades do make people happy. A little disappointed that the Knicks parade didn't allow more people to be happy.
2: Right.
6: Should have thought about it, given the amount of people that we're coming out to celebrate. But I'm with Pat on this one. I don't understand why we don't have more parades to celebrate.
2: Because you need a specific event that triggers the parade.
6: We got enough holidays in the calendar where we can have parades.
2: But I guess to Pat's point, it's like, why can't we just be like, we're all in a good mood today. Yeah. Let's have a parade.
1: Just have a parade. Why not? Who's turning down a good parade?
2: Me. I can't stand it.
1: Why?
2: I don't love big crowds like that where you don't have an assigned seat. Like, I love going to a stadium.
6: I dig that.
2: Because
6: dig
2: people
6: that.
2: Get so aggressive. They're pushing you. They're trying to get up to video it. It ends up being less pleasant than you think it's going to be all the time. More on Sportsmanlike on ESPN Radio.
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29: Hey, good morning, guys. Love the show. You're a role model for my daughter, Michelle. Why not they ask me if you were an analyst?
30: Would you consider yourself an analyst?
31: No.
30: Okay.
31: I'm a yapper.
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31: 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Alongside Super Bowl champion Chris Canty, I'm Michelle Smallman. No Evan Cohen today, but he's watching or listening and tweeting. Just come into work, Ev.
6: Yeah.
31: If you're going to tune into the show, just come into work. We miss you.
6: He can't help himself, though, Smalls. He can't stay away.
31: From us or just from sports talk radio
6: just
31: in general?
6: Just from sports talk. I think if he had it his way, he'd want us to clear out and give him the ball for 4 hours.
31: You think?
6: Yeah, no question about it.
31: You think he's holding back on his takes? He's
6: no,
31: got
6: he's
31: more
6: not holding
31: tank?
6: Back on his takes, but I certainly feel like sometimes Evan would prefer to fly solo just so he can get all of his takes off, because he's got plenty of them.
31: I wonder which one he has in the back pocket right now.
6: Oh, you know he's got one, especially coming off of actual football last night. He's got something to say, whether it's Carolina Panthers with Haynes King or Arizona Cardinals with Carson Beck. He got something to say.
31: You know it's Carson Beck because he was very critical of him.
6: He was critical of Carson Beck.
31: He probably
6: still on the fence with Carson.
31: I was going to say, you and I are like, wow, he looks so poised. You couldn't really ask for much more from him in that first game.
6: It's preseason.
31: Exactly.
6: It doesn't matter.
32: Also, can you guys just, when you talk about Carson Beck, put the respect on the two-time national champion, Carson Beck?
31: Oh, excuse me, Nuno. Thank you for that clarification.
6: Two-time national champion, even though he wasn't a starter?
31: That's right.
32: I mean, he's still national champion. Canty, how many teammates or friends that you have that played football that really, I mean, they were on the roster, but they call themselves champions? Because technically, they got a ring.
6: They were on the team. Yes. They got a ring, yeah.
31: All right, hold on. Let me ask you a question. You were a captain on a Super Bowl championship winning team. So you were a major contributor in more than one way.
6: Yeah.
31: Are there dudes that you know that they were not contributors, they were just along for the ride?
6: I'm not going to say nothing.
31: Hold on, no. I'm not going to say a name.
6: Nope.
31: I'm not going to say a name. Just
6: not going to do it.
31: Hold
6: nope.
31: On. Let me ask you.
6: I love all my teammates.
31: No. Not on your team. I want to talk not on your team because those are your guys.
6: Yeah.
31: But on other teams that they have won and you see them, they're the one that always wears the ring out.
6: Yeah.
31: You ever run into that where you're
6: I'm not going to say anything. I respect everybody's contribution to winning a championship.
0: Which means yes.
6: See, why you gotta be like that?
0: I'm just saying. Sometimes it feels
6: come
0: like.
6: Come on, Fallman.
0: Fallman, that's
6: come
0: right.
6: Come on, Fallman.
1: Oh, you know what? That's the first take. That's Evan. I'm Michelle Smallman.
0: I guarantee you that's what Evan would want to talk about today. Yeah. He would want to do 4 hours.
6: Well, we can always fall back on Fallman.
0: We can always
6: no matter
0: fall
6: what
0: back
6: you have
0: Fallman.
6: To say about us, we got Fallman.
0: Well, I know what else we can fall back on, this Ben Solak take from yesterday, because it's got some people up in arms. For those who were not tuned into Unsportsmanlike yesterday, what are you doing? If you miss it, go back and listen to the podcast. It's available daily wherever you get your podcast, all 4 hours of Unsportsmanlike. But Ben Solak was on with Evan CC yesterday and had a very interesting take on how many quarterbacks he think could win a Super Bowl in the NFL. Here's what he said.
2: Jalen's a Super Bowl caliber quarterback. There's no question. There's just more of those guys in the league than we want to admit. There's 15, 20, 24 guys who you can win a Super Bowl with. There's Trevor Lawrence's, there's Bo Nix's, there's CJ Stroud's. You can win a Super Bowl with all these guys. They're just imperfect players. And we have to talk about what makes them good and talk about what makes them imperfect.
0: Okay, Jalen, he was referencing Jalen Hurts there. And when we first spoke about this, CC, we talked about comparing what Jalen Hurts has accomplished to some of these other guys and how there was some disrespect in there. But I want to do the exercise.
6: Okay.
0: Ben Solak said there's 15 to 20 quarterbacks in the NFL capable of winning a Super Bowl. So let's go through the list here.
6: All right.
0: AFC East, Bills, Dolphins, Patriots, Jets. Two guys in that mix, right?
6: Agreed.
0: Josh Allen, Drake May. So we're at two. AFC North, Bengals, Browns, Steelers, Ravens.
6: I would say two guys in that mix.
0: Me too. Burrow and Lamar. So we're at four total. AFC South, Titans, Colts, Jags, Texans.
6: I don't know that anybody in that division can win a Super Bowl.
0: You don't think if CJ Stroud takes better care of the football with that defense and the weapons and the coaching that he could get it done?
6: I don't know. I don't know. I seriously don't know. I mean, I'm just trying to envision CJ Stroud or Trevor Lawrence putting together a two or three game stretch to get through the teams that will be there in the AFC at the end to get to a Super Bowl and win it? I don't know. I don't see it.
0: Okay, so
6: not right now based on the body of work.
0: So we will not put them on the list.
6: No.
0: I wrote them down, but we will not put them on the list, so we're still at four. AFC West, Bo Nix, obviously,
6: yep.
0: Patrick Mahomes. So there's two. Would you put Justin Herbert on the list?
6: I mean, how can I put him on the list? He ain't won a playoff game. He ain't won a playoff game. He's been in the playoffs, what, three times? He ain't won once? And he was bad against the New England Patriots.
0: And he gave up, what, 27 points to the Jacksonville Jaguars? I mean, I know it's not
6: yeah,
0: him,
6: yeah,
0: but
6: he had a 27-0 lead and lost.
0: Yep. But everybody puts him firmly in a top 10 quarterback status.
6: Well, I mean, top 10 quarterback, what's that worth if you can't win a playoff game?
0: And there's the issue right
6: well,
0: there.
6: I mean, what's that worth if you can't win your division?
0: So he's not on the list?
6: No.
0: So we've got Bo Nix,
6: Here's
0: Patrick
6: the thing.
0: Holmes.
6: When we have this conversation, Smalls, I'm not giving you the benefit of the doubt. I'm not.
0: Okay, so we've this got... I appreciate that.
6: If you haven't been to the championship rounds, if you hadn't played in a game that has championship game at the end of the title, I can't go to that place.
0: Okay. So we've got six in the AFC. Let's go to the NFC. Cowboys, Giants, Eagles, Commanders.
6: I mean, right now, it's just the Washington Commanders with Jaden Daniels and Jalen Hurts with the Philadelphia Eagles.
0: So we've got two. We're up to eight. NFC North is interesting. Bears, Lions, Packers, Vikings. Jared Goff's been to a Super Bowl.
6: He's been to a Super
0: NFC
6: Bowl.
0: Been to a game.
6: Yeah, so I'd
0: he's
6: have
0: on
6: to,
0: the list.
6: You'd have to put him on the list.
0: Caleb, Jordan Love, either of those?
6: I'm not. Like, I can't put him on the list right now.
0: Okay, so we're up to nine. NFC South.
6: Nobody.
0: Agreed. NFC West, Stafford, Purdy, Darnold, and obviously let's remove
6: So that's three.
0: So 9, 10, 11, 12. We're at 12.
6: That's about the number.
0: We're at 12.
6: That's about the number. That's what it should be. That's Smalls, no lie, that's what it should be.
0: But you know,
6: I have said this before. If you're paying a quarterback top of the market money, and he's a top 12 player at the position, you can win a Super Bowl with said quarterback.
0: Mm-hmm.
6: That's how I feel about it. There are about a dozen quarterbacks that under the right circumstances can win a Super Bowl.
0: But then there is this crop of other quarterbacks that maybe Ben was speaking about that if you're looking at it through the Sam Darnold lens, we would not have put him on that list. If it was this date last year, we would not have put Sam Darnold on the list. But He showed us that he could do it. He had a rock star defense. He had killer weapons. He had a head coach that knew exactly what he was doing, and he took care of the football. So I think that has clouded the way we view this. So
6: yeah, but how many quarterbacks have the career arc that Sam Darnold had? He was on his, what, 1, 2, 3, 4? This is 15? Okay, how many quarterbacks that are top three players at the position are on 5 teams in 8 years?
0: Doesn't happen.
6: It never happens. So it's an aberration. It's an outlier. You can't use Sam Darnold as a test case as to why 25 quarterbacks can win a Super Bowl. If that's the case, everybody in the NFL can win a Super Bowl under the right circumstances.
0: Sure.
6: All right? Like, it's absolutely ridiculous to go to that place and say that because you're being dismissive of the competitive greatness of the quarterbacks that have done it.
0: Okay, but that is also the crux of this issue because Patrick Mahomes, we put him to the side because he is elite. Hall of Famer, the GOAT in waiting, as we have dubbed him. But the past 2 Super Bowls have been won by quarterbacks that the general consensus around them is that we're unclear of how good they are. We're unclear if Jalen Hurts is a top 10 quarterback or if we can consider him elite. We're unclear on what we think about Sam Darnold. We discount what they did and the winning that they've done when we talk about their overall greatness.
6: Who's we?
0: I'm just saying the royal
6: French.
0: We. The royal we.
6: No, I got you. I hear what you're saying.
0: Not
6: but,
0: you.
6: But my point is this, and Jalen Hurts proved me wrong, right? I understand that he's an imperfect player, but so is everybody in the NFL. There are levels to this thing, though. And the concern that I had about Jalen Hurts in the past was that he didn't access all areas of the field. There was a resistance to throwing the ball between the numbers in the short and intermediate zones. And we wondered whether or not that would keep the offense from playing at a consistent enough level to win a championship. But once he got to his 2nd Super Bowl and won it, all of those concerns have to go out the window. Yeah, he can't throw the ball in the middle of the field. But also, it doesn't matter. It doesn't get in the way of his team having sustained success. They've been in the playoffs every year he's been the full-time starter. Mm-hmm. They've gone on 2 Super Bowl runs. He won one. He won Super Bowl MVP. So, yeah, there is an issue with his game. He has flaws. He has warts. But also, he's one of the greatest winners of this generation of quarterbacks. I'm confused. I thought the point of the exercise was to win a Super Bowl, not to make the analytics geeks happy.
0: If Jalen Hurts wins another one, like, let's just say that, would you consider the Eagles right now to be Super Bowl contenders?
6: Yes.
0: Okay. So it's on the board that Jalen Hurts could win another Super Bowl.
6: Correct.
0: Then we're talking about him going to 3, winning 2. And if he wins another one, likely another Super Bowl MVP.
6: Smalls.
0: That's outrageous.
6: What people have to acknowledge is this. And this is what makes Jalen Hurts being so far down on quarterback lists absolutely ridiculous. Jalen Hurts is on a Hall of Fame trajectory. He needs one more thing. One more thing. Whether it's Super Bowl, whether it's an MVP, another All-Pro. He needs one more thing. And as long as his team continues to win double-digit games every single season, this dude will be in the Hall of Fame. That is the reality of it. Jalen Hurts has more of a Hall of Fame resume right now today than Josh Allen does. And people don't want to acknowledge that because they feel like Jalen Hurts is a more flawed player than Josh Allen. And that may well be true in terms of their individual games and their level of productivity. But when it comes to the impact on team success, mm-hmm. I don't think it's any question. Jalen Hurts has been able to give it over the hump that Josh Allen couldn't, which is Patrick Mahomes.
0: Yes, not once but twice. He outplayed him twice in a Super Bowl.
6: So I don't understand it. I don't get it.
0: I don't get it either, and I don't get why with other quarterbacks who have accomplished far less than Jalen Hurts, we always have these qualifiers or make excuses for them. I always go to Justin Herbert. It was like, oh, well, he doesn't have a good head coach, so how do we expect him to succeed? Well, people rag on Nick Sirianni all the time. They never want to give him the credit that he deserves. No. So you can't have it both ways. You can't say that Nick Sirianni isn't a good coach, but then also not give Jalen Hurts credit. That's one thing. Justin Herbert, well, now he's got Mike McDaniel as his OC, and he's really going to be able to take it to that next level. Jalen Hurts has had a different offense offensive coordinator every single year of his career dating back to college.
6: Yeah.
0: And he's won at both levels. But we never take that into account. Somehow we hold it against him because his success allows guys to graduate. He's, in a down year, won double-digit games, won the division, and went to the playoffs. We constantly change the parameters when it comes to the way we evaluate Jalen Hurts.
6: Yeah, because it's confirmation bias, right? And people want to believe that their idea of a championship quarterback is ultimately what's going to win the day. But when you see Jalen Hurts fly in the face of that by going to multiple Super Bowls, you want to cling on to anything that you can to dismiss the success that he's been able to have. And what's happened over the last several months is Sam Darnold's Super Bowl win somehow detracting from what Jalen Hurts was able to do the year prior.
0: Mm-hmm.
6: Because everybody is saying, oh, well, you don't necessarily have to be a top 10 quarterback to win a Super Bowl because Sam Darnold just did it.
0: Right.
6: And nobody thinks he's a top 10 quarterback. So it gives us permission to knock Jalen Hurts and say he's not a quote-unquote top 10 quarterback. It's absolutely ridiculous what people are doing. But again, it comes back to people wanting their version of a championship quarterback to fit into a certain archetype. And Jalen Hurts just doesn't do that based on the way that he plays.
0: I will repeat, in a down year last year where the team acknowledged that the OC was not good enough by letting him go, Jalen Hurts won double-digit games, he won the division, went to the playoffs. He was third, CC, in touchdown-to-interception ratio, fourth in rushing touchdowns among quarterbacks, and he was a Pro Bowl quarterback in a down year. That's all I have to say. Well, coming up next, Lamar Jackson is hoping to accomplish what Jalen Hurts already has. Can he get it done this season? We go two-a-days with the Ravens next here on Unsportsmanlike, presented by Progressive Insurance.
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1: The road to Super Bowl 61 starts here.
0: 58, end zone, touchdown.
1: 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The Baltimore Ravens.
2: I'm Jameson Hensley with the Ravens. The biggest story here in Baltimore is, with all of the changes that the Ravens have made this offseason, is this the season that Lamar Jackson finally reaches the Super Bowl? Jackson told me that the urgency to win a championship increases every year that he fails to do so. He also believes his best football is still ahead of him. Why? Jackson said, because each and every year you're getting older, your mind is getting sharper. Jackson is entering a critical stage of his career. He is only 5 months away from turning 30 years old.
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3: It's on Sportsmanlike on ESPN Radio. 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Alongside Chris Candy, I'm Michelle Smallman. And CeCe, it's time to go 2 days with one of your former teams, the Baltimore Ravens.
4: Let's do it.
3: Bird Gang. A lot of changes in Baltimore. They go 8-9 last season. They don't make the playoffs. Obviously, injuries were a factor there, including Lamar Jackson being injured. But we are in a new era of Baltimore Ravens football. John Harbaugh not there anymore. Jesse Minter comes in as the new head coach. Anthony Weaver in as the DC. And I'm very interested to see what Declan Doyle can do with this Baltimore Ravens offense. He comes over after a very productive season with the Chicago Bears. We saw what Caleb Williams was able to do with Declan Doyle and Ben Johnson, going from winning five games to winning the division and winning playoff games. But every single year, CeCe, that Lamar Jackson has had a new offensive coordinator, he's won the MVP. And if Lamar Jackson is playing like the MVP, usually good things happen for the Ravens. Yeah. But have they... Trey Hendrickson also going over there, 4 years, $112 million contract. That's going to really anchor that pass rush, bolster the defense. Have they done enough in Baltimore for you to say that you think that they could break through and get to the Super Bowl this season?
4: Yeah, I think they have. And I'm more concerned about what's going to happen on the defensive end and the offensive end. I get that everybody focuses on Lamar Jackson and what's happened with the offensive line, the turnover there. They added five new skill position players in the draft. They went out and they've done some things to try to give Lamar Jackson an opportunity to be more productive in the passing game by going under center more with Declan Doyle's scheme. But it's paramount that the Baltimore Ravens defense has a resurgence. They've got to get back to being able to play the style of defense that allowed them to win championships in the earlier 2000s. So I think that adding Jesse Minter is all of a sudden going to give you a bump. His 2 years as the DC for the Chargers, they were a top 10 unit in scoring defense, and they were top 10 in total defense. So there's that. Then also getting back Nnamdi Matabike from what was a career-threatening neck injury is going to be huge. He's an all-pro player. I think it's sneaky under the radar that they brought in more veteran leadership with Calais Campbell resigning there. I think that's huge.
3: Great point.
4: And then, of course, Trey Hendrickson. He's the one that's going to have to make it all go, right? This guy is top three in sacks over the last three seasons. They're going to need him to be a pressure player because the Baltimore Ravens finished bottom five in sacks and pass rush win rate last year. So they need Trey Hendrickson to do his thing. They need Zion Young, who's a second-round pick from Missouri, to step up in a big way and play significantly in their rotation of front seven players. They've got to find a way to get the quarterback on the ground. And so I think there has to be a concerted effort to take care of their business then. There, the back end has enough talent to be able to hold up in coverage, but nobody can cover receivers forever and a day. So it's going to be imperative that the guys up front find a way to get opposing quarterbacks on the ground, and that's going to be Jesse Minter's biggest challenge.
3: I'm really interested to see what he does with that defense. The Trey Hendrickson of it all, I love that he has a chip on his shoulder, the way everything went down with the Bengals. He stays in the division. He's got something to prove, which is good for Baltimore. But you're right, CeCe, even though the defense is going to be incredibly consequential in what happens with the Ravens, we always default to Lamar. When he was injured last year, we saw what the Ravens are without him. He was banged up, missed four games, I believe. He had a hamstring. He had the back issue, ankle, toe, knee. Lamar was totally banged up last year. We did not get the the best version of him. So if he comes back healthy, and another thing that I loved from Lamar is historically he had not been at every voluntary team activity, team workout. Declan Doyle comes in as the offensive coordinator and puts it out there publicly. Didn't call Lamar out by name, but said, we need everybody to be all in. Lamar answered the bell. He's been there. He's been an active participant in everything. So it seems like he's coming back healthy, that he's coming back motivated, that he has bought in with this new regime. So do you think we're going to get the best out of Lamar? And if so, is it now or never for him? If he doesn't get there this year, do we change the narrative on him a little bit?
4: I don't know if I'm going to say it's now or never for Lamar. And I feel like the narrative is already starting to change because people are relegating him to being a tier two quarterback, which is just absolutely ridiculous.
3: Fair.
4: What I will say is this. I think that for the Baltimore Ravens, it's now or never in terms of convincing Lamar Jackson that the organization is a place where he can win a championship.
3: Right.
4: Because they prioritize getting an extension done with Lamar this offseason. When owner Steve Bisciotti comes out and says, this is our top priority this coming offseason, and it doesn't happen, people start to wonder, is that a place that Lamar wants to be?
3: Mm-hmm.
4: They fired John Harbaugh. We knew that there was some tension bubbling to the surface throughout the course of last season. All of a sudden now they move on from a coach that's been there the better part of the last two decades. Is Lamar Jackson going to be sold on Jesse Minter as a head coach? Is he going to be sold on Declan Doyle's offensive scheme? Is he going to be sold on the culture that they're trying to implement? Because if things don't go well this year, the conversation won't be about Lamar not being a good enough quarterback. The conversation will be about where Lamar is going to play in 2027.
3: Absolutely, it will. And I'll be very fascinated to see how that goes down. Because remember, the last time Lamar was in this position, everybody in the league wasn't clamoring for him, which was shocking based on the talent, right? But now it's completely different based on the accolades. So, but let's hope we don't get to that point, because I believe that we're going to see a Ravens team that could win this division. Actually, let's talk about that for a second. When you look at the AFC North, where do you have the Ravens finishing? Do you have them at top of the division?
4: Yeah, I got them winning the division.
3: Me too. I have them winning the division too. I think the Bengals are going to give them a run for their money, but I have to see Joe Burrow be healthy for the entirety of the season, and I can't go there.
4: No, nobody can go there. And I think the Baltimore Ravens and the Cincinnati Bengals, it's going to come down to that Thursday night game, New Year's Eve, December 31st, in Cincinnati. I think that's the game that's going to decide who wins the AFC North.
3: Standalone game.
4: Oh, that's going to be
3: drama.
4: Great. New Year's Eve.
3: Oof.
4: That's going to be awesome. Night game, short week. Let's go.
3: And I say this with zero shade. I pray that both quarterbacks are healthy and out there because I want to see it. I want to see. It's funny. We've reached this point with Burrow, with Lamar, with Allen. I think they are all so individually excellent, and I want them all to break through and win because it validates them in such an important way. But the reality is not all of them are going to do it. One, if not two, or maybe even all three of them are going to be in the Dan Marino bucket, and I hate that. But I want to see one of them get there.
4: Well, here's the thing. I mean, Ben Roethlisberger won a couple of the titles in the Peyton Manning, Tom Brady era of the AFC. So it's not off the board that all three of those guys could find a way to get it done.
3: True.
4: I'm just pointing it out. It's possible. It's doable. What I will say is this, though. That Week 17 game, not only could that decide the division, could also decide who the MVP of 2026 is.
3: Ooh. I'm with you on that.
4: That would be fun.
3: I'm with you on that. Well, you can tune in for baseball action this Sunday as the Padres host the Astros. 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
2: Have you handpicked your catcher? Are you like Maddox with Javi Lopez?
3: No, I don't think
2: you have
3: I
2: your
3: get
2: handpicked
3: to choose.
2: Catcher?
3: I don't think that whoever's throwing at the pitch gets to choose. I think you guys assign that person, right?
4: Yeah, we can figure something out.
3: Okay, good, good. Why, do you have a request, Evan?
2: Well, Yachty. Is Yachty around? I mean,
4: he might be around, honestly. He might be around. We'll make that happen.
2: Oh, this would be amazing.
4: We'll make it happen.
3: I just Yachty, nauseous thinking about
4: we'll make
3: about
4: that happen.
3: The voice there of World Series champion for the St. Louis Cardinals, John Jay, who came in studio when the Yankees and Cardinals squared off here in New York City at the beginning of the week. Mm-hmm. Give me some advice on my first pitch next week, CC.
5: All right.
3: As you know, the pressure is high.
5: You ready to go?
3: I don't know if I'll ever be ready, but we're going to go
5: Come
3: out there
5: on,
3: and give
5: man.
3: Us give
5: you
3: it
5: gotta,
3: our best.
5: You got to be ready at some point.
3: We do. But let's bring in another member of the Cardinals now here on Unsportsmanlike, presented by Progressive Insurance. Chaim Bloom, St. Louis Cardinals president of baseball operations, joined the show. Chaim, thanks so much for the time. We appreciate you jumping on, especially so early this morning. And before we get into my pitch, because I'm sure that CeCe's going to have some questions for you about my abilities and what's going to happen next week, we got to get into this. So your first trade deadline with the Cardinals, you're sitting there at Busch Stadium, you're trying to make deals, and the Wi-Fi wasn't working. Explain to the people what the issues were while you were trying to make deals on Monday.
6: Yeah. Well, first of all, good morning. Good to be here. Nice to see you both. It was a little interesting. Deadline was Monday, late afternoon, Central Time. Sunday, there was a Noah Kahan concert at Busch Stadium. Packed house. Very exciting, obviously, for a lot of our fans. But we noticed, as you could see from outside of the windows of the room where we were meeting, we actually overlooked Clark Avenue there. You could see people filing in. And then over the course of the evening, cell service got worse. Wi-Fi got slower. And just with that many people in there, probably everybody streaming, jamming up the whole thing, it became pretty hard to do business. So I just started using FaceTime audio to talk to counterparts. And it's a really good thing the deadline was not Sunday night. Otherwise, it might have actually gotten in the way of something. But we were able to advance conversations enough. We actually outlasted the concert, stayed late enough that we were able to get things in position for Monday. And then we were able to land a couple things on Monday.
5: Chaim, I want to stay with the trade deadline news. You worked under Andrew Friedman. His team out in L.A. made a major move by trading for ace Tarik Skubal from the Detroit Tigers. What was your initial reaction to that move? Because the baseball world was up in arms with the competitive unfairness or imbalance that they see the LA Dodgers by being able to acquire yet another star pitcher.
6: Yeah, I mean, look, when you're in a seat like mine, you're really just focused on what you're trying to do and what that might mean for that. It was late evening here, a couple days before the deadline when that broke. Frankly, I did not necessarily expect someone like that to go off the board that soon, because you knew it was going to have an impact on the rest of the market. And that was really what I was focused on. I was fortunate enough to work for Andrew for a while. Would definitely would not be here without him. He's as good as it gets in this business. And, you know, one of the things when I was coming up with the Rays, we were in a division with the Yankees, with the Red Sox, with teams that had a lot more resources than we did. And you don't get where you want to go if you're focused on the obstacle. You have a chance of getting where you want to go if you're focused on the goal. Mm-hmm. That was what I learned to do early in my career with Tampa Bay. That's the approach that I think we all need to take to a team like the Dodgers. They're really good at what they do, and they're going to do the things that they do. And it's on us to figure out how to be the best version of ourselves so we can beat them.
3: Love that answer. Chaim Bloom, Cardinals president of baseball operations, joining us here on

0: They are good at all those things. And, you know, it's reflective of the person Andrew is. He is has tremendous baseball instincts. He also has tremendous emotional intelligence and can relate to anybody. He is a ball buster. He'll get on you. He likes to play tricks on people. He likes to poke
1: Ooh.
0: fun at people, but that keeps the room light, and it creates an environment where everybody's willing to say what they mean, which is one of the hardest things to create as a leader. It's one of the most important things to create as a leader, because then you get the feedback you need to excel.
2: Talking to St. Louis Cardinals President of Baseball Operations, Chaim Bloom, on Unsportsmanlike. And Chaim, it feels like we're setting up for an ugly fight when it comes to labor in Major League Baseball between the owners and the players. What would you say to baseball fans that are concerned about a potential work stoppage into the future because of the collective bargaining agreement negotiations?
0: Is it a problem to say do what I do and try not to think about it most of the time? Just enjoy what's going on.
1: That might be the right answer, Chaim.
0: Yeah, look, we all know, obviously, this happens every 5 years or so when the CBA expires, and you know there's going to be discussions about what the next one might look like. This year's no exception. Obviously, those things will happen as they happen, and you know they certainly happen well above my pay grade. I think our job. The one thing I would say to our fans is, regardless of what may or may not be, our job is to get up every day and try to build a great organization. And that's what we're going to continue to do. You know, you always preach to players, control what you can control, worry about the things that you can control. It's when you get outside of those things, when you get distracted by those things, that you start getting off track. And if you do that, you have no one to blame but yourself. So we're going to try to deliver that product every day. I hope we give people something to enjoy throughout the rest of the season. And then, you know, we'll see what the next CBA looks like.
1: Great answer, Chaim. But let's have a little fun now, okay? You're a fun guy. We want to get to know
0: Have
1: you a
0: we
1: little
0: not
1: better.
0: already been having fun?
1: Yes, but like work stoppage talk is never fun. So I appreciate your candor there. I want to go back to what happened with the Noah Kahan concert, and you said that you had to use FaceTime audio. Are there any GMs or president of baseball operations out there when they're trying to make deals that do FaceTime? Because that is my preferred mode of communication rather than texting call. Is anyone just FaceTiming and being like, hey, you want to make a deal?
0: Trying to think if that has ever happened to me. I promise you, I would never do that to somebody.
1: You would never just FaceTime them
0: Or
1: out
0: I
1: of the
0: guess in
1: blue?
0: your case, you would say I'd be doing it for you.
1: Yeah, because
0: But that tells you everything you need to know about how I feel about it, because I think of it as
1: Right.
0: something that you would do to somebody.
1: But maybe, Chaim, it's an advantage because if you see them, you could see the reactions to the package that you're offering, and you could be like, they're more intrigued with this than their words are letting on.
0: That is possible. I didn't think about it that way. There'd be a lot of layers to this. I think the biggest advantage might just be throwing someone off their game
1: Yeah.
0: and they're not expecting it. You know, sometimes, like I have been in situations in negotiations with agents where there's so much back and forth, and then near the end, they FaceTime you. And sometimes they're doing that just to say yes. So from that standpoint, it might be a disadvantage that if you FaceTime, people might say, okay, you're serious. Like this is the finish line. You know, they're about to do this thing. I don't know. It probably would depend on the person. I got to try that at some point.
1: You
0: I'll blame
1: should
0: you.
1: do it and report back. Let us know how it goes.
2: Yeah,
0: Okay,
2: I'm
0: fair
2: pretty sure.
0: enough.
2: I'm pretty sure that LeBron had a similar setup with all of the GMs that were trying to recruit him. I think they were leaving voice notes or video notes
1: Yeah.
2: to try to get him to come to their franchise. But Chaim, you're a Philly guy. What do you make of LeBron joining the Sixers? How do you feel about it?
0: Well, it's going to be electric. I mean, it's such a great sports town. And you know, actually pretty cool for him to want to go there and try to win one more. It is, as we know, Philadelphians very passionate about all their sports teams, and that's just going to raise all the buzz around the Sixers to a fever pitch on top of some of their other acquisitions. You know, it's a really good team. It'll be fun to watch.
1: Okay, so you also went to Yale, New Haven guy. Your thoughts on the pizza? Because we've had a big debate here. St. Louis style pizza, I don't know if you've had it yet, an acquired taste, kind of controversial. But we've had a debate between New Haven pizza and New York pizza. So you can speak to both here, especially as somebody that spent a lot of time there. Is the New Haven style pizza worth the credit that it gets?
0: I think it is. And I've never been accused of being a picky eater, but to me, the bigger debate is more like more kind of pizza in the Northeast versus Chicago pizza, shall we say, which I'll eat it, but I would prefer the style in the Northeast. Haven't had St. Louis pizza yet. My
1: Ooh.
0: family actually just moved here last week, so now we got no excuse to go out and try it, so I can do that and report back. But I just have a soft spot for New

0: Even pizza. I mean, especially when I was there, you're at a point in your life where you eat a lot of pizza. And so it brings back all kinds of emotions and all kinds of memories. So I'm in.
1: All right, Haim, so let's get to it. This is really why we want you on. In a few days, Michelle Smallman will be at Busch Stadium to throw out the first pitch for our hometown Cardinals. Do you have any advice for her? And if we're prognosticating, what do you think is going to happen? Is she going to bounce it, or is she going to groove one right down the middle of the plate?
0: I think she's going to do just fine. I have every confidence in
1: Okay.
0: her. Even as a Philadelphian, I promise not to boo, no matter how badly it goes. So you
1: Thank
0: got
1: you,
0: nothing to
1: Haim.
0: worry about. Our fans are amazing. They'll have your back. You know that.
2: St. Louis does really support one another. So, yes, I think they will have my back. Can you imagine if I bounced it and I have the president of baseball operations of the Cardinals booing me?
1: Yeah,
2: And the Philly comes out of him, that
1: that's
2: would
1: a
2: have been
1: bad
2: rough.
1: look.
2: But thank you, Haim,
0: That's
2: for
0: a
2: your
0: better air
2: support.
0: mail it than to bounce it. So just
1: Thank
0: let it
2: you.
0: eat.
2: Yeah, I've been told aim high and let it fly. That's what the great Dave Duncan gave my former co-host in St. Louis, Randy Carricker, his advice. So,
0: I
2: and
0: mean,
2: I was told
0: he's one of the
2: too
0: best.
2: by
0: So.
2: Ali Marmol, manager of the Cardinals. I spoke to him the other day. He said for me to practice further than 60 feet. That way, 60 feet feels easy. And I go, D look at this
0: Yeah, it's a good
2: chicken arm. You
0: idea.
2: think 60 feet's going to be easy? So anyway,
1: Get a little long toss in there. There you go.
2: yeah, we'll figure it out.
0: Easier. Easier.
2: Easier. I love
0: And
2: that.
0: that's really, baseball obviously is, very traditional sport. It's taken a long time in our sport for it to become widespread, for people to get comfortable with practice being harder than the game. And that's really what we're talking about here. So you're just kind of getting on board everything that's come into baseball training methods in the last couple decades.
2: For sure. Well, Haim, we appreciate your support of me and the pitch, and thank you for coming on the show. I can't wait to hear about you FaceTiming another GM. You're doing a great job in St. Louis. We're lucky to have you there, and hopefully, we get to chat with you again soon.
1: Glad you're not in the American League anymore.
0: It's wild over there right now.
2: No doubt. Well, Haim, thanks so much. We'll talk to you again soon.
0: Sounds good. I look forward to seeing you soon.
2: Yes. Well, next week
1: I'm,
2: for the
1: as a Yankees
2: pitch.
1: fan, I'm glad that guy's not around.
2: He's awesome.
1: He's so good at what
2: He's
1: he does. He's
2: really
1: so
2: good.
1: good.
2: And what was supposed to be a down year for the Cardinals, you can really see his vision taking shape there.
1: Yes.
2: There's the arrows pointing up there in
1: There's
2: a
1: a
2: lot of
1: lot of
2: ways.
1: young players that you can get really excited about with that team.
2: No doubt. Well, you know what else we're excited about, CC? Ranger, because they always get the job done like we're hoping the
1: Hello.
2: Cardinals do.
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9: 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Stuff it to 10 feet. Sam misses his putt, 22 seconds. 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
1: It's Unsportsmanlike here on ESPN Radio. We're presented by Progressive Insurance alongside Chris Canty. I'm Michelle Smallman. And CC, another report has come out about Kawhi Leonard. We know that you gave me this?
2: I'm just laughing because I know what's coming.
1: Well, let me read it to you here. Kawhi Leonard, whose sponsorship deal with a now bankrupt Green banking company is at the center of an NBA investigation, has also had an undisclosed sponsorship agreement allegedly worth millions of dollars with the company that designed the Clippers video board inside the Intuit Dome. Former ESPN contributor Pablo Torre reported on his podcast. Pablo Torre finds out yesterday. Pablo's been all over this story with Kawhi Leonard and aspiration. Pablo interviewed someone identified as a, quote, anonymous high-level source under contract for the Intuit Dome who alleged that the sponsorship deal was, quote, 1,000% a way to circumvent a salary cap. It was funneling money from the Clippers through Daktronics back to Kawhi, end quote. The Clippers had not yet responded to a request for comment as of last night, CC. So now we have the aspiration deal, which the NBA is still looking into. We don't have a resolution there. And we have this new report now about another way that the Clippers and Kawhi Leonard allegedly were circumventing money and circumventing the cap. Your thoughts on this?
2: It's hard to believe that Steve Ballmer didn't know what was going on now. When you have these many, this many connections to entities that were endorsing Kawhi Leonard, it's hard to think that he didn't have a strong hand in all of this. And I get it. He was desperate to find a face to the franchise. He was building the Intuit Dome. He wanted to have something that Clippers fans could come out and celebrate and have a player on the marquee, especially coming off of winning a championship. So he's willing to do whatever it takes in order to get Kawhi to come there. And from what it sounds like, that, you know, Steve Ballmer is more than just a victim of being defrauded by aspiration. And I know that they want to point to Joe Sandberg, the co-founder of Aspiration, the guy that was sentenced to 14 years in prison after pleading guilty to two counts of wire fraud. Mm-hmm. But it feels like there is a much more nefarious conspiracy as far as the NBA is concerned about finding a workaround in order to funnel more cash to Kawhi Leonard in order to get him to come out to L.A. when he was a free agent in 2019 or after 2019.
1: Yeah, this is pretty sticky, CC. This latest report coming off the heels of the aspiration investigation, which is still underway. And to your point, one time you could make the case, I didn't really know. Two times, it's very hard to think that you didn't know at all what was going on here.
2: But it's the connection to your team,
1: correct,
2: right? Aspiration was a sponsor for the LA Clippers. Daktronics did the video board in the Intuit Dome.
1: Yep.
2: First of all, can I ask the question, what the hell does Daktronics need with sponsoring an NBA player? They do scoreboards for everybody.
1: Correct.
2: I've never heard of them doing an endorsement deal for a player. They may well have one, but this seems strange when you consider both of them being linked to the Clippers and Steve Ballmer and them endorsing Kawhi Leonard to the tune of millions of dollars.
1: Well, to your point, Steve Ballmer invested $50 million in Aspiration through his personal LLC in September of 21, so direct connection. Then the Clippers organization that he owns, 23-year, $300 million deal with Aspiration. And 6 months after that, Aspiration signed that $28 million endorsement deal with Kawhi. So it's like follow the bouncing ball of all the different connections between Steve Ballmer, the Clippers, Aspiration, and Kawhi. And now we have this report about Daktronics. And you have to wonder what's going to happen with the Clippers and what's going to happen with Kawhi. This just adds another very complicated wrinkle to this situation.
2: Is it that complicated? Or is it a can of worms that now Adam Silver has to deal with because it's out in the ether?
1: That's why it's complicated, because Steve Ballmer is a big money guy. And what is the NBA going to do about this? What is that something that they want to get involved with? But they have to. They have to in some way figure out how to have the correct consequences to this.
2: Well, Smalls, they didn't want it to come out. They didn't want this to come out.
1: No, it's
2: because if it's a one-off, like you mentioned before, you can dismiss it as an outlier or an aberration. But now that we have yet another entity with a connection to the Clippers that is funneling money to Kawhi via endorsement deals to the tune of millions of dollars, then all of a sudden, it feels like there's a there. Mm-hmm. And I don't know how Adam Silver deals with it, because while everyone will acknowledge that Steve Ballmer's presence in the NBA is a good thing because he's willing to spend money on putting together a competitive team, he's willing to spend money on investing in fan experience through a state-of-the-art arena, you have this issue with potential salary cap circumvention jeopardizing the integrity of the league. I don't know what you do with this if you're Adam Silver, but as we continue to get more information, the signs point to Steve Ballmer in the Clippers organization intentionally doing this in order to lure Kawhi Leonard to come play for them.
1: And if you're in the NBA, you're thinking, okay, aspiration, we're already looking into that. Now this is a report about Daktronix. What else should we be looking into? If there's two things connecting the Clippers, Steve Ballmer, and Kawhi to potential cap circumvention, what else do we need to be looking into?
2: If you keep pulling on that thread, it's going to unravel. Yep. And that's where we are right now, and I don't know how they walk any of this back.
1: Warren Sportsmanlike on ESPN Radio.
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2: What the organization is trying to figure out is whether what they saw last year a fluke, or if in fact the winning close games is a skill and a trait that Bryce Young brings to this team. That's the part that they're trying to nail down, and this year is going to go a long ways to determining where they fall when it comes to that spectrum. So I think this is a pivotal year for Bryce Young. The organization has put a lot around him, including drafting Monroe Freeling in the first round to offer him a little bit more protection. They drafted Tet McMillan last year, 1,000-yard receiver out the gate, who's awesome. Bryce Young has no excuse not to have success this upcoming season. It will be on him, and I think this season is going to be a referendum on his career mortality as a starter.
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16: 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The Washington Commanders.
17: The Commanders just added Stephon Diggs, so that not only answered one question, who would be their number two receiver opposite Terry McLaurin, but now it leads to another. How much better does that make their offense? Washington will be helped if quarterback Jaden Daniels returns to his 2024 rookie form and he's off to a good start in camp, looking comfortable in new coordinator David Blau's offense. The Commanders hope they fix their defense, limiting the pressure on Daniels to score all the time, and now getting Diggs to pair with McLaurin provides Daniels with another proven weapon. For a team trying to bounce back from a 5-12 season, that was imperative.
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1: 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CC, it's time to go Two-A-Days with the Washington Commanders. They had some changes on their coaching staff, new coordinators on both sides of the ball. And we know that they answered that question, who's going to be the number two receiver? On Wednesday, they go out and sign Stephon Diggs to a one-year deal worth up to $12 million. We'll be interested to see how Steph Diggs works in with that offense. But do you think that the Commanders have done enough this offseason to get back to the form they were in Jaden Daniels' rookie season?
2: Yeah, I think they've done enough around Jaden Daniels, right? The biggest issue last year was health, not only for him, mm-hmm. but Terry McLaurin, who had a contract holdout early on in training camp, and that led to a lot of soft tissue injuries that he was dealing with throughout the course of last season. Do you realize that in year one, the Daniels-McLaurin connection accounted for 12 touchdowns? In year two, Jaden Daniels only had 19 total pass attempts to Terry McLaurin.
1: Wow.
2: Think about that.
1: Wow.
2: So that is the biggest issue, the health of those two guys. I think bringing in Steph Diggs, a reliable veteran receiver, to move the sticks to be a possession guy makes a ton of sense. But the biggest issue that I think that the Commanders are facing is what's going to happen on the defensive side of the ball.
1: Mm-hmm.
2: Last year, they were the worst defense in the NFL. 32 out of 32.
1: Wow.
2: They gave up 384 yards a game. They brought in seven new starters, including drafting Sonny Styles with the seventh overall pick. Whether or not this team is going to be able to contend in the NFC East and get back to the postseason is going to hinge on how big a jump that defense can make. And as you mentioned earlier in our show, they bought in a new defensive coordinator. They bought in Durante Jones, who was previously with the Minnesota Vikings under Brian Flores as the defensive backs coach and pass game coordinator.
1: Mm-hmm.
2: We'll see where things go, but there's a lot of reasons for optimism around the new voices within the organization, at the coordinator's positions, and then some of the new faces that they bought in from a player standpoint.
1: I'm glad that you brought up the defense, because so much of the conversation that we have about the Washington Commanders is about Jaden Daniels and his health and the protection and the weapons around him. But the defense does need to improve. And if they do, and Jaden Daniels can stay healthy, we're hoping that this Commanders team can get back to at least shades of what we saw in Jaden Daniels' rookie season. But if they don't, CeCe, you made changes at OC, you made changes at DC. What happens to Dan Quinn if the Commanders have another lackluster season? Do we think he could potentially be on the hot seat?
2: Yeah, I think he's on the hot seat, and there's nobody else left to blame, right?
1: Yeah.
2: And general manager Adam Peters is not going to pick the Dan Quinn hill to die on, especially knowing that Jaden Daniels is contract extension eligible next year. Again, there's an opportunity cost that's associated with staying the course. Think about how attractive the Washington Commanders' job would be if you have a healthy Jaden Daniels.
1: Pretty attractive.
2: Exactly. So if you're Dan Quinn, you have to go into this season knowing that you've got to put yourself in the conversation for winning the division and you've got to be in the postseason. If he's short of those two goals, then I think it's clear and obvious that the Commanders will have somebody new on the sidelines as head coach going into 2027.
1: I agree. It's so interesting to look at the Commanders. They were 4-13. Jaden Daniels comes in his rookie season, lights the NFL on fire. They go to the NFC Championship game. Then last year, because of injuries, etc., they drop back down to 5-12. Huge swings with this Commanders team. And when you look at the division, we expect the Eagles to be contenders. The Cowboys think they're going to be playing in the Super Bowl.
2: Yep.
1: We certainly expect them to be better. The Giants are the darlings of a lot of people this year. We saw some signs from them last year that with Jackson Dart and some of the pieces they have, that they could be explosive. You bring in John Harbaugh. There's a new sheriff in town. So the Commanders could either get back to form and potentially win that division, or they could finish last. I don't know. There's few teams in the NFL that I think that have the variance that the Washington Commanders do. The pendulum swings pretty extreme both sides.
2: Yeah, but I think if everybody knew that you're going to have a healthy Jaden Daniels for the entirety of 2025, they would put the Commanders firmly in the playoff mix. The question then becomes, what happens to Jaden Daniels and how can you keep him healthy?
1: Mm-hmm.
2: Now, Smalls, you know how I feel about quarterbacks that spend all game in shotgun. I mean, the top teams in shotgun over the last couple of years, the Cincinnati Bengals, the Washington Commanders, and the Kansas City Chiefs.
1: Mm.
2: What do they all have in common? All of them had their quarterbacks hurt last year.
1: Yep.
2: Right? If you're in shotgun, that means there's very little deception on the offensive end in terms of the defense knowing where the ball is, and everybody can key in on your quarterback. And I think that's the issue that I have with Washington, and it's why David Blau, their new offensive coordinator, has been more focused on having Jaden Daniels operate under center. Now, of course, you're going to be in shotgun. It's the NFL. But I think that you have to be able to throw in some wrinkles. You have to have your quarterback under center. You have to have more hard ball runs that set up opportunities for back to the defense, hard play action pass. If they can do more of that in the Washington Commanders offense, I think Jaden Daniels takes his game to another level and this Washington Commanders offense is more dynamic.
1: When we talk about Jaden Daniels taking his game to another level, I think back to what we saw from him in his rookie season. And if you add another level to that, what could he be and what could this team be? And it's interesting because he was obviously banged up last year. The Commanders took a huge step back, but his peers in his draft class took a step forward. Caleb Williams, huge step forward last year. Wins the division, wins a home playoff game. Drake May, who went after him in the draft, obviously goes to the Super Bowl. Bo Nix gets to his team got to a conference championship game. He was injured. Had he been healthy, who knows? He could have gone to a Super Bowl. So the narrative around Jaden Daniels has been different. It's almost like we forgot about how good he was his rookie season. This is a huge opportunity for him to remind everybody.
2: Smalls, and I just want to go back to this point about shotgun versus under center.
1: Yeah, let's go.
2: The last two seasons in the NFL, the quarterback with the fewest amount of play-action passes from under center is Jaden Daniels. He's had 18 pass attempts under center play action. That has to change. You have to take a little bit off of his plate because you're putting him under duress and you're putting him under more pressure by operating almost exclusively out of the shotgun when it comes to passing the football. You got to make it easier for your quarterback to generate chunk plays in the passing game, and that's the value of play-action passing. That has to change in order to, number one, protect Jaden Daniels, but then also help him to be a more productive player and to help your offense be more explosive.
1: Yeah, this one seems like a no-brainer, especially with the injuries that he sustained last year. Now, CeCe, do we think that the Commanders will be better than the Giants?
2: Yes.
1: Do we think the Commanders could be better than the Cowboys?
2: I don't.
1: I don't either.
2: I don't. I think Washington is in the mix competing for the number two spot in the NFC East, which could very well be a playoff team. But I think they're competing with the loser of the division race between the Eagles and the Cowboys. Mm.
1: Yeah, I don't think they're going to be better than the Eagles. I don't think they'll be better than the Cowboys. But they could surprise. They're the, we talk about those X-factor teams, teams that could surprise in various ways. Maybe that's a good thing for them, that they're kind of flying under the radar a little bit. And I don't know how much you could fly under the radar when you have a quarterback like Jaden Daniels, but we're not talking about the Commanders in the same way we were at this time last year, which might be a good thing for him and a good thing for them.
18: But what if they're not... I get this, but like, what if Jaden Daniels, a healthy Jaden Daniels, doesn't take that leap, right? We see the regression that we saw with C.J. Stroud after his first year. Like, what's that conversation? Obviously, we believe Dan Quinn's going to be done, but like, what will be that conversation around him? Because we're looking at him as the next guy to be top five in the quarter, like, you know, quarterback in this league.
2: Okay, so I guess it depends on what the regression looks like. Mm-hmm. If it's regression due to injury, then that's one thing. If it's regression because of poor decision making, if it's regression because of careless mistakes, I guess it's on the board that it's possible, but I just don't see that happening with as polished as Jaden Daniels looked in his rookie year. I will say this. I mean, you're doing a comparison with C.J. Stroud. At no point in C.J. Stroud's career did he look like Jaden Daniels. At no point. Like, I know after his rookie year, I had him as a top five quarterback, but that was because of the lift that I saw C.J. Stroud make with the Houston Texans organization. But when it comes to pure processing, when it comes to the ability to throw the football to all quadrants of the field, when it comes to being able to fit the football into tight windows, when it comes to the ability as an athlete to take off and run, I think that Jaden Daniels is leaps and bounds better than C.J. Stroud. I don't even know that that's a hot take.
1: I don't know if it is either, but just the way that C.J. Stroud performed in his rookie year, winning offensive rookie in the year, rookie of the year, excuse me, he was awesome.
2: He was great.
1: But it's kind of a warning sign, though, also for Jaden Daniels.
2: Yeah.
1: The arrow has gone down on C.J. Stroud since then. Sure, his team's been in the playoffs, and a lot of that is because the defense has been outstanding. Yeah. But you wonder, could Jaden Daniels take that same trajectory? Amazing rookie season, the numbers go down.
2: It could happen, Smalls. I'm not going to say that it's not possible. I just think it's highly unlikely. And if the Commanders are not doing a deal with Jaden Daniels next offseason, to me it's more of an indictment on the coaching staff and what's around him than it is Jaden Daniels' overall ability.
1: He's Chris Canty. I'm Michelle Smallman. And coming up next, we have an early edition of CeCe's Best Bet, plus Canty or Canty. Keep it here on Unsportsmanlike.
19: What's up? It's Gary and Randy. Today on SC Plus, only on Disney Plus. Football is back. How Carson Beck held his own, but it was the Panthers who walked it off. Chelsea Gray with a couple buzzer beaters to top Caitlin Clark. Sirius Clark and Jahmyr Gibbs got paid, making him the highest paid back in the NFL.
20: We got not top plays coming your way.
19: 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All that and more today on SC Plus.
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4: that's right,
3: we're going to roll with the St. Louis Cardinals hosting the Colorado Rockies today. St. Louis Cardinals on the money line. It's $100 with a total payout of $161. 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
1: Canty?
5: Oh, Canty. This is not hard-hitting analysis. It's not that.
1: Can he or Canty?
6: That is the question.
4: You sound like me at the open of First Take yesterday.
3: All right, Michelle Fallman.
4: Michelle Fallman alongside.
7: Welcome to First Take. I'm Michelle Smallman.
4: Unbelievable.
3: You mess up your name.
4: I don't
3: know. How do you mess up your name? On the SAT, they gave you like 400 points for getting your name right. 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
4: And I know it.
3: Come on, Fallman.
4: Fallman is more accurate, though, than Smallman. But it's time for Canty or Canty.
3: All right, let's do
4: here
3: it.
4: Here on Unsportsmanlike, Canty or Canty is brought to you by Granger. First one, CC, Canty or Canty. Can Carson Beck win the Cardinals starting job before week one?
3: I think he can. This is a guy that's had over 50 college starts. He's only lost 6 college games. And he showed yesterday that he can make all the throws in the NFL. But more importantly, that it's not too big for him. He played within himself. He didn't get sped up by the Carolina Panthers defense. He scored on 3 of his first 4 drives. And listen, it would have been 4-for-4 had a receiver, Jalen Brooks, not dropped the ball on 3rd-and-2 on an in-breaking route. Like, Carson Beck was awesome. Now, it's game 1 of the preseason. You want to see more. But last night's game from Carson Beck reminded me of what I saw from Dak Prescott in 2016 in his NFL debut against the LA Rams. Mm. It was that type of performance where you realized it wasn't too big for him. You got a lot of those same vibes from Carson Beck. He's earned the right to have more snaps with the first team throughout training camp. And we'll see what happens with the remainder of the preseason games. But he's going to make it real tough on Mike LaFleur not to put him in the starting lineup sooner rather than later.
4: Could not agree more. A lot of poise from Carson Beck last night. Some good signs. Next one, Canty or Canty. I think I'm going to know your answer to this one. Can Patrick Mahomes prove he's the best quarterback in the league again?
3: Yes, I think he can. And Patrick Mahomes has never had a 1,000-yard rusher. They got him one in Super Bowl MVP Kenneth Walker III. And then you look at what they've done along the offensive line. They seemingly have stabilized it with that right tackle position that used to be an albatross. They feel good about what Jalen Moore and Khalil Benson are bringing to the table. So we'll see what happens with that battle throughout the rest of training camp. But the most important thing is his receivers being healthy and reliable.
4: Yeah.
3: If you can have Rashee Rice in the lineup and he's healthy and available, if you can have Xavier Worthy in the lineup healthy and available, I think you'll get a very different version of Patrick Mahomes than what we saw in 2025, and it will be more reminiscent of what we saw from him earlier this decade.
4: Tough division. It'll be interesting to see what Mahomes looks like this year coming off injury. Next one, Canty or Canty, can Jalen Hurts silence his doubters this year?
3: Yeah, he can, and the organization did their part in terms of bringing pieces around him to offset the loss of A.J. Brown. They drafted Mekhi Lemon in the first round. I think he's outstanding as a receiver, working the middle of the field. He's great in the slot. That's something that Jalen Hurts hasn't done a whole lot of in terms of targeting receivers in the middle of the field between the numbers. Sean Mannion, their offensive coordinator, is going to target that area of the field. That's what he does, the Shanahan scheme. They create explosive plays through crossers and catch and run opportunities, finding soft spots, the voids in any coverage. And so I think you'll see more of that with the receivers that Jalen Hurts has at his disposal. Dontavian Wicks, another big body guy, Virginia guy, that they brought in from the Green Bay Packers via trade. He's another guy that they can target the middle of the field with. So I think they've given him the weapons. They've given him the scheme to unlock a different element to his game.
4: Well, I agree with you on everything you just said about the production increase that we could see from Jalen Hurts. I'm going to disagree with you and say he can't silence his doubters only because I don't think anything he accomplishes, the doubters will give him credit for. Like, Jalen Hurts could walk on water and people would ask why he didn't run. You know what I'm saying? Like, people that have a bugaboo with him are always going to have a bugaboo with him. They're going to be like, oh, well, Josh, he's not Josh Allen. He's never going to be Patrick Mahomes. Like, they're always going to find a way to discount him because it doesn't look the way that they expect it to. But the production and the accolades are there.
3: Yeah, I mean, since 2022, he's got more total touchdowns than Patrick Mahomes. Let that sink in. More total touchdowns than Patrick Mahomes.
4: He's been unreal.
3: It's absolutely incredible. But as our resident Eagles fan, Pat Costello, says, Jalen Hurts is 0 for a million and one in the hypothetical conversation.
4: Mm.
3: When it comes to hypothetical arguments, Jalen Hurts will never win them. But all he does is win on the field.
4: All he does is win. Another guy that has a lot of doubters is Jordan Love. Canny or Canty, can Jordan Love play like a top five quarterback this year?
3: Okay, so if he is a top five quarterback, who's out? Because everybody can't be a top five quarterback.
4: Well, a lot of people have Lamar out.
3: So would you have Lamar Jackson out? Do you think that Jordan Love this upcoming season will outplay Lamar Jackson?
4: I think he can. I think he can.
3: But, I mean, a part of outplaying him, if you believe the Ravens are going to win the division, then that means Jordan Love has to win the NFC North.
4: I have the Packers winning the North.
3: Okay, so you've got him winning the North. And you think Jordan Love will outplay Lamar Jackson?
4: So Mahomes is going to be in there no matter what. Even if he has a down year, everyone's still going to put
3: Josh
4: him.
3: Josh Allen's going to be in there.
4: Josh Allen's going to be there no matter what.
3: Matthew Stafford.
4: What if age finally catches up with him?
3: Okay, so you think Matthew Stafford's going to fall off this year?
4: I don't. The Rams are going to be awesome. So I don't expect Matthew Stafford to fall off a cliff.
3: Okay, so
4: I'm just saying the possibilities.
3: So who is he replacing? If Jordan, I love this exercise. If Jordan Love is going to be a top five quarterback, who is he replacing?
4: Somebody from the AFC North, either Joe Burrow or Lamar Jackson.
3: Okay.
4: Because think about this. I hope both of those guys are healthy and awesome. Football is better when Joe Burrow and Lamar Jackson are healthy and awesome. As a consumer, I love watching both of them. I don't know if it's going to happen. I think Lamar is going to be awesome this year. He's got something to prove. And every time he's had a new OC, he's won MVP. I really like the pairing with he and Declan Doyle. He's bought in. I'm very interested to see what happens with Lamar. Joe Burrow, when healthy, is awesome. Historically, I cannot count on him being healthy for the entirety of the season. Jordan Love was also banged up last year. Jordan Love could jump in, and maybe Joe Burrow could, or Lamar could come out.
3: Ooh, okay. It's a strong statement.
4: You don't agree with it?
3: Strong statement. I'm not saying I disagree with it. I'm just saying it's a strong statement.
4: Well, I hope you feel strongly about the next one. Can she or can't she? Can I not bounce my first pitch once again?
3: I'm going to say that you're not going to bounce it. So I'm going to say you can't bounce your first pitch? Is that how we're framing it?
4: Yeah. No, I can. I cannot bounce the first pitch.
3: Cannot. So that's okay. That's a double negative. Okay.
0: Will she or won't she? Will she bounce it or not?
3: She's not going to bounce it, Nuno.
4: So I had never practiced from the mound. I bounced it, but it was right down the middle.
3: Okay.
4: Accuracy was not a problem.
0: You know,
4: for me.
0: breaking down that video from last time, like you got like there was no even set, like you walked
4: into
0: the mound, like boom, and just kept going.
3: You were trying to get through it as fast as possible.
4: The first two, because you know there's multiple first pitches, the first two dudes went out there and threw absolute gas. And then I got in my head. And then they were telling me, hey, you have to hurry it up because there was a little kid who was going after me. And we wanted to make sure that he had enough time to get out there, enough time to throw. And obviously we're on a time crunch because we have to get the game going for the broadcast. So they kind of told me, okay, it's your turn. Go out there, get it done. So I hustled out there and I let my emotions get the best of me.
3: Yeah.
4: And I rushed through
3: it. So you're going to be able to calm yourself this time.
4: I'm going to
3: try. You're going to regulate yourself.
4: I'm going to try.
3: Okay.
4: Full Warren G regulators.
3: Right.
4: All right, Canty, yesterday here on the show, you were talking about traveling with your son.
3: Correct.
4: Okay, you had some commentary about going on vacation with your son. Amber Wilson chimed in, Amber and Ian, of course, here on ESPN Radio, about vacations that you can anticipate in the future with your child. Here's what she had to say.
6: Oh, he is so spot on. What scares me a little bit for Canty, though, is Canty right now, he's got a 7-month-old son. Okay, he's just now getting into some territory of difficulty. He's not there yet. 7-month-old, probably not even crawling yet. He has no idea. The easiest time to travel with kids. Newborns, actually not so hard to travel with. I have a lot of experience with this. I even flew with a newborn when he was 7 weeks old across the entire country. I've taken kids to Europe. Europe at varying ages. I know all about this. A 10-month-old to Europe was a little bit difficult. What I will tell you is right now, with my kid, my youngest, being almost two, we're talking DEFCON scenarios, like nightmare travels.
4: So, Candy or Canty, can you ever enjoy another vacation with your son based on what Amber Wilson just outlined
3: for you?
4: She
3: just said that what I'm experiencing right now is the easiest part.
4: Yes.
3: With traveling with young children.
4: And she's done it at various ages, various distances.
3: The answer to the question is no, I can't.
8: I don't care. Good luck.
3: Exactly. That's where I'm at with this. I mean, listen, let's call it what it is. It's not a vacation when you take the kids. It's a trip. You're going on a trip. So if I'm going on vacation, that means I'm not taking the kids. But my son is too young, and he's not talking yet, so I'm not leaving him with anybody while me and my wife, go somewhere else.
4: Mm-hmm.
3: Like, he's at least got to be able to tell us what's going on before I'm comfortable leaving him with my parents or caregivers, whatever.
4: So he can snitch if need be.
3: Exactly. So the answer to Amber Wilson's question, or what Nuno was asking in Kenny or Kenny, is no, I can't ever enjoy another trip with my kids. It's not going to happen, at least not for the foreseeable future.
4: Hope you enjoyed Japan.
3: Yeah.
4: That's right? 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CeCe is off to First Take. He's going to kill it. And coming up next, we have someone who's going to be our ceremonial first pitch master. Help me walk through my emotions and what I need to do to make sure that I nail the pitch. And who it is might surprise you. So keep it here on Unsportsmanlike on ESPN Radio.
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0: 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I got a feeling
1: that tonight's gonna be. It's Unsportsmanlike here on ESPN Radio. No Evan Cohen. Chris Canty just bailed because he's going to kill it at First Take. But we've got someone coming in right now that's going to take the place of both of these two. Can't wait to speak with him, so let's welcome him in. And normally, I would call him an ESPN Major League Baseball insider. But today, the great Buster Olney is a ceremonial first pitch expert, which I need some help with. Buster, thank you for joining us. What advice do you have for me? Because, you know, I'm throwing out a first pitch next week, next Wednesday, Cardinals-Phillies. It's a day game. I've done this one other time before, bounced it, embarrassed my teammates. So what advice do you have for me here, Buster?
2: Yeah, and I'll just give my credentials, okay? I've thrown out first pitches myself, but more importantly, I saw two of the greatest first pitches ever in person. President Bush in the 2001 World Series, yes. And then you remember in 2011, Nolan Ryan?
1: Yeah.
2: Or 2010, throwing out the first pitch, 80 miles per hour. He surprised his catcher, Jim Sundberg, so much that Jim Sundberg's pants split.
1: Oh, my gosh.
2: So those are two good. And then all those years working Sunday Night Baseball, I've talked to so many people who are going to throw out the first pitch. And Michelle, what I always said was, make sure you warm up.
1: Yes.
2: Make sure you practice. It's not that I say, encourage them, go get a glove, get a, you know, one of the bat boys and practice ahead of time. That's really important. And I would also say this, if you remember when President Bush had his first pitch, Derek Jeter basically was sort of teasing him ahead of time. And he said, you're going to throw it from the top of the mound, right? Because if you don't, they're going to boo you.
1: Yeah.
2: Right. And that was in Yankee Stadium, was full. Don't worry about that. I've seen Hall of Famers move up and go halfway between the mound and hall of the home plate. And if that makes you more comfortable, I would do that. And here's the thing, too. And you already know this. Yadier Molina, if he winds up catching you, just defer to him. You and I have seen so many young pitchers who come up at the first game. They go out. They don't defer to Yadi. Defer to Yadi. Just let Yadi guide you, because this is a Hall of Fame catcher. His advice is going to be a lot more important than mine once you get in that moment.
1: Okay, you're absolutely right on everything you said. However, there's one thing we need to break down. So when I did it for the Brewers, the first pitch, I had practice. I went out and I got a tape measure. We went not necessarily 60 feet, but we went out there. I practiced a lot, felt really good about it, but I was going to go in front of the mound. The Brewers happened to be playing the Cardinals that day when I threw out the first pitch. Ollie Marmol, the manager of the Cardinals, comes over. He sees me, and obviously I covered the team in St. Louis, so I know Ollie. And he's like, what are you doing here? I said, I'm throwing out the first pitch. And he's like, okay. And I said, I'm going to go in front of the mound. And Ollie said, no. You may be throwing out the pitch for the Brewers, but you represent us, and we go from the mound. And the guys here on Unsportsmanlike were giving me trouble, Buster, being like, it's not a real first pitch unless you go from the mound. So I went from the mound, and that's why I bounced it. So I have to go from the mound this time. I've been told by everyone involved, including Ollie again, that I have to go from the bump, which is what scares me.
2: Wow. Okay. I could send you the videos of the many, many Hall of Fame pitchers,
1: yes,
2: who are throwing from 30 or 40 feet. Okay. And you could present that as, no, you don't have to. I think they're just cajoling you in the way that Derek Jeter did with President Bush. They're trying to bait you into a moment. Don't let them do that. If you're more comfortable from 40 feet, throw from that point. Okay.
1: Thank you, Buster.
2: And I'd say this, if you decide in the end to throw from the mound, just lollipop it. That's totally fine.

0: What do you make of the Boston Red Sox run right now? Excuse me.
1: Well, Michelle, first and foremost, that game was one of the greatest regular season games that I've ever seen before. Think about this. The Red Sox trailed at some point in 10 consecutive innings. From the third inning through the 12th inning, they trail at some point in each one of those innings and they wind up winning. And now they won 31 out of their last 36 games. I thought that game embodied what's been so great about the Red Sox during this run, the great intensity of the bats. You know, Wilson Contreras didn't play because he was under the weather, but the way those guys are grinding, Caleb Durbin at the end, William Abreu, Siegler, I mean, it was remarkable. And it does feel like this momentum, look, it's real. They're playing great. They have a tremendous bullpen by, more than half a run. They have the best bullpen ERA since this run began. And we'll see, you know, if Garrett Crochet comes back, if Roman Anthony comes back, the American League is wide open. And if you told me the Red Sox were representing the AL in the World Series at this point, it certainly wouldn't be a shock.
0: Would it be a shock if I told you the Yankees were representing the AL in the World Series? Judge still out. No. He's hoping to come back this season. George Lombard Jr. homered in his debut. I was at that game. It was such a spectacular moment. Do you put the Yankees in that contention category still, especially with the news that Judge is hoping to come back?
1: Yeah, absolutely. And they do have a lot of variables between now and when we get to October. Number one is Judge. He's the big X factor. The Yankees know he's coming back. Judge talked about that the other day, as you said. The question is that when he actually gets back on the field, how is he going to respond physically to playing day by day? You know, will he regress? If you remember back in May, after he suffered this injury, he tried to play through it, and he kind of went down on a downhill slope in terms of how he was feeling. We don't know what he's going to be when he gets through September, but they should get Cody Bellinger back here soon. They're going to get Giancarlo Stanton back. They just traded for Luis Garcia Jr., and man, George Lombard Jr. is an exciting young shortstop who's upgraded them defensively at the very least. And assuming that Carlos Rodon comes back at some point, the veteran left-hander, they could have the best starting rotation among American League teams. And that would bump Ryan Weathers to the bullpen. That could be a really great pitching staff by the time we get to October. Again, like the Red Sox, a lot of variables.
0: For sure. One more thing on the Judge injury, because I know that you have seen this as well. I know when Aaron Judge initially was experiencing this, they ruled out thoracic outlet syndrome, which was incredibly important. But those rib injuries are so persisting. And yep. People just assume that if he says he's going to come back, that he's going to be the Aaron Judge that we're used to seeing. And I'm not so sure that that's the case based on what he's been dealing with.
1: Nobody knows, Michelle. And I think that if you were to, you know, hold a gun to the head of anyone in the Yankees organization, they would acknowledge that. They know that's the case. This is why they've slow played the injury this summer. If you remember when he first went on the injured list, there was thought, I think when the Yankees said he's going to be reexamined in 4 to 6 weeks, people were putting a timeline on it that he'd be back in mid-July. That was never going to be the case because they don't know exactly how he's going to respond. And here's the other complicating factor. And Judge, you know, being in his 30s now, he knows what he needs to do to come back from injuries. But he has, being a big guy like he is, his swing is more complicated. Getting back to that point might take longer than some other guys. And look, he knows this. Aaron Judge knows better than anybody that there's going to be a ton of pressure on him if he's playing when we get to mid-September. No one's going to care if he's dealing with a nagging injury or not. There's going to be a lot of pressure on him.
0: Great point. We're not going to give that context the way we should. Well, let's swing things over to the National League. Let's put the Dodgers to the side, even though they're experiencing a losing streak right now. We know what they're capable of. When you look at the landscape of the National League, who's the biggest threat to the Milwaukee Brewers?
1: Chicago Cubs. I loved what they did at the deadline. They went out and this year's trade market was just filled with starting pitching. And so Jed Hoyer, Carter Hawkins, who run the front office for the Cubs, they waited and waited and waited, and they traded for Kevin Gausman on Sunday. They got Clay Holmes on Monday. These are guys that you could imagine matching up against the Dodgers in game one and game two of a postseason series against Yamamoto, against Tarek Skubal. They may not necessarily have the pedigree those guys do, but they've been around, they have the experience, and man, do they fit the defense. Those guys will get ground balls, And the Cubs have the best defensive team in baseball, you know, led by PCA, Alex Bregman, Dansby Swanson. You know, Craig Counsell, their manager, told me recently.

0: recently that he loves playing in home games in Wrigley Field when the wind's blowing in, because the Cubs players know how to deal with that better than any other team. So I'm living for a possible seven-game series, between the Cubs and the Dodgers. And the Milwaukee Brewers, of course, are a threat. They have Jacob Mizorowski, Kyle Harrison, Logan Henderson could be dangerous in a short series against them. And the San Diego Padres, who added two starting pitchers at the deadline, they're not afraid of the Dodgers. We know that.
1: Mm-hmm. Final thing for you, Buster. As we get deeper into August, this is when teams start to really separate themselves and we start to really think, okay, these teams could actually compete for a World Series. What's a sneaky team you have post-trade deadline that's rounding into form that you think people may be overlooking but they should have on their radar?
0: Yeah, and look, I feel like we haven't given the Tampa Bay Rays enough credit for what they did at the deadline.
1: Yes.
0: Going out and adding Freddie Peralta, you know, who was such a great pitcher of the Milwaukee Brewers. He goes to New York Mets. He struggles, had an ERA around 5. You know that the Rays acquired him with some kind of plan in mind to try to help him make him better in the same way the Astros did with Justin Verlander in 2017. They added Liam Hicks to their offense, bullpen help. And again, that's a team that really plays well and is best suited to its home park. Junior Caminero, the best player that nobody ever talks about, their power hitting third baseman.
1: Excellent stuff from Buster Olney, our ESPN Major League Baseball insider. Of course, listen to the Baseball Tonight podcast, but perhaps most importantly today, our ceremonial first pitch expert. Buster, you are the best. Thank you so much. And hopefully I make you proud next week.
0: Absolutely, you will, Michelle. Good luck.
1: Thank you, Buster. We'll talk to you soon. Well, coming up next, we have our unsportsmanlike moments of the day. Keep it here on ESPN Radio.
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4: 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It is Unsportsmanlike here on ESPN Radio. 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I'm Michelle Smallman. Evan Cohen and Chris Canty ditched me. I'm just hanging out in the studio all by myself. But thankfully, we have the guys in Vegas East. You're down a man, too. Cam Pratt not there today. So it's me, Nuno, and Pat hanging out. And I think, Nuno, we'll kick it to you first. What do you have for Unsportsmanlike moments of the day?
5: Well, me, because I'm trying to fix my camera, because it'll put myself on there first and foremost. All right, Smalls. Imagine you get a new job, right? You're excited. You have a press conference, and this is what happened yesterday with the Purdue athletic director, Tom McLennan. Apologize if I mess up your name. Not really.
6: You did.
5: I did. So he is excited. But he takes a shot at the wrong team. Listen to Tommy, over here doing this.
7: Every recruit, every current student athlete will hear this message repeatedly. We are here to win championships. If you don't want to win championships, go to Indiana.
4: Oh, Tommy.
8: What?
4: Indiana, you're reigning national champions in football. So if you don't want to win championships, you should go to Indiana. I wonder if he realized it in that moment or if it took him a beat.
6: If you don't want to win or if you don't want to act in movies, move to Hollywood.
5: So I just a quick Google search. Tommy, Purdue has captured 3 official NCAA sanctioned national team championships. The last one was 2010. The women's golf won the title.
4: Shout out to women's golf.
5: And then 99, the women's basketball team won, and 1961, men's golf won. So
4: Purdue golf school.
5: Yeah, apparently. So Tommy, you just got a temperament, no time and situation. I get it, but a little rough.
6: Do you get it? What is there to get?
4: I don't get it at all.
6: This was the dumbest thing that he possibly could have said.
4: And here's why. I don't get it at all, because he clearly wrote the speech, right? You write down things for your introductory press conference. You didn't run this by anybody. And if you did, nobody in the ecosystem caught that Indiana maybe shouldn't be the program that you're dissing because they just won the national championship in football.
6: You just know the whole PR staff was off to the side what did he just do?
4: Why didn't they check it before?
6: Why didn't they tackle him before he said that?
4: Unbelievable. Yeah, that might have been the worst thing he could have said. And it's going to haunt him forever. Unless they win. Unless they come out somehow and win.
6: He doesn't have to worry about that. They're not going to.
4: I also agree with you. Nuno, you got something else for us?
5: Oh, yeah. So, you guys, I know, Smalls, you've probably done a live report. You've been doing a lot of TV. Great TV. Pat.
4: Great TV.
5: A couple years ago when the show first started, he went outside and did a live newscast in a snowstorm, jumped in the weather.
4: I forgot about that. Didn't you do some snow angels, if my memory serves me?
6: And then I got sick.
5: Sick 2 days. But Lindsay Theory, ESPN NFL reporter, she was doing a live hit on NFL Live. And let's just say she showed some great athletic ability during her broadcast.
9: Of course, the workout went well for Aaron Donald. He's Aaron Donald. He's a freak athlete. And speaking of freak athletes, Lindsay, we caught something on camera as you were getting ready for your live hit. You're swatting away. Oh, that is huge. What is that, a wasp? What was that, Lindsay? It looks like you made contact.
10: It was the biggest bug I've ever seen. I got it. I made contact, Molly. Hand-eye coordination.
9: I love it. I love the hand-eye. Lindsay, thank you so much for braving the elements and joining us here on NFL Live. Yeah. Of course, the workout.
4: A couple things about this video. One, that might be the biggest bug I've ever seen. too. Shout out to Lindsay for making contact with said bug.
6: Yeah, so for the listeners, a gigantic bug flies at her while she's trying to do this stand-up.
4: It looked like a small bird.
6: It did look like a small bird.
4: That's how big this bug was.
6: Dodging, like, it's dodgeball. Dodge, duck, dip, dive, and dodge.
4: Right.
6: And then she swats it away.
4: When you hear it, listen to this. I don't know if you could. Well, we just played the video. When she makes contact with the bug, did you hear the noise it made?
6: It was like.
4: That's how big this bug was. So I'm very impressed by Lindsay's athletic ability here. She got the job done.
5: I will say, though, her producer or someone on that end needs to give her a new mic cover because she did use her mic to obviously kill that. I would get a new mic cover.
4: Because it has bug guts on it?
6: I think the bug lived.
4: Think the bug lived?
5: Yeah, I think it was going to take more than that.
6: That bug was huge.
4: Yeah, I guess she didn't squash it. She just swatted it. But still, great job by Lindsay. Pat, you got something for us?
6: One more, yeah. So Matt and Myron, new show, 3 to 5 on ESPN Radio. Well, not new show, whatever. Doesn't matter. Myron Medcalf was talking about what sports he could have gone pro in, and I just want you to hear some of his suggestions.
2: Roller derby. I would have been professional in that. Like, if there was a roller skating competition, I could have.
3: Oh, you just mean you're a really good roller skater.
2: Very, very good roller skater.
3: Okay.
2: Very good roller skater.
3: Very niche skill.
2: Love to roller skate. I think I'd be competitive in ping pong. I'm not saying I would be.
3: You've watched the Olympics. You could not play any of those people.
2: Man, a dude in my neighborhood had a ping pong table, man. Like we played. So a guy in my neighborhood had a ping pong table as a kid, and we played. So I think I'd be roller derby. I would have been professional in that.
4: I am so upset that you saved this one for last because I have so many things I want to break down about this. The thought of Myron being a professional roller skater is amazing. Do we think that he could do it?
6: Absolutely not.
4: I also think he could not. But I would love to see him try.
6: Or ping pong.
4: Well, ping pong is outrageous because we've seen the professionals. I don't know if Myron's at that level. Or on Sportsmanlike on ESPN Radio.
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3: 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So you have seen us. If you've been with us since the beginning of this week, thank you to everyone. It's been a ton of fun getting back on ESPN Radio, having fun. But, Dad, this is our first day with our remote setups. I in Southern California, you back at your home in Scottsdale. And it has been a journey for our entire staff today. It's a miracle that we're even here. Shout out to everybody involved. I know this is a bit inside baseball, but I've said in the lead up to this show, the beauty of the father-son dynamic is I feel like a lot of people can sometimes see themselves in us. And having to be your 37-year-old son listening to you just beat down the ears of every person involved in our show for every bit of technology that you've had to set up for this, I feel like everyone else can understand and has been through that with their parents before.
28: So Devin has to listen to me because he's the producer of this show. He's forced. He's contractually obligated. But engineering, the people I'm talking to back there, they already have my picture up with a line through it. They already have my phone number flagged for the amount of times I've called them to ask them what could be the simplest question in the world that I don't know the answer. I can't be alone. I cannot be alone. In this day and age of working from home and the technology, I get the younger generation understands it more. I'm sure even obviously people my age get it more, but I can't be alone. There has to be my brothers and sisters out there that struggle like I do. Now, the reason I struggle is I refuse to learn because I have other people that will do it for me. And that's I own. I own that. But again, I cannot be alone in this.
3: I just wanted to make sure that you admitted the truth in this, which is this is a choice that you have made. And so now that falls on our producer, Devin. And today, even more of a wild card now, Bubba taking some well-deserved time off. We got the return of Mikey C on the boards. For anyone that was a fan of Weekend Observations when I was on there with Stu Gatz, Mikey C on the boards today. So, Mikey, are you going to be able to handle this unwieldy beast of my dad fully remote today?
29: Oh, I'm enjoying this. Senior asking where this plug goes and what this thing does. I mean, this has been the best day of my week.
6: So I mean, Mikey, you got in at like 9:30. I was absolutely swimming in it. You're the board op. You're supposed to be here on time, Mikey.
29: I got a busy day ahead of me.
28: Here's the beauty of Mikey C. We may go to this shot to see him in the chair, and it may be empty because he's out doing a smoke break. We have no idea.
3: No, he has a smoke break. This is the problem is Mikey C may be going to have a cigarette in terms of a smoke break, which, you know, for people, again, that were kind enough to listen, the smoke break with Mikey C is interview series where he's ripping a heater out by the dumpster at ESPN, interviewing various talent, celebrities that was a staple of our show.
2: I have asked Mikey C when I knew he was coming on today to perform and go out there and record a smoke break. And I said, we'd gladly play it. And Mikey C, of course, came in this morning and I asked him if there was a smoke break ready. And Mikey, what was your answer as to why you have no smoke break today?
29: Every show that's featured Mikey C smoke breaks is no longer on the air anymore. So thinking of you guys, I don't want to give you that kiss of death or kiss of tobacco, maybe just in your first week.
2: You know? He's a gift. So the reason that Mikey didn't want to go out and do extra work is not because he didn't want to do it. It was for us. So thank you to Mikey for giving and allowing us to keep the lights on a little longer here. Thank you to Devin for helping my dad navigate through this morning here. It has been a very, very interesting day. So we're going to see if we can get through this as best we can. No matter where you are, you can always listen to the Golics on the ESPN app or Sirius XM Channel 80. Let's get to the opening drive.
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2: 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Shout out to pets. We love them. Shout out to preseason football in the Hall of Fame game, delivering an absolute banger last night. The Carolina Panthers come from behind, beat the Arizona Cardinals in a great game. Haynes King, ACC legend, the drive to win that got everyone excited. But, Dad, it was the performance of the quarterback on the other side. Yeah. And Cardinals rookie and former Miami Hurricane, former Georgia Bulldog Carson Beck, who went 15-19 passing for 188 yards and one touchdown, and prompted this praise from his new head coach and Mike LaFleur after the game.
11: It's going to be a broken record. The same thing that I keep seeing at practice, where he just gets in and out of the huddle and he doesn't make it too big. He just lives by the play. Again, I give a lot of credit to Hack, but really, you know, particularly Schaub, in terms of just, you know, the way Schaub played was that. He worried about one play at a time and executing that play and going through your progressions, not making stuff up. If it's not there, checking it down. If we're in a bad play, a bad call, don't make it worse. Call the keeper, you know, where we fake left, kept right back, and there was, I mean, eight guys in his face, and I knew better than that, and I told him, I said, hey, if the strong safety comes off the edge, you know, just get some depth and be ready to ditch this, and sure enough, and he goes, he was laughing at the top when he saw that strong safety, and, you know, it's like, I wasn't laughing because it was a crap call, but, man, he saved us, you know, in terms of just ditching that right there, and that's the right play in that moment, so I was proud of the way he played, and it's a good first stepping stone for him.
28: Yeah, it's the difference, Mike, of a pocket quarterback and a quarterback that we'll talk about on the other side, Haynes King, just for this game's sake. Haynes King is a mover. He scrambled and ran for that touchdown with 2 seconds to go to give Carolina the win. But Carson Beck's a pocket passer, and all those things you heard in that soundbite are what pocket, now all quarterbacks certainly need to do, but especially those that don't have the escape ability and the run threat that other quarterbacks do. You have to have all those principles. You have to be able to be great from the neck up, read defenses, get rid of the ball quick, dump it, throw it away when need be. He checked all those boxes. The issue with Carson Beck is he looks great sometimes and he looks not so great sometimes. So it's what do you, all you can do is take away this film. It was his first foray into professional quarterbacking, and he did a great job. Now you'll obviously, they'll fine-tooth comb the films, they'll go over there were definitely mistakes, but you go over the positives and negatives and you build from there. But it certainly opens up, not right now, but an interesting question for the Cardinals.
2: Yeah, I mean, the easy joke is there a quarterback controversy in the desert right now? And the answer is no right now. No. But I would say the way they're situated, right? Went out there and checked the box against vanilla defense. Like, the Hall of Fame game is base install. It is the stuff that you put in on the first day. You're not getting a lot of complicated looks. But you know this, Dad. Training camp is about earning more reps with your pass performance. You're trying to go out there, whether it's a practice period, whether it's your first preseason game, and perform well enough to where the coaching staff says, huh, maybe we need to get a look at him. Going with the twos, a few reps with the ones here and there. And I will say, while I don't know if the Cardinals, I don't believe that Carson Beck is the Cardinals quarterback of the future. I think that quarterback is playing college football right now. But he's a third-round draft pick on a team where your veteran quarterbacks are Jacoby Brissett and Gardner Minshew. They're definitely not the future. That much we know. Those are bridge quarterbacks everywhere they've been in the league. And so if Carson Beck can keep this up, I see no reason why maybe eventually he can't work his way into the conversation. It's early now, but as a third-round pick, you know this, anything above round four, you got a chance to work your way onto the field, and that includes at quarterback. It's a tougher road than having the one next to your name, but it's a possibility.
28: Yeah, and by numbers, Case, Beck went 15-19, 188 yards, and a touchdown. But I never really care about stats in preseason. I care about how they look. And he looked apart. I mean, I know you would agree. He looked like he had command of the huddle. And I know people are going to say it's against second and third teamers, whatever. All they can do is play against who's out there. It was vanilla defense. It was basic install. I get it, but that's all you can judge on. And what you said is key, and what people need to realize is when you're not an established, you know, regular starter, you're fighting for reps. You did it in camp. I did it in camp as a 10th rounder. You try and the advice given to me going into NFL training camp was make the coaches stop the film in a good way, I should say. Make the coaches stop the film at night in practice and highlight something that you did. Because what that as a 10th rounder, I was in the back of the line, right? But make the coaches stop the tape and acknowledge something you did, and all of a sudden you're getting an extra rep, an extra two reps. You're switching off going in with the twos instead of just staying with the threes. That's what you're trying to buy. Steve Smith said it yesterday. Most guys that aren't established as starters are vying not only for their team, but auditioning for other teams as well. And the more reps you get, the more opportunities you have.
2: We've done that to varying degrees of success. Mike Dolick Jr., Mike Dolick Sr. here on the Golics. We'll talk to someone who did it at a very high level of success. Rod Woodson, the Hall of Famer, going to join us in about 10 minutes here on the show. You can also go the other way on that. I so vividly remember my last rep where I knew I was probably not going to make the team. New Orleans Saints 2015. It's my third preseason. I haven't made a team. I overset a three technique in a two-minute drill, get body bagged, like Reggie White hump moved onto the ground. And I look up and I see the offensive line coach just shake his head and keep walking. And I said to myself in my head at that moment as I pick my body off the ground, I'm probably not making this team. So it can cut both ways. Good luck out there, fellas. I think the biggest thing to put a bow on Carson Beck to me is, Dad, arm looked better and healthier. Remember, at Georgia, elbow injury that changed a lot of his career. And I think at Miami, even the last throw of his career looked like the throw of a guy that maybe wasn't fully healthy at times. I think he looked a little bit better just in terms of a very small sample size. So something to keep an eye on. We are monitoring the situation, even if I ultimately don't believe it amounts to anything other than the Cardinals still picking near the top of the draft in 2027 here. We had other news around the NFL, though, yesterday, Dad. Great news comes in threes, and for the running backs around the NFL, we got that third and final note we had been waiting on here. Lions running back Jahmyr Gibbs, agreed to a three-year, $67.5 million extension. It's a $22.5 million per year average annual value, so about $250,000 a year. More than Bijan Robinson, who had set that threshold of the highest paid running back in league history. It can be worth up to $75-75 with incentives and includes $51.5 million of guaranteed money, keeping him under contract to 2030. He was already under team control with his rookie deal through 2027. So again, we've talked about archetypal running back deals, smart move for a 24-year-old who's explosive with no David Montgomery in the mix there. This seemed to me the most obvious choice of action, and the market agreed. These deals getting done in such rapid succession kind of tells you what was going on.
28: Yeah, we wondered if he'd get a dollar more or a dollar less than Bijan Robinson. And a dollar equal in NFL money is $250,000.
2: Yes.
28: So he's making $250 more
2: good dollar
28: than Bijan. So listen, you're right. I mean, this is how it does. One domino falls and the rest follow. This isn't rocket science. That's how it works. So now these guys can get the practice in and get to helping their teams. And it will be interesting who helps their team the most. But we have seen a recent, we've talked about this, a lot of people are talking about it, a resurgence in running games. And a lot of that is because defenses have now gone to the two high shells, have backed off because it's become more of a passing league. So what do you do when you have nickel in or two high safeties? You run the ball. And so the running back, and oh, by the way, you can't forget the receiving of the running back. You look at the three guys that signed. Bijan Robinson had 79 receptions. Jahmyr Gibbs, who now is solo in that backfield, had 77 receptions. Jonathan Taylor, not as much. He had 46, but still, you know, a threat when he catches the ball in the field.
2: So if I gave you the three running backs that we have signed or the field, so new contract for Jahmyr Gibbs, Bijan Robinson, and Jonathan Taylor yesterday, who's their senior by 3 years but was one of these three recent signees and was someone who had over 1,500 yards rushing last year himself, like you said, if I gave you those three are the field, who are you picking to potentially lead the league in rushing this year?
28: So last year, Jonathan Taylor was third in the league. Bijan Robinson was fourth, and Jahmyr Gibbs was seventh. James Cook led the league. Derrick Henry was second. Those are a couple of tough acts.
2: And
28: right?
2: You've got Christian McCaffrey potentially in the mix. You've got Saquon Barkley and a new offense with the Philadelphia Eagles again. So those are some tantalizing. I'm taking the field for that reason. I think that there are good offenses out there that have great backs in tow that could pull this off. But it's with each of these groups, new team and new offense coming in around Bijan Robinson, new reality like we mentioned for Gibbs, Jonathan Taylor, we'll see what the quarterback situation is and if that offense can hum like it did last year. So I'm taking the field. What are you doing?
28: Yeah, I am as well. Another name out there, Devon Achan is a name. He finished fifth last year. I am taking the field as well. I do believe these three will be up in the top five, top ten like they were last year, but I'll take the field.
2: Yeah, it seems to be the right choice. And again, speaks to the renewed commitment to the rushing attack that you mentioned around the league right now and the influence that quarterbacks can make. Devon Achane's a good one to keep in mind. We don't think the Dolphins are going to be very good. They traded Jalen Waddle. The receiving core is depleted. But you bring in Malik Willis down there, who some of his best days when he was filling in for Jordan Love in Green Bay were because Matt LaFleur involved him in a spread option running attack. You look at Josh Allen, his influence on James Cook in that backfield, Lamar Jackson and Derrick Henry and the threat that they pose. So plenty of interest there. But coming up next, plenty of interest on this weekend as we're going to induct some new enshrinees into the hallowed halls of fame in Canton. We'll talk to a guy next who knows all about what it takes to get there right here on the Golics on ESPN Radio.
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0: The feeling of staring at your own bust in Canton has to be surreal. It's a feeling that neither of us know very well. Mike Golic Jr., Mike Golic Sr., going to talk to the Hall of Famer Rob Woodson, who can tell us what that's like. I'd imagine, Dad, it's got to be surreal. There has to be that moment, though. It's the Golics on ESPN Radio, where as your bust is unveiled to you for the first time, because we've all seen enough of the Cristiano Ronaldo examples of bad statues, to where you kind of hold your breath, right, to see if they've done your likeness well, considering it's going to live there for the rest of eternity.
1: Well, I mean, we can ask Rod, do they get a chance to look at it before? Now, I don't know if they get a chance to look at it and they can make changes. They can just get a look at it and say, oh, man, that's awful. Or oh, that's really cool. I don't know. And we'll never know. Quite honestly, as a 9-year NFL vet, I don't even know if I get a discount if I go into the Hall of Fame. I think I got to pay full boat.
0: You got to pay full price. I mean, they're making me pay extra then if we're prorating my NFL success. So let's ask him about it. The Hall of Famer Rod Woodson, kind enough to join us here. Nod, Rod, can you answer that question for us? Do you get a look at your bust before that first big moment when you're inducted into the Hall of Fame to check and make sure it actually looks like you?
2: Yeah, you know, when you don't get to see the final version, but you do. So I was in Utah with the gentleman who did the bust, and when it first starts out, it does not look like you. I can tell you that right. It does not. I was like, this is going to look like me, and he's molding this thing out of clay, and we're sitting there, and I mean I was there for about 6 hours, and as he's measuring everything, measuring everything, moving the clay around, and when I looked at it again from the final, the final 3.5 hours, then I was like, okay, it's starting to look like me. And when it was done, that's when I said, okay, yes. I got much respect for what the guy was doing, but I didn't see the final done product until the Hall of Fame.
1: Wow.
2: And because they do ask you though, do you want an older version or a younger version? And what I said, I wanted a combination of both.
1: Oh, man. I would definitely always choose the younger version of that one. So Rod, through your career, listen, 11 Pro Bowls, 6 first-team All-Pros, 3 second-team All-Pros. You had to know in a private moment you were going to go into the Hall of Fame. I'm wondering, for guys of your stature, when did you really, was it while you were playing, a little bit after, when did you really think to yourself, I'm probably going to be a Hall of Famer?
2: I never thought about it. I mean, I was working for the NFL Network the year I went into the Hall of Fame, and I remember being in Tampa, and we were walking across a bridge, and I remember I was going to work, and as I get to work, and I think Rich Eisen's there. We're going to do Total Access. They pop up on the screen, my wife and my whole neighborhood, all with 26 jerseys on. And they're like, welcome to the Hall of Fame. And I'm like, okay, don't you cry. You bet not cry on national TV. You do not cry on national TV. So I never really thought of myself as a Hall of Famer. I just played ball because I enjoyed playing football.
0: Well, you played it at an incredibly high level and made it very easy on the voters to elect you into the Hall. And now this weekend, you know, getting back out there, this class this year, Larry Fitzgerald, Roger Craig, Drew Brees, Luke Kuechly, Adam Vinatieri, all getting ready to join you guys. For people like us who will never see this weekend from the inside, what do you remember most about the experience of this induction weekend?
2: Yeah, I think the biggest thing for me is, like, I can share it with my family. You know, my kids were younger, so they are all here. My brothers, my mom, they were all here in my neighborhood, my cousins, you know, people who represented me, my mentors were all here. High school teammates were here who knew me when I was just Rod, right? So, you know, being able to share it with the family and my loved ones was what it meant more to me than anything else.
1: So you went in 2009. I'm wondering, because when you go to the ceremony, there are so many of the former greats that are there. Was there one or two guys in particular, the old-time players, that you were really excited to meet?
2: Yeah, you know, I met Sammy Ball, man, back in the day, and it was, you like the old school guys because they have great stories. Like they're talking about what they had to work, how much they had to work in the off season, like to make ends meet. I mean, they got some really good stories. So, you know, meeting those guys, those OGs that, you know, who came before us, it's always fun to sit down and talk to those guys. And meeting people like Sammy and those guys over the years it's been a blessing because those guys always have great stories.
0: Well, and now you're the one telling great stories to a new generation of guys coming into the Hall of Fame. It's the Golics on ESPN Radio, Mike Golic Jr. and Mike Golic Sr. talking to Hall of Famer Rod Woodson ahead of induction weekend. We mentioned the group going in this year with Fitz, Drew Brees, Roger Craig, Kuechly, and Vinatieri. What stands out to you about the guys in this group that you remember being around them, watching them, seeing them now as they're getting ready for their big weekend?
2: Listen, they're all deserving, but I'm going to go with Drew Brees because Drew Brees went to Purdue. He's a Boilermaker. We don't get too many Boilermakers in the Hall of Fame. So I'm here to see Drew. Obviously, Larry's, you know, they're all worthy of it. But, you know, Drew's a Boilermaker, so boiler up, hammer down. I came to pay my respects to those guys. And anytime Boilermaker can get in, I'm going to come back to the camp.
1: I want to go on the field with a general question while we have you. You played until 03. You were a cornerback most of your career, finished up at safety. We know right now in this day and age of football, the DB is the hardest position to play on the field. How do you see it now covering the game as opposed to the different rules when you played the game, how much more difficult it is to play defensive back?
2: Yeah, I mean, you know, listen, the five-yard chuck rule has been in place for quite a while, so that's not new.
1: Right.
2: Right. I think the newest thing is you have to allow the receiver, if you're going to make a contact, if you're making contact with the guy, especially like for safety, right, if he's making contact trying to dislodge the ball from a tight end or running back or receiver, he has to let him catch it. You have to hit him. Obviously, you have to hit him below the shoulder pads, the helmet anyway. But that was always been the case. My biggest thing is now you have to. It's having him put his foot down before you make that real hard contact, because there's no hard hitting anymore. The Ronnie Lotts, those Cam Chancellors, those type of, you know, Night Train Lane, those type of players. I don't know how they would play today because they would have been flagged on almost every hit that they made in the National Football League.
0: It certainly has upped the degree of difficulty, no question. It's a very different game in that perspective. I want to go back to something, though, because you mentioned proud Purdue alum. You got Drew Brees going in this weekend. Did you see your new AD in the news? This sound from Tommy McClellan I want to play for you, new Purdue athletic director, who had this to say about the standard at Purdue.
3: Every recruit, every current student athlete will hear this message repeatedly. We are here to win championships. If you don't want to win championships, go to Indiana.
1: Ooh.
0: So obviously, ooh, Indiana, fresh off winning their first, you know, football national championship in a million billion years. How do you feel about that one?
2: Did he say that after they won?
0: Yeah.
2: Or
0: before? Yeah, that was after.
1: After.
0: How do we feel about that one?
1: Yeah.
2: That doesn't look too good. Well, you know, probably not the wisest comment to make at the moment, especially since they are the national champion.
1: Yeah.
2: You know, maybe he had a long night the night before. Maybe just had a long night. Just blame it on a long night, and he was very tired, and his mind wasn't functioning in the right manner.
0: No, yeah, completely understand. Everyone has a bad day. His just happened at a time where we all got to hear the sound bite. So always fun stuff there.
2: That is not.
0: No, but you know what? Hey, Drew Brees is going to cover the Boilermakers in glory this weekend, and that's going to be the talk of the town for you guys. As far as the talk of the town with us, I know you're here on behalf of NFL Alumni Health. What can you tell us about what you guys are involved with?
2: Yeah, so NFL Alumni Health has partnered with the DEA for the last 3 years on the fentanyl crisis. And I think the biggest thing, the one thing that they've really done a really good job with, especially the DEA, is that understanding that drug-related deaths are the highest from 18 to 44-year-olds in the United States of America. And fentanyl is one of those things. And the one thing that we want to get across, especially to the younger generations, is that on social media platforms, you can't buy prescription drugs on the social media platforms. Go to your local physicians to get your prescription drugs. And because fentanyl can be put in anything, can be put into an energy pill, can be put into a weight loss pill. And we know it can be put into any other type of pain pills. That it can be there, and it does not discriminate. It goes across the borders. It doesn't matter if you have a lot of money, if you don't have a lot of money, what neighborhood you might be in, what state you might be in. It does not discriminate. So we just want to let the younger generation know that social media platforms can't be trusted. You can't buy prescription drugs on a social media platform. And the battle to get fentanyl out of our neighborhoods is done. The DEA has done a tremendous job of battling getting the fentanyl crisis out of our neighborhoods on a consistent basis. But that's because they're trying to push the word on being able for the younger generation to understand that you can't get prescription drugs on a social media platform and just go to your physician to get your prescription drugs. That's the safest and best place to get it.
0: A great message, and one that is always appropriate, but especially now for all the reasons that you mentioned. The Hall of Famer Rod Woodson, kind enough to give us some time. Rod, thanks so much. Enjoy the weekend in Canton. Hopefully we'll get to talk to you again soon.
2: All right, go Licks. I'll talk to you guys.
1: Thanks, Rod.
0: Awesome stuff from Rod. All right, the Hall of Fame game in the books last night. All those guys have one thing in common. They get to go back to practice, and we get to go back to two-a-days. 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
6: I'm Jameson Hensley with the Ravens. The biggest story here in Baltimore is, with all of the changes that the Ravens have made this offseason, is this the season that Lamar Jackson finally reaches the Super Bowl? Jackson told me that the urgency to win a championship increases every year that he fails to do so. He also believes his best football is still ahead of him. Why? Jackson said, because each and every year you're getting older, your mind is getting sharper. Jackson is entering a critical stage of his career. He is only 5 months away from turning 30 years old.
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0: All right, two-a-days roll along here on the Golics. It is the Baltimore Ravens up, a team that we'll talk about plenty in the next hour as well as we look at our pressure pairs between quarterbacks and head coaches. And Jesse Minter and Lamar Jackson have a lot on their plate, Dad. So let's start there. Jesse Minter takes over, first-year head coach, former defensive coordinator for the Chargers, national champion at Michigan with Jim Harbaugh. What do you expect to be the impact and the difference that he makes on that team this year?
1: Well, I mean, obviously, there has to be a focus on the defense not giving up the big play from the Jesse Minter side. That's what he's going to have to work on. This is, I did a few of their games last year, and they gave up chunk plays on the defense. Now, was a lot of that because they weren't getting pressure? They only had 30 sacks for the season. That's right near the bottom of the league. So they gave up big-time plays, put their offense in tough positions at times because of that. So we'll see what Declan Doyle does, the new offensive coordinator. But that's the side to me. We'll get into Lamar Jackson and the offense. But Jesse Minter's got to stop that defense from giving up the big chunk plays.
0: We talked about the pressure. Trey Hendrickson, their big offseason acquisition after the Max Crosby trade, went sideways. So you've got that on that side of the ball. And on the other side, Dad, there's the question of Lamar Jackson. We talked earlier to Mike Sando about the quarterback tiers, and Lamar Jackson knocked down to tier two after a year that was much more defined by injury. Didn't look right early on. It changed so much of how they approached offense with him. As a quarterback, do you still believe that he can access that elite level, or are we starting to see the wear and tear associated with the way he's played the position?
1: Well, in throwing the play, he played, 13 games, and throwing the ball, he threw for over 2,500 yards, 21 touchdowns, and every quarterback's goal is single-digit interceptions, and he threw seven, so he did that. But when we talk about the threat of a quarterback, I like to lump Lamar Jackson and Josh Allen in together. Remember, Josh Allen ran a lot his rookie year. His second year, they were like, wait, we can't run him as much. We're going to run him into the ground, and we're going to just have him throw the ball. And they weren't as good. They needed to let Josh Allen be Josh Allen and put that cape on and run. With Lamar Jackson, before last year, he averaged close to 9 runs a game. Last year, he averaged 5 runs a game. So I don't know with his injuries if he's going to be able to get closer to that 9 again, but in my eyes, he has to be a running threat. He's too great of a running threat, but I don't know where his body is enough to taking injuries that you at least want him on the field at some point. And obviously availability when you're not available, that's the worst kind of ability. But I think you have to let him. He's 29 years old, but he's such a threat running the ball. And he just didn't did it because of scheme last year. And probably more importantly, injury. So I'll be really interested to see, does he get back to running it maybe 7, 8, or 9 times a game?
0: Lamar Jackson got asked at the Ravens presser the other day, is his best football behind him? Here's what he had to say.
7: Each and every year, you're getting older. Your mind is getting sharper. Everything is slowing down even more. It's like you done seen everything. You know, anything a defense can bring at you. The only thing different now is just the new offense. So once I get that down pack, I feel like there's no room for error with us.
0: So Declan Doyle takes over that offense. We'll see what that marriage looks like, because Todd Monken, people may have been

0: Ioane out of Penn State, who I thought was the most pro-ready offensive lineman in this draft class, to come in and fortify that interior. But there's going to be a lot of pressure on him. John Simpson at the left guard spot. They brought in Ethan Poaches from that, you know, hockey line change in the Cleveland Browns. This team is going to go as far as I think that group on the interior can take them. I trust Roger Rosengarten and Ronnie Stanley at the tackle spots, but could that interior reset that pocket foundation? So Lamar can do what I still think he does as a high a level as any quarterback, is throw incredibly well from the pocket when he's given time.
1: And listen, you still have the one running back that has defied the 30-year-old age of starting to go downhill, and that's Derrick Henry, who just I mean, you look at him every year. He's just an incredible-looking athlete. Second-leading rusher in the league last year. So that obviously is going to help the passing game with his running game. Venga, as you talked about, the kid from Penn State, is a road grader at guard. And I agree with you. It is going to be up front. And listen, it's as basic as anything else. It's not rocket science. The health of Lamar Jackson is going to be key for them. And listen, they're in a division that's winnable, right? No, nobody in that division are you going, wow, that really scares you, right? I mean, with Pittsburgh and Cincinnati, certainly not Cleveland. So it's absolutely a winnable division.
0: I think the defense is going to get a lot better. Jesse Minner is a proven commodity there. You do have some great talent on the back end, headlined by Kyle Hamilton, the do-it-all safety, who will be curious to see how much does that role mimic a Derwin James the way we saw work so well for Jesse in Los Angeles. So this is a team where it is Super Bowl or bust. That's the only charge for Lamar Jackson at this point in his career. All right, 888-729-3776 is where you can get a hold of us, 888-SAY-ESPN. Coming up next, we'll revisit the Purdue athletic director's strange declaration and try and decide if we think the NBA is going to do anything about Kawhi Leonard next on the Golics.
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9: I think it was Clemson at Georgia Tech, and I'm standing on the sideline, and all of a sudden the producer is like, Marty, the game's yours. 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
10: What the organization is trying to figure out is whether what they saw last year a fluke or if, in fact, the winning close games is a skill and a trait that Bryce Young brings to this team. That's the part that they're trying to nail down, and this year is going to go a long ways to determining where they fall when it comes to that spectrum. So I think this is a pivotal year for Bryce Young. The organization has put a lot around him, including drafting Monroe Freeling in the first round to offer him a little bit more protection. They drafted Tet McMillan last year, 1,000-yard receiver out the gate, who's awesome. Bryce Young has no excuse not to have success this upcoming season. It will be on him, and I think this season is going to be a referendum on his career mortality as a starter.
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10: Yes.
11: You do?
10: I do.
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0: Baga. That's Pablo Torre finds out music. At it again here. We'll see if the NBA is ever going to do anything about Kawhi Leonard. We've got more news coming out about potential cap circumvention there. It's the Golics on ESPN Radio. Mike Golic Jr. and Mike Golic Sr. We're presented by Progressive Insurance. But before we get to that, we played the sound for Hall of Famer Rod Woodson. And thanks to him, hour number two, by the way, speaking of illustrious guests, three-time Grammy winner Darius Rucker going to join us on the show. Great friend of the family. And if you've heard the show this week on the radio, thank you to everyone who listens there. But, if you miss any of it, go check out the podcast. You can watch us on the ESPN app. Darius' song, Radio, has been our intro music. We thought it was appropriate. He's been a friend of the family for a long time. So wanted to bring him on and talk about how he sees that and if he'll license it to us so we can play more.
1: Well, I was going to say, do you think he's going to look for a check? Think we're going to have to cut him a check for that?
0: I just feel like this is one of those situations where maybe we can use this as an opportunity to be like, Darius, listen, we love you. Maybe he even cuts a new original track just for us to use there. He's making great new music. It's a great time in his life. So maybe we can use all that positive momentum to get a little something out of him.
1: So this is where we're going to use that one favor, that we're going to call in that one favor now for a song for us. Is that what we're going to do?
0: It'd be pretty cool. It'd be just like, Devin, who would Paul Feinbaum get to do the open of his show?
2: I'm not sure who does it, but it's just completely personalized and customized for him. Like if Darius is willing to do that, I mean, we'll obviously play it.
0: All right, so there we go. We'll see if I talk a big game now. We'll see if we actually get there. Speaking of talking a big game, we played this for Rod Woodson before. Tommy McClellan, the new athletic director for Purdue, got introduced at a press conference early this month here in August and said this about the standard at Purdue relative to that other team in Indiana.
3: Every recruit, every current student athlete will hear this message repeatedly. We are here to win championships. If you don't want to win championships, go to Indiana.
0: So, to remind everyone, I understand football is not the only sport, but Indiana did win one of the most improbable national championships of our lifetime off of two incredible years under Kurt Cignetti, while Purdue has not won a conference game since 2023, albeit against Indiana, their last conference win. So, probably not the best time for this. And, Dad, maybe a reminder. Athletic director press conference, I don't need you to rile up the troops the way a head football coach or a head coach in another sport might. This feels like one where maybe checking the box is just okay.
1: Mike, I can't believe you said it. I mean, it's not like Indiana hasn't been in the news the last 2 years. They're 27-2 the last 2 years. They've made the playoffs both years since that he's been there. With players, and I don't mean to disrespect, though, when you say that, it is players from James Madison. So kudos to those players and those coaches. And they have blown up college football. How could this guy say this? I mean, I can't imagine the eyeballs rolling at Purdue. First off, like, wait a minute, did he just say what he really said? Because when I first heard it, I thought exactly what Rod Woodson said, who we just had on, who's a proud alum of Purdue. Did he say that before they won a national championship or after? You can't figure or understand why he said that in the current state of college football.
0: It just seems like a miss. And listen, to give him some backing, Purdue does lead the all-time series by a pretty considerable margin. And when you've thought about football played in the state of Indiana, obviously Notre Dame's been a big part of that. But in the Big Ten, Purdue has a much more storied tradition. Rod Woodson is a Pro Football Hall of Famer from Purdue. Drew Brees was a much more recent example of that as well. But we know it's about what have you done for me lately. Yes. And Purdue finished dead last in the Big Ten. Barry Odom's first year last year, hopefully to build on that after a successful run at UNLV. But it's like, if you're Barry Odom and the staff, I'm saying, hey, let's maybe not put this target on our back for a team in Indiana that opened sixth in the coaches poll and is going to look to try and go defend their college football playoff national championship with a whole slew of new talent in there on top of the foundation they've set.
1: They lost to Indiana 56-3 last year.
0: Yeah.
1: The last Purdue national championship was in 2010, and that was women's golf. Congrats to the women's golf team for without question, but this has to be one of the bigger you know, it's not going to set the world on fire, but it's just going to be, you know what it is? It's one of the biggest head scratchers. Like, why would he say that? And God knows he won't. He better not do a follow-up interview about it. He better try not to explain that one away. Could you imagine if he got in front of a microphone and tried to explain why he said that instead of just saying, you know what, I said something dumb. We're just going to go with that.
0: Honestly, I would respect him more if he came out and just cut a wrestling promo. Like, if he wants to come on the show, Tommy McClellan, welcome here. We want to hear you out and what you had, why you thought this was the way to go. Again, poking the rival is a tried and true tactic for anybody joining a new group, right? You want to show the locals, because all politics are local in college athletics especially. You want to show the locals, I'm with you. Bleep them. They're not with us. I'm with y'all. And we're going to get this done now. But this is where I've always lobbied for, Dad, and you know my take here. Every organization, every team needs the common sense employee.
1: Yep.
0: I want some unaffiliated, unattached, like preferably young Gen Z employee who's in the corner of the room on their phone. They're not listening to anything anyone else has said about the process as you're writing this speech. And what you do is at the end, you pitch them. It's like Shark Tank, but for Gen Z kids to try and get you out of bail when it comes to getting flamed publicly like this. And you send it to them, and their job is to tell you whether or not the public and the internet are going to roast you for what you do.
1: So do you think this AD would have his speech vetted, would have his soundbite vetted? I mean, I don't, especially to a Gen Zer. Now, that would probably be smart in this day and age, but I highly doubt he had his talk vetted.
0: No, I'm sure he didn't.
1: No, he didn't.
0: That's why, again, yeah. You need the you need the common sense employee. I've always said every operation would be better for this if they just employed someone for this particular capacity to make sure you don't run into a situation like this. 888-729-3776, 888-SAY-ESPN, where you can get a hold of us. Coming up next, we're going to look at pressure pairs of quarterbacks and head coaches in the NFL for this season. Next.
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0: Guess who? Yes, that's right. It is me. I am back. Gary Dickman here on The Gary Dickman Show on this Aloha Friday morning. Dark and early. It is ESPN Honolulu, 92.7 FM and 1800, all that good stuff. And it's good to be back in this nice, normal weather. So if you guys are going to complain about the heat this summer, as we are basically in the middle of summer still, got about a month, a little over a month and a half left, I guess. September 21st, I think it'll be officially fall. And it gets to 88 or 90, and we're all talking about how hot it is. Well, I don't think I will do that for the rest of this summer, because you want to talk hot? In Las Vegas, where I just spent the last 4.5 days, it was a high of 113. And it was basically 112 every day, every other day. Yesterday, the high, as far as when I left, got to, I think, 111. I was going to get hotter a little bit later. It was hot. But it's not as humid. And they, what did they say always about Vegas heat? It's a dry heat or whatever. It wasn't as humid as it is here, but it was still hot. And it's the funnier part about that, even though it's not really funny, is that when you go outside at, let's say, 10 o'clock or midnight, and it's still like 98 degrees outside, that's when it feels even more surreal. Because in the daytime, you expect it to be hot, even though it's really hot. But when you get to, you know, the midnight hour, and it is still feeling like you're under a heat lamp or in a sauna, that is when you really kind of feel this is really strange. And I got the answer from several people in Las Vegas that live and work there. And the answer I got three times from people was exactly the same. It's too hot, as far as the questions being, why isn't it more crowded this time of the year? You would think everybody's off from school. It's too hot. One restaurant I went to wanted to get a specific soup. And I love tortellini soup if I ever go to an Italian restaurant, and they didn't have it this night. And I go, how come you guys don't have that? I love that. He goes, it's too hot. And I heard that at another restaurant as well. But it is good to be back. And if you go to my Twitter page, at Gary Terp, where I try to put an entertaining picture and the guest list. And by the way, the guest list today, it is a big one. It is Chris Brown. Associate head coach, linebackers coach. He will be joining me at 6:35 talking UH football. I want to hear more of what's been going on over the last week or so. So we'll talk to him a little bit later. But I have a picture of a $100 chip. I don't normally possess, when I'm in Vegas, a $100 chip. I did yesterday. My basic deal is, and I've done this for the last maybe five or six trips. I play blackjack as my favorite game, and I don't bet a lot. I mean, it's, well, both ways. As far as hours a day, I have probably spent, it's not even an hour a day, and I probably play two or three different times throughout the day and night. It doesn't even add up to an hour. I admit that. I wish I could play longer in a way. I just don't want to lose. Nobody wants to lose. I believe. But anyway, I don't play that long, and I usually play the minimum table. And nowadays in Vegas, $15 is the minimum. Once in a while, I did see a $10 table. I stayed at Park MGM for the first time. And I stayed there many years ago when it used to be the Monte Carlo. And it's a similar layout, but really nice hotel. A lot of stuff in that area, food-wise and everything. So it was great. But what I have done the last five or six trips is on my way out the door, literally as I'm leaving the hotel to get into an Uber to go to the airport, I will go to a blackjack table and play $50. One hand, that's it. Win or lose, I'm out the door. And I've had one of those rounds of all the times I've done it, it was a push. Every other time, including yesterday, I won. So I was doing okay in blackjack. I was doing really good in the baseball games and WNBA. I won every day. Blackjack up and down. And so I go to a table, I think it was just a $15 table. Didn't matter. Put $50 down and I get an eight. And I'm thinking, oh, this could be good, might be trouble. And then I get a 10, and then I'm feeling really good. And actually, let me go back a little bit. It wasn't quite that. It was a 2 and an 8. And I should have doubled down, but I didn't want to put another 50 down. So I had 10, and then I got a 10. So I had 20. And the dealer was on 16, and I knew the only way I'm losing is if she gets a 5. Thankfully, she got a jack, and I won that $50, which means I took home 100, putting in 50, getting 50 more, and that is the $100 chip that you will witness on my Twitter page at Gary Terp, if you want to. I don't really see those too often. Well, they're not usually in my possession, let's put it that way. The phone number, 808-296-1500. I did not forget that at all. And again, good to be back. And as I look at the calendar now, we are just 22 days away from University of Hawaii football. That is it. 22 days away. The time has really flown by over the last week or two. Well, especially if you're not working and you're in Vegas, even more so. But we knew that once we got into the latter stages of July, things would start opening up as far as different sports going on and or about to happen, I guess. And definitely it is going on with the University of Hawaii as we see football. We see volleyball, which they will start 3 weeks from today. And that is great because that is coming up real soon. And even sooner is Rainbow Wahine Soccer, as they are getting ready to start their season. And I see the news yesterday, and this was, I guess, a little surprising. And I don't know if there were any rumors about this previously, but the field at Waipio is not playable, is not ready. This, they were doing some work on it, and it is not going to be ready for the first 7 matches of the season. So Hawaii now, and I think this in a way is a good thing, and hopefully it will turn into a really good thing. They're going to play their first 7 matches of the season on campus, and that starts coming up August 13th. So that is next week. We have got soccer coming up next week. They are going to Maui for an exhibition match, and that'll be this Sunday against Seattle U. They'll also have some clinics going on, and we talked to Coach Bud about it a week or so ago on this show. But then when they come back for the regular season, yeah, it's going to be on campus. And the reason I say that hopefully would be a good thing is hopefully you'll get fans out there that might not have seen UH soccer previously. And for the most part, what I'm talking about is students. Students, and I don't know how many show up in Waipio. I'm not sure, you know, how that part worked, but I would imagine, just like football, when you move it to campus, look at the difference in the student that show up, the amount of students that show up. So I would imagine that will be the same. Now, they open up their season in that tournament, and it'll be against Texas Tech on the 13th. Then they'll have Kansas State on the 16th, and then they have another tournament the week after against Western Michigan. Idaho comes in. They'll have HPU and New Mexico State, and that'll be New Mexico State is on September 3rd, and then Washington State on September 6th. Then they expect to be back at Waipio instead of being on lower campus. I don't know how they will do it as far as, are they going to set up temporary bleachers or stands? In other words, if fans, and I'm sure there will be fans there. I mean, they get fans out of Waipio. You know, it's not a ton of fans, of course, but they do get fan support there, of course. I wonder how that'll work. I would think if you're going to get, let's say, just throw out a number, 500 or 1,000. And I don't know what the attendance numbers have been out there. But if you're going to get even just a small crowd of a few hundred, you would think you'd want to give them some place to sit. So I haven't heard anything about it. I just got back early evening last night, and I haven't heard that part about it, if there is any plans or anything being said about that. But soccer is back next week. They usually start earlier than football and volleyball, but I don't recall a year where they start this early. But they are, and so that is a good thing. We're getting closer and closer to where so many great things in sports going on, whether it's locally, and that's a priority, of course. And then when you even go to, let's say, the NFL, which we will get into, college football as a whole, they're all right around the corner. And to me, I enjoy The journey, what I mean by that is not so much the regular season, which I do, but the buildup as we get closer. I recall when we started doing these countdowns a long time ago, like the 100-day countdown. It was fun, but it was also like, that's a long time, 100 days, 90 days. But as you get closer, and as we are 22 days away right now, I feel even better about it. Just exciting knowing what is on the horizon. And looking forward to so many great sports going on with the University of Hawaii team, even the men's basketball team. They are in Australia right now. I don't know when they play their game. First game should be coming up, I believe, in the next day or two. And I think they did leave a day or so ago. So that was kind of interesting in itself, because what UH has been doing for the last year or two is on their social media pages, when you see a team going on a road trip, and I don't know if it's every road trip, but it is almost every road trip, if not every. They show the team walking out of the Stan Sheriff Center, Banco Arena at the Stan Sheriff Center, through the security parking lot entrance, and they go on their bus to the airport. And there are fans, some fans, some people that work there that are, you know, wishing them well, whatever the team is. If it's for a Big West tournament or an NCAA tournament, even more support. But when I watched this video 2 days ago, I recognized one person in the video that showed all the members of the team. And that was the team trainer. and I should have his name. I believe it's Eric. But that's it. All the players look totally new, which makes sense because I believe there are 12 new players this year, only two returning. And so it's going to be a different team. And I don't want to, you know, talk too much basketball now, even though I always love talking basketball, because there's a ways away from starting. But knowing that they are in Australia, knowing that they are expected to start their season on November 2nd, that's not that far away. Again, a lot of great things on the horizon, and that is a good thing. With UH football, with me at least, what I've been able to do the last 5 days or so is really follow what is written in the Star Advertiser and on social media, even though I trust the advertiser a little bit more than some of the people. And you know who you are on social media. And with Stephen Tsai and some of his really interesting columns, including the one with Dennis Thurman, I believe that was either yesterday or the day before. I just saw it online. A defensive coordinator, Dennis Thurman, who will maybe try to get on the show, even though it didn't work out a few weeks ago, had some really interesting things. If you didn't read that, I totally recommend it. Just talking about vision as a big part of the column by Stephen Tsai, with Dennis Thurman talking about peripheral vision and how important it is for a football player, how you train your eyes to look for more than what is right in front of you, and you can see all these other aspects, and it gives you maybe a little bit, or can give you a little bit more of an advantage. Really good read, and I had never really thought of it that way, but Dennis Thurman, who's been there and done that, had a great way of presenting that. So anyway, we'll talk defense at least with Chris Brown coming up next hour, and that should be a lot of fun. 15 minutes, coming up on 15 minutes after the hour of 5 a.m. on this Aloha Friday. I remember saying this last week, or the week before, yeah, it was last week, I guess, as I was also counting down before NFL football is back, which was yesterday, the Hall of Fame game. And now I can say it, and I think I can probably start toning it down as far as how often. But right now, we are, with the NFL starting yesterday, have every week will be NFL and or college football until February 20th. We've got football covered. And I prefaced it by saying, I know it's exhibition season. Exhibition games aren't as big, and, you know, we know how that works. However, yesterday, and I didn't see the game, I was on a plane, but I saw the highlights and I read up on it. Wow, what a Hall of Fame game that was. Even though you didn't see the starting quarterback, you saw a lot of offense, which was good in itself. You saw Carson Beck have a really good performance, including that first drive where he was 6 for 6, and I believe it was a 96-yard touchdown drive. And then back and forth game. I say often, I'd rather see a high scoring game than a defensive battle. I don't mind defense. I hope Chris Brown's not listening. But I like it when you get, you know, the high scoring game. And with what took place in the last drive of that game, where Carolina is down, and then Haynes King, who I do remember, I believe he was at Texas A&M at one point, been a journeyman quarterback a little bit, ran in for that touchdown right at the end of the game. That was pretty cool. And I don't recall a Hall of Fame game having as much excitement as we saw yesterday. So if that's any indicator, that is a good thing. He last played at Georgia Tech, but I am pretty certain that he played at a couple of different schools, and I will try to confirm the Texas A&M part a little bit later. But, yeah, that was a great way to start off football. Now, we've got high school football, which I know starts this weekend also, and that is, of course, in the state of Hawaii, always very exciting. So, yeah, we're at a really good time of the year once again. And that is good to know that the dog days of July, at least, are done. It is coming up on 17 minutes after the hour. I'll take a break, come back, got a lot more to cover, including going to the text line on the Gary Dickman Show, ESPN Honolulu.
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0: am on this Aloha Friday. Gary Dickman back from my, people call it a vacation. I don't really call it that. I took, from Ruby Tuesday, I took one extra day off. From here, I did take four extra. So I guess it's a mini vacation, not nearly as long as when I go back east. But glad to be back, as I said. I will go to the text line in just a second. And sometimes I connect the dots and think of something specific, which is what I did as the intro music just came back to the show. It was Joe Walsh and the Eagles, Life's Been Good, great song, which they play at the Spear when the Eagles appear fairly often. They just extended their stay there. It kept on ending and then keeps coming back for another 3 or 4 months. So now they're going to be there until next January. And I did see them there. I've seen them other places. But the connection I have is this. I thought about them at the Spear. And maybe you guys can help me a little bit with this, because I just, you know, follow the texts that come in, especially when I'm gone, see what's going on, and for the, you know, the listeners and what their ideas or topics are and responses are. And I got the sense that during the afternoon show called Pacheco and Hart, that there might have been some ridicule on either or both Chris and Josh about me going to the Spear to see the Wizard of Oz. And I just got that sense from some of the text messages that came in. So if you guys let me know if that did take place, because, and I get this, I'd expect this from Chris Hart. Not as much from Josh, unless he was just adding with Chris. But The Wizard of Oz is playing at the Spear. I'm sure everybody has heard of that. Chris, have you ever heard of The Wizard of Oz? I know you're a young boy.
1: Yeah, I have.
0: Okay, so it's a classic movie, of course. It's not, when you go to see it at the Spear in Vegas, you're not going to see The Wizard of Oz as it was on television for the last 70, 80 years or whatever it's been. It's the Spear experience. And it's been playing two or three shows a day for over a year, or about a year. I remember last summer when I was there, it was playing. When we went for the UH football game in November last year, it was playing. Then you get a chance to go. But the basic experience there is not just the movie, it's the effects that the Spear gives you. Besides the great film quality, the LED lighting, the sound system, it's other stuff that goes on. And I put a small video, like a minute long, on my Instagram and Facebook pages of the tornado. And what it feels like in that theater made it amazing. And I know there's been a number of people that have gone to the show when they're in Vegas for whatever reasons. People from Hawaii have commented. And I finally got to go. And like during the tornado scene, it is so windy in the theater, you feel like you're in a tornado. They've got leaves blowing all around the audience. And they're blowing right into your face or blowing at you like you're in the middle of a tornado. They've got the seats are shaking heavily, fast, rattling, loud noises like you're hearing thunder. Again, it gives you the sense that you're basically experiencing a tornado. And it is done top notch. It is a really surreal feeling. Like when that scene was over, the audience all were either laughing and or applauding. It was pretty cool. There is another scene when they go through, what would you call it, the jungle? I don't know what you would call the walk or the area of the walk. And you probably have heard about this. Apples fall from the tree. The trees are talking in The Wizard of Oz, and their apples start falling around, and the audience gets them. And that's a big deal if you caught an apple at the show. I did not, but I saw the section next to me, which was not that full. I was right next to the center section, and I saw the people in the section next to me where it was probably half full. Some lady had three apples. I saw others that would run up to an empty row near the aisle and pick up one or two. But it was pretty cool. It's the effects of the show that make it so amazing. The movie in itself is pretty cool, but that's not the reason you go there and pay. In my case, I only paid $139. The tickets at SeatGeek, and you know I love SeatGeek, they were going for like $160, $175 for the area that I wanted. There weren't many tickets, if any, cheaper. There were some that were more. And then I went to another site, same thing. And I wasn't 100% sure I was going to go on which day, but on Monday I decided, okay, this will be the day. And I Googled Spear box office, and I got a box office number, but it wasn't for the Spear. It was more for Vegas in itself. And the guy on the phone, live operator, telling me it was $200. And I almost hung up right then and there. And I said, well, I can get a cheaper seat on another site. He goes, well, how much did you want to spend? I go, no more than $180. And he goes, oh, I got you these tickets for $180, $185. And I knew from SeatGeek that they were cheaper. And I also know, and I even told him, I think I'm just going to go to the box office at the Sphere and get it there. He goes, oh, they usually sell out at the box office. I wouldn't trust it. I go, okay, well, I'll try it. If I have any problems, I'll call you back. And he told me his name, asked for him. And when I went to the box office, the same seats and more were available, and mine was, with the service fees, of course, was only $139. So, yeah, definitely a lot cheaper. But it was worth it to go see it once. I don't think I would necessarily go again. But it was cool, and it's the effects. So if Chris and Josh, mainly Chris, I know he's usually the guy, the instigator, they were kind of making fun of me going there. Well, that was all for naught because it wasn't the movie itself. The experience is pretty cool. Hey, before I forget, I do want to give congratulations and props to Pearl City Little League in the Senior League World Series. They just have advanced now by virtue of yesterday's walk-off win over a team in Georgia. They're playing in South Carolina. They have advanced to the United States Championship game. And I know we talk youth baseball and Little League a lot because there's always a lot of teams from Hawaii that do really well. Whether it's Little League, the 12-year-olds that we, for some reasons, always followed a lot more than any other league. But they're all pretty prestigious, I think, Cal Ripken included. And for the senior league, which is ages 13 through 16, they will play a team now, Pearl City. It'll be an elimination game. They are playing a team from Macon, Georgia. And I don't know how this works. If it's the United States Championship, that's where I'm a little confused. If it's the United States Championship, I would think the winner, of course, is the United States Champions. And I guess the loser would be eliminated. But the way it's listed, like in today's newspaper, it has Pearl City versus Macon, Georgia elimination game. It doesn't say the championship, but I did see from Rob DeMello last night that it is a championship game. And that is incredible. So great for them. They play, by the way, at 9 a.m. And so I would imagine by the time Chris and Josh come on at 3, they will give the results of that. But, yeah, that is it's pretty incredible when you think about that. They also have the major league teams in Little League, and that is ages 9 through 12. And the team from Hawaii is from Kauai, from Kapa'a. They were playing and are still playing, and they will play on Sunday against a team from Arizona, and that will be at noon. I think they're at the beginning of that tournament. But we'll see how the Little League teams do and the 12-year-olds, which always seem to have a representative from Hawaii, and I think that's just great. How many years have we had coaches on? And a lot of success playing in Williamsport. And even if it's not Williamsport, if it's on another level, it's always a great thing to have all these teams from Hawaii do as well as they have done. So that is great. We'll keep our eyes on them. And congratulations and good luck to the teams that have made it this far and aren't done yet. Okay, let's go to the text line. This is from Paulie, who I see has been texting in while I've been gone. And it says, any interesting Hawaii people you met in Vegas, as you'll always meet someone from the Eighth Island, cha-ching, and glad you took home money. Well, I didn't say I took home money. What I said was I won $50 on my last hand at blackjack. I sort of keep a running total of how I am doing. I don't know how many people do that. And again, I'm not the biggest gambler. I sometimes have written on my Facebook pages, and I didn't do it specifically this year, because when I look back in my Facebook memories, and I usually go this time of the year, it was my birthday a few days ago, I will put, hey, I had a pretty good day today, I won $25, or not too bad today, I lost 12, and stuff like that. And looking back on it, that looks kind of almost embarrassing for such small amounts. I don't think too many people have amounts won or lost in that range. So basically, I will tell you what I did on this trip. Baseball betting, I bet on Monday, Tuesday, Wednesday, won every day. Every day. And I even did a two-team parlay, which I normally don't do. I just usually make straight bets. And this was with the Red Sox and the Brewers on Wednesday. They both had a win by more than 1.5. That's the run line for every baseball game. There's no real point spread in baseball like football and basketball. It doesn't fluctuate. It's 1.5. That's it. Plus or minus. So the Red Sox and Brewers, both at home, both had a win by more than, well, they had a win by 2, at least, and they both did. So from a $10 bet, that got me $64. I thought those were pretty good odds. I wish I would have done a little bit more of that, but I was successful in baseball. I didn't play roulette that much and did not do too well. I didn't lose a lot because I didn't play that often. In blackjack, I was up and down, up the first day, down the next two. And then on Wednesday night, my last night, I did do pretty well. I won like 4 or 5 hands in a row and made back most of the money that I had lost earlier and the day before. So I think my net, and I know this kind of almost sounds embarrassing in itself, my net is a minus $30, give or take a couple bucks, but right in that range. And that's not too bad. I made up 50 of it yesterday morning. I made up another 50 or 60 Wednesday night before I went to sleep by having a good comeback. I had one run at blackjack the first day, I believe, and I had won like, I think, 8 or 9 hands in a row. I was up, again, these are $15 tables. I was up over 100 bucks, a little over 100, and feeling really good. And sometimes when I have a run like that, I get up and leave just because I don't want to press it. And I know the longer you continue, the more the chances are that you will lose it back. And that's what happened. I believe I lost 9 straight hands and basically had lost everything that I had won. And then I got up and left. I had never had a bad stretch like that before, losing that many hands in a row. Because usually if I'm losing 5 or 6, I'll go to another table or something. I'm not that superstitious. But anyway, as far as Paul's text, thank you for the text. But as far as taking home money, no, I took home most of the money I brought. And that was a good thing. Ate well. I definitely ate well. That is always a good thing in Las Vegas. One thing I didn't get to do that I always, well, not for the last year or two I've wanted to do, and that is go to Area 15, I believe. And I still don't totally, well, I kind of get it. You don't have to pay to get in, but they've got all these different things going on. There's a virtual reality area, which I really do like those kind of things. And that costs, I don't even know how much. It depends what kind of package you get. They have all these different features there, and it sounded pretty cool. It sounded like the kind of place that you would have to spend a good 4, 5, or 6 hours at to get the full grasp of it, to get your money's worth, to really experience it all. And I thought about it for the last 2 days, but I would have had to have gotten up a little early. And one of the things I enjoyed about this trip is I got to sleep. Yes, I made up for a lot of lost sleep, so that was a good thing, too. I did not meet any interesting Hawaii people. I did meet an Uber driver who has been in Vegas 10 years. Said it's just cheaper cost of living, and that was about it. So he was interesting. I don't remember his name, but other than that, ate well, slept well, ate well again, and had a lot of fun. I wish the WNBA was playing. I would have gone to see an Aces game, but they were and still are on the road. I didn't get a chance to take a picture of the new baseball stadium. Where I was staying is right near it. You couldn't see it from my hotel, and it wouldn't have been that far of a walk, but in the ride to and from the airport, got a pretty good view of it. And it's where the site of the old Tropicana Hotel was, and it's coming along. It still looks really weird. Seeing, and you can tell it's a baseball, well, you can tell it stands at least. You can see the top of the stadium in one side. I guess it would be behind home plate, maybe, unless that's the center field wall. Couldn't tell that. But you can see that it's like a construction site, but you can see the skeleton, basically, of the stadium getting there. It's expected to open up in 2028, I believe. And they're already taking season ticket deposits of $19.01. I don't know why it's that amount. And that is, of course, for the formerly Oakland Athletics. But it's going to be cool. When you think about how Vegas is, you got the Oakland Raiders now in Las Vegas. You have the Oakland Athletics soon to be in Las Vegas. You have an expansion team from almost 9-10 years ago now, the Las Vegas Golden Knights, playing at T-Mobile. All those venues are really close to each other. Now we just need an NBA team there. And it seems like it's just a matter of time before that does happen. But anyway, I thought that was kind of cool seeing the stadium the way it is. I'm going to have to think about this question, but I will ask it. I will read it, I should say. So are you revealing your age and did you get married in Vegas? Billy Hull kept asking. No and no. Did not get married. And the age part, not yet. You know you're old when you don't want to reveal your age. And that's how I kind of feel now. And now I'm a year older, but thank you for asking. We'll take a quick break, come back, get more text, got a lot more to cover, football, and even a basketball story of the Gary Dickman Show, ESPN, Honolulu.
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7 a.m. on this Aloha Friday morning. It is the Gary Dickman Show on ESPN Honolulu. We got Chris in the other studios hitting all the right buttons. You can get in touch, 808-296-1500. Thank you for this text. This is from Craig, and he said this is from the UH website, that for soccer on campus, UH will install temporary bleachers and other event infrastructure necessary to accommodate teams, officials, spectators, and television production. Okay, that's good to know. Thank you, Craig, for that. I would think that would be automatic, hopefully, but I didn't know either way, so I was throwing that out there a little earlier. And I thank Craig for letting me know the scoops on that. So, yeah, that is a pretty cool deal. And as I said earlier in the show, as far as it maybe being a good thing, let's hope that you get a lot of good fan support. I know Coach Bud has talked about this for years, that she would love to be able to play on campus. I mean, for them to get out there at YPO for a 7 o'clock match, they've got to leave real early. You can't get stuck in traffic. And you're almost going to get stuck in traffic anytime after 2 or 2:30. I drive, I live in Waikiki.

know they already had scheduled the alumni match on campus, but I'm talking regular season. And maybe this is kind of the lead of that, the beginning of that. So I hope so. I hope that will take place, and we'll see how it is. But, yeah, that was big news. It wasn't necessarily by design, but maybe this will be one of those situations where something good will come out of it, and I hope that's the case. Okay, I got a text here. It says, Gary, happy belated birthday. Thank you. Phillies fan here. You can tell me your first name if you want. I don't mind knowing your first name. But it says, curious if you saw the viral Phillies radio clip of a fan who won a charity auction to do play-by-play for an inning. It says, usually it's fun and may go off the rails, but this time the winner sounded like an actual announcer. I did not hear anything about that. I see the link to the article about a guy named Lewis from New Jersey who got to do that. And that is pretty cool, first of all, that they do that. Now, I did see, not to get off subject too much, but for the Akron football team, they're in a contest, and a fan will get to design. I'm not sure if it's one play or it's a series, like, you know, from a first down to until they lose possession. But somebody is going to win that the rights to do that. And I've heard of that before, where you get a chance to, again, design the first play. And I know I kept that here somewhere. Yeah, it's a season ticket holder. It's the opening drive for them. Anyway, I'll get back into that a little bit later. But as far as your text and the link to that, yeah, that's pretty cool, to say the least. And I'll have to maybe take a listen to it later. But there is a link to the video and the audio, and people are saying he did a pretty good job. So, yeah, that's a pretty cool deal here. I'm trying to think. I thought was there a time where somebody got to design a play for the University of Hawaii football team. I, for some reason, it comes back to me now that there was, I don't know which coach it was, whether it was maybe Rolo or June, where maybe there was some kind of a deal where you could design a play and they would use it on the opening drive. That sounds familiar to me. But for the Phillies, that's great. And to, you know, reward a season ticket holder, that is a pretty cool deal. And let's see if the University of Hawaii, I don't know if they would do, well, it would also be in conjunction with the radio network or TV network. So we'll see if that can be accomplished. That'd be kind of cool, though. I thought at one point we were talking at least about having somebody get to co-host one of our talk shows. That seems familiar, too, but I don't think it ever happened. I know there's people that probably every day think they could host it and do a better job, and I understand that. But anyway, thank you for that text about the Phillies, and that is a cool deal. I love when they have those kind of contests or things going on to involve fans and to just give them something where they're going to feel a little bit more about the team they're supporting. So anyway, I thought that was pretty cool there. Do want to give another reminder. You might have heard this a few minutes ago, and you'll probably hear it in the next hour, but with Let's Talk Sports coming up from 7 to 9 with Kanoa and Billy, they've got some very special guests. Kavika Shoji, and I did see where Kavika and Eric are getting inducted into the Stanford Hall of Fame for the class of 2026, and that is a great, great accomplishment and achievement for them. Joe McGarry will be joining them at about 8:35, and she will be talking about a new book reading initiative in Bobby Curran's name. And I know she had talked about this Bobby Curran's service. And so looking like it's going to be getting underway, and that should be really interesting and a great deal. And I'm glad that Joe will be talking about it. That'll be at 8:35. And then at 7:35, high school football, Kahuku football coach David Stant will be joining the guys. So they've got three excellent guests coming up today. Should be a lot of fun. I want to get back to football for just a second. For the University of Hawaii football, again, they had their scrimmage last week. They've had practices this week now as they are just 22 days away from playing Stanford. I do see that Stanford now is a 4.5-point favorite. That game was off the board for a while, but Stanford at 4.5, and I meant to put a lot of money, and I'm talking like $20
on Hawaii in that

0: game. I did not get around to it, kind of forgot about it, but I would have taken Hawaii in that. As of now, it seems like, and you would expect this in camp, a lot of positive talk, a lot of positive feedback. Some of the receivers that we weren't maybe as aware of before coming onto the scene look like they can be really productive. Nothing new as far as what I have seen with Pafeli Ashlock. I know people are still wondering when he would be back, and I don't know. I have heard, and nothing official from what I've heard, but I've heard that it could be a while, meaning October. Is that the beginning of October, the end of October? I don't know. I don't think they know. And that is one of the things to remember when you're not hearing a specific time frame. They are saying he's getting better. He's saying it. The coaches are. Let's see if that means he would be ready earlier than later. I do get the sense, once again, that it will not be for the Stanford game. Nothing has been said officially again. And maybe it could be one of those things where, hey, he's totally going to be ready, but we're going to not give Stanford a heads up, so we're going to make it sound like he's questionable day-to-day, all that stuff. I don't know, but I do get the sense that he wouldn't be ready for Stanford. And with Hawaii going up with Stanford and UNLV, their first two games of the year, you know how tough that's going to be. And those are, well, Stanford, because it's a road game and it's the first game, they're not as good of a team as UNLV. They're probably not as good of a team as, let's say, New Mexico, maybe even Air Force, maybe even North Dakota State. But it's a road game. They've got a new staff. It's going to be different. Hopefully Hawaii will be up for the task. UNLV, and I was reading up on them in the Las Vegas Review-Journal, they are, first of all, how do you practice in that heat? That is one thing I thought was, that's got to be really tough. I don't believe they practice indoors from the picture that I see in yesterday's paper. They've got a player, and I'm going to get his name here in just a second, as it's probably going to be a name to remember when we do play them in Hawaii's second game. He is a linebacker who is being converted to a hybrid, more of an edge rusher this year, Justin Flo. And he was with them last year. He's 24 years old. He's a fifth-year senior. He played at Oregon and at Arizona before going to UNLV. He was on UNLV's team last season. I don't remember him, to be honest. But he also sat out spring practice with an injury. He's expected to do big things with them. He was a five-star coming out of high school in California. He was, in fact, he was the Butkus Award winner in high school. And he was the USA Today Defensive Player of the Year. He got recruited by Dan Mullen at Florida. Didn't work out then, but, you know, kind of going full circle, he's with Dan Mullen at UNLV. Last year, he didn't put up great numbers. He had only 14 tackles and one pass breakup, and went to the transfer portal and ended up deciding to come back to UNLV. And he has a lot of interesting quotes there, but he seems to be one of their keys on defense. Supposedly, he does have a chance to make the NFL. So I'll bring up his name a lot more the week before we play UNLV, which is not that far away, as we play them in less than a month on September 5th. It is a whiteout. We'll remind you guys about other things that are going on for that game, but that is going to be the first home game. I can't imagine it not being a sellout. Even if for some strange occurrence, Hawaii loses to Stanford, even if that slight possibility takes place, I still can't imagine we don't sell out every game, to be honest, and especially the UNLV game. First home game, biggest opponent at home, really could set the tone for not only the Mountain West, but the season, as far as, you know, Hawaii hoping to get maybe that playoff bid out of the group of six. It is possible, but if you lose that game, it makes that really tough. And nothing's going to be determined on that till late November. But if you win a game like that early on, as I said, I think that can set the tone to get some confidence. And the schedule, on paper at least, will look a little easier, if there is such a thing. 11 minutes before the top of the hour, we'll take a break, come back with more. 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
4: There are no incidents that might affect the morning commute. Traffic is looking really good around the island. If you're coming in from the west, the freeways are all at speed and the merges are clear. A reminder that the Oahu Pentathlon happens tomorrow morning on the windward side. The running and biking portions will take place from Kailua to the North Shore. No lanes are going to be closed for the event. Drivers are urged to use caution. The event will go from 6 a.m. until noon.
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9: 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Yordan Alvarez.
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0: 7 minutes before the top of the hour. It is Gary Dickman here on ESPN Honolulu. And one of the topics, I want to touch upon it briefly. I know some people might even be tired. And it's not LeBron James. I know some people weren't tired about that. But it is Kawhi Leonard. You heard the promo with Josh Pacheco a few minutes ago talking about what they are, one of the topics they will be talking about tonight. This situation with Kawhi and the NBA and the Clippers more so has gotten more crazier as the days go on. The report that came out, I saw it yesterday at some point, that he had another undisclosed sponsorship deal with a company called Daktronix. They are involved with the video scoreboard, the video board in the Intuit Dome where the Clippers play. And according to a source who works at the Intuit Dome, and this is from Pablo Torres. And one thing about Pablo Torres, and I've said this in the past and I'll say it again, he's not going to come out and make these accusations, talk about allegations, unless there's some real proof or he feels really confident that these are accurate. He's not going to come out and, you know, talk about some hearsay or what he thinks he might have, well, thinks what he might have happened or what somebody told him, but he's not 100% sure. He is really certain when he comes out with this stuff, because these are strong allegations, say the least. So when he comes out with it, I tend to believe it. And we know what took place last year and how Kawhi totally denied it. Here's one thing I'll say about this whole situation with Kawhi and these allegations as they are right now, because he hasn't been found guilty yet by the investigator from the NBA, is that his uncle doesn't seem like the most trustworthy person or somebody who you would think would do everything on the up and up. When Kawhi was with San Antonio, it seemed like his uncle was really the problem as far as Kawhi leaving and not having faith in the training staff. His uncle was behind all of that. And along the way, there's been other things. For example, when Kawhi was a free agent, the uncle, and I forget his uncle's first name, was demanding stuff for himself, like a private jet. And I don't know how often he would get to use it, but the use of a private jet, luxury suites. There were things that normally aren't given, and it wasn't for the player, Kawhi, it was for his uncle. And his uncle seemed to be wanting, at least in my opinion, from what I had seen over the years, really wanted to make a lot out of this. Kawhi's going to, you know, cash in. Well, I want a piece of it. He was basically Kawhi's agent, as well as being his uncle. And I'm not saying he didn't have Kawhi's best interest at hand, but he also had his own interest. And when I see these deals about, was Aspiration with the other company that still not proven, but boy, it seems like he is guilty. And now I see this other alleged sponsorship deal. I think it, for some reason, I feel like the uncle's behind it. But if it is another example of Kawhi and maybe the Clippers circumventing the salary cap, he's going to get in a lot of trouble. I mean, he's still a member of the Clippers. That trade has not been completed to Toronto. And the thing to remember about that, it's not the NBA holding it up. Not at all. They have nothing to do with this, basically. It is the Toronto Raptors, Bobby Webster, GM. They want to make sure that it's not going to be a very long suspension. For example, if Kawhi is suspended for a year or a half year, 25 games, they might lessen the trade coming back. Kawhi will be a free agent, even though I think he's expected to sign an extension there. But you're not going to give maybe as many first-round picks, as many players. You're going to maybe still want him, but not at that cost. And I don't blame them. So when the investigation is finished, then Toronto will see the punishment, and they'll say whether we want to make the deal as is or try to redo it or whatever it might be. But it's not the NBA. It is the Toronto Raptors, and they're smart, doing their due diligence. This does not look good for Kawhi. I'm not shocked in a way, because I have a feeling this has gone on in the past, and it did happen with Joe Smith, former number one pick out of Maryland with the Minnesota Timberwolves back in the day, 20 years ago now. So we'll see if there's more of that. We'll continue to follow this story. We will get you caught up with traffic and be back with the second hour of the Gary Dickman Show coming up, ESPN Honolulu.
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6: No slowdowns from the windward side, and traffic on the windward side is moving smoothly. Kahikili is good through Ahui Manu, and it's clear to Castle Junction from Kailua. From the east, Kalani Anoli Highway traffic is light, and there are no slowdowns yet on the freeway. H1 on the west side, though, is now below the speed limit from the Kunia Road exit to the H1-H2 merge. From there, you should be at the speed limit to downtown. The Middle Street merge is still clear.
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0: 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We will have my special guest coming up in about 33 minutes from now. That will be associate head football coach and linebackers coach Chris Brown joining the show. Look forward to talking to Chris at the bottom of the hour. You know, I saw this yesterday and I was surprised at first. And I'm still surprised. Jelani Tavai, not surprised that he is wanted, but I was surprised that he has just signed with the Jacksonville Jaguars. And that was saw it first reported by Rob DeMello, KHON2 Sports. I didn't know he was a free agent, A. And I thought he was doing pretty well with New England. You know, he wasn't an every down player, but he still played a lot. He seemed like a big contributor last year. They went to the Super Bowl, and it seemed like every week when I'd be reading about him, he would be doing pretty well. So that is part of it, the fact that they did not want him back. The other part, that he was available all this time, but that's pretty late in the game to be signing somebody like Jelani. And I'm not saying he's a Pro Bowl player. He's not. But he's a legitimate player that can start and has been a pretty good player. And the fact that he's been available apparently all this time, I don't think it was anything that they just cut him in the last week or two. So I was really surprised to see that. And I saw the comments where I saw them on social media. It must be a lot of Jags fans out there. They were real happy to get him. But anyway, I did see that yesterday, and I was a little surprised with all that was involved, as I just mentioned there. But hopefully you'll get a chance to play. They are in the playoff mix every year. Right nowadays, they've got a team that is improving. They are in a definitely winnable division, although I think I'd rather see the Indianapolis Colts because DeForest Buckner comes on the show every year, so I'd rather see that. By the way, what's going on with NFL running backs signing these big contracts just this week? Boy, there was a lot of them. It seemed like every day there was a new maybe record set as far as now who is the highest paid running back. Jahmyr Gibbs is the latest winner. He signed yesterday an extension. Now, these guys weren't free agents. They just signed extension. And for Jahmyr Gibbs, it's 3 years, $67.5 million, and with incentives could be up to $75 million plus. $51.5 guaranteed. Bijan Robinson signed a new deal this week, and his is at $66 million. Jonathan Taylor signed. We're getting running backs just, again, this week. Signing big, big contracts. I think it's smart on the teams that if you don't pay a lot now, you're going to maybe pay more later. It is interesting, though, in that the passing game is obviously what gets more people paid in the NFL. The quarterbacks are going to get a ton. The receivers are going to get a lot. Running backs usually don't make over $20 million. And I think in the last several years, it seems like, and I wonder if it goes back to maybe Saquon Barkley, and the Eagles winning that Super Bowl, and it wasn't that long ago, but we're seeing running back, the running game is maybe being, I don't want to say reevaluated, but I think it's being used prominently a little bit more than maybe it was 5-6 years ago. And we see running backs have outstanding seasons, and the names I just mentioned are definitely examples of that. I mean, I look at the total amounts there, or the average, I should say. Jahmyr Gibbs' average will be 22.5. Robinson for Atlanta, 22.25. Jonathan Taylor, $22 million. Like every new running back is going to get a little bit more than the guy who was highest paid for a day or two. Saquon Barkley, after the Super Bowl, got an extension. He's at 20.6. And you got poor Christian McCaffrey, only making $19 million. And you know what? Out of those five I just mentioned, as long as you're healthy, and I know that's a consideration with Christian McCaffrey because he isn't always healthy, but if they are all healthy, I would go with McCaffrey as the best player. I mean, he can catch out of the backfield. Not that the other guys can't. I think he's got that that quality that really adds to his game, and he's always been a good running back. I mean, he's so strong, maybe not the most durable, but then again, which running back is? Saquon Barkley's gone through injuries. Jonathan Taylor has had a couple of rough years. He seems like he has bounced back. As far as Gibbs and Robinson, I don't know their injury history right off the top, But that all happened to running backs. I mean, the shelf life of running backs in the NFL, still, I believe, 3.5 years. So you want to get paid when you can. And remember when Barkley was going through that with the Giants, you know, he would have stayed there if they would have given him X amount. And I don't know if it was 16 to 18 million a year. I believe it was somewhere in that range. They never even made him an offer, I don't believe. Philadelphia got him and maybe overpaid, but it helped them get a Super Bowl. And now you're seeing running backs starting to get a little bit more than they were. And I don't know who's next. Again, one thing to remember about the players, these players, is that none of them were free agents. It's just unusual that they signed now. I don't think there was anything where if they didn't sign, or maybe any of them were in their last year or not, maybe that was part of it. But they are getting paid significantly more money than they did before. And I don't mind that. I think running backs are important. It seemed a little bit strange to me in some years where they were almost underappreciated and not getting the value of what they really meant to team. But when you see some of the passing numbers compared to the running numbers of players, you can maybe understand why. But now, as I said, the running game seems to be back at least just a little bit more. And so those guys are definitely getting paid, and I'm glad for them. I'm glad they are getting paid. 808-296-1500 is the phone number. It is the text number. There is a lot of college football, well, I guess depending on how you look at it, in week zero, including the Hawaii game. And I'm going to go over some of those games, and I don't have it right in front of me, but I will get it here in just a minute. Hawaii and Stanford on the road. It'll be a 1 o'clock start Hawaii time. And I know what to expect from Hawaii. I don't think, and I don't know enough about Stanford with their new players and coaches, I don't think they'll be able to turn it around that quickly. And if anything, a coach in his first game might have a little bit more of a struggle than he might have in his fifth or sixth game. So hopefully Hawaii, again, with new players more so on defense, and I know Dennis Thurman talked about that the other day, where they've got experience, but not a lot of game reps, as Dennis Thurman presented it. I still think there's enough talent on defense where Stanford offensively last year was not quite all there. They are at home, I'll say it once more. Hopefully Hawaii's defense will be up for the task. But for the offense, even though you don't have, let's assume they don't have Pathele Ashlock in that first game, I would think with Micah and so much other talent, Cam Barfield in the backfield, their offense should do pretty well. And we'll see how that plays out. The other game, by the way, on the 29th, 3 weeks from tomorrow, TCU and North Carolina. That game, I believe, is in Ireland. They've been doing that. Big Power Four teams playing in Europe, whether it's Ireland. I believe it's been in Ireland for the most part the last several years. USC is playing San Jose State. So you'll see the teams that are going to be traveling to Hawaii taking advantage of that exemption and able to play in week zero. So USC hosting San Jose State. Virginia hosting NC State. That's an ACC conference game in week zero. That is a little unusual. North Dakota State is hosting Jacksonville State. Eastern Michigan is hosting Sacramento State. Sacramento State comes in here on senior night, late November. Florida State is hosting New Mexico State. And then UNLV hosting Memphis. That UNLV game is interesting also because I did see a column a couple of weeks ago where Memphis is being projected as a possible group of six rep in the playoffs. It is their early schedule. They go to UNLV, as I just said, on Saturday the 29th. They also will go to Boise State for their next game on the road. Those are two really tough games. And what I was reading about them basically is that if Memphis can get past both of those teams, they will be having a pretty good shot and maybe in the driver's seat, even though it would be early, to get into the college football playoffs. I know that's real early to say something like that, but I think it also shows the importance of some of these early games. There were some that thought with the expanded playoffs, the expanded amount of teams now that we're at 12, and it looks like it's just a matter of time when it goes up, but with more teams in it, the regular season is maybe diminished. And I think that's the opposite. I think it makes the regular season even more important. There are more teams in the mix now to make it to a playoff. Whether it's for the group of six or the power four, you have more opportunities. And then you also have where if you have one loss, could make the difference of you making it or not, especially if it's an early loss. You know, you used to always hear, well, if you lose early, you can always make it up. And that's still true. But when you do what Notre Dame did last year, as an example, they lost two games early. They ran the table after that, still fell a little short of making the playoff, even though in their mind they deserved it. And remember, they did not want to participate in a bowl game. As a result, they felt slighted, even though they didn't say it that way. That was totally the reason. You got Texas last year. They lost a game at Ohio State. That's not a bad loss. That was in early September. They lost another game a little bit later, and basically they were out of the playoff picture. It's hard to make it with two losses. Now, you still have a chance, and let's just use Notre Dame as an example. You might think, well, their season's over when they were 0-2. I thought their season was over at 0-2. But win after win after win after win got them back in the playoff hunt. And again, another example of the regular season meaning a lot. For Hawaii and, let's say, UNLV. You would talk about Hawaii opening up with Stanford and then UNLV. UNLV is at home in week zero, but Memphis is probably a better team than Stanford. But UNLV is in a similar situation. Their goal, one of their big goals, if not their biggest, is to make the playoffs. And if they happen to lose to Memphis at home, that could really hurt their chances. And then they get Hawaii the week after. You know, if UNLV starts off 0-2, and I'm not saying that will happen, but it could, definitely could. They're favored. UNLV's favored by 5.5 in that Memphis game. Okay, they're the favorite, and rightfully so. But if they lose those first two games, I think there's a very, very strong chance that they are out of the playoff picture. They would have to run the table. They would have to make the Mountain West Championship and have to win it. You're not going to get it as an at-large. So that would make it a lot tougher for them. Now, that goes for Hawaii, too, as I've been saying. I mean, Hawaii's got a lot of goals. One of them, of course, is to make the playoffs. I think maybe the most immediate goal is to win the Mountain West Championship. And before you win it, you have to get to the Mountain West Championship. Most magazines have New Mexico and UNLV fighting it out at the top, and Hawaii usually a third or fourth team in the prediction. Those are just predictions. But many of them have similar teams in the similar order. And that's fine. That doesn't mean a whole lot. It means something. I'm trying to think. There was a team last year that was picked last in the Big 12. And they ended up making it to the conference championship. It wasn't Texas Tech. Somebody will remind me of what team that was. So that's a perfect example of how, for the most part, these polls and rankings are irrelevant. I mean, it's good to look at now, but it doesn't indicate what will take place later. Some teams, if you're going to have Ohio State at the top of the Big Ten, well, they'll probably be there at the end. Oregon, same thing. I don't think many people predicted Indiana to win the Big Ten. They were near the top because they were in the playoffs the year before. But every now and then, and here's an example of a team that was picked lower. I think it was New Mexico was picked dead last in the Mountain West last year. And they ended up having a really good season. And that was one of the things at media days that Gloria Navarro, as the commissioner, said was why they weren't going to have official polls this year. I still think that's kind of weird in a way. Again, it doesn't matter to me that much as far as the predictions. But I think when you look at the real picture and you look at UNLV and Hawaii, both teams feel like they have a chance to go far. That first two-game stretch for both teams is going to have a lot to say about that. Now, both teams go 1-1, they're still not going to be out of it. But if you lose, if one of those losses is a conference game, and it will be for either UNLV or Hawaii, September 5th will result in a conference loss very early for one of those two teams. it puts you behind everybody. You already have that one early loss. You really, for the most part, couldn't afford another one. I don't know if necessarily a two-loss team is going to go to the Mountain West Championship game. And that's the first goal and on your journey to maybe do more than that. Again, playoffs. It would take a lot. So you'd pretty much have to win out. And that is asking a lot of almost any team. As good as some of these teams are, and I'm just talking Mountain West, we know that last year there were losses here and there where you weren't getting, and I'm going to pull up the standings here in just a second. It was hard to get the conference championship with a win-loss record where you had three or four losses. And let me just get that real fast here. As I'm trying to type and talk at the same time, it's not an easy feat, but I will get that for you in just a second. And I have last year's. I will get that in just a second here. But my point is still, I think, well taken in that, and I'm getting it here right now. Okay, so in the conference last year, this is just conference game, UNLV was 6-2. New Mexico, 6-2. San Diego State, 6-2. Boise State, 6-2. Fresno and Hawaii, 5-3. So Hawaii was out of it by only a game. And you can look back on one of those games. Well, if they beat UNLV, they would be switching places with UNLV. If they would have beaten San Jose State, that would have gone a long way. San Jose State was only 2-6. It was only an eight-game season. You don't have the luxury of being able to afford a more than one loss. I believe the tiebreakers came down to Boise State and UNLV, if I'm not mistaken, in the conference championship game. And there are a lot of different tiebreakers when you have a four-way tie for first. I think it'll be a little bit of the same, if not a lot of the same, as far as teams being bunched together. Even though you lose San Diego State, Boise, Fresno, Utah, and Colorado State, those defectors, we got other teams that are going to be supposedly, at least one of them, North Dakota State, I think it's fair to say will be a competitor. The transition to FBS, we don't know exactly how that'll work, but they are a good football team. They've been a good football team. How will they do on this level? We'll see. I don't think they'll be in the bottom half of the standing from everything I've heard about them and read about them. But the other teams, UTEP, Northern Illinois, not expected to be that good. Nevada, another team, not supposed to be that good. So the top of the Mountain West, I think, looks pretty strong. The bottom, not as much. So for Hawaii, again, if you lose that first game, well, you're going to be trailing early on, and you really don't have the luxury, again, of having another loss. If you beat UNLV, and when you really think about it, even though the playoffs would be great, I would think you don't really kind of play it out that way as far as when you're looking at what the possibilities are, because there's still a lot that would have to take place for Hawaii to do that, even if they win the Mountain West, depending on how other teams are doing. You want to worry more about conference. Conference is where it's at. And you're going to have to be a conference champion to make the playoffs. So first things first, when you look at some of the other teams that are playing them, New Mexico State, well, that's non-conference. Wyoming will be their second Mountain West game. That is in Laramie. I guess if there is a good thing about going there on the road, it's in September. Temperatures shouldn't be as much as bad as they usually are in November. It's also going to be, I believe, a 12 p.m. or 1 p.m. start, 12 p.m. start in Wyoming. 1 p.m. And so should be in the middle of the day, won't be as cold as a night game. San Jose State, you always wish for Kenny Niumatalolo to have success, hopefully not on that night. That is a home game. Arizona State on the road, which is really unusual for Hawaii to have a non-conference game in October, in the middle of conference play. But some of the other bottom feeders, Nevada, UTEP, Northern Illinois. UTEP and Northern Illinois are road games. They're back-to-back road games, but it's separated by a bye week. Probably a good thing. Nevada, a road game. Those three teams on paper look to be bottom feeders. They look to be a team that you rather play on the road because it won't. You don't really need to play them at home to beat them, and you have maybe an advantage of North Dakota State, New Mexico, and UNLV at home. Those look to be the toughest teams in the conference that they're going to go up against, and those teams are at home. Hawaii does not play Air Force this year. There's 10 teams in the conference with still an eight-game schedule. I would rather see that expand to nine. And Air Force looks to be a pretty good team, so we'll see what that is worth. It is 22 minutes after the hour of 6 a.m., and we're going to come back. I do have a couple. I've got some impressive stats that I want to let you know about in just a second. Also, UH football season is here, so the new podcast is back. Not back. Well, it is back for week two. It is called Huddle Up with the Venneri Brothers, John and Mark Venneri. Check it out. Second edition is out today. 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
3: There's just one accident right now. It's on the H1 townbound at the Ramp 2 Kamehameha Highway at Pearl Harbor. It's only causing a brief slowdown. Otherwise, there's some heavy traffic townbound through parts of Waikele and Pearl City, but overall, you should be at the speed limit all the way in. Farrington is still good on the leeward coast. Fort Weaver is slow now from Iroquois to Renton. And the trips are fine coming in from east and windward Oahu.
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0: Twenty-five minutes after the hour of 6 a.m. on this Aloha Friday, it's the Gary Dickman Show on ESPN Honolulu. Let's talk sports coming up between 7 and 9 this morning. And the guys got some great guests lined up at 7:35. Kahuku head football coach David Stant. At 8 a.m., one of the newest inductees into the Stanford Hall of Fame. Quite an accomplishment for Kavika Shoji, who will be joining Kanoa and Billy. Eric Shoji also getting inducted. And then at 8:35, Joe McGarry talking about a new book reading initiative in Bobby Curran's name. I know she had talked about this a year or so ago, and it's going to happen, coming to fruition. So it'll be really interesting to hear Joe come on about 8:35 this morning. I have got some impressive stats. And one of these, well, a couple of these might be a little dated, but from this week. Could be candidates for next week's edition of The Good, The Bad, and The Ugly. This one I thought was really, really special. And you might know that I sports hate the New York Yankees, but I also am a little envious, jealous, because they usually win a lot more than, let's say, my team, the Mets. Anyway, you might have heard about this. This is from Tuesday. They called up their number one rookie prospect, George Lombard Jr. They made a few trades, like a lot of trades at the trade deadline in baseball this year, especially with the Mets. Anyway, George Lombard came up for his major league debut on Tuesday. And it turns out he's got a younger brother who was drafted, I believe, in the first round just a month ago. And he got his minor league debut on Tuesday. Well, Jacob, the younger brother, told mom and dad, go see George play. You know, he's in the majors. He's with the Yankees. If you got to pick a game for tonight, go watch him play. Well, as luck would have it, I don't know if it was luck, George hit a home run in his major league debut, which has got to be the most incredible feeling ever. Every time I watch a highlight, a video of somebody hitting a home run, either in their first at bat or their first game, and for some, there was somebody on Washington last night, hit his first homer ever, and his family was there. I think it's just a great story. I love those stories. But as I said, as luck, maybe not luck would have it, Jacob also hit a home run. It was his first game in the minor league, and they both hit a home run on the same night. In the words of Yogi Berra, who would have thunk it? That is just pretty cool in itself. I thought that was just a great, great story. Here's something that is pretty weird as far as food and money. And I will put a picture of this on my Twitter page, probably for Monday's show. So I like going to Vegas, as you know, and sometimes I don't do a lot of shopping there. But I'm always interested in some of the unique food items. And at the hotel I was at, one of the convenience stores, I guess you would call it, I saw something that I have never seen. And they were Kit Kat bars, totally different design and package. One of them is a chunky Kit Kat bar. And it's like the shape of a Snickers bar, not like the normal Kit Kat. And it has the flavor of cookie dough. There is another one that has the flavor chunky peanut butter. There's another one that just says chunky biscotti, okay? There's also a Snickers bar that the flavor is, and it seemed real. I haven't eaten them yet, which gives you a sense of or a hint of what I did with these as far as purchasing them, berry whip flavor, berry whip. That sounds pretty cool. So I bought all four to bring back here and eat at a certain point. I realized as the cashier was ringing me up that the total seemed rather expensive. And then I asked my roommate last night, how much do you think these candy bars are? And she knew it was a loaded question, so she said $3-4. And I said, I wish. They are $10 each. These aren't normal size candy bars. Same kind you would get in a long CVS, a 7-Eleven, same size. And they are $10 each. I was so stunned I didn't say anything, and I already had purchased them, so I just let it go. I will do a taste test with at least one or two over the weekend and give you the result. But I'll put a picture of it on my Twitter page one of these days. I thought that was incredible. It's more incredible that I spent that kind of money on something like that. If I knew, I would have maybe bought one or two beforehand. But for some reason, I was in Vegas. I'm thinking, might as well just live. Splurge. So I splurged on $10 candy bars, and I think that was a little bit too much, but for whatever it's worth. And I get the third impressive stat, and I will talk about this one more time, maybe with Cano and Billy later, but if you go to my Twitter page today, at Gary Terp, I have a $100 chip. I don't think I've ever held my own $100 chip that I actually had won. On one hand, basically, what I do in Vegas real quickly every time I go nowadays, as I am walking out of the hotel to get into an Uber, a taxi, or with a friend, I put a $50 bet on one hand of blackjack. I've never bet that much at any other time, and every single time I have won, I think last year I got blackjack on it. This year I got a 20. So I won $50 with my $50 bet. I got a $100 chip. That is easily the most impressive stat of all. Wouldn't you agree, Chris?
10: Don't act like you're not impressed.
0: I think everybody should be impressed. If you want to see what a $100 chip looks like, there it is. I was kind of surprised. Well, I'm not surprised because this has been the trend in Vegas. It used to be where you could find a $5 table, a $10 table at worst for the minimum in blackjack. Now, I mean, I went to the Fountain Blue for the first time. I just wanted to look at it. Never been inside. I went there one night, late at night, and the cheapest blackjack table they had was $25. And there weren't even many of them. Most of them were 50 and above. That was an expensive hotel. But you don't even find $15 tables that much. And I know on weekends, they even up it that from that. So I usually play the minimum. So to win $100 or get $100 back on one hand, a little nervous. And I've been fortunate that it has worked out every time. Well, we're going to take a break with that. And when we come back, we'll talk to Associate Head Football Coach Chris Brown joining us on the Gary Dickman Show, ESPN Honolulu.
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3: It's a light Friday morning in traffic. There are no incidents that might slow you down. The last accident was on the Pearl Harbor exit ramp from the H1 townbound, but it's been moved and the backup it caused is already gone. The freeway traffic from the west is good all the way in. No backups at the merges. Windward traffic is good coming over the Ko'olau on the Poly, the Likelike, and the H3, and it's still a light drive from Hawaii Kai.
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0: It is 6:34 a.m. on this Aloha Friday morning. It's the Gary Dickman Show on ESPN Honolulu, and it is time to welcome our very special guest. It is football time. It is University of Hawaii football time, and joining me right now, he's the associate head coach, linebackers coach. I'm glad to have him on the show, and I guess I could announce him this way, Christopher Robert Brown Jr., and he is driven by BMW of Honolulu. Chris, good morning.
12: Good morning, Gary. Thanks for having me on.
0: Well, thanks for joining me.
12: That's my government name now, okay? So, hey, keep that on the low, all right?
0: Okay. Well, I saw the video on social media from the football team, and it had you and a whole bunch of players coming off the practice field, and they were calling all of you, whoever it was, by your legal name, and I had no idea, but that's kind of cool. I like it. It even sounds more prestigious seeing that.
12: Well, you know what? The only person who calls me is my mother. So, when I heard that, it was kind of like a light went on, and I was like, that's me?
0: I will not do that anymore. I just wanted to say it once, but that was kind of a cool video by UH anyway when I saw that a couple of days ago. You guys have got a little over a week of practice in the books, how would you say things have gone so far?
12: It's going good. Boys are working really, really hard. You know, we're not there yet. We're continuing to trend upwards. Some mistakes we got to get rid of, but the boys are finding that gel. You know, to be able to work together, and you're seeing something just come together, and it just looks really good. But we need another week.
0: Is that, would you say, fundamentals, or maybe a lot of new players on defense, some of the things you're trying to instill in these players just to get them maybe caught up with everybody else?
12: Yeah, you know, that, and then just the communication part, you know, just being able to work together. You know, I always feel the best defenses, like they know each other like the back of their hands, you know, who's standing to their left, to their right, who's standing behind them and in front of them. And they're learning who each other are, and you know, it takes a little time to build that, and once we get to start hitting against the offense, you start to see them coming together.
0: What would you say if you look unit by unit on defense? I know you obviously stick with the linebackers maybe a little bit more, but what would be the strength of the defense this season, as of right now at least?
12: I have two linebackers coming back. One with Jamai Otis, who is a three-year starter already, and he has a lot of experience. Holy started for me last year, and so I think we have the most experience. D-line is very, very talented. Of course, you have guys like Elijah Palmer and the sniper room who, they're awesome back there. But when it comes to experience, I would say, like, my two guys probably are the last two starters, from last season.
0: Chris Brown joining us on ESPN Honolulu, 92.7 FM and AM 1500. As far as Jamai Otis, I would imagine I've heard that he is healthy. I saw him at the tailgating with Timmy fundraiser a couple of weeks ago. He looked good. And also, he's getting moved around a little bit at the linebacker spot this season, isn't he?
12: Yeah. He moved from the Mike linebacker to the dime linebacker. The one thing Jamai brings to the table is, his physicality, his speed, and the knack for the ball. He can also cover running backs and even tight ends, one-on-one. He's a talented player, whereas Wyndon is more of a big 235-pound Mike backer who fits the mold perfectly.
0: For Jamai making that transition, is that a big adjustment for him?
12: No. It's just something he does naturally. He played both last season, but I mainly started him as a Mike backer. But this year, he's really, really worked on his speed and even overcoming the injury. He actually got faster, which is pretty impressive out of that young man because his mindset is just different. And, I trust him when it comes to, covering running backs one-on-one, and he's just so talented that he can do it.
0: For Wyndon, I remember when he came over from Nebraska, a lot of high hopes for him. I know he's battled some injuries over the years and also the depth chart, but it seems like this could be his season where he can really show his mark.
12: Yeah, he's right back at home. We had to play him because he was such a talented player. And he started for us as a defensive end, but he found his way back inside the box playing linebacker. This is what he plays naturally. He reminds me a lot of his father, who I played with, with Watson. But the difference is that he's about 2 inches taller and he's better than the dad. He's just very, very talented. But I think playing defensive line actually made him better because he knows how to take on offensive linemen a lot more aggressively.
0: With the defense overall, I know obviously you work so closely with defensive coordinator Dennis Thurman. Is there going to be maybe different scheme, different types of aggressiveness or blitzing, or is it pretty much most of the defense kind of

0: I mean, you have Matungi Thompson, who I think is going to be, you know, he's going to be a, you know, he already is a special safety, but, you know, he's gotten bigger. He moves really, really well. I mean, you're talking about a safety who's weighing 210 pounds. You know, you got Connor Moore, who's really, really stepping up, you know, and especially as a vocal leader. And then, you know, you got a bunch of guys back there that just are, they just want to be great back there. But, you know, guys like Matungi is going to end up leading that with, you know, Elijah Palmer.
1: I saw where Dennis Thurman a couple of days ago said about the defense overall. They've got players, you guys have players with experience, but not a lot of game reps. And I guess Matungi might be an example of that. I remember when he was a freshman, there were times in his freshman year when he actually started some games. So he's been there, he's had some experience, he's had some injuries, but he has done a lot over the last few years. So obviously you're expecting bigger things from him this season.
0: Yeah, we're expecting him to be the guy. You know, I mean, he like you said, Gary, like he started as a freshman, you know, and this kid has experience. You know, the problem is that he's had to deal with some injuries over the years, but this kid came in just in the off season, just rocked up and muscles popping out, and like he's ready to go mentally. He knows that this is his final season. And he's gonna give it all he's got.
1: What is a typical day of practice like? What I mean by that, I guess, is more so after practice. What do you guys do with the team as far as meeting or breaking down film? What are some of the specifics, if you can mention any, that you guys will look at with your players?
0: Yeah, after they're done with practice, you know, it's all about the bringing their bodies back, you know. So they're going to spend a lot of time in the training room. They have their after practice meal. And then we end up getting them back a few hours later for team meeting, special teams meeting, and then individual position meeting. So, you know, we're with those guys, you know, for a bunch of hours. And then in the final thing we do is a walkthrough at the end. And it's a long, long day, especially during camp.
1: Yeah, I would bet so. As far as, you know, going back to Dennis Thurman with Stephen Seid's column a couple of days ago, he talked about breaking down film, and I've heard that, obviously, from football and basketball coaches a lot over the year. That's where you can get a lot of the work done as far as breaking down film. For defense, what kind of film are you looking at? Is it more just the practices that you guys are participating in? Also, would you include anything about Stanford in there, especially because they have a new coaching staff? I wonder if last year's game comes into play at all.
0: Yeah, first and foremost, you gotta look at their technique and their fundamentals. That is the most important thing. Are they doing everything correctly out on the field, right? Using the right feet, you know, using their hand placement, you know, how are they breaking to the ball? Are they tackling properly? Like, those are the very first things that you look at. And then after that, you can implement other teams, things that would give us some fits, certain situations that would make it uncomfortable for us, you know, so we really, really dial in on that. And then we're really just really looking at the personnel themselves, looking at the coaches that we are going to be facing. You know, certain coaches are new to that particular team. So it's not looking at that team. It's looking at the team that they came from, you know, and just in studying them and knowing who they are and, you know, just knowing your opponent, you know, better than they know themselves.
1: So when you get ready for the season opener, which is 22 days away now, it's coming really quick, do you guys start breaking down a lot of Stanford's film? Is it, in other words, when will it become game week for Stanford? And also, because it's the beginning of the season, do you do the same for UNLV, even though that's the second game?
0: Well, put it like this, Gary. December 26th, we started looking at Stanford.
1: So, makes sense.
0: That's how much we want it. That's how much we want it. That's how much the coaching staff wants it. But, you know, it's already the boys that are already talking about, you know, let's go watch this film on these guys. So, you know, we've been watching film for months, you know, and not just Stanford. You know, UNLV is going to be a big one for us. And then, you know, just going down the rabbit hole and look at all these different other teams that we're going to be facing. But we haven't stopped watching film since the bowl game of last season.
1: That makes total sense. And I know UNLV, again, is the second game. You got Stanford, of course, before them. But having such a big game, a conference game, so early in the season, I can't remember the last time that's happened for a UH football team.
0: That's really early to have a conference game. But more importantly, like a big game like that, you know,
1: right,
0: where, you know, these guys are coming in as, you know, one of the top teams in the conference, and it's going to be a battle. So that's why, you know, these boys are so excited for this, and they haven't stopped watching film. You know, it was a pretty bad taste in our mouth from last year's game. So, you know, these boys are getting themselves ready.
1: I have mentioned on the air for the last couple of weeks, just briefly, a conversation you and I had at the tailgate for Timmy fundraiser. And I know you can't give us too much, but one of the things I think is going to be

0: great for the UNLV game and all season long. Your team, some of your players, the four players that went up for media days and yourself, filmed some videos at the UFC Apex in Vegas, and I know it's going to be presented for the UNLV game. There'll be other areas where you can see it. Also, you mentioned to me that there's going to be a big, big star announcing the team on the field. I know you can't give us too much, but can you tell us a little bit more about the video or anything else fans can expect for that first home game?
1: Well, put it like this. You guys want to see the video, better show up to the game. It's going to be on that Jumbotron. We really, truly got blessed by the UFC and the Bassori family. It's something special, you know, that was gifted to us. And I'm excited, especially for the boys that are from Las Vegas, because they're bringing, you know, they decided to play here, make Hawaii their home, but they're still bringing Las Vegas with them. It's going to be pretty special for the whole state to see.
0: I did ask you, and I did mention this on the air when you said a big, big star, and you looked very, very serious when you said that. I said, what about Bruno Mars? And you said, bigger, much bigger. And now for the last few weeks, every now and then we'll try to guess who it is. I won't put you on the spot for that, but that makes it even more of a must-attend event if there was any other reason needed besides the football game. But that's going to be pretty cool before the game on September 5th.
1: Yeah, no, it's going to be – it's something you know, that the team deserves. You know, they work really hard for stuff like this. If you're a music star, then maybe it's not the biggest, you know, maybe it's not bigger than, you know, Bruno Mars. But if you're a sports fan, hey, this one's going to be exciting.
0: Okay, that's a little bit of a hint there. Okay, I won't put you on the spot anymore. I know you don't want to give it out, and I can't wait to see who it is. But also just with the team itself coming off the big win in the bowl game against Cal, a lot of high hopes for this season, and I know it's going to be a fun year, and it starts in 22 days. Chris, I know you're very busy. I appreciate you taking a few minutes with us, and we'll talk again soon. Thanks again.
1: Thanks for having me on, Gary. You guys have a blessed day.
0: All right, you too. Thank you so much. Chris Brown, associate head football coach, linebackers coach with the University of Hawaii Rainbow Warriors, driven by BMW of Honolulu, and joining us, talking about the game and what's going to take place before the game. And, yeah, with this defense, I mean, they were good last year, and they do have several new players in there. They did lose some talent. Of course they did. Peter is one, of course. But Matangi Thompson, as an example, his father is Afatia Thompson. You might remember him from, I guess, the 90s, played as a running back for UH. And he did start several games as a freshman. Then he got hurt and had a hard time getting back some of his playing time. But as Chris said, he's really built. And I just think when you see some of these players that transition from one year to the next, you can really see how they've improved their physical shapes and abilities. And the strength coaches and everybody involved does a great job, and I think they will be ready. This is going to be an exciting football season. It's been exciting every year. It was a lot more exciting and more fun when they won like last year with those 9 wins, and let's hope we get that and then some this year. Of course, we're hoping for an appearance in the Mountain West Championship game, but always good to catch up with Chris Brown. Coming up on 11 minutes before the top of the hour, I will take my final break. Be back in a minute with the Gary Dickman Show, ESPN Honolulu.
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4: The H1 is getting slower through the H1-H2 merge, but after the Waimate Pearl Ridge on-ramp, you should be moving at the speed limit all the way to downtown. There's no jam or backup yet at the Middle Street merge. Kamehameha Highway is clear townbound from Wahiawa to the airport, with one exception. It's slow approaching Bradford Drive because of the slow traffic at the Pearl Harbor gates. Windward traffic is good from Kailua and Kaneohe, and no slowdown yet from the east side.
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12: 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Jordan Alvarez.
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0: In the home stretch of my first day back from my little mini vacation, it's the Gary Dickman Show, ESPN Honolulu. Let's Talk Sports with Tanoa and Billy coming up next from 7 to 9. And I did have another impressive stat. I kind of ran out of time a little bit, but I thought this was interesting. And I know Billy Hull talks about poker. He likes to play. The World Series of Poker was going on, the final, in Las Vegas when I was there. And they did have a winner on Wednesday. Now, I did not go. I wouldn't think that's something I'd like to be a fan of to watch in person, but I know some people would. But the winner, and I had no idea. I knew it was a lot of money. I should have known it was around this. But the winner, Lucas Jumalan, $10 million for winning it. He's out of Washington, I believe, and I think one of the youngest winners they've ever had. He is out of Washington. 9,208 entries. And he got $10 million. Well, the runner-up, though, gets $6 million. I have a list of the top nine, and I'll just go through the dollar amounts, starting with third place. Third place should still get $3.75 million. Fourth place, a million less, $2.75 million. Fifth place, $2.25 million. Sixth place, $1.75 million. Seventh place, $1.5 million. Eighth place, $1.25 million. And ninth place, you still get $1 million. Pretty good for being in ninth place. The Hall of Fame ceremony for the NFL is tomorrow. And there's an article in today's Star Advertiser about Luke Kuechly. He will be the first Carolina Panther player inducted into the Pro Football Hall of Fame. Luke Kuechly, in this interview in the article in today's paper, made me laugh. He is suggesting that Cam Newton deserves to be in the Hall of Fame. I didn't look up Cam's numbers. I know he was an MVP. I know he had that one great year when they went to the Super Bowl and lost. Other than that, there's no way that I look at Cam Newton and think that he is a Hall of Famer. Not at all. I just don't think that. So I thought that was crazy to even suggest it. I understand it's your teammate. You're getting inducted. You're feeling all good. So why not praise everybody else? No, that should not happen at all. Let me get a couple of texts while I still have a few minutes. And this one is, I'm not sure there's one thing about text messages. You don't know really what the tone or maybe even the direction of the text is. Because I don't know if this is mentioned in seriousness or in joking or anywhere in between, but it says, are you going to retire anytime soon? I don't know if that's a suggestion or just curiosity. Not anytime soon. Hopefully nobody will tell me to retire as far as my bosses anytime soon. I don't know how much longer. I will say this. I'm closer to the end than I am at the beginning. That I will say, but not that soon. But thank you for that text. Another one says, it never stops to amaze me how Mountain West Conference sports media polls on the mainland always place Hawaii behind school. They've beaten giving Hawaii no respect. And in parentheses, he says Hawaii beat Air Force and New Mexico, but it's placed behind them and North Dakota State, who never played it down yet in the Mountain West Conference. Little typo there. And it says, I get they lost to UNLV and San Jose State. And that says, and then he also says, amazing Hawaii diss. And of course, that's from Nalu Mike. I don't think that would be the reason that they are ranked behind that. I don't think there's any bias there. Because it's different people voting. I will say this, when you vote on polls for whatever year, you're not so much looking at last year's game last year's team, unless you have a ton of guys back. But there's a lot of variables that come into play. I mean, suppose Air Force and New Mexico had incredible recruits, you know, that they didn't have last year. As an example, you don't know what transfers they've gotten. So I don't think it's a bias. I know there are a lot of people that probably would agree with you. I don't think there's any concerted effort to vote Hawaii behind Air Force and New Mexico, as an example. Because it's not just the Mountain West, it's every magazine that's out there. Athlon, Lindy's, wherever I look, it's the same. And you know what? It's even better. I mean, it's kind of a compliment if they vote you high, let's say, to win it. But what does that matter? Again, New Mexico last year, I believe, was picked last, and they finished in a tie for first. So the preseason polls, I'll say it again, they're fun. They're somewhat interesting. They're not that accurate when you go back and look at it. And I know the coaches' poll for the top 25 in college football came out. The coaches' poll, the USA Today coaches' poll a couple of days ago. I will keep that and talk about it by October 1st. And I would guarantee in the top 10, there's going to be changes. And it's not going to be necessarily based on a bad loss or a big win. It's just more so based on the voter just got it wrong. And every year there's at least one or two teams that get voted wherever. And I think Louisville, if it wasn't last year or the year before, they were ranked like 10th or 11th preseason. And they were nowhere to be found afterwards, as one example. But it happens every year. So the fact that Hawaii is picked lower, middle of the pack, doesn't mean anything. It's just what some people would vote on. And, you know, I might have been a little surprised. But you also got to acknowledge, Mike, or anybody else, that the Mountain West has got some good teams. Like, for example, New Mexico was good last year. And so was, Air Force Hawaii beat them, which was, I think, that clinched our bowl berth in October. But there's some other talent there. And, you know, we have to consider that as well. But anyway, thank you for that text, Mike. I made sure I got it in so you don't have to call. It is that time where I will move over a seat and Billy and Cano will be here for Let's Talk Sports. See you Monday morning at 5 a.m., dark and early. Have a great weekend, everybody. Aloha.
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5: If you're a Hawaii Kai commuter, traffic is very light this morning. There are no slowdowns yet all the way to downtown. It's clear on the H1 through Kaimuki and past UH. Windward traffic is also looking good on the Pali, the Likelike, and the H3. From the west, the freeway traffic looking much better than usual. It's still clear through both of the merges. The driving time from the H1-H2 merge to the Pali exit downtown is only 17 minutes.
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0: Good morning, everybody. Oh, we're in a good mood. It's a Friday morning. It is Let's Talk Sports. Kanoa Leahy, Billy Hall here on ESPN Honolulu. We got Chris Shimabukuro doing the production thing in the room next door. And he's back, folks. He's handing things off to us after 2 hours of pontificating on the air on his own self-named show. I don't see your wedding ring, though, Gary. Welcome back. How you doing?
1: Doing well. Had fun. It was good.
0: Oh, okay.
2: That's it?
0: Yeah, that was as vague as ever.
1: What topic do you want to talk about?
0: Okay,
1: first?
0: Let's talk about your trip first. All right, exactly. So there was a lot that was going on. I don't know if your ears were ringing at all, but we were talking about you quite a bit here back here. Right? We were missing you, obviously, but we had really the entire listening audience all participating and contributing to what we were trying to estimate your ages being. And I know that probably makes you feel really comfortable that was a topic of discussion. And I threw out the possibility that you were celebrating your birthday in Las Vegas because it was an opportunity for you to tie the knot. So let's get an update on some of these things, whatever you're willing to talk about.
1: There's some... There's actually some, some issues going on with that. Nothing on my end, just some...
0: Oh, no.
1: Yeah.
0: Oh, all right. This feels awkward.
1: Well, in a way, it does, yes. Okay.
2: All right, so what'd you eat on the trip?
1: Okay, that I can talk about. Nothing bad on my end as far as the relationship. It's just some physical problems with somebody, so...
2: Okay.
0: Oh, gosh. Jeez. Okay. Yeah. All right. Sorry. Yeah. Okay. We'll move off of that. So 59 is your age.
1: That I was once 59 in Vegas, actually.
0: Okay. All right.
1: That was a fun trip, too.
0: And you went to Shake Shack.
1: Shake Shack was literally about a 2-minute walk from the exit. I stayed at Park MGM. And I didn't book it there because of Shake Shack. My friend actually said that would be better as far as the driving back and forth than where I usually stay in the middle of the strip. I stayed there when it was Monte Carlo years ago. Same layout, but much better. But I didn't realize, I knew Shake Shack was close. It was literally about a 2-minute walk in 112 degrees to go from the exit of the Park MGM to the Shake Shack entrance. And I did go there. I went there yesterday for lunch. That was my last meal.
0: Okay. Nice. Oh, terrific. Nice. All right. So,
2: so you went there twice?
0: Yeah.
1: I did go to In-N-Out once.
2: Oh.
1: There's a new one across the street.
2: Did you go to the big one? That's supposed to be the big one. How was it?
1: Big. It was good.
0: It was like the smaller ones, but bigger.
1: It's the same thing. It's open till 1 a.m., but it actually has a decent view. You're actually like 2 or 3 levels up. Three levels up. So you get a good view. One Uber driver told me, you don't go there in the daytime, you'll fry. I went there like around midnight one night just to see what it was like and have In-N-Out once.
2: Yeah.
1: And it was good, but yeah, it's a pretty nice view, actually.
2: Wow.
0: All right. Well, which burger did you like better?
1: Still Shake Shack, but okay. I'll say this.
0: Did
1: again.
0: You eat anything aside from burgers?
1: Oh, I ate some really good dinners.
0: Okay.
2: Ooh.
1: Yeah. So I went to the Spear to see The Wizard of Oz. And... Now, you're laughing, which I don't understand. It's okay to laugh.
0: No, it's just the way you say sphere. You say spear, and it's just like, I don't know if it's a New York thing or what, but it's just funny. I'm sorry. It just makes me laugh. Sorry.
1: And I guess from following the text line, Chris and or Josh were putting that down. They don't realize it was just... It's not just the movie. It's the effects and the experience.
0: Yeah, it's all of that stuff. Right. Yeah. Chris really called you out on that.
1: I followed the text line. He is, again, so ill-advised on some topics that when he opens his mouth, he doesn't know what he's talking about. It wasn't going for the movie. It was for the effects and everything that you get to experience.
0: Yeah, it's the experience.
1: Like, which was great.
0: Aren't they, like, tossing, like, apples out
1: there's of the apples that fall out of the tree, and everybody wants to get one. I didn't get one. I got a leaf. During the tornado scene, it is incredibly windy. There are leaves blowing around. All around the audience, all around your body, your face, and everything. You can feel the seats vibrating heavily. It sounds like there's thunder. It feels like if you were in a tornado, what it would feel like. People were going crazy in the audience for that.
0: Yeah.
1: And then the apples falling from the tree. Everybody.
0: So you would recommend that experience for?
1: Oh, yeah.
0: Because I've been very curious about trying to check that. I haven't seen anything at the Sphere.
1: I saw another movie there called Postcards from Earth. It was about the beginning of Earth and mankind, and they had like an elephant stomping almost right on top of you. It looked like it was. But I've seen two concerts there, Eagles and U2, the second night they opened, and it was a great experience. Everything there is great. The sound, the visuals, everything. It's a must attend. But what I did that one night, I do from past experiences, it's hard to get an Uber out of there. So I walked to the Venetian Hotel all indoors, and I just started exploring some of the restaurants there.
0: Venetian's got Restaurant Row. That thing is banging.
1: There was one Wolfgang Puck restaurant called Cut. And their prices were way too high for me. But I went to a restaurant called Delmonico, which is pretty well known. Yeah. And it still costs well over $100. But I had a great, great meal. One of my favorite things to eat in the world is called carpaccio. It's an appetizer.
0: Okay.
1: You know what it is?
0: Yeah.
1: Thinly sliced raw beef, and that was maybe the best
0: I ever had.
1: They do
0: like seafood versions of that as well.
1: I don't like the seafood ones, but I always ask to make sure it's beef. But it's unbelievable, and there was maybe the best I ever had.
0: Oh, wow.
1: And then I had a bone-in ribeye. I didn't need the salad. No, I had an onion soup. That's what I had. I didn't need the onion soup, as it turned out. But one of the things I thought was interesting, three times during my trip, I got the same answer from people. Because it's too hot! And one of them was when I went to that one other restaurant. I go, you don't have tortellini soup at this restaurant. I like to go to an Italian restaurant. They go, no. I go, how come? It's too hot. And then with an Uber driver, I said, it's not really that crowded here this week. He goes, no, it's kind of a slow week. And I go, why? It's too hot. And then at another restaurant, same thing about not carrying soup at all because it's too hot, which it was.
0: Yeah, yeah. Yeah, I think it was by all accounts, like, crazy, crazy,
1: it's
0: crazy
1: funny
0: hot.
1: Funny hot, almost. I mean, the daytime...
0: What was the hottest temperature that...
1: 113 on Wednesday.
0: Yeesh.
1: And when I really waited... When I waited outside for an Uber, which I didn't wait too long outside, I was sweating already. Like, you had to change your shirt just from, like, 2-3 minutes.
2: Really?
1: But the cool thing, well, not really the cool thing, but at nighttime is when you really feel it in a way, because at midnight, it's 98 degrees.
0: Yeah, yeah, yeah. Like, it's supposed to be kind of chilly and cool, but it's not that at all.
1: I even mentioned on, I think, Instagram and Facebook, good thing I brought my jacket because it dropped to 101.
0: Yeah, yeah.
1: But the temperature was great. But I go every August, I expect that.
0: Yeah. Well, happy birthday. Yeah. We hope that you enjoyed it. Our apologies for talking about you in so many forms while you were gone. But I think it shows a little bit of love and affection that we have for you, that you were on our minds in that way. So we hope that you had a good time and that everything is okay on the other front that you were alluding to.
1: One more thing. What I do now, every trip for the last 3-4 years, as I'm leaving the hotel, I always bet the minimum on blackjack. It is $15 at Park MGM. Most hotels, that's the minimum you can get. I went to Fountain Blue, the minimum was $25. But anyway, so I usually play to $15 tables. I did okay. I had a good comeback Wednesday night. But as I leave the hotel, literally as I'm walking to the taxi or the Uber, I go to a table and put $50 down. One hand, win or lose, I leave. And yesterday I got a 20-1, so I got that $100 chip in return.
0: Right.
1: So that's always a great way to end it. I have never lost since I've done that. I had a push once. Every other time I have won.
0: Just the one and done. Do you ever just go, like, play the Mega Bucks just to
1: Yeah, I
0: just
1: did that
0: do
1: a
0: it?
1: Few
0: you have
1: times.
0: To do it, right?
1: Yeah, I did that. Just had no case. Luck in there and played roulette a little bit and didn't really have any luck there. But blackjack, you know, I did really good in baseball games. Every single day I won with the sports betting.
0: Oh, right on.
2: Every bet day. Against the Dodgers, right?
0: Or the
1: well,
0: Mariners.
1: I bet the Dodgers 2 days in a row. I bet against the Mets 2 days in a row.
0: Oh, that's the way to do it.
1: But when I went into the sports book, the lady talked me into buying or downloading the BetMGM app. And I said, is this fast? Oh. So anyway, I signed up. They will, if you lose your first bet, they match it. They will give it back to you. So I put $20 down on Cleveland over the Mets. And I thought I had lost. Somehow the Mets were favored by 1.5 at Cleveland, and they only won by one. So I won and got like $30 back or something like that. But I bet a parlay, which I never usually do. It was the Red Sox and Milwaukee, both with 1.5 run lines on Wednesday. For a $10 bet, I got $65 back.
2: Wow.
1: But your Seattle Mariners hurt me. I took the underdog, and all I'm hearing
0: they heard Billy yesterday.
1: I'm hearing Billy always say they can't hit. So I took the under on, I think, 7.5 on Tuesday night, and it was 4-0 going to the ninth inning Detroit, and they hit 3 home runs in the ninth inning to win 8-0. So I lost that by a half run.
2: Detroit scored the runs.
1: Yeah.
2: Yeah.
1: They were 3 homers in the ninth inning.
2: Yep. Yep. Did you see yesterday's game?
0: 11-0.
2: Gave up 7 runs in the last
1: You're
2: two
1: right
2: games.
1: About them not hitting too well.
2: Not at all. A couple questions from me. One, what did you think of the app? Because I know what they're doing. They're trying to get everyone to download an app so you can't. They're trying to eliminate paying the workers to pay out, like, to sit there and you get the actual stubs, you know. But they're trying to have everyone do it on an app so that they can, you know.
0: They don't want to hire people to give out the stubs.
2: Yeah, but the whole point when you're in Vegas is going down, I feel like, to the actual guy and getting the actual hard ticket. And then sitting there, and, you know, usually you'll get, like, a drink
0: or even just
2: or
0: grabbing, like, the one sheet.
2: So I don't like
0: right?
2: the app
0: I like just grabbing the sheets and going through all the scores.
1: Me too. Yeah. Exactly. Yeah. And I told the lady I was going to do this, so I made the one bet, and then I made about 6 or 7 other $10 bets
2: yeah,
1: right besides her
2: oh, nice.
1: After that.
2: Yeah.
1: Because
2: yeah.
1: I feel like you do, too.
2: Yeah. Yeah, I like going up to the guy. Other thing, I heard, I believe you mentioned you might have done like over-under bets for NFL teams.
1: I didn't do that this year. I did last year, and I won 3 out of 4.
0: Wait.
2: I assumed your text when you said you took the under on Seattle was football.
1: No, it was the Seattle. It was your baseball team.
0: Oh.
2: Well, you should have won that. They didn't score.
1: The under-over was 7.5.
2: Oh, for the whole game?
1: For the game, yeah.
2: Oh, I see.
1: And Detroit scored 4 runs in the ninth inning.
2: You got to do those team total unders.
0: We thought you were.
2: I thought you meant the football team.
1: No.
2: Okay.
1: I usually do a few of them. I just forgot about it. I had the paper. I probably still have it with the futures and everything. And even the Hawaii game against Stanford I planned on betting on. I just kind of forgot about it.
2: Was it 3.5?
1: 4.5.
2: 4.5?
1: Stanford's 4.5.
2: Oh, Stanford getting a little money.
0: When you're on a trip like this and you're away from the radio show, are you just accumulating and stacking up like hot takes in your mind? Like, are you just like watching sports that day and you're like, oh man, I can't wait to go back and talk about this. Or I wish I was on the air today so I could express my views on any particular topic.
1: Yeah, I definitely do that. Even when I go to New York for 2.5 weeks and I'll maybe screenshot some stories like that. So I did do that.
0: All right. Well, can I get your take on the shirt that Billy is wearing here this morning? It is radio, so I will describe it. He's wearing an All Elite AEW pro wrestling shirt. It looks like this shirt goes back to the Neolithic era. Like, it is the oldest shirt I've ever seen Billy wear. There is a very mysterious stain or something. I don't know. Is that lint?
2: I think it's lint.
0: Oh, it's lint? Oh, okay. I thought maybe it was just like white out. I was
2: praying
0: it was white out.
2: We haven't done laundry for a while in my house.
1: It's dated?
0: It was like on his sleeve. It looked like it was spilt milk or something like that, but I guess it's actually like lint. But yeah, I don't know. When did you purchase this shirt? When you were 11 years old or what?
2: 20 years ago, yep. It still fits.
1: Are you serious?
2: No.
1: That it doesn't fit, you mean. No, that part, you're not sure. Yeah.
2: It is a little tight. Yeah, we're deep into the we got to do some laundry. Put it that way. But thanks for throwing me under the bus on a radio show. Thanks a lot. Did you go to the pool at the?
1: No.
2: No.
1: I had a great view, so I could see the pools, but that's about it.
2: I've never been to the pool at the at where you stayed. I'm just curious.
1: You know what's kind of cool? I was lucky
2: it was very
1: that
2: hot.
1: I'd
2: go to the pool.
1: I got there Sunday morning, and we landed on time. I got to the hotel really fast. And my room was ready immediately, and that never happened. They never let you check in early. Usually, you have to pay $50 if you want to check in early, if they have rooms. And I got to the front desk at 11 a.m., no waiting, and they go, good luck, good news, your room is ready.
2: Wow.
1: And then I said, you don't have any birthday upgrades? It's always good to ask.
0: Sure.
1: And they said they'll give you $50 credit on eating food. Any kind of food, but not at the store, but any restaurant there. The complex called Eataly, I don't know if you've heard of that.
0: Yeah, yes.
1: That was in the Park MGM. So I had dinner there the first night and got $50 off from that.
2: Oh, there you
1: go. That was
0: pretty
1: good.
0: Just working it, man. Just working it. Yeah. Hey, and if you had told them that you were, you know, just recently married and this was your honeymoon, imagine all of the discounts you would have got then. So
1: I tried something similar in Waikiki about 2 months ago. it didn't get me anything. But on one restaurant I went to, I don't know, I didn't tell them it was my birthday unless the waiter was just being nice. They didn't charge me for the salad or the spinach. So I got, he undercharged me by like $28.
0: Oh,
1: and
0: all right.
1: That was at a restaurant called Ferraro's, which is right off the strip. Lowry's Prime Rib House. I went to Lowry's Rib House.
0: Yeah.
1: That was Wednesday night for my birthday. And yeah, they forgot to charge me for 2 items. That was like $28.
0: Look at you, styling.
1: So I gave him a good tip.
0: Oh, nice. Vegas treated you nicely there.
2: Food.
0: How'd the show go for you here this morning?
1: Oh, the show?
0: Yeah. You know the sports show that we do?
1: It went well. Talking about Vegas, of course, for part of it. And I did talk about the Hall of Fame game, where I usually say, and I've been saying this for the last week, the Hall of Fame game, you're not going to see a lot. It's not the starter. And last night's game, I didn't see it.
0: It was one of the best preseason football games you'll ever see.
1: Yeah.
0: Billy, how much of it did you see?
2: Zero.
0: He didn't watch a second of it.
1: Well, I was flying back, but I saw all the highlights and read. That was an incredible game.
0: Yeah, you at least watched the highlights, right?
2: Nope. Who played? Who won? I don't know.
1: You really don't know?
2: The game. No. No,
1: it
2: I didn't
1: really
2: pay attention.
1: Why wouldn't you?
2: Oh, it's preseason. Everyone made a big deal about how, now we have football games every week until, it's like, we don't really
1: February
2: have football
1: 20th.
2: Games yet.
0: I mean, it's better than not having football. Yeah, it's better than the alternative, which is nothing. Although I was, I admit, for a good portion of the game watching the Fever versus the Aces in the WNBA, which was a pretty crazy game that went to overtime.
1: Caitlin Clark blew it.
0: Yeah, two missed free throws at the end of regulation and the turnover that led to
1: eight
0: the game-winning shot for the Aces. Yeah, but this game had at least, I think, you didn't have necessarily the all of the starters playing. You had a lot of reserves playing, but you at least got to see Carson Beck. You got to see Haynes King from Georgia Tech also looked really good. In fact, there are some people in Carolina. I can't believe this is happening, but there are some people in Carolina. They're like, maybe this guy should be getting a closer look and that kind of thing. It's going to be overreaction, of course, to a preseason game always. It's the NFL. The swings and the reactions are always so profound. But it was, I thought, pretty entertaining, and it was cool to see those guys seemingly in command. Carson Beck looked really, really solid. And so, I don't know. There's at least a little bit of value to extract from it. You don't read too much into it. Of course, it's a preseason game. But you know what? You got a game-winning drive at the end of the fourth quarter. It's like, all right, I think that's that at least will be a notch in the fun category. It was definitely probably more fun than, I don't know, what were you doing? You were watching Hard Knocks for the fourth time or what?
2: Yeah, what? Your problem, what?
1: Hard Knocks isn't on yet, is it?
2: Started on...
0: Oh, boy.
2: Oh, no, Gary.
1: I thought it starts next week.
2: Oh, it started this week. It started this week, Gary.
0: Oh, Gary.
1: I feel embarrassed by the tone of Billy's answer.
2: Chris, play the music for Gary. Get him excited. There it is, Gary.
0: How did you not know Hard Knocks started this week?
1: Because I was in Vegas, not really...
2: It was a great first episode.
1: I feel
2: episode.
1: Like I saw about 28 episodes of Friends in my hotel room. It seemed like it was on 24 hours a day.
0: Oh, well, I think Billy watched this first episode or season premiere of Hard Knocks 28 times. So
2: yeah, pretty much. Yeah. What do you want to know? You want to do the whole thing? Okay, so it starts with the... No, I'm just kidding.
1: What's the under-over for their wins?
2: 10.5. That's why. When you said you played the under, I was thinking, oh, man.
1: Well, Super Bowl teams, losers especially, don't usually do as well the next
2: year. Losers. That's why the Patriots, I've been telling everyone, a little worried about the Patriots this year. I would have played the Patriots under.
1: I didn't realize Jelani Tavai was not on the Patriots until I saw that he signed with Jacksonville yesterday. Was he a free agent all this time?
2: Good question.
1: Because why would he be a free agent until mid-August or early August? That was surprising. And I thought he did well for New England last year.
2: Yeah, he did.
1: Well enough that they would keep him.
0: Yeah, he was solid. He was really, really solid. But New England had to make some room to sign some of these other free agents. They, you know, they brought in A.J. Brown. They, you know, obviously had a high draft pick. They go on the offensive line to get. And they, I think, had to just, you know, obviously navigate through some of that stuff.
1: I was surprised to see that.
0: Yeah, yeah. All right. Anything you're leaving us with here before
1: I think I've covered it all for today. I got some stuff I'll save for Monday like I normally do.
0: Oh, all right. Fantastic. All right.
2: Well, in that case.
0: He's in mid-season form, folks. Welcome back, Gary.
1: Happy birthday,
0: buddy. All right, Gary Dickman. Listen to him every morning from 5 to 7, and then 7 to 9 here. It is Let's Talk Sports. Is Artie coming in today?
3: I think so.
0: All right. Fantastic. We were on a tight ship around here. Artie Wilson is scheduled, I think, to be here on point with Artie Wilson at the conclusion of our show. And, of course, Pacheco and Hart lock it down in the afternoon. All right. We have a loaded show ahead. We're going to be talking some prep football with new Kahuku head football coach David Stant. He's going to join us. They actually host St. Louis. How about Kahuku St. Louis this opening weekend of prep football? You have games tonight, and then you have that blockbuster matchup, as it always is, tomorrow. So we're going to talk with David Stant, the head coach for Kahuku, a little bit later on this hour about that. We're going to talk with a multiple-time Olympian and now soon-to-be inductee into the Stanford Athletics Hall of Fame. Alongside his brother, Eric, we have Kavika Shoji, who is going to join us, one of the great men's volleyball players to come out of the state of Hawaii. He's going to join us in the 8 o'clock hour. And then a really, really cool story. It's an initiative that is paying a tribute to the late Bobby Curran by his wonderful wife, Jo McGarry, and she's going to talk to us about it. It is Bobby's Books. It is an initiative that is looking to promote literacy, promote reading, and so we'll get the details on that with Jo a little bit later on in the program as well. So we're pretty loaded, but of course, always time to receive calls, get texts. We'll get into some other topics when we come back. 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
7: The only slow traffic on the west side is on Fort Weaver northbound from Iroquois to Renton Road. After Renton, you'll move fine up to the freeway. The H1 is moving at the speed limit from Coppola all the way to Middle Street. It's jammed now with short backups on both freeways. After Gulick, you'll move better to the downtown area. Nimitz eastbound moves fine after Sand Island Access Road. No incidents from east Oahu, and the Windward commute looking good on the Poly, the Leakey Leakey, and the H3.
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0: What's up? Welcome back. Let's talk sports. Kanoa Leahy, Billy Hull, ESPN, Honolulu, 808-296-1500, the number to call or text. Texter says, dang, my neck hurts from the whiplash due to the subject change about Gary's Vegas trip. Yeah, we had to do a pretty abrupt 180. I don't know. There was something going on. We were kind of half joking about him maybe going up to Vegas to tie the knot. I kind of thought it was sort of a funny thing. And then I guess there are some things going on, I guess, in his personal life that he sort of alluded to, and it was like, all right, how was Shake Shack?
1: Yeah, he was, felt like he was starting to feel a little uncomfortable, so yeah, like, let's change the subject.
0: Yeah, so, and then he never actually did reveal his age.
1: He didn't. I don't think he wanted to.
0: I don't think he wants to. So we should probably back off.
1: Yes.
0: Yeah.
1: Yes.
0: All right. It's time to
1: leave it to Kanoa to keep
0: to leave Gary alone.
1: harping on issues that nobody wants to talk about.
0: Oh, like your shirt.
1: Like my shirt. Like, thanks a lot for not letting me know. Wait, thanks for waiting until we got on
0: the
1: radio.
0: I honestly thought it was like glue or whiteout or milk. I thought it was like a stain on your sleeve. And I was hoping something
1: would be nice if you told me when I first walked in instead of waiting to the radio show.
0: Let's put it this way. I was hoping it was milk or glue or whiteout. All right.
1: Huh?
0: Is this the shirt you were watching Hard Knocks in? All right. Stop. This texter says, never heard of Hard Knocks, only seen Soft Taps. Oh. Is that a comment on the football action from episode one?
1: I hope not.
0: You would disagree, I would assume.
1: I disagree,
0: okay,
1: yes.
0: Okay. All right. So running backs getting paid.
1: I'm rattled,
0: here.
1: By the way, by the it was a lot of lint.
0: It was a lot.
1: And I'm rattled that
0: it was like almost an entire sock.
1: I'm rattled that I put the shirt on and made it all the way here and started the radio show and did not notice it.
0: It was like an entire sock just attached to your sleeve. All right. Speaking of the NFL, running back getting paid here. So obviously, you had the news of Jonathan Taylor getting the big extension from the Colts just yesterday. And then Jahmyr Gibbs, that news came out late yesterday as well, as he now vaults in front to become the highest paid running back in NFL history. Where are we here with the running back position? Because it seems to be one of the trickier ones when it comes to navigating the salary cap, the willingness of franchises and teams to pay that position. I guess what we are probably led to understand and believe is that they can get paid that first time, right? Like if they come off of their rookie contracts and it's time to re-up, if they have proven their mettle and their worth and they're still in that very young and youthful stage of their careers, teams are obviously more than willing to pay these guys, at least in some cases. But it's probably the contract after this that becomes much more of an uncertainty for these guys. But credit to this latest group of running backs, they end up getting their money in pretty significant ways, in record-breaking fashion, as a matter of fact. What do you make of it, Billy?
1: Well, I think, they're such a big part of their offense. As you look at Jahmyr Gibbs, he's been healthy, too, and that's one of the big things, right? Back-to-back 1,000-yard seasons, played in all 17 games 2 years in a row. I think it was 15 games his rookie year. Guys like that are such a huge part of the offense that have been doing it continually day after day, game after game. I think you're inclined to sign those guys more. I think a little bit about, because you also can look at what the Seahawks did. They just let Kenneth Walker, the Super Bowl MVP, go. And as great as he was in the Super Bowl, as great as he was in a couple of those playoff games, he was very up and down during his time in Seattle, especially during the regular season. And so when it's a guy like that that's more kind of hit and miss, then I think in those instances, I don't know if you pay those guys, but guys like Jahmyr Gibbs, guys like Bijan Robinson for the Falcons, yeah, that are there every day putting up numbers. Those are the guys I think that you go ahead and you sign at least that second contract.
0: Yeah, I think that second contract part is the key here. And you know, maybe you can have a freakazoid that will be able to kind of withstand some of the normal aging process and physicality of the game. But that position, that takes a level of abuse, right? That running back position, you put a lot of mileage on those individuals, especially if they are three down backs, which Bijan Robinson absolutely is, Jonathan Taylor absolutely is, and what Jahmyr Gibbs has kind of evolved into. Remember, he was sharing snaps with David Montgomery early in his career, but now has kind of evolved into being more of a three-down, all-purpose type of back. And so I think those guys, that first contract renewal, that first time around, I think those guys are obviously still looked upon as having the viability of justifying or at least the franchise looking at it as a justifiable approach to actually pay these guys some significant cash.
1: Yeah, and Jonathan Taylor's coming off a monster season last year, 1,500 yards playing every game. It's interesting. I just looked up Kenneth Walker's number. He did play every game last year and just barely got over 1,000 yards. Only 5 touchdowns. You know, he had Zach Charbonnet as well. They were kind of doing the 1-2 back thing, but only played in 12 games the years before. Last year was the first year he played all 17 games in 4 years with the Seahawks. And to me, those are the guys where it becomes really a question is the durability. If there are already some durability issues early in their career, are you going to pay him again? It's going to be really interesting with the Seahawks because I think you're really going to find out how important that position is because they obviously drafted the Notre Dame kid in the first round of the draft this year and just said, hey,
0: my love.
1: You know what? We're going to pay our other guys. We believe that we can find other running backs. And this is going to be really interesting to see how it works out because, you know, if they're right and they made the right move by paying other guys and not paying running backs, it's going to be another example of teams coming up that, you know, these running backs, and I feel for them, they get the ball so much, they get hit so many times. It's a physical position to play, and then to turn around and not get paid when you put up really good seasons, I kind of feel for those running backs a little bit because that's got to be tough for some of these guys that go out there and do well, but it's just becoming a thing of teams saying, hey, if there's a position that we can be cheap at and save money and pay other guys, it's the running back position.
0: Yeah, because they feel like at the very least we can do it by committee, right? Yeah. That's another sort of popular approach here. But it seems like, you know, while there are some instances where that proves to be true, it's like how do you, even by committee, account for the production of someone like Saquon Barkley or Derrick Henry? These are veteran guys now at this point. Or James Cook with the Buffalo Bills. Like, you know, the numbers that they're still putting up, the production that they still have, it makes it kind of difficult to really be able to validate not coveting these guys or coveting that position more because you see how important they are. You mentioned Kenneth Walker, who was a guy who's not considered an elite running back, was sharing snaps with Zach Charbonnet before the Charbonnet injury, and then, of course, absolutely shines on the biggest stage in all of football in the Super Bowl, and you look at what he meant for that team in that game. Obviously, the defense balled out as well, but like Kenneth Walker did the thing, and you just realize, okay, this position can win you football games, right? Like significant football games, championship football games.
1: But I would also argue that I think by going by committee during the season, he was fresh in the playoffs in order to be able to do that. Like, can these running backs, you know, except for the very best, guys like Derrick Henry, the guys like you mentioned, there's very few running backs that can be the only back in the offense and lead a team for an entire season and still be there at the end and healthy in the playoffs. Like, it's just, that's just not the way it really works anymore in today's NFL.
0: 808-296-1500 is the number to call. As mentioned, we got a pretty loaded show guest-wise. Very excited to be talking with David Stant. He's back in the prep football coaching game. First year now atop the Kahuku program. A guy who won a state championship at Kamehameha. He has coached overseas. He has had this very lengthy and interesting football career arc as a player, as well as a very notable coach. A good guy to talk to as well. So we're looking forward to that. And then, of course, Kavika Shoji and Joe McGarry set to join us as well. Can you believe prep football is already upon us? Like, we are barely out of July. It gets earlier and earlier, it seems, every year. And here we go. It is the opening night in prep football in the islands. Is Hawaii the earliest state to play prep football?
1: Hawaii is the only state playing high school football this weekend. I know that. It's been actually been the case for a while. Yeah, they've been doing this for a while now, starting basically the first full weekend of August. And for some places, school wasn't even in session yet for a couple more, especially private schools. So it's crazy to think that you have to be ready this early to be able to go out there and play a game. And then a lot of these teams don't mess around. You got St. Louis Cuckoo this week. You got some other big-time games. So yeah, it's just part of football in Hawaii, man. Get ready because you're the first ones out there.
0: All right, well, we're going to go ahead and take a commercial break. When we come back, we'll be talking with David Stant, head coach for the Kahuku football team. They're on the field hosting St. Louis out the gate. First weekend of prep football. It is a blockbuster matchup, as it always is. We're going to take a break. You're listening to Let's Talk Sports.
2: ESPN Honolulu traffic.
3: There's some slow freeway traffic in town now on the H1 westbound from the 7th Avenue overpass to Punahou. The H1 eastbound is slow at the Middle Street merge, but moves okay after Gulick. The drive over from the windward side is good. We've got a reminder for you for Sunday. The Norman Tamanaha 15K will take place Sunday morning on streets throughout the Kapi'olani Park, Kahala area. Lanes will be closed from 5:30 till 10 Sunday morning.
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0: Hey, welcome back. 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Kids 16 and under get in for free. All right, we are very excited because, believe it or not, prep football is starting tonight. It is the opening weekend of prep football in the state of Hawaii. Nowhere else across the country are they playing high school football this early. It seems like it gets earlier and earlier every year, but always an exciting time. And out the gate, some incredible matchups, including Kahuku hosting St. Louis tomorrow in the opening weekend of prep football action. And to talk more about that, we welcome a first-year head coach for the Kahuku Red Raiders program, a proud Kahuku alum. We welcome David Stant to the show. Good morning, Coach. How you doing?
1: What's up? Thanks for having me so early in the morning, Brad. Thank you.
0: Well, we appreciate you being available so early in the morning. What has this experience so far been like for you in going back home, a place you were born and raised, and assuming this position atop one of the signature programs, really, in the country?
1: Life-changing, bro. I'm telling you, it's so nice to be home, being able to go all the different areas that I've had and come home and bring some of the things that I know, hopefully to help the community and also the team. And hopefully I can pick up a lot of stuff from our coaching staff. So it's been exciting. Life-changing, bro, in many ways.
2: Yeah, for sure. How different? How do you explain it? Like you said, you've been so many different places. I think you won a state championship at Kamehameha. But how do you just explain the uniqueness about being the head coach at a place like Kahuku?
1: It's kind of difficult because, you know, like, other than Kamehameha, all the rest of the teams that I went to, it had to be developing and changing the culture and the program because they weren't dynasties. But coming into Kahuku, it's been a dynasty for decades. So it's a lot of things that I have to adjust, that I have to learn. So I think that's a huge life-changing experience for me right now. And, you know, we're going to have our challenges with the coaching staff, with the players, with the community, with the admin and stuff like that. So hopefully I can survive this year.
0: But being on the staff as an offensive coordinator previously, how much does that help? Just, you know, it's not as though you are stepping into a position at a program that you have to take a full evaluation of. Like, you have a sense of what this team and these group of players are about.
1: It's helped a lot. You know, Hawaiian was great with me last year. He said, okay, just run the offense the way we wanted to do it, and we did really well. So the basic of the offense is installed from last year. So this year we're just kind of tweaking it a little bit to the players that we have, adjusting to our quarterbacks. But it's so much easier this year than it was last year, where you had to install the language, install the concepts, install everything into the boys. Where last year, seniors were really good. They helped do that. And that carried down and trickled down to our younger players. So you got like Malu, you got Kaimi, you got a lot of players that are returning from last year that know the system that can help. You got Jonas, you got Bodie, you got Kaho, you got guys on the offense. So it's a lot easier to coach and not have to worry about the offense. Can

0: Ramley's a better person. Everybody has a great experience and win championships. So the first two are always and have always been my top two priorities. If those fall in line, we win championships. Where here is a little bit different. I don't care about this. Just win the championship. Where, you know, sometimes you hurt the young youth by just concentrating on winning championships. And that's not me. I try and develop our young men and women so when they get into the workforce, they're better people in the workforce. But so I think that's some of the challenges that I get. And that's why I feel like that little purple girl is ready to explode.
1: We're talking with David Stant, first-year head coach for the Kahuku Red Raiders football program. What would you describe, at least based on what you have seen so far in workouts and practice in preparation for this opening weekend, what would you describe as the strengths, maybe the strongest positions or however you want to characterize it for this team going into the year?
0: Ooh, that is a tough question because we have spurts of wow greatness. We have spurts of it, but we're not consistent. Sometimes our defense looks great, and then sometimes our offense looks great, but we're not consistent. I mean, if you would want to say where our strengths are, I would probably have to say at our offensive line, running back position, and then I would have to say with our linebacker core right now.
2: You guys are playing St. Louis this weekend. The season is starting already. I don't know how you guys do it. But what are you just kind of looking for opening week? I know it hasn't been long. You haven't had long to be practicing a lot and getting everyone together on the same page. But just what are like your expectations for week one?
0: Bruh, last year it was 21-0 when we played St. Louis. So first one, we want to score. That is the number one top priority right now. Hey, let's try and score. If we score, yay, at least we're better than last year. But the expectation is we want to compete. We want to see, you know, we've in the summer camp, we've had a lot of competition drills. Guys haven't stepped up. We haven't guys just had leadership just come up and say, hey, follow me, guys. So hopefully this game against St. Louis tomorrow, we have guys who step up and say, hey, you know what, and take the team on their shoulders, guys who actually want to not only win, but raise as they, you know, as they rise up through the ranks and everything, that they raise the rest of the people around them. So hopefully we get that, and hopefully we look sharp as a team. You know, no five-yard penalties, you know, no turnovers. Do all your basic stuff well. And if we can accomplish that tomorrow, we walk away as a coaching staff and says, okay, this is game one. We did pretty good.
1: You know, you mentioned the linebacker core as maybe being one of the strongest positions for this team. And while Kahuku is never short of Division I prospects along its roster, Siale Reed is a guy who I think a lot of people, by all accounts, is pretty special, has all kinds of offers on the table. Can you just talk about what he brings to the field here for this squad?
0: Oh, he's just an athlete. He can, you know, I watch him a little bit, you know, during practice. I watch how it moves. And then, you know, I watch Junior Seau at practices and in the games. And he just looks a little bit like him. I mean, he'll go sideline to sideline. Sometimes he's like 8 yards or, you know, he's sitting at 8 yards on the depth. And then he'll break outside and intercept the ball like some 15 yards away. I'm like, oh, my God, this boy can move. And he's got a, you know, he's got a good sense of football. I think his dad raised him well. He's a hard worker. He's a tough kid. He's one of those boys that you want to see succeed. Not only on the football field, but also in the classroom and in life. So, you know, we have a lot of expectations on him.
1: We're talking to David Stant, head coach for the Kahuku Red Raiders football program. Your career arc has been one of the more interesting and unique ones, you'd have to say, as a player, you know, going back to your time, obviously, you know, born and raised in La'ie and going to UH and playing overseas, but also coaching in Japan, winning a state championship at Kamehameha. What has this journey for you as it pertains to the game of football? What has it been like? How would you even begin to describe it?
0: Oh, bro, you're giving me some tough questions. Yeah, I just got to say that, you know, what goes around comes around. I think when, you know, I go back to the UH portion, I was not a real good person. But, you know, going back to helping with Special Olympics, helping in the community, helping things out there. I think the Lord had blessed

0: me to go over to Japan. And when, you know, when we were with WAG, WAG says, hey, you know, the Japanese guys are looking for players. And I knew I wasn't going to the NFL, not at 5'4 and a half playing defensive line, right? So I'm like, okay. So we went. And then I think, you know, we were very blessed that at the time it was before the bubble burst. And the company actually liked me. They banned all foreigners from playing, so I couldn't play football. But the culture embraced me. So I think it's been a very good journey through life for me. And I think that has helped not only me, it's helped other people within the community and my family. You know, it's been, I don't know how I can describe it, man. It's, I mean, maybe it's like a Willy Wonka ride.
1: Yeah. It could be. Did you just recently watch that movie?
2: Yeah.
0: No, Willy Wonka, you know, Chitty Chitty Bang Bang. That's some of my favorite movies right there, bro. Because it's so innocent. You got innocence. You got different things. You got when life was easy. You know, now we're so caught up in everything in life. Everything is busy. You never have time to do anything, mm-hmm. right? That's it with everybody. Mm-hmm. But You go back to those simple things in life, you know, cherish your family, cherish the things you're doing, enjoy the journey with the people you see. All those things, when you die or when you're, you know, in your bed with hospice and everything, those are the things you're going to reflect on.
1: Yeah.
0: Right? Mm-hmm. So that's why the simple things in life are the most important.
1: Yeah. You know, this is interesting because, you know, you mentioned Willy Wonka and there's all kinds of aesthetic silliness attached to that story and that movie. But at the heart of it, it is a movie that sort of tests the idea of genuineness of character. Right. And yeah. I'd imagine that that's something that plays very prominently in the way you conduct your coaching business.
0: Yes, and I think life, I mean, you look at Chitty Chitty Bang Bang, right? The brother, he was a single parent, and his kids wanted this stupid car, and he goes out and does this, you know, does. It's the parent, he's like, you know what, I want to provide this for my kids. I will do whatever I have to do to provide it. And I think that's kind of the basis of how I am, is like, if they want this, I will do whatever I have to do, whatever means, however, and it comes down to hard work, bro. If you're willing to work hard, you can accomplish anything you want in life. And I think I take that away from the movies that I watched when I was a kid. So it's the simple things, hard work, bro. I mean, that's the simplest thing mm-hmm. you can do, hard work. If you're willing to work hard and put in the time, you can go any place and be successful in any place in the world. And that's my takeaway. I think that's why I love those movies.
1: Well, it obviously also sounds like you still very much love coaching and all of the elements and all of the things that come along with it. It doesn't seem like that drive and that desire to succeed and positively impact younger people in the community. It doesn't seem like that has faded for you at all.
0: You know what? You are so right. You know, I came home after coaching at KO. I came home, you know, Kapua gave me a chance to move home and get this job that I have now. And it's because of her that I was able to move home. And for two years, I didn't coach. I don't know if you guys know that. Mm-hmm. I didn't coach for 2 years. I was just working this logistics job with the Army. And I felt empty.
1: Wow.
0: And last year, when I could go back and be an offense coordinator, I felt alive again. I really did. And now that I'm the head coach with a great coaching staff, I feel alive. You know, it's not just work and go come home and do whatever. It's like you go to work, but you get excited to go to practice because it was taken away for 2 years from me. So it's actually exciting. You get the passion back. You love the kids' energy. You know, everything you has to do with football is a big part of my life. And that emptiness is filled right now. Oh. If you can understand what I'm saying.
1: Oh, absolutely. Yeah. No, I think awesome. you explained it really eloquently, and we're just so happy for you that you are in this position at a place that means so much to you. And we absolutely wish you the best here going forward. Coach, thanks for making the time this morning. We know you got some meetings and other business here this morning, so thank you so much. We appreciate it, and good luck tomorrow.
0: Yeah, thanks for having me on. Thanks. Good luck to you guys this year.
1: All right, take care.
2: Thanks, Coach.
1: David Stan, head coach for the Kahuku Red Raiders. I mean, you can just feel the enthusiasm. I'd imagine that would be pretty contagious.
2: What a breath of fresh air. What a different outlook. You know, we see how many stories you hear today about coaches, and it's just you got to deal with so many things these days and parents and all that. And to hear him just be so excited going back and doing this, he's been doing it for so long at such a high level. That's really cool. I think Cougar's pretty lucky to have a guy like him.
1: I mean, is that not the perfect way to approach being the head coach at Kahuku that comes with so much? I mean, you are under the microscope, and there's so much pressure from parents, administration, right? Pressure to succeed because of past precedent. That is probably the perfect mentality to maintain as going in there and just having this like gleeful appreciation for just being there and working with the kids like that. You're right. Refreshing was a great way to describe it.
2: Yeah, and just a guy who's, even after all the coaching he's done, it sounds like his gas tank is full. He's really excited to pour everything into this, so good for him, man. That was awesome talking to him.
1: Yeah.
2: It's been a while.
1: Yeah, been a minute, but always a pleasure talking with David Stant. All right, well, prep football season is here. UH football season is also here, and there's a new podcast, Huddle Up with the Venneri Brothers. You can check it out at our YouTube channel or ESPNHonolulu.com. Big mahalo to David Stant for joining us ahead in the show. We're also still planning on talking with Kavika Shoji, who is soon to be inducted into the Stanford Athletics Hall of Fame, alongside his brother Eric. We will talk with him at the top of the hour. Also, Joe McGarry, who, of course, is putting together this wonderful reading initiative in the name of her late husband, Bobby Curran. We're really looking forward to talking with her later on in the show as well. We're going to take a break. 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
4: ESPN Honolulu traffic.
5: There's some slow traffic at the Middle Street merge, but otherwise traffic is moving great on the freeways from the west side. If you're coming over from Windward Oahu, it's looking good on the Poly, the Likelike, and the H3. If you're an east side commuter, Kalani Emily Highway is moving okay, but there is some slow H1 traffic now from 6th Avenue to Punahou. A Waikiki traffic lighter than usual right now going up to the freeway on either Makuhari or Kapahulu.
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0: Welcome back. Let's talk sports. Kanoa Leahy, Billy Hull, ESPN Honolulu. 808-296-1500 is the number to call or text. All right, so Kawhi Leonard is in hot water again, it seems. This is becoming a tougher and tougher situation for the Clippers and his would-be new team, the Toronto Raptors. Pablo Torre is single-handedly leading the investigation, it seems, into all of these dealings that have been now uncovered on the periphery that are seemingly these schemes that were thought up by the powers that be with the LA Clippers, Steve Ballmer and such, and these ancillary companies to circumvent the salary cap rules in the NBA. It is a major no-no. When the aspiration stuff was uncovered, it was already a major no-no, but it seemed like the NBA was suggesting like, oh, well, this is kind of a one-off, circumstantial evidence, all of that stuff. The lack of an overwhelming response from elsewhere in the NBA led you to believe that maybe this happens a lot of other places, but now Pablo Torre has uncovered what seems to be a sponsorship deal with Daktronix, a scoreboard manufacturer, and this, at least according to one testimony from an anonymous source, according to Pablo Torre, was 1,000% a means to circumnavigate and somehow avoid the salary cap rules. Where are we now on this Kawhi Leonard thing, in your opinion, Billy?
1: This is crazy. My big question, how much money were they paying him total?
0: I mean, unreal, this
1: is,
0: right?
1: This is bonkers, man. Like, did it really take all of this to bring Kawhi to LA? Is that really everything you needed to do in order to get him there? But this is just another one where, holy smokes, if this proves to be true, this is as backhanded, as dirty as it gets to circumvent the salary cap in this way. I would stay clear of Pablo Torre if I could, because that is one scary dude when it comes to him snooping around, because what he's finding out with this Clippers deal is pretty wild.
0: I mean, now you are getting to the point where this story is being carried by ESPN and these other major sports outlets. They have been forced into now having to cover this thing a little bit more closely. And I think all that is going to do is also have an impact on how the NBA is observing this. Again, there's an independent investigation that's taking place. They have said that they are postponing finalizing that trade that was done between the Clippers and the Raptors, sending Kawhi to Toronto. They have postponed that until the conclusion of this investigation, but this now throws an even greater level of complexity to it. And I don't understand, just based on some of the evidence that is at hand here, I don't know how the NBA can sweep this under the rug. And if I am the Toronto Raptors, and of course we have a strong connection there with Bobby Webster as the president and GM, I'd be a little concerned, more than a little concerned, to whether or not this thing is ultimately going to be finalized. Whether it be through an arbitrator or whatever the result of this investigation leads to.
1: There are going to be major penalties, I think, here.
0: All right. We're going to take a break. When we come back, Kavika Shoji, inducted into the Stanford Athletics Hall of Fame. He's going to join us. 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
4: The H1 eastbound is slow in spots from the Middle Street merge to the Kinau exit downtown. Traffic also gets slow from Kahala Mall to Kalani High. The H1 westbound is slow from 6th Avenue to Punahou. We have no new accidents reported. A reminder that tomorrow the Oahu Pentathlon will take place on streets throughout Kailua and on the windward side up to the North Shore. There will be no lane closures. Drivers are urged to use caution. The event will go from 6 till noon tomorrow.
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0: What's up? Welcome back. Hour number two of the program. Let's talk sports. Kanoa, Billy, ESPN, Honolulu, 808-296-1500, the number to call or text. Let's get to some text messages here. Texters, there be a Dave Shoji pickleball play-by-play done by Kavika. I'm not sure where Kavika will be calling us from, but I believe it was, that's a reference to when we last had his brother Eric on the show, and he was at the pickleball courts with his parents, Dave and Mary, and we asked him to do a little play-by-play, and if I recall, we have this somewhere in the system, too. This might have been actually fitting for our two-year anniversary show, because
1: right.
0: It was kind of a memorable moment.
1: Because we could hear him playing in the background,
0: yes,
1: right?
0: Yes, you can hear, and I think you actually asked about it. You're like, is somebody playing pickleball in the background? And he's like, yeah, my dad, my parents are playing. So we asked if he could do play-by-play, and it went something like, here's Dave Shoji back to serve, and he serves it out. And that was the extent of it, and it was just a really, really funny moment. So, I'm not sure where Kavika is joining us from, but we do welcome him to the show now, a member of one of the vaunted families of volleyball in the state of Hawaii and beyond, and a guy who it was just announced is being inducted into the Stanford Athletics Hall of Fame alongside his brother, Eric. Kavika joins us here via the phone line. Good morning, Kaviks. How you doing?
6: Good morning, guys. I'm good. Thanks for having me.
0: Yeah, you're coming in loud and clear. I think one of the previous times that you joined us, it was in a thunderstorm or a monsoon of some sort. So you're coming in loud and clear, and we appreciate that.
6: Yeah, the boys are giving me a hard time. I was walking my daughter to school that day after my long trip to Paris away from the kids. So I was being a good dad.
0: Well, no hate on that. No hate on that. We can't control the weather. You know what I mean? We're talking with Kavika Shoji. All right, man, the news comes out. Stanford Hall of Fame. How did you find that out? How was it presented to you? And what is your reaction now that it has had a little bit of time to set in?
6: Well, it's really an honor and really humbling. We found out a couple of weeks ago the athletic department gave us calls individually and told us the good news, and whenever you have these honors and awards, it's really a time to reflect and think about all the people who have helped you get there. That's what these things do for me, and so many people have poured into us over the years in Hawaii, on the mainland at school as well, and it's just a time to share this honor and award with those people too.
1: You know, it's obvious you have all those accolades, but it's something like getting into the Stanford Hall of Fame. Like, is that something that's like on your radar?
6: You know, you kind of always think, I guess I've thought about it a little bit since graduating and since reflecting on some of the things we were able to do there and the impact that we had on the athletic department. You know, they've really been pushing this, 50 years in a row with a national championship and really marketing that well, I guess, and really is an incredible accomplishment. Well, that year we were the program to save that streak, And so, and we had won the championship in 2010 on home soil, and it was just a great event, sold out Maples, a lot of excitement on campus. So people still remember that. People remember the impact, the story of going worst to first, you know, being last place in the MPSF conference a few years prior to that. And so the impact was huge. Yeah, I mean, when you look at it and you see all the names in the Stanford Athletics Hall of Fame, it's pretty remarkable, and it's a pretty elite club.
0: We're talking with Kavika Shoji. It was just recently publicized that he and his brother Eric, who were members of a Stanford National Championship squad in 2010, that they are, among so many other accolades, by the way, that they are being inducted into the Stanford Athletics Hall of Fame. To go in alongside Eric, how do you talk about that? How do you frame that? I mean, you guys will forever be associated by virtue of being brothers, by virtue of being national champion teammates, Olympians at the same time. I mean, you guys have been on this ride very much concurrently with one another. How do you describe going into the Hall of Fame with them?
6: You know, you couldn't, like, let me have my shining moment or what? Like, you gotta come in with me, and I'm already the lesser-known brother. I mean, what's up with that, you know?
0: Not around here, you're not. Come on, Kavix.
6: All jokes aside, it's really cool. I mean, I couldn't have, you know, dreamed up a better scenario to be able to go in with him. And like you said, we've just experienced so much together, and We wouldn't have been able to accomplish all of that without one another. You know, he's still my best friend, and so I'm really excited. And you know, all the family and friends can go up to and celebrate together, which makes it extra fun. But initially, I was like, "What the heck, man? Can I have my moment?"
1: You know what's funny, Kavik, is, you know, you mentioned that this is an opportunity to kind of look back and reflect and remember, you know, all the great parts of your college career. But I'm curious that at this point of your life, when you do look back, like, what are the things now, 15, 16 years later, that still stick with you the most?
6: I think that, like I said earlier, that run when we made it to the Final Four at Stanford and then ended up winning, and the whole campus was galvanized around men's mm-hmm. volleyball, and the alumni and the athletic department, you know, and at Stanford, it's a little bit different than at UH. You know, men's volleyball is not one of the premier sports. And so that was really fun to just get the campus going and winning it in front of 7,500 people on home soil. Campus was just on fire. That run was really special. Obviously, that story was captivating over 4 years, going from 3-25, I think we were, to 24-6, which was neat. And then that was, you know, that was some of the memories at Stanford, and an opening ceremony at the Olympic Games, walking through with the boys the first time in Rio in 2016 with the teammates, and especially Micah and Eric from Hawaii. Was, you know, you look back on those moments, and those are truly special. And again, it's not always the wins. It's not always the medals. We ended up winning that year at Stanford, which obviously made it extra special. But you remember a lot of the other things too.
0: Yeah, it's crazy. You talked about that turnaround, going from 3-25 to then culminating in your career with a national championship effort and season. That is remarkable. And I think what is also something that this provides an even greater punctuation on is the fact that it wasn't that long ago. What was it? 2020, due to some of the complications and expenses from the COVID and pandemic year, Stanford was talking about dropping, among other sports, men's volleyball, and it took effort on the part of so many of its more illustrious alumni, you included, to petition to get men's volleyball back as a sponsored sport. And it was threatened for a short time there. So the fact that this is also now happening, and the history of men's volleyball at that school is being honored in this way through you and Eric, I'd imagine that carries a little bit of weight with you as well.
6: Yeah, definitely. We, you know, the program's gone through some hardships. The athletic department has gone through some changes over the last 5, 6, 7 years, including a new athletic director now, and trying to figure out what kind of path to take and how to navigate the new era of college athletics. And our program got put on the chopping block, which was really tough. Took a lot of effort, a lot of fundraising, a lot of behind-the-scenes work to get it back, and now the department is really pouring into the Olympic sports, mm-hmm. which I think all departments need to do. That's something that is, a cornerstone for our Olympic movement is the college landscape. So I think Stanford is forging a new path, which we're excited about. But, yeah, it's just an honor for our program, you know. And like I said earlier, it's not the biggest program on campus, but we do put out a bunch of great athletes, a bunch of Olympians, medalists, and it's cool to see the athletic department now honor our program, but also some other Olympians and Olympic medalists in this class, too.
1: So your brother was recently playing in the VNL for the United States. How much watching of the games did you do? And if you were to put on your coaching hat for a second, in terms of the Olympics in a couple of years, what are you seeing out of this U.S. men's volleyball national program? And what kind of chances do you give them to kind of maybe be able to make a run in L.A.?
6: Oh, Billy, great question. I was hoping you guys would cover the VNL a little bit more. I actually haven't been listening to the show as much this week, so maybe you have. But it was the level of men's volleyball at the international team level is really, really remarkable. For those of you that are fans, you should really try to go back and find the replay of the Japan-USA semifinal yes. match. The rallies, the level of play is on another level. So it was really exciting. I was tuning in a lot to the VNL, especially the final rounds. It was hard because they were in China, so mm-hmm. some of the games were in the middle of the night. I did watch in the middle of the night a couple of nights supporting Eric and my old teammates. In terms of moving, and they had an incredible run. They ended up winning the silver medal and lost a heartbreaking game against Poland. In terms of now moving forward and get. And truly the focus is LA 2028. I tell everyone this. Yes, the team is getting a little bit older. A lot of guys that I used to play with, too, are still on the team. The cornerstone kind of pieces are still Eric, Micah, and Matt Anderson. I think paying attention to Matt's legs over the next couple of years as he's kind of rounding into his 40s will be an interesting thing to watch. But Eric and Micah have incredible old man game. The ball control, the touches, the precision is really at the highest of levels. I think they're still the two best players in their positions. They're the most consistent. What I tell everyone is when you have Eric and Micah Christensen touching the ball as much as they do, they can be in any match. Now, whether or not they have the power and the pieces around them and the depth, I think will be interesting to follow, but they have an incredible team chemistry. They play well together. They have a system that can compete, and they have Eric and Micah. And so I'm really looking forward to the next couple of years, and I think Maddie's going to be able to hang on, and then they have some other good young pieces that are going to fill in some great roles.
1: I just have to echo what you said real quick. That Japan match in the semifinals was insane, and there was a point, I think it was like 10-10 maybe in the fifth set, that I don't even know how to explain it. You see some of those like fake volleyball videos they make, like the AI videos where they have like the guy on the ground making plays. It was almost that. That's how good it was.
0: It was like some of the craziest rallies you have ever seen at that level.
6: I had a couple of friends that asked me, hey, was that fast forward? Those highlights? And I go, no, that was not fast forwarded. And yeah, Micah's running in jump, bump dig on that tight ball where the Japanese outside hitter was pounding it down, straight down, was one of the best plays I have ever seen. It might be the best play I've ever seen. It was like exactly what you said. It looked like AI created.
0: We're talking with Kavika Shoji. He is being inducted into the Stanford Athletics Hall of Fame alongside his brother Eric. And we don't want to, take the shine off of you individually, Kavika, but the Shoji name, man, it is royalty in Hawaii volleyball. Of course, your dad will forever be associated with the Rainbow Wahine volleyball program, which now has a new head coach in Joshua Walker. I know that program will always mean something to you and your family. And so would you have any thoughts on Joshua Walker taking over and a new regime here in place and a new chapter underway here for Rainbow Wahine Volleyball?
6: I'm so excited for the program, for the community, for Josh. I've known Josh since we played against each other back in college, and he's just a great guy. He gets the culture here. He married a local girl, and he's kind of been all over the country and all over the international scene a little bit too. So I'm really excited about the hire. Just to give everyone kind of a quick, I guess, idea of who he is and how hard he's been working, even though it's been a little bit of a tough transition on him and his family just because of kind of the late hiring process into the transfer portal, into the recruiting kind of time frame, moving from Texas. But he called me to just pick my brain and talk story a little bit. And it was 10 p.m. in Hawaii, and we talked for almost an hour and a half, and he was still in Texas. And so he was talking to me at 3-ish, 3:30 in the morning, and just already getting to work. And so excited for him, excited for everyone. Obviously a tough job kind of to turn some things around quickly, but we're going to have patience and a lot of optimism here.
0: Yeah, I think a lot of people very excited about what's to come. All right, well, the ceremony is coming up for you, I believe, late September. So we wish you the absolute best in that experience. And it's going to be great for your family and well-deserved, man. So thanks for making some time and talking story with us, Kavik.
6: Thanks, fellas. You guys do a great job. Talk to you guys soon.
0: All right. Have a good one. Kavik Oshoji, now a Hall of Famer in addition to all of his bona fides. I mean, you're talking about a National Player of the Year, national champion who went on to play in two Olympic Games alongside his brother Eric, who's still going in almost miraculous fashion and still at the top, I think, tier of the libero position globally. And now you add to that, you add for Kavika after a long professional career back home now and working in the business and finance world, and you add now Hall of Famer, which all, by the way, all of those accolades still fall just a notch below Iolani alum. You know, I had to throw that in there.
1: Yes, yes. I'm curious because so the induction ceremony, I should have asked him this, is September 25th. So we'll have that on a Friday, and then they'll also be honored at the halftime of the football game. Now, I know the men's volleyball team still plays in the Mountain West, but I was wondering if it's weird at all that he's going to be honored during halftime of that big that big conference game for Stanford against Georgia Tech.
0: Oh, that longtime rivalry. Everyone's talking about it. Stanford, Georgia Tech, man.
1: Oh, man, the Yellow Jackets are coming to town. Everyone's pumped.
0: I mean, just Cardinal versus the Yellow Jackets. I mean, there's so much color in there. And just, I mean, it harkens back to the old days of that longtime rivalry.
1: So weird. So weird.
0: Get to know the people with stories to tell. Tune in to In Focus with Dave Kawada Wednesdays at 9 a.m. on the new 1420 Hawaii's News and Sports and wherever you get your podcast. Mahalo to Kavik Oshoji for joining us. We're going to take a break. We'll get to some text messages on the other side. 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
10: Traffic is slow on the leeward coast on Farrington southbound from Hakima Road to Nanakuli Avenue. From there, you're good to Kapolei. The H2 is good from Wahiwai and Mililani, and Fort Weaver has mostly cleared from Eva Beach up to the freeway. On the H1, it's clear through both of the merges. H1 is a little slow downtown. The H1 westbound is only slow from the Kapi'olani exit to McCulley. That's clearing. Windward and East Oahu traffic is looking good.
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0: What's up? Welcome back to the show. Mahalo once again to Kavika Shoji for joining us in that last segment. This texter asking about Wahine Volleyball. Yo Kanoa wondering about Shalay Reed. Is she still on the team? Because don't see her on promotions. Did I miss something? No, she's there. She's been in a lot of the media day coverage, you know, some of the photos that have come out on social media and all of that stuff. She is most definitely an integral part of their plans here going forward. Texter says, enjoyed that interview with Coach Stant. Truly a breath of fresh air. Kahuku is lucky to have a coach with such passion and great character. You guys should have him on your show more often. Mahalo. Oh, we'd love to.
1: Yeah.
0: As long as he has the time to fit us in, we would be more than happy to have him on as a more frequent guest. This texter says, overpaying Kawhi is punishment enough and a waste of their money. I don't think most people care. Talking about the Kawhi Leonard situation and the Clippers, who it seems, at least according to reporting, and this reporting primarily done by Pablo Torre and his team of investigative journalists, they are uncovering what appears to be, at the very least, an attempt to circumvent the salary cap and pay Kawhi Leonard a bunch of money in ancillary via ancillary companies as a way to avoid, you know, the limitations of giving him a larger amount of cash. These sponsorships are weird because you have Daktronics, but there wasn't any activity that was done on behalf of Daktronics by Kawhi Leonard, similarly to the Aspiration endorsement deal, where he didn't actually do anything to endorse Aspiration. There weren't any commercials, there weren't any appearances, nothing of the sort. So it does feel like a lot of this evidence is pretty clear and cut and dried that some of this stuff could have very well been an attempt to get around the salary cap. I mean, the fact that the sponsorship deal with Daktronics, the scoreboard manufacturer, was undisclosed, just that part of it, just the fact that it was an undisclosed sponsorship deal, like, not much of a sponsorship deal if nobody knows about it. You know what I mean?
1: Yeah, but the texter brings up a good question. Do people care?
0: I think that is a fair question. If they don't care, why not? Exactly. If you don't care, why not? It seems to me that it's probably something that is worthy of attention. If a team in a professional sport is in such brash and blatant fashion breaking the very specific rules of that sport, and especially now with the latest CBA, where the salary cap and the apron system and all of that stuff has become now limiting in such great fashion to teams being able to bring in free agents and create these quote-unquote super teams, like, that has become more and more difficult here. And so for a team to be so brazen in what looks like their attempt to avoid all of that, and yeah, that was under a previous agreement, sure, but still, like, that is, to me, a huge deal. And I'm not sure why people don't care as much about it, if that is the case.
1: Yeah, I don't know either, but I just also get the sense that there's a lot of people out there that just, you know what? I have my job, I go to my job, I come home, I just want to watch basketball, I don't care about anything else, because to me, this seems like this should be a huge deal. Yeah. Like, this should be front page cover every single day until they figure this thing out, because for whatever reason, the Clippers decided that decided that they needed to do all of this extra stuff in order to get a Kawhi Leonard. And my question is, did they? Was this really what it took to get Kawhi Leonard to come to the Clippers? Was all of this? And if it wasn't, I mean, it seems like such a huge deal. And if it was considered such a easy thing for them to do, it just makes you wonder, like, how prevalent is this in the entire sport? Like, does this happen in other places? Like, just the idea that they would even do this, that they felt this was necessary in order to acquire a player like Kawhi Leonard. Great player, don't get me wrong, but, like, that you needed to potentially put yourself in the position to answer to all of these questions, if it ever came out, that it would be worth that in order to just get a Kawhi Leonard to your team? Like, to me, that's also just like the basketball part of it doesn't make a ton of sense.
0: Yeah, but I mean, I think you have to think about, you know, this is when Uncle Dennis, right, infamously was representing him in these contract negotiations, right, and, you know, giving him guidance, which ultimately led him to the Raptors via trade. And then when it came down to that, when Kawhi Leonard won a championship with the Raptors, he could call the shots. He was at the top of the basketball industry, and I think it seems, it based on all of this evidence, if you want to term it as circumstantial or not, it seems as though these were the demands. And you know the Raptors were trying to get in on keeping Kawhi and signing him to an extension. You'd imagine that there were some other teams that were interested in his services because he had at that point been anointed as the top billing in basketball, like the top guy. He was at the top of the industry. And so this clearly seems like this was part of what it was going to take to get Kawhi. And it just so happens that the richest owner in the NBA, Steve Ballmer, was the one who apparently, if you were going to, you know, allegedly, obviously has to be attached to this. But if you look at some of this evidence, it would lead you to believe that there is a distinct possibility that Steve Ballmer, who had beyond any other owner in the league, the means to maybe make something like this happen through some of these sponsorship and endorsement deals, was more than willing to do so and was more than willing to adhere to these outrageous demands on the part of Kawhi and his team. And they were probably, you know, maybe there were other teams that were willing to do it, but not to the degree that the LA Clippers appear to have been willing to do it. And, you know, I just, again, am so curious as to why there are no other groups and ownership teams throughout the NBA that are more up in arms about this. And so that, again, leads you to believe, if you're reading between the lines, that either there is a level of intimidation when it comes to Steve Ballmer because he is the wealthiest dude and because he is who he is, or there is also this desire that Pablo Torre and the NBA and this independent investigation don't look any further into other teams' dealings because maybe there's this kind of stuff going on all over the place.
1: Who's the first team that Pablo Torre should go after, who should start looking hard at, do you think, after this Clippers thing? Philadelphia?
0: You think so?
1: LeBron?
0: What about OKC?
1: How do you think they're funneling LeBron's money? How do you think they're, what, LeBron's really making $4 million a year? What's going on there? That's right. Hey, Pablo, Philadelphia, next stop. The 76ers.
0: Yeah, Pablo's done the Philadelphia thing already. He was the whole process guy. He's on to bigger and better things now. But yeah, it is peculiar to me why it hasn't received the reaction, not just from fans. And I kind of get it more from fans because you're right. Like, at the end of the day, it's not super seductive to talk about salary caps and aprons and these kinds of things. Like, that's not super interesting, I think, to the average basketball viewer. But it is... I think something that I'm surprised at, the fact that there aren't other front offices in the league that seem to be voicing displeasure about all of this stuff.
1: Do you remember the Uncle Dennis thing? Wasn't at the time, didn't it come out there, he was asking some weird, he had some weird asks that he was asking of teams that he wanted for Kawhi? Even at the time, wasn't it a little, his involvement?
0: Do you
1: a little,
0: remember, like, they were asking for things like,
1: yeah, I'm trying to remember,
0: private
1: what they
0: planes,
1: were. Yeah.
0: They were asking for ownership stakes.
1: That's
0: like,
1: right.
0: They were asking for all of this stuff. And I think, if I'm not mistaken, the Lakers may have been a team that was trying to also get in on the Kawhi Leonard free agency after he won the championship with the Raptors. So you can talk about the Lakers, you can talk about the Clippers, you can talk about the Raptors, and all of those teams with all of those demands had to figure out, you know, exactly how they were going to deal with this. We're looking through the window into the hallway, and we see a mythical figure.
1: The conquering hero has returned.
0: A mythical figure. We barely recognized him. It has been so long. But Artie Wilson is in the house, folks. Artie Wilson is going to do his show. It's kind of like the later years of the Johnny Carson era of the Tonight Show, where it was like, hey, guess who's on Johnny Carson tonight? Who? Johnny Carson. It was like, it was a big deal. And so here is Artie. A half hour early for his show. That's how many takes he has stacked up in his time away. He has so much to talk about. LeBron, maybe Kawhi, all of this stuff. There's so much that he has pent up. You know he is just going to unleash like an erupting volcano once he takes to the microphone for On Point with Artie Wilson at the conclusion of our show.
1: I need to hurry and get to my car after we end our show so I don't miss any of it.
0: It is good to see Artie, though, back in the house here as we get ready for On Point. All right, a couple other things that I wanted to get to here. We talked about this a little bit yesterday. Bill Simmons has Drake May as the fourth best quarterback in the NFL. He put together his quarterback rankings, and what stands out about this one is basically he's saying Drake May of the New England Patriots is fourth two. The only quarterbacks above him, he is fourth behind Josh Allen, Matt Stafford, and Patrick Mahomes, which means that he has placed him above in the NFL hierarchy of quarterbacks, guys like Lamar Jackson, Joe Burrow, and your beloved Sam Darnold. what are we thinking here about what Bill Simmons is thinking here?
1: I think he's drinking his Patriots Kool-Aid, because anybody who watched that Super Bowl would not put that quarterback in the top four. And so I don't want to hear about him being injured or any of that. Like, that was a pretty terrible performance. No, I don't know. I still don't really, like, the Patriots are one of the most interesting teams this year, because I believe that they're going to fall off. If you remember last year, they had the easiest schedule. They did not have to beat a whole lot of good teams. And then I think they got some favorable breaks in the playoffs as well, just to get to the Super Bowl. And then you saw what a mismatch it was in the Super Bowl against the Seahawks. So I think it just might be Bill Simmons drinking a little of his own Kool-Aid. I mean, I know Lamar Jackson, yeah, he's had some injury issues and he's not running as much, but I still think he can be an effective passer. Joe Burrow's had injury issues, sure. But to this early, put Drake May above those guys who have been doing it year after year when they're healthy. I mean, I'm not even sure I'd put him above. I mean, it gets interesting here. I mean, you know, Justin Herbert seems to get a pass for having some bad games in the playoffs. So it does get a little weird, but to put him ahead of Lamar and Joe Burrow,
0: clearly he is basing this all singularly on last season, yeah, right, where you had injury issues for both Joe Burrow and Lamar Jackson. You had Drake May, who did have, inarguably, an MVP caliber type of year, right? 31 touchdowns, 8 interceptions. He threw for over almost 4,400 yards, 72% completion rate. And, you know, a guy who I'm a huge fan of, you know that. Drake May, I dig what he is projecting to be. Great with the deep ball. He got a dude, in fact, a couple of potential dudes in A.J. Brown and Romeo Doubs added to that arsenal of receivers. They did draft a first-round offensive lineman. They did try to bolster the offensive line a little bit. So I do think that there are reasons to be encouraged and enthusiastic and excited about the Patriots this upcoming season. But if you are just going to base your quarterback rankings singularly on what happened last year, I think you're doing a disservice to that kind of system, right? Where you have to give flowers to a guy like Lamar Jackson, who has done it now for 7 or 8 years, right? You have to give flowers even to a Joe Burrow, who has fought injury issues repeatedly. You have to have been able to see that when he is healthy, that offense is among the elite in the league, and Joe Burrow is most definitely among the elite quarterbacks in the league. And it just feels like, you know, Bill Simmons applying a little bit of the homerism here to his QB rankings. And hey, look, more power to him. It's his show. He can put him wherever, but obviously it's going to cause a little bit of a reaction, because it is a take that probably exposes some potential subjective flaws.
1: Drake May or Dak Prescott?
0: All right. Now we're getting a lot tougher here. We're getting into a tougher category here. I mean, I would like to see it a little bit more from Drake May, but I mean, I might go Drake May here. Okay. I don't know. Oh, wow. I don't know. What do you think?
1: Drake May or Justin Herbert?
0: Justin Herbert with Mike McDaniel's probably going to be, I would imagine, a little bit more of a formidable QB. So I'll go Justin Herbert on this one.
1: Drake May or Caleb Williams?
0: That's a really tough one. That's a really
1: tough
0: one.
1: It's tough when you get to these quarterbacks outside of what I think is the clear top five. Lamar, Burrow, not in that order, but Lamar, yeah, Burrow, Allen, Mahomes, Stafford.
0: Yeah.
1: I think those are clearly the top five quarterbacks, whatever order you want to put them. But after that, it gets weird. But, I mean, Jordan Love? Nobody likes Sam Darnold, by the way.
0: Yeah, what about versus Sam Darnold? I think
1: Mike Sando had Darnold tied for 14th with Baker Mayfield, and I actually like both of those quarterbacks a lot more than a couple of the quarterbacks ahead of him. But, I mean, Brock Purdy? Jaden Daniels?
0: We've forgotten about Jaden Daniels.
1: Yeah, well, he really ended up having one good year, and he might just be, hurt all the time. He just might be too small to play the way he plays the game that way. Well, I don't know.
0: There's concern that he's the new RG3, right? There is concern about that. But that first year, he was dynamite. And I think we're forgetting that we saw that. And if he is healthy, there is still a chance that could end up being the case, right? They add Stephon Diggs over there in Washington, still has Terry McLaurin. Like, we probably are better served not to completely dismiss Jaden Daniels just yet.
1: Are we all out on Jalen Hurts?
0: I don't know why we're all out on Jalen Hurts. Why are we out on Jalen Hurts?
1: Because they were tough to watch last year. Hold the ball, hold the ball, hold the ball, run. Hold the ball, hold the ball, hold the ball, run. I don't know.
0: I mean, but some of that, don't you think, can also be attributed to the play calling and that kind of thing, right? Yes. Like, there clearly was a difference when they had coordinator changes and play calling signalers changes. And, I just think Jalen Hurts, another guy that probably gets overlooked, even though he's kind of been there and done that for a few years now as well. So, I don't know, man. Drake May is on the come up. There's no doubt about that. But to vault him that high, I think, is probably a little bit of a overestimation at this point. But maybe we'll be proven wrong.
1: I would say of all these quarterback rankings, the quarterback that's the most disrespected is C.J. Stroud, because everyone remembers the playoff game last year. I'm just going to tell you, that offensive line for Houston last year was awful. Just awful. And it's one of the reasons why there's a couple people that are saying Houston might be a sleeper Super Bowl team this year. Because that defense is amazing. If they can just protect C.J. Stroud, and he could be so much better, they have a chance. So we'll see.
0: All right, we're going to go ahead and take a break. When we come back, very excited to welcome another guest to the program. We're going to be talking with Jo McGarry, the wife of the late Bobby Curran, and this really cool book and literacy initiative that she is unveiling in his honor. And so we're going to be talking with her on the other side. 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
3: Both merges from the west side are clear on the freeways. It's a good ride from east Oahu and coming over from the windward side. Traffic's really light for our Friday morning commute. The driving time right now from Wakea Street in Kapolei to the Poly exit downtown, just 22 minutes. From Mehiula Parkway in Mililani, it's only 20. From Haiku Road in Kaneohe, 16. From Oneaba Street in Kailua, 20. And the driving time from Kaoholi Street to downtown, 18 minutes.
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0: So we're very excited about an upcoming initiative that is being executed in his honor by his widow, Joe McGarry, who joins us now via the phone line. Joe, good morning. How are you doing?
1: Oh, good morning, Kanoa. So nice to hear your voice.
0: Oh, well, it's nice to hear yours as well. And under really exciting circumstances, I think, because one thing that people will remember about Bobby is just sort of the erudite nature by which he went about his business. He was an avid reader. He was a wordsmith. And so you are now introducing this initiative, Bobby's Books, that I think very much encapsulates his personality, some of his passions. What can you tell us about this, and where did this originate in your mind?
1: So you're quite right. Everybody who knew Bobby, everyone who traveled on the road with him, knew that he was never without a book. When I first met him like 26 years ago, I was just astounded that there were books everywhere. and so it just was a part of his life. From when he was a child, he read so much that he would annoy his aunt, who would bring him books as presents, and he would read them so quickly she'd actually be irritated with him. So it was something that was in him, and you're right. I mean, he read every waking moment. He was reading about sports or his great love, you know, crime thrillers and all kinds of things. So Bobby said often to me that he had so much joy in his life from reading. He would really like to be able to teach other people to read when he retired. And obviously, you know, it's been a very challenging time for us and a very sad time. But we wanted to do this right from the beginning, to set up a partnership with Hawaii Literacy, and to remember Bobby through books. So the idea, originally, you know, Bobby's love of reading it was joyful. You know, it was about just the joy that reading can bring. Today, what we're really focusing on is trying to make people more aware of how unbelievably difficult life is for 1 in 6 people in Hawaii who just can't read. They have no reading comprehension. They don't understand how stuff works. So the bobbysbooks.us is kind of a landing page where you can get more information on how you can help people, adults or children, to read with Hawaii Literacy. So that's kind of it in a nutshell. And, we, you know, we've been so fortunate because people are very excited about doing something to not just remember Bobby, but, you know, when you think about it, Kanoa, I mean, how many times do you hear people say, wow, that person changed my life, or that moment changed my life? I think that teaching someone to read truly changes their lives. So we want to do that.
2: That's really, yeah, really, that's really beautiful. I'm still trying to figure this out. He reads all the time. He's doing the morning show. He's play-by-play. How did he have time for anything else in his life?
1: I know. It was a lot. Do you guys remember when he used to do the basketball games at night and stay, you know, there till do the post-game show, get home at 11, and he was up on the radio first thing in the morning?
0: Yeah.
1: That was always amazing. That was not easy. But no, he never missed it. He never, ever missed his morning show because of a late basketball game ever.
0: Yeah, yeah. I still am astounded just thinking about that. You know, we actually don't even do the full 3 hours that Bobby did. We do 2 hours, and we complain about it all the time. So, like, what that guy did is just, it's unmatched and unimaginable, certainly from our perspective. We're talking with Joe McGarry Curran. She is, the release went out yesterday. Thank you for sharing it with us, but talking about this Bobby's Books initiative, which I think is a wonderful idea and seems like something you thought about almost immediately in a way that could pay tribute to Bobby and in a way that could also positively affect the community. When did it just sort of dawn on you, like, oh, this is something that certainly takes advantage of who he was and what he would want as far as an impact?
1: You know, we spoke about it briefly, you know, throughout his illness. As everyone knows, Bobby was ill for quite a long time. And, you know, we were fortunate to have a lot of time to spend at home with him. And right after he passed, I met with Jill Canfield from Hawaii Literacy. And she was so warm and so wonderful. And, you know, again, a big fan of Bobby's. And it became really

0: appears to me that this would be something that we could easily let people know about and they could take their own initiatives and help, and that it's a bigger thing than just helping someone understand, you know, reading a story. It's a big, life-changing thing if you cannot read. And do you know what? This is going to blow your mind. 200 years ago, literacy in the Hawaiian Islands exceeded 90%. So the Hawaiian Kingdom was one of the most literate nations in the entire world. Isn't that amazing?
1: That is amazing.
0: And obviously, I mean, I thought about that for a while. I thought, well, how did that happen? But obviously it was the missionaries coming wanting people to learn to read the Bible, right? So they really forced everyone to read. But nevertheless, there was a huge understanding and comprehension of the written word, which is getting lost. So with Hawaii Literacy, there are so many ways people can volunteer. You can just donate money so they can buy books, and that's easily done on our website, bobbysbooks.us. It doesn't come to us. It goes directly in Bobby's name to Hawaii Literacy. You can donate books. You can buy them yourself and take them to them. There's a whole list on their website of books they need. And then you can just give a little bit of time. It doesn't take a long time, Kanoa, to teach someone to read. And you can choose. You can do children. You can work with adults. And then, of course, my favorite is the Bookmobile. And in September, there's the annual Hawaii Literacy fundraiser at Murphy's, of course, our dear friends at Murphy's who never end their help. And there's going to be a huge fundraiser there. We would love everybody to come and join in this marvelous fundraiser and fill up the Bookmobile with books. We feel that that would just be a gorgeous thing to do to start this off. And you know, we've been so fortunate. We have a donation today from Bob Riggs, who is the founder of Riggs Hawaii. He's given Hawaii Literacy $5,000 to start off the foundation, and that's going to buy a lot of books. So yes, it's very exciting, and I'm happy to be getting through this conversation with you without being too emotional, because the memories, of course, are just massive. So the websites are there, bobbysbooks.us, hawaiiliteracy.org. And I promise you, everybody who's listening this morning, you can do something small, like make a donation or teach someone to read. It is, I promise you, it's a life-changing thing.
2: Real quick, Joe, I just got to ask, do you remember maybe a couple of Bobby's favorite books that he read?
0: Oh my gosh. He loved Ian Rankin, who is a Scottish crime writer, who I introduced him to years ago. He just absolutely adored him. And then all of the, every kind of, Robert B. Parker was one of his huge favorites. Mm. Spencer was his favorite character. I mean, yeah, Bobby was, he just never stopped. And of course, he read every sports thing from, you know, the New York Times sports sections to all the sports magazines. And thankfully he's passed it on. So we have two very avid readers in our house as well.
1: Oh, well, that's fantastic. Yeah, the lineage continues there on that front. Joe, we appreciate this. Congratulations on getting this off the ground. I think it's a wonderful tribute to Bobby and something that can do a lot of good for this community. Bobby'sBooks.us. Go check it out and find out how you can volunteer or donate to help this cause. Joe, you have exhibited an amazing amount of strength on behalf of your family under some very difficult times and certainly going through a very difficult experience. And so just wanted to commend you for showing that level of fortitude and doing something that I think is the perfect embodiment of Bobby and what he meant to this place. So congratulations, and please let us know how we can assist in any way here going forward.
0: Thank you so much, both of you. It was a pleasure to talk to you, and we'll see you all at Murphy's in September.
1: Yeah? Sounds good.
2: Sounds great.
1: Sounds good. Right. Mark it down. Take care,
0: guys.
1: See you. All right. Joe McGarry Curran joining us again, bobbysbooks.us. That's cool. Very, very cool.
2: It's just nice to hear her voice.
1: Yeah, right?
2: Yeah. Brought back some memories of the sports cafe back in the day.
1: She is a pretty spectacular woman. And again, the strength and fortitude that she showed through all of these very difficult times, especially late when Bobby was fighting some very significant health issues. And then obviously since his passing, she has been a true matriarchal leader for her family, and we wish them the best certainly in this initiative endeavor. All right, we're going to take a break. 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

0: What's up? Welcome back. Let's talk sports. All right. Last segment for us here of the week. Don't forget On Point with Artie Wilson after our show. That's right. Artie is back, folks. Oh, he's got a lot, I'm sure, on his mind. A lot that has happened in the world of basketball in particular. And also coming up on the start of the athletics year. So, yeah, stay tuned for that. It is the last segment for us, though, which means it's time for our best and our worst.
1: Best and worst.
0: All right, which one you want to go with here, Billy?
2: I'll start with my worst. New Purdue athletic director, Tommy McLelland. I don't know if you saw this, but at his introductory press conference on Thursday, he made a joke, and he went with, "We're here to win championships," adding, "If you don't want to win championships, go to Indiana." Very puzzling school he picked, considering the defending national champion in football won Indiana Hoosiers. So he's been apologizing about it today. Said he should have said another school, and he knew he made a mistake the moment it left his mouth. And clearly, it was a mistake.
0: Yeah. How do you mess that up? You're in the same state, for crying out loud. That was pretty funny. Yeah, he's gone on the Mea Culpa tour here, including the Pat McAfee show this morning, to try to walk that back. That's pretty funny. My worst... All right, I'm looking at you, Caitlin Clark. You've had a great run here ever since we kind of talked about how it's been a bit of a struggle for you injury-wise and otherwise. You've gone on a little bit of a tear. Indiana Fever playing some good ball. But last night, in a massive showdown in the WNBA against the Vegas Aces, Caitlin Clark kind of blew it in the clutch situations. Two missed free throws at the end of regulation that could have sealed the win. And then the game-losing turnover turned it over to Asia Wilson, which led to the game-winning buzzer-beating shot in overtime for Las Vegas. So, Caitlin Clark, you get the worst designation here today.
2: Wow, she's your worst?
0: Gotta be better.
2: Oh, man. All those great performances. Has she ever been your best? But... plays bad one game, she's your worst.
0: Well, let's see her. Wow. This will light a fire for her, trust me. She listens to the show, clearly.
2: Okay. All right. My best, it's simple. Artie Wilson's back. Get ready to listen to him in a couple of minutes. Good to have Artie back.
0: Yeah, absolutely. Artie is back in the house. And I'm just going to reiterate, because I think it's such a good cause, my best, Joe McGarry-Curran, who was on with us in that last segment. A reminder, it is bobbybooks.us. Go check it out. They are trying to promote literacy here in the islands. Perfect tribute and homage to Bobby. All right, that's it for us. Stay tuned for Artie. See you next week.
2: See ya.
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0: Aloha and welcome to the show. Happy Friday to everyone, and it's good to be back. Chris, I hope you missed me for a month.
1: Oh, yeah, I did.
0: Okay, all right. I mean, I just want to be missed a little bit by you, man. Come on. Welcome to the show. It was an incredible 30 days I got to get away, and this time I didn't take a trip. I didn't go anywhere. I got to stay in Hawaii, and I got to enjoy having my number two daughter's children. I got to be G-Pop, and my wife was Riri. We had 5 weeks, 5.5 weeks of being grandparents. And if I tell you it was a blast, it's an understatement. It was absolutely incredible to be able to have my four grandchildren from Texas come, 7, 5, 3, and 8 months. And we had an absolute blast. I did miss coming down to the show on Friday mornings. I got up every Friday morning ready to roll. And my wife looked at me and said, no show today? I said, nope. The month of July is devoted to the kids. But I am back, and it's good to be back. There's a lot of things going on. Athletic season is kicking off. The sports season's about to kick off with soccer, with volleyball, women's volleyball. The football team, of course, is about to kick off, so we'll have some discussion about those things. While I was gone for those 30 days, a lot of stuff happened, and I know there was a lot of conversation about U.S. soccer, the men's team. They got us all excited, and then they petered out at the very end. I am not a huge soccer person, so I have to admit that, but I did get excited. Anytime it's our country versus the world, I'm all USA, and I was very much involved. I was disappointed that our men's team crashed and burned as they did, but I think the future is starting to look a little brighter, because I think there's a lot of young athletes that are continuing to play the game of soccer. Because it's becoming more and more popular in the USA. LeBron James, of course, making the switch to go to the Philadelphia 76ers. That's a very interesting choice, in my opinion. I understand it from a basketball standpoint. But the one thing that is critically important, in my opinion, is that LeBron has got to have a real heart-to-heart with Joel Embiid about what it takes to win championships. And Joel Embiid has got to one. It's kind of late now, but he needs to really work his way into great basketball shape so that he does not carry those extra pounds that he's carrying that causes him to probably have a little more stress and wear on his legs and his feet and his ankles and his knees. But number two, no excuses. If Joel Embiid and the 76ers at least don't get to the Eastern Championship game, it's a big bust. And that's not something I know LeBron is thinking about. I think he's thinking he can go in there and bring the leadership and the championship mentality to that organization that was once a very proud organization. Teaming up with Jaylen Brown, I think it's going to be interesting to see, and that they have to come together and mesh. Basketball is a team of coming together. You can have a lot of great individuals, but if they don't play together, you will always end up losing to teams that play well together. In any event, phone lines are going to be open. You can give us a call, 808-296-1500. I was about to go 1420, but no, 808-296-1500 is the number. Give us a call if you have something to share with me as my first day back. So if I'm a little rusty with this, please understand. You got something to say, Chris? What's going on?
1: Oh, no, nothing.
0: Oh, I thought I was looking at you and you had that look of, I got to add something. I got to share something. Well, I guess I'm misreading you, man. I got to get more familiar with how you're looking in that room there, because you control everything. Max Holloway had the oh, the big fight against Conor McGregor, and it turned out to be, I feel bad for all of those who spent all of that money to go up there. And, you know, you wanted Max to have great success. Happy he got paid, but kind of disappointing for the fight fans because it was very disappointing. I'm hoping that they don't try and bring another one of those because I think Conor McGregor is done. I think it doesn't matter how he comes back and hypes and promotes it. I think physically he's not what he once was, and it would not be worthwhile for him to come back and try and do it. That's just my opinion. What else has been happening in the world of sports that we can talk about before our first guest? I have to share this whole men and women sports. And not to get political, because I'm not trying to be political. But as a father of three daughters and a guy who's been involved in athletics my entire life, I don't even know why that's even a question. Why are we talking about biological men competing against women and calling themselves women in sports? It shouldn't even be a question. I'm kind of amazed that we're at a point in our world where we're somehow trying to justify a male taking various hormone whatevers and making all these changes to try and become a woman, but wanting to compete against girls in sports. As a dad of three daughters, let me tell you, I would not be in for any man going in any locker room calling himself female when he's clearly a man for an athletic event. And I don't want my daughters having to swim or play volleyball or run track against a man. There are some things that are clearly different. God made us a certain way. We're physically stronger. Men are generally physically stronger than women, period. I mean, that's the reality. Now, not in all cases. There's some incredibly strong women who are unbelievable athletes, and I applaud them, but I don't want a man in women's sports, period. Enough said. Don't have to say it anymore. Hopefully in Hawaii we'll never have to worry about that because I think common sense should prevail. UH basketball team is taking a trip down under. I think that is outstanding for the men's team to go down to Australia. I think that is that serves a number of benefits. One, you'll learn about your team and how they travel. Two, they get to compete against other teams and not just play among themselves. And it's a great bonding opportunity for a team. Nothing wrong with traveling. You learn an awful lot about your partners, your teammates, your friends when you travel. I've always said if you're in a relationship, go take a trip with someone, be with them 24/7, go through airports, go through TSA checks, go through bad restaurants at the airport. All those things tell you an awful lot about whether you and your significant other can get along and should try and make something happen for real. Because traveling brings out the best and the worst in people. And for this team going down under, an absolute positive for them to go and take this trip. I think it's a great benefit. Hopefully we'll have some good information about how the trip has gone and how they fared playing against various teams in Australia. This is a new team, a brand new team. There's only a couple players that are coming back from last year. Tanner Cuff and Isaiah Kerr are really the only two guys back. Everyone else is brand new. So if there's a challenge for Coach Gannat and his staff, it's unifying this team so that they play together and that they all buy into the system, so to speak, in what they're trying to accomplish. Good step going down under. Let's do this. Let's take our first break, and we're going to come back and welcome somebody pretty special who knows all about UH football. We'll be back with more right after this.
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0: All right, welcome back to the show. Let's go out to the phone lines and talk with a good friend and the winningest coach in UH football history, Coach June Jones. What's up, man? How you doing?
11: All right. Good to have you back.
0: Yeah, well, it's good to be back. It's been been 30 days, and I've been out just enjoying my grandkids. And it sounds like you got some grandkids that you're enjoying as well.
11: Well, I'm at the park, and a bunch of little kids just walked up and playing, so you may hear them.
0: Yep. Well, that's a good thing. I mean, this is the time of year, and I'm not sure if you're feeling it, but this is the time of year that – ordinarily, you'd be starting to get the Jones going as far as football getting ready to kick off. But now that you are somewhat retired, how are you handling this time of the season?
11: Well, I stay in touch with it pretty much. People call me all the time to do interviews, so I kind of keep up with it that way. And, of course, following everything that they're doing, and they got a – those first two games are going to be vital to them to beat Stanford at Stanford and to beat UNLV at home. That really makes a big difference in their schedule, I think, in their season.
0: You know, you had great success here as a coach. And when you came in, a friend of mine sent me a video. And I don't know if you've ever seen it. Somebody posted something, and it talked about when you took over the program, and you guys were 0-18, or the program was 0-18, hadn't won in 18 games over a 2-year period, and then you turned it around, went 9-4. Is it harder to start when there's nothing to get to success, or is it harder to maintain success once you get there?
11: Oh, that's an interesting question. I think obviously the turnaround part, the 9-4, was not easy. But the players bought into what we were doing, and Dan Robinson kept getting better and better and better. And of course, beating Oregon State that in that bowl game was huge. And then we kind of had a little lull. I want to say the next year after that, or maybe 2 years after that. But then we got it going again, and the players, in particular, all the local kids that we got, really bought into the view that we had on how to win, and that was the difference.
0: Do you think it's harder on Timmy right now? Because they had some close games last year that they won, and they ended up having a great bowl victory. But, you know, you lose a bunch of players. Now he's trying to bring everybody together. Is it more difficult this year, you think, than it was entering last year for him?
11: I think that he will have a tough go at it here. That's why I say those first two games are key. I think he's done everything the right way, the best he can, especially with the transfer portal the way it is. People coming and stealing their good players, and then he having to restock with the players that he recruited or are coming back from their portals. So, you know, it's a tough go. But the key is the quarterback, and he's got the quarterback back. And keep him healthy, keep him standing up. I think they'll have a chance against everybody.
0: The offensive line has always, I remember talking with you, you know, in drives home for after games or whatever. And offensive line is always the key for that offense that you put in place to have success. I mean, you can have the greatest receivers in the world, but if that offensive line can't do the job in blocking, it makes it real difficult.
11: Yeah, it does. Absolutely does. And, you know, I think his offensive line is solid. You know, he's had to rebuild that part of it as well. But the quarterback has learned how to get the ball out when they don't do the job. And that's why I say the key to the whole thing is the quarterback.
0: Yeah, well, you've had some great quarterbacks. I know Kanoa and Billy in the last couple of weeks have had some discussions about great UH quarterbacks in the past, and they threw out different names and this, that, and the other. Let me give you some names, and you tell me, just respond to these names. Raphael Cherry.
11: Oh, Raphael Cherry is one of the best players I ever coached. I wish that we had had the system in place totally for his senior year, but he produced, and he was as good a runner as ever. Like I think our whole team scored 38 touchdowns, and he threw or ran for almost all of them, 36, I think. Yeah. But he was a special player.
0: Tyler Grunke.
11: Yeah, Tyler was, you know, unfortunately playing behind, you know, Colt. And I thought he was equal to Colt when I had him. And he proved he was when he finally got to start a couple games in the middle of the season. He produced the same numbers that Colt did in one game.
0: You talk, I mean, the ultimate guy that everybody kind of identifies as being the greatest of all in Hawaii, Colt Brennan. What were his key attributes that made him so great from your perspective?
11: Well, his accuracy, number one, was second to none. And so being able to complete the ball when he had it in his hand with accuracy, that made the biggest difference in the world. And he was just special.
0: Dan Robinson.
11: Yeah, Dan was a big arm, you know, didn't run at all. But he bought into the mental part of the offense, and he ended up at the end of the year playing really well.
0: You know, you think about that team with Dan Robinson. You took a team that was historically losers and mentally changed their whole mindset, and they started to believe. And once they started believing, they started to believe that they were winners.
11: Yeah, they did. And Dan was obviously a big part of that. But we had a lot of guys that, like I said, that bought into what we were trying to teach them about winning. And through the middle of the season there, I don't know, we won 6 or 7 in a row. And Dan was obviously a big part of that.
0: Talk to us about Ashley Lely. You saw Ashley playing in spring ball or something, and then you really said, we got something special here?
11: Yeah, Ashley was as good a player as I ever had. I think he and Nady Lawa were the two best football players. But Ashley, his vertical jump, his smoothness running, and he was the fastest player on the field, and he learned to play with speed. And, of course, he had a great senior season for us before he went in the draft.
0: You mentioned a guy just a moment ago, Nate Ilaula. He was big for you as when you look back over your career here at UH, wasn't he?
11: Yeah, well, I think Nate was probably the best football player that I had and coached. He was playing slot originally, but he was Maryland Player of the Year coming out of high school. And I figured we had to get the ball in his hand more often. And moving him to running back was a brilliant decision. He made me look good. He could run. He could catch. And had he not fumbled the ball in training camp with Philadelphia, he would have made it in the NFL, no question in my mind.
0: That's pretty interesting. Another guy, and I think about back over the days, because we, you know, when you go on vacation, as I did for 5 weeks, you sit down and you're looking at old tapes and old film and different things. And Reagan Mauia.
11: Yeah, Reagan Mauia. Wow, he had quite the career. He was a defensive lineman, and just in a drill, I watched him move his feet, and I said, have you ever played running back? He said, no. He's 358 pounds, I think, at that time. And so I said, well, if you lose some weight, I'll put you a running back. Well, he lost weight, and he was the only running back drafted, I want to say, in that draft of his senior year. And he ended up playing in the National Football League for about 8 or 9 years.
0: Yeah, there's some great stories. I mean, I think about the players that you were able to get. When you went to SMU, the story of the discus thrower or shot putter from Europe that you saw out there working out, and you said, you got to make him a football player.
11: Yeah, Marcus Hunt, he could run, and of course, throwing the discus, you could see all his quickness and everything. And so I was able to convince him to come, let me try to make him a pass rusher. And he let me do that. And he ended up playing, I want to say, for the Colts for 7, 8, 9 years and doing real well in the NFL.
0: Yeah, that's pretty interesting. Looking at the NFL, we changed from college. Looking at the NFL, man, there's a lot of quarterbacks they're making crazy money now. But who are you expecting to have a breakout year? Is Patrick Mahomes having to have a year? Is this important for him to have a turnaround year?
11: Well, I think it's got to be a turnaround year for him because he leads the whole team. And if he doesn't play at a high level, they're not going to win. But I think there's, like you say, there's so many quarterbacks right now. I really like the kid that got traded to Minnesota. I think he'll have a good season.
0: Yeah, Skyler Murray.
11: Yeah, and he has some unreal talent, can throw the deep ball, and I think he's with a team now that is going to really exploit his assets. So I'm looking for him to have a good season.
0: Yeah, it's pretty incredible. I once again, because I've been on vacation, I found, and I don't know if you've watched this, and if you haven't, you need to go and pull it up on Peacock, a documentary, four-part series on the black quarterback in the NFL.
11: I haven't seen it, but
0: oh, my gosh, you need to see it. I'm telling everybody in the radio audience, you need to pull that up. It talks about there's four parts to it. I've only seen the first two parts. I sat there, and I was just like in absolute shock and disbelief, and it was unbelievable how they went back and talked about the discrimination that occurred for years and years in the NFL, and there's a huge segment about Warren Moon and all he went through. And it's kind of interesting because you coached Warren when he got to the NFL.
11: Yeah, I took the Oilers job as offensive coordinator, and when I got there, he had two seasons, and they said he can't play. And I talked to management into letting me coach him for a year before you do that. And so they let me have him, I want to say in 87, and he ended up leading the NFL in passing and touchdowns to interceptions, all that. And, of course, the next 4 or 5 years were off the charts, and there's still records that stand.
0: Yeah, when I look at they showed Warren's career record in the NFL and Canada. I mean, he might be one of the greatest quarterbacks of absolute all time when you look at what he accomplished.
11: No question about it. No question about it. He was special, and he could throw it as accurate and throw the deep ball, and his records will never be broken.
0: Yeah. They talked about on that documentary, they said that Warren threw the ball and the spiral was so tight that you could hear it going through the air.
11: That's true. And he didn't have to have the threads. He could throw it just grabbing it however it was, and he could throw it the same.
0: Yeah. Well, I'm going to try and get him on the show because that inspired me to touch base with him, because I know you guys were represented by the same person in Lee Steinberg. And just watching that, if you haven't seen it, and I'm telling everybody that's listening right now, if you have not checked it out, check out Peacock. And they have a documentary on the NFL and black quarterbacks. And it is unbelievable. The first two parts were incredible.
11: The first part.
0: Yeah, you got to look at it. Warren was in the second part, but it was unbelievable. And they talked about James Lofton, how he came out of high school as a quarterback. And then they basically said, you know, we got all the black quarterbacks that were quarterbacks in high school or college. They said, we're going to draft them in the NFL, but we got to make them receivers or defensive backs. I didn't even realize Tony Dungy came out of college as a quarterback.
11: Yep. He did.
0: And they didn't want to let him play quarterback. He turned around and had to play safety in order to be a part of the NFL. So that documentary is incredible. It's worth seeing. I think you'll really enjoy it. That'll keep you up at night right there to watch that.
11: Yeah. Well, I'll make sure I see it.
0: Yeah, you need to do that. All right, man. So appreciate you spending some time. This is, again, my first show back. I appreciate you spending some time with us. Continue to have some good times with your grandkids, and we'll see you back in Hawaii real soon.
11: Yeah, see you in a couple of weeks.
0: All right, appreciate it. Coach June Jones talking with us, wishing, of course, the university a lot of success. Still very active. He's not officially retired. Still very active with coaching, with helping other coaches understand offense. And if you recall, in ESPN, when they came out and said the four guys who had the greatest influence in the passing game in the history of passing of football, Coach Jones was one of the four, along with Bill Walsh. So that is a great tribute to him and other coaches from the NFL, from Canada, from colleges, constantly seek his advice, which is kind of cool. We'll be back with more On Point right after this.
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0: All right, welcome back to the show. Enjoy talking with Coach Jones and getting his thoughts on UH football and various things. Timmy Chang has brought his team together, and I think he's done about as good as Coach Jones said. He's done about as good as he can do under the circumstances with what he has to work with, and there are no excuses. This is a huge year for Coach Chang and for the program, coming off of a very successful year last year, and there are some expectations, which is rightfully so. And I think the program is ripe for continuing the success that they had last year and hopefully will have this year. I agree with Coach Jones. These first two games are critically important. And the one thing that I have experienced with Coach Chang and his players, and I've been fortunate to be able to be involved in certain things with some of the athletes at the university, but his players are all on board. I mean, they want to be great. They want to be good. They want to commit to doing what they need to do. And I think with Coach Brown and the rest of the coaching staff, they are laying a nice foundation for success. And I'm just hopeful that the wins will follow the hard work. Sometimes it happens, sometimes it doesn't, but I'm optimistic about what is happening with that program, and it looks like Coach Chang has grown into being the head coach that people were hoping he would grow into, and that's a huge positive. The other thing that's happening up at university, the women's volleyball program, after Robin has decided to step away from the program, I think hiring of Josh Walker has been absolutely a home run. It's a grand slam. It's a walk-off. It's anything you want to call it, because I think he has come in with a fresh approach to things, and he's got his young ladies, I think, excited about the prospects of what can be. And I will continue that statement. He's got them excited about what can be again, because they have been there and they've had success. And although last year was not the greatest season for the volleyball team, they still had a lot of parts and pieces. And Robin didn't leave them with an empty cupboard. So they will hopefully have the season that they desire to have. We won't know exactly the full impact of Josh Walker as far as a recruiter and the ability to bring in talent, because he was hired very late in the season. But you will be able to tell an awful lot about how the young ladies compete and how hard they play and the style that they play. And I'm excited for what Coach Walker is going to bring to the program and what he's going to bring to the university. I think that is a tremendous hire by Matt Elliott. I think that makes sense. I think he's going to take the program to new heights. and not just where they've been and where they've been consistently very good. I think we'll have greatness, and I know that's putting pressure on the coach, but that's the kind of pressure I think you should desire and want. And I'm there to help him and help that program as much as I can, because I think that he is going to do it the right way for the right reasons. So that's a real, real positive. We're going to take another break, and then I have a special guest, somebody that I think needs to be acknowledged, and we'll come back and have conversation with him right after this.
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0: All right, welcome back to the show. Let's go out to the phone lines. We've got a guy that I think needs to be acknowledged and appreciated because he has been a difference maker for the University of Hawaii athletes, Ryan Tanaka, the guy who years ago helped start the Brotherhood Grinds program and has taken it to complete new heights and levels. Ryan, thanks for joining me, and from an old athlete to you, thank you for everything you do at the university.
1: Good morning, Artie. Thank you. Thank you for having me.
0: It's a pleasure for me to have you on the show because you have been instrumental in putting together a program that assists the University of Hawaii athletes, not just football players or basketball players, but all athletes at the university. It's something that was dreamed about years and years and years ago, but you were able to put it together and you're continuing to grow the program. And just tell us about how that whole thing came together and your passion for doing it.
1: Well, thank you thank you for that, Artie. You know, you've been instrumental, actually. We just had our fourth annual leadership workshop together at Prince Waikiki, where you were one of the keynote speakers, and you know, you instill so much inspiration to all of the student athletes who participated. It started when

0: after I got a call, well, I shouldn't say I got a call, I should say, you know, I then began to coordinate with men's, women's basketball, you know, all four arena sports. And by the end of the first year, we had 10 teams that we were supporting. The number of participating restaurants increased to 15, which is how many we have today.
1: Outstanding. That, I mean, just the fact that you were able to pull people together and you know, Matt Elliott came up with a slogan, or his department. I won't say it was Matt. It was whoever it was in the department. Matt co-signed it and brought it to life. You know, Hawaii's team, our team. That concept, that feeling is part of what has allowed you to go out to other entities and get them to support what's going on at the university.
0: Yeah, and, you know, so it started with nutrition. Then in understanding each coach's needs, it really began to transform. Second prong was team experiences. So then we began to recruit the Polynesian Cultural Center, Aloha Boats, the Yellow Catamarans. We had canoe surfing at the Outrigger with Collie Watson. We had a handful of very generous service providers. And then we have evolved with a third prong now of career and professional development, which is where you came in, Artie.
1: Yeah. Well, I'm as I told you, and I've told you from the beginning, as long as you're involved, I'm going to do everything I can, because your heart is in the right place, your mind is in the right place, and your passion for doing it is for the right reasons. You're trying to help young athletes not only have success in their respective sports, but plan for the future. So with that being said, we actually have a caller. We have an extra caller. I hope you don't mind, Ryan. We do have a caller here. Who do we have here? Is this Matt? Is this an athletic director, Matt Elliott?
2: That's right.
1: Well, Matt, thank you for calling us
2: this morning.
1: Ryan, man, this is my first show back. I get Matt Elliott calling in. I got you here on the line. Matt, thanks for joining us.
2: Oh, my pleasure. Hey, Ryan. Morning. How are you?
1: Oh, we lost Ryan. Oh, I'm still get Ryan back. I know Matt wanted to share with Ryan. Chris is going to effort to get Matt back on the line, but I know Matt was involved in the leadership summit that was a couple weeks ago, and Ryan put that together. Ryan has been tremendously instrumental in helping the NIL program at the university. Wouldn't you agree?
2: Oh, absolutely. I walked into a situation here where, you know, the way NIL changed so much over the last couple of years created these voids where it allowed opportunities for people in the community to step up. But if they didn't, there would be massive, massive gaps in how we could support our students. And Ryan was one of those people that came, I just heard you say it. It came from the place of, I want to help student athletes. I want to give them a chance to excel. But he also helped create a foundation here where student athletes were getting those benefits, whether it was food, whether it was cultural experiences, whether it was mentoring and internships, so that we could create that community where students want to stay. They want to be here. They see the big picture. And in this NIL era, it is tremendous to know that student athletes think, I want to get my degree from Hawaii. It matters so much. So yeah, Ryan's done some incredible work, as have you already. We're so grateful for the role you've played as well in helping our students see what a future path is to success, and especially a future path here in Hawaii.
1: Well, the path in Hawaii is incredible. And to have a Ryan Tanaka, the beauty of Ryan Tanaka is that he does it all for the right reason, and he, what he says he's going to do, he does. And I think we have Ryan. Ryan, you're back on the line. I'm sorry we had technical difficulty. I don't know if you just heard, but athletic director Matt Elliott is also on the line. Wow. He just was acknowledging and thanking you for all you've done for the program since he's been on board and even before then. So, Matt, you may share another thought or two about Ryan.
2: Ryan, good morning. Thank you. thank you for letting me join in and jump on this interview with you. Excited to see you again very soon. But yeah, Ryan, I was just commenting about how you had the vision to step up when the tumultuous world of college athletics was moving forward, and we didn't know, you know, how would we find ways to support our student athletes, and what you've done and others in this community have created a foundation where students see a really possible, viable, successful path to stay here, graduate here, and be part of our community for the long term. So thank you so much for that.
0: Thank you, Matt. Well, if I can just say, you know, the last 12 months, there's been unprecedented amount of support and fundraising that you've created

0: heavyweight athletes. So that's a tribute to you. So really appreciative of the chance to work with you also.
1: You know what I think is so cool is Matt came in, and it's been a little over a year now, brought a fresh approach to athletics, to leadership. And I think there were a lot of people that were kind of on the sidelines. Let's just wait and see. Let's see how this Elliott is. Well, I think the proof is in the pudding. He is a man that means what he's kind of like Ryan Tanaka. He's just a little different version. He's a man who's a doer, whose word is his bond, and he gets things done. And you do it for the right reasons in the right way. So I think between the two of you, we've got a nice blend of talents. One born and raised in Hawaii, one from the East Coast, from Boston, or somewhere on that side of the world, but he's come to Hawaii, realizes Hawaii is the place to be, and Matt Elliott, and you guys together, I think, are working some magic for this university. We've got a long ways to go, and we need help from other people and from other sources. But, man, we've got a nice start right now with the two of you leading things. So thank you from an old athlete to you both.
0: Well, Artie, you've been a part of that development, so thank you so much for over 5 decades now.
1: Yeah, it's been a long time. That means I'm old, man.
0: Very inspiring.
1: Yeah, that means I'm old, and I'm happy to be here. I'm happy to be a part of this university. Hawaii has been good to me and my family, and it continues to be. I just want athletes, I want young athletes, men and women, to understand that after their careers are over, when they stop being professionals, and even if they don't make it to the professional ranks, that there's life after sports, and there's no better place to call life and to live than to live in Hawaii. And this is an incredible place, and we are helping young people understand that and opening doors for the future. And I think that's critically important for the athletic department and the university to be successful.
2: Yeah, Artie, I think both between what you and Ryan are doing and the messaging that I think is being repeated from our business community, from all the folks that are serving in these mentoring roles to our student athletes, is to try to also create some awareness within the student athlete's mindset that what they're doing right now is so valuable. And because they're focused on their sport and they're focused on getting their degrees, maybe they don't always naturally think about what's next and how they're preparing for that. But even without it being that intentional, they are developing incredible skill sets, whether it's the time management, the ability to work with all different types of people when you're on a team setting, the diligence to get your work done, to show up no matter what, to never be late, to balance the academics when you're flying on a plane or staying up till 2 a.m. to get it done. They are naturally becoming leaders and tremendous contributors to a future workforce. And what I love about these programs and what Ryan is doing is when we sit down and the athletes take that deep breath where they're just not on the field or just in the classroom and look at all they've already accomplished and how that applies to what's next in their lives, we are creating, I think, some real comfort, certainty, and reliability when it comes to, yes, this is a pathway forward for me. And when sport ends, because it will always end, there's something more for me there, and I'm going to really be a great candidate. We want to instill that confidence and that belief about how valuable what they're doing is now. And I think as much as we can continue to say that and instill that in our student athletes, it's just going to open up even more doors for them and put them in a place to be really successful. So yeah. That whole mindset means a ton.
1: Well, I tell you what, you couldn't have said any better, Matt. I appreciate you taking a moment from your crazy busy day to share your thoughts and to acknowledge Ryan, because we both know he is a man that has really made a difference for student athletes at the university. Ryan, I thank you for stepping out of your meeting, because I know you're busy as well and having this short interview. If people want to help, if other businesses or people want to help, is there a way that they can contact you, or should they call the UH and say, hey, we want to get involved and help from a mentorship program or from a support program? I mean, what would you recommend, Ryan?
0: Yeah, the easiest way is our website, brotherhoodgrinds.com. They can also reach out to UH Athletics. They can reach out to the Hawaii Restaurant Association. There's several channels. If they want to get involved, they can contact you, Artie. You know, what we try to do is just be kind of a funnel for people. And we created this year BSG Pathways. So now we have so many different ways, so many different sectors and industries that people can get involved in to help support UH student athletes.
1: Yeah. Well, you know what? We're gonna let Matt go because I know he's got to get back to meetings. But I want to talk with you before the end of my show about the BSG Pathways, Ryan. If you can hold on for a second, we're gonna take our last break. Matt, thank you for joining us, and we'll be in touch with you very soon. But Ryan, if you can hold on, we can get two more minutes from you right at the end of the show. I hope that'll be okay.
0: That's fine.
1: Okay, we'll be back with more On Point right after this.
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1: All right, welcome back real quick now. I know we only have a couple seconds, and Ryan, thank you for holding on. You mentioned it. I think people need to understand the BSG Pathways is a program that is a 10-part program to help the university athletes in life, correct?
0: Yes, it is.
1: And there are people, whether it's business people, whether there's professional people for development, there's all kinds of ways that the community can become part of the BSG Pathways for Life. And that is something I think that is different from other communities and other places, because I think in Hawaii we have a community-based pathways versus some other schools that don't have that. Great brain trust as far as your thoughts on putting that together. People, again, can find out more about it. Is there a way to find out about the BSG Pathways program?
0: Again, our website, brotherhoodgrinds.com, is the easiest way. They can email me at rtanaka@kaihawaii.com. BSG Pathways, it's really the culmination of the last 5 years of what we've been doing. So from our book donations to community service to our leadership workshops, already what you're very much a part of, to our kickoff events that we do for nutrition, all those different elements of the program. Now we've added mentorships and career explorations. And so anyone in the community, if they would like to hire these, just top level talent, NC2A, D1 athletes, just they're so disciplined and they have all the right attributes for your ideal team player when you bring somebody new in. And they're very hardworking. They're very trustworthy, and they have strong character. So as you, if you're looking to try to find the right types of people to fit your organization, and you're thinking about student athletes from University of Hawaii, BSG Pathways is a great way to start, because just by your involvement, you can get exposed to not just one or two teams, but now we're covering all 21 teams. That's 500 student athletes across the board. So whatever the sport may be, we finally this year have a way to touch all of them.
1: That's outstanding, Ryan. Well, once again, I thank you for all that you have done for the last few years and continue to do. As I constantly tell you, man, I'm going to be there with you. I'm your co-pilot on this, and I'll be there to do everything I can do to try and help. I believe in the University of Hawaii. I believe in your mission of what you're putting forth, and it's something you don't have to do. That's what's so cool. I mean, there's nothing. It's not like you're getting something out of this other than the satisfaction of knowing you're helping young people grow and develop, and you do it for the right reasons. So once again, I appreciate everything that you do for former UH athletes and for current UH athletes. And I think the program that you have started and continue to grow and build is world class, and we're going to make this thing very, very special.
0: Yes, sir. It's a true partnership. Thank you very much for
1: all right.
0: being part of it.
1: Appreciate it, Ryan. I know you got to get back. You got about 15 companies you run, so go back to work.
0: Thank you.
1: And hey, Ryan, take some time with your lovely wife and your little baby girl, too. Make sure you do that.
0: I will.
1: Yep.
0: I will. Thank you, Artie.
1: All right. Appreciate it. Ryan Tanaka, who is very instrumental in helping with the NIL program at the University of Hawaii on a real personal level with the athletes. I will say he mentioned about people who have businesses and they want employees or they want to give someone kind of an internship or something. A lot of these athletes are hungry for the future, and they're responsible. When we have a conference, they have to be there at 6:30 in the morning, and not one athlete is late. That tells me right there that there's something special about these young people when they want to do the right thing for the right reasons. And they've been at the leadership conferences and different summits, and they're there at 6:30, 7 o'clock in the morning. That's a commitment, and I think that's very special. In any event, it's been a full show, and I thank you for being part of On Point. We had no phone calls. I apologize. The lines will be open next Friday. We will get into a lot more sports. But this week, I appreciate having Coach Jones come on talk with us. Big mahalo to Matt Elliott for joining real quick to talk about Ryan Tanaka and the NIL program that he has put forth. And a special thank you to all of you for allowing me to be a part of your Friday morning. And On Point is back. I think this is like year 18. So it's been a long time, part of your Friday mornings. I appreciate the time, and I wish you nothing but the absolute best. Have a great weekend. I think this year's UH athletic season is kicking off in a couple days, and I think it's going to be special once again. They need your support. Get tickets. Go out, support the teams, and let's have a great athletic season. See you next week, Hawaii.
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11: 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Coming up, Pro Football Hall of Famer Marshall Faulk. ESPN broadcaster Chris Berman. 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
12: Hour number two of the Rich Eisen Show is on the air, and I'm so psyched to be here live from the Pro Football Hall of Fame Museum in Canton, Ohio. Tonight's the Jacket Dinner. Tomorrow's the Enshrinement. Saturday, we just had the Hall of Fame game. Last night, Steve Hutchinson in hour number one, and we kick off hour number two with one of my favorite human beings. He's known as Uncle Marshall in my household by my three children. He is a Pro Football Hall of Famer from the Canton class of 2011, an MVP, a Super Bowl, and he's an MVP, a three-time Offensive Player of the Year, a three-time All-Pro, a seven-time Pro Bowler. He's not just one, but two rings of honor, ladies and gentlemen. Head coach of Southern University Jaguars football, Marshall Faulk. Good to see you, sir. How are
13: What's
12: you?
13: What's up, Rich Eisen?
12: I'm good. They're clapping back in Los Angeles.
14: We're clapping for you, Marshall. Let's go, baby.
12: He can hear you. He's got ears in. Guys. Yeah. Marshall's got ears
15: Marshall.
12: in.
10: Brock.
13: Great to see you, dude.
14: You got Del Tufo?
10: Yeah.
14: Del Tufo's there, too?
10: Yeah.
14: Because you got to acknowledge him. He'll be upset if you don't
10: see him. I know. I love Tuito, man.
14: Okay. So, how you doing?
10: Doing good, Rich. Doing good. Living that head coach life, you know?
14: What is what? No, I don't know that head coach
10: that's
14: life.
10: That's why I say you know. You know, Rich, it's like having your own show. You know what I'm saying? Like, yeah, there's a lot of fires you got to put out. A lot of things happening. A lot of meetings.
14: Right. You like it, though?
10: Yeah, it's fun. It's fun. Learning the back end of things and how all of the operational stuff of being a head coach work. It's been fun. I've really enjoyed that part of it. The part of just working with the kids and coaching, just being around football.
14: Mm-hmm.
10: Love that. That's the easy part, you know. Like and part of the reason. And I'm glad when I made the decision, I made it. And I remember because Coach Martz was just down at Southern. He spent 4 or 5 days with us.
14: Yeah.
10: And just was, looking at operations, giving me some insight, working on the different things you work on as you're getting ready for the season. And he was telling me about when I was getting ready to retire that I'll one day coach, but probably not soon because – I wasn't going to want to do all the back office stuff.
14: Right.
10: And now I see what he was talking about in a sense.
14: Now there's more back office stuff than ever. And when he was telling you that there was no NIL portal, you know, needing a general manager, things like
10: right.
14: that. There's none of that.
10: But the back office stuff now is real business.
14: Mm-hmm.
10: You know, it's not just the stuff that it was back in the day when college head coach. It's so much different now.
14: Right.
10: And we're talking straight business. Like, it's all business. The kids, they look at you and they be like, I want money.
14: Mm. Well, you're used to that in real life.
10: Right. You know what I'm saying? That's literally what they do. And I just believe that the state of the game right now, it's not as best in college football, but it's continuously getting better. I think every year some new things will pop up. And we'll create some rules and fix it and put a patch on it. But I am going to say paying the players has really, really helped the game.
14: It has. I'll give you the floor on that.
10: In a sense, we now get to see, we called it amateur sports, but it really isn't.
14: Correct.
10: It never has been. And I keep trying to figure this out, Rich. Where was Michigan and Ohio State and... Where were they putting all this money? Mm. Alabama, where was this money going when they weren't paying it to the players?
14: Mm.
10: I just can't figure out where it was going. But
14: yeah,
10: now,
14: and you can figure it out. Like I know you were. I'm picking up what you're putting down.
10: Where was it going?
14: This guy over here.
10: I'm just trying to figure it
14: facilities?
10: Out.
14: Facilities.
10: Yeah.
14: It's a very nice gym. They got
10: still
14: nice
10: building gym. Facilities. But anyways, Rich, literally allowing these kids to partake in the money that's being made.
14: Right.
10: When you look at the playoffs and the money that's being made in that, it's unbelievable. The TV deals in college football right now through the roof.
14: How do you keep up with the money game though at Southern University? How do you do that?
10: Oh well, I'm not trying to keep up. I'm just trying to get my kids to the money game. The money game is in the FBS.
14: Mm-hmm.
10: You got to be at a power 3, 4, or 5 to really make the kind of money. I mean,
14: You tell this to the kids when they show up?
10: Yes. Yes, Rich. I mean, I remember trying to get to the NFL as fast as possible.
14: Mm-hmm.
10: And now you got guys 29 years old trying to get a year of eligibility in college just because he doesn't want to take a pay cut going to the league. Carson Beckett's making less money. Beckett's making less money at Arizona than he did when he was at Miami.
14: Yeah, right. And probably taking as many of the same number of classes.
10: Exactly.
14: Didn't he say that at the week leading up to the national championship game, he hadn't been in a classroom in over a year?
10: Hadn't been in the class over a year.
14: That's what he said.
10: But, I mean, that's what it is. I mean, when guys are partitioning to go back to college, you don't like school.
14: Mm-hmm.
10: But that's what it's all about. I think it'll all get fixed, Rich.
14: How?
10: I believe so. I don't know. I don't think
14: it's the government that's going to fix it, despite this bill that's apparently going to get voted on, you know, before the Senate breaks.
10: Our government?
14: I know that.
10: They're going to fix football?
14: I know that.
10: So, our government?
14: I know that.
10: Oh, okay.
14: So when it comes down to it, though, And again, though, you're...
10: Hey, Rich, can I ask you a question?
14: Sure.
10: And people are going to think I'm taking shots.
14: Go ahead.
10: And Saban's a part of the group that's helping them, right?
14: Yes.
10: Okay. He forgot he helped create this. This is Alabama. This is... Everybody wanted to play. And I mean, like, he might be the perfect guy. Because, you know, he understands the landscape.
14: I'm just wondering, can we fix it to the point where the players get what they deserve, that the players who are told what they're getting get what they're supposed to be getting, and that everybody plays by the same rules, and that there is some form of a contract that would also make sure that a player stays in a certain spot for a certain amount of time, that they get what they're supposed to be getting, that they get market value for what they're for what they deliver on the field. Basically, can we professionalize this thing? And then how do you do that? Who's in charge? And who's in the boat? You know what I mean? Who's in this new version of college football? Who's involved? What schools are? That's the question. But from your perspective of coaching, you enjoy the chatter with the players.
10: Oh, it's fun.
14: Okay.
10: It's fun.
14: And what type of coach are like, whose demeanor do you have? I know I don't think you're a screamer.
10: Not
14: a screamer.
10: Not at all.
14: No. You're one of those guys like Dungy, like don't, if you give somebody a look like that, you don't want to be on the business end of a Coach Falk look. That's the way.
10: I consider myself a teacher. Like, I'm an educator when it comes to the game because
14: right.
10: I can get upset, and I do. And when I do, I walk away. I deal with that. But it's the education portion of it. Like, mm-hmm. how do I get this kid to understand what we want him to do?
14: Right.
10: That's the whole idea of it. And some coaches believe that screaming and yelling is how you get it done. Some coaches think that you cuss the player out. To me, it's just like, the question is, how do I get him better? How do I get him to understand?
14: Mm-hmm.
10: And all I know is through teaching. Like, you got to teach them. They need to be taught.
14: Let's talk a little bit of football heaven, since we're sitting in it, and this has been now.
10: Right.
14: My God, that line of yours is now 15 years old.
10: Right? That 15? I was literally surprised. I got asked the other day, hey, man, how long you been coming back? I was like, 15 years.
14: 15 years, Marshall.
10: 15
14: years. You've been coming back as a Hall of Famer longer than you played.
10: There you go. There you
14: go. By now 3 years, and it's pretty amazing. Man, you went in with Dion. You went in with Shannon, just to name two other ones. Richard Dent.
10: Sable.
14: Ed Sable was going in as well. And, you know, the neat part about everything now, like you got, again, your presenter. We got a picture of Rocky Arsenault, your longtime agent.
10: Yeah.
14: You know, Mr. Boat Game himself. He's in the Hall of Fame for the Boat Game, as we all know. But if the rules were different now, of the rules were different then as they are currently, which is you'd choose a returning Hall of Famer to put the jacket on you. You chosen Jim Brown? Is that who you would have chosen?
10: It would have been very tough because Jim, I love Jim.
14: Right.
10: Tony Dorsett was just my guy, man. I was like, I wore 33 in high school because I hated the Cowboys, but loved Tony. Just loved how he ran the football. Walter Payton is just Walter Payton.
14: But I don't know if he was.
10: He wasn't. I'm just saying, like, guys that came. And then the guy who's responsible for me getting to the Rams was Eric Dickerson. Somebody that when I was in college, Eric came and watched me play at San Diego State, and kind of, you know, mentored me in a sense, and just would always talk about the NFL. I've known Eric for so long, and then our careers kind of
14: that'd have been tight then.
10: Went the opposite. Like, he went from the Rams to the Colts, and I went from the Colts to the Rams.
14: Yeah. So he was how was he responsible to getting you to the Rams?
10: The year that things were not going well in Indiana, mm-hmm. We were at the Pro Bowl. It was his Hall of Fame year.
14: Mm-hmm.
10: And you remember they used to go to the Pro Bowl
14: right.
10: after, and the Rams threw him a party, and I went to his party, and he introduced me to John Shaw, and then afterwards, John was like, "Oh, that Marshall Falk," he made some comment, and then Eric told him because we were just having a conversation. Eric said, "Yeah, I feel bad for Marshall. He's, you know, it's just things aren't going well. It sometimes it's difficult to deal with the." deal with the Colts, especially because the dad had passed away. So it like things kind of changed once the dad passed away. And Eric was like, it was easier dealing with the dad. And now I don't know who's dealing with. And that right there, John took that information back. And they were like, because we practiced against each other the year before in training camp. We had a joint training camp practice. And that's when they made the trade.
14: And then you become a Ram, and obviously now here we are 15 years removed from your enshrinement in the Pro Football Hall of Fame. Yep. I did not know that story. Yeah. I thought I knew everything about your career and how you got to places.
10: It was Eric Dickerson who mentioned to the brass of the Rams, which was John Shaw and Jay Zigman at the time, hey, you know, Marshall Faulk, he might be available, because I was looking for a new contract. I didn't like the way the organization was going. And I mean, listen, we were becoming pass-centric. I mean, we just got Peyton Manning. I mean, come on, like, that's what we were doing. And I was like, man, the writing is on the wall. I don't know if we're going to win while I'm here with a young quarterback. And I was, Rich, I was actually right. I left, won the Super Bowl. The year that I retired, we worked the Super Bowl when the Colts won.
14: That's right.
10: Yeah, no, literally.
14: And now Edge, who basically took your spot, he's in the same bus gallery as you.
10: There you go.
14: Worked out for everybody.
10: It did.
14: Worked out for everybody, including Bill Polian, who's in the bus gallery.
10: He's even in here.
14: Dude.
10: What?
14: Why'd you say he's even in here?
10: What? Did I say that? My bad.
13: Thank you, Marshall.
10: Del Tufo, it's not that funny. My bad. I didn't mean that that.
13: Yeah.
14: Oh my God! What do you think of the money that Bijan and Gibbs and Jonathan Taylor just in the past 24-48 hours are signing?
10: You know, Rich, here's what, and they get pissed off when I do this kind of stuff. But
14: go ahead.
10: The reality is, if you're good enough, they'll pay you. These backs that were not getting paid,
14: yes,
10: they weren't good enough. They were not good enough. This is. It's not like, oh, the resurgence of the running back. Nothing happened in the last two Super Bowls to where nothing. Not one thing. Like, Saquon had a season. It was awesome, but does that get Jahmyr Gibbs paid? No. Jonathan Taylor? No. If you are good enough and the team feels as if, hey, we can build around you.
14: Mm-hmm.
10: And then your best, and when your best ability is availability, that's when this happens.
14: But Saquon getting paid off of that season raised a bar for the market that now it keeps getting reset.
10: They don't care about the market when it comes to running backs.
14: Mm-hmm.
10: They do not. In the same sense, Seattle wins the Super Bowl, and what do they do to their star running back?
14: Mm-hmm.
10: They just let him go. Go somewhere else.
14: He won the MVP of the Super Bowl.
10: I'm just saying, Rich, it's just the state of the position. When teams feel like that they can build around you and win with you in that manner, that's the case. And I feel bad for Kenneth Walker because he had a heck of a year. He's a guy that I feel like you can build around, but they felt like he was just a part of, just a piece, not a build around. He wasn't a centerpiece. He was just a piece. And that's why they moved on. You don't get rid of centerpieces.
14: Do you think Kenneth Walker's going to have a 1,000-yard season?
10: Yes, easy.
14: You think the Chiefs will get, because Chiefs haven't had a 1,000-yard rusher since Kareem Hunt's rookie season.
10: Just hear me out, okay? I'll share this with you. And this whole fantasy world for you fantasy players.
14: Okay.
10: If you draft them running backs on your team and they don't have a quarterback because you think, oh, they don't have a quarterback, they'll run it more, he's not going to have a great year. If Sam Darnold doesn't have the year that he had,
14: right,
10: Kenneth Walker doesn't have that year.
14: With Charbonnet, too.
10: It just goes hand in hand. Most of the times, the guys who put up the better numbers, you got to have a quarterback that's going to take some of the pressure off you when they stack the box.
14: And Mahomes is that guy.
10: There's no way. Yeah, no. There's no way they're going to drop a safety down into the box to stop the run against Kansas City. No way.
14: So you think he's poised to have a big
10: easy
14: year?
10: Like easy.
14: All right. We just had a what's more likely. Chris, you want to ask the what's more likely question we had me put? Have you put a pin in? You want to ask that of Marshall?
13: Yeah, Marshall. Which of the running backs that got paid this week is more likely to finish top three MVP voting this year?
14: Gibbs? Is it?
13: Yeah, Bijan Gibbs, and we can throw Jonathan Taylor in there as well.
14: Yeah. Which one?
10: I'm going with the guy who has the better quarterback, Gibbs. It just factors in. When you play Atlanta, who are you gearing up for? What quarterback are you worried about?
14: Okay. There's Tua, there's Penix, and there's and Goff, there's, is what you're talking about in this equation.
10: There you go.
14: And Daniel Jones.
10: There you go. The proof is it. They're going to be forced. They'll drop a safety down. They'll force the quarterback. Both teams, Atlanta and the Colts, they're going to have to throw the ball and prove that they can consistently win throwing the football.
14: Okay. So let's remove the quarterbacks from the equation and just pure talent. The best running back in the National Football League at present.
10: I go Saquon.
14: You still go Saquon?
10: I go Saquon, yeah.
14: What about Derrick Henry?
10: I like him.
14: He's going to be in that bus gallery with you one day.
10: But here's the reality. If you ask Derek Dickerson, he'd probably say Derrick Henry. But you're asking me. You know, and for me, I need guys who play, and I know he started to. You play all three downs. You can run inside and out. You can catch the ball. You can block. You know.
14: How about the guy that when he came out of college, and everybody said he's not going to be able to run between the tackles? You told me at the combine, over and over again while watching him in Stanford, saying this guy is going to do it. It's Christian McCaffrey.
10: Yeah.
14: You were telling me about him all throughout his run at the Heisman. At the combine, you're like, this business that he's not going to be able to run the tackles, that's nonsense. And then you see, and then he ran the best route tree at the combine of anybody, receiver or running back. Mm-hmm. He's turning 30 this year.
10: I know.
14: What do you think about him?
10: He's still one of the top backs. The thing with Christian right now is availability. He started to get to that point.
14: Mm-hmm.
10: And because, you've lacked the talent at quarterback in San Francisco, so you rely on your running game a lot.
14: You think Purdy's not as talented?
10: No, I said they. I'm talking
14: they
10: about.
14: Had.
10: Yeah. Even as Purdy was coming through,
14: yes.
10: They were a running the ball first and second
14: mm-hmm.
10: type of team and throw third. So that took a lot on him. That banging, it took a lot. Now I look at him and they're going to be smart the way they use him. This is just me. This is thinking,
14: yes.
10: Hoping that they spot play him at times, get him to the postseason, and then let him run wild. That's what you do. That's what everybody does. It's all about the quarterback until you get to the playoffs. As soon as you talk playoffs, you don't say whose quarterback can get the most first downs or right. most completions. You always say who plays defense and who can run the ball.
14: Guys, Lane Kiffin isn't the only coach in Baton Rouge, Louisiana.
10: I like that one, Rich. That's a good one.
14: Use it.
10: I use it.
14: Use it.
10: I do.
14: I cannot wait for the opener at Alabama State on August 29th, and then your home opener at home in A.W. Mumford Stadium.
10: A.W. Mumford Stadium.
14: Against Kentucky State on the 5th of September. I will have my eyes peeled. As you know, I should be in charge of any replay system that you've got going on.
10: We got you.
14: Okay. I'm happy. Use me as a resource.
10: There's one more thing I put you in charge of. The coat rack.
14: This guy, man. Those coat racks were not put together properly, and they fell on me, and you loved watching me suffer.
10: Go all Rich Eisen.
14: On these Thursday night.
10: Go all Rich
14: we're
10: Eisen.
14: We're sitting there in these tight trailers, you know? We're sitting there in these tight trailers.
10: You know, Rich, I don't know how you felt, but when I saw NFL Network self with its soul for it, I was thinking about...
14: He couldn't afford a coat rack.
10: That little bitty desk in Kansas City.
14: Dude, our first Thursday night football.
15: Oh, God.
14: On a Thanksgiving night. Oh. Yeah, Del Tufo's ogotting because you had to set that damn thing
15: yes.
14: up.
15: Yes.
10: Oh, the desk was so small, I had to lean to the right to get out of Rich.
14: Well, yeah. Listen, your favorite thing that you used to do all the damn time is the couch would be like this one. I'd be sitting right there on the edge. And instead of you taking the space all the way at the end of the couch, you just pushed up against me.
10: Right next to you, Rich.
14: While I'm writing my notes and everything like that, and then the coat rack's falling apart, and you just
10: brothers. We're brothers.
14: We still are. That's Marshall Faulk, everybody, right here on the Rich Eisen Show. Everybody root for some Southern University
15: Absolutely.
14: Football, everybody.
15: Yeah.
14: That's Marshall. Chris Berman has just settled into our set. He's going to be joining us next, and Rod Woodson, right here on the Rich Eisen Show, live Marshall. From Canton, Ohio. 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

0: just returned Chris Berman here on the Rich Eisen Show, the master of ceremonies of tomorrow's events in the Tom Benson Football Stadium, where
1: Drew Brees is going in, fittingly.
0: Yeah, exactly. But you were just mentioning on the radio, TV side of things, now the radio audience is back, that the enshrinement ceremony used to be for years on the steps of the Hall of Fame. And I just took a look at the actual lawn space in between the steps and I-77. And those, and by the way, the steps haven't changed. That's a fixed point. I-77, don't know when it was built. That wasn't moved. I can't believe they used to fit the appropriate amount of people in that space for a Hall of Fame induction
1: ceremony. No, if you see some, and they have a couple of the tapes here. I mean, you, not the weekend you're going to wander with everybody, all right, the fans here, but you can see some of them. So there were two that I remember. One was Joe Montana's, and I guess Ronnie, and I think they all. And I was at a couple of Pittsburgh ones.
0: Yes.
1: They were Pittsburgh is what, 2 hours, whatever it is?
0: Yep.
1: Hanging off the interstate. I mean, sitting.
0: Yeah.
1: You know, with the trucks going by at 70 miles an hour. I went, oh, my God. Because all of Pittsburgh was here for a Bradshaw I covered. I wasn't the MC yet, but they were like, oh my, all those Steelers. I mean, every year you had at least one Steeler.
0: Right. And the person who changed it, as you know, and I'll just say here, it was Jim Kelly.
1: Correct.
0: Because you can draw a line from Buffalo, New York to Pittsburgh, PA, where he's from, all the way down to Canton, Ohio. It's almost like a geographical straight line. Obviously, you're zigzagging a little bit. And they just decided,
1: stadium, let's try it.
0: Let's try, because they couldn't fit these people in that space.
1: 2002.
0: Yeah.
1: And I went out to do this to the mic, you know, like 30 minutes before just to test it.
0: Right.
1: And I'm kind of, I'm not Jim Kelly. I'm not Andre Reed. I'm not Thurman Thomas. I'm not Bruce Smith. We could go on and on and on.
0: Yes.
1: But I'm Buffalo, as you know.
0: Yes, sir.
1: And so just me doing this, the crowd erupted because they had driven more, the campers the night before,
0: sure,
1: whatever.
0: Yeah.
1: And I went, within 1 minute, Rich, I went, oh, my God,
0: yeah,
1: this is a Buffalo home game. I never looked at it. Oh, God, we got stadium. What will malfunction? How is it going to be?
0: Yes.
1: And they were already there, like, in Bills. And there were a good 10, 12, 14, 15. It was first stadium one.
0: Yeah.
1: All I was doing was doing this.
0: They were
1: tapping
0: ready.
1: The mic.
0: They were ready.
1: Oh, my God. So that was... But I will tell you this one story, and yes, Joe Horgan, you can talk to him about another time. The first reunion they had was maybe, so the Ted Williams All-Star Game, baseball had everybody back in 99 at Fenway. There's
0: yes,
1: a reason I'm going here, which was unbelievable.
0: Yep.
1: And they all went out to their positions, and there's Willie Mays standing in the outfield, but there's Frank Robinson, but there's Stan Musial, but that, I mean, we could go on and on and on.
0: Nuts.
1: But that was unbelievable. Football, ooh, we haven't had one of those, and they tried to get everybody back, and I want to say it was 2000.
0: Mm-hmm.
1: And it was at noon, but they would come off the buses, like, there was no order of when I was introducing. They had never had this many people come back. I don't think they'd ever had, like, I remember there were less Hall of Famers 25 years ago,
0: sure,
1: obviously, but only open in 63. So, one by one, but I'm at the mic. I don't know who's next. There's no order. It's when they got off the bus.
0: Mm.
1: And I don't know them all by sight. And Joe Horgan would try to run and hand me a card. I mean, I know who Joe Namath is. I know who Gale Sayers is. But Otto Graham, you know, and the place would go nuts.
0: Yeah.
1: And each one would come out and give a, and that was on the steps. And I think they knew right then and there, we're outgrowing this.
0: We're outgrowing it.
1: And so I've done every one in the stadium except the one you did when I was not fortunate enough to present Mr. Wilson.
0: Ralph Wilson, yeah, Jr., that was 2009. Rod Woodson's our next guest here after our chat with you, Chris Berman, and he was in that class. And I'll never forget that day because you presented Ralph Wilson, Jr.
1: Oh, man.
0: And this was back in the day when the presenters were speaking, giving a speech. Now they're sitting down and giving a
1: better
0: video.
1: Now.
0: Well, I just remember that night, again, because you present Ralph Wilson Jr., and one by one, the presenters would then come up and speak on behalf. So when you're speaking, you couldn't speak and MC as well. So I got the call to the bullpen, and you were so you were awesome to me, man. Like the night before, you pulled me over. You're like, you know, when you do this tomorrow, I'm sure you remember this. You're like, I just got one thing to tell you, and you said, don't F it up.
1: And you didn't. In other words, you're coachable.
0: Exactly. But I do recall, though, that at one point, I'll tell this story.
1: Why not?
0: Right? So Bullet Bob Hayes and Derek Thomas were also in the class, and they were getting in posthumously. Both were had passed. Mm. And the hall said, just to keep everything running on time, those who are presenting the posthumous Hall of Famers, please keep your remarks to 5 minutes. Bullet Bob Hayes was introduced by Roger Staubach. Good Navy man. He went 5 minutes on the dot. Walked off.
1: I remember.
0: Carl Peterson spoke for Derek Thomas for 23 and a half minutes, to the point where midway through, I got up and I went off stage to find Joe Horrigan, who you're mentioning. He's basically keeper of the flame here, runs the shop. He wouldn't like being called that way because he's such a sweet, humble man. But I went and found him, and I'm like, what do I do? You know? And he basically said, you can't do anything. And I turn around, and as I go back to my spot, Roger Staubach is standing right in front of me. And he says, Rich, I was told to go just 5 minutes. I'd have spoken longer if I could. And I'm sitting there thinking to myself, oh, my God, Roger Staubach is upset with me. What do I do? I'm like, where's Berman the 1 year that I could, I'm in the middle of this right now. What the heck?
1: Well, here's the thing. There were no presenter speeches after that year.
0: I know that was the...
1: I figured I was the problem. But I went about...
0: No.
1: Well, Ralph was, at that point, 90 and quite sharp still. I went about 10 or 12. I mean, I can go long on anything, but...
0: Nice.
1: But once you remind people that he served in both theaters of World War II...
0: Right.
1: Whoa. I'm not shortening that.
0: Right.
1: Okay.
0: Yeah.
1: Atlantic, then later in the Pacific. Oh, by the way, he owned the Buffalo Bills from day one to...
0: Right.
1: To day six, you know, to year 60 or whatever. So, yeah, that was the last year of that, the presenter speech.
0: Yeah, because Ted Cottrell went after Carl and spoke longer than Bruce Smith did. That was
1: the end of it.
0: That's what we call the coup de grace of all of that. But in your tenure, did you ever have a moment? Like, because, again, part of me was like, oh, my God, Roger Staubach is upset with me. And the other part of me just remembers growing up in my basement in Staten Island, New York, watching the Tom Landry Cowboys in that offensive line that would get up and then reset.
1: Oh, God,
0: And I'm thinking, part of me was also, oh, my God, this is Roger Staubach. This is the coolest thing ever. Have you had that moment as an MC?
1: Not here, but here's what came to my mind when you were telling me that story. Please. Have I ever? Because you can't get up and pull a Hall of Famer off.
0: No.
1: It's not up to me anyway. We just work here, Rich. Would you like it? Would you like me to supersize your French fries? You know, the number two meal, like apple pie on the house. I can do that.
0: Sure,
1: okay,
0: right.
1: Kind of like I am at ESPN now. Would you like an apple pie? I can add one.
0: Yes,
1: so
0: right.
1: I'm kidding, of course. But I had a moment, different thing, but a Hall of Famer.
0: Okay.
1: So it was at the Ivy League football dinner, which we have every couple of years, and each of the eight schools has someone who, whether they were a pro football player or not, or something had to do with football, and there are eight of them, and I'm an MC for half of it, and Jack Ford is MC for the other half, and, you know, we Chuck Bednarik, Penn, and this is a while ago.
0: Sure.
1: You know, and Chuck Concrete Charlie, toughest player. Well, there are many in his category, but no above him.
0: Correct.
1: Okay. And even though he's much later in years and he was, you know, battling some things, and he told the same story, not back to back to back, but for the third time.
0: Mm-hmm.
1: And we're about 15 minutes in, and I knew he hadn't really gotten, he'd gotten somewhere, but he hadn't gotten anywhere. And this is Chuck Bednarik. He might turn around and slug me, even though he knows me, sure. But, you know, I kind of walked up gingerly. He didn't really see me yet, but then you make a little shuffle and
0: sure.
1: He noticed something was going. And I put my arm around him and we got through it. Like he didn't know right away why, but they finished
0: sure.
1: Like two more sentences and then, thank you very much for this honor.
0: Yes.
1: You know, and that breath of relief, you can still hear it today.
0: I bet, man.
1: I thought I was in trouble.
0: I bet. That is not a, I mean.
1: So not here, but similar. Okay?
0: Got it. But you've never had one of those moments
1: here?
0: Like this, a Hall of Fame, like Jim Brown.
1: Well, they go on.
0: Jim Brown, I mean, you know.
1: Well.
0: You got that.
1: I'm friends with all of them, so.
0: I know that. I know.
1: So. It's their moment, you know.
0: Got it.
1: And it's. You know, was flustered by the shortened, which has been shortened more ever since.
0: Right.
1: You know, well, not ever since, but as we move on, Peyton, because you know, Peyton, within two minutes, he goes, "Oh my God, I can't believe I only have 6 minutes to go. Like I have so much to say."
0: Well, I mean, Peyton Manning, also his speech was produced where they had photographs that matched everything that he was talking about.
1: Right.
0: I mean, that was one of the most beautifully produced
1: of
0: speeches
1: course.
0: I've ever seen.
1: Yeah,
0: I know it's Peyton Manning,
1: yeah.
0: Right?
1: Yeah.
0: The King of Omaha had it all scripted out with the photographs to match when he was talking. It really was beautiful. Last one for you here. Speaking of no one circles the wagons, the opener for the new Bills Stadium is a Thursday night.
1: I know.
0: Does that work for your schedule? I don't want to reveal anything or whatever.
1: No, I don't think so. I committed to something long before somewhere totally else. We'll see.
0: Okay.
1: That'd be
0: a big thing, obviously.
1: That's a big deal.
0: Could you imagine if the Bills finally do it in a year where they open their new stadium?
1: In a house that Josh would never want me to say this. Mm-hmm. So, and this would be...
0: I know.
1: In the house that Josh helped build.
0: I agree.
1: It that way. Obviously, he didn't, but...
0: Hey, listen.
1: Why wouldn't they?
0: The fact that Lucas Oil happens after Peyton Manning's been there for a couple of years, you know, I mean, these... Obviously,
1: It would... And they could. I mean...
0: They have.
1: They could every year.
0: Right.
1: I mean, Josh Allen's still quarterback.
0: He sure is.
1: So, who's... There's no clear-cut Seattle Rams in the AFC as we sit here in early August to start analyzing. It would be an unbelievable thing.
0: Right.
1: It would be. I may get up there before that in late August to do some interviews, and they already said, well, we got to take you in. You know, that stadium is built on time. When's the last construction project, highway, your driveway, or stadium that you know, I mean, bathroom addition?
0: That's right.
1: When's the last construction project that you know that was done on time or ahead of time?
0: Respect.
1: So,
0: sure.
1: That's going to be quite a scene. I got to try to. Before the schedule comes out, I mean, I had committed to something. It's
0: understood.
1: Like, yeah.
0: No, I just took a stab.
1: Yeah.
0: See that?
1: No. It's funny. I get to Canton.
0: Mm-hmm.
1: I mean, I do this. We write our stuff. You have the dinner. I write my stuff for tomorrow.
0: Mm-hmm.
1: I visit with people. Sometimes I'll change a few things Saturday morning for Saturday because I heard a story from a teammate that's better than if I say this,
0: yes.
1: You know, that type of
0: those
1: stuff.
0: Those can come tonight post-jacket
1: dinner.
0: Yeah,
1: no, that's exactly when a lot of them come.
0: Yes, right.
1: Two beers in.
0: That's right.
1: So, and then I kind of look at now what do we got? Not who's playing in September, but okay, do this, like Pete Rozelle, the late Pete Rozelle, I know you got other guests, but
0: go ahead.
1: Pete Rozelle used to say, because I would do the draft, and when hosted it, he was still the commissioner, and then he'd clear the deck, and you'd have just me and the commissioners. I'm sitting here with Pete Rozelle, but he would always say, you know, the draft is our time to look forward, and he goes, and then the Hall of Fame, which is before any game is played, the game usually played a day or two after the ceremony, it's time to look back, and then we have the season. And I never forgot that. It's so simple. It's like Chauncey Gardner, right? Like, it's so simple.
0: Mm-hmm.
1: But it's, so this is, we look back, and there's like 115, 120 Hall of Famers. The list is longer than usual.
0: That's right.
1: You're
0: going to have
1: a hell of a class.
0: You're

0: do the thousand and one. You're like, this is pretty good stuff. Mm-hmm. Here's a stat for you here tomorrow, which you could do the math, but I always liked doing this stuff when I would do an NFL countdown and stuff like this in prime time. So Drew is thrown for 80,000 and whatever yards, right? 80,000 yards, 46 miles. That's, as I'm going to say tomorrow, I'm giving it away. That's over halfway from New Orleans to Baton Rouge. Pretty okay, cool. I looked it up.
1: You did? You looked it up?
0: Well, it's like you're 80 miles or something.
1: Geographic research.
0: Yeah, I'm a geography guy. 46 miles of throwing.
1: I love it.
0: Didn't your shoulder hurt when you hear it? Wow. So listen, you're going to have a blast tonight. You do such a good job with this.
1: Right back at you. Thank you, Chris.
0: And you do the Michigan-Ohio State thing every year.
1: I got it.
0: All I got to do is get up to the mic on Saturday and give them one back, and then I can move ahead.
1: Right. Nobody's going
0: to hear. They don't get upset with me. They get upset with you.
1: No, I know because, there's no natural-born rival of Brown here in Ohio. You know,
0: not that I've heard of. All right, one little Drew Brees story.
1: Sure, okay. Go for it.
0: And Drew will turn around when I say this, when I do it.
1: Mm-hmm.
0: We recruited him at Brown.
1: And? You went to
0: Purdue.
1: You
0: wonder how good he could have been if he didn't go to Purdue. I am going to say that. Right at the end, I'm going to go, Drew, you know I'm not leaving this podium until I tell you. Because we laugh about it. He was recruited. I mean, not that many. We weren't division. Well, yeah. We were then. But what I want to remind him is we went to a Rose Bowl before Purdue ever did, pal.
1: And if he had done that, he'd have gotten from Midway to Baton Rouge all the way to Baton Rouge.
0: He might have been lost somewhere. He would have ended up in Shreveport. But you wonder, 80,000, maybe he could have thrown for 100,000 yards if he had just gone to Brown instead of Purdue and played in the Rose Bowl.
1: Chris Berman is here. It's great to see you, man. Thank you so much.
0: Listen, what you do for the Hall speaks for itself.
1: Oh my
0: God. Great to be with you.
1: And, coming from you.
0: Thanks again for that show that we did in San Francisco.
1: This was SportsCenter. It was outstanding. Great to see you. Chris Berman, everybody, right here on The Rich Eisen Show. We are back to Rod.
0: Don't blank it up tonight, all right?
1: Rod Woodson coming up next.
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11: 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Thanks, girls. So what do I do when I get home? Get out in the driveway and sweat. In this Texas heat. On Saturday, I think it was 211 heat index. My wife's like, you're an idiot. 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

0: mentors like Eugene Parker and Roosevelt Barnes, my coaching staff when I first got to Pittsburgh, coaching staff at Purdue to lead me in the right direction. So at that point, it was about giving thanks to them, my wife, who put up with me for now 35 years. And I know I wasn't easy to put up with for 35 years. But, you know, her being there for our kids, because I was always working. I was always trying to train, always trying to get better.
1: Rod Woodson here on the Rich Eisen Show. Our radio audience has returned. We've got about only a few minutes left before the end of the hour. So I want to make sure we get in the fact that you're teaming up with NFL Alumni Health and the One Pill Can Kill
0: campaign,
1: which is about what?
0: So it's really, this is the partnership with the NFL Alumni Health, with the DEA for the third straight year. Drug-related deaths from the ages 14 is the highest from ages 18 to 44 years old in the United States of America. And the biggest thing we want to get across to the young people is that the social media platform, you can't buy prescription drugs. And if you go and take cocaine, it'll take quite a bit for you to overdose. If you take painkillers, it'll take quite a bit. But once you put, say, fentanyl, there's only 2 or 3 grains of salt that can kill you. And it can be mixed in anything. It can be mixed into a weight loss pill, energy pill. It can be mixed into all type of things, painkillers. And if you take that, it does not discriminate. It doesn't care what you look like. It doesn't care what you're from. It doesn't care how much money you have in your pocket. It can kill you. It can destroy family. So our biggest thing is you can't buy from social media. Go to your healthcare provider. If you need something, if you need help, go through them. Don't go through social media.
1: DEA.gov/onepill to learn more. You just got out of the luncheon. What was it like?
0: I tell you what, it is... Every year when you do the Ray Nitschke Luncheon, it is so fun to watch. And this one was a tearjerker.
1: Tearjerker?
0: Yeah. I mean, it was
1: a tearjerker. Because you're not allowed, it's like Fight Club.
0: You cannot talk about what goes on in there. But it was a lot of great, we had some great speakers. We had some great stories.
1: Is there, again, it's Hall of Famer only.
0: Yep. That's the only people that go in.
1: And the only non-Hall of Famers in the room are the ones who will become Hall of Famers tomorrow.
0: Yes, because they're not Hall of Famers yet.
1: Not yet.
0: Because they don't have their jackets.
1: They don't have the gold jackets,
0: so they're not a Hall of Famers.
1: Correct.
0: And the only other people are the people who are serving.
1: That's it.
0: That's the only people that can be in the room.
1: And so what can you at least allow? Why was there a tearjerker? Like what?
0: I mean, some emotional things. A couple guys' health issues was a scare. But they're doing fine. So.
1: Okay.
0: That leading up, and then, you know, you have individual people talking, and the first speaker was kind of put everything in perspective as what life is all about. And then, you know, we have our own families, we have our own niches, but to be a Hall of Famer, that's your last family as in the football world, and to use that platform. So it was really, really, really good. It was the best one I've been a part of. And, you know, did everything I could not to cry.
1: Really?
0: In front of the guys. Yeah, because it was a tearjerker.
1: Because I know that's not your default system.
0: Yeah, yeah. I try to hold it together, but it was one of those that a couple little tears kind of dropped out.
1: Oh, wow.
0: It was. So, if people could just see it, it is, you got all these guys who are so excellent in football, all manly of men and men of men, and they're all breaking down.
1: Unbelievable. Rod Woodson here to wrap up our second
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1: hour
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3: Westwood One presents Today in Women's Sports. A new day is dawning for the Washington Mystics as they inch closer to ending a playoff drought that stretches back to 2023. Washington is riding a five-game win streak after edging the Dallas Wings 96-92 Wednesday at home. The Mystics trailed by 20 in the third quarter, but rallied for their first lead with 3 minutes to go and did not relent. Washington, sparked by Shakira Austin with 27 points and 13 rebounds. The fifth-year center has spent her whole career with the franchise, and she knows DC is ready for a winner.
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3: 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With Today in Women's Sports, I'm Amy Lawrence on Westwood One.
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18: 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Earlier on the show, Pro Football Hall of Famer Steve Hutchinson, Pro Football Hall of Famer Marshall Faulk, ESPN broadcaster Chris Berman, Pro Football Hall of Famer Rod Woodson. Coming up, Pro Football Hall of Famer Willie Rofe, Pro Football Hall of Fame inductee Luke Kuechly, and now, Rich Eisen.
1: Our final hour here on this three-hour Friday show from the Pro Football Hall of Fame in Canton, Ohio, is on the air. We've already had chats with Steve Hutchinson and three last hour. Marshall Faulk, Chris Berman, Rod Woodson just left. Luke Kuechly's about to stop by. If you missed our first 2 hours of the show, there's our Disney Plus page. 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You can also listen to all 3 hours of this show wherever you get your podcasts. Getting ready for the Jacket Dinner tonight. Honored to be hosting that. I'll be on ESPN at noon straight up on Saturday to be part of the coverage of ESPN and NFL Network together of the 64th class to be inducted into the Pro Football Hall of Fame, the 63rd such induction weekend. And back in the day, in 2012, this man who's here kind enough to kick off our third hour of coverage went into the Pro Football Hall of Fame, 11-time Pro Bowler, first team All-Pro six times, nicknamed Nasty after his 13-year career. Willie Rofe, good to see you, man.
19: Good to be seen again, man. Good to hang out with you again.
1: Why were you nicknamed Nasty, Willie?
19: Well, we got after people a little bit, and then I used to mess around with some guys in the locker room. With the linemen, we used to team, mess with each other and do stuff, you know, leave stuff in the lockers, you know.
1: is there a safe for work story?
19: Well, I would tell, I won't talk, but I had a teammate who would drink apple juice early on before meetings, and that caused some problems in the meeting room, and he got a big kick out of that. And then, you know, leaving different things in the locker room to scare guys, you know. Okay. Little fake rats or little animals to make them jump, you know.
1: That is nasty.
19: And everybody's getting that reaction out of it. You know, we just tease each other.
1: Okay.
19: Yeah.
1: Was there any... Well, okay, so I'm trying to figure it out here. The apple juice led to some gastric issues?
19: Yes, exactly.
1: Because I thought apple juice, that somebody would have substituted that with some other potentially
20: clear
1: liquid.
20: That's what I thought.
1: my guys back in the studio thought that's where you were going.
19: No, it was more for the...
1: Oh,
19: gastro.
1: I see.
19: In the meeting room.
1: Yeah, Chris, you thought the same thing.
20: I thought a similar looking color substance might have been replaced.
19: We don't
20: replaced.
19: Want to cause any other issues. Yeah. It might hinder you from practicing.
1: Yeah. Understood on
19: yeah,
1: all
19: you
1: of
19: got that.
1: That.
19: Yeah,
1: yes, okay.
19: And it's the 60th anniversary for the Saints this year.
1: That is. And by the way, Drew Brees is the 12th New Orleans Saint to be enshrined in the Pro Football Hall of Fame.
19: On the 60th anniversary of the team.
1: Even dozen for that. Who was your coach when you first started?
19: Jim Moore.
1: It was Jim Moore Sr.
19: Senior.
1: Okay.
19: Yes. Jim Moore Jr. was on the staff.
1: He was.
19: That was his first coaching job.
1: So was Senior the one who was calling you up on draft day saying, welcome to the Saints? That happened?
19: I can't remember who called me. It was ironic. Rich, that was Jim Fink's last draft.
1: Yeah.
19: He ended up getting lung cancer, and I never got a chance to meet him.
1: No kidding.
19: Yes, I never got a chance to meet the man that drafted me.
1: Yeah, the man who drafted you, the legendary Jim Finks.
19: The legendary,
1: He's definitely
19: Hall of Fame Jim Finks.
1: He's exactly that. Yeah. And so, all right, who was the quarterback? Who's the first QB you protected?
19: Wade Wilson. We signed him from Minnesota.
1: Okay. And who was the defensive player that gave you your welcome to the National Football League moment, Willie?
19: In a game, not practice. Well, I practiced with Ricky Jackson every day and Wayne Martin. So I had Ricky Jackson and Wayne because I was right my first year.
1: How did Ricky, fellow Hall of Famer, welcome you to the National Football
19: League? Ricky Jackson didn't. That was his 13th year, and he used to wear a little bitty kicker shoulder pass. Mm-hmm. And the only drill he wanted to do was one-on-one pass rush. Mm-hmm. The rest of that, he wasn't even trying to practice hard. And I'm like, why is this guy not... We're practicing hard, and he was, I didn't understand he had been in the league 13 years.
1: Right.
19: But my welcome to the NFL moment was we started 5-0, we had a bye week, we practiced real hard, we went in training camp mode, and it was real hot that week. Mm-hmm. So I think it took the legs out of us a little bit, but we went to play the Pittsburgh Steelers, and I had to play Kevin Green.
1: Mm-hmm.
19: And he was winking at me, tapping me on the buttocks, and doing all kinds. I'm like, what is this guy doing? But I ended up giving up a couple of sacks. So I would say after getting off to that great start, that Kevin Green game was my welcome to the NFL.
1: Another guy who you have I guess shared residence across the hallway with.
19: Yes.
1: You know.
19: Very deservingly so for him.
1: Right, for sure. Mm-hmm. So he was winking at you thinking, winking, I got you.
19: You know, he was wrestling. He was, you know, he was just playing
1: messing
19: games.
1: With
19: I was a rookie, yeah, you know.
1: Messing with your head a little bit. So, Willie Rofe, by the way, here on the Rich Eisen Show. You went in with Curtis Martin, Cortez Kennedy.
19: Cortez, from Arkansas, like me.
1: Mm-hmm.
19: Chris Dolman.
1: Chris Dolman went in, and Dermoni Dawson as
19: Dermoni's a great guy, good class.
1: Yeah.
19: And Jack Butler, he was older gentleman
1: the
19: when
1: older
19: he got
1: gentleman
19: in.
1: Older gentleman who went in.
19: And three of my classmates, we were just talking about that at the luncheon, how special it is, and three of the guys aren't here anymore, and how Jerome Bettis got up and at the end of it said how coming back and knowing your classmates and getting to know them is very important because you never know. And this is a special class. You got Drew Brees, who's the greatest Saint. You have Adam Vinatieri, would arguably the best kicker to do it.
1: And
19: Fitz, the best Cardinal, one of the best receivers to ever do it. So it's a very Luke. So it's a great class.
1: Yeah, Roger Craig, who's waited just such a long time. You got two guys who first ballot Hall of Famer and a guy who's been waiting since the 80s to hear his name.
19: And the guy led the league in receptions in 85.
1: Yeah. I mean, a thousand guy.
19: First thousand guy.
1: For sure.
19: Yeah.
1: So what? You got a good Breeze story? I know you didn't play with him. I know you were gone by the time.
19: Well, I played against him. When I got to Kansas City, we were battling with those guys in
1: San
19: Denver.
1: Diego.
19: Oh, man. Yeah, it was some tough battles. Yeah.
1: Oh, right. And so you were, I guess you were trying to make sure the Chargers weren't getting past you.
19: Yeah, in the division. It was a tough division. That last year, we went 10-6 and didn't make the playoffs. Since he beat us and we didn't finish at the top of the division, so we didn't get the wild card that one year.
1: But you know what Drew Brees means to the city.
19: Yes.
1: You know what I mean? And the fact he and Sean Payton, is going to be presenting him for enshrinement on Saturday.
19: Mm-hmm.
1: And he's coming in today. He's conducting Broncos practice, and he's flying. He's probably in the air right now to make it in time for the jacket dinner tonight.
19: Mm-hmm.
1: He comes to the town with Payton, and the rest is truly history. Like, that they are now etched in the lore of New Orleans, Louisiana sports scene.
19: They are. And Sean Payton came forward from the Cowboys.
1: Mm-hmm.
19: Fortunately for the Saints, if the arm situation doesn't happen, Drew's in Miami.
1: Probably
19: Nick Saban at the time.
1: Instead, he goes to New Orleans. Dante Culpepper goes to Miami.
19: Who played at South Florida.
1: Yada, yada, yada. Uh-huh. Nick Saban winds up at Alabama.
19: Yes, he leaves Alabama. And then you have Drew Brees and Sean Payton one of the top quarterback coach combos, winning percentage in NFL history.
1: Right, but I mean, just Saints fandom.
19: Yes,
1: I mean he's the most popular Saint, would you say?
19: Him and City Champ Ricky Jackson. City Champ.
1: Uh huh.
19: Those two.
1: Okay, in the few minutes I have left with you here, Willie Rofe, the idea that Myles Garrett and Aaron Donald could be playing on the same defensive line together.
19: Hmm.
1: What would it be like in your offensive line room going against
19: Michael Irvin together? Was talking about that last night to us at the hotel.
1: He was. What was he saying?
19: He was saying, I'm gonna get on my show and tell him that y'all said y'all could block him. I mean, it was me, Ogden, and Pace were there.
1: By the way, you, Ogden, and Pace.
19: Yeah, we're sitting together.
1: Would be a good way to protect somebody with Garrett.
19: Well, but you couldn't have all of it. Well, inside, we're outside.
1: You're outside.
19: Yeah.
1: Like, who's being kicked inside?
19: I would say this. If it's us.
1: Yes.
19: The coach is probably going to tell me I have to deal with Garrett more one-on-one. Mm-hmm. They're going to double Donald. If they got, it matters who's on the line. If you have a real good guard, then you might leave him a little more one-on-one. But you can't double both of them.
1: You can't.
19: There's no way.
1: I know you can't.
19: You can't.
1: I mean, there's no way you can. So what would be going on in the offensive line meeting room going into a game against those two guys? Scheming, or would you be saying we're not going to lose today? Like, you're going to try and speak it into existence. Like, what are you doing?
19: You scheme it as much as you can, and then you might chip on Miles, if get out or the tight end Chip on the way out. Mm-hmm. But somebody's got it. Somebody's going to have to do some one-on-one duty in that game
1: against Aaron Donald potentially,
19: or Miles, or both. You're going to have to. Sometimes you're going to double. Sometimes Garrett's going to be one-on-one. But you're going to have to get. If you're smart, you're going to have Miles on one side. You're always going to have Donald opposite. You're not going to have. Or you might put them both on one side and run some games with them. I mean, you can do that.
1: The Rams aren't the only two talented. Obviously, they're two guys that you're going to have again as neighbors in that room across the hallway one day.
19: Oh, first ballot.
1: Yeah,
19: first ballot. First ballot.
1: They're going to be first ballot roommates day. The Rams still have a ton of talented players on defense as well.
19: Yes.
1: On top of all of that.
19: Yeah, they do.
1: So, who was the guy when you were playing that gave you the biggest problems? Or you could say nobody.
19: You know, the speed guys, I liked them because I was real quick. So DT Freeney, when I got older, they didn't boom as much. It was a guy that was strong. Rucker, Chuck Smith, Sean Jones, long arm guys, guys that were shifted. I knew they were going to bull me. Jason Taylor, they were going to bull me a few times a game and get me. But it was more power that gave me more problems than guys just trying to run around me.
1: And lastly, what was it like in that luncheon room today?
19: Mike Singletary got up, first of all, for about 20-30 minutes and really talked about how special the group is, how special the room is, and how much more we can impact outside of the room, you know, with playing the greatest sport there is. And it was very good. They got a great reception. You know, Bobby Bell has been there 43 straight years. And this year was the first year we gave out the guys that have been in 25 years or 30 or 35 years all got a painting, and then they get a little. We gave out the pendants, but this year we gave paintings everywhere, and Bobby got a painting as well today.
1: A painting?
19: Yes, of themselves, and, you know, a nice painting.
1: No kidding.
19: So it was about 7 or 8 different guys from different classes, starting at the 25-year and then 30 and 35-year, and 40-year, they got a painting.
1: What do you take away from a luncheon like this? Again, you've been in since 2012.
19: I've been in almost 15 years.
1: Almost 15 years. Yeah. So what do you take away when you're sitting in this room and you walk out of this room that's in Hall of Famers only, and Mike Singletary's giving it, I bet you there's a pen you could hear dropping when he's talking. What's your takeaway from
19: this? I just try to absorb it every year, and the gratitude to be in there with the heroes of the game and the guys that I was a Steeler fan growing up. So all those guys, Mean Joe and Lynn and, you know, the guys that played for the Steelers.
1: They're here?
19: Yeah, and it was John Riggins' first year back since 2002. I hadn't met John Riggins until today.
1: So Riggins is here, huh?
19: Riggins came back. He said he hadn't been here. He said he didn't feel like he deserved to be in the room. And then we said, no, that's not true. And then it's his first time back, he said, since 2002.
1: He says he doesn't
19: deserve. He said he feels like he doesn't deserve to be in the room with us.
1: Well, he could speak to me. I can help him.
19: Yeah, you need it. When you see him, you need to talk to him.
1: I can confirm it for him. I don't know the last time I actually saw him or spoke to him.
19: Yeah.
1: But he's back, huh?
19: He's back.
1: Okay,
19: yes.
1: And you had never met him before.
19: I've never met him.
1: Anybody else who's back that we don't know about that's back that you may have just met, or it's pretty much more the same?
19: More the same, but this is the most Hall of Famers that have been back in one setting ever. It's 125.
1: And what do you think Tom Benson would say, knowing that Breeze is going in and they put his jersey on his statue outside the stadium last night that bears his name?
19: I think he would start doing his dance if he was in with his umbrella.
1: Yeah.
19: He would love it.
1: I bet. It would be something else. Willie, it's great to see you, man.
19: Great to see you.
1: Thanks
19: too.
1: For chopping it up.
19: Thanks
1: with
19: for
1: me,
19: having
1: man.
19: Me, man.
1: How many snaps could you give me right now?
19: I'd give you about 5.
1: 5.
19: And then you take me to the hospital.
1: let's do that.
19: Let's start with fluids.
1: Yeah. Let's start with fluids.
19: Yeah, start there.
1: Good to see you.
19: Good to see you.
1: Hopefully,
19: too.
1: we'll share a drink tonight. But
19: just
1: no apple juice.
19: Yeah.
1: All right. There he goes. That's our friend Willie Rofe right here on the Rich Eisen Show. Luke Kuechly is still to come right here as we're coming to you from Canton. 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

0: Back here on the Rich Eisen Show, 844-204-RICH is a number to dial. I'm sitting here in Canton, Ohio. The guys are sitting there back in Los Angeles, California. Just want to remind everyone to hire right the first time with LinkedIn Hiring Pro. Everybody, get started by posting a free job at linkedin.com/Eisen. I'm here. You guys are there. Luke Kuechly's making his way from the luncheon. I love that. Rod's like, we can't talk about it. And Willie Rofe basically put us as a fly on the wall. Rod's like, yeah, I can't tell you anything. And Willie Rofe's like, hey, you know, Mike Singletary spoke for 25 minutes, and we gave out paintings to guys, and it was really emotional. So
1: it's cool.
0: Anything else jump out at you from the interviews that you're hopefully sitting there and listening to? I mean, it's just been pretty cool, man.
2: I was just thinking about
0: pretty cool
2: how incredible that offensive line of Pace and Rofe.
0: Oh God, Ogden
2: and Ogden
0: and Rofe. Who blocks out the sun?
2: And what you could do?
0: Who kicks inside?
2: Right?
0: Who kicks inside? It's definitely not Ogden, who is bigger than both of those guys, by the way.
2: Which is
0: and
2: wild.
0: This just in. I mean, the two the two shot of me and Willie Rofe that when the photograph comes out. I'll look like basically like his antiperspirant.
3: Yeah, unfortunately, with a bald head. I think Willie has to play guard. I feel like
2: is that it?
3: Yeah.
0: Okay. Okay. It's a four downs day.
3: Ooh,
0: regardless.
3: Okay,
0: oh no, actually, I was about to do four downs, but the man himself has just walked in the door.
3: Right.
0: Please take a seat, sir. Round of applause, everybody, right here. A 2026 Pro Football Hall of Famer. Just please take a seat. Put that microphone right in front of you.
4: There you go.
0: Luke Kuechly is sitting down here. How are you, Luke?
4: I'm great. How are you, Rich?
0: Good to see you, man.
4: How's it going?
0: You tell me.
4: It's been a whirlwind, but I'm glad we're finally here.
0: I just saw you walk in the door, and I just threw you sitting down right here. I appreciate you doing this, man.
4: Absolutely.
0: I mean, does it feel like a wedding day? In a way,
4: it feels like the day before the wedding.
0: Is that
4: yeah? It's been really fun. We got in here on Wednesday night, watched the Panthers get the first win of the season.
0: How about that?
4: Last night, and we're off to a really good start today.
0: Well, I mean, you know, everybody just keeps talking about, you know, how young you are. Can you believe you're in the Pro Football Hall of Fame, or it's about to happen?
4: I think it's become more real every step of the way. I think, you know, it started back in January when Pep was the knock, when Pep came into the house, and then we were at Super Bowl, and we were back out here in April, and then the build-up finally starts to begin, and we got here Wednesday, and each step of the way it becomes more and more real, and I'm really looking forward to the gold jacket dinner tonight. I've heard a lot about it.
0: Yeah, I'm you know, honored to MC it.
4: Great.
0: I'll be there for you. So my job is to make it special for you.
4: Okay.
0: But to keep things moving, to get you to a beverage of your desire as soon as possible. I will do my best to not extend the evening any longer than it might have to be.
4: Great.
0: But it is, just to give you a heads up, because I've done this a long time. I've done it a few times. It is the first tangible item you're getting. I mean, I know you're wearing your golf shirts or this. By the way, I've never seen this very nice collared button-down that they got going on.
4: Yeah.
0: So now they're switching up their gear here a little bit. They're modernizing their gear a little bit. But this is it. Mm-hmm. I mean, this is the one where you're going to look inside your coat. You know, the number.
4: Yes.
0: You know about that.
4: Well, yes.
0: Do you know what your number is?
4: 386.
0: Okay, you're 386. And so that's going to be in this jacket forevermore. You're going to look down on it. You're going to feel it. It's going to hit.
4: It's going to be cool. It's starting to feel more real, because you hear a lot about the gold jacket dinner from the guys, and then you get here and then there's more of them, and more of them talk to you about it. And we had a toast in the bus gallery yesterday, and you look around and it's just Hall of Famers, and it's pretty cool. And you walk in there, you're like, I don't know if these guys know who I am. I'm kind of just trying to find my way a little bit. And then Edgerrin James comes up, and Calvin Johnson came up, and you know, you walk around and you look across the room at Steve Atwater and Zach Thomas. And I mean, there's a million guys. But when you're around all of those guys in a room like that, you just look and see, these are guys that I watched growing up. I came to the Hall of Fame when I was a little kid. And you look at names when you're that age of Hall of Famers. And now I get to see them all, which I think is it kind of all comes together this weekend.
0: Yeah. So you just kind of front loaded my question. What was going to be next is who you've met. I mean, you did name some guys. There are some old school guys. Obviously, Atwater would be one of them.
4: Yeah.
0: You did name two guys, Calvin Johnson and Edrin James, who looks like just like you, that you could give me.
4: James still has it.
0: You could give me some snaps right now. You know. But any OGs, like old school.
4: Well, Bruce Smith.
0: Okay.
4: I mean, that's kind of cool.
0: Yeah. Right.
4: That part was cool. Andre Reed, Thurman Thomas, Jim Kelly, that group. And then you start to think about guys that played a long time together. You sit at lunch and it's Ronnie Lott and Charles Haley, mm-hmm. and Roger Craig, one of our class members. And those guys all played together, which I think is really daggone cool.
0: That is pretty cool for sure. Luke Kuechly here on the Rich Eisen Show. So what was that luncheon like that you just came from? Because again, for anybody who's just joining us, the Ray Nitschke luncheon's been going on forever, and it's Hall of Famers only. And the only non-Hall of Famers in the room are the wait staff
4: mm-hmm.
0: and the guys who are going in the next day. You're technically not yet truly 1,000%.
4: No, not yet. They let you know on that. Yes.
0: They do let you know that, huh?
4: No, it was a ton of fun. And like you said, it's an opportunity to sit and have lunch with guys that you quite frankly grew up watching, and you never know, hey, am I ever going to be around those guys all in the same place? And, you know, you walk in there and we have white shirts on and they have their gray shirts on, and mm-hmm. They get, some of those guys get up and speak, and you sit at a table and speak with guys, and it feels like you're in a locker room again. And mm-hmm. it's so funny. There's wide ranges of guys from, you know, I'm 35 all the way up into their 80s, and regardless of how old anybody is, it feels like you're sitting in the lunchroom at your facility. It's all the same jokes, it's all the same personalities. All the guys are still, you know, talking junk and having a great time, and it just reminds you that the older you get, you're part of, the guys have said for the longest time, this is a team you can never get cut from. So it does feel like you're part of, you know, a team of these guys, 387 guys, and no matter how old or young we all are, it still feels just like a locker room.
0: So, and it's pretty neat, man, that it's kind of full circle, this entire process. Mm-hmm. You got the knock on the door from Julius Peppers, and you have selected him as the guy who's going to put the jacket on you tonight.
4: Yep.
0: Is he also introducing you tomorrow?
4: No, tomorrow will be my dad. Tomorrow's my dad, yes,
0: all
4: sir.
0: All right, so let's put a pin in that for the moment.
4: Yes.
0: Why Julius Peppers?
4: When I came to Carolina, you know, Sam Mills was the guy that when we walked into our room, that was the standard. Sam Mills, keep pounding. He played there. He was a coach there. His son was on our staff when we got there. And then the legend of Julius Peppers in that building was very apparent. There was pictures. We had a hallway in the stadium that had all of the Pro Bowlers. So if you made a Pro Bowl, you got a plaque on the wall, and it had all your numbers or the years you went into the Pro Bowl.
0: Sure.
4: And there was a picture of Pep, and I remember it to this day. It was a young Pep with a white jersey. We were in all white. He had his helmet with a clear visor on, and he was holding a football like that. And he was kind of the standard of defenders in Carolina, modern-day Carolina. And you see tape, and, you know, I played with guys that played with Pep, and they always talked about the aura and the legend of Pep. So when he came those last 2 years, I had the ability to play with him and be around him and learn from him and see what kind of great teammate he was and how he treated people. So for him, the knock on the door obviously was unbelievable, but I think a guy that I looked up to a ton when I was playing in Carolina, and that was the standard, and a guy that I had the fortunate opportunity to play with, it felt like it was very easy.
0: And now your dad is your presenter.
4: Yeah.
0: What do you think that moment's going to be like for him?
4: I think he's very excited about it. I think that he's very proud of his boys. I have two brothers. There's three of us. And I think he's as proud of me as he is my other two brothers. Mm-hmm. And I think for him to have the opportunity to get up there and experience that moment with me, I think is going to be very powerful. And I think that's what this weekend is all about, is sharing the game of football and sharing this moment with the fans and the people at the Hall of Fame and the other guys in our class and the rest of the Hall of Famers, and then my family and friends that have taken time to come up here. I'm going to experience this weekend with them, and then I'm going to get to experience tomorrow on the stage with my dad. I think it's really cool.
0: And then what do you think that moment's going to be like for you? Because, again, you've got a jacket tonight.
4: Yeah.
0: And you got a speech that you know you're going to deliver.
4: Yeah.
0: Okay. But in between it, you're going to step out on that stage, and then you and your dad are going to reveal that bust.
4: Yeah.
0: I mean,
4: I think it'll be very...
0: You ready for it?
4: I hope so. I've seen, obviously, I was out there when they did the sculpture of the bust, which was really cool, but I think we're both probably going to have to kind of hold it together a little bit, which I think will be really cool.
0: Uh-huh. I mean, everybody bets on who's going to be the first to cry in Hall of Fame class. What's the current discussion?
4: Right. Well, I mean, Larry's up there first, so I'm third. So a couple guys got to get through it before I get up there. So hopefully it could be me, might not be me, but Larry and Adam, and then it'll be me. So
0: if Larry goes first, then Adam, then you.
4: Yes.
0: And then Breeze finishes up.
4: Correct. Right?
0: Okay.
4: Yep.
0: And, you know, I don't know how many classes in the history of the NFL have featured a first ballot quarterback and a second ballot defender who's intercepted that quarterback before. This might be rare.
4: It's cool. Yeah.
0: You got Drew Brees once in your career. Correct.
4: Once, I think.
0: Okay.
4: I think
0: more
4: once.
0: Than that?
4: It was,
0: more
4: no,
0: than that?
4: I think it was just once.
0: Okay.
4: He kept it away from me.
0: 2015. I was just told in my ear.
4: Okay.
0: 2013.
4: 2013. It was a home game. It was raining quite a bit.
0: 2013.
4: Yes.
0: See, look,
4: I don't remember.
0: So
4: I think that was
0: rainy.
4: It. I
0: the
4: think
0: the ball
4: that
0: was
4: it.
0: Slippery. Or?
4: No, it was okay. It was a rainy game at home. Mm-hmm. It was like around Christmas time. They beat us 2 weeks before in New Orleans, and it was a big game for the division.
0: Well, obviously, you go as far back with Breeze as anybody else that I've compared in this Hall of Fame class for you. What has it been like for you and Breeze going in together here so far, Luke?
4: It's been really cool because when you're playing, you always want to ask those guys questions. Hey, why did you do this when we did this? What did this word mean? How did you try to attack our defense? You know, they always talk about the first 15 plays that Sean Payton and Drew Breeze ran, especially in the dome down in New Orleans. And now you get an opportunity to talk to them about all that. Hey, what were you guys trying to do? What were you looking at? What did this word mean? You start to get a lot of those answers or those questions answered, which is really cool. And
0: you're still looking for answers to the test?
4: Oh, yeah. I think
0: you're
4: it's fascinating.
0: You're in the Hall of Fame tomorrow, Luke.
4: It's learning. I think the ability to learn at this point is really cool. But also, it would have been my second game ever played was against Drew. We played him, we played him at home. Mm-hmm. And then my last game ever played was against Drew at home, too. So it kind of went full circle. I started early on in my career playing against Drew, and my last game ever was against Drew.
0: What was the most difficult thing to defend against him?
4: Accuracy, anticipation, ball placement, and understanding of – he understood everything, and you would sit across the line of scrimmage from him, and you'd watch his eyes, and you can always tell, I think, when guys are comfortable and when they're uncomfortable. And when quarterbacks look comfortable and they're at ease with their eyes, it's bad news.
0: So before I let you go, and I appreciate you taking the time on such a busy week for you, such a whirlwind, just to turn you into a pundit for a hot second here.
4: Yeah.
0: No, when we're talking about Myles Garrett and Aaron Donald playing together, as it appears to be is going to happen, that nobody talks about what that would mean for the second level of the defense for the Rams. What would that unlock, do you think, for the second level? Like, let's just say you're playing behind them. What would that mean for you?
4: Well, I think the other thing, too, is they got Byron Young on the other side.
0: That's
4: I think he had 12 sacks last year.
0: Correct.
4: So basically what that means is these guys play with the lead a lot. You know, with that Sean McVay offense, they play with the lead a lot, which means that teams have to throw the ball.
0: Yes.
4: And when you have a pass rush like those guys do, where they can line them up all over the place, the ball is going to come out faster. So those linebackers can attach quicker in coverage. They can play more aggressively. They understand that the timing of throws and the timing of routes and the ability for routes to get downfield is not what it used to be. And then let's not forget they just traded for Trent McDuffie too. So he's going to be on the outside playing corner. They're going to be pretty stout on the defensive side of the ball. And those, you know, if Aaron Donald does in fact come back, they got guys, they have three guys on that D line that are all over 10 plus sacks a year all day. And I think the winner, the biggest winner of all of it would be Byron Young on the other side, knowing that they're going to push. They're going to push protection to Myles Garrett if Aaron Donald does come back. I don't know what they're going to do.
0: And Landman behind him.
4: Oh yeah, yeah.
0: Just hoovering up tackles. One would
4: think. Yeah, there's no one. You can't. You got to block the guys in front first.
0: Right.
4: And when you're a second level defender, and that was one thing that we always had in Carolina, were big guys in front of you that were disruptive and caused problems. And the only way to get a run game going is to block the big guys in front. And those dudes are really good. And you got to believe Landman's going to walk up to Lesney and say thank you.
0: Right.
4: Yeah.
0: And the Panthers' outlook. What do you have for me there?
4: I think the biggest thing with them is they've been on a slow rise the last couple of years since Dave Canales took over.
0: Yeah.
4: Bryce has gotten better every year. I think, you know, you look on the offensive side of the ball with the guys we have at skill positions. I mean, T-Mac had a great year last year. Jalen Coker was an undrafted guy out of Holy Cross that we just re-signed. He's a really good player as well. And then
0: defensively, they hit the heck out of the roster in the last few months.
4: Yeah. They've got, you know, their two corners are both really good, big, physical, Mike Jackson and J.C. Horn. Trayvon Merrick was a guy we brought over in free agency. Is like that new wave of linebacker hybrid safety that can play in the box against the run and really good against the pass with all these teams running these 13 personnel looks like the Rams are doing. And then Derek Brown on the inside. We've got some dudes that can really play.
0: It's so great to see you in the Hall of Fame, man.
4: It's awesome.
0: Listen, I know you won't say this, so I'll say it for you. It's a testament to your greatness. You played 8 years, and you get in the second time that you're up, and you're getting in at age 35, and you'll have a, you know, nice long run as a returning Hall of Famer.
4: That's right.
0: You are an excellent, excellent avatar for what this place stands for.
4: Well, thank you.
0: And I know you're going to take that seriously. And I cannot be happier for you.
4: Well, thank you, Rich. Appreciate you having me on.
0: Truly, anytime, Luke Kuechly. Congratulations
4: thank
0: to you.
4: You.
0: That's Luke Kuechly, a Hall of Famer officially as of, well, I think tonight.
4: I guess tonight.
0: It's the jacket.
4: Yeah.
0: I'm telling you, man, it is, again, my honor to be the one to say your name tonight, to introduce you to that arena, and set the stage for you to have your moment with Julius Peppers. It's going to hit you like a ton of bricks.
4: It's going to be exciting. I'm looking forward to it.
0: I cannot wait to watch it all play out for you.
4: Well, thank you.
0: You're welcome. That is Luke Kuechly right here on the Rich Eisen Show. We'll wrap up our show from Canton on a conversation about the Detroit Lions in a moment.
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15: Pace of play is a giant issue slash problem that a lot of guys talk about. 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Sam misses his putt, 22 seconds. 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

0: Well, you're also,
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0: back on the Rich Eisen Show. We're out of guests, guys. It's just us.
1: Oh, baby, let's go.
0: This is just us from Canton, Ohio. So before we get to the four downs for the Lions, which is our back to the usual order of Rich Eisen Show business, Tom in Canton, Ohio, called up. He called in one of the many terrific volunteers that work here on behalf of the Hall of Fame. Mm-hmm. He, as you know, said he's a volunteer for the Hall of Fame and that he wanted to know donuts, right?
2: Mm-hmm.
0: He's
2: mm-hmm.
0: his offer to bring donuts.
1: Kind of donuts.
0: Well, I showed up here in the presentation center this very morning, and already here was a box of donuts with a note from Tom.
3: Oh, wow.
0: Okay. And there they are. I asked for jelly custard.
2: That's a jelly donut.
1: That's custard on the top.
0: You could see the top of the box.
2: Oh, yeah, that's
0: got,
2: right.
0: A little bit of a little bit of the piece of the donut.
2: That's great.
0: Uh-huh.
4: Time to make the donuts.
0: Thank you. The bottom left one was the eclair in the mix.
1: Okay.
0: That one was consumed by my personal volunteer that's been working here, Rod.
2: Okay.
0: On behalf of the hall is hanging out here. Rod's here. It's difficult to forget Rod's name because his last name is Stewart. The guy who's hanging out with me, he's hanging here all 3 hours, a retired school teacher, correct, Rod? Okay.
1: Is he British?
0: One of the terrific, huh?
1: Is he British?
0: He's not British.
2: Oh, no.
0: No, he's not. What, where is he from? In Ohio? Where are you from in Ohio? You live in Canton now, but you're from... Oh, he comes, lives in a spot where Liz was pissed where he lives. Kettering, Ohio? Is that anyway, I'm close to giving out your social security number. I'm sorry to do all this on the air. But Rod gave an enthusiastic thumbs up to Tom's custard donut.
2: Okay, amazing.
0: So,
2: that's so cool.
0: Yes, it's gone.
2: It's gone. Yeah,
0: but not forgotten.
2: Which one did you have? Did you eat the jelly donut?
0: Do you have the other photograph? Because Tom, I took a shot of the top of the box, and Tom, personalized the top of the box.
1: Well, Rich, you know what they say. Nice. Every picture tells a story, don't it?
0: Uh-huh.
1: That's Rod Stewart.
0: Okay.
2: I was going to say, Rod's wife's name was Maggie.
0: Actually, Rod wears it well. He wears it well.
1: He wears it.
0: That's another one.
2: He's got legs.
0: Oh, my God.
3: I'm not even going. I'm not even doing it.
0: Okay.
3: I'm not getting dragged to that level.
0: It's four downs time, guys.
2: Let's do it.
0: The Detroit Lions are... today's four downs preview, and Jahmyr Gibbs got paid.
2: Sure did.
0: He got paid, and he is making a touch more than Bijan Robinson, meaning, listen, I love it when I'm proven correct that anybody's like, uh-oh, Bijan got his, the Lions aren't going to give Gibbs his, and I'm like, actually gives him a target, and sure enough, they hit the target, where it is just a titch more than what Bijan was making. So he's now Jahmyr Gibbs, the highest paid running back in the National Football League. And he will go onto the field with that smile. And he is 1,000% going to be a crucial portion of today's four downs on the Lions. Hit it.
5: Four downs with Rich.
3: Here we go.
0: All right,

0: My four downs on the Detroit Lions right here in our final segment from the Friday of Canton, Ohio Pro Football Hall of Fame weekend is a simple one. First down, there's a new offensive coordinator in town, and it is Drew Petsing time. He's front and center. And listen, last year they went into the year saying Johnny Morton's the guy. He's the guy that's going to take the baton from Ben Johnson and run with it. And they dropped a 50-burger on Ben Johnson in week two. And you're like, here we go. And then all of a sudden, midseason, it's Dan Campbell taking over the play calling right in the middle of the season, which you know was not the plan going into the season after Ben Johnson left to go coach the Chicago Bears. So they went and got Drew Petsing, the offensive coordinator from Arizona, now that Mike LaFleur went there, his service is no longer needed. And so what is he going to do? Is this offense going to hum again like the Ben Johnson years? Or is it going to be closer to what they saw last year, which was a lot of problems up front offensively, and the run game wasn't as good, and Jared Goff wasn't as protected, and leads were tough to come by and then tough to hold. So, Drew Petsing, you're on the clock front and center, and obviously that plays into a second down all about second the down. Jahmyr Gibbs 2.0, which is him with the bell cow around his figurative neck. What does Jahmyr Gibbs, the bell cow, look like? How many more touches is he going to get? How many more touches can he handle? How many more touches will the Lions be happy to give him? How many does he want? How much of number zero are we going to see in the end zone because of it? How much of more number zero potentially being unavailable will we see because of it? What will Isaiah Pacheco's role be inside the 20s, inside the 20 itself? It's just a lot of questions. Drew Petsing is going to be there. Jahmyr Gibbs is going to have the bell cow. What's going to happen there? Third down. Moving on to the defensive side of the football. It's very simple. It's very simple. Will the football gods stop kicking the Lions defense in the nards? 16 players on injured reserve in 2024. And then last year, they were once again the most injured side of the football in the National Football League on defense. It's just ridiculous how many times the Lions depth chart, certainly in the secondary, certainly up front, gets tested because somehow, some way, somebody's going to get injured. And it is just stupid how it happens every year. I would love to see the Detroit Lions not get decimated by injury or have that injury bug even come close to getting close to decimation. And as we all know, Terrion Arnold's off the field. I know we referred to the words in the NFL as situation. Terrion Arnold's not there anymore. So their depth is already going to get tested. And so the football gods, will they stop kicking the Lions in the nards? Is third down. And then fourth down, I know this is a question that you ask all the time, Chris. So it's time to hit it right now. Has the Lions window closed? Mm-hmm. And everything that I just mentioned plays into it. Yeah. Has the Super Bowl window for the Detroit Lions closed? I sure hope not, for many reasons. First of all, I love the Lions fans. They are diehard.
1: Yeah.
0: They would make Detroit look like the New York sports scene celebrating the Knicks if the Lions won the Super Bowl. It would be off the charts insane. But here's the reason why I hope not for them as well. Over the last couple of years, Brad Holmes, the general manager, has extended Jared Goff through 2028, Aiden Hutchinson through 2030, Amon-Ra St. Brown through 28, Penei Sewell through 29, Aleem McNeil through 28, Kirby Joseph through 29, Jack Campbell through 30, Jameson Williams through 29, Jahmyr Gibbs now through 30, and Derek Barnes through 27. They certainly have put their marker down on the window being open because they've got these players in mind, and they are terrific players. They're like putting their chips on these players and hope to hit the point in the next few years. Because if you think the window's closed, that is $1 billion+ committed to those players. So they think the window's open because they've got these players all locked up for a long time. And Dan Campbell is the coach there, we assume, for a long time. So this is the window. And this is 2026, and the Lions definitely regressed last year. I sure hope for their sake the window's open, because they have got the players locked up thinking that window is open. And that's my four downs on the Detroit Lions.
1: Yeah, Lions are the favorite to win the division.
0: There they go.
1: So
0: I mean, they got tons of really good players that they've committed to, and they're long-term. They've locked them up. So it's not like they're going to get ravaged by free agency or anything like that.
1: Yeah.
0: We shall see. Fun show here.
1: Fun
0: at
1: show.
0: The Pro
1: Flew
0: Football
1: by.
0: Hall
1: yeah,
0: of
2: really
0: Fame.
2: Cool to see.
0: On Monday, I'll be back to talk about tonight's jacket dinner, Saturday's induction ceremony. And I just really appreciate the Pro Football Hall of Fame giving
1: Absolutely.
0: Us the presentation center.
1: The Rich Eisen room.
0: And,
1: the Rich Eisen room.
0: Yeah, that's the way it's now called. Yeah.
1: Rich Eisen room. Yeah. Love that.
0: No champagne here, though.
1: Just, champagne. Hey, we know what also can,
2: that's an easy fix, though.
0: All right,
1: can't
0: everybody.
1: Do any champagne.
0: So thanks again to the Pro Football Hall of Fame. We'll be back to wrap up this show. Oh, there it is. See? Tom.
1: Tom.
0: That's the
2: thanks,
0: Tom.
2: Oh, box. Yeah. Man.
0: We'll be back to wrap up the show on Disney Plus in a moment. 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
15: Toward the bullpen, it is gone. 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
20: I'm Ed Benkin. We start with the NFL. Colts cornerback Cam Taylor-Britt must serve a one-game suspension without pay for the regular season opener. The league announced that Taylor-Britt violated the league's personal conduct policy. He agreed to a plea agreement last year from a reckless driving arrest. Throughout, the Titans have given Peter Skoronski an extension. According to the NFL Network, Ian Rappaport, the deal's for 4 years and $100 million, making Skoronski the highest-paid guard in the NFL. Meanwhile, Chiefs coach Andy Reid says Patrick Mahomes will likely be a spectator during the preseason.
21: There's a pretty good chance I don't play him, and percentages are leading that way. And I don't know if I'll play him the second or third game. I mean, I don't know that. But percentages probably lean against doing that.
20: The first full weekend of the preseason takes place next week. In baseball news, the A's and GM David Forst have mutually parted ways. Forst joined the organization in 2000. Assistant GM Dan Feinstein takes over on an interim basis. The Twins have placed pitcher Joe Ryan on the 15-day injured list. He is dealing with a left glute strain. Meanwhile, it's the Guardians and the White Sox tonight in Chicago.
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18: Look, hear me out, man. Y'all guys, man, I swear, man, it is amazing, man, how much y'all guys love and much joy y'all bring to people. Fred, Harry Douglas, you's a maniac. You said a pee-pee man. Harry, you a fool, man. You said a pee-pee man. Stand up. Man, y'all guys, man, I swear, y'all the best in the world. Man, I'm up here, man. I'm almost crying.
7: This is Freddie and Harry.

0: Freddie Coleman, welcome to the best show on your radio. It is a Love Friday when it comes to Freddie and Harry, and we is here. 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Thanks for joining us on the ESPN app, Sirius XM Channel 80. Don't forget about us and tune in, and always tell that smart speaker to play ESPN Radio. If we throw that question at you, what would be your answer in terms of your team or another team? What questions, biggest camp questions you want to get answered in this month? You can give us a team, yours or somebody else's, a 888, say ESPN, 888-729-3776. What are your biggest camp questions you want to see answered in this month? It could be your team or somebody else's. We'll do that in about 10 minutes. You'll get our teams and how we feel. You can do the same at 888-729-3776. Well, one camp prediction or question we got answered, the toughness of Kirk Cousins, HD of the Las Vegas Raiders, having a camp practice today. Max Crosby, their defensive end, who's still there, got close once. They let it go. He got close to Kirk Thuggio again. Kirk Cousins didn't let it go. After he threw the football, the next thing you knew, he got in Max Crosby's face, grabbed his jersey, and said, "Why are you foul and filthy? You filth and foul. You're filth and foul." Before everybody broke it up, they did hug it out at the end of practice. But when the quarterback gets into a scuffle at practice like that, HD, I get the sense a message is being sent from Kirk Cousins, even from Max Crosby, to everybody else.
1: Well, also, it's a prime example of when you spend a little bit of time in Atlanta, Georgia, you develop a little bit more of a backbone.
0: Wow.
1: And I want to applaud Kirk Cousins. Wow. Because it seems like, even though he probably felt like Atlanta did him wrong, he developed more of a backbone being in the city of Atlanta, Georgia. So shout out to Kirk Cousins for doing that. But you want to stay away from the quarterback as much as possible.
0: Mm-hmm.
1: And being close to him as a defender in practice, quarterback can hit his hand on his on their helmet, break their hand.
0: Okay.
1: All kind of things could go on. But you don't want that to happen, especially with Kirk Cousins being named the starter. But I just love that Kirk Cousins is out there. He's entrenched to the offense. He's been in it his entire career. And he's very familiar with Clint Kubiak.
2: So it's interesting you brought up the Raiders here, Harry, because I want you to put your prediction hats on, okay? Because we know, obviously, the Raiders bringing on Kirkio from Atlanta. And you got Fernando Mendoza going number one overall. Mm-hmm. So I'm going to give you some teams, some little quarterback battles, if you will, and you tell me how this thing's going to play out, okay?
1: Okay.
2: All right, cool. We're going to start here. Freddie, with you today.
0: Uh-huh.
2: All right, Las Vegas Raiders.
0: Yeah.
2: QB battle, Kirk Cousins and Fernando Mendoza. How's that going to play out?
0: Well, Kirk Cousins is going to be the dude at the beginning of camp. But even Kirk Cousins knows he is a placeholder for the guy they drafted number one overall when it comes to Mr. Mendoza.
3: Yeah, good quarterback room. We've enjoyed just working together as a group. We have good dialogue every day. And I think, the organization is positioned well, having drafted Fernando. And, I'm going to try to hold him off as long as I can. And we'll see how it goes up ahead.
4: Interesting position. You hold him off as long as you can, but you're also here to try and help him on some level, right? How does that exactly work?
3: You can do both. Yeah, you can do both. We're all helping each other, and you kind of compete with each other, I would say, more than against. So should be a good year. We're having fun right now in camp, and just trying to get the ropes and build a foundation that we can build from as the season goes on.
0: That's what Kirk Cousins said to Dan Graziano when he is president of the United States. Remember that conversation. That's about as politically correct an answer you can give, knowing exactly what the truth is, and you're a part of that truth. But he'll be the opening day starter. There's no doubt about that, AC. So there's not a quarterback battle, but even he knows how good Fernando Mendoza is. If the Raiders had that point where they're not competing for anything, Mendoza's going to be in there, maybe sooner than later, and Kirk Cousins knows that.
1: Yeah, you love that Fernando Mendoza actually has a veteran quarterback that he can learn from and play behind first. And then when he gets his opportunity, go out there and make the best of it. But, Freddie, I'm looking at their schedule, the Las Vegas Raiders, that is. Mm-hmm. And I'm trying to figure out when is the best time for Fernando Mendoza to get some playing time. And, boy, if I had to pick, it would be November 29th at Cleveland. It would be the last seven games of the season, or six games, whatever that is. Yeah, last six games. Because the schedule is brutal. It really is. They go through a stretch where they play the Chiefs, the Patriots, the Bills, the Rams, the Jets, the 49ers, the Seattle Seahawks, the Denver Broncos, and then Cleveland. So that last six games, if it's not warranted before then, That's when I would probably have Fernando Mendoza play.
5: Quarterbacks.
2: All right, next up, Harry. Let's go to Minnesota. How do you see this quarterback battle turning out with between Kyler Murray and J.J. McCarthy?
1: The same exact way that we seen the Indianapolis Colts handle their situation last year when Daniel Jones went in there to compete with Anthony Richardson.
0: Okay.
1: I believe Kyler Murray will be the starter when it's all said and done for the first game of the year. They've seen J.J. McCarthy. I'm believing that Kyler Murray probably is going to have a better relationship with Justin Jefferson, so I'm going with Kyler Murray.
0: Yeah, mainly because if he does anything along the lines of giving him the football when he needs it, and a lot better than J.J. McCarthy, that's going to be a fait accompli that he's going to be the starting quarterback. But it's up to Kevin O'Connell, Vikings head coach, to make up that decision. Is it going to be Kyler Murray, or is it going to be J.J. McCarthy?
6: We're stacking some reps now, and you can see, you know, maybe growth from, you know, an early, the first or second day to now. Because the beauty of our offense is there's a lot of layered learning to it, where one coaching point from an early install, it will apply to how decisive you can be making a decision, or, you know, your timing or your accuracy you're throwing the football with. And he's shown improvement every single day. And most importantly, just the comfort level that comes, I think, with all the hard work he put in over the summer after kind of being exposed to a lot of this stuff in the spring.
0: Kevin O'Connell wants Kyler Murray to take this job. When you're saying those kind of things where it's not like he has a lot to work on, but he has a lot to work, but he's picking it up. He's doing very, very well. He knows this offense may not be able to withstand another slow start from J.J. McCarthy. And Kyler Murray has a lot to prove in a one-year prove a deal as a quarterback in that kind of system. Kevin O'Connell's been the quarterback whisperer. When it's all said and done, he's going to whisper sweet nothings. And to Kyler Murray's ear, he's going to take that to the field and more than likely be the starting quarterback opening day for the Minnesota Vikings.
5: Quarterbacks.
2: All right, Freddie, let's go down to Atlanta. Michael Penix Jr. in Tua. How do you see this thing playing out?
0: Well, before I give my answer, that I guarantee you that Harry Douglas probably is not going to like, Tua Tagovailoa on the NFL Network. What do you have to say about competing with Michael Penix Jr. to be the starting QB in the ATL?
7: I view it as a competition. I understand he can't take some team reps right now, you know, because of what he's going through. But outside of that, he's still being able to compete in 7-on-7. He's still able to go through some plays and whatnot in that sense. So competition is competition, regardless of where you go around this league. Everyone's good. Everyone's getting paid, regardless of what side of the ball you're on. And that's what it is.
0: And from the We Know This, Now So Are You department, Michael Penix Jr. has not been cleared in terms of full practice activities for the Atlanta Falcons. They're saying it could be any day now, just not today on this Love Friday. Ruh-roh. Tua Tagovailoa having a leg up, or in this case, many legs up, that doesn't bode well for Captain Durag, known as Michael Penix Jr. And also, they have a new head coach in Kevin Stefanski. He didn't draft Michael Penix Jr. This is all the makings, HD, of Tua Tagovailoa, at least week one, being the starting quarterback for the Atlanta Falcons.
1: Yeah, I think both of these guys have a ways to go. But if I had to pick one right now, it's going to be Tua Tagovailoa. Because of the limitations on Michael Penix Jr. not doing 11-on-11 drills, that's kind of what you want him to be involved in. I'm going to see how this is going to go within their first two preseason games, but if I had to pick today, it will be Tua.
5: Quarterbacks.
2: All right, Harry, let's go to Cleveland. How do you see this quarterback battle shaping out between Deshaun Watson and Shedeur Sanders?
1: This is very interesting because you have a guy in Deshaun Watson who got the only guaranteed contract in NFL history, $230 million guaranteed. Now, there's this little buggy that's inside of me right now that's saying that Jimmy Haslam, Andrew Berry, they want to see this thing kind of work out at some point.
0: Come
1: right?
0: On now.
1: It hasn't worked out to this point. If Deshaun Watson and Shedeur Sanders are anywhere close, I think they might end up going with Deshaun.
0: I think even if it's not close, based on you and I have the same feeling, they want to see some kind of return on an investment that has been a bad investment involving Deshaun Watson getting $230 million guaranteed money, and he's played 19 games for the Cleveland Browns, which means Todd Monken, new head coach of the Browns. What say you, especially when it comes to Shedeur Sanders?
8: He is really smart. And one thing that I love about Shedeur is he is not afraid to ask any question, does not matter. He'll ask questions that I would have never asked for fear that I would look stupid or that someone would make fun of me. Yeah. It might be as simple as, is that shirt blue?
9: Right.
8: And everybody around there would be like, well, hell yes, it's blue. You know, but in his mind, if he doesn't know for sure, he's going to ask. And he's beyond worrying about what anybody else thinks. And that is really cool because he's going to engage in the meetings to get it right. Yeah. And that's what you want.
0: You never like it when a head coach says he's really smart. He didn't say about, I love his arm placement. I love the way he brings everybody up. Guys rally around him. He's showing some wonderful things day by day, getting better in his offense. It is never good when, how do you think about Shedeur Sanders, coach, and you start with?
8: He is really smart.
0: That's wonderful if you're going to be a contestant on Jeopardy. It's never good when you're in a quarterback battle where that's the first thing in a coach's mind.
1: Well, you want him to be smart, but you want him talking about your intangibles
0: as well. Absolutely. We heard 42 seconds of Todd Monken. Not one time did he say he's improved in the offense. The offense looks a lot better with him under center. It was
1: the way he threaded that needle.
0: The way he hit that out route, that seam route. No, Todd Monken said
8: he is really smart.
0: That's wonderful if you're going to be a contestant on Jeopardy or you're going to be on Wheel of Fortune. But as a quarterback in Cleveland, that tells me all I need to know. Deshaun Watson has already won this quarterback battle, and he will be the starter day one, week one for the Cleveland Browns. He's really smart. Gee, thanks, coach.
5: Quarterbacks.
2: All right, last up, Freddie.
0: Hold on a second. I got to play that again.
1: I would hope so.
0: I got to play that again.
8: He is really smart.
0: That's going to be a drop on this show from now on. It could be.
1: And there was a little pause in there, too.
0: Exactly. He is,
1: Really smart.
0: Really smart. Not intelligent. You know, he is, hold on. Really smart. That's going to be one of our new drops. We can use it positively or sarcastically. But Todd Monken, thank you. Shannon Penn, carry on.
2: All right, last but certainly not least, we had some NFL last night. So, Freddie, how do you see this playing out with the Cardinals between Jacoby Brissett and Carson Beck?
0: Well, Jacoby Brissett's going to be the opening day starter. But just like I said yesterday, depending how Carson Beck plays well, getting a start last night in the Hall of Fame game, and what they're going to see, hopefully a progression, he may accelerate the timetable in him being a starting quarterback. And believe me, Carson Beck was hard on himself, even though he played really well last night for the Cardinals versus the Panthers.
10: Man, I thought the whole time our offense was moving well. I mean, obviously, you got to go look back at the film, and there's probably some, you know, minute details that we can clean up and fix up. But I thought we moved the ball well. I mean, the offensive line played really well. There was, zero pressure. Again, guys were out there making plays, making contested catches. Running backs were fighting for extra yards. I mean, and then the operation was just so good. Just getting in and out of the huddle. A couple false starts, but, you know, things that you can fix up. But, again, I thought overall it was really clean.
0: He keeps playing like that and sounding like that, and the Cardinals are not going to play like that because that's going to be maybe a five-win team in year one, Mike LaFleur. But you can accelerate the timetable with him getting on the football field no matter what happens after week one, which is going to be Jacoby Brissett under center for the Cardinals.
1: Yeah, I agree with you, Freddie. Jacoby Brissett will be the starter for week one. But because of their schedule and also the division that they actually play in, the NFC West, it's going to be hard for them to have a lot of wins. So they're probably going to be picking early, very, very early in the 2027 NFL draft.
0: Mm-hmm.
1: If that's going to be the case, then you might as well allow Carson Beck at some point this season, get some starts under his belt so you can see if he can be the future.
0: Sure.
1: For the Arizona Cardinals, and you probably need to take a guy like Jeremiah Smith instead of a quarterback in the draft next season.
0: Can you imagine, let's say Carson Beck becomes a starting quarterback this year, and Marvin Harrison Jr. increases his output, having a better quarterback in that system, and then you draft another Ohio State guy, Jeremiah Smith, potentially, and you got those two guys with a young quarterback.
1: McBride.
0: And Trey McBride at tight end, and Jeremiah Lover running back.
1: And Wilson.
0: Yeah, and Wilson, no question.
1: At the receiver position, too.
0: Yeah, you improve that offensive line. Keep an eye on the Cardinals, maybe in 2027. Ooh. You may want to close your eyes about them in 2026. He's Harry Douglas. I'm Freddie Coleman. Welcome to Love Friday, Freddie and Harry on ESPN Radio, the ESPN app presented by Progressive Insurance. 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
0: So one of our biggest camp questions that we want answered involving our teams and your team at 888-SAY-ESPN, 888-729-3776. We'll give you a couple of seconds, but HD, the Atlanta Falcons man that you are, having a quarterback battle, Tua Tagovailoa, as well as Michael Penix Jr., that right now seems to be Tua Tagovailoa leading that whole contest. What's the biggest camp question about your Dirty Birds you want to see answered in this month?
1: Freddie, don't ask me a question that you just stated.
0: I'm sorry.
1: The quarterback position.
0: I'm sorry.
1: Is it going to be Michael Penix Jr.? Is it going to be Tua Tagovailoa? Are any of these guys going to remain healthy? Plain as day.
0: Okay.
1: That's where I am with my Falcon Birds.
0: All right. Well, then pick another team then. I'm sorry. Didn't mean to steal your thunder.
1: Well, no. Didn't that wasn't my pick, though.
0: Okay. Didn't mean to take the eggs out of your nest as far as that goes. So what is a big camp question with any team or any player that you want to answer this month?
1: I'm going with the San Francisco 49ers, and it's about the health of this football team. A lot of injuries right now sustained early in training camp. But they better find out a way to get healthier, because the first team that they play this year on their schedule is the Los Angeles Rams. Yeah, that team that went and traded for Myles Garrett, Trent McDuffie, added Jalen Watson. And it's not an if Aaron Donald, it's about when Aaron Donald is going to return. Yeah, that same team of Los Angeles Rams that feels some type of way that the Seattle Seahawks won the Super Bowl last year and beat them in an NFC Championship game. So for San Francisco, it's getting to the opener as healthy as possible. Okay. I do not believe this is a season they can afford to have extreme talent and players who are, you know, bona fide guys and anchor their defense or anchor their offense to be banged up going into week one.
0: Okay. Before we get to my two teams, one of our favorite Sideline Mike in Atlanta at 888-729-3776. Sideline Mike, give us a big camp question you want to get answered in this next month. Sideline Mike, what do you have?
1: We might have to get Sideline Mike when he has better reception.
0: We're going to have to get Sideline Mike off the sidelines and onto the field with a better phone and a better situation involving that. But we'll try to get a way to get him back. Chris in Duval, the home of the Jacksonville Jaguars. But, Chris, that's not the team you want to talk about. What's the biggest camp quest you have that you want answered this month?
12: I love the way you say that, too, because everybody can't say it correctly. But my biggest count question, and I don't want to see it in games, but the health of our best player, Malik Nabers, and how healthy is he going to be, and how the rest of the receiver room is going to look throughout the season as well.
1: So it's a work in progress. And I think what's encouraging is Malik Nabers early on was out there doing some individual drills, especially after limping when he was at one of his teammates' charity events, softball games, and it didn't look good.
0: Yeah.
1: It is a process coming off an ACL. I went through that injury. I know 2026 is different from 2009. Things are more rapid now, and they can come back a little bit faster and actually have really good production. But everybody's body is also different. And I just don't want people to rush him or put too much on his plate before he's actually ready. You have to crawl before you walk, especially coming back from an injury like this.
0: The one concerning thing about the Giants in the wide receiver room, if Odell Beckham Jr. is rising up the depth chart, that's not good for the New York Giants. Nothing against him, but if that guy's rising your depth chart past younger wide receivers that you believe in, that may not be good for the New York Giants. We got Sideline Mike, in Atlanta back in a better spot. Sideline Mike, what's the biggest camp question that you want to get answered in this month?
13: Hey, man, my biggest camp question, brother, is who's going to take Mr. Pierce and Mr. Walker's spot? Since we got Pierce, probably not going to come back to game 9. And, you know, my heart hurts for Jalen Walker. But let me talk about this Kirk Cousins guy for a minute that lied to his team, lied to his coaches, said he wasn't hurt. And Harry Douglas, that clown cost us a playoff spot, lying about not being hurt. With his Patagonia shirt wearing anyway. All I'm going to tell you is this. He'll never be a legend on the field, but that clown was a legend at the bank. Also, sick man, as I heard Kirk Cousins get his head knocked through his ear hole so that boy from Indiana can get in there and play. I don't like that dude, Aaron. Have a good one.
1: Wow. Sideline Mike on Love Friday decided it's going to be Hate Friday. He took it personal.
0: He chose violence, not love, on Love Friday.
1: But, I mean, I'll be honest. A lot of people feel like that in Atlanta right now about Kirk Cousins. They really do because – but mm-hmm. I would say this about Kirk. Yeah. And I played with a guy, Todd McClure, who's in the Falcons Ring of Honor. He actually just got hired by the Atlanta Falcons, going to go back and, you know, be a offensive analyst, assistant, and help out the organization. But Todd told me, man, early on in his career, he got banged up a few times. He knew if he came off the football field, that was an opportunity to allow someone else to play, and he didn't know if he would get his job back. So it's not like that's uncommon.
0: Right.
1: Because guys don't want to open the door. I will go back to 2009 when I tore my ACL. That opened the door for my brother from another mother, Eric Weems.
0: Okay.
1: Eric Weems became the returner. He ended up making a Pro Bowl being a returner and on special teams. But, you know, I'm not going to sit up here and be mad at Kirk. I am a little bit, but I'm not going to take it personal because I know a lot of guys in the NFL who actually do that. Because they don't want to lose their job allowing someone else to get some burn.
0: Especially when those three letters don't newly stand for National Football League. They can stand for not for long if you're not careful whether you have an injury or not. One more from one of our new favorites, Debo in Albany. Debo, what's the biggest camp question that you want to get answered in this month of August?
14: What's up, Freddie?
0: What's up, homie?
14: What's up, Harry?
1: What's up, Debo?
14: What you got on my take?
1: You ain't gonna punk me, Debo. You won't have to see me.
0: Hey. Well played.
14: Hey, I would never do that on a Love Friday. Never do that.
15: Love right, Friday.
14: I just don't know if there's anything that's going to happen with my beloved New York Giants that's gonna give me confidence that we're just not going to blow the lead and blow the game. We could have had a winning record last season if we just finished games. We had so many leads that we blew, and John Harbaugh leads the world in blown leads. That was my biggest fear when we got him. On top of that, Matt Nagy, I've developed more NFL quarterbacks than Matt Nagy has. I've never coached in the NFL. That's the one thing that I haven't found anything that's going to give me confidence in that. And I don't know if I'm going to see that until the season and see us actually come back and be disciplined and those things that are going to lead to winning plays that are going to win games on a consistent basis.
1: I'll say this quickly. I do believe their defense is going to be different. Denard Wilson, their new defensive coordinator.
0: I like him a lot.
1: You have some really good players on that side of the football.
0: Mm-hmm.
1: And if you have leads, I do believe the defense of the New York Football Giants in 2026, those guys will be able to hold those leads.
0: They have the ability to be a top 15 defense when you got DJ Reader now in nose tackle. Oh well, I'll use that as my ceiling for the Giants. They go beyond top 15, then they got something there. But DJ Reader, he's no scrubbing nose tackle. Brian Burns, we know he can play. They drafted Arvell Reese. Abdul Carter should be able to make that step up from year one to year two. So they got some guys on defense. And having that defensive coordinator turning them loose a little bit, that could really help out the New York Giants. But there's another team in their division in the NFC East that many people wonder, could it be a return to the Commanders or the sad sacks we saw last year in Washington? We'll get to that on Love Friday, Freddie and Harry on ESPN Radio, the ESPN app presented by Progressive Insurance. Before we get to that, we need some five-hour energy, and we need to get that courtesy of the words of Harry Douglas.
1: Before we even started the show, Freddie, I took two of them.
0: Oh, boy.
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32: So do you think we're going to get the best out of Lamar? And if so, is it now or never for him? If he doesn't get there this year, do we change the narrative on him a little bit?
33: I don't know if I'm going to say it's now or never for Lamar. And I feel like the narrative is already starting to change because people are relegating him to being a tier two quarterback, which is just absolutely ridiculous.
32: Fair.
33: What I will say is this. I think that for the Baltimore Ravens, it's now or never in terms of convincing Lamar Jackson that the organization is a place where he can win a championship.
32: Mm-hmm.
33: They fired John Harbaugh. Is Lamar Jackson going to be sold on Jesse Minter as a head coach? Is he going to be sold on Declan Doyle's offensive scheme? Is he going to be sold on the culture that they're trying to implement? Because if things don't go well this year, the conversation won't be about Lamar not being a good enough quarterback. The conversation will be about where Lamar is going to play in 2027.
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1: I'm Ed Benke, and we start with news for the NFL. Colts cornerback Cam Taylor-Britt must serve a one-game suspension without pay for the regular season opener. The league says Taylor-Britt violated the league's personal conduct policy. He had agreed to a plea agreement last year from a reckless driving arrest. The Titans have given guard Peter Skoronski an extension. According to the NFL Network's Ian Rappaport, the deal's for 4 years at $100 million, making Skoronski the highest-paid guard in the league. It includes $88 million guaranteed. Coach Andy Reid says quarterback Patrick Mahomes is unlikely to play in the preseason. He is recovering from a knee injury, which ended his season early last year. Meanwhile, at Raiders camp, Coach Clint Kubiak saw a scuffle between Max Crosby and Kirk Cousins.
2: Yeah, that's training camp. You know, those are two leaders of our team going at it. So that is part of camp. Obviously, you fight in the game, you throw a punch in the game, especially when you're out of the game. So we got to be smart, treat it like a game.
1: The first full weekend of the preseason will be next weekend. To baseball, a change with the A's. David Forrest and the team have mutually agreed to part ways. He first joined the organization in 2000. Meanwhile, the Twins have placed pitcher Joe Ryan on the 15-day injured list. He has a left glute strain.
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0: I just found out that Shannon Penn loves this song so much. Because
1: love this song.
0: And explain why here on Love Friday, Freddie Coleman, Harry Douglas on Freddie and Harry on ESPN Radio, the ESPN app and 6X and Channel 80. Why this song on Love Friday by Peter Cetera, Gloria Love,
1: yeah,
0: gets so close to you?
1: I was Love Friday. Was nominated for a Grammy from Karate Kid Part 2. Mm-hmm. It's a great song. One of my favorite love ballads growing up. And Karate Kid Part 2 was the first movie that I actually saw in the movie theater as a kid.
2: Oh, that's special then.
0: It is.
2: That's good stuff.
0: I did not have Shannon Penn and Peter Cetera on the Love Friday bingo card. I did not.
2: He's living in this moment right now.
0: Yes,
2: too.
0: He is. Right now, he's back in 1986.
1: Uh-huh.
0: There you go. Look at that.
1: I might have to go play some Chicago when I get home.
0: Why not? Chicago's greatest hits. You're welcome. Well, we saw that return to Shannon Penn in his childhood involving the Karate Kid Part 2 and Peter Cetera and Gloria Love. Could we see the kind of return that we saw in 2004 and 2026 from this team?
3: I need everything you got!
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4: 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The Washington Commanders.
6: The Commanders just added Stephon Diggs, so that not only answered one question, who would be their number two receiver opposite Terry McLaurin, but now it leads to another. How much better does that make their offense? Washington will be helped if quarterback Jaden Daniels returns to his 2024 rookie form, and he's off to a good start in camp, looking comfortable in new coordinator David Blau's offense. The Commanders hope they fix their defense, limiting the pressure on Daniels to score all the time, and now getting Diggs to pair with McLaurin provides Daniels with another proven weapon. For a team trying to bounce back from a 5-12 season, that was imperative.
4: ESPN Radio, your home for the NFL all season long, as we get you ready for Super Bowl 61, February 14th, on ESPN, ABC, and the Walt Disney Company.
0: The words of John Keim, ESPN NFL Nation, Washington Commanders report, and we talked about that on game night. So this team 2 years ago was a delight getting an NFC Championship game. Last year, injuries here, there, and everywhere made it not delightful for the Washington Commanders. Going into 2026, HD, what's the reason for optimism for the boys down in Washington, D.C.?
2: It was the additions that they made defensively. We all know that the defensive unit in Washington had to get better. The last 2 years, they should feel some type of way within themselves, especially Dan Quinn being a defensive-minded head coach. But when you add Leo Chenal, who comes over from the Kansas City Chiefs, Adafe Owe, who's played a lot of football, did a great job with the Chargers, but before the Chargers did a great job with the Baltimore Ravens, Kalyvon Chazion, who came from the New England Patriots, Nick Cross at the safety position, and then you drafted Sonny Styles with your first-round draft pick. Mm-hmm. That's a massive upgrade defensively on that side of the football for those guys to be able to play differently than they have been the last 2 years.
0: The big reason for optimism for me with the Washington Commanders is the guy they just signed, Stephon Diggs. Terry McLaurin being back at the beginning of camp, after he was not there at the beginning, suffered some injuries, because those things usually happen when you wait for your money and then you get your money. So now they got three really good wide receivers to help out Jaden Daniels and Terry McLaurin, Stephon Diggs, and Antonio Williams. If Ja'Cory Kroski-Merritt and Rashad White can really do things in a running game, then all of a sudden Jaden Daniels won't have to be the best quarterback, the best playmaker, the best runner. He's going to play more under center. That's going to help him out a lot, but still keep the RPO game happening for the Commanders. But the best thing for them, optimistically wise, the fact that Stephon Diggs is with this football team, and usually in year one, that always pans out for whatever team he's been a part of in his NFL career.
4: The Washington Commanders.
0: What's a reason for concern with this team?
2: I'm going to go the quarterback health. We seen that last year with Jaden Daniels, his small frame. You can't take certain hits. You can't rush the football and be the team's leading rusher. He has to be protected from an offensive line standpoint, but also he has to protect himself when he leaves the pocket. His health, if this football team runs into an issue, we've seen it last year, it was a problem. So, a healthy quarterback.
0: Yeah. For me, health in the secondary. You're in a division where you're going to deal with the Dallas Cowboys and their wide receivers. The Philadelphia Eagles with a new offense, but they still have talented wide receivers, even though A.J. Brown's not a part of that. If the New York Giants can get healthy wide receiver with Jackson Dart quarterback, that's going to place a lot of stress on defense. So they got Isaiah Likely, a tight end. So can the back 4 and 5 hold up for the Washington Commanders, especially if they do not get a consistent pass rush? Dan Quinn's not calling defensive signals. He's going to put that trust in somebody else's hands. But if the defense can't get there to the quarterback, Can the secondary hold up? We saw last year plenty of times that was not a good thing for the Washington Commanders.
4: The Washington Commanders.
0: What is the one word that benefits, or should I say, what is the one word that best describes this team this year?
2: So before we get to that one, though.
0: Okay.
2: Let's go to the most important non-quarterback.
0: Okay.
2: I'm going to go with Stephon Diggs. Okay. The importance of Stephon Diggs, I don't think people really understand Freddie Coleman. Mm-hmm. And the reason being, 7 of the last 8 years, he's had over 1,000 yards receiving. The year that he did not have 1,000 yards, he tore his ACL and he only played in 8 games. You go back to the Minnesota days, Case Keenum. He helped elevate him as a quarterback.
0: Right.
2: Josh Allen in Buffalo, he helped elevate him. C.J. Stroud in Houston, they were elevated until he got hurt. Mm-hmm. And then Drake May a season ago, he helped elevate his play, being a sure-handed guy. He caught 83% of his passes in 2025. This is a reliable guy that any quarterback can count on. Third downs, fourth downs. Anytime you throw the football, in between the numbers, outside the numbers, he has strong hands, but also down in the red zone, he showed that he can catch the football and make plays there as well, too. So don't sleep on Stephon Diggs. I do believe he's the most important non-quarterback for the Washington Commanders. You got to go all the way back to 2016.
0: Yeah.
2: The last time that this organization had a 1-2 punch at the wide receiver position. That was DeSean Jackson and Pierre Garçon. Now with the addition of Stephon Diggs, they have that 1-2 punch once again with the Washington Commanders.
0: Well, Stephon Diggs not worried about anything else but trying to make sure that he earns his keep with his new team.
7: I mean, I've been around the game for a long time. I've been productive. You know, I kind of know my way around the field a little bit. So I come with like a little bit of experience, I would say. And then leadership, I know everybody's led differently. I'm new here, so just trying to earn my keep and earn the respect of my teammates, earn the respect of my coaches. Most importantly right now, learn the playbook. I'm a little late in the game, but I'm handling it the right way, be a professional, and I'm just excited to be at work.
0: So we are in agreement about that essential non-quarterback for the Washington Commanders. So now that we have that word essential, that's not a quarterback, what's another word that could describe the Washington Commanders right now?
2: My word is prove. Prove what we've seen from this football team in 2024. Was not a fluke. There were a lot of deficiencies on that football team, but because Jaden Daniels, as a rookie, was so doggone good, he covered up for a lot of the sins that they actually did have. Mm-hmm. But as Dan Quinn is the head coach of this organization, can you also prove that 2024 was not a fluke?
0: That's the word I have, fluke. Were they or are they not one or the other when it comes to Washington Commanders? Because many people look at them and say, man, 2024, that was special, but a lot of things fell in your favor. When things didn't fall in your favor, you didn't have enough players or maybe enough mentality to make that work. So they made some changes on offense. David Blough now calling the plays, no longer Cliff Kingsbury. Dan Quinn relinquishing defensive call playing duties and going to be more of a head coach. Many people looked at the Commanders back then and said, man, Jaden Daniels was terrific, but a lot of fluky things happened in your favor. Can you show people that 2024 is who you are? Not 2025 when it comes to word fluke and the Washington Commanders. Last but not least, this season will be a success for this team if what happens in Washington.
2: Yeah, their defense and total D was 32nd in the NFL last year. It's funny how we talk about the Dallas Cowboys and how bad they were defensively. Mm-hmm. Well, the Washington Commanders weren't too much better neither. So their defense plays extremely better than they did a season ago. But also your quarterback in Jaden Daniels, he's healthy. He's playing in 17 games throughout the season.
0: This season will be a success and maybe even winning the division title in Washington if Ja'Cory Kroski-Merritt runs for 1,000 yards.
2: Ooh, I like that one, Freddie.
0: He's right there. Last year, 805 yards rushing, 4.6 yards per carry, 8 touchdowns. I think they're going to throw the ball to him a little bit more out of the backfield, even though he only had 9 catches last year. They want to incorporate that more into their passing game. When it comes to Ja'Cory Kroski-Merritt, he can run tough inside, has underrated speed to get to the outside, and he can be a chain mover. This way your quarterback doesn't have to do a lot of that in the running game. If he gets anywhere from 1,000 to 1,200 yards, that means, guess what? Jaden Daniels doing more running in the pocket, running away from people, not being part of the running game. If he's able to do that and bounce off this offense with those wide receivers, that offense potentially could be a top 12, top 10 offense. When it comes to Washington Commanders, maybe, just maybe, with an improved defense, they could get back to

0: are next up on our two-a-day series. 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

0: Is Kawhi Leonard ever going to be traded to the Toronto Raptors? At his best? At our best? We really don't know. He's Harry Douglas. I'm Freddie Coleman. It is Love Friday, Freddie and Harry on ESPN Radio, the ESPN app, SiriusXM Channel 80. Don't forget to tell that smart speaker to play ESPN Radio. Now, here's the latest involving Kawhi Leonard. Now, he had a sponsorship deal with a now bankrupt green banking company that's at the center of NBA investigation. He also had another sponsorship agreement that was not disclosed, allegedly worth millions of dollars with the company that designed the video board inside the Intuit Dome where the Los Angeles Clippers play. That's what former ESPN contributor Pablo Torre reported on his podcast, Pablo Torre Finds Out, and he did that on Thursday. HD, Torre interviewed someone identified as an anonymous high-level source under contract for Intuit Dome who alleges that the sponsorship deal was 1,000% a way to circumvent the salary cap, funneling money from the Clippers through Daktronics back to Kawhi Leonard. Torre also signed another anonymous former Clippers official who said they knew that Kawhi Leonard had a sponsorship deal with Daktronics and that the Clippers' $2 billion venue that opened in 2024 was part of that Halo board in that building that was designed by Daktronics. I ask you, is this trade ever going to happen with him going to Toronto from the Los Angeles Clippers?
1: Freddie, it might not. And this is not good, number one, for the NBA. This is not good for Steve Ballmer and the Los Angeles Clippers. This is also not good for Kawhi Leonard. Now, a lot of these things have to come down to what you can actually prove. And for Kawhi Leonard, you have to be able to prove that he had the knowledge that Steve Ballmer and company, they were trying to get around the salary cap.
0: Mm-hmm.
1: For Steve Ballmer, this is not one thing, but this is also a second thing, along with Kawhi Leonard.
0: Yeah.
1: And if it can be proven that he, as an owner, tried to get around the salary cap as well, I believe the commissioner has to set an example. Because if you don't, I think other people are going to feel like they can do any and everything when it comes to the NBA in this league. Not just from a player perspective,
0: right,
1: but also from a front office perspective. You cannot allow things like this, if they're true, right? Because all these things are allegedly.
0: Allegations, yes.
1: You cannot allow these things to go on consistently within your league and show that you don't have any backbone if it is true.
0: If you're Adam Silver, NBA commissioner, I can't even imagine the tough position that his league is in now. Because it seems that the more and more we find out about this, allegations like you mentioned, it's accurate to put it out there, the more it seems like he's afraid to go out to the Los Angeles Clippers, that he doesn't want this to continue to be a stain, even though it seems that more and more things are coming out, that they circumvented the salary cap involving Kawhi Leonard paying that kind of money that went above and beyond, far beyond the rules of engagement in the NBA. Although the one thing that jumped out to me about Pablo Torre, someone identified as an anonymous high-level source under contract for the Intuit Dome. This would never happen to the Los Angeles Lakers. If you're in the contract to help out the Lakers, you're not going to be the leak. It's another case of the Clippers are going to clip. Even when they try to do something wrong to get away with it, they can't do it because somebody, oh, they did that. They circumvented salary cap. I'm under contract with a company that is employed by the Clippers, and they did that ish over there involving Kawhi Leonard. And if you're the Toronto Raptors, I wouldn't want any part of this anymore.
1: No, me neither, because if these things come back to be true, Adam Silver is going to have to do what I know he probably doesn't want to do. He's going to have to punish Steve Ballmer and also punish Kawhi Leonard. That punishment,
0: Yeah. Ooh,
1: I think it's going to be pretty harsh.
0: Well, I don't think he has a choice at this point because No. Whatever investigation, the more you don't hear about something, the more that something's going to come down. Whatever the NBA investigation is, the end result to me leads that something is going to go down in terms of suspension involving the Clippers and Kawhi Leonard. How long is going to be up for debate? But if you're Adam Silver, this can't be a slap on the wrist. Too many of these allegations have too much steam for this to not be true, involving the Clippers, Kawhi Leonard, and circumventing the salary cap. He is Harry Douglas and Freddie Coleman. Welcome to Love Friday when it comes to Freddie and Harry. And what kind of questions do I have that Harry will have the answers for each and every one of them, even the questions that he does not like and can't stand? This is ESPN Radio and the ESPN app.
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7: 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He was working out. And according to Sean McVay, he looked outstanding during that workout with the team on Tuesday. To think that you could add a guy to this Rams team that since 2014, when he entered the league, he has the most pressures when double teamed and the most forced fumbles, 7, and the most quarterback hits when double teamed is a really scary thought. 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
7: The Hall of Fame game between the Carolina Panthers and the Arizona Cardinals was really exciting. And even though the Carolina Panthers pulled out the win in a 33-30 result, Carson Beck, the quarterback for the Arizona Cardinals, is the storyline. He looked incredibly precise and poised in this game. The third round pick completed 15 of 19 passes, 188 yards, and a touchdown. His QBR, 125.4. Could Carson Beck win the starting job in Arizona? They just got that new rework contract done with Jacoby Brissett, and they have Gardner Minshew you there as well. But Carson Beck and what he showed in his first outing does give you some hope that maybe he could make this a competition. He's a guy that if he came in and performed like that could drastically change the way we view Arizona's future. We'll see if he's able to get it done as he gets more reps in the preseason. For the ESPN Radio Sports Beat, I'm Michelle Smallman.
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12: I'm Ed Mankin. We start with NFL news. Colts cornerback Cam Taylor-Britt must serve a one-game suspension without pay for the regular season opener. The league says Taylor-Britt violated the league's personal conduct policy, this stemming from him agreeing to a plea agreement last year from reckless driving arrest. The Titans have given guard Peter Skoronski an extension. According to the NFL Network's Ian Rappaport, the deal is for 4 years and $100 million, making him the highest-paid guard in the league. $88 million is reportedly guaranteed. The agent for Bills guard Osiris Torrance told ESPN's Adam Schefter and the NFL Network's Ian Rappaport that the Bills have given their guard a four-year contract extension worth $78.4 million. Andy Reid says quarterback Patrick Mahomes is unlikely to play in the preseason. Mahomes is recovering from a knee injury. In Detroit, Jahmyr Gibbs is celebrating his new contract, and Coach Dan Campbell had high praise for his running back.
6: He does everything. You know, he's tough, he'll protect, he's smart, he's versatile, he's got vision as a runner, he's got patience, he's obviously got long speed, you know, so he breaks out in the open, he can take the distance, and man, this kid's got a route tree now, too.
12: The first full weekend of the preseason will take place next weekend. To baseball and news on the GM front, the A's and David Forrest have mutually parted ways. He'd been with the organization since 2000. The Twins have placed pitcher Joe Ryan on the 15-day injured list. Rain is the story so far. Three games delayed by rain, including the Braves and the Yankees in the Bronx, where Atlanta is going for its ninth win in a row. Mets duly the Pirates 1-0 in the second.
13: 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I've got a four-down season preview on the Minnesota Vikings. 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
16: So for you, you can sleep in your own bed, hang out with the missus and the kids.
2: Damn it, Freddie, I'm going to get right into it. I told my wife she better have them kids in bed by a certain time. Hey, yo, okay. It's Love Friday. It's me and Hood Night. It's Love Friday. When I get that feeling, have them babies
14: Love
2: in that
14: Friday.
2: Bed. By a certain time.
15: Why did I open that door?
2: Pause, my brother. I'm at home. It's Love Friday. Put them chilling in the bed by a certain time and come on to daddy mama. I got this 5-hour energy, baby. It's time to rock and roll.
14: This is Freddie and Harry.

0: Harry, Harry Douglas. I'm Freddie, Freddie Coleman, and welcome to the best show on your radio. It's Love Friday, Freddie and Harry, and we are here, presented by Progressive Insurance on the ESPN app, SiriusXM Channel 80, as well as tune in. Always tell that smart speaker to play ESPN Radio. Oh, don't worry, we got some questions. Harry Douglas got some answers, and that equals entertainment value that you had to pay good money for, but you don't have to. That comes your way in about 5 minutes. And I got a question involving Harry Douglas and also two of our other horsemen, Shannon Penn and Nick Carty. It is Braves-Yankees weekend. Right now, game one of that series in a weather delay at Yankee Stadium. So we got the two Yankee fans, Nick Carty and Shannon Penn, on one side, and brother Harry Douglas. Your Atlanta Braves about to play them. Boy, you've been crowing. You've been about how, what the Braves going to do to the Yankees and put that stank on them and treat them like eggs in a nest that whole 9 yards. Before I get to the Yankees fans about their rebuttal, how big of a threat are your Braves to the Los Angeles Dodgers in the National League?
1: I think they're a massive threat, Freddie. Now, do we have the pitching that some of these other teams have? No. I'm not going to sit up here and act like we do. Like, Chris Sale has been unbelievable, but we know in order to go on a deep run, you have to have quality guys starting across the board. It just can't be one person. So I still want to know who's going to be those other guys that can consistently step up and pose a threat when you're going against a Los Angeles Dodgers baseball team or Chicago Cubs or Milwaukee Brewers, because we know those guys do have the pitching. Mm-hmm. But I still have faith in my baseball team.
0: Okay.
1: What I love about the Atlanta Braves, we're going through a little funk for a while. Kind of the funk that, I won't say to the extent of the Los Angeles Dodgers right now, but then we instantly came out of it. We're on an 8-game win streak right now, currently tied with the Boston Red Sox for the longest one in Major League Baseball at the moment. We're the second team to reach 70 wins in Major League Baseball as well. And a very key component to our baseball team, he wasn't there when we won the World Series back in 2021 because he tore his ACL, but Ronald Acuna Jr., and in the last, I would say, 5 games, he's hit 3 home runs. But it's not just him. Also, Matt Olson has hit 3 home runs in the last 5 games. Of course, we have people up and down our lineup as well. Ozzie Albies is going to be someone you can consistently count on. Michael Harris, the second, is someone you can consistently count on. So I'm not worried about our offense. For me, when you get to playoff baseball, that's where your pitching has to be outstanding.
0: Absolutely. I think the one advantage the Brewers have on your team is their pitching.
1: Oh, yeah.
0: But I worry about a team where their best hitter is batting .277, Jackson Chourio. If you're having that kind of, I don't want to call it lackluster hitting, because I would never say a team has lackluster hitting and they have the most wins right now in the National League when it comes to Milwaukee Brewers. But that eventually catches up to you, which puts a lot more stress on your pitching. That Braves offense, they seem like they can win 4-3 games, 14-13 games. That can be sustainable, especially when the Braves won 8 in a row. That can be more sustainable against a Dodgers team that has assembled their crew, will meet you outside, just like on Chappelle's show. But the one thing that can slow the Dodgers down, we saw last year, was pitching. The Blue Jays had it right where they wanted them, and the Dodgers were able to find a way to escape that and make it back-to-back championships.
1: Now, Freddie. The last time we talked about my Braves, I think it was last week.
0: Mm-hmm.
1: They played the Washington Nationals.
0: Yes, they did.
1: And what was that pitcher's name who's done outstanding this season?
0: Griffin.
1: I can't remember.
0: Foster Griffin. He got traded.
1: That's him.
0: We know.
1: He got traded after the Braves treated him like that pinata I was warning you about.
0: He's probably going to get traded
1: Freddie
0: anyway.
1: Freddie Coleman, am I right or am I wrong?
0: Even if he threw a one-hit shutout, he's going to get traded anyway.
1: Am I right or am I wrong, Freddie Coleman?
0: You're not wrong at all.
1: Tonight, this ball game, I'm not too far. I'm right here at the studio in New York City, ladies and gentlemen. And not too far is Yankee Stadium in the Bronx. Mm-hmm. Now, I was going to go to the game tonight, Freddie.
0: On a Friday night in New York?
1: But I also had to remember that our show ends at 8 o'clock and not 7 o'clock anymore.
0: Even if it ended at 6 o'clock on a Friday night in New York, get crossed down to the Bronx? Please.
1: Oh,
0: you might have gotten there by the third inning.
1: Jeez.
0: Friday night in New York in the summer. Traffic? Good luck to you.
1: Dang, yeah, that would have been terrible then for me.
0: Yeah.
1: But tonight, Shannon Penn, don't act like you're excluded from the conversation. And also Nick Carty.
0: There you go. I'm a layout right now.
1: Shannon Penn, Nick Carty. Let's bring in Nick Carty. Let me bring in Nick.
2: Hey,
1: Nick
2: Harry.
1: The Quick. How you doing, Nick?
2: I'm doing great. I dare you to say a bad word about the
1: Yankees
2: pitcher
1: tonight. Just relax.
0: Oh, he'll take that.
1: Who was supposed to be pitching tonight for the New York Yankees?
2: One Max Fried will be taking the mound, and they're in a current delay, so in a little bit.
1: See, what I love about the Yankees and their manager, they know that Max Fried used to be in a Braves uniform. And they're allowing Max Fried to go out there on that mound tonight. And what I love about it even more is that our lineup is just unbelievable. So the same way that we treated that pitcher for the Washington Nationals, like a little pinata.
0: Oh, boy.
1: We're going to treat Max Fried tonight like that same little pinata. And we're going to go ahead and go in the Bronx. We're going to walk in that trap, and we're going to take over that trap. That's what's going to happen tonight.
2: All right, well, we'll cut that, play it back on Monday.
1: you won't be here, Nick.
2: You were talking. I'll show up for that. Talking about that 2021 World Series, Acuna wasn't there. You're correct. Fried was the main reason they won the World Series, so I have no issue with Fried taking the mound. Tomorrow will be Gerrit Cole, Cy Young winner. Sunday will be Cam Schlittler. Check with 3 months, he'll be a Cy Young winner. They have the best bullpen in baseball, so this isn't the Nationals, this isn't the Marlins. I'm not saying the Yankees are going to win because they can't score more than one run, but the Braves aren't going to score that many either. So it'll be a good interleague showdown in the Bronx.
1: You know what? I just want to check something very quickly.
0: Well, while you do that, Shannon Penn, I'm surprised you're this quiet.
1: We'll check something.
3: I'm just taking it all in. Okay. You know? I'm just taking it all in.
0: Uh-huh.
1: Let me see.
3: Mm-hmm. Mm-hmm. Just taking it all in. He talk all he want. You know, it's all good.
1: Okay.
3: You know,
1: so let me go back in history. Let me see what the Yankees
3: big
1: were able
3: history.
1: To do.
3: History.
1: Well, no. I'm just saying.
3: Oh, let me go back in history. You said 1999. Is that what you said?
1: If you got to go back to 1999, I wouldn't even make a case. Let's go back to 2025. This whole segment about to be about the New York Yankees. Let's go back to 2025. Because everybody expected you guys to be in the World Series, but you know who showed up? It was the Toronto Blue Jays. See, you couldn't even get
2: past. How'd the Braves do last postseason?
1: Just listen to me. Mm-hmm. Don't talk about a team that's won more recently than yours.
0: No, hold on a second.
1: Let's go to 2024. Y'all gonna let me finish. Today. No, let's go to 2024.
0: Before you use parameters,
1: I seen the New York Yankees. In the World Series.
0: Uh-huh. They got there more recently.
2: No, we weren't playing the Braves.
0: Exactly.
1: Yeah, you're right, you wasn't.
0: Who wasn't there?
1: But you also couldn't beat a team that we beat.
2: Not that year.
0: See, this is his Atlanta Hawks theory. Well, if it wasn't for our team, that team wouldn't have won the World Series or the NBA playoffs. That's his Hawks theory.
2: How about the 2023 Braves that had one of the best regular season records, one of the best regular season offenses of all time? Ooh. They really showed out against the Phillies.
1: Can you tell me, Nick, the last time the Yankees won a World Series? Could you tell me?
2: It was 2009.
1: Damn.
0: Mm-hmm.
1: 2009. That's the year my brother got drafted.
2: You
1: to the
2: wanted
1: New York
2: to bring
1: Knicks.
2: Up history. I'm okay. We'll check back on Monday. We'll check
1: that's
2: back.
1: That's the same year my brother Tony Douglas got drafted in the first round to the New York Knickerbockers.
0: Mm-hmm.
1: 2009.
0: I love your unshakable faith and
1: 2009.
0: Confidence. I love your unshakable faith and confidence when your teams don't win.
1: I got drafted in 2008. 2009. I know a World Series victory is on your mind. If you got to go back to 2009.
0: Well, put it this way. Yankees fans, is World Series a bust? Usually for teams in Atlanta, it's playoffs a bust.
2: They're just happy to be here, Freddie.
0: They really are. They're happy to get the orange slices.
1: You're right.
2: They're happy that the Knicks beat them so that they're relevant and talked about.
0: The pink cotton candy.
1: We were happy.
0: Uh-huh.
1: To win a World Series more recent than the New York Yankees. You're right.
2: Not the New York Knicks. When did the Knicks win?
0: Oh, that's right.
1: They just won this past year.
0: Attaboy. Attaboy, Nick Carty. Knicks in five.
1: You won't win it next year.
0: Neither will your team.
1: We might.
0: And might nothing. You might lose to somebody else that might win the championship.
1: If you got to go all the way back to 2009 to make Freddie, I don't even know why you in this cup. You know what? Let me check something quick. Very quickly.
0: Don't worry about checking about the Mets. No one's even talking about the Mets.
1: No, Freddie, let me check this very quickly. I want to see what the Mets, because they have an unbelievable payroll right now.
0: It doesn't matter in terms of recent history and everything like that. If that tickles your fancy and excites your soul, congratulations.
1: 50-66.
0: Exactly. We get it. We understand it. But at the same time, your team has all the capability. If they don't get to the World Series and win it or be a threat to the Dodgers, Nick's going to clip this, and he's going to play it endlessly on loop for you.
1: Listen, Nick can't clip anything.
0: Why not?
1: Major League Baseball-wise, until the New York Yankees in this time could win a World Series.
0: Man, you better hope it's not a 3-game sweep. Knicks going to text you on the hour every hour this weekend.
1: Still got to do it in the postseason.
0: That's okay. Same thing goes for your team.
1: Got to get there.
2: Knicks have beaten the Braves 8 straight World Series games.
0: Tune in for baseball action this Sunday. Not involving the Yankees and the Braves, but the San Diego Padres hosting the Houston Astros. Coverage begins at 7:30 Eastern Time, 4:30 in the West Coast on ESPN Radio as well as the ESPN app.
4: Freddie's got some questions.
0: Who's your team? That's what I want to know.
4: Lucky for him, Harry's got the answers.
1: You heard that, huh, Freddie Cole?
0: I heard it.
4: This is Freddie's Questions,
0: mm-hmm.
4: Harry's Answers.
0: Double. Mm-hmm. So what's it going to be for Harry Douglas as he threw so many questions at Braves fans, Yankees fans, Mets fans, because that's what he does. Well, now we flip the tables a little bit. That's why it's called Freddie's Questions and Harry's Answers. So let's get it going.
4: Number one.
0: Which division in the NFL has the most questions?
1: That's a good one. That is a very, very good one, Freddie. Let's see.
0: Mm-hmm.
1: I'll go the AFC South.
0: Oh, really?
1: And here's why.
0: Okay.
1: Question marks for the Houston Texans, who I believe have the best defense in the league. But the question mark is, what version of C.J. Stroud are we going to get? That's a major question mark, because if C.J. Stroud is playing like he did in his rookie season, it would not surprise me if the Houston Texans are in the Super Bowl.
4: Number two, you go
1: to the Indianapolis Colts. That's a football team that started 8-2 a year ago. And then lost 7 straight games when Daniel Jones tore his Achilles versus the Jacksonville Jaguars. So what does Daniel Jones look like coming back this season for 2026? Because we know his head coach and his general manager, both of those guys are on the hot seat. When you get to the Jacksonville Jaguars, Travis Etienne is no longer there. He was a massive part of their offensive system and what they wanted to do.
0: Sure.
1: Can we get 2 consistent years from Trevor Lawrence? And then you go to the Tennessee Titans. I think this is a team that can surprise a lot of people. Cam Ward now has the weaponry from a skill position standpoint. Carnell Tate was the first wide receiver taken in the 2026 NFL draft. But then you also have Calvin Ridley, and they brought in Jalen Waddle. Brian Daboll is their offensive coordinator. So I think there are a lot of things that you have questions about in the AFC South.
4: Number two.
0: Which newly signed running back, when it comes to Jonathan Taylor in Indianapolis, Jahmyr Gibbs in Detroit, or Bijan Robinson in Atlanta, will live up to his new money more?
1: I'm going to go Bijan Robinson, because I think he is the best player of all these running backs, top 10 player in the league, but the ability to make people miss in the foxhole in very closed-in spaces, out in the open field with 3 guys in front of him. What he brings to the pass game as well. And then I think because we have so many question marks at the quarterback position for the Atlanta Falcons, they're going to have to lean on and rely on Bijan Robinson, I think, more than others.
4: Number three.
0: Which quarterback do you believe in more to bounce back? Jordan Love in Green Bay or Jaden Daniels in Washington?
1: Oh, that's a great question, Freddie. Wow. Oh, man.
0: Is it butterscotch or is it caramel?
1: Ooh.
0: Which one?
1: I'm going to go with... Oh, that's tough. I'm going to go with Jaden Daniels.
0: Okay.
1: I'm going to go with Jaden Daniels.
0: Why?
1: Because he now has that number 2 wide receiver, and we can't sleep on Chig Okonwu, like the tight end, very athletic tight end that they have as well, too.
0: 56 catches, 10 yards per catch, 7 touchdowns last year.
1: Yeah, so I'm going to go Jaden Daniels.
0: Good question, by the way. Better answer.
4: Number 4.
0: In the 10 years you played in the NFL, what was your favorite training camp moment?
1: I would say rooming with my wide receiver brethren.
0: Really?
1: Man, we used to have so much fun. Come in playing cards, just fellowshipping as a group. And the way the Atlanta Falcons training camp is set up, Arthur Blank built apartment complexes in the back of the complex.
0: Okay.
1: And there are 4 people, you know, to a unit, but you had your own separate room with the TV in there and everything. So,
0: wow.
1: Oh, yeah. Like, massive living room, kitchen, everything. But we used to have fun, and we did everything together already as it was. I also bring up another scenario. Like, I got drafted with Matt Ryan.
0: Okay.
1: And Sam Baker offensively. So we did everything together. So if one made a decision, the other two were making that same decision as well, too. So
0: the ultimate one for all and all for one, huh?
1: Oh, yeah.
0: That's fantastic. I never heard that story, as a matter of fact. You guys are living large in training camp on and off the field. He's Harry Douglas. I'm Freddie Coleman. Thanks for joining us on Love Friday, Freddie and Harry. Hit us up on the socials at Coleman ESPN and at HDouglas83. Don't forget about the Freddie and Harry calling line, 888-SAY-ESPN, 888-729-3776. HD is bullish on the Baltimore Ravens. Wait until you hear how I believe that he shouldn't be bullish on the Baltimore Ravens in 2026. 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

0: Love Friday, Freddie and Harry. Thank you very much. He's Harry Douglas. I'm Freddie Coleman on ESPN Radio, the ESPN app, and Sirius XM Channel 80. Brother Harry Douglas is bullish on the Baltimore Ravens, but should he really about their chances when it comes to the Super Bowl?
1: I need everything you got!
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3: I'm Jameson Hensley with the Ravens. The biggest story here in Baltimore is, with all of the changes that the Ravens have made this offseason, is this the season that Lamar Jackson finally reaches the Super Bowl? Jackson told me that the urgency to win a championship increases every year that he fails to do so. He also believes his best football is still ahead of him. Why? Jackson said, because each and every year you're getting older, your mind is getting sharper. Jackson is entering a critical stage of his career. He is only 5 months away from turning 30 years old.
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0: So, Brother Harry Douglas, you're bullish on this team getting to the Super Bowl. They're your pick to get out of the AFC to get to said Super Bowl, so give us reasons for optimism. Why do you believe in the Baltimore Ravens?
4: I'm going to go with their head coach, Jesse Minter. And what he's been able to do throughout his career from a coaching standpoint, he's coached within this organization prior to going back and being the head coach. He won a national championship as defensive coordinator at Michigan. He had a very successful defense for the Los Angeles Chargers, coaching for John Harbaugh's brother, Jim Harbaugh. And I just thought he did a phenomenal job of putting guys in position so they can have success and doing a great job of exploiting the strengths of these players and never exploiting the weaknesses of their game. So when I look at the Baltimore Ravens, who have players on their defensive line, linebacker group, and then also in their secondary, I won't be surprised if this defense is the top 10 defense in the NFL for 2026. So he's my reason for optimism.
0: What's your reason for concern?
4: I'm going to go with new offensive coordinator Declan Doyle. And it's only because he hasn't called plays in the NFL yet. Okay. He was an offensive coordinator last year in Chicago, but we all know Ben Johnson called the plays. Now, what I am encouraged about, well, you have a two-time MVP that you're going to be calling plays for. You have Derrick Henry in the backfield. They just re-up Zay Flowers. And you still have Mark Andrews. But at the same time, you know, calling plays for an entire game, for an entire season, is different than being an offensive coordinator when the head coach is calling plays. So that's my concern.
0: Most important non-quarterback.
4: I'm going to go with Derrick Henry. He's still a damn good running back in this league, but that run game in Baltimore has to be at the forefront of everything that they do.
0: One word that best describes the Ravens right now is?
4: Win. When is it going to happen?
0: I was going to say W-H-E-N or W-I-N.
4: Oh, yeah. W-H-E-N. When is it going to happen?
0: Real quick, 10 seconds. This season will be a success for them if?
4: If the defense is hitting on all cylinders. It's that simple.
0: Look at you. In 3 seconds or less. Well done by Harry Douglas. I'm Freddie Coleman. It is Love Friday, Freddie and Harry on ESPN Radio, the ESPN app, and Sirius XM Channel 80. Harry Douglas went to the gym today to get his workout on, and there were some gym criminals and gym violators. Who is the worst person at the gym? 888-SAY-ESPN, 888-729-3776. You get a chance to take over the nation, and you can do that next.
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1: I'm Ed Bank, and we start with news from the NFL. Colts cornerback Cam Taylor-Britt must serve a one-game suspension to start the season without pay. The league says Taylor-Britt violated the league's personal conduct policy. Last year, he agreed to a plea agreement from a reckless driving arrest. The Titans have given Peter Skoronski an extension. According to the NFL Network's Ian Rappaport, the deal is for 4 years to $100 million, making Skoronski the highest-paid guard of the league. It includes $88 million guaranteed. The agent for Bills guard Osiris Torrance told ESPN's Adam Schefter and the NFL Network's Ian Rappaport the Bills have given Torrance a four-year contract extension. Coach Andy Reid says quarterback Patrick Mahomes is unlikely to play in the preseason. Meanwhile, at Commanders camp, Coach Dan Quinn says he's excited about the addition of Stephon Diggs and the leadership the veteran wide receiver will provide for his team.
2: Definitely fired up to welcome Stephon Diggs to the team, and he's a tremendous player. We know that, but what I've heard more and more this week is about what kind of leader he's been to the younger players and on teams that he's been a part of and the energy he brings.
1: The first full weekend of the preseason will be next weekend. To baseball, where A's GM David Forrest and the team have mutually parted ways. He joined the organization back in 2000. The Twins have placed pitcher Joe Ryan on the 15-day injured list. He has a left glute strain. Six games were supposed to be underway at this point. Four are in a rain delay. One of the games not in a delay in Boston. The Red Sox and A's are scoreless. Boston going for its ninth straight victory.
3: Hey, it's Michelle Smallman, and coming up Monday, we continue to go two-a-days with the Rams and the Chiefs. I'll tell you why one of these teams won't make the playoffs. It's Unsportsmanlike, 6 a.m. Eastern, right here on ESPN Radio, ESPN2, and ESPNU.
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6: He's Harry Douglas of Freddie Coleman. 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The Betrayal of Shohei Ohtani is presented by Gusto. So the reason we're asking you at 888-729-3776, who is the worst person at the gym? Involved brother Harry Douglas. Did a fantastic job as usual on Get Up. Had a chance to hang with Joe Fortenbaugh, Mike Tannenbaum, Tim Hasselbeck, all the mascots, part of the Mascot Hall of Fame and the crew. So after something like that, he had a little bit of adrenaline still going on. Wanted to get a little workout in. Decided to take a, decided to take a stroll to go get his workout on. And when he got there, after warming up, that's when all gym violators and gym criminals, HD, broke loose.
7: Yeah, just some very disturbing things that occurred. Number one, if you're going to use a workout machine, they either have sanitizer wipes in there or they have spray bottles with paper towels so you can wipe off the equipment. One lady, sweaty as all outdoors, get off the machine. And me and another guy are sitting there watching her. We're thinking she's going to go over and get the stuff to wipe down the machine. No, she just goes to the next machine.
6: Nasty girl.
7: Another instance that happened today, Freddie Coleman, a lady is doing the lat pull down machine.
6: Right.
7: And she does a set and literally sits down for about 10 or 15 minutes before her next set while she's on her phone on social media. Mm-mm. Just god-awful terrible. And then I seen seven people in the gym today. I counted. Because once I seen the third person, I said, well, I'm going to keep counting now.
6: Right.
7: I seen seven people in the gym today working out with jeans on. Wranglers, Levi's, whatever you want to call them. Working out with one of them got on the treadmill with their jeans on. I don't understand it.
6: I'm trying not to. I want to try to make sure this is a distant memory based on what you just said. Nick Cardi, one of our horsemen, and he likes to work out like I do, you do, Shannon Penn does. Who is the worst person at the gym when you go to the gym to get your workout on?
8: It's been a long time since I've been in a public gym. Thankfully, I use the ESPN gym, right. Which is everybody's well-behaved here. Nobody's
6: true.
8: Losing their job.
6: True.
8: It's occasionally, it's just the old dudes who just let it all show. It's just like, come on, man. Like I'm just there trying to, you know, switch sneakers, go, you know, just get ready for the workout. And then you look and you're like, okay, good morning.
7: It was cold that day.
8: Just like, come on. Like, there's changing rooms. We don't need to be seeing all that.
6: God bless you. Tell the truth. As HD says, tell the truth and shame the devil.
7: Shame the devil.
6: Especially those gym criminals that could be one of you. So who is the worst person at the gym? It's time for you to weigh in on the Freddie Harry call-in line at 888-SAY-ESPN, 888-729-3776. Tony in Tennessee, who is that worst person at the gym?
9: Hey, Harry, what you know about the Highlands up in Louisville?
7: I know everything about the Highlands. I know a couple people that live up there.
9: That's my favorite part of town. Great restaurants.
7: Yeah.
9: Hey, guys, the worst person at the gym is the person, the bougie person that wipes down the equipment before they work off because of our germs, but then doesn't wipe it off after they work out. And the second one is the person that's on their cell phone in between sets, like you just mentioned, for 5 or 10 minutes, holding everybody up, especially at busy times of day, you know, the rush hour. Those are my worst people in the gym.
6: Now, I've never heard of the one where you wipe down the equipment before you start and then don't wipe it down after you finish.
7: I've seen some of those today, too.
6: Really?
8: Lock them up.
6: Completely.
7: But it just lets me know. So you have the awareness to wipe it off before you use it, but you're too lazy to wipe it off when you're done.
6: Or maybe you think that everybody needs your germs, but you don't need anybody else's germs. Wow, that's like plaids and stripes. That don't match. Dustin in Arkansas. Woo Pig. Dustin, who is the worst person at the gym?
10: Woo Pig. Hey, Mr. Coleman, I did just want to say that my girlfriend, Raven, appreciated the nice things that you said about her the last time I called. So thank you for your kindness.
6: Dustin, we're here to help you out on Love Friday because that's what we do.
10: Well, let me tell you guys, the worst person at the gym isn't even a gym. It's the broken machines and the management who won't do a damn thing to get them fixed anytime soon.
7: Dustin sounds passionate about this one, too.
6: See, I'm with Dustin. I mean, I lost count how many times I would go to the gym, and there's always a favorite apparatus that people like to use. Mm-hmm. And then you see the out of order sign. Then you come back a week later, the out of order sign is still there. And then you come back 3 or 4 days later, the person working on it didn't fix it, and the outer order sign is still on there. I'm thinking, get new mechanics then.
7: Yeah, that would suck. Ooh. Especially if it's a favorite machine that a lot of people love to use too.
6: I understand that's probably why it's out of order. Everybody's using it. But if you know that that's the kind of person that want to be on that machine, get it done.
7: That part.
6: Fix it. It's not hard. Rich in North Carolina, as we say here, North Kakalaki. Rich, who is the worst person at the gym?
11: What's going on, fellas? Look, I'm trying to call every day, so that way I'm going to be one of our favorites in North Carolina, Richie Rich. That's my goal right now, so just know that.
6: Okay.
11: All right. One of the ones I hate is when people put the 25s on 35s, you know, the dumbbells, and they don't re-rack them in the right place. That annoys me like crazy, but just like you guys were talking about, the old heads who stay butt naked, it's not just that. It's when they try and have a conversation. I'm like, what are we talking about, man? I'm trying to listen on Sportsmanlike right now. Like, don't ask me how my workout was. Like, this is not conversation territory at all. So that I can't stand. Like, put some clothes on and then maybe we could talk.
7: And everyone out there, you can check out on Sportsmanlike.
6: That's right.
7: From 6 a.m. to 10 a.m. Monday through Friday. Evan Cohen, Michelle Smallman, Chris Canty.
6: No doubt.
7: Make sure you tune in to watch them and also listen to them.
6: Yeah, by the way, Richie, you are one of our new favorites, homie.
7: Yes, you are.
6: You didn't have to beg, borrow, steal. Just being you and being that kind of phone caller, that puts you in that room. So, Rich in North Carolina.
7: I think it's always been weird, like, if someone's naked and trying to have a conversation with you. Like, I don't want to have a conversation with you if you don't have any clothes on.
6: Especially if there are no blue lights and Barry White around.
12: Yeah. Love Friday.
6: Thank you.
7: If it's not... Yeah, that kind of setting. Yeah.
6: Don't bring Love Friday to the gym. I'm not looking for that kind of Love Friday at the gym.
7: I don't like you that much, man.
6: Exactly. I don't even like you that little. Period. Boundaries. We go from North Kakalaki to South Kakalaki. That's the home of Damien. Damien, who is the worst person at the gym?
13: Oh, man. Thanks. Love the show. Harry took mine. So, actually, you guys did a topic a year ago or so. worst friends to play pickup basketball with, and I had a good one I couldn't get through, so I'm going to do one for that since Harry took mine.
6: Go ahead.
13: It's your big friends, you know, your overweight friends that try to hang out by the three-point line. Man, get your big behind under the basket. Don't be shooting threes.
7: Damian, you're 1,000% correct.
6: Man.
7: Oh, we have too many guards out here. Get your butt down in that post.
6: You know what it is? And this all really got started with big dudes doing that when Magic Johnson first came on the scene. And he started handling the ball. And every big guy said, I can be like Magic Johnson. And disastrous results always ended. Now we got big guys trying to be a thick version of Steph Curry. and don't let them hit the first shot.
7: Oh.
6: They hit the first shot. Oh, my God.
7: I'm open.
6: Yeah, you're never going to see the ball again. You could be wide open, and we're going to use the gym term here, old man naked under the rim. And if he hit his first shot from three and, you know, he's a beef truck, you're never going to see that ball again, dude.
7: I agree.
6: Never again. But people not wiping down equipment at the gym, that just boggles my mind.
7: Lazy people, nasty people. What?
6: Keep going.
7: We're not raised right people.
6: I'll let you know you're wrong. Keep going. Nick in Memphis, Tennessee. Nick at 888-729-3776. Nick the Quick, who is the worst person at the gym?
14: Hey, what's going on, guys?
6: What's going on?
14: My thing is, I hate the guys that, like, are excessive grunters. You know, like, everybody lets out a little bit of steam when we're working out. You know, it makes a lot of sense. But those guys that are, like, so loud or so obnoxious that it's, like, distracting for your workout kind of bothers me.
7: Very quick, Nick, can you – I haven't heard people like that at the gym. Can you give us an example of what you're talking about, please?
14: If the weight's too much for you, mm-hmm. you know, mm-hmm. just lower it down a bit. Mm-hmm.
6: Yeah, what he said. And the YMCA in Southington, where I usually go work out, they have what they call the grunt side of that gym
7: mm-hmm.
6: and then the normal people side. It's all the muscle heads, all the Tommy testosterones going over there, looking at themselves in the mirror, yelling at the mirror. There's a special gym for them. Yeah, just go over there with the rest of them and stay over there. The people actually know what they're doing on the other side. Those are the people that are exercising for their own benefit, not trying to show off being Tommy testosterone.
7: Yeah, I don't want to be about people grunting at the gym.
6: You know what would be worse? The people grunting at the gym. And then the naked old men in the sauna grunting in front of you.
15: Ugh. Love Friday.
7: Nick, stop.
6: What you said.
8: Harry told me that I didn't hit it enough.
6: Speaking of love, Love Friday meaning love in Arizona. Love what you got for the worst person at the gym, my friend.
16: Hey, what's up, Freddie and Harry, man? Been a minute, man. On Love Friday.
7: That's right.
16: When you have love. Okay.
15: Love Friday.
16: My man with that Bengay on.
6: Ooh.
16: Man, if you're so, stay at home. If you're so, stay home. You got your high socks on, headband, weight belt, and gloves.
7: Now, I seen one of those guys today at the gym.
6: Uh-huh.
7: I'm going to tell you exactly what he had on.
6: What he had on?
7: He had on a black tank top with black shorts. He had his gloves on.
6: Okay.
7: He had a bald head, but he did not have the headband on. But he was one of those old, strong dudes
6: mm-hmm.
7: that just...
6: You don't want to mess with.
7: Yes.
6: Yes.
7: He doesn't. He didn't look like he was strong,
6: mm-hmm.
7: but by some of the things that he was actually doing in there,
6: you
7: know he's strong.
6: You explain the word plyometrics to him, he can tell you exactly where that word came from.
7: Agreed.
6: That's that kind of guy. And those kind of guys I don't mind, as long as they don't inhale Bengay and put all over themselves to keep themselves being sore. I don't mind those guys because I don't want to be one of those guys at my age.
7: Someone told me that I'm probably

0: pressing it.
1: Really?
0: Yes.
1: It's pretty good strength, though.
0: But that's a buck 35. I was saying to myself, like, why? How's he doing that? Of all the things in there to do, I guess that's something he's accustomed to doing.
1: That sounds like a military drill. That's what that sounds like, that kind of military.
0: Didn't look strong, but you can tell by the things he was doing. Yeah. He was actually strong.
1: Okay.
2: All right. I figured it out. After listening to these conversations for 3 hours, I figured it out. I'm surprised no one has ever thought about this.
1: What's that?
2: It comes to gyms and workout equipment and the whole nine, right?
1: Mm-hmm.
2: Somebody should create an app in which you can book an appointment to use those machines. So you can book a session on those machines. So you know, hey, 6 a.m., from 6 a.m. to 6:10, mm-hmm. I got this machine, whatever. Mm-hmm. So then you already know, hey, my man, hey, 6:09, 6:10, hey, it's my time. You book your time, so then you don't have to wait. So then you can map out your entire workout day and book appointment times for those specific machines
1: and keep it
2: moving.
1: When that app happens, I need you to do me a favor. I need you to bring your phone and videotape this instance. This way you can record the reservation, the fight, the arrest, and the first 6 hours of that trial that's going to happen.
0: I actually think that's not a bad idea. People are on their phones entirely too much in the gym anyway.
1: I agree. It's a great idea. But we live on planet Earth.
0: Yeah, you're right.
1: We just talked about the worst of people in the gym. You think having a reservation and that person's got to wind it up, that's going to fly? Like I said, Shannon, when that app happens, bring your phone and record it. Because I want the reservation, the fight, the arrest, and the first 6 hours of that trial, all that will happen in sequential order. We live on planet Earth. And I promise you, that would be going viral on TikTok immediately.
0: May come up with that app on my own.
1: Why not? Make some money. And come up with the app. That channel had the video of the app. This way we can all make money as far as that goes. Many will call 888-729-3776, but only can one be considered our call of the week. That comes your way next on Love Friday, Freddie and Harry. He's Harry Douglas. I'm Freddie Coleman with Shannon Penn and Nick Carty on ESPN Radio, the ESPN app, and SiriusXM Channel 80.
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0: He's Harry Douglas and Freddie Coleman. 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Many will call 888-729-3776, but only one can do this.
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0: James in San Diego. Better move for a championship. I think it's LeBron and the 76ers. HD believes it's Myles Garrett to the Los Angeles Rams. There's also Tarik Skubal going to the Dodgers. James, let's say you in America's greatest city.
3: What's up, fellas?
0: What's up,
3: homie? You know, my voice is kind of hoarse because, you know, I walk around San Diego. I go to the beach. I go on the basketball court. And they look at me and frown because I start singing. Start spreading the news. You know that? I just walk through here. You know, like, they're like, you know, I got my little Bronx stuff on, you know what I'm saying? And they're like, start spreading. And they talk to, you know, so, you know, they be like, oh, man, here we go. I'm like, that's right. 53 years. Anyway, to answer your question, which is the most simplest question in the world, it is LeBron James by a long shot. Why? Where was LeBron going? Where was he pictured to go? He was pictured to go to so many different teams, but he needed a team that he can mentally manipulate. Okay, here goes. I'm Joel Embiid, and I only want to play a couple of games a week. I'm Jalen Brown, and I need to be a man. And I look up to LeBron, Tyrese Maxey, and you know he's the greatest of all time. So he's got three. So he got three clowns that he can manipulate into anything he wants. And the only thing he's gonna do is manipulate because he couldn't do. Well, if the Knicks would have lost, you know, I would have played with them. But they won the championship. Yeah, and we immediately stopped thinking about the Knicks. Why? Because, in the words of AEW MJF, who named it first, and then Big Perk named it second. He knew he couldn't come to New York because he would have had to deal with the Triple B, Big Body Brunson.
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0: That's going to be one of my favorite calls of all time.
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0: It really did, because we didn't know where it was going. But once we figured it out and he figured it out, man, we were along for that ride as far as that goes. Love Friday, Freddie and Harry.
4: I'm ESPN Tyrese Radio. Maxey, and I'll do anything you ask me. All you need is me.
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0: The Hall of Fame induction ceremony happening tomorrow. We had the Hall of Fame game last night. Catch the Hall of Fame induction ceremony starting at 1 o'clock Eastern time tomorrow on ESPN and the NFL Network. Drew Brees, Larry Fitzgerald, Luke Kuechly, Adam Vinatieri, Roger Craig, the Pro Football Hall of Fame class of 2026. And Harry, you got a couple of connections involving the current Hall of Fame class about to be inducted tomorrow.
4: Yeah, I'll start with Drew Brees, man. Just an unbelievable player, but also I think a better man than he is player on the football field. And we all know what he means to the city of New Orleans. But after we played them one year in Atlanta, and I asked him in pregame, could I have his jersey after the game? And he said yes, and he actually broke a record. I can't remember which one it was, but he broke a record in that jersey during that game. That jersey's hanging up on my wall in my basement. And then Larry Fitzgerald, cool with him as well. I have his jersey hanging up on the wall. Luke Kuechly, I played against him a lot of times. He's had some really good battles with Luke Kuechly, but one of the smartest football players that I've ever been around in my life. Adam Vinatieri, besides me as a kid going to Super Bowls and watching him win them for the New England Patriots.
0: Mm-hmm. Right.
4: That's my connection there. And then Roger Craig, I was going through a lot of my cards that I have growing up, and I found three cards of Roger Craig. So all the cards that I found of people, I'm going to try to get all the people that are still living, Freddie, to sign these cards.
0: Sure.
4: So I can keep them and pass them on to my son.
0: It's pretty cool that Larry Fitzgerald, his son's going to induct him and present him tomorrow. It's one thing to have your family, but have one of your own present you to be inducted. That's a memory that no one in that family is going to forget. Tremendous stuff. But Drew Brees' son, I think, is inducting him too. Balen, who was there when they won the Super Bowl championship, holding him in his arms. I think Balen tomorrow, along with Sean Payton, are going to be presenting Drew Brees getting inducted into the Pro Football Hall of Fame in Canton, Ohio. So have a fantastic weekend. We can't wait to see you all again and hear from you all again on Reggae Monday. For Harry Douglas, Shannon Penn, Nick Carty, I'm Freddie Coleman. This has been Love Friday, Freddie and Harry on the mighty ESPN Radio. Take care. God bless as always. Keep cool.
4: Wipe off the equipment.
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18: I'm Ed Bank, and we start with a suspension in the NFL. Colts cornerback Cam Taylor-Britt must sit out the first game of the regular season. The league says Taylor-Britt violated the league's personal conduct policy. He agreed to a plea agreement last year for a reckless driving arrest. The Titans have given Peter Skoronski an extension. According to the NFL Network's Ian Rappaport, the deal is for 4 years and $100 million, making Skoronski the highest-paid guard in the NFL. Coach Andy Reid says quarterback Patrick Mahomes is likely to sit out this preseason as he continues his recovery from a knee injury. Meanwhile, his new backup, Justin Fields, talked about how much he's learned from Mahomes since coming to Kansas City.
19: Any question that I have, Like I said, I mean, he's been in this offense for, 10 years now, so he knows every little detail of it. But, you know, just the different little details in each concept, like I said, it's a little bit different to where I've been from. But, you know, any questions that popped up, he's explained it to me perfectly. So it's been, you know, great, like I said, just learning from him.
18: The first full weekend of the preseason will be next week. Now to baseball, A's GM David Forrest and the team have mutually parted ways. He'd been with the organization since 2000. His now former team is facing the red-hot Red Sox. Boston going for its ninth win in a row, leading at Fenway in the third 5-0. The other team going for win number 9 in a row, the Braves, but they were in a rain delay with the Yankees. In the Bronx, several other games also in rain delays, including the Phillies and Blue Jays. Reds and Nationals were in one. They are now underway. Angels lead the Marlins 1-0 as they play in the third. Brewers up 1-0 over the Twins. And the Guardians lead the White Sox 2-0 in the middle of the first inning.
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1: It's not just training camp. 11 on 11. It's actual football. Kind of actual football. It's the Hall of Fame game, though. That counts. We are going to see Carson Beck tonight for the Cardinals.
2: Great.
1: Now, if he goes, about the only interesting thing happening in this game.
2: See, I disagree with that. I completely disagree with that by a million miles. Because you have so many people out there that I've been waiting since February for football. Tackle football is back. The ones that scream that they're not watching the Hall of Fame game tonight because they're too cool to watch the Hall of Fame game. They're the ones that are going to watch from start to finish.
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3: And it's knocking heads and talking trash. It's slinging mud.
1: They were knocking heads last night. The Hall of Fame game was football. It was our television sets. It wasn't just Carson Beck, Ian. It was a little Haynes King. It was all those other names you threw out of the show yesterday I had never heard of. I'm sure that they were out there as well. It was good to have football back. Amber and Ian is presented to you by Progressive Insurance. You named all these
2: people.
1: You've
2: never heard of Will Lee, corner of Texas A&M? A fourth round pick? Are you kidding me?
1: Fine, but you named a lot of people last night when you were talking about who you were interested in seeing, and 99% of them, I had no idea who you
2: Devontae
1: were talking about.
2: Devontae Smith, corner out of Notre Dame, who got hurt. You know, I mean, and when he was healthy, look, he proved he belonged, and he had a hell of a game last night.
1: Okay, yeah, but we weren't talking about top 10 picks that were making an appearance in the Hall of Fame game.
2: Not a lot of them.
1: No.
2: Yeah, I mean, look. That's
1: Jeremiah
2: that's,
1: Love wasn't out there last night. For
2: that's what
1: a
2: this
1: reason.
2: Game is. You know, look, you're going against vanilla defenses in twos and threes. So if you don't perform well, and you're supposed to, you got a problem. And if you need to perform well to make a team, and you don't, you really have a problem.
1: So, it was about as exciting as we could expect a Cardinals-Panthers preseason game to be. So we had actual football. There was some excitement last night. That's not the only thing that's back, though, Ian, in full swing. The Ocho's back,
2: I was
1: baby.
2: Glued.
1: The Ocho!
2: I had a lot of errands to do today. My wife is very angry with me right now. As on the Ocho, on the